0: 6-1 on the Orioles, headed to the bottom of the fifth in Philadelphia. Phillies giving the Mariners no help at all. Astros up 5-0 in that game. Top of the sixth, Tigers up on the Twins 2-1 in Detroit. It's the Mets out to a 7-0 lead over the Marlins in Miami in the top of the sixth. Top of the fifth in Boston, Angels up 3-0 on the Red Sox. Bottom of the fourth in New York, Yankees and Rockies tied at one apiece. Same is true for the Braves and Rays tied at one apiece in the third. Bottom of the second in Kansas City, no score between the Diamondbacks and Royals. Cubs and Brewers knotted up at one apiece in the top of the second. And they are just getting underway going to the bottom of the first in Chicago. The Pirates jump out to a 5-0 lead over the White Sox.
1: Snapshot brought to you by Miller Lite. When it's game time, it's Miller time.
2: Yeah, you know what you can get me, Pee-wee?
3: What?
4: El Hombre.
5: That was a catastrophe.
2: I know.
5: That's a new low. Yeah. Roz is better.
4: El Hombre.
5: The natural meets Rudy meets... I don't even know how to describe it.
6: El Hombre.
0: Well, we've been looking forward to this one, coming off a weekend of college football and controversy. And here to weigh in on everything in the world of sports is the one, the only... El Hombre, who apparently has more juice than we ever thought, Dave. Who would have thought that he had the power to mess with the game clock in a Michigan game and allow them one more second? Unbelievable. Unbelievable, El Hombre. Your reach knows no bounds.
5: Yeah, I got real juice. Like, we got the worst quarterback in all of college football. And everybody's like, oh, I can't believe that Michigan conspired to give him another play. They should have tried to get the running time in the fourth quarter, so that they could get out of there with a little bit of dignity and not having to try to win on a Hail Mary. They didn't give the ball to Michigan all the one. They still had to make that play. So let's not forget that. And Michigan had nothing to do with this. This was the Big Ten. So you get mad at the Big Ten.
0: Well, but in all honesty, how did you see it? Was it accurate? Was it a mistake? Did Western Michigan get screwed? How do you view it?
5: Here's the way I view it. This is an epic fail of how college football is being operated right now. So you have the television screen, the scoreboard in the stadium, and then this this mystery clock in the command center in Illinois, and apparently the three of them weren't synced up to work together. Now, also remember, there are no tenths of a second on clocks in NCAA stadiums. So was it possible that it was 0.1 seconds left? I don't know. If I were a Western Michigan fan, I would be livid. Okay? The Big Ten has come out and said, this is it. We're not going to say anything else on it anymore. You know, it's like Forrest Gump. That's all I have to say about that. So they're not going to say anything more about it. Western Michigan and the MAC can scream and yell and stamp their feet. I don't think this verdict is going to be overturned. And what we need now is to make sure moving forward, first of all, let's get tenths of a second on all the clocks. And second of all, let's make sure that every single stadium has a situation where the stadium clock, the TV clock, and the command center clock are the same.
7: Yeah, you know, it's funny how something like that happens, and now all of a sudden, everybody looks back on it and go, why don't they have that already, right? And so, you know, it's just kind of interesting how that seems to be like, you know, 5-10 years from now, it'll be like a no-brainer. Yeah, of course, but it's all just because of one play, right? I mean, that...
5: Well, and remember how everything moves in the world of sports, right? It's glacial.
7: Yeah.
5: I've said this before. You can't just go from... We've never had replay, and now we're going to have all this stuff because people would lose their minds. So we're going to have it happen. It's look, it's very unfortunate. Michigan played horribly. There is no defense for the way they played, and they should have lost the game. And to be honest with you, I would have been all right if they lost the game because it would have shown exactly how bad this team is right now. Okay, but because of all of this controversy with the clock and what's going on and what is official? Is it the headquarters clock official? Is the game clock official? Is what's on TV official? Now we have all of this saying, you know, Michigan gets a win. It's unfortunate for Western that they didn't. But we got to move on and be better. That's the only thing I can say. Don't let Western Michigan have died in vain.
0: What comes of it? Is this all perfunctory nonsense? The MAC has appealed the outcome. You just touched on it, but they're appealing the outcome of the game, and they sent a letter. MAC commissioners, you know, said the replay protocol was not properly followed. Oh, to me, this is all just performative stuff.
5: In a way, it is, but let's not forget, this SEC president, CEOs are meeting this week to determine whether they want to throw LSU out of the cup.
0: Oh, we were going to get to that with you, certainly, yeah.
5: But what I'm saying is, these are strange times. And if the NCAA, and you know, the NCAA doesn't have anything to do with FBS football, if the NCAA somehow decided they're going to actually be a governing body and make a decision and overturn this, then this would be unprecedented, okay? I mean, there's no question about it. I don't think it's going to happen, but if it did, I wouldn't be surprised. It's crazy. It's crazy town right now.
7: Yeah, what do you think is going to be the impetus to make this, you know, get a governing body? Because it just doesn't seem like the NCAA has any teeth, and there's no consequences. Maybe something crazy, ridiculous. I mean, you know, maybe it's, how far can this go? Like, can they extend a college career to 10 years, maybe?
5: This has nothing to do with, right now, there's nothing that can be done in terms of the NCAA taking over football. That once they lost control of the television rights, that was over. Mm. What it's going to take is 40 to 50 schools are going to leave this situation, create their own rules, work with lawyers in the courts, figure out some way to give players a say in all of this so that it can be maybe not collectively bargained, but at least be a little bit more less susceptible to being overturned in court. And that's what it's going to take. Because right now with 140 or however many FBS schools there are at such different levels, I mean, just the fact that Western Michigan and Michigan were playing and this was such a big deal if Western Michigan won, shows you that they're not in the same league as the Michigan is in terms of money and status and all of that. So that's what it's going to take. There's going to have to be a breakaway now. This is the only way it can happen because the courts right now run the college football. People like Lane Kiffin and LSU are trying to make end runs using the courts. And you got to love the Louisiana judge saying, you know, I got a gun. You know, I got a big gun or something like that. He's kind of shooting it, you know, shooting his mouth off at the SEC. And now they're saying, oh yeah, well, we're going to throw you out. Let's bring Tulane in and have them be the 16th member.
0: Well, and in that, I mean, it's so weird to hear about the SEC looking to vote on terminating their membership, LSU's membership in the SEC, and they're citing different things. And apparently Lane Kiffin at halftime was talking to the sideline reporter because they were up big, and he said something. His quote is, imagine if we had pro players out there available, because Daquan Wright and Xavier Harris, who had signed NFL contracts before returning to school, they weren't allowed to play yet. So you're saying, imagine if those guys were out there, what the score would be. So that doesn't help anything. But what's the end game of this? Is this just to reassert their power and say, we have the power to discipline within our conference? Or would they legitimately try to exile them, a money-making institution like LSU, out of their conference?
5: Well, I don't think they'd lose a dollar in media rights if LSU weren't in the conference, right? I mean, LSU is I think they're a charter member or a very, you know, old member of it, and they do bring a lot of cachet. I think this is the league trying to say, you know what, we asked you nicely. We asked you if you would abide by our rules, and you said you wouldn't. Louisiana is a different animal down there. I talked to one of the former athletic directors there, and he said, when you're in Louisiana, you're not just dealing with the trustees and the fans. You're dealing with the legislature. There are state reps and the governor who are involved in Louisiana state athletics. That's kind of crazy, right? So it's a different world down there. And all they care about is winning. They don't care about anything else. So, you're the SEC and you're trying to govern that. It's trying to bring order to a bunch of toddlers running around going bananas. If you've ever tried it, it's impossible. You sit Joey down, and Bobby starts running. You go after Bobby, Joey's up. So it is impossible. It is impossible to get that under control. They're not going to throw him out. What they're trying to do, though, is the same thing that the Big 12 did to Texas Tech. They're trying to use federal jurisdiction to smack down their little neighborhood world they've got down there and say, you're either going to play by our rules or we're going to find somebody else.
7: Hmm. Yeah, I mean, what's like the craziest thing you can see happening? Like I was just saying, you know, what if it's okay, you can play 10 years in college, or you can have your entire, you know, career. What can you imagine? I know you have a good imagination. What do you think is going to be like the craziest thing that gets proposed?
5: The craziest thing that gets proposed is that there's actually a back and forth between NFL teams and college teams while the season's going on.
7: Mm.
5: That an NFL team says to that its third string tackle, which is on the practice squad, and while they're practicing and lifting and working out with the team, they're not playing at all, says, we're now going to send this guy to Auburn.
7: Okay.
5: And he's playing this week against Mississippi State. That's the craziest thing. Now, I'm not saying it's going to happen, but you asked me to go really crazy on this.
7: Yeah.
5: I can see a situation where when somebody gets cut from a pro team, in the middle of the season, he goes right to a college team. that you want crazy? That's crazy.
7: Yeah. No.
5: And that's what some people think should happen. Again, you're going to have one. Can you believe it? We're sitting here praying that Congress does something. But Congress isn't going to do a damn thing until after the elections, because they're all out for themselves. They actually did something. They passed a funding bill that'll keep the government going until December 11th, because none of them wanted to go back into their districts to try to run for office and say, have somebody say, you're the reason we shut down the government. So that's the only thing they did. It was total self-preservation. So to try to get them to come up with this law and make it something that'll be passed by both houses and signed, good luck.
0: Meanwhile, in the world of baseball, we're desperately hoping the Phillies would help the Mariners out and do something to this Houston team. And right now they're doing something by laying down for them, just getting drilled by Houston. What is with your Phillies? Come on, man.
5: I don't know if I said it on this program, but this is the way it works with the Phillies. They go week to week. One week they hit and they don't pitch. One week they pitch and they don't hit. And then one week they pitch and hit. And what we're hoping is that pitch and hit comes in the first round or the second round of the playoffs. Right now, they're in a where I'm hoping that this isn't a no pitch, no hit time, because their fifth starter, Andrew Painter, went tonight, and he's been serviceable the last couple of outings, but he's certainly not a great pitcher. The good news for you is the next two games against the Astros, you've got our two best pitchers, or two of our best pitchers, Sanchez and Wheeler, going. So they should, and they're at home, they should be able to win these two games. But you got a very flawed Phillies team here. Bullpen is susceptible. They don't hit consistently. They're not a championship team. So I'm sorry. Maybe they can take two of three.
0: Yeah, that's where we are with the Mariners, Michael. Is we're counting on other teams to help us, because they've dug themselves such a hole. They're 10 games under 500, even though they're still in it mathematically. But they just dropped 3 of 4 at home to the A's, who are fielding a Triple-A team. Every one of their superstars are hurt, and they came out here and owned the Mariners, who have scored the fewest runs in all of baseball. It's fans are ticked out here, to say the very least. Very, very upset.
5: Yeah, I would imagine. That's grim. And we're no longer, like, you know, when we were in June and July and you were grousing about the team, I was like, there's a lot of time left. There's not a lot of time left.
0: Mm-hmm. All right? 18 games.
5: It's September 8th. We got 18 games left. Unless you're going to do something like go 15-3 and unfurl some unbelievable streak, you're going to be looking at a long offseason, because there's going to be a lockout.
7: Yeah, you know what's funny is I could see Mariner fans here in Seattle that just entirely shut down, and they don't want to hear about it. And we talk about this all the time, Michael, that, you know, if we were after Super Bowl 49, people just stopped listening. They just didn't care. Whereas somewhere like Philly or New York, I mean, you're going to get huge ratings out of that, because people are going to complain and, you know, want to call in and everything. And it's
5: for a while.
7: Yeah.
5: For a while. and then they're going to say that's enough. Okay, we're done. They'll pick it up when it becomes, you know, the hot stove or whatever a little bit. But here's the thing. Philadelphia is a weird town, man. It's all football all the time. I mean, you know, the Sixers, everybody's going to be excited about LeBron James. But right now, the Eagles are opening up on Sunday. And even though the Phillies are you know, in the thick of the race for the wild card, and they're going to probably be playing postseason baseball. It's about the birds, man. That's what we, yo, birds. What do you think? Yo, 17-0. Let me tell you, birds.
0: Birds. what's your level of confidence in your Eagles this year?
5: 10-7, I think. I think that's the sort of where they're around, where they'll fall, depending on it all comes down to the health of their offensive line, because if they've got to throw the ball 30 times a game because they can't run it effectively, they're doomed. Their wide receivers aren't that good, and Jalen Hurts is not a quarterback who should be throwing it 30 times a game. If he has more than 450 attempts, if he's between 450 and 500 attempts this year, I'd be surprised if they get into double figures for wins. If the line is healthy and they can run and he's throwing it 20 to 22 times a game, 25, maybe, you know, every now and then 25, they're going to be a dangerous team.
0: Single-digit wins out there is going to be poorly received.
5: Mm-hmm. Yeah, not well. Not right. And it'll all be thrown on the quarterback. Yeah. You got an offensive tackle, Lane Johnson, who's going to the Hall of Fame. He's a first ballot Hall of Famer, but he's old. This is his last year. He's injury prone. Landon Dickerson, he's shown the guard, while Pro Bowl guard, shown he's been a little bit of vulnerable. And what they got behind him, they got the wrong Johnson behind Lane Johnson. They got Fred Johnson. When Lane Johnson goes out, Fred comes in. Wrong Johnson. You don't want that guy there.
7: Yeah.
5: Not good.
7: Hey, the Seahawks going to face A.J. Brown coming to town here. And
5: there you go.
7: Yeah, what do you think? Can we expect him to throw a temper tantrum for not getting enough targets, or what do you think?
5: You never know. He's always a wing nut. And it's funny, we had a prolonged period. I was talking about this with my friend the other day. We had a prolonged period where the diva quotient for wide receivers was turned way down. And then all of a sudden, it's starting. This guy decides he wants to go back to Ocho Cinco land. He's turned into kind of a loony guy. And he was reading books on the sideline in Philadelphia and during a game. Everybody's like, oh, there's nothing wrong with that. There's a lot wrong with that.
7: Yeah.
5: That is just ridiculous behavior. Stop it.
7: What was he reading, by the way?
5: Oh, it's some
0: Green Eggs and Ham
5: book or some positive thinking book or something by somebody. And everybody's like, oh, this is just to give him motivation. No, he wasn't getting enough targets. He was pouting, and he wanted to bring as much attention to himself as possible. So what do? You read on the sideline. I don't think, short of taking your clothes off, there's not anything else you can do that would bring more attention to you than reading a book on a sideline.
0: I just will never forget him complaining after you guys won the game.
5: Oh, yeah.
0: You guys won, and he was upset about his targets. I'm like, this is, oh, my goodness. That is the stereotype of a diva.
5: I'm not saying A.J. Brown can't read or anything like that. I'm saying if anybody were reading, sitting on, other than the playbook, what are you doing?
0: Yeah.
5: And look, there's a lot of NBA guys over the years who would, you know, their team would win, and they'd be upset because they didn't score enough points, and their team would lose, and they'd be happy because they got 25. Mm-hmm. So different people go into this business for different reasons. And most of them, and I don't blame them because everybody else, most of the people in this country work to make money. Okay? There's a lot of people who work because they want to. There's an old quote, do not work to make money. We work to justify life. That's wonderful. And it's great if you love your job. But you got to pay the bills. And it is all about the cheddar. And when these guys don't get the ball enough, then they don't get the next contract. And that's what they're concerned about.
0: Real quick, has there been a quarterback that fans have universally loved out there? Because I feel like McNabb was a really good quarterback for a lot of years, but people just seem to always have issues with him, and it feels like the same is true for Jalen Hurts. Who is it? Is Nick Foles the hero out there? Who's the hero?
5: Yes, Foles is the hero because he won the Super Bowl, right? He's Philly special, man. Yeah, Foles, right? so they love him. And then there's all sorts of everything that was surrounding him. They didn't like Randall Cunningham. There were some people that liked him. Some people didn't. They weren't fans of Michael Vick. They weren't fans of Ron Jaworski when Jaworski took him to the Super Bowl. They had Jaws. They weren't always happy with him, even though Jaws took a terrific beating and kept coming back. Quarterbacks and the Eagles have not exactly been that great over the years. Go back to King Hill, Norm Snead, Rick Arrington, Pete Lisk, John Reeves. I mean, just Mike Barilla. Joe Pisarcik. It was not good.
0: That's a who's who.
7: I really hated Randall Cunningham.
0: Yeah.
7: Really
5: why?
7: Hated him.
5: Why?
7: Because I had to try to cover him. And,
5: you had to chase him. Yeah, right.
7: Yeah, I was chasing him.
5: He was a unique athlete, and he was somebody that the league really hadn't seen. Because he could run like a halfback. He could throw the ball like 70 yards. And by the way, when he was in college, he was one of the best punters in the country. Okay? So this guy was an athlete the likes of which few have seen. His daughter's a tremendous high jumper. So, you know, Phillies fans, when you win, we love you. When you run into a wall, we love you. It's hard to quantify what it takes to make someone an all-timer here.
0: Michael, we got to go, man. We got to go. We're up against the clock. We'll talk to you next week. We appreciate you, buddy.
5: Go Mariners. So long, suckers.
0: There you go. There's Dale Ombre with us each and every week, along with Charlie Furbush and Brian Walters, our guest today. If you missed any of it, you can find it on the podcast page. You got Mariners pregame coming your way next. We'll talk to you on Friday with Wyman and Bob.
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0: Center.
1: I'm Nick DeLuca. Big extension for Baker Mayfield. Bucs QB signing a three-year, $165 million deal, the largest in Buccaneers history, keeping him with the team through 2029. Mayfield getting $55 million per year to tie for the third highest quarterback salary in the NFL. That group including Josh Allen, Joe Burrow, and Matthew Stafford, trailing only Patrick Mahomes and Dak Prescott. U.S. Open, big rally for Francis Tiafoe, beating Alex Mickelson to reach his third U.S. Open semifinal in five sets. Tiafoe trailed two sets to none, then trailed 3-0 in the fifth, ended the match in 4 hours and 38 minutes, waiting on the winner of defending champion Carlos Alcaraz and number 8 Ben Shelton. Jess Pegula and Emma Navarro on the women's side underway at Ash. Just underway, Navarro taking game one, but still on serve against Pegula, the number 3 seed in the bracket. The match on ESPN TV. In baseball, the Yankees hosting the Rockies in the Bronx. Aaron Judge making his return tonight after missing almost 4 months dealing with a fractured rib. Judge 0 for 2 with a strikeout in his return. Yankees lead it 2-1. Ryan McMahon, RBI double against his former team to give the Yankees the lead in the bottom of the fifth inning. AP poll is in college football. Ohio State remaining number 1. LSU jumping back into the top 10. Oregon slipping from 2-6. Michigan out of the rankings completely.
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3: 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I think all signs right now are pointing to Judge being back in the Yankees lineup.
4: He is a difference maker. He has enough time to get adjusted to the end of the regular season, maybe solidify a wild card spot. Who knows? If something bad happens to Tampa Bay, maybe he can overtake them. Maybe it's the perfect time for him to come back. Without a doubt, this is a big deal for baseball.
3: Remember, he hasn't played since May 31st, so he could look rusty at the outset.
5: Since the end of May, two-time reigning AL MVP Aaron Judge will be in the lineup for the Yanks tonight as they host the Colorado Rockies. You're listening to Amber and Ian. Mark Zinno's here. He's filling in for Ian tonight. Let's talk some baseball. For that, let's bring in Buster Olney, Baseball Tonight podcast, ESPN senior Major League Baseball writer. And Buster, thanks for hopping on with us as always. Judge, he's back. Do the Yanks World Series hopes now? Are they returning with him?
6: It depends on what they see here over the next 3 weeks and how he gets his swing back. And by the way, Amber, I was going to say, I don't know how you're conducting a show with Judge coming back in his first game and Mark Zinno going riding shotgun. Like he probably is so distracted that he's of no help to you.
7: Even if I wasn't distracted, Buster, even if I wasn't distracted, I'm usually no help to anybody anyway.
6: So I think that he obviously what we're seeing right now is he's having spring training during the major league season. The Yankees have a plan in place where they're going to pull him out of games after a certain number of innings, maybe give him some rest, to gradually work him back to get his swing. And look, because he's been out for so long, it's going to take him some time. His first plate appearance tonight, you know, he was late on hanging breaking balls. He was late on a fastball that was 93 miles per hour. And I don't think anybody in the Yankee organization is surprised by that. I do think if he's able to come back, and he's a really talented guy with a great track record, if he comes back and he starts to hit by the time we get to the postseason, at its ceiling, I think the Yankees are the best team in the American League.
7: Which isn't saying much because it's not a very good American League. However, Buster, I want to ask you this question. Is it enough for Judge to overcome the 4-game deficit they currently have behind the Rays and actually steal the division? Because that to me seems more... Look, if the Yankees won the AL East, I'd feel better about their chances to get to the World Series. I don't like a first-round matchup with Boston. I think it doesn't favor them. And furthermore, I think it would be... I'd feel a lot better about this team knowing that they overtook Tampa Bay.
6: Yeah, and look, when you have I think the day started according to Fangraphs with Tampa Bay having an 80% chance to win the division. It's possible. We've seen teams overcome that sort of deficit over the course of 3 weeks, but it's more likely that they won't. And they've been talking within the Yankees organization for 3 weeks about, yep, looks like we're facing the Red Sox in the first round. And you, you know, because you watch them play every day, you know that they have issues with left-handed pitching. And so to get Judge back now against potentially, you know, Peyton Tolley, Ranger Suarez, Garrett Crochet, maybe out of the bullpen, and Aroldis Chapman, that is a big lift because they need Judge to help balance that lineup against lefties and that matchup. But I agree with you. I mean, look, if you're playing, you know, everyone always asks the question when the playoffs start, would you rather, you know, have the bye or would you rather play in the wild card series? Every general manager, every manager would rather have the bye and to avoid that that three-game potential pitfall.
5: You haven't heard Zeno scream yet. It's just the top of the sixth right now. But the Yanks are up 2-1 over the Colorado Rockies. Buster Olney, ESPN senior MLB writer, joining us here on Amber and Ian. The Dodgers will take on the Reds at 10:10 p.m. Eastern. Buster, Shohei will not be part of it. He's out of the lineup tonight. We know that he's focusing on hitting for the rest of the season. He's dealing with that left knee and that right biceps. Is he not right the rest of the year? I mean, how worried should we be about this?
6: I think there's actually more concern about Ohtani at this point than there is about Judge. Because at least with Judge, you know that he's healed. He's worked his way back. With Ohtani, we don't really know how healthy he is. You know, my rule of thumb when it comes to injuries is teams are not obligated to tell us exactly what the players are dealing with. And we're not obligated to believe what they tell us. And so all you have to do is look at the results. Basically, over his last 19 games, Ohtani's hitting under 200. He's got a slugging percentage under 400. I think the conversation with the Dodgers organization was, look, we just need to do everything to get you right at the plate because that's where our problems are. They don't have a problem with their rotation. They have plenty of pitching without Ohtani, but their offense has really lagged. You know, Will Smith just came off the injured list. They hope to, as the Yankees are with Judge, the Dodgers hoping that Will Smith gets on a roll by the time you get to the postseason. Kyle Tucker's had a terrible first year for them. Some of the older guys in their lineup are not as potent as they have been in the past. So they need Ohtani to be at his best, I think, if they're going to try to make the run at the back-to-back-to-back.
7: Buster, I know all the reasons to be high on the Phillies. Obviously, their big three have been dominant this year. But objectively, this is still a team with a flawed bullpen, and that does not score runs on the road. They score the third fewest runs per game on the road in Major League Baseball. Why is everybody so afraid of them?
6: Because of those starters. I mean, those three guys, you know, could absolutely dominate a three-game series or a five-game series. Look, do I think they're as good of a team as the Dodgers or the Brewers or the even the Yankees over the course of the season? No, I don't. But I think in a three-game series, when you see, you know, Jesus Luzardo, who had that you know, complete game shutout against the Braves yesterday, he's been the best pitcher in baseball since June 28th. If you look at the numbers, he's got the lowest ERA, opponent's average, et cetera. And, you know, he, in theory, is pitching behind Zach Wheeler and Christopher Sanchez. But I think you're also right to point out that they have their flaws. It's not a very versatile offense. It's not a very good defense. They don't have a deep bullpen. The one thing I would say about that, you know, team cultures are can be so important. Like the Atlanta Braves have a team culture where everyone tries to you know, post every day. So they have guys who play 162. The Phillies' rotation in this era in which starting pitchers are five and fly, their culture is to go as deep as you can into a game. And the expectation is that, you know, Luzardo, Wheeler, Christopher Sanchez are taking the mound thinking that they're going to get to the eighth inning. If they can do that and bypass that that suspect bullpen that you referenced, that would obviously give them a chance.
5: Buster, baseball has worked really hard to become young and fun and faster, and it has worked. So why the heck are we worried about how hats are being worn? What are we doing?
6: That was so bad over the weekend. Doug Eddings, the home plate umpire, when he had Hansel Rincon comes in for his major league debut, and a couple of pitches into that, you have Doug steps out, asks the catcher to tell the pitcher to straighten up his hat. When I first saw the replay of it, what? Like, I mean, through the years, you know, Fernando Rodney and CC Sabathia and Sonny Gray. I mean, so many pitchers wear their hat differently, and they wear their pants differently, and they wear their socks differently. And you know, after the game, he cited in a conversation with Derek Gould, who does a great job covering the Cardinals for the St. Louis Post-Dispatch, he cited the rule where, you know, he has the discretion to eliminate distractions. Come on. In this era, do you think anybody on the field was actually paying attention to whether or not the kid's cap was askew? And I love the fact that the, you know, the Rockies as well as the Cardinals the next day were basically wearing their hat to the side in support of, you know, a young player, you know, who basically, I mean, the perception of it in baseball was that he was kind of bullied by an umpire.
5: Yeah, I would say that seems accurate.
7: I mean, look, and I don't know if it was the reason he kind of got banged around in his first start, but to your point, I'm glad, you know, Major League Baseball at least made him apologize, or at least, you know, came out and said, we don't support this. We have enough problems with umpires, right? We have enough problem with games being called the way they are and replay and everything else. We don't need to add to it with this chicanery.
6: Right. Why would you, that is, as I tweeted the day after it happened, like, this is not a rabbit hole the umpires want to go down. They have so many other things to worry about. Let the players and Major League Baseball be the fashion police and let the, you know, and just focus on balls and strikes in that situation.
5: Yeah, no kidding. Buster Olney, you can check him out on the Baseball Tonight podcast. Thanks, Buster. We appreciate
7: Thanks,
5: it,
7: Buster.
5: As always.
6: All right, guys. Good luck, Mark.
7: Thanks, buddy.
5: We'll keep you updated on the Yankees game throughout the evening. Again, 2-1 right now. Bottom of the sixth now.
7: See, Buster's starting to come around. Like, Jeff Passan does not at all entertain my angst about the Yankees, right? When we get Doug Glanville on Sunday nights, he always laughs it off and takes it all in stride with me. Buster started to come around a little bit. I think he's going to start to see my side here.
5: There you go. He's warming up to you.
7: Exactly. It only took like, you know, 4 years. But
5: it's a long play.
7: Yeah.
5: As long as he gets there. Coming up next here on Amber and Ian with Mark Zeno filling in for Ian tonight. We are 24 hours away from the NFL season. It is real. And the champs, they kick things off. But where do they rank among the greatest Super Bowl champions ever? You might be surprised. We'll talk about it right here on ESPN Radio.
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6: Hey, it's Evan Cohen. 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I'll tell you if the Seahawks or Patriots have done enough to get back to Super Bowl 61. 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

0: The NFL season starts tomorrow for real. We are on a 24-hour countdown, and then it is football, baby. You're listening to Amber and Ian. Mark Zeno's here. He's filling in for Ian tonight. 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The Super Bowl champs kick things off against the team they beat in the Super Bowl. The Seahawks host the Patriots in the rematch. These teams do look a little different, Zeno, than the last time that we saw them. Some things will be the same. That Seahawks defense is certainly still terrifying, but it's just good to have the NFL back.
1: It is. Look, there has been a quite the lengthy precedent for teams who won the Super Bowl not performing well the first night out. A lot of distractions for that home team. You know, like it's just the energy in the crowd, the pregame ceremonies, you know, the rings being handed out, all the celebration. All these players got memories going, thinking about last year. You know what the other team is doing? Thinking about football and beating that
0: team.
1: Well,
0: and revenge.
1: And revenge. Right. In this case, revenge. It's not always the previous Super Bowl team, but you get the point. Like, the other team is way more focused on football, and it doesn't always work out well. Not only that, Seattle's lost a bunch from last year that New England is not. New England actually added.
0: They added to their, certainly to better. Their offense. They and added pieces. I mean, I don't know if I agree with you that they lost a bunch. They lost Kenneth Walker III.
1: Big
0: I think
1: they
0: maybe
1: lost players
0: I
1: on the defensive side of the ball too.
0: Well, okay. I get that he, listen, I get that he was the Super Bowl MVP. I think they also sort of replaced him in the draft. So, you know, they brought in pieces. I mean, offensively, I think that it's only two starters that are going to be different. Obviously, one of those being the Super Bowl MVP. So, that might seem a little bit significant. But it's not a dramatically different team.
1: No, but
0: defensively,
1: also,
0: they're still going to be elite.
1: They're still going to be good. I don't expect a ton of scoring here. But I would tell you, too, as well, that I think that, you know, we get stuck in recency bias, and the last thing we remember seems to be the most important thing we remember. Let's not forget that Sam Darnold was a turnover machine throughout the year last year, during the regular season. Didn't do it in the postseason, right, which is part of the reason why they won. But beyond that, you know, this is still a very good defense with a very good coach in New England and a team that has a rising offense with a quarterback that is getting better and better each time out. It was in the MVP conversation last year. When we gave me over a field goal, Patriots plus points.
0: Wow. Okay. All right. So you like the Patriots there. I mean, listen.

0: from an entire season perspective, but I could see them maybe getting one on this rematch, and I think that they'll be extra motivated since they lost the Super Bowl to this team. We'll see how it plays out. I'm just happy to have NFL football back. 888-SAY-ESPN, if you want to weigh into the conversation here on Amber and Ian. What I want to know is, what is your NFL bold prediction as we head into the 2026-27 season? Zeno, give me your NFL bold, I'm sure you have a bunch of them. You're known. Mark Zeno is known for his bold predictions.
1: Don't you start with me, Amber Wilson. We go back a long way on these. I don't need any more guff from you, okay? So far, I was one for one on that one. But anyway, no, bold prediction?
0: I think the jury's still out on the whole Patrick Mahomes, Josh Allen thing. But
1: not for me, it's not. It was never out, okay? I mean, you know, my jury was more secure than some of the other juries we're talking about lately. But beyond that, New Orleans Saints win the NFC South. That's my bold prediction.
0: All right. I don't know if that's that bold. I feel like I've heard, and I like it. Don't get me wrong. I feel like I keep hearing people say that, which I think is interesting, that people seem to be high on the Saints. It seems like they got their quarterback. I need to see it again. I think we respect that coach, and so we believe that that's going to work. I don't think it's crazy. I mean, listen, that division's not an excellent division, right? So could I see them winning that division? Yeah, I could take that. I'm not predicting them to win that division, but I could see you. I could see your point
1: there. You want me to give you one more?
0: Sure.
1: The Raiders win 3 division games this year.
0: Wow. That's more bold. With Kirk Cousins or Fernando Mendoza playing quarterback?
1: I don't know that it matters.
0: 3 division games this year.
1: Yeah.
0: All right.
1: I mean, they...
0: Get excited, Raiders fans.
1: They are better than you think.
0: Okay.
1: I think the offense will be a lot more stable. You have to worry about the defense. That's even with Max Crosby back, I still have a ton of concerns about that defense and their ability to actually stop anything but a nosebleed. But they're going to be involved in a lot of games. They're going to be much more competitive this year. And what Kubiak is going to bring to that offense, I think, is the whole semblance of stability that they haven't had. And furthermore, they actually, look, I get all the knocks on Kirk Cousins. I understand it. I'm not even saying some of you are wrong. What I am saying is, particularly after covering the last 2 years in the latter stages of his career, the guy can still play quarterback at a high level. I'm not talking about him winning playoff games. I'm not talking about him going to the Super Bowl. I'm not talking about him going to the playoffs. I'm not any of that. I'm not even talking about Kirk Cousins' prime time, which is a thing, but that's not really a thing. Anyway, beyond all that, he's still capable enough at the position to keep his team in games. And that's why I think that they're going to win more division games than people give them credit for.
0: Wow. All right. That feels like a more bold take, because I certainly haven't heard anybody say that. I'll give you a couple. And again, 888-SAY-ESPN if you want to chime into the conversation. 888-729-3776. What are your NFL bold predictions? I think the Jags are going to go back-to-back in the AFC South. Is that bold?
1: I don't know. My next bold predict, Jags in the AFC Championship game.
0: Oh, there! Wow, so you took it a step further than me. I just have them repeating back to back as division champs. I could get on board with that, though.
1: I mean, listen, if you want to get a little personal here, the size of the man crush that I have on Liam Cohen just grows more and more every day.
0: Okay.
1: I think he is one of the 3 or 4 best coaches in this league, and you are going to see. We're finally going to see Trevor Lawrence look like the number one overall pick. For the first time in his career, he's going to look like a quarterback who routinely belongs in the MVP conversation.
0: I mean, he started to get that way last season.
1: He did.
0: He started to finally look like that.
1: And again,
0: it's been a long wait for Trevor Lawrence.
1: Cohen was smart. He slow rolled the whole thing, right? He didn't ask him too much early. You're going to start to see him use his legs this year. He's going to run. Hey, all you fantasy nerds, if you drafted Trevor Lawrence, you're going to get a lot of points because he's going to run this year a lot more because Liam Cohen wants him to.
0: Right.
1: And he's actually going to design him to do it. But I just think he's such a dynamic play caller and such a good, you know, overall coach and schemer. Like, I think that he is really going to elevate this team. They might not leave for London with Liam Cohen at the helm.
0: Listen to that. I wouldn't be so sure. It is the NFL that we're talking about, whatever opportunity the NFL has to try to make money. You're listening to Amber and Ian. Zeno's here hanging out, filling in for Ian. So 888-SAY-ESPN. I guess another one I would say is, I think the Chargers are going to have a top 3 offense this season.
1: That would be consistent with Harbaugh's sort of Jim Harbaugh, that is, his plane of growth. every year where he's gone, somebody new. The first year, the offense was very pedestrian. It was very run-heavy. It was very conservative. It was don't turn the ball over. Don't beat yourself. Keep yourself in the game long enough. Punt the ball. Live to play another day. Put your defense on the field. Like, he will open things up more and more. Justin Herbert, I don't know if he's going to get back to close to being the 5,000-yard guy he was under Anthony Lynn and Brandon Staley because they're always trailing by 30 points every game. Mm-hmm. But

0: I think he's getting much closer to the 4,200-4,300-yard guy, the guy who's got, you know, 30-plus touchdowns. I think they're going to start to go back to that more and more. They have some issues at the receiver position, and they don't really have a true number one at this point, or at least one that's developed. I wouldn't consider Ladd McConkey number one. Quentin Johnson hasn't developed like he's supposed to. Don't really have a tight end. So, you know, let's see where that goes. That's probably going to be one of their priorities in the future, is a lookout trade deadline. If there's a receiver out there, they may go get one. But I think
1: he's got Mike McDaniel now trying to work that out and fix it. And so,
0: your Dolphins bias.
1: I think they're going to be able to make some strides. That is my Dolphins bias.
0: All right,
1: entering the chat.
0: I thought you were going to slight Mike McDaniel.
1: No, I think how the story ends for the Dolphins is, of course, Mike McDaniel goes and then turns the quarterback we could have drafted into, you know, all worldly generational
0: that
1: guy. That's how the Dolphins dolphin. Yeah, that's how it works. Speaking of how it works, we've got a new little game that we're playing here. This is going to be interactive. We want to get you guys involved. Let's kick things off with our ultimate Super Bowl bracket.
2: 60 Super Bowl winners. All in one bracket. Who is the greatest Super Bowl champion of all time?
3: 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We beat anybody in the world, and I think we're going to win next Sunday.
2: This is the ultimate Super Bowl bracket.
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2: 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With Amber and Ian.
1: Big Mike, hang on for me. 888-SAY-ESPN. Stosh, how are we doing this?
5: So the bracket is actually online as we speak. 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Aaron Schatz ranked his Super Bowl winners from 1 to 60 on ESPN.com. And those are how we compiled the rankings for this bracket. 60 teams in a bracket. We're going to put out a matchup each night for you to vote on. And eventually we'll crown the greatest Super Bowl champion of all time. It's an interesting list, to say the least.
1: It is a very, very controversial and interesting list. So today, what's out right now, our first matchup is the 2022 Kansas City Chiefs versus the 2009 New Orleans Saints, which is the better Super Bowl winner. Vote at ESPN Radio. Coming up next, we will get to your phone calls, 888-SAY-ESPN, right here on Amber and Ian.
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0: Center.
1: I'm Nick DeLuca. Baker Mayfield getting paid. Bucks QB signing a three-year, $165 million contract extension, the largest deal in Buccaneers history, keeping him with the team through 2029. Mayfield getting $55 million per year, slotting for the third-highest quarterback salary in the NFL, trailing only Patrick Mahomes and Dak Prescott. Was entering the last year of his contract, said he would not negotiate with the team after the start of training camp. U.S. Open women's quarters, Jess Pegula and Emma Navarro. Pegula, the number three seed on the women's side of the bracket, down a break in the opening set. Navarro up 4-2. The match on ESPN TV. Earlier, Francis Tiafo beating Alex Mickelson to reach his third U.S. Open semifinal. Tiafo rallying from down 2-0, trailed 3-0 in the fifth, ended the match in 4 hours and 38 minutes in a tiebreak, waiting on the winner of the late match tonight between defending champion Carlos Alcaraz and number 8 Ben Shelton. In baseball, pair of division leaders in Atlanta. The Rays on top of the AL East, best record in the AL, taking on the Braves. They're battling for a first-round bye in the National League. Tampa up 4-1 in the top of the sixth inning. Junior Caminero going deep in the first, a solo shot, his 39th to retake the Major League lead over Yordan Alvarez. Liam Hicks hitting a two-run shot as well in that one. Freddy Peralta's been sharp. 5 innings, 1 earned with a walk and a pair of strikeouts.
2: Hey, it's Michelle Smallman, and coming up Wednesday with the NFL season about to kick off, I'll debut my 2026 bold predictions, and just a heads up, you're not going to want to miss them. 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

0: This is Amber and Ian on ESPN Radio. Fireball.
1: The NFL season starts tomorrow, and boy, are we fired up. You're listening to Amber and Ian. Mark Zeno's here. He's filling in. He's hanging out. He's filling in for Ian tonight. We are presented to you by Progressive Insurance. You can always call the show at 888-SAY-ESPN. We love when you chime into the conversation. We were asking, what is your big NFL bold prediction for the season? And that's exactly what Big Mike is going to give us. Big Mike is calling from Texas. Big Mike, go ahead.
2: Hey, how you guys doing? And I'm going to tell you right now, you're not going to believe this, though, but okay. The Miami Dolphins is going to have a better record than the New England Patriots.
1: They
2: faced them twice. Malik Willis is a better quarterback than May. I'm just thinking that New England is going to regress. Because, you know, they're going to have a tougher schedule. Miami Dolphins got a tough schedule as well, but I see wins down there in the bowl down there in Miami. They play the Raiders. And, you know, 49ers, that game is tricky for the 49ers because they're coming back from Australia. And they've been there a whole month almost. I don't know how long they've been there. Do they live there now or what?
3: No, they got there 3 days ago. Yeah.
1: I mean, compared to the Rams, they live there.
4: Sucked for so long.
3: We wanted a bold take, not a high one.
1: I mean, that was bold. In fairness to Big Mike, that's about as bold as you can get.
3: High, whatever. Smelling salts. I mean, look, okay.
4: Why have the Dolphins sucked for so long?
3: Well, there's a lot of different answers to that there, young man. Let me start one with, front office and coaching. We'll start there and we'll move on.
1: I mean, so long is overstating it. We've been mediocre for so long.
3: Yeah,
1: now we
3: fair.
1: Suck. And that's sort of by design, right? Now we've taken it down to the studs. Malik Willis is not the studs, in fairness to Big Mike. I actually think Malik Willis...
3: Crazier for him to say Malik Willis is better than Drake May. That is more bold.
1: Well, that's very bold. Here's the problem. Even if that take were accurate, Malik Willis doesn't have 1/16th of what Drake May has around him.
3: That is correct.
1: So that's the problem. Is it Big Mike's predict? For all I know, Malik Willis could end up being, you know, the greatest quarterback that no one ever knew because he ain't got nothing to throw to, Mark, and he's got nothing protecting him, and that's problematic. He does have things in the backfield. He absolutely has help in the backfield, particularly with Achan, but that's about it. And so I don't know that I can co-sign even as a Dolphins fan with Big Mike's bold take.
3: Yeah, run, Malik, run, because they're going to be after you very quickly. Look, I mean, we've seen strange things happen. There's always a team that comes out of nowhere and surprises everybody. Could it be a new coach here in Miami that all of a sudden turns things around and pushes all the right buttons? Maybe. I don't necessarily
1: over years,
3: see it.
1: Not over year one, over years. I mean,
3: maybe
1: we have,
3: over years,
1: we have 40 players on the vet men. It ain't happening.
3: Again, I don't have any counter arguments to you here, counselor. I just, you know, trying to find some ways to elevate Mike's take as high as he was, which is in the sense that there are strange things that happen in the NFL every year.
1: That is bold, though. I give him credit for giving us something bold. Some people might think the Falcons' decision today was pretty bold. We learned that Tua Tagovailoa is going to be the starter there for the Atlanta Falcons, but they only committed to 1 week. Mark Zeno, you were there in Atlanta. You were around this team. You are close to this team. How do you feel about Tua being named?
3: I'll say again, this is one of the more notable mishandling of a quarterback competition that I've seen in two decades of covering the NFL. Just been wonky and weird from the beginning. Like, we all had a general sense that Michael Penix was not going to be ready for training camp and that the chances of him being ready for week one were very slim. I don't know why the Falcons chose to make this something that wasn't clearly stated at the beginning of camp. Because to me, it was very simple to say, Tua's going to take all the reps at the ones. When Mike gets cleared, we'll reevaluate things at that point in time. Clean, easy, done. The only question you ask is, when is Mike going to be ready? To which we found out throughout this entire process, Amber, Mike didn't know when Mike was going to be ready.
1: Mm-hmm.
3: Because when he was asked, when's your next doctor appointment, he didn't know the answer, which is weird. As somebody who just recovered from surgery, I know exactly when all my doctor's appointments are because they tell me. And I write them down on a calendar, and I show up when they tell me. So it's just been weird. And then I don't think when Michael Penix got cleared to play 11-on-11 and practice 11-on-11, I don't think it had anything to do necessarily with the timing of it, but the optics look bad, right? Because Tua played off on the first preseason game. He was off on the joint practices. And then Mike Penix gets cleared. Now, again, those two could be total coincidence. Only the Falcons really know. That's what some of the people in the organization intimated to me, that it was, that had nothing to do with it. That he was going to be cleared regardless at that point in time for practice. But here's my biggest thing, and this is what we're struggling with here in Atlanta. And you can help me out with this, because I wonder if I'm the only person struggling with semantics here. When someone says they are fully cleared, okay, the connotation and denotation of that tells me that there is nothing standing in their way from playing. Whether it be physical or mental, they are fully cleared. Amber, when you get on a plane and you find out the flight is cleared for takeoff, okay, that means the plane works, okay? There's space on the runway. They go out there and they take off. Nothing stops it. That's what being cleared means. So when you tell us he's cleared, and then we hear, well, I'm not mentally ready to play. Okay, I can respect that. The dude's got two ACL surgeries on this, like three in total. I understand not everybody's the same. But just like make this make sense for me, because I'm not mentally ready to play. Okay, Mike, well, then answer me, how many practices will it take for you to be mentally ready? Because what's the difference between 20 practices of 11 on 11 versus 22 versus 25 versus 20? I mean, and oh, by the way, in these practices, you don't get hit, which is the one thing that you're telling us you're worried about. Can the knee survive it? Well, the only time you're going to find that out is in the actual game. Like, you don't get hit in practice. So I don't know what more mental you need. And again, I'm not, you know, chiding the young man. It's his body. It's his decision to do what he wants.
1: Well, and he's a mobile quarterback.
3: The problem is, and here's the other problem, okay, optically, what it's looking like right now is Mike is saying, I'm not going to play till I'm ready. Screw you guys. Because that's what it's I mean, you're telling us he's cleared. Why would you right. clear him if he can't go and play?
1: Because I see it a little bit differently.
3: Okay, explain
1: than
3: it.
1: You. It's hard. I mean, trying to use your plane analogy, it's like if the airplane was safe and it could fly, but if you lubed up some things, it would fly better, right? If you got to knock the rust off the wheels, and then maybe the landing would be smoother. And it's not that it's unsafe. It's just that if you want it performing up to its optimum level, then you got to knock some of that rust off. And I think that's what's happening here with Michael Penix Jr., is that he doesn't were to roll out there and be bleepy and try to Look. Get back his legs back under him in the line of fire when this team around him is going to have some difficulties as well. Maybe you put Tua out there, you let him be in the line of fire, because if anybody's going to be your future, it's going to be Michael Penix Jr. It's not ever going to be Tua Tagovailoa, most likely. And so right. you've got to protect Penix slightly more and hope that he still turns into the asset that you drafted him to be.
3: Two things. Number one, in Michael Penix's defense, okay, I understand the point. Look, if I come back early and I'm not 100% and I don't play well, there's a chance I'll lose my job and I won't be able to get another contract. Like, so he's saying the next time I get out on the field, I have got to be the very best version of me if I have any hope to have a long NFL career. I understand that. I can defend that. And that makes total sense. I think everybody would understand it. Here's the dangerous game that the Atlanta Falcons are playing at the position of quarterback. And it's a very dangerous game, because what they've done once again, trying to overthink everything and be the smartest person in the room, which is they have only given themselves a very small window for this whole thing to be successful. Let's just say it's road game, three road games and one home game first 4 weeks. At the Steelers, home for the Panthers, at the Packers, at the Saints. Theoretically, if Tua is 3-1 after four starts, you're pulling him?
1: No.
3: Okay.
1: Because so, you're not that committed to Penix. You're not certain about Penix
3: so
1: either.
3: That's your point. So if you're 3-1, you're not pulling them. And no. At which point in time you continue the season, and the Falcons got a much tougher schedule than last year, they're middling, they're 7-7, 8-8, 9, whatever it is, and they miss the playoffs being around 500. You're on NFL purgatory because you're going to be picking 13th, you're not close enough to get another quarterback, and you're too far away from the front of the draft, yet you're not making the playoffs. Right. So that's one scenario.
1: But okay? That scenario isn't resolved by necessarily starting Penix.
3: Well, but okay, so if you're 1-3 and you pull the plug on Tua, you know the bad news is you're 1-3 and you're asking this guy to dig you out of a hole, recovering from two ACL surgeries, and it's even more difficult to do. You put him in and he's only average. Guess what? 2 years, after the Falcons decided to try to, again, be the smartest people in the room by signing Kirk Cousins to a four-year, $180 million deal, and then 5 weeks later drafting his replacement, 2 years after that you dumped Kirk Cousins, and then 3 years after that you're going to dump the eighth overall draft pick for another quarterback that you're going to draft at the top of the draft.
1: Right.
3: The only way this all works out for them is for Michael Penix to play 14, 15 games this year and be really good or good enough to get into the playoffs. That's the only way it works out.
1: I mean, okay, but that's true with any team in the NFL. The only way it works out is if your quarterback ends up being great.
3: But the difference is they are now going on 6 years of six different starting quarterbacks, eight-plus years of missing the postseason, and they can't get out of their own way.
1: You have to find out what you have. That's how it works out for you. You either need
3: yes,
1: to know
3: agreed.
1: Michael Penix is it or he is not it. That is it. Otherwise,
3: but
1: you
3: Amber,
1: are living in that purgatory forever, and the only way you find that out is if you give him an opportunity and a real opportunity, and if you roll him out too soon when he's telling you he's not ready to play, because right now it sounds like it's Penix telling the organization he's not ready to play.
3: Mm-hmm.
1: If you roll him out when he is not ready to play and it goes poorly, how can you fairly evaluate him as an organization rather than waiting a few weeks until he is fully ready? You roll him out there and either he's good or he sucks. But either way, we know at the
3: I
1: end
3: will tell
1: of
3: you
1: day.
3: This much. And you're not wrong. However, comma, coaches whose livelihood is depending on one thing and their job security is depending on one thing, W's. They have to start the guy who gives them the best chance to win. So trying somebody out to see what you've got comes at the guy's decision who will lose his job if it doesn't go well, which is always a dangerous proposition. If they say to you, Amber, we're gonna let
1: right
3: you
1: now?
3: Choose your next... What's that?
1: You think he'd lose his job right now? I don't think
3: No, I don't think he'd lose his job right now. But again, the patience in Atlanta, particularly by the owner, to not make the playoffs again is very, very short. And I think Stefanski is an excellent coach. I keep saying that. I'm on the record. I advocated for him to be here. But again, if they were to tell you, Amber, hey, we're going to let you pick your next co-host, would you try somebody to make a deal to try somebody out? Or would you want the very best person to be with you? You pick the best person
1: but
3: because that's natural.
1: But how would I know who's best if I didn't give somebody an opportunity to see if we had chemistry and actually let it play out, even in our business?
3: Yeah.
1: You can't just pick somebody out of a crowd and say... I mean, sometimes our bosses try to. We can't just do that, Mark. All right,
3: hey, you said that. I get in enough trouble around here.
1: If you want to continue to chime into the conversation here on Amber and Ian. Coming up next, the biggest takeaways from the weekend in college football. We'll get to it right here on ESPN Radio.
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0: Acosta. The throwing to his right side, looking to throw, looking down the field. Let's it fly for Tony. Got him on the run. Here we go. He's at the five, and he's into the end zone. For Miami touchdown, 47 yards on the strike from Mensah to Malachi Tony. A force of nature with another touchdown.
1: Malachi Tony, 12 catches, 234 yards, 3 tutties. 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Clean power that uses little water and keeps communities running. Bloom Energy, power America relies on. I told you people, and by you people, I mean you people. I told you people last week that Malachi Tony was a dark horse for the Heisman. That dude is the truth. And he might have somebody throwing to him who's even better than Carson Beck was in that Miami Hurricanes uniform. The Canes whooped up on Stanford 45-6 over the weekend, Mark Zeno.
2: Yeah, not surprised at all. I think when you look at this team and you look at, you know, where they are, there's every reason to believe that this team is going to be one of the tougher outs in all of college football this year.
1: Yeah.
2: They're loaded. Mensah looked good. He looked really, really good. And it's just really a question of, you know, when they go up against Notre Dame, when they go up against a big boy, how do they really fare? We know they're the best team in the ACC. I mean, Louisville could give them some fits.
1: They did last year,
2: yeah. But I don't think they would have a chance to meet this year until the ACC championship game. I think they avoid each other. So
1: I think they're. Oh, I thought Louisville was on their schedule.
2: I could be wrong.
1: You might be right. I don't think the SMU's on their schedule again this season. I could be wrong. Those were the two losses that Miami had. I don't have Miami's schedule in front of me. But either way, you're absolutely right. I mean, right now Miami is a heavy favorite, of course, to win that conference.
2: They avoid both SMU and Louisville this year.
1: Oh wow!
2: So,
1: look at that. Okay.
2: Yeah, they have a really favorable schedule. I mean, their toughest game is going to be Notre Dame by far.
1: Okay. And that's up there in November.
2: Somebody might have thought Clemson might have been tough 5 days ago, but not so much anymore.
1: Not so much. Speaking of, I mean, we know Darian Mensah from Miami came from Duke through the transfer portal. Much has been made the last couple of years about how Clemson and Dabo don't like to utilize the transfer portal. And Mark, he actually went to the transfer portal a little bit this season. They brought in like 12 transfers this season to the Clemson Tigers, double-digit transfers. Everybody was freaking out. It's still way less than everybody else. Lane had, what, over 40 transfers? He had, I think, 48 transfers or something, just to provide some context. Obviously, a new coach there, so that's high. But 12 transfers is still quite low. So Dabo ends up getting, well, Dabo and, of course, his team end up getting whooped by LSU. We all know the story by now. 51-10 there down in the Bayou. And Dabo's not happy about it. And we now have Dabo going after a reporter. Here is the Clemson head coach.
3: Do you regret anything about your offseason roster construction right now?
4: Chapel, you come with all these questions. I tell you, you're the gotcha guy. No, I don't. I don't, man. I regret being 0-1 right now. I regret that. But no, but what can you ask me at the end of the season? You know, the season ain't over. I mean, we got one game, we got 11 more. What if we go 11-1? You promised me you'll ask me that then?
3: Yes.
4: Okay, good. I'll answer it. Yeah. All right. But I'm not answering questions like that, you know, Chapel. I know that's your role, and that's in this environment, you know, to be the guy that wants to create all the controversy and ask the controversial questions. If that's who you are, that's fine. I get it. But I'll answer that in the season. We played one game. One game. All right. Did you play football?
3: No.
4: Okay. Well, they give you 12 games, and at the end of the year, you count them up. All right. And you know, that's when those type of questions are fair to me. You know, not after one game, to maybe the best team in the country. Maybe the best team in the country. All right. Now, other people have good teams and coaches and things like that, too. So I give them credit. We got 11 more games to go battle. And we'll count them up. Then you can ask me whatever question you want.
1: That was an exchange with reporter Chapel Fowler of the State. I've never heard the name Chapel before. That's observation number one, Mark Zeno. I like cool, unique names. Observation number two is that obviously Dabo was salty. I have a little bit of a different take than everybody else. I do think that question was sort of obnoxious. I wouldn't have handled it the way that Dabo did. But I do feel like Chapel Fowler was needling him.
2: I was all fair. I was fine with everything Dabo did until he did the... Did you play football?
1: Yeah, that
2: it's not a requirement to have played football to cover the sport.
1: Right.
2: It's not a requirement to do your job. Okay? Furthermore, you weren't asking him about, hey, what did you think of this dig route that went in the seam, or where should this coverage? That's not the question he asked him. He asked him about roster construction, and that was a shot that didn't need to be taken by Dabo. I was fine with everything else he did. Didn't even really think it was that bad or that belittling. I've been belittled by coaches, managers, and before in my career. It comes with the territory when you're in the media. You should understand that. Grow a thick skin or don't work in this job. But the did you play football thing was a little belittling.
1: Yeah,
2: I mean, there are plenty of people who cover everything. There are people who've never been elected to office who know how to cover politics. Right? It's not a prerequisite to be able to cover something.
1: Right, absolutely. I mean, heck, there's a lot of people who coach football who never actually played football.
2: Yes.
1: So believe that. There's a whole lot of people in football that didn't actually play football at any sort of high level. Dabo Swinney, I think, has obviously every reason to be frustrated. And I think if you're asked the question, do you regret anything? It's such an open-ended question. I think if it had been posed, do you regret not bringing in more transfers? You know, do you regret X, Y, Z, whatever it is, something more specific? Then I don't think it would have necessarily elicited that response. They obviously have some sort of history because he referenced the questions that he gets from this group. That's clearly part of it. But you're absolutely right. Listen, Dabo Salty, it's out of bounds to go after that reporter's resume. Nobody cares that the reporter played football. It's about Dabo giving the information, and
2: Dabo's though,
1: upset.
2: Look, you could ask any coach that question in any program in America. After one game, they'd all give you the same response. It's one game.
1: It's one.
2: We had 11 more of these things. He should have known that was going to be the answer.
1: Yeah.
2: He wasn't did you expect him to go, yeah, you know, I really wish I got more running backs. I wish I had more offensive linemen. I probably should have went in the portal and grabbed another left tackle. Like, that's never going to come out of their mouth, even if he's thinking it. So, you know, from that standpoint, he knew the answer to the question before it came out.
1: Right. And in fairness to Dabo, there are a lot of games left. And maybe, and he says it, you know, maybe LSU ends up being the best team in the country, and it's entirely possible. And he said, what if we win the next 11 games? Then what are you going to say? And all of that's fair. What's probably not fair to Dabo at this point, though, is that it did feel like Saturday night was a glaring proclamation that the Dabo era in Clemson, as phenomenal as it has been, because he's won multiple titles there, and you can only say that about one other coach in all of FBS, it was a long time ago, Mark. And I think it might be time.
2: Put it this way, okay? When they take on Georgia Southern this week, if they are not up big at halftime, the boos will rain down harder than it did in Baton Rouge on Saturday night. This better be one of these statement wins by Dabo and Clemson to go, hey, reminder, we're not that bad. And I do think that game was more about how much of a wagon LSU is. They are the best team. They may be the best team in the country, and I don't even know if we're giving them enough credit yet. But they are an absolute wagon. That was not a fair fight at all.
1: To me, it's too early. The problem was it seemed like there was a real talent discrepancy on that field, and that speaks to Dabo's inability to recruit from the transfer portal, and maybe inability, frankly, to recruit with NIL the way that you have to in 2026. Speaking of Baton Rouge, big news coming out of Baton Rouge, Louisiana, right here on ESPN Radio.
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11: The stars of the summer are all here. There is nothing like La Liga. 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

0: I'm Nick DeLuca. Start with a big extension for Baker Mayfield, signing a three-year, $165 million contract extension, the largest deal in Buccaneers history to keep him with the team through 2029. Mayfield getting $55 million per season to tie for the third-highest quarterback salary in the NFL, trailing only Patrick Mahomes and Dak Prescott. Just in college football, LSU is adding two players to their roster, completing it at 105. This will lock the roster for the rest of the year, eliminating the program's ability to add Daquan Wright and Xavion Harris. So that ends a chapter in the Tigers saga. U.S. Open women's quarters, Jess Pegula and Emma Navarro battling on Ash in the quarterfinal. Navarro, the 26th seed, Pegula, the 3, Navarro winning the first set 6-3. Pegula on top 3-1, up a break in set number 2. The match on ESPN TV. Earlier on the men's side, Francis Tiafoe beating Alex Mickelson to reach his third U.S. Open semifinal. Tiafoe trailing 2-0, rallying to win in 5 sets, awaiting the winner of the late match between defending champ Carlos Alcaraz and number 8 Ben Shelton. In baseball, two of the top teams in the National League do battle in Milwaukee. The Cubs and the Brewers tied at 1, top of the 7th inning. Michael Busch RBI single, Bryce Terang RBI single, Pete Crow Armstrong with a base hit, also stole a base, now 4 away from 40-40.
1: Hey, this is Rich Eisen. Coming up on Wednesday, Kurt Warner joins me to help kick off the season. Three-time Pro Bowler and current Delaware State head coach DeSean Jackson in studio, and my first power rankings of the year. That's Wednesday's Rich Eisen Show on Disney Plus, the ESPN app, and ESPN Radio.
2: We've got some breaking news out of LSU. This is Amber and Ian. You're listening to us, courtesy of Progressive Insurance. Mike Zinno's here, filling in for Ian tonight. Pete Thamel broke this news out of LSU. LSU is adding two players to its school roster. Everybody calm down. It's not those two players. They're adding two other players, not NFL former, NFL training camp players, whatever you want to call them. Not those guys. Two other randos, which will complete their roster at 105 players. That is per ESPN sources. The players are Aiden Anding. He is a prep cornerback and a D end named Gabriel Relifer. That's who they are adding to the roster. Basically what this does, Mark, from what I understand it, this now just locks LSU's roster at 105 players. And they originally had 103 players because they were thinking that maybe at some point they'd be adding Daquan Wright and Xavion Harris. They did not do that.
3: Yes. Two things here. Number one, message received loud and clear from the SEC.
2: Yes.
3: Timing of this tells you everything you need to know. And it's kind of simply like, you know, LSU was being that little kid, okay, who kept towing the line. And then your parents came in and said, do it again and watch what happens. Mm-hmm. Okay, I got the message loud and clear. I'm not going anywhere near that. That's number one. Number two, did you slip and call me Mike?
2: Did I? Did I call you Mike instead of Mark?
3: I think you did.
2: Oh, it's entirely possible.
3: The tape.
2: It's entirely possible. We can run back the tape. I believe you. It is Mark Zinno filling in for Ian tonight.
3: If we don't rib each other as hosts, what are we doing?
2: Right? Hey, listen, it wouldn't be the first time that I got somebody's name wrong. You know, I'm driving a heavy lifting here. We've been on the air for a full hour and a half. You know how it is with these two-hour-long shows.
3: But let me ask you this. So now does the next action come from the SEC to drop their lawsuit? Are they still going to have their meeting? Their meeting where we're all going to decide to vote for this.
2: Yes, I would imagine that they still have their meeting because it's now been reported they're having this meeting. But I would imagine that the result of that meeting is maybe we won't kick LSU out after all, which is what the result you and I thought was going to be anyway. So let's bring in Cole Kublik, ESPN college football analyst. Cole, I don't know if you just heard me. The news from Pete Thamel is that LSU has capped its roster at 105. That means it just added two players to its roster. Neither of those players are named Daquan Wright or Xavion Harris. It is, in fact, Aiden Anding and Gabriel Relliford. It is my understanding that Anding and Relliford never spent any time anywhere near an NFL team yet. What is your reaction, Cole?
4: So we're not kicking them out of the league, is what you're saying.
2: Apparently not.
3: Right.
4: Okay. Noted. Which I think even looking further past some of that, things that have not come into consideration yet is
5: you kick one of your cash cows out of the league, what happens to your media rights deals? What happens to some of your licensing marketing deals that you have in place? A lot of other things that may be taken into consideration, have conversations about that none of us have really spent any time on, including myself, because I'm actually ready to talk about football. Once the SEC decided to dig in, I don't think LSU was going to do it. I don't think they wanted to play that game anymore. So I'm not surprised at that. And I think Lane Kiffin probably found a lot out about his own team that we're going to be pretty good without those guys. So let's remove a few of the distractions and move ahead and go try to win the rest of our football games.
6: All right, Cole, I will give you your wish. Let's talk about actual football. LSU's win over Clemson says more about how good LSU is or how bad Clemson is.
5: I hate being put in the spot because I could say both. I'm going to lean right now more about Clemson being bad. That offensive game plan was atrocious. Not sure how you thought you could go in there and run pull protection the whole game, slide protection the whole game against such an aggressive front. We know what Blake Baker is, what Blake Baker does, and Blake Baker was even more successful than we thought in that game because he knew what Chad Morris does. And I think he game planned exactly to what he felt like he would get that he had seen in the past, and I think he got it. Sam Leavitt can play ball, but listen, Charlie Weiss and Lane Kiffin can't have Sam Leavitt running around like Johnny Manziel the whole year. He's not going to live through that. He's not going to stay healthy. But the offensive line looked better. The running backs actually broke tackles, had a good feel for the zone scheme. They had a couple of other plays that they inserted into, and the way they used Tre'Davious Green was absolutely masterful. And you got playmakers on defense. I mean, Umar Mielen's played a lot of football. Ty Benefield was great at safety. We know what Weeks can make plays. Like, some of that wasn't super surprising. Now, I think the extent that it went to as far as Clemson seemingly like not being able to do anything was probably a little bit more surprising. But also, let's remember this. That place feeds off of fear and doubt more so than any stadium, maybe in any sport on this earth. When they begin to smell a little bit of fear and a little bit of doubt, it takes them to unprecedented levels of witchcraft and sorcery further than any stadium in this country can conjure up. And they felt that early, and they got involved, and then the team feeds off of it, and it's just, it's different, man. I'm telling you, it's different there. So they benefited from that as well. But they're going to have a good team. Like, I mentioned the zone scheme stuff in the run game. Like, some of the stuff that Sam Leavitt did in a quick game, that's continuity stuff. Those are things that take organization and take time and rhythm and feel. And they had a few of those. Some of the games and stunts they ran defensively, they did not look like a defense is playing their first game together in a lot of ways. So I don't want to get it twisted and say that LSU is not good either. They have a chance to be really good. But I was more alarmed at how bad Clemson looked in that game than how more surprised I was that LSU looked that good.
2: It did feel like there was a big talent disparity between the two teams on the field that Saturday night. Is it just as simple as Dabo is not being successful at recruiting the transfer portal or at recruiting out of high school with the new age NIL, or is that overstated at this point? It's something else.
5: I don't think it's overstated, Amber, but I do think Clemson has defensive linemen that's going to play in the NFL, receivers that are going to play in the NFL. I think they have a corner that's going to play in the NFL. I think maybe they have an offensive lineman that'll play in the NFL. So I wouldn't go to that extent with it. Like, LSU's got a lot of guys, a lot of dudes, a lot of good players, NFL talent. But I don't think that was just the reason they made it look that bad. I think Blake Baker had them schemed up. I think Lane and Charlie had them schemed up. I think they knew what they were going up against. And once they started, they weren't going to stop. There was really no momentum to be had for Clemson. And that wasn't just on talent. That was a lot on scheme and a lot on positions that they needed to be put in that they weren't to be able to find sustained success.
6: Cole Kublik joining us here on Amber and Ian on ESPN Radio, the ESPN app. Other than that, what performances stood out to you the most in week one? Who was the most impressive?
5: There were a lot of blowouts, but this is a little bit wild. I'm going to say Kentucky because there's a lot of rhythm and feel that goes into Will Stein's offense, and Kenny Mitchie was masterful running that thing. Like, he looked as comfortable as humanly possible. I'm just going to say some, you know what, let's go with a couple of the younger, newer quarterbacks in the SEC. Faison Brandon at Tennessee, he operated that offense with authority. I know it was Furman. I get it. I understand it. But to look that calm, that confident at that age, a true freshman playing in Neyland Stadium, your first ever college game running an offense, he was masterful. Kamario Taylor at Mississippi State was unbelievable. He looked totally different than he looked towards the end of last year when he was running that offense. Just command, control, confidence, deliberate. Thought he looked fantastic with what he went out there and did. Some of the things Keelan Russell did, felt really good about him as well. some of the differences in the Texas roster, like Relik Brown and Hollywood Smothers, they are going to make that offense different. They are explosive. They are dynamic, and they are going to give Sark a different gear out of the backfield than what they've had the last few seasons. So those will be a couple of the other ones that just immediately stick out as far as what I saw and what I liked about different teams, mainly in the SEC, but also across college football.
2: We had a lot of things happen this weekend, not just blowouts, Cole. We had lights that wouldn't work. We had a mulligan for Michigan. We had Oregon play a very close one against Boise State. What was the most surprising thing to you that happened in week one?
5: Western Michigan not winning that football game.
2: Yeah.
5: Because we sat there and watched them win that football game. Like, we watched it, and then they didn't. The whole conspiracy theory thing is, we can go into a whole different conversation on that. They still gave them another chance at a Hail Mary. It's not like they spotted the ball at the one.
2: Right.
5: And said, here, you get the quarterback sneak it to go win the game. And they still had to convert a Hail Mary, which we know the odds on that. And we don't see it a whole lot. It just doesn't really happen. Even though, by the way, against one rusher who didn't even rush, Illinois did do it against UAB before the half this weekend as well, and they were able to convert a Hail Mary, which one of the more questionable defenses I've ever seen against that play.
7: Mm-hmm.
5: But just the fact that they were in that spot, and I think Western Michigan's going to win the MAC. I think they have a really good football team this year, and I think Lance Taylor won a lot of people over with how he handled that thing in the postgame and showed you just what kind of human being he is, not just what kind of coach he is. But to be in that spot and then to convert and then to have it taken away and then to convert on the other side of that, if you're Michigan, a Hail Mary and be able to win it. Like, that was that whole thing, the way it played out, the final two plays was the biggest surprise to me over the weekend. I don't think there's any doubt.
2: Well, it was a heck of a weekend.
5: And I still don't believe the whole clock thing, by the way. Like, I just, yeah. I don't, like, we watched it. You can't tell me you had a secret clock with another screen. So, like, we watched it. We saw it. You can't tell me we didn't see it. We saw it.
2: I did hear a rules analyst say that you go with the TV clock, like even if there is another clock that exists, and it can, because of how these clocks are synced and they can lose whatever, a tick every time, that the actual protocol is that you go with the one that everybody's seeing and that they did not follow.
5: Then
2: we
5: get into what is the clock actually doing when you're showing a slow motion replay? Like, is it timed up exactly to that? Does it follow that the way that it should? Because you're slowing that thing down than just normal slow motion. I don't have the answer to this, by the way. These are all new problems that we haven't had for, you know, 150 years of college football. But now, all of a sudden, we've got this new clock issue that none of us ever thought was going to pop up.
2: We can't figure out clocks. We can't figure out lights in 2026. That's where we're at. But we can figure out football, because there was a lot of football this weekend. There will be for the rest of the season. Cole Kublik will be hanging out with us for all of it. ESPN college football analyst. Thanks, Cole.
5: Thank you, guys.
7: Thanks, bud.
2: Coming up next here on Amber and Ian with Mark Zeno filling in for Ian. Something embarrassing that came out of that Western Michigan-Michigan game that we have to get into right here on ESPN Radio.
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0: 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Mark Zeno is here. He's jamming out to this song. This is your jam?
1: Buffalo Bills. The whole entire stadium doing this?
0: Yeah.
1: Epic. Epic. Right. One of the best things in sports.
0: At Mark Zeno is how you find him. At Amber W Sports is how you find me. We got some breaking news a few minutes ago from our very own Pete Thamel. Pete Thamel is reporting that LSU football added two players to the school's roster. Not those two players. Everybody calm down. It is not Daquan Wright. It is not Xavier Harris. Instead, they added Aiden Anding and Gabrielle Relliford to the roster. That means that LSU has 105 players, which is the limit on its roster that will lock LSU's roster there at that 105-player limit for the rest of the year. That means that there is no room to at any point add Daquan Wright and Xavier Harris, who both spent time at NFL training camps. So it is said, so it is done, Mark.
1: And again, the SEC should be out tonight saying, we're good, dropping the lawsuit.
0: Yeah.
1: Cool.
0: Well, and it, you know, so the SEC amended its complaint earlier today in federal court. It went even harder after LSU. It amended its complaint to include the power to get rid of LSU from the conference and then also announced simultaneously that it was meeting to decide whether they were going to kick LSU out of the conference. And so does that meeting now happen? I don't know. If you're the SEC, maybe you still have a meeting because you've got the meeting scheduled. I can't imagine now that they're going to vote to get LSU out of this conference. This was a big measuring contest. And I would say at the end of the day, Mark, you know, LSU blinked. They blinked a couple times. The SEC ends up winning here. And what was really the point of any of this if we look back on it in its entirety?
1: Well, the point was that the SEC reminded everybody they're in charge. You play by their rules. You don't get to go rogue in the SEC. It's the most powerful conference, one of the two most powerful conferences in all of college sports, and you're going to do what we want.

0: You don't get to go rogue in the SEC. It's the most powerful conference, one of the two most powerful conferences in all of college sports, and you're going to do what we want to do. And that's ultimately what happens here. I think the SEC should immediately drop the suit. Again, to this point, Lane Kiffin, since they're not going to be on the roster, isn't doing anything wrong. Not doing anything wrong. So,
1: well, yeah. I mean, the accusation of Lane Kiffin going and recruiting NFL players, the SEC would still say that's wrong and that was a violation of their rules. They still have things in their lawsuit that you would argue still give them a claim in terms of the SEC or the LSU not following the SEC's rules, and therefore it's a member institution that is not falling in line, and the SEC's entire lawsuit is about their First Amendment right not to associate, if they don't want to, with a member institution. That's essentially what it's all about. I could make a legal argument of why they could still pursue it, because again, this is all about power, and so maybe the SEC ultimately would want a federal court to still back it and agree with it, so that nobody could ever do this again, because they've got the power of the courts behind them as well. Something that the NCAA has very much not had behind it, and that's been the entire reason that the NCAA has lost so much of its power here over the last decade. At the same time, to your point, if I'm an LSU attorney, I am now running to go ahead and file a motion to dismiss to try to get this thing kicked. And that's definitely what they'll be trying to pursue, because they'll say, well, what do you mean? We didn't do anything. We don't have any of these guys. We're good.
0: Yep. I mean, how about we just stop suing everybody and stop getting lawyers involved in college football? How about we just try that for a little bit?
1: What do you mean? More lawyers, Mark. Always,
0: well,
1: more lawyers.
0: Yes, I know. I understand that's your point of view, and I respect that. But as a general fan who does not own a law degree nor has ever practiced law, other than just getting into a lot of arguments with people, it's the worst part of the sport, and it's become the worst part of the sport, that everything involves some sort of judge, and everything involves some sort of lawsuit. And if you find the right judge, we'll tell you yes, because what has happened to the legal system? Well, we've gone more towards towards opinion and emotion than actual law, because everything could be interpreted the right way. I mean, just look at legalizing sports betting. You could say it's a game of chance. You could say it's a game of skill. I mean, you know, that's the best example I can come up with, but you get two people to have two different arguments. The judge can pick the one he likes better, and that's it. And so I just wish we didn't get to this point in college football, particularly, where everything that we don't like when we get told no results in a lawsuit. Like,
1: right.
0: We have become a society that doesn't handle no well. We cry and whine until we get our way, and eventually a judge will give us our way if we find the right judge.
1: Well, and I don't fully agree with that, but I understand why people say that. This isn't on the judges. A lot of people want to blame the judicial system. This is on the NCAA never taking control when it had the opportunity to, for so long, not allowing players to benefit off their name, image, and likeness when they could have. They could have circumvented and avoided all of this so many years ago if they had just made some adjustments when it was very obvious that everything was changing, because the world always changes. And instead of doing that, they dug their heels in. And so then you end up in a land of lawsuits, and those have largely been successful against the NCAA from an antitrust perspective. And frankly, will continue to be if the NCAA continues to do stupid stuff. For example, all you had to do really was allow this class of 2022, then enter college in 2022, to get an extra year of eligibility like everybody else around them, like the COVID years before them and like this five-year rule after them. They did not do that. And so this one class then ends up with a viable claim. We've seen courts handle different ways. And I understand that the NCAA would argue, well, we didn't want to take those opportunities away from high schoolers. At the same time, those opportunities have been taken away for years now because of all the COVID extra eligibility that we've seen. So things have changed and shifted, and over the way, the NCAA has continued to step in it. The SEC does not want to be found there as well. And that's really what we've seen from these conferences. And it's not just the SEC. Remember, the Big Ten sued Texas A&M over Brendan Sorsby. Remember that whole thing. And very quickly, Texas A&M got in line. What we have seen over the last few months is that the conference is king. And that's interesting from a college football perspective. It's not so much about the law stuff, if you hate that stuff. I know I'm on an island by myself loving that stuff. But what is interesting, Zeno, is the fact that these conferences, when they flex their power, the schools do seem to bulk. I think that speaks to us one day heading towards a conference power structure. It feels like this is well on our way to that. The NCAA doesn't have the power anymore. It's very obvious it is the SEC and the Big Ten that do.
0: Yeah, it is. We have one more quick nugget to get to here.
1: Okay, let's do that. Are you talking about how angry I am at Michigan fans?
0: Well,
1: because they're pathetic.
0: That's a fair way to describe.
1: I mean, don't at me, Michigan fans, but what are you doing?

0: You're storming the field after you beat Western Michigan. It was the most ridiculous. First of all, you didn't really beat Western Michigan. But that aside, even if you had beat them outright,
1: even
0: it doesn't even matter to me.
1: What? 10.
0: You're storming the field after that in week one?
1: Years ago, I developed this theory on storming the field, storming the court. Okay? Number one, like, there are certain just no-nos against this. One, if they're not ranked, you never storm the field. That's number one.
0: 1,000,000,000%.
1: Okay?
0: Number two. I love it.
1: It can never be a rival, ever. Doesn't matter what their ranking is. Can never be a rival.
0: Really?
1: Okay?
0: I don't know about that one.
1: You can't. Why should Michigan storm the field against Ohio State? Ever.
0: Because
1: Why?
0: They're beating their rival, so they're extra happy.
1: You're supposed to beat your rival. That's part of it.
0: All right, go ahead. Go on.
1: Okay. Number two, again, if they don't have a championship banner hanging up anywhere, you can't storm the field or the court because they've never won anything.
0: If you've never won a championship, you can't storm?
1: No. If the team you're playing has never won,
0: okay,
1: you don't get to storm. Because they've never won anything.
0: I think I like that. I think I'm on board with that.
1: I mean, you're storming against a team that's never won anything. Like, this is reserved for when, you know, Elon beats Duke in Cameron Indoor.
0: Right.
1: Or Elon beats Duke wherever they play. You know what I'm saying? Like, that's what it's reserved for.
0: I get it. I mean, the exception to that rule would be when you have, you know, like the D2 school beat... like the number five, you know, school of the country. And that school hasn't happened to win a championship. I mean, I think there are exceptions to that.
1: Yeah. We've made this thing too much of a commonplace. And it's not special when everybody does it all the time. It loses its luster.
0: I don't like it at all. I mean, Gators never storm. We've never stormed the field ever. We never do storm the field. I love that about my team. But Michigan, you should be ashamed of yourselves. You're storming. They're beating Western Michigan in week one? The hell are you talking about? Coming up next, game night. They know what they're talking about right here on ESPN Radio.
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5: It's Evan Cohen. 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

0: time Mimic Golden in the NFL, Baker Mayfield, easy for me to say, will be staying put in Tampa Bay and getting paid like one of the league's elite quarterbacks. The Buccaneers and Mayfield have agreed to a 3-year, $165 million contract extension, according to ESPN's Adam Schefter and NFL Network's Ian Rappaport. The deal averages $55 million per season. Baker's not the only guy to get paid today. Christian Gonzalez and the Patriots agreed to a record-setting 4-year, $135 million extension. The deal includes $102 million guaranteed and a $33 million signing bonus, the largest ever for an NFL cornerback. Gonzalez now becomes the highest paid cornerback in league history. Sticking in the NFL, Aaron Donald will not be traveling with the Rams to Melbourne, Australia for their season opener against the San Francisco 49ers. Rams coach Sean McVay says Donald is progressing well, but the trip would have been too quick of a turnaround after coming out of retirement. McVay expects Donald to be ready sooner rather than later. In Major League Baseball, Shohei Ohtani says he's most likely done pitching for the season. Ohtani is dealing with recent injuries and says he will focus on hitting moving forward. Called the decision disappointing, but hopes to use the experience to improve next season. Let's take a look at some scores in Major League Baseball. It's the bottom of the eighth in Kansas City. The Royals trail the Diamondbacks 1-0. The Cubs and the Brewers knotted at 1 in the bottom of the eighth. And the Pirates up 9-3 over the White Sox in the bottom of the eighth as well. Coming up, game night with Q Myers and myself, Emmett Golden.
1: Coming up on the Wednesday edition of Unsportsmanlike with Chris Canty, Michelle Smallman, and me, Evan Cohen. The NFL season kicks off with the Super Bowl rematch. I'll tell you if the Seahawks or Patriots have done enough to get back to Super Bowl 61. It's Unsportsmanlike, 6 a.m. Eastern, right here on ESPN Radio, ESPN2, and ESPNU.

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1: I mean, we all need something, don't we?
0: I guess so.
1: We all need something. He's Emmett Golden. I'm Q Myers. It is Game Night here on ESPN Radio, the all-new ESPN app, SiriusXM, Channel 80, and TuneIn. 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We were talking about Paul Skeens at that time and what he had going on as the pitcher for the Pirates, and he has struggled a little bit. Hasn't been the necessarily the same Paul Skeens that we're used to seeing. And, Emmett, we haven't seen Aaron Judge for quite a while.
0: Yeah.
1: He does make his return. He does play six innings. He goes 0-3, two strikeouts, but did return to the Yankees lineup. They went 45-39 in his absence. They shut him down on May 31st after late April trying to dive and make a catch, and he broke his rib. So he's been out for a while, but the Yankees definitely need to get him back.
0: Yeah, they won tonight 5-3, you know, and I don't expect Aaron Judge to come in and be in mid-season form. The challenge is for him to be in mid-season form once the postseason begins. And got a little bit of time before that, but it'll be here before they know it.
1: Yeah, there's no doubt about that. Here's Aaron Boone, the Yankees manager, just talking about handling Aaron Judge since he didn't have a rehab assignment.
3: Yeah, I mean, I'm going to treat it like that, you know. I mean, you know, he won't play the whole game today, even though he wants to. So, you know, I'm going to be mindful of that, especially this first week. You know, he'll probably have one of the days this series off, you know, probably some form of, and again, we'll adjust, you know, each night and what we see, but want to build him up smartly.
0: I wonder why he's not going on a rehab assignment. Is this like a new thing for stars? Because I think about Jose Ramirez for the Guardians missed a month and a half, he missed a long time, and he didn't do a rehab stint. Aaron Judge, there really is no bigger star than that in Major League Baseball, and not getting a rehab start. It seems weird. I don't know if this is a new trend or what it is.
1: Yeah, I don't know what it is either. I don't know if it's a new trend or not. I just know that this is how they're going to go about their business, right? Six innings like he did today, 0-3, two strikeouts. As you mentioned, the Yankees did get the victory, 5-3. Really, they've been leaning on their pitching game ever since Aaron Judge hasn't been there. They've been struggling to score, man. Their offense ranks 26th in runs scored since he was put on the IL. Right. And so obviously they needed to get his bat back into the lineup. And maybe that's it. Maybe they just say, hey, you know what? Let's get him back into the lineup because we need him. And let's just rehab him that way because we do need that boost. And even if he's not hitting, I would assume that it's still a boost, a sense of fresh air just to see him in your lineup.
0: Yeah. Why not even DH him? Just let him, you know, get all the at-bats and then slowly work him back in to the field. So this is definitely their version of a rehab stint for him, for sure. But I understand it. When you have a guy that good, you're like, why waste a home run in AAA? Like, if he does get a hold of one, we need it. Let's just take it, and we'll live with him, you know, getting back acclimated to Major League pitching.
1: As I mentioned, though, their pitching has been really good, right? And especially Cam Schlittler, he's been doing a fantastic job. Seven innings pitched, three hits, one earned run, struck out 10, and walked none. That's the fourth time this season with at least 10 strikeouts and no walks, tied for the second most in the season in Yankees history. I mean, man, when you can pitch like that, you can get that many strikeouts and then walk nobody, I mean, you're going to give yourself an opportunity every single time you're on the mound to win.
0: Man, you know the adage defense wins championships. Yep. That's basically pitching, in my opinion, in baseball. Yeah, you got to score, and having a fleet of home run hitters in a lineup is tough, but it doesn't guarantee anything. I think about that great Braves team in the 90s.
1: Mm-hmm. Yep.
0: You know, why did they win so many World Series? They're pitching. Maddox, Smoltz, Glavine, like they had plenty of guys.
1: And they should have won more, to be honest with you. They should have won more with all the pitching that they have. But in the postseason, Emmett, you know, you've got to have pitching. But the bats will get you to the postseason.
0: Yeah.
1: The pitching was what's going to seal the deal for you. So Aaron Judge back in the lineup. Expect more six-inning performances like the one that you saw. Obviously, the Yankees are looking for different results as he was 0-3 with two strikeouts. But good to see Aaron Judge back in the lineup. Again, it's Game Night here on ESPN Radio, the all-new ESPN app, SiriusXM Channel 80, and tune in.
4: potential additions of Daquan Wright and Xavier Harris, of course, not going to be on the rosters.
5: I wonder, is it worth it? I don't think it is, but ultimately, they'll do whatever it takes to win.
6: It just feels like LSU is like, okay, we have this injunction in our pocket, but let's take our time a little bit and see exactly what the headwinds are.
7: The more this happens and the more these things keep being the central focus of the news, the more we're dying one day at a time.
1: I mean, you want to talk about the best reality show, LSU versus the SEC, or LSU versus everybody. Is that what they're going to call the 30 for 30? LSU versus everybody. Well, check this out. Here's the next chapter, Emmett, from ESPN's Pete Thamel. LSU football is adding two players to the school's roster. Not Daquan Wright and not Xavier Harris. It's going to complete its 105 players now, per ESPN sources, which will lock LSU's roster for the rest of the year, which will eliminate the program's ability to add Daquan Wright and Xavier Harris. LSU is adding Aiden Anding and Gabriel Relaford to the roster, per ESPN sources. So after all the song and dance, after all the courts, out of court, this thing and the other, take care of the children. They're coming back because they want to play football. It's not because of the money. It's all because of the love of the game. They're not even going to be added to the LSU roster, and their roster is now locked.
0: Yeah, they basically went, girl, I was just playing with you. That's basically what they just did right there.
1: I was just kidding.
0: Yeah, I was just playing. Which, like, is fine because I don't believe pro players should be allowed to play in college. But I also think it's pretty messed up for Daquan Wright and Xavier Harris. They were told, hey, come here. We got a spot for you. And now all of a sudden they don't? Like, did they enroll in school for nothing? Are they paying tuition? Did they get a scholarship? Is there NIL money? Like, what happens to them now that LSU and Lane Kiffin played all of these games, really playing with the futures of these two young men?
1: Well, I mean, that doesn't surprise me when it comes to Lane Kiffin, right? I mean, if you told me, right, if I had just been under a rock and I hadn't heard any of this, and you was like, Q, man, this LSU team is trying to add some NFL players, and, you know, there's one coach that's behind it, I would have guessed Lane Kiffin. Like, that would have just, and I think most people would have guessed Lane Kiffin because he's just that dude. But then, on top of that, earlier in the day, the SEC filed an amendment for authority to expel LSU. So, again, it's the ongoing saga. You know, SEC versus LSU, LSU versus everybody, Lane Kiffin versus everybody, and then they go out there and wax Clemson over the weekend.
0: Yeah.
1: You know what I mean? It's like, right. It's always something going on with this storyline, but you want to talk about the reality show that everyone's going to tune in. That's going to be called LSU football for one reason or the other.
0: Yeah, yeah, and I mean, they are, you just want to see what's going to happen. That's how I was this weekend.
1: Right.
0: And I just knew that the game would be at least close. And boy, Dabo, how the mighty have fallen, but that's a whole nother story that we'll get into maybe a little bit later. But yeah, they are must-see TV, and I hope at some point it's because of what they do on the field, because it hasn't been this offseason and even during the first 2 weeks.
1: You know, the thing about it is, to your point, if it almost feels like, you know, Lane Kiffin was playing with this situation. Remember, LSU, again, waxed Clemson 51-10. But it's what Kiffin told ABC TV sideline reporter on during the game at halftime. Right, while they were, you know, just destroying them, he just said something. Just imagine if we had been allowed to imagine if we had added pro players, right? It's right. Just like, it's like, it's almost like, hey, we were just toying around this whole time, but we wanted to get y'all concerned and worried.
0: Yeah, and to me, look, whatever, you want to play games with the media, the courts, fine. But human, like, these are young men.
1: Right.
0: That's, like, so foul, in my opinion.
1: No, I agree. I agree 100%. But that's the latest and the greatest when it comes to LSU. They've added a couple players, so the roster is now locked. They will not be adding Daquan Wright and Xavier Harris. He's Emmett Golden. I'm Q Myers. The Tampa Bay Buccaneers, they didn't have to add any players, but they did extend one. That's next on Game Night on ESPN Radio on the all-new ESPN app.
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0: Baker Mayfield and the Bucks have reached an agreement on a 3-year contract extension that will prevent him from hitting free agency in the spring.
1: He gets $110 million in new guarantees, and Baker, who's been very, very happy in Tampa Bay, is now locked in there through 2029.
2: This is massive for Tampa Bay. Baker's been unbelievable since he became their starting quarterback.
3: Why did it wait this long? They could have taken care of this long before they signed him to an extension.
4: We thought it was going to get done in the summer. It didn't. We thought Baker Mayfield was going to be a unrestricted free agent. He isn't. It's game night here on ESPN Radio, the all-new ESPN app. SiriusXM, Channel 80, and TuneIn were presented by Progressive Insurance. He's Emmett Golden. I'm Q Myers. Joining us now to talk about Baker Mayfield and the contract extension is our guy Rick Stroud, Tampa Bay Times NFL reporter. Rick, thanks so much for your time. I appreciate you. 3 years, $165 million contract extension for Baker Mayfield. How did this deal come together?
5: Well, I think over the weekend, guys, and thanks for having me on, you know, Jason Light, Mike Greenberg, made the call to Tom Mills, wanted to revisit this situation. And, you know, look, there was always a deal to be made out there. A lot of emotions go into this. I talked to Baker Mayfield at the start of the preseason, and he said he set that deadline as much as anything for, you know, his teammates so that they wouldn't be bombarded with it. He wanted them to know that he was all in regardless of whether he had a contract extension or not. And I think that, you know, the $55 million average is you know, similar to a lot of quarterbacks in this league that he's comparable to, whether you're talking about Trevor Lawrence and those kind of players. So, you know, what Baker wanted was more than 2 years. This is a 3-year extension. The third year is not guaranteed in terms of its money. But you look at the 4 years together, because he's going to make $40 million this year, it's a good package, you know, and it's a commitment that the Bucs have to him as their franchise guy. And so I think, you know, from that standpoint, you know, he's pretty happy with the deal. And it also removes, no matter what you say, you go out there on Sunday as an NFL player, even at quarterback, we know how Baker plays the game. You want to make sure that your future is kind of taken care of. So it's one less thing he has to worry about, and I think both sides are really happy they got it done.
6: So the length was obviously kind of the holdup. Baker wanted 3 years. Seemed like the Bucks were hesitant to give that to him. Why were they willing to do it now?
5: Well, again, I think that they are committed to him as their quarterback going forward, and I think this has a lot to do with ownership too. You know, the Glazers really trust Baker, like what he represents to their football team, to their community. You know, what he's done to come in here after a Tom Brady is very difficult, but he's an authentic guy. He ingratiated himself with the community, with his team. And I just feel like, it's hard, guys. If you don't have the coach quarterback, if you don't have the quarterback, you're like everybody else trying to find one. And they're not going to lose enough games to be in that derby anytime soon. So, you know, this is an opportunity to reward somebody that they really like and trust as the face of their franchise. And it's just a willingness on ownership to find a way to get this done, because, continuity wins in this league, certainly with coaching, but also with quarterbacking. And look, Baker is performed, you know, he's gotten this team to the playoffs 2 out of 3 years. And, they feel like they got more work they can do. So I just think it's an ownership situation. Jason Light, Todd Bowles certainly loves this quarterback, has liked him since he came out in the draft years ago when he was with the Jets. So it's just kind of a perfect fit. And when you have that and you know what he means to that locker room, I mean, you know, if you pull those guys in there, they'll walk through fire for Baker Mayfield. So I think all of that said, you know what, we need to get this done. They got Vita Vea done. Now he was the next piece, in the offseason to accomplish, and they did it, 4 or 5 days before they got to go to Cincinnati and play the Bengals.
4: So quarterback, you could check that box, that got done. You mentioned Vita Vea, check that box, that got done. We know what those guys provide on the field. For the Bucs offense in particular, what is the biggest, I guess, question as they enter the season?
5: Well, they have a new offensive coordinator, obviously, in Zach Robinson, and I think there'll be some carryover from 2 years ago when they were with Liam Cohen and they were all together with the Rams. They've got to run the football effectively, and I think they can do that with this offensive line. If they can keep those guys healthy and they did not start a game together last year, it's a top 3 offensive line in the NFL. There's no question about that. I think the big question mark is going to be, look, you don't have number 13, a future Hall of Fame wide receiver. And when things get really sticky, right, have those moments late in games, you need a touchdown, you need a first down to keep the drive going, who does Baker Mayfield look for? And I think they can replace Mike in the aggregate. I mean, you've got good receivers in Emeka Buka and Jalen McMillan, and Chris Godwin is in his 10th year, Tez Johnson, all those guys. But when you need that big play, you know, sometimes you think players, not plays. And is there a guy, will Emeka be that guy in his second year? Who's going to emerge in those situations? That's the thing I'm going to be looking for on Sunday.
6: What have you seen from Ty Bowles this summer after a disappointing end to last year?
5: Well, I think he was very critical of himself. I think he looked at his coaching staff and himself first, and he made changes on the defensive staff. Four coaches were let go, and some of those guys were longtime good friends of his, like Kevin Ross and some others, and that was a tough decision. And, you know, the other thing was, from a personnel standpoint, they needed to get better and younger in some areas, and he also wanted to get bigger. He felt like, you know, you always want big, fast guys, but he felt like, you know, they were committing so many resources to try to stop the run that was hurting them. I mean, you take a guy like Antoine Winfield Jr., who's really good near the line of scrimmage, but he was their literal center fielder because they didn't had to commit so many resources to stop the run. So they also brought in some guys that were attitude guys, you know, A'shaun Robinson, you know, Alex Anzalone, and Jeremiah Trotter as a rookie. Him and Reuben Bain are about as serious as any two rookies you'll ever see. So those are the guys that they thought would change kind of the attitude and the culture so that when you get late in games, you know, you finish those games, and they're going to bring the fight to you. I was talking to Baker about it, and he says, man, when you have those guys, you just feel different about it every Sunday, and when you don't have it, you feel that too. You know you're in for a long day. So he's excited about the defense, and I think they feel like they've gotten bigger, they've gotten faster in some areas, but just deeper in terms of his experience, and they can come at you in waves in certain positions. I think Todd Bowles is comfortable thinking that he can also, you know, just rush four and play, you know, play seven sometimes when he needs to.
4: Rick, what has stood out to you the most about Reuben Bain Jr.? You just mentioned him, but just, you know, overall from what you saw this summer.
5: You know what it is, guys? He looks like, even from the 70s haircut, that maybe he's been in the league about 5 years. I've never seen a rookie come in and be as serious as he is and as dialed in as he is, and intentional about everything. I mean, this guy works well after everybody's inside. He's out there, you know, on the blocking sled, you know, kicking its rear end by himself, no one else helping. He just has football. Football is really it for him. And, you know, those guys from Miami, like Levante David and others that grew up down there, they're just different, man. Football means something different to them. And you know, he's so talented. I mean, I think it's a shock that he fell to 15. You can talk about short arms. All I know is this guy, when he comes off the ball, he does it with violence. He uses his hands, and he's going to get those short arms under somebody's neck and push them backwards. So I'm excited to see him play 17 games if he can stay healthy. I think this guy's a defensive rookie of the year candidate. I know a lot of teams will have to pay a lot of attention to him, and that means guys like Yaya Diaby and Kalijah Kansi and Vita Vea should have good years as well. So it's just his maturity as a football player for a guy that's just turned 23, I think, yesterday or today.
4: Wow. Rick Stroud, Tampa Bay Times, NFL reporter with us here on Game Night on ESPN Radio and the all-new ESPN app. So for the Buccaneers not to get back to the top of the NFC South, what would have happened?
5: I think they'd have to become pretty injured in some areas, you know, similar to last year. And I think that's what happened after a fast start, even though they didn't have all their tackles in the beginning. They managed to get off to a 6-1 or 6-2 start, 5-1. But Baker was playing crazily down the stretch in the fourth quarter. But I think if they stay healthy, they're still going to be the team that everybody's going to have to come through in the NFC South. I don't think there's any question about that. They like the fact that a lot of people are not picking them. Talk about Baker having a chip on his shoulder. They prefer not being the guys that has the target on their back. So, I think it's going to be a close division again. I think 10 wins may win it. Their schedule is very difficult, but if they can avoid that swoon in the middle of the year, they should be pretty good.
4: Well, we'll look forward to it. Look forward to the season. As you know, it is here. We made it. We survived. Rick, fantastic stuff as always. Thanks so much for giving us some time here on Game Night.
5: Thanks for having me, guys.
4: Rick Stroud, Tampa Bay Times NFL reporter with us here on Game Night on ESPN Radio on the all-new ESPN app. Now Baker Mayfield, part of the $55 million a year club with Joe Burrow, Josh Allen, Jordan Love, Trevor Lawrence, Matthew Stafford. Not bad company to keep. But the guy who's at the top of the food chain when it comes to pay, sounds like he's going to be good to go in KC. 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

0: Center.
1: I'm Emmett Golden. The Tampa Bay Buccaneers and Baker Mayfield have agreed to a three-year, $165 million contract extension. According to ESPN's Adam Schefter and NFL Network's Ian Rappaport, the deal averages $55 million per season. That's happening today. And more money given out around the NFL because the New England Patriots and cornerback Christian Gonzalez also agreed to a contract. This one is a record-setting four-year, $135 million contract extension. The deal includes $102 million in guarantees and a $33 million signing bonus, the largest ever for an NFL cornerback. Gonzalez now becomes the highest-paid cornerback in league history. In Major League Baseball news, Shohei Ohtani says he's likely done pitching for the season. Ohtani is dealing with recent injuries and says he will focus on hitting moving forward, called the decision disappointing, but hopes to use the experience to improve next season. In college football, the college football playoff is taking another step toward possible expansion. The CFP has agreed to open a 30-day negotiating window with ESPN regarding a potential 24-team playoff field, which could begin as soon as 2027. The move does not guarantee expansion, but it signals that the Big Ten and the SEC are seriously interested in exploring the format. Let's take a look at Major League Baseball. It's the bottom of the ninth. The Diamondbacks lead the Royals 2-0. Bottom of the ninth in Milwaukee as the Brewers trail the Cubs 3-1. The Rangers are up 2-0 in the bottom of the third over the Mariners. And the Blue Jays up 2-0 on the Athletics. More game night with Q Myers and me, Emmett Golden, straight ahead.
2: 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With the NFL season about to kick off, I'll debut my 2026 bold predictions. And just a heads up, you're not going to want to miss them. 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
3: Patrick Mahomes and the Kansas City Chiefs. They miss the playoffs. He gets hurt. I mean, cats counting them out.
4: You're banking on their past history if you say you're a believer. You're banking on the fact that they have Patrick Mahomes, who is one of the greatest quarterbacks to ever play the game. You're banking on Andy Reid and all his Super Bowl performances and all his amazing coaching decisions. And you're banking on Chris Jones and Travis Kelce.
5: 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I still love going to work, putting on the pads, grinding it out, and just, you know, playing the game. My best opportunity was playing for the Chiefs yet again and running this thing back with Pat Mahomes and Coach Reid.
6: You can't sleep on these brothers. These are three-time champions who've been to 5 Super Bowls. They know what it takes.
7: I think you can just tell guys are more excited to be back in the building. You know, we've had a lot of short off seasons, and so having that extra 6 weeks, it sounds awesome until you're in the middle of summer and you're like, man, I really miss football.
8: Will the Kansas City Chiefs be back to the Chiefs that we're used to seeing? Or is what we saw last year going to be more realistic of who they are? It's game night here on ESPN Radio, the all-new ESPN app, SiriusXM Channel 80, and tune in. 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He's Emmett Golden. I'm Q Myers. Emmett, Patrick Mahomes, obviously that's the big conversation piece. How quickly can they get that Patrick Mahomes that we're used to seeing week in, week out, year in, year out? How quickly can the Kansas City Chiefs get that guy back as he was returning from a torn ACL and an LCL? I'll tell you what, from the sounds of Andy Reid, sounds like it's going to be sooner rather than later. Check it out.
9: Pretty good chance that Patrick will go ahead and start unless something were to come up here in the next couple days. But most likely he'll be the guy that's out there. Yeah, I mean, he's shown everything there. He has missed a day, as you know, and you guys have seen him out there, so you know what it looks like, him running around and doing his stuff. Rather than having a brace on his leg, everything looks normal. I mean, he's running around the same way he's always done and throwing the ball like he's always done. So I think he'll be fine there.
1: Yeah, I'm sure Kansas City Chiefs fans feel a lot better after hearing that. They're in uncharted territory. We're in uncharted territory.
8: Yeah, facts.
1: We don't know what to expect from the Chiefs. They've never been coming off a bad season, you know, with this group, or having Pat come off of a crazy injury like he had. So they have enough equity for me, as you would always say about other things, I'll be late to that party.
8: Yeah.
1: So there's a strong possibility that they go 6-11 again. That's possible, but I'll be late to that party because they have enough equity built up for me with the head coach and the quarterback and their defensive tackle and their tight end for me to give them the benefit of the doubt until they don't deserve it anymore.
8: It just feels like as long as they have 15 back to play in the way that he's normally playing, they're good to go. They should be good to go, right? And the only thing, and I keep saying it about coming off the torn ACL and the LCL, I'm just interested not physically when Patrick Mahomes is going to be back, but mentally. When is he going to have that confidence back? And if he does, in fact, have it back immediately, okay, all bets are off. But if you can see a little hesitation in him, it's one thing to run around in training camp. Look, I've been to training camp. You've been to training camp. There's a red jersey, and it's not a Chiefs jersey. It's a red jersey that keeps everybody and their mother away from the quarterback.
1: You're getting cut if you touch this guy jersey.
8: Right. Exactly. There's a reason why Kirk Cousins got into Max Crosby's face, right? Because he got a little too close to the red jersey. So that's just what it is. It's different in a game. So, you know, Monday Night Football against the Denver Broncos, when those bloodthirsty Pirates are trying to get after Patrick Mahomes, is he stepping up in the pocket? Is he sidestepping, you know, and trying to create a little space? Is he going to run for a first down? We can't confirm or deny that until we see it.
1: I think the biggest hurdle will be when guys start falling around his legs.
8: Absolutely.
1: You know,
8: I'm nervous for him. Look, I know what that torn ACL is like, man. My knees right now, like,
1: you
8: hey,
1: start aching. You having sympathy pains?
8: Yeah. Hey, put a knee brace on real quick, Q, while you're talking.
1: And so, you know, running around playing like, okay, I feel good. I've been running around, but as soon as an offensive lineman or a defensive lineman falls by his feet, will he still be able to lock in down the field? And then after that play, will he still be comfortable? And it's not just him. Every quarterback. Every quarterback and really any player that goes through an injury like that, you got to do it. You know, you can practice. You can go, oh, yeah, I can jump and I can run. But when it's, you know, bodies that aren't controlling themselves falling all over the place, that's a big hurdle to get over.
8: Yeah, look, it's about being hit. Right, we always hear the saying: you just got to get hit a few times. Get hit a few times, and then understand. Okay, yeah, I'm good. For the quarterback, it's different because one, you don't want the quarterback to get hit anyway. And again, a guy that can run around the yard a little bit and keep plays alive with his legs like he does is just a different animal. So it's still TBD as far as I'm concerned. What Chiefs we're going to see this year, but it all is around 15. Mm-hmm. Whatever 15 looks like is basically how they're going to go. But all signs sound good from Andy Reid when he says that he expects him to play week one versus Denver Broncos. That is Monday Night Football. 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
0: Aaron Donald is back.
10: Good to be able to get Aaron back into the mix. It's going to be a day at a time for us, and then we'll see what that ramp-up period looks like, but we're obviously excited to be able to have him back.
11: Just wanted to take my time and make the right decision, right? Because once you choose to come back, you're all the way back in. Can't be halfway in. Got to be all the way in it. So everything just played out how it played out, and we're here now.
12: There were a lot of things that had to get done, even though a lot of people ultimately thought it would get to this spot, which it eventually did, even to the surprise of some of the Rams officials.
8: So Aaron Donald is all the way back. He decided retirement was not for him after being away from the game for a couple years. He's all the way back, Emmett, except for week one. Yeah. Not in Melbourne, Australia, going up against the San Francisco 49ers. Matter of fact, Sean McVay had this to say about Aaron Donald not playing week one.
13: He's doing a great job. You know, I think he'll be ready to go sooner rather than later, but we're making a decision that we think is best for him and for our team. And I think what's cool is you have such confidence in the group that we do have with Kobe, with Fisk, with Puna Ford, with Tyler Davis. You know, Ty Hamilton has done a really good job. And so, you know, he's going to be a big part. You know, Aaron will be, you know, it'll add value when he's ready to go. But, you know, being 2 years off retirement, he's attacked this the right way, but it would have been a really quick turnaround. And so we feel like he can manage, you know, being able to get himself ready to go, and he won't make the trip, and he'll be able to take good care of himself in terms of getting himself ready to go whenever that time comes.
1: Here's the question: if they were playing in Inglewood, would he have played week one? Something tells me yeah.
8: I'm sure he would have. Look, I'm not taking that 16-hour flight. I think that's something that me and you talked about on this show multiple times, that's the first game back. Like, that's just bad luck for the way the schedule plays out. Mm-hmm. Honestly, we keep it a buck, I don't like the fact that it's a divisional game in Australia. Yeah. No offense to them, but that's an important game.
1: Right.
8: Especially in that division. right? And that's going to be your first game, and I still don't like the way that the Rams are approaching it, mm-hmm. right? I mean, I feel like Kyle Shanahan, the 49ers, are just now starting to get their wits about themselves, and the Rams are like, nah, we'll take this thing in the last second. We'll take that red eye, baby. Here we come. Like, you know what I mean? Like,
14: yeah.
8: I don't like anything about it, so holding Aaron Donald out, not a surprise. Honestly, I'd be shocked if Myles Garrett plays. Because, you know, he's been dealing with a swollen knee, and I can't imagine a 16-hour flight's going to help him either.
14: Yeah, it sounds like McVay said that he'll be ready to go week one. It sounds good, you know. Now, I will say, through my experience of Miles playing in Cleveland over the years, he don't necessarily need a whole lot of work.
8: No.
14: But new team, new environment. Has he practiced in a month?
8: Look, Max Crosby didn't play in any preseason games for the Raiders, and he was, you know, limited here and there during training camp. They just wanted to get him to the starting blocks. I get that. But, Doug, how many times have you been on a flight? And you've been on a flight for, you know, yes. 5, 6, 7 hours, and how your body feels when you get up. Now do that to 16, and you have somewhat of a swell going on in your knee.
14: Yeah. Oh, my, you know, me being, when I sit on planes, my knees kill me.
8: Yeah.
14: Because I'm tall and I don't fit well in those places, so I got to stand up and my knees pop and they ache and all of that. So just imagine if you have a knee injury, and I know, you know, they'll have a little more leg room than typically I have, but it doesn't seem... just doesn't seem smart. Now, I thought about this. I was, you know, when you talked about divisional game, they're playing in Australia. That's a Rams home game.
8: Yeah.
14: Yeah. That's super messed up for them.
8: No, I know. I know. So it's going to be intriguing. Look, it's Thursday night football for us, though. Yeah. Sign me up. I'm ready to watch it. Whoever's out there, Rams and 49ers. He's Emmett Golden. I'm Q Myers. It's game night here on ESPN Radio. College football officially week one in the books. And Tulsa, they go back to back. That's next on ESPN Radio on the all-new ESPN app.
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0: 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Tulsa versus Oklahoma State. It's becoming a sort of a thing, and Tulsa is getting the better of Oklahoma State. Join us now to talk about Tulsa getting another victory over Oklahoma State. To start things off is Tulsa head coach Trey Lamb. And coach, thanks so much for your time. We definitely appreciate you. So what were your thoughts going into this one versus Oklahoma State?
1: Yeah, I thought we had a good shot. You know, they took a lot of transfers, hired a new coach, and you know, and they brought a lot of guys with them from the coach's previous stop. And I thought playing them early in the year was good, just because, you know, first games, new players, you know, you get some of that kind of stuff where we brought a lot of guys back. And, you know, I think we played better as a team. We played more physical. We sacked the quarterback and we created some turnovers. So, yeah, it was awesome. But it was, you know, I thought we'd have a shot to win the game, and I think we did.
2: Coach, you just talked about a lot of turnover with their team, even a new head coach. How do you prepare for an opponent that had so much change since the previous year when it's like the first game early in the season?
1: Yeah, it's really hard. And I went through that last year, you know, when I got here at Tulsa. Last year was my first season. And, you know, we had to take 75 transfers to even have a chance to have a decent team. And it's hard, man. You got to play together. You got to gel. You know, quarterbacks, receivers got to get on the same page. O-linemen got to play together. Defense has got to be in sync. That first year is really hard, especially in today's, like, day and age of college football. It's really hard that first year to get what you want and get consistent play. So, I thought we did a nice job Saturday, and I thought we dominated the game.
0: Tulsa head football coach Trey Lamb is with us here on Game Night on ESPN Radio on the all-new ESPN app, coming off the 24-10 victory versus Oklahoma State. So, Coach, since you're still new to this program, only being your second year, how do you continue to lay down the foundation and build that culture that you're looking for there at Tulsa?
1: Yeah, I mean, this sport's all about momentum, right? It's momentum in a game, momentum in a drive, momentum in a play. But there's also momentum when you're building something, and there's momentum in a season. So that is a huge, huge spark for us to start that way. You know, I think we were 14-point underdogs at home, and to win by two scores is really strong showing for us. But, you know, we really got to capture this, right? Capture it recruiting, capture it with consistent play over the next few weeks. We got a tough game on the road this week, and then, you know, we got Arkansas in 2 weeks at Arkansas. So it's going to be challenging. But I think it's mission critical for us to continue momentum into the season, to continue to win games. And once you catch that momentum and that spark in a program, it's contagious, man. And your players start believing in what you can accomplish.
2: You talk about building. How important is quarterback Baylor Hayes to you building that program, and what made you want to bring him with you when you made the trip to Tulsa?
1: Yeah, he took over last year as a freshman, and I knew there was some ability there. He probably wasn't ready to play last year, but it helped him so much, just kind of getting his hands dirty, making freshman mistakes. You know, and it's really helping him this year, and he's going to only continue to get better. He's a really good athlete. He can make people miss. He doesn't take a lot of sacks. He can create off schedule. But he's really developed as a passer. You know, he was very efficient Saturday. I'm not expecting to play well this week.
0: Coach, you were talking about momentum, and you know, I always like to ask coaches, how do they keep their team focused coming off a big win? Not to get too high, obviously not to get too low on a loss, but just kind of stay, you know, middle of the pack and keep your eyes on the prize. How do you do that?
1: Yeah, I mean, it's

0: you know, middle of the pack and keep your eyes on the prize. How do you do that?
1: Yeah, I mean, it's really hard. I mean, there's a reason they call them trap games, right? trap games typically happen after you have a big, exhausting win, or you're playing, you know, somebody you think you should beat. And we cannot allow that to happen or creep in our minds. I thought last year we let that happen too much. And the locker room felt really different this Saturday. Like, the first year, we beat Oklahoma State, and everybody's crying, and we hadn't beat them in Stillwater since 1951, and, like, I don't even think the coaching staff believed we could beat them. But this year, it felt very different. No one was really going crazy in the locker room. We celebrated for a few minutes, and then we make corrections and kind of on to the next one. So I think this group's mature, much more mature. I think we have some more belief that we can be a good team. So we got to do a good job this week of not letting them think they've accomplished anything. They're reading all the newspapers and the Twitter and the Instagram and hearing how good they are and, you know, all that crap. Like, I guess Coach Saban called it rat poison. We got to get that out of our system so that we can go execute this week.
2: Yeah, keep them off the gram, Coach. Keep them off the
1: That's
2: gram.
1: Right. That's right. For multiple reasons.
2: Yes.
0: Facts.
2: Yes, that he's part. Tulsa head coach Trey Lamb. Yeah. I'm Emmett Golden alongside Q Myers' game night on ESPN Radio. Your father and your grandfather were in the coaching. What is the biggest lesson that you learned from them as you became a head coach?
1: I think just, you know, consistency and discipline. Like, you got to treat your star player and your best players with the utmost respect, but also you got to hold them accountable. You can't treat every player the same, but you can't cater, you know, to certain position groups or certain players because they're the best players. You have to coach those guys just as hard as everybody else, if not harder. You know, Baylor and I have a great relationship, but Baylor knows he's going to get it every day. You know, he's going to get screamed at. He's going to get coached hard every day because the rest of the team sees, okay, if he's going to coach the quarterback like that he brought with him, that he believes in, you know, he'll scream at me too, you know, and hold me accountable. So I think just that and just being around winning kind of my whole life, like, Granddad and my dad won a bunch of games, so, like, we never experienced a bunch of losing, and I always felt like I was a winner and raised to be a winner and around winning, and I think that's contagious. I'm a pretty confident person. I talk a lot of smack, and I want my players to back it up. Like, I want them to be a confident group.
0: I love it. I love it. And to Emmett's point, I mean, your father and grandfather were both high school coaches, and I always say that high school, you know, you learn so much about yourself and adversity, and it kind of sets you up for life in general because you're going to deal with adversity. How much did, you know, just them being high school coaches really kind of lay the foundation for you?
1: Yeah, man, it's just, I'm very appreciative of where I am, but watching them, like, and people don't realize, like, to build a high school football program, it starts in middle school, like, with those coaches and players. And, like, I can remember picking at 6 a.m., going to pick up six guys, you know, around town that didn't have rides to morning workouts or didn't have, you know, single-parent homes and maybe didn't have the means to get there. And, like, that's what being a high school coach is. Like, you're trying to rally a community around a common goal. And, you know, we don't quite feel that the same in college or the NFL. It's more of a business. But watching them do that at a high level was very impactful for me.
0: Coach Trey Lamb from Tulsa is with us here on Game Night on ESPN Radio and the all-new ESPN app. Before we let you go, I did want to go ahead and shout out your linebacker, Chris Thompson Jr., named the American Conference Defensive Player of the Week. How special of an opportunity does he have to continue to grow in your program?
1: Yeah, man, he had a great game, and it was really cool to see. Chris broke his leg last year in preseason camp and missed the whole season. So he worked really hard to get back this year, and this was his first game back. And, you know, I was in tears watching him play because he's kind of the heartbeat of our defense. He's an Auburn transfer. You know, we got him. He had a really good offseason his first year, and then we get into a scrimmage in camp, and he breaks his leg. So he was in, you know, he was out for, I don't know, 6 months. We didn't get him back till spring practice this year. And, man, it's just been a joy to have him back on sidelines and out there playing for us.
2: Well, Coach, before we let you go, I want you to know I just followed you on Twitter. What's your Instagram? You know, because I'm not playing, so I can be on Instagram.
1: T-Lamb9. T-Lamb9.
2: Gotcha.
0: Emmett's just looking for friends, Coach. Emmett's just looking for friends.
2: He's friends.

0: What do the kids say at Aura Farming?
1: Yes.
2: Just whatever you do, don't fall into the trap of playing video games with Emmett, because he's really trying to look for video game friends. He's always doing that. So
1: always.
0: Oh man, I ain't played video games in a long time, so you ain't got to worry about that.
2: There you go. Well, Coach, thanks so much for your time. Good luck this week versus Sam Houston. We thank you so much for your time here on Game Night.
0: Appreciate you guys. Thank you.
2: Absolutely. Trey Lamb, Tulsa head football coach, with us here on Game Night on ESPN Radio on the all-new ESPN app. Now, Emmett, the real challenge for you.
1: What's that?
2: Since Coach Lamb is not on and playing video games, are you going to get on the sticks with Coach Tomlin?
1: Man,
2: Coach Tomlin plays video games.
1: See, but he doesn't play 2K. He plays Minecraft. Like, I'm not doing. Yeah,
2: I don't even know what Minecraft is.
1: Yeah, all I know is I'm tired of running with randoms in the wreck. So I need some friends to play with, because there's just no future in 2K when you're in the wreck with randoms.
2: That is a grown man named Emmett Golden right there. Thanks. Talking about the folks that he's running with on the video game.
1: I'm 46.
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1: Hey, it's Evan Cohen. Coming up Wednesday, the NFL season kicks off with a Super Bowl rematch. 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

0: mimic Golden. The LA Rams will travel to Melbourne, Australia for their season opener on Thursday against the San Francisco 49ers. Aaron Donald won't be there. Rams coach Sean McVay said Donald is progressing well, but that trip would have been too quick of a turnaround after coming out of retirement for Donald. McVay says he expects him to be ready sooner rather than later. In college football, the college football playoff has taken another step towards expansion. The college football playoff committee has agreed on opening a 30-day negotiating window with ESPN regarding the 24-team playoff field, which could begin as soon as 2027. The move does not guarantee expansion, but it signals that the Big Ten and the SEC are seriously interested in exploring that format. In Major League Baseball, Shohei Ohtani says he's likely done pitching for the season. Ohtani has been dealing with recent injuries and says his focus will only be on hitting moving forward. He called the decision disappointing, but hopes to use the experience to improve next season. Let's take a look at Major League Baseball. A couple games still in progress. The Diamondbacks in the top of the 11th lead the Royals 4-3. In the middle of the fourth, the Rangers are up on the Mariners 4-0. It's the top of the sixth out with the Athletics. They're trailing the Blue Jays 2-1. The Nationals are up on the Padres 1-0. That is the top of the sixth. Coming up next, more game night with Q Myers and myself, Emmett Golden.
1: 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With the season set to kick off, I'll give you my 2026 Super Bowl prediction. 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

0: And I am Q Myers. 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Emmett, it is week one of NFL action. We made it. We survived the summer. We survived the offseason. Here we are on the eve of the very first game of the season, which is the Patriots and the Seattle Seahawks. So with that being said, you know what that means far as what we do here around game night. And I like to just call it shenanigans.
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4: I've been waiting a long time for this moment.
2: On game night.
0: A.K.A. shenanigans. That's what we have around here between you and Sister Sledge and whatever contribution I bring to the table. We'll see what we do this year as we pick the games. Sister Sledge will hit us with the point spread and we'll make a decision. It didn't go well for me last year. 74, 89, and 3 overall. It didn't go much better for you. 50, 53, and 3. Obviously, I had more games that I was part of than you were. But with that being said, neither one of us had a winning record. So let's try it again.
5: Only 3 games under 500. I'll take that.
0: Yeah.
6: You could have won the NFC South.
5: I sure could have.
0: Wow. That's something to brag about. And then you would have been in a contract dispute trying to get your extra year, right?
6: Hey, it worked out.
0: It worked out. There you go. Well, Sister Sledge, we'll do better this year. All right? That's what we're going to do. We're going to do better this year. Take it away.
6: Yeah. Tough start to this year because 12 of the 15 games, or 16 games, it's 16. 12 of the games have point spreads of 3.5 or closer.
0: Ooh. Well, I got a good chance of winning, then. I feel good about myself now.
6: So just a reminder.
0: 16-0, baby.
6: After I give you the line, you both will have 15 seconds to get your pick in.
5: Yeah, not a piece. Not a bell.
6: No. Yep, 15 together.
0: Yeah, and don't try to stall, Emmett. This is why you threw me off most of the time last year. No.
6: The Seattle Seahawks host the New England Patriots in just the third week one Super Bowl rematch in history. It's also just the third week one matchup between teams with 14-plus wins the previous season. Seahawks, 3-point favorites.
0: I got Seattle. Straight up.
5: Yeah, this is an easy one. Put me down for the Seahawks as well. Most disrespected team of the offseason in the NFL.
0: Nobody's talking about the defending champs whatsoever. We'll actually do a little bit of a Patriots preview a little bit later on in the show. That's what we call a tease in the business.
5: Ooh,
0: there you go.
5: You're a professional.
0: Almost.
6: A record 9 international games kick off with the San Francisco 49ers taking on the LA Rams in Melbourne. Australia, Matthew Stafford will be making his 18th consecutive start in a season opener, the longest streak by any quarterback to begin their career in NFL history. Rams, and this line has not moved since we got the news that Aaron Donald is not going to play. Rams, 3.5-point favorites.
0: Really? I'm so surprised by that.
5: Man, I'm taking the 49ers.
0: Facts.
5: All day long.
0: I'm taking San Francisco as well. I'm just surprised that the Rams were even favorite, knowing that they're not traveling until, 12 seconds before the game starts.
5: Everybody's caught up in the Rams hype. That's all that is.
6: The Rams are actually finally about to leave.
0: Yeah, I mean, the 49ers have built a house there. Right? They literally went mining. They've been in the hills mining, and
5: they're developing an Australian accent. That's how long they've been there.
0: Facts, exactly. So, give me San Francisco all day, every day with this one.
6: The Tampa Bay Buccaneers have won 5 straight season openers, and Baker Mayfield has 3 straight season openers with at least 2 pass touchdowns and no interceptions. That's the third longest streak in NFL history. They head to Cincinnati to take on the Bengals. Bengals, 3.5-point favorites.
0: Bengals always start the season off slow, man. So I'm going to go with the newly paid Baker Mayfield of Tampa Bay. I got the Bucks.
5: Hey, give me the Bengals. They messed up. You should have left Baker mad all year long. He ain't mad no more. So he won't be at his best. Give me the Bengals.
0: There it is. There it is. A little week one quick pick action here on game.
6: Delayed butt for the Bucks pick.
0: I forgot about those sounds.
6: The Detroit Lions host the Saints in a meeting between two teams that finished the 2025 season very differently. Saints went 4-1 over their final 5 games, while the Lions finished the season 4-6 after a 5-2 start. Lions, 7-point favorites.
0: Ooh, that's a lot of perks.
5: Yeah, give me the dogs in this one. The underdogs, the Saints. Yeah, I'm taking the Saints.
0: Man, those soulful sounds right there, yeah. Man. Oh, God, yeah. Give me those soulful sounds for 1,000.
6: Hey.
0: Marching in.
6: Did you take the Saints, too?
0: I did, absolutely. Yeah.
6: Yeah.
0: Yeah. Hey, anytime I can sing a jig like that, I'm getting down.
5: I think the Lions will be good this year, but I feel like this week one, you see some things happen that you wouldn't expect.
0: It's a glorified preseason stuff.
5: Right. Yeah, so give me the Saints.
6: Geno Smith returns as starting quarterback for the New York Jets when they visit the Tennessee Titans. Despite not starting for the Jets since October 2016, Smith's 12 wins as a starter for the Jets are still the third most for a Jets quarterback since 2013.
0: Wow.
6: Titans 1.5-point favorites.
0: Ooh.
5: I don't know, man.
0: That's a tough one, man.
5: Yeah, give me the Titans. I don't even feel great about it.
0: I don't either. Give me the Jets.
5: It's what some would call the prison inmate game, right?
0: Yeah, exactly. I figured that one of us has to get that one right.
5: Yeah, right.
0: Split the difference.
5: Right.
6: For the first time since December 30th, 2007, the Baltimore Ravens will take the field with a head coach other than John Harbaugh.
0: Wow.
6: The Jesse Minter era for the Ravens starts at the Indianapolis Colts. Ravens, 3.5-point favorites.
0: Yeah, go on and give me B-more, man. Let me roll with the Ravens in that one. I just like Baltimore in that one. I don't know about what's going on with Indy.
5: Road favorites week one, give me the Colts.
0: Whoa.
5: Yeah, Ravens being road favorites week one. Yeah, give me the Colts.
0: What do you believe in the Colts?
5: I don't. I believe in the weirdness of the first week of this first 3-4 weeks of the season. I think the Ravens are a better team, but what was it, 2 years ago they started off, or was it last year? They started off like 0-2, 0-3?
0: Yeah.
5: Very close game, so weird things happened in the first week of the season.
0: Fair enough.
6: Tua Tagovailoa makes it 6 different starting quarterbacks in 6 seasons for the Atlanta Falcons, the longest active streak in the NFL. Tua and the Falcons visit the Pittsburgh Steelers, where Mike McCarthy takes over as just the 4th head coach in franchise history. McCarthy and Aaron Rodgers have 107 wins together, and that's the most of any active head coach quarterback duo. Steelers, you're never going to guess this point spread. 3.5-point favorites.
5: Mm. Listen, I'm jumping out of a tree on this one. I don't think Kevin Stefanski has ever won in Pittsburgh, so give me the Steelers.
0: Yeah, I'm going with the Steelers as well. I'm still tripping on the fact that she said 4 coaches in franchise history. Yeah. I cover a team that's had 4 coaches in 4 years.
5: Yes. Yeah, I know the feeling.
0: That's wild.
6: I have a stat for that. We'll get there.
0: Oh, I already know. Right. I know. It just when you hear it, like, you know it, but when you hear it out loud, it just puts everything in perspective.
6: In a game you can hear on select ESPN radio stations, the Chicago Bears are at the Carolina Panthers. Bears are looking to have consecutive winning seasons for the first time since 2005-2006, while the Panthers are looking for their first winning season since 2017. Bears, 3-point favorites.
0: Yeah, I like Chicago. I like Chicago. I think, Ben Johnson, he wants to have the highest scoring offense in the league. I think he'll take a step in the right direction in this one.
5: Yeah, give me the Bears, too. Even though I feel like this could be one of those freaky week one things, I'm still going to go with the Bears.
6: The Cleveland Browns head to Jacksonville to take on the Jaguars. Jaguars, 8.5-point favorites.
5: Oh, I love this spread. Give me the Browns. I think the Jags win, but I don't think they win by more than 8.
0: I think the Browns' defense is going to be pretty decent, right?
5: Yeah.
0: All right, I'm rocking with you. You're my brother.
5: Yeah,
0: I know my brother leads me down the wrong path a lot of times.
5: From time to time.
0: You know, my brother would be like, hey, Q, go do this. Watch, he's going to do it. Watch, he's going to do it. Mom, I told him not to do it, but that's all right. I'm going to fall for it one more time. I'm going to rock with my brother Emmett.
6: The Houston Texans host Josh Allen and the Buffalo Bills, and the matchup has not been kind to Allen in the past. The former MVP is 1-4 versus Houston in his career. He only has a losing record against them and the Eagles. Despite that, Bills, 1.5-point favorites.
5: Give me H-Town.
0: Give me the H-Town. Give me H-Town. They always struggle.
6: Yeehaw!
0: against the Texans. Yeah. The Texans got a Super Bowl worthy defense, man.
3: Yeah,
0: they got
3: mind control over Debo.
0: Yeah, they're gonna flex that in week one.
6: In another game you can catch on select ESPN radio stations, Clint Kubiak kicks off his run as the 21st different Raiders head coach in the Super Bowl era, which is the most of any team. When Las Vegas hosts the Miami Dolphins, Raiders 3.5-point favorites.
0: I'm going to rock with the Raiders here. I think that the ground game is going to be the key to this. And even if Ashton Jeanty doesn't go or isn't fully healthy, I believe Mike Washington Jr. is a name you need to watch out for.
3: Man, the Dolphins are just terrible. So,
0: or that.
3: Yeah.
6: The Green Bay Packers entered the season on a 5-game losing streak. They haven't had a losing streak as long as 6 straight since 1991. They head to Minnesota to take on a Vikings team that won 5 straight to close out last season. Vikings, 1.5-point favorites.
0: Dang.
3: Yeah, give me the Vikings. Yeah, to fight Kyler Murray.
0: And they're only 1.5-point favorites, and Green Bay doesn't have Josh Jacobs?
3: Yeah.
0: Yeah, give me Minnesota. Kyler Murray, you better step up, brother. Better step up.
6: Jalen Hurts, 5-0 in season openers. Philadelphia Eagles host the Washington Commanders. Eagles, 5.5-point favorites.
3: Eagles.
5: Give me the Eagles.
0: 5.5. That's a good one. What, you trying to fly, Eagles?
3: Yeah,
0: fly?
3: I'm flying.
0: Give me Commanders. I'll take the Commander. I think Philly wins. But this is a new offense, man. We haven't seen this offense yet. Sean Mannion's running this offense, so it's a brand new scheme. So I think that Philly wins this game, but I think Washington will get it done.
6: In the week one game with the biggest spread, the Los Angeles Chargers host the Arizona Cardinals. Chargers, 9.5-point favorites.
3: Give me the Cardinals.
0: I'm telling you, man, I want to go against the Chargers so bad. I'm going to go with you, man. Go and give me the Cardinals, man.
3: Just off GP. I can't go with them week one.
6: Dallas Cowboys, 16-2 against the New York Giants since the start of 2017. However, the Giants are 1-0 with Jackson Dart starting against Dallas. Cowboys at Giants on Sunday night. Cowboys, 3-point favorites.
3: Give me the Cowboys.
0: Yeah.
7: Howdy, howdy, howdy.
0: Yeah, howdy, I like howdy, that. Howdy. I like that. Howdy, howdy, howdy. Like
6: Week
0: that.
6: One of the 2026 NFL season wraps up on Monday night on ESPN and ABC. Chiefs host the Broncos. Chiefs, 3-point favorites.
0: Don't give me Denver. I trust that Denver defense, and I don't know what to expect from Patrick Mahomes.
3: I'm going to take the Chiefs. They're at
8: right now.
3: So give me the Chiefs.
0: All right.
3: There you go.
0: There it is.
3: Quick picks. That's
0: so
3: what I'm talking about.
0: 16-0 for me. And whatever you didn't do that was like mine, you got wrong.
3: Oh, okay. Yeah, we'll see.
0: That's how that works.
3: Aren't you 15 games under 500 last year?
0: That's fine. I participated in all of them. You did not.
3: Yeah, this is true.
0: You only participated in a select few that you felt confident in.
3: Because it was a big event when I participated.
0: The other ones you deferred. You deferred on the other ones. He's Evan Colton. I'm Q Myers. It's game night here on ESPN Radio. One of those games that we picked was the Tampa Bay Buccaneers. Their QB, he is paid in full. That's next on game night on ESPN Radio on the all-new ESPN app.
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0: Baker Mayfield and the Bucks have reached an agreement on a 3-year contract extension.
1: Baker, who has been very, very happy in Tampa Bay, is now locked in there through 2029.
2: They could have taken care of this long before they signed into an extension.
3: Baker Mayfield was looking for that contract extension. He was looking for that extra year. And at least from what we know, 3 years, $165 million contract was agreed upon. Baker Mayfield and Tampa Bay. It's game night here on ESPN Radio, the all-new ESPN app, SiriusXM Channel 80, and TuneIn. 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He's Emmett Golden. I'm Q Myers. Emmett, I'm glad this got done. We had a lot of conversations back and forth about Baker Mayfield and him potentially being a free agent when the season's over, and they're not going to negotiate in season. They're not even going to talk in training camp, right? They're going to talk to the start of training camp, and then that's it. Well, we all said, me and you both said, hey, if they come to Baker Mayfield's people with a reasonable offer that is more to Baker's liking, it was going to get done. Well, before they ever step on the field in 2026, the deal is done.
4: And you heard Baker after the deadline talk about not getting 3 years. You know, hey, all I was asking for was they only wanted to give me two. I wanted three. Got his third year from the team, and good job for Tampa Bay. There was no, I don't even know why they was messing around to even start with. They should have just gave him this contract a month ago. You know, and it wouldn't have been any type of distraction at all. But good for Baker. He deserves to be in that $55 million-ish club. There's a lot of guys who have done less than Baker that are sitting right there right now. So good for him.
3: It's the price of doing business now. Regardless of what anyone thinks, it's the price of doing business. That's just what's going to keep happening. The salary cap's going to continue to go up, and the price of doing business is going to go up. So they got Baker Mayfield in the mix now. He's happy. He's part of the club. Joe Burrow's in. Josh Allen's in. Jordan Love is in. Trevor Lawrence, Matt Stafford, and Baker. Right? All $55 million a year club. And now it's time for him to go out there and put that best foot forward and go out there and put in, you know, be about that action now. And especially in a division like their division, should be one that Tampa Bay is favored to win.
4: It should be. Look, last year, Baker Mayfield in the first nine games looked like an MVP.
3: Yeah.
4: You know, I actually thought he was going to win it, or at least, you know, be close to it. And then in the second half of the season, they went 2-7. So that's what you don't want to see. And I would say the Achilles heel of Baker Mayfield has been inconsistency. He'll be real good 1 year, not so good the next. Good half a year, not so good the other half. It's just that consistency. And I'll say this, and I'm halfway joking, just halfway. They probably should have waited till the end of the year, because mad Baker Mayfield is the best Baker Mayfield. Mm-hmm. Well, now he ain't got nothing to be mad about. I'm sure he'll figure something out.
3: Tell him why you mad, son. Tell him why you mad.
4: Right, but now he doesn't have much reason to be mad. So, I don't, you know, can you get the best Baker Mayfield when he's not upset about something?
3: Well, you know, the good thing is that, you know, they don't have to worry about it now. It's done. It's a wrap. They don't have to worry about him being an unrestricted free agent. They don't have to worry about him doing, you know, the franchise tag to keep him in town. And then that would really make him angry. They don't have to do any of that. Now they can just go out there. There's no excuses. Go out there and play. If you're Todd Bowles, you got your guy in Vita Vea back. They took care of that earlier. If you're Todd Bowles, you got Baker Mayfield. Okay, now you have your best opportunity. Go. Because this is a year that Todd Bowles has got to, he's got to be able to figure things out. It sure can't finish like it did last year. Right? That's a guarantee. And this Tampa Bay team was a lot noisier this offseason than we ever really hear them.
4: Right. You had the Vita Vea thing.
3: Yeah.
4: You had Baker. Let's not forget, they also lost Mike Evans.
3: Yeah.
4: Which, you know, I know he's had some injury issues and stuff, but still, like, it's still Mike Evans. It's, you know, probably the most underrated receiver in the NFL during his career. So they're going to miss that leadership. They got some guys, though. They still got, you know, Emeka Buka out there who, he's a Buckeye, so, you know, I got much love for him.
3: Of course you do.
4: From the receiver. But they put out receivers.
3: Yes, they
4: put out receivers.
3: Yes, they do.
4: Ignore this championship banner, Buckeyes banner behind my head. Don't pay attention to that.
3: I'm not.
4: But they don't have an excuse at all to fold like they did at the end of the last season. So they should win the NFC South, but that's not a difficult task.
3: I mean, it looks good on paper. Now you got to go out there on the field and get it done. So he's part of the Baker Mayfield's part of that $55 million a year club. Joe Burrow, I mentioned him. He's part of the $55 million a year club as well. And before the season opener, he has confirmed and said he desires to stay in the stripes of Cincinnati, right? There's been conversation if he doesn't get it done, if they can't, you know, win the division or take a step forward or get to the Super Bowl, maybe he's going to want out. I never thought that that was a thing. He said, I'm here for the long haul. That's what he told Bengals.com, not going anywhere, just trying to bring a now or never mentality to the day-by-day process. So if you're not, what are you doing? So he is locked in. He wants to be there in Cincinnati, which to me makes all the sense in the world.
4: Yeah, Ohio. He's from Ohio. You know, went to Ohio State, ended up having to transfer, and obviously did great things at LSU. So him being in Cincinnati is not too far from where he grew up, if I'm not mistaken. So it makes sense. And I'm glad he said it, because he had me a little couple weeks ago.
3: But like, why? I never understood why you thought that he didn't want to be there. He basically runs the team. He's like the GM on the field.
4: Yeah, but that's all good until the narrative switches. And he's still Joe Burrow, the elite quarterback, right? He's still that guy. But they haven't gone to the playoffs 3 years in a row. So if they end up being 5 years in a row not going to the playoffs, then all of a sudden, he ain't that Joe Burrow, that golden boy that everybody thought was an elite quarterback. Then you start questioning him, and sometimes that can lead guys to maybe they were happy today, but they won't be so happy once they don't have the type of help they think they deserve.
3: See, the thing is, though, for me, I never thought that he was going to want out, because half of the issues in Cincinnati with Joe Burrow are Joe Burrow. Right? I mean, he hasn't been healthy. He hasn't been available for every game. You know how it is. And that's his challenge this year. Right? I mean, nothing changes just because he says, I'm here to stay. Okay, stay on the field. I need you to stay on the field and need you to stay available. I mean, you are the straw that stirs the drink, as most quarterbacks in the league are, right? If you lose your quarterback, you usually lose your opportunity. Joe Burrow, as elite as he is, needs to be elite at staying on the field.
4: How long are you elite without a playoff appearance?
3: I mean, the arm talent stays elite. You're just production dips. and that's the biggest key. That's why he's got to stay on the field. He's Emmett Golden. I'm Q Myers. College football. Teams have improved. That's next.
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10: NFL 2026 is finally here, and which Game 1 victory is more important to whom when Seattle takes on New England? All part of the Wednesday Groove-a-thon edition of Freddie and Harry, with me, Freddie Coleman, and Harry Douglas, 5 p.m. Eastern time on the mighty ESPN Radio and the ESPN app.

0: to Golden. In the NFL, Baker Mayfield is staying in Tampa Bay and getting paid like one of the league's elite quarterbacks. The Buccaneers and Mayfield have agreed to a three-year, $165 million contract extension, according to ESPN's Adam Schefter and NFL Network's Ian Rappaport. The deal averages $55 million per season. Baker wasn't the only one cashing in today, as the New England Patriots and cornerback Christian Gonzalez have agreed on a record-setting four-year, $135 million extension. The deal includes $102 million in guarantees and $33 million signing bonus, the largest ever for an NFL cornerback. Gonzalez now becomes the highest-paid cornerback in league history. And in college football, the college football playoff is taking another step towards possible expansion. The CFP has agreed to open a 30-day negotiating window with ESPN on a potential 24-team playoff field, which could begin as soon as 2027. The move does not guarantee expansion, but it signals that the Big Ten and the SEC are seriously interested in exploring the format. Let's take a look at Major League Baseball and the games that are currently underway. The Rangers lead the Mariners 9-3 in the top of the fifth. It's the top of the seventh where the Blue Jays are up on the Athletics 4-1. Top of the eighth, Padres trail the Nationals 3-1. And it is the bottom of the seventh as Mama Q's Giants are up 2-0 on the Cardinals. More game night straight ahead with Q Myers and me in the Golden.
1: Coming up on the Wednesday edition of Unsportsmanlike with Chris Canty, Michelle Smallman, and me, Evan Cohen. The NFL season kicks off with the Super Bowl rematch. I'll tell you if the Seahawks or Patriots have done enough to get back to Super Bowl 61. It's Unsportsmanlike, 6 a.m. Eastern, right here on ESPN Radio, ESPN 2, and ESPNU.
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3: I wonder, is it worth it? I don't think it is, but ultimately, they'll do whatever it takes to win.
4: It just feels like LSU is like, okay, we have this injunction in our pocket, but let's take our time a little bit and see exactly what the headwinds are.
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6: Always wondered, was the juice worth the squeeze when it came to LSU potentially adding players that had spent time in NFL camp? Well, now we won't even know. It's game night here on ESPN Radio, the all-new ESPN app, SiriusXM Channel 80, and TuneIn. We're presented by Progressive Insurance. He's Emmett Golden. I'm Q Myers. And Emmett, we won't know because our Pete Dammel said LSU football is adding two players to the school's roster, which will complete it at 105 players per ESPN sources. This will lock LSU's roster for the rest of the year, which will eliminate the program's ability to add Daquan Wright and Xavier Harris. LSU is adding Aiden Anding and Gabriel Relaford for the roster per ESPN sources.
0: It makes me feel like LSU finally realized that the SEC wasn't playing around. Mm-hmm. You know, you talk about court hearings starting about kicking LSU out of the SEC.
6: Right.
0: And I didn't believe it would happen, but obviously LSU and, you know, and Lane Kiffin thought for a second, well, just in case there's a possibility of this happening, we need to step off for a little bit. But now, more than anything, even though I never thought these guys should have been allowed to go back to college, now I feel bad for the two players in question. You have a coach telling them, yeah, come on, we're going to sign you. I'm sure they enrolled in school and there's a scholarship and there's NIL. We're going to do all this for you. What happens to all that? Now do you just go, oh, our bad, sorry, and just, you know, send them kind of back to the streets? Now I'm like, these young men have gotten done shady by LSU.
6: It just feels like that they were kind of used as pawns.
0: Yeah.
6: You know what I mean? Yep. To create all this, to get everybody talking, to get everybody worked up, get everyone fired up, and then it's just like, nah, we weren't really going to do this to begin with. Now, however they came up with this conclusion, LSU that is, it just seems like there was a whole lot of dancing for no result at the end.
0: Mm-hmm.
6: You know, so for right. No payoff at the end. It's almost like, you know, it's like you're trying to make your ex jealous. So you're showing up around town with someone else, and then really that other person ain't nobody.
0: Right. And they don't care.
6: And they don't care. Exactly.
0: Right. So you did all that for nothing. It just It was a sideshow.
6: Yep.
0: You know, I would say it was a distraction, but it didn't look like it was much of a distraction as LSU beat Clemson 51-10
6: right.
0: Just the other day. It was a lot of noise for nothing. And, it, you know, look, if LSU goes on to win the national championship, then you can go, yeah, having Lane Kiffin as your head coach makes sense. But if they don't, if they fall short of it, it's like all this. Do you really want this every year? Because I feel like there's always going to be something.
6: Yeah, there's always going to be a sideshow with Lane Kiffin. There always has been a sideshow with Lane Kiffin. There always will be a sideshow with Lane Kiffin. But LSU knew that when they hired him. When LSU went 10 toes down and definitely pursued him like they did, and he had to leave Ole Miss when he did, everyone knew the sideshow was going to begin. Right? It was just that simple. I mean, you can hear it in the background. Let the sideshow begin. Hurry, hurry. Step right on in.
0: But I would even say this. Like, LSU was going along with Lane Kiffin. So much so, it takes me back to how it ended at Ole Miss. You're telling me LSU would be willing to be on the verge of being expelled from the SEC for Lane Kiffin, but they wouldn't have waited until Ole Miss's season was over for Lane? Like, that's why I say it's always something with Lane Kiffin, and it's like almost he enjoys the chaos.
6: Yeah, he does. He does. So there's no doubt that there's going to be more of that, where that came from when it comes to LSU and Lane Kiffin. Also, it looks like the MAC is going to end up potentially suing the Big Ten, maybe. they've already asked the NCAA to recognize Western Michigan as winner versus Michigan, and we saw what happened this weekend when Michigan gets the 13-12 victory over the Broncos with that Hail Mary with the last second that was left on the clock that wasn't really left on the clock that was controversial. I just hate this type of situation. Yeah. Appeals at this stage of the game. What is it? What are you really going to get out of this appeal?
0: Look, this is one of the worst. How can I put this without getting in trouble? It was shady. All right, I'll just say it like that. It was shady.
6: Right.
0: And Western Michigan and those players do not deserve, and they did not deserve to lose that game. But it's over. And guess what? Everybody know you won. I know it doesn't say it, but you weren't going to get in that large bid anyway to the college football playoffs. So this win or loss is insignificant. It's all about winning the MAC, which, you know, I believe they are the leaders in the clubhouse to do that. They're the favorites this year. So I understand Western Michigan. Y'all got done wrong, dirty, all of that. But we know it. We don't need more litigation and somebody to give you a win back. Just it's good, man. Move on.
6: They said they were going to move on. They were going to accept the outcome until they're not going to accept the outcome.
0: Yeah.
6: So now it's like, wait, hold on. We were done wrong, right? The in-stadium clock was incorrect, and we all know
0: which
6: that.
0: Which is BS.
6: Right.
0: Which
6: I mean, well,
0: trash.
6: we all know that it wasn't done correctly.
0: Right.
6: We all know that what happened there and how Michigan ended up getting that victory. But at the end of the day, these appeals that happened a couple days later, they never result in anything positive for the team that's trying to appeal.
0: Right. And I, you know, maybe the players are upset and felt like they wanted, you know, the program to do something about it. I would just say it's a hard lesson in life right here. Life ain't fair. You learned that today. Now let's go on and win the MAC because they got a great chance of doing that.
6: That is Father Emmett Golden right there. I'm Q Myers. It's game night here on ESPN Radio, the all new ESPN app.
7: Who's got rose after this week in college football?
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6: So, Emmett, it is never too early to take a look at the CFP stock watch here on game night on ESPN Radio and the all-new ESPN app. So I'll throw it out there to you, man. I'll go ahead and let you get your Ricky Henderson on.
0: Man,
6: whose stock is up?
0: You couldn't have told me that this game was would have been a blowout. I would have said, man, you drunk or something. But the way LSU stomped Clemson with all the madness going on around that program and what they did to Dabo Swinney and Clemson, I got to give them credit where credit is due. Their stock went up this week because I did not believe they were going to hang 50 on Clemson.
6: Yeah, I didn't think they were going to win like that. But, I mean, they did, like you said, went out there and waxed Clemson. I figured all the noise that was going on around LSU, there'd be a little bit of sideshow, distraction, and Clemson would have an opportunity to at least compete. there was no competing going on there. It was over before halftime. It was definitely over at halftime. And then you saw what happened in the second half. They just completed the job. So LSU, you got to give them credit, you know, for going out there and handling their business. Clearly, they didn't need NFL players on their roster.
0: Not at all.
6: I think that they're in a really good place. For me, a program that is on the rise is a team that played in the national championship game. They lost, but Miami, you want to talk about curb stomping someone. They curb stomped Stanford. Now, I know competition is going to ratchet up as the season goes along. They got the 45-6 victory. And I'll tell you what, man, I know Malachi Toney is not available for the NFL draft this next year, but he's probably the next best thing when it comes to the wide receiver position, not named Jeremiah Smith.
0: Yeah, and everybody who's tried to go, I'm just going to go early. The NFL don't play that. The NFL ain't college football. So he's got another league, another year in college football, which is good for us because, man, he put on a show. And even Mensa, 400 yards, five touchdowns. Miami was extremely impressive.
6: Yeah, I like Mensa a lot as well. I'm glad you brought him up. He was fantastic, 27-30, just about perfect. Five touchdowns on the night. 401 total yards, as you mentioned. And most of those yards went to Malachi Toney, who had 234 and three touchdowns of his own. So whose stock is down?
0: Oh, that's an easy one. Michigan. Y'all had to cheat. You know, had to cheat to beat Western Michigan, and your quarterback is making $10 million. Like, what? This is insane. Michigan has been a mess, I would say, ever since Harbaugh left, but it was some stuff going on while Harbaugh was there that was a mess, obviously. So Michigan, man, their stock is all the way down.
6: Yeah, they've definitely dropped. You know, I know Western Michigan is giving the appeal, and the MAC is giving their appeal, but whatever, that we all saw it. We all witnessed how good Michigan is not so far in week one. So they have a big rebound that they have to make. Oregon for me is one that's down. And I don't want to say that they're too down because Boise State always plays them tough. They barely passed Boise State again, 34-27. They got the victory. But, you know, for a program that was, what, number two in the country when this game kicked off, they were up favored by 24.5 points or something like that. If you looked at DraftKings, I felt like that they should have been at least starting to pull away in the second half. And Boise State just hung with them to the point where I thought they were going to pull the upset.
0: Yeah, I'm actually cool. Like, to me, Oregon is, what happened this week is fine. It's a team that always plays them tough. It was the first game of the year. Dante Moore still had 378 yards passing and three touchdowns, and they did win by a touchdown. So they did what they were supposed to do. And I just look at this as these are, you know, they're kind of rivals to a certain extent. I'm not terribly upset with Oregon and the way things played out.
6: Well, just to justify my rankings on the AP Top 25, they did drop four spots.
0: Right. Yeah, so they did.
6: They are down just a little bit, but to your point, that's very valid about Oregon and Boise State. They are always very, very competitive. He's Emmett Golden. I'm Q Myers. It's Game Night here on ESPN Radio. None of the big stories in college football come from the FBS. Tarleton State, as a matter of fact, that's next on Game Night on ESPN Radio on the all-new ESPN app.
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6: Hey, this is Rich Eisen. 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
8: This isn't the player's fault. It's the NCAA's fault for ruling one way in March and reversing it in June, going, oh, our bad, class of 2022, you do deserve a fifth year. Our bad. Oh, those of you who already went and declared for the NFL and maybe didn't get drafted and were on, you know, rosters as camp bodies, but you could have been still getting paid in college. We screwed up. Sorry to hear about it. And now this is where we are.
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0: a 20-13 victory on Saturday, and now we're 2-0 on the young season. 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He's Emmett Golden. I'm Q Myers. Join us now from Tarleton State is their head coach, Todd Whitten. And, Coach, thanks so much for your time. Appreciate you. Big victory right there over Bowling Green. Feels like you got some momentum early on this season. How's things going?
1: Yeah, we've got a good group. I'm really proud of our guys. They've worked really hard all summer and all through camp, and so it's really nice to get off to a good start. I think we've got a good team. We've still got a lot of work to do. We're far from being where we need to be, but these kids are playing hard and doing everything that we're asking of them. So just been a lot of fun.
2: What would you say is, like, how big is the gap between FCS and FBS? What's the biggest difference?
1: Well, probably the line of scrimmage play. I think that's one of the reasons that historically you see the programs up north, Montana State and Montana and all of the Dakotas, and they typically, over the years, have had better line of scrimmage players, bigger, more physical linemen, and we've worked really hard to kind of close that gap. Now we can really run. We've got really good team speed and a lot of good skill kids. But I think the greatest improvements that we've made over the last probably 3 or 4 years have been our offensive and defensive linemen.
0: Again, Coach Todd Whitten, Tarleton State head football coach, is with us here on Game Night on ESPN Radio and the all-new ESPN app. And, Coach, I spent a lot of time in Central Texas, so I was always watching what Tarleton State had going on. And it seems like, and you're in year 17 there, seems like this program just continues to grow and grow and grow each and every year. It seems like you guys got some good momentum going.
1: We do. We've just got incredible support from our number one, from our president and our administration, our university. This is as good a football community as there is in the state of Texas. And so we have a special student body that brings a lot of energy and school spirit. And we have one of the most unique student experiences, I think, of anywhere. Tarleton's a great place to go to school. And it's a really good coaching job, not just in football, but really in all sports. We've got great facilities, and we've just got a real commitment from our administration, and that makes it nice, makes it fun. Yeah, everybody's got a chance to go, win a championship. And so I've coached a lot of places in my career where you really didn't have much of a chance. And so very blessed, very thankful here at Tarleton State.
2: Coach, I'm up here in the great state of Ohio, and you guys had no problem running all over Bowling Green for about 250 yards rushing. How are you guys able to be so dominant on the ground?
1: Well, we've got a good back, Tylan Hines, and he's a strong runner. He's got great feet and great vision. And really, like I spoke to earlier, we've worked really hard, and we made a commitment 3 or 4 years ago that if we were going to get over the hump and really improve our program and have a chance to be in the playoffs year in and year out and make a run at things, we had to play better up front and get better players and on both sides of the ball. And so

0: to be in the playoffs year in and year out and make a run at things, we had to play better up front and get better players and on both sides of the ball. And so we've got good offensive linemen. We've got a good tight end room. We've got a group of kids that can really block up there and can get things done and move people. And so not only do it, like I said, we've got the good back, but we've got a good solid running game. And I think, a good running game will stay with you every week and all season.
1: And, Coach, you mentioned getting good players, and you got a good quarterback in Caden Anderson. He comes over from Wyoming. You got him in the transfer portal. What was it about Anderson's game that you wanted him there at Tarleton State with you?
0: Well, I really liked him on film. They did not have a very good season last year at Wyoming, but I could see he had some real talent. He is kind of sneaky athletic. He can move his feet, and he's got some natural abilities back there in the pocket. He's just kind of a guy that's comfortable back there, and no matter how chaotic things get around him, he's kind of under control, and he does a good job of escaping vertically so he can extend plays with his feet, and he's an accurate passer. Our players have really rallied around him, so he's got strong leadership skills about him. I just think he's kind of a complete player. He's a 6'4 to 6'5 big guy, and so I think the best is yet to come with him. This is his fourth year, and so we'll have him this season and one more. And so but he has really been impressive and played well. I don't believe he's turned it over this season. So just making good decisions and moving our team up and down the field.
1: Coach, let me ask you your thoughts on the current state of college athletics. I mean, especially you being at Tarleton and going from the different levels that you've been at, trying to get to higher levels, just kind of where college athletics is right now.
0: Well, certainly it's kind of chaotic. A lot of it I don't understand. But here at Tarleton, now we have embraced the transfer portal. It's kind of in my wheelhouse coming up as a Division II head coach. And we oftentimes would sign 20 junior college players every year. And a lot of our better players came out of junior college back in those days. And you'd get them here in the summertime and have to get them ready to play in a hurry. And so a lot of these things are not new for us. And we're going to always utilize the transfer portal. We're doing a good job as a university raising money for our NIL and our rev share. And so on a smaller scale, we're able to take care of our guys. We just made a decision. I made a decision when all this happened that we were going to, not for one second were we going to complain or anything like that, but we were going to completely embrace anything that showed up new, because chances are we're not going to be able to change it. And I think that's been good for us. And so we've signed good high school players, good guys out of the junior college leagues, and we've really had done well in the transfer portal. So I just think whatever it is, you got to embrace all of the new stuff and figure it out and make it work for you. Now, all of these things, with the NFL guys coming back, and I don't have any notion about any of that, but it is. It's constantly changing, and I think we've got a few more years before we get it ironed out, maybe.
1: Yeah, no, I think you're right about that. Definitely going to take some time to get everything ironed out. Again, Tarleton State head football coach Todd Witten with us here on Game Night on ESPN Radio on the all-new ESPN app. We'll close out with this. Again, coming off the victory over Bowling Green 20-13, how do you continue to build off that victory?
0: Well, it's a big win for us. Anytime you play up a level and you're able to get a win, that's really big. We've played up six times since we've moved up, I think once every year, and we beat New Mexico State, and we beat Army, and we beat Bowling Green, and then we've lost to TCU and Baylor and Texas Tech. So, we're just going to keep trying to get better every day. One thing I am proud of is we have improved every year since we joined the FCS in 2020. And so, and our goal is, the next time maybe we have a chance to play one of the Big 12 schools, we'll just play a little better. We have not played very well yet when we've played one of those really big schools. So we've still got a lot of work to do. We've got a good football team. Really, really proud to coach these guys. And so big game this Saturday against McNeese. But I like our chances to go on and have a really good season. We've got to have some good fortune, stay healthy and all that. But I'm really proud of our guys.
1: Well, big win. Tarleton State again, 20. Bowling Green, 13. Coach, fantastic job. Thanks so much for giving us some time. And good luck the rest of the way for you and your program.
0: You got it. I'm honored to be here. Thanks for having me.
1: Hey, thanks for joining us, Todd Witten.

0: right there, head football coach at Tarleton State. And again, a nice victory for him and his program. And now they're 2-0, Emmett, on this young season. And that's a nice little feather in the cap when you can get a victory like that over Bowling Green.
1: No doubt. And, you know, the past 2 years, 2-3 years, they've really upgraded their facilities. And they're working their way to the big time for sure.
0: They're trying to, for sure. They've been very aggressive in trying to build that program, as you mentioned. And me being there in Central Texas for a long time, always had eye on what Tarleton State had going on. And they're continuing to grind and get to the level that they need to get to. He's Emmett Golden. I'm Q Myers. They're saying all rise again with the Yankees. That's next on Game Night on ESPN Radio on the all-new ESPN app.
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0: today in the NFL, Baker Mayfield and the Tampa Bay Buccaneers have agreed to a three-year, $165 million contract. According to ESPN's Adam Schefter and NFL Network's Ian Rappaport, the deal averages $55 million per season. He wasn't the only one to cash a check today, as the New England Patriots and cornerback Christian Gonzalez have agreed to a record-setting four-year, $135 million extension. The deal includes $102 million guaranteed and a $33 million signing bonus, the largest ever for an NFL cornerback. Gonzalez now becomes the highest paid cornerback in league history. The Rams are set to open their season against the 49ers in Melbourne, Australia. Aaron Donald, he won't be there. Rams head coach Sean McVay says Donald is progressing well, but the trip would have been too quick of a turnaround after coming out of retirement. McVay expects Donald to be ready sooner rather than later. In Major League Baseball, Shohei Ohtani says he's most likely done pitching for the season. Ohtani is dealing with recent injuries and says his focus will be on hitting moving forward. He called the decision disappointing, but hopes to use the experience to improve on next season. Let's take a look at some games that have gone final in Major League Baseball today. The Yankees beat the Rockies 5-3. The Braves fell to the Tampa Bay Rays 7-1. The Diamondbacks beat the Royals 5-3. And the Brewers beat the Cubs 4-3 in extra innings. Coming up next, more game night with Q Myers and myself, Emmett Golden.
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3: Like Reese's Pieces or the cups?
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3: Oh, come yeah. On.

0: Reese's, man. They're all the
1: same. These are important. No, they're not. No, they're not. The mini Reese's cups are amazing. You put them in the refrigerator, they're awesome. I can eat like 15 of those things. The bigger ones are cool.
0: So you can eat five of the bigger.
1: Yeah, but I like the little bite size.
2: This is Game Night with Q Myers.
0: It be your own people.
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0: It's so funny because I was about to say that.
1: Yeah.
0: I was about to say that. It be your own people. My man is complaining and talking about he'd rather have a little mini Reese's so he can eat 15 of them as opposed to eat like three or four of them of the regular size.
1: And you call them Reese's?
0: Reese's, yeah.
1: They're Reese's.
0: No, they're Reese's.
1: No, there's no Z.
0: Let's not start this candy thing again. You already tried to put me out of my own character with the whole now and later thing. So now you're going to try to get me on the Reese's things too? What is it with candy and you, man? You got to say it a certain way to be past the test of Emmett Golden?
1: I'm just saying.
0: Police over here?
1: You're right. I pronounce now later's wrong. But that's just how it is in an urban environment.
0: Okay, well, I call Reese's Reese's. That's just how it is in Q's environment.
1: Hey, that's fair. That is fair.
0: My man is going to judge me when he don't say nothing correct. Unbelievable, man. Again, another example of it being your own people. It's Game Night here on ESPN Radio, the all-new ESPN app. You ain't lying. Oh, man. SiriusXM Channel 80 and 2NA were presented by Progressive Insurance. 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Man, let me get you what you need to know like this.
1: Yeah, let's do 411.
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3: Hey, what's the 411, hon?
4: What's the 411,
3: hon? I got it going on.
4: Hey, I got it going on,
0: hon. It's always Halloween for Emmett, apparently. Sister Sledge, please help us out. Save us from ourselves. Unbelievable.
4: Aaron Judge is looking to save the Yankees from themselves.
0: There you go.
4: Aaron Judge returned to their lineup for the first time since May 31st on Tuesday night. He went 0-for-3 with a pair of strikeouts in a 5-3 Yankees win over the Rockies. Judge was pulled from the game after the sixth inning as part of a pre-planned strategy to ease him back into action. Here's Judge following the game.
5: I feel great. I just haven't been in a live game or seen live pitching in, 3 months. So it's kind of like, start of the year. But I got work to do. I got to improve, and we'll keep improving as this goes along because we got ball games to win. So that's the most important thing.
4: What's the 411?
0: I'll tell you this, man. This guy's coming back from a broken rib, and he's at the plate, Emmett. And you know how hard this dude is swinging and, the torque that he has to use. I can only imagine. We always talk about athletes, especially in football, thinking about it. Like, hey, am I really healthy? Can you imagine being at the plate trying to swing like Aaron Judge for the fences, knowing that you're coming off a broken rib?
1: Yeah, it will take some adjusting for sure. I'm surprised he didn't go on a rehab stint, but I'm guessing the Yankees feel like even if Aaron Judge is at his worst, it's better than anybody else we'd put in that spot. So I guess I do understand it.
0: Yeah, they need him back sooner rather than later anyway, so they just tried to get him back into the lineup, and at least they have a good approach. At least it's the one that they're taking right now. He got six innings in, as Sister Sledge said, 0-for-3, two strikeouts, but at least he got into real-life reps, and you're expecting him to continue to do that moving forward.
4: Baker Mayfield and the Tampa Bay Buccaneers agreed to a 3-year contract extension with a reported $165 million. The deal reportedly includes $110 million in new guarantees on top of the $40 million he was already scheduled to earn this year. So he has now $150 million guaranteed in total, and he's signed through 2029.
3: What's the 411?
1: Man, I'm not paying attention to any more contract disputes. It feel like every last one of them that we talked about in the offseason got taken care of. Outside, I guess, Joey Porter Jr. Everybody else got paid. He didn't, which, I don't know, maybe that's the one that won't work out. But if you got a good player, you want to keep good players. And ultimately, it's haggling. And they got to where they needed to get.
0: Yeah, I mean, I agree with everything you just said. Only thing I'd add to it is what took so long. What took so long? Should have just got it done. But congratulations to Baker Mayfield. Congratulations to the Buccaneers. No questions asked as they get ready for the 2026 season.
4: Defensive tackle Aaron Donald will not travel to Melbourne, Australia to play in the Rams season opener against the San Francisco 49ers, head coach Sean McVay said Tuesday. By the way, we're about an hour from the Rams departing for Australia. McVay said he didn't want to put any sort of expectations on when Donald will play, but the defensive tackle will be a big part of the team when he's ready to go. 49ers head coach Kyle Shanahan responded to Donald not playing from the future down in Australia.
6: Very excited. I told you guys last time I talked to you guys, he was definitely playing, so I've never been more excited to be wrong about something. So we're good. I just smiled and said, that's good. So we're going to have to see him eventually. We play them twice, so, but I was hoping he won it. I was preparing for the worst and glad that we don't have to see him this week.
7: What's the 411?
0: It's not a surprise to me. I don't think it's a surprise to Kyle Shanahan if he's, you know, drinking some truth serum that we serve up here on Game Night on ESPN Radio on the all-new ESPN app. That was just going to seem like a lot, man. That was a bad luck for the Rams and Aaron Donald, who clearly have not had too much bad luck all offseason long, to have their season opened up 16 hours away, 16-hour flight in Australia. It's just something that is really difficult to come back and be able to execute when the guy hasn't played football in 2 years. He's not in football shape yet, so it's not really realistic that he was going to play in this game. So just confirmation, Emmett, of what we already believed.
1: Yeah, man, this guy's been practicing all summer that don't want to play in this game.
0: Right.
1: You know, with the travel and all that. And you know, what's really crazy is the Rams are losing a home game. It's against a divisional opponent, and this should be their home game. They're obviously playing it in Australia, which means if they leave tonight, they're landing on Thursday.
0: Yeah.
1: Yeah, think about how crazy that is.
0: It doesn't make any sense, but that's their approach to it. We'll see who ends up being smarter, right? If they go out there and they beat the 49ers, then we'll all look up and say, hey, nothing to see here.
1: Right?
0: They knew what they were doing the whole time. But if the 49ers beat them, like I think the 49ers are going to beat them, then I think a lot of us are going to question the approach that the Rams took in this game in Australia.
1: Mm-hmm.
4: So since the 49ers have been in Australia for about 5 days now, Kyle Shanahan has been asked what has stood out so far about Australia.
6: I'm pretty lame when it comes to this stuff because I really haven't been outside the building for more than like probably a 30-minute walk. That I don't see kangaroos and crocodiles everywhere. I was expecting to see that, and it looks like a very normal, cool city.
1: Well, that's disappointing. There aren't kangaroos all over the place.
0: We are so stereotypical.
1: I'm just saying.
0: You're gonna go to Australia and see a bunch of kangaroos and see a bunch
1: koalas.
0: Of crocodiles.
1: There's gotta be a koala or two, right, in a tree somewhere.
0: I mean, maybe if you go search them, but they're not just roaming the streets, like they're not taking over the streets of Australia.
1: I got deer in my backyard.
0: You live in the woods though. I mean, of course you do.
1: Yeah, I live in a weird spot. It's the city woods.
0: I know.
1: At the same time.
0: Exactly.
1: And about a block away from the hood. It's a wild spot.
0: Hey, but let him win the millions, and he's going to stay right there.
1: I didn't say I'd stay right here.
0: Sounds
1: I'd stay
0: good.
1: In Northeast Ohio for sure.
0: Sounds good.
4: In an interview with the Bengals website, quarterback Joe Burrow made it clear that he wants to stay with the team for the foreseeable future. Quote, I'm here for the long haul, unquote, Burrow said. The Athens, Ohio native, which, by the way, is located about 2.5 hours from Cincinnati. I got you, Emmett. Also was quoted saying, quote, I'm just really proud to be quarterback of the Bengals. I'm happy to be here. I'm proud to represent the city of Cincinnati, state of Ohio, the Brown family. I'm just proud, and I want to make everybody else proud, too, unquote.
7: What's the 411?
1: Just a good Ohio boy. That's all that is. You know, I'm glad he said it, though, because I started to wonder how long can they go without missing the, you know, without making the playoffs, I guess I should say, before he starts to wonder, can I win here?
0: Right. Well, look, I mean, a lot of it's going to be how long is he going to be able to stay on the field healthy before the Bengals start looking at him like, hey, man, are you going to be able to last throughout the course of a season? You know, and we talk about the offensive line, but still, I mean, Joe Burrow plays a certain way as well, and so he doesn't necessarily always put himself in the best position to stay healthy. So there's a lot on him. There's a lot on the team. I never saw him as a guy that was going to leave Cincinnati. I feel like he really likes what he's got going on there. I feel like he's the GM on the field anyway. So, yeah, I mean, again, I think you said it right. It was great to hear him say it. Mm-hmm. Now they just got to go out there and execute. He's Emmett Golden. I'm Q Myers. It's game night here on ESPN Radio, the all-new ESPN app. Joe Burrow came from LSU, I know, by way of Ohio State, but is LSU going to be around in the SEC for very long? That's next on ESPN Radio on the all-new ESPN app.
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17: Hey, it's Evan Cohen. 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

0: potential additions of Daquan Wright and Xavien Harris, of course, not going to be on the rosters.
1: I wonder, is it worth it? I don't think it is, but ultimately, they'll do whatever it takes to win.
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1: Well, we found out Daquan Wright and Xavien Harris will not be added to LSU's football roster at all. It's game night here on ESPN Radio, the all-new ESPN app, SiriusXM Channel 80, and tune in. 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He's Emmett Golden. I'm Q Myers. This came down a couple hours ago from our Pete Thamel. LSU football is adding two players to the school's roster, which will complete its 105 players per ESPN sources. This will lock LSU's roster for the rest of the year, which will eliminate the program's ability to add Daquan Wright and Xavien Harris. So, Emmett, all that barking, all that court talk, everything that we heard, all the victories, all the, well, you know, this is good for the children. The children, they just want to go and play football, and it's not about money. It's for the love of the game, and yada, yada, yada. Everything we heard, all for Nathan.
4: Yeah, and what I think happened is the SEC filed that amendment to expel LSU.
1: Yep.
4: And all of a sudden, LSU was like, uh-oh, they mean business.
1: Right.
4: You know, listen, maybe Notre Dame can survive as an independent. I don't know if LSU can survive without that TV revenue that they get kicked to them. You know, and just on the strength of having Lane Kiffin paying him the amount of money that they're paying him, and you know the buyout, I don't know what it is, but I'm sure it's crazy because there are no reasonable buyouts anymore in college football. So this is clearly cold feet because they saw the SEC was not playing around.
1: Well, you know, there's always that saying about, you know, put your stones on the table.
4: Mm-hmm.
1: Well, LSU put theirs on the table, and SEC said, is that all you got?
4: Yeah.
1: Is that all you
4: Watch
1: got?
4: This.
1: Yeah, let me tell you something. Watch so, yeah, they filed the amendment, federal lawsuit against LSU, Lane Kiffin, and school officials seeking the authority for the SEC to expel LSU from the league. Now, it's not expected that the SEC would actually take the action, but knowing that they could, Emmett, knowing that they could was enough for LSU to say, you know what? Maybe we don't need Daquan Wright and Xavien Harris. Maybe we don't need NFL players or guys that have been in NFL camp. I mean, we did just win a whole lot to a little over Clemson over the weekend. I think we'll be all right.
4: Yeah, and I'm sure they knew that before they even
1: Of course
4: played
1: they did.
4: Clemson.
1: Of course they did. They were just talking.
4: Yeah, this was, we're going to do it because we can, you know, and just because you can do something doesn't mean you should do something. That's another one to grow on for all you young folks out there. And this is a case of that. Yeah, okay, for, what, a couple weeks, you could sign players who went to the NFL and came back that had an extra year of eligibility. It was possible, I guess, technically speaking, legally it's possible, but we know in college football, the people with the power are the conferences. Right. It's not the NCAA. The conferences have the power. And I know a lot of people that was like, man, Brendan Sorsby gonna be able to play. Ain't nobody gonna stop him. Oh, word? You know? Is that how it goes? Listen, I get it. You can go, if you're at Texas Tech, you can go to a Texas court and probably get them to say what you want to, but when all the other schools and all the other ADs and presidents say our conference is not doing something, you're going to have to fall in line.
1: Yeah, you absolutely will. And it's really unfortunate for the players that are involved.
4: Yeah.
1: Only because it feels like that they were used as like ultimate pawns. It feel like that they were just used to be part of this, whatever Lane Kiffin had going on, his shenanigans is what I like to call it. It's just kind of the Lane Kiffins, because he always got something going on. And now they're kind of just left hanging, right? They're not in the NFL. They're not in college. What do they do next, right? And I'm sure that they'll figure out something. Hell, there might be a lawsuit coming to LSU now from the players.
4: Yeah, if I'm the players, I'd sue LSU. Hey, listen, you told me that I had unless they're going to honor – you know, a scholarship, unless they're, you know, going to honor NIL deals that they made. If they're going to say, hey, we're sorry, we were wrong, we're going to ahead and take care of you guys, then I guess fair exchange ain't no robbery. But if they look at them and go, sorry, That's it? Oh, no, you got to get sued for that one.
1: That's how I feel like this is going to go. So stay tuned, right? Stay tuned. I'm sure there's more coming in the saga that is LSU versus SEC or LSU versus everybody. It's game night here on ESPN Radio, the all-new ESPN app, SiriusXM Channel 80, and tune in. And that's not it.
5: Underwood takes the snap. He's going to let it go. This one's coming down in the end zone. It is caught! Touchdown!
6: Storm will go down in history, Michigan history. I don't know if it's in a positive way, but it'll go down in history for certain.
1: Learfield on the call right there, and Western Michigan robbed, as far as I'm concerned, as robbed as far as many are concerned, by Michigan with the extra second on the clock or not an extra second on the clock. Either way, not a good look. This definitely was a disappointment that we saw this weekend, and now the MAC is asking the NCAA to recognize Western Michigan as the winner versus Michigan. And I don't know, I honestly, Emmett, don't have any idea what this formal appeal to the FBS Oversight Committee is going to do.
4: Yeah, it won't do anything. And even though I'm Team Western Michigan here,
1: I think everybody is. Yeah. Unless you went to Michigan, unless you're a Michigan fan.
4: Yeah, and everybody know that they won. Don't go out sad like this, y'all. Just take it on the chin. Everybody knows that you actually won the game. Go ahead, win the MAC, have a great year, and move on. Michigan is still embarrassed. I'm here to tell you, they're still embarrassed. Their quarterback's making $10 million worth of NIL money. Something tells me the Western Michigan entire roster is not getting anywhere if you add it all up together as that. So Michigan is embarrassed, as they should be, but you guys won. No need to, you know, take it to court. Nothing's going to happen. You know, and if they get it, is it going to matter in the grand scheme of things? No, because the MAC champion was never going to get an at-large bid in a college football playoff.
1: Well, the NCAA is issuing new guidance to establish a standard timing protocol that ensures consistency in the administration of all college football games, obviously in the wake of Michigan's controversial 13-12 victory over Western Michigan. ESPN obtained a copy of the memo from the NCAA National Coordinator of Officials, which was approved by the NCAA Secretary Rules Editor. So it says, and I quote, "The official time for all college football games is the time displayed on the in-stadium game clock. When a replay review requires time to be restored or otherwise adjusted, the replay's official decision will be based on the embedded game clock contained within the program feed. If the broadcaster is unable to provide an embedded game clock, the replay official will use the game clock graphic displayed as part of the broadcast feed. The timing protocol should be followed consistently at all institutions and game sites," end quote.
4: Yeah, so the whole, oh, the ref had a different clock.
1: Right.
4: No, that don't slide. And nobody believes it in the first place.
1: Exactly.
4: Right? Like, oh, well, no, the ref's clock ain't exactly into, why isn't it?
1: Right.
4: And, you know, like, that's a gigantic problem. And why did it only become a problem in this game?
1: So I got a quick question, though. If now the game clock's got to be displayed on the in-stadium game clock, what would have happened in the situation that we saw on Monday night where the power outage is at Florida State?
4: Exactly.
1: And they said the time is being kept on the field.
4: Right. Right. And then they could have said anything. You know, here's the thing. At least in that situation, nobody would have known that the time actually ran out.
1: Right, because we wouldn't have seen it.
4: Yeah, right. We wouldn't have known. We just took their word for it. But this was clear. There are some things that blow my mind. This is one of them. I think about there was a, I think it was a perfect game where a guy was clearly out at first.
1: Oh, yeah.
4: And they called him safe. And then I think about the Saints when there was that pass interference that was just so egregious.
1: Against the Rams?
4: Yeah, and they look at it and nothing gets done. And it's like the whole reason to have replay is to do right. And this was, replay was used to do wrong in this, in my humble opinion.
1: In that Rams-Saints game, that's when they overcorrected the rules. Right. Yeah. Remember, that's when they started to overcorrect and everything was reviewable. And because it was just a bad call. Like, some things shouldn't be that bad of a call. And it was just that bad. And so it was like, oh, no, you got to be able to use replay.
4: Now, the ref who was responsible for that should never work in a playoff game again.
1: Right.
4: If you can't make that call in a playoff game that's that serious, then you have no business being there. But it feels like there is no accountability for officials, and I think that's why people get so upset.
1: You know, part of that I feel like came from replay, because it's more, well, we could just go to the replay and check. You know what I mean? So it doesn't make you have to be as much on your A game immediately because you feel like, well, you can go back and correct it if I have to. I don't know if that's really what it is, but just that's how it felt ever since we've had replay, and replay continues to expand. We got a replay of Super Bowl 60. That is Wednesday night, tomorrow night. That's next on ESPN Radio on the all-new ESPN app.
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10: Hey, it's Evan Cohen. 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
4: Hey, it's Golic coming up Wednesday. 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

0: setup.
1: The Los Angeles Rams are opening up their season on Thursday in Australia, going against the San Francisco 49ers. Aaron Donald will not be there. The Rams coach Sean McVay says Donald is progressing well, but the trip would have been too quick of a turnaround after coming out of retirement for Donald. McVay says that it will be sooner rather than later before we see the defensive tackle play in a game this season. Guys getting paid in the NFL, Baker Mayfield and the Tampa Bay Buccaneers agreed to a three-year, $165 million contract. New England Patriots and cornerback Christian Gonzalez, they agree on a record-setting deal, 4 years, $135 million extension. And on to baseball, Shohei Ohtani says he is done pitching for the rest of the season. Ohtani's dealing with injuries and says he will focus on hitting moving forward. Called the decision disappointing, but hopes to use the experience to improve on next year. In college football, the college football playoff is taking another step forward towards expansion. The CFP has agreed on opening a 30-day negotiating window with ESPN regarding a potential 2014 playoff field, which could begin as soon as 2027. The move does not guarantee expansion, but it signals that the Big Ten and the SEC are seriously interested in exploring the format. Let's take a look at some games that have gone final. The Guardians beat the Orioles 9-5 tonight. The Mets beat the Marlins 7-5. The Angels top the Red Sox 6-1. Yankees beat the Rockies 5-3. And the Rays down the Braves 7-1. More game night with Q Myers and myself, Emmett Golden, straight ahead.
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3: We are on the doorstep of week one. Patriots, Seahawks, Super Bowl rematch. The Patriots, their schedule is much harder this year than it was last year.
4: Yes, we want to start fast. We always do. But also, there's going to have to be some sort of response to our actions and how do we keep our composure and how do we come back and compete and find ways to win.
5: To me, New England wins this game. 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
6: One thing we know about the New England Patriots, they will have their guy, Christian Gonzalez, Gonzo, in the mix as he's got a contract extension, highest paid cornerback in the National Football League. 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I'm Q Myers. Join us now to talk about Christian Gonzalez and the Patriots as they get ready to take on the Seahawks to open up the 2026 season. We bring in Kari A. Thompson, Boston.com sports writer. And Kari, thanks so much for your time. Appreciate you. How important was it for the Patriots to get this deal done with Christian Gonzalez, making him the highest paid cornerback in National Football League ahead at the start of the season?
7: Oh, it was huge. I mean, they're going to need Gonzo out there. They got a huge game and deadline spurt action. You've got a Super Bowl rematch on a Wednesday night. You're going to go out there without one of your best defensive players, without your shutdown corner, really? You want it to be like the Cowboys in 93 without Emmitt?
1: Well, they did add another player that I'm sure they feel really good about, A.J. Brown. What type of boost do you think he can give this offense?
7: Oh, A.J. Brown is going to give them a real physical presence. Josh McDaniels said that the Patriots haven't had a physical specimen like A.J. Brown since Gronk. And I'm really excited to see A.J.'s game outside of a training camp setting because, you know, we're limited with the hitting. And his game's all about physicality at this point. A.J.'s not really that much of a burner anymore, but he is someone who's going to muscle and get those tough contested catches. I think that's a presence that the Patriots didn't have in the receiver room last year.
6: Talking all things Patriots right now with Kari A. Thompson, Boston.com, here on Game Night on ESPN Radio and the all-new ESPN app. I want to go back to Gonzo real quick. Christian Gonzalez, sure. Now that he's gotten paid, how important is it that he stays on the field and is healthier than he has been so far in his young career?
7: Well, I mean, he's been in the league 3 years. He's missed most of one, and he missed the first four games of last season, too. Most people forget that. So, yeah, it's of the utmost importance because their backup cornerback did not look great during that two-week stretch when he was out. And, you know, Carlton Davis was also a little dinged up during training camp, too. So, I mean, health is going to be everything. And Vrabel said it. The Patriots don't have a very deep team. Their frontline starters are very, very good across the board. With a few exceptions, but their reserves have been frustrating this year.
1: And how's the depth on the offensive line? We know Drake May got sacked a bunch in the playoffs. Is that still an area of concern for the team?
7: Oh, worrisome, man. I mean, first of all, the starters did not look good in the Super Bowl, and that's one of the things I'm looking for tomorrow night is how is Will Campbell going to do at left tackle? Because he had a rough Super Bowl, but you look behind those guys, right? Like, you know, you've got a new center in Jared Wilson. You've got, you know, Elijah Vera Tucker, who has his own injury history. And Morgan Moses played every single game last year at 35. Behind those guys, they drafted Caleb Lomu to be the right tackle behind Morgan Moses. He's a work in progress. He showed flashes during the training camp, but he doesn't look completely ready for prime time yet. I mean, throwing him in at this point would be kind of throwing him into the fire type situation. They lost two reserves on the interior, Ben Brown and Andrew Rubcich, in the preseason injuries, and they had to fill in there. And Marcus Bryant, who was Will Campbell's backup at left tackle, is also on injured reserve. So the offensive line depth is definitely a point of concern.
6: Kari A. Thompson from Boston.com is with us here on Game Night on ESPN Radio and all new ESPN app. And Kari, as you know, a lot of times when teams lose the Super Bowl, it's really hard to get back there again. They just seem to have a season where they regress. This time the Patriots have a really tough schedule as well compared to what they had last year. Is there any concern on the part of the Patriots? I'm sure they won't tell you, but where is your concern level with how they perform this year?
7: I'm worried about the edge, man. I mean, we know that Milton Williams and Christian Barmore are going to be who they are. They're going to be dominant duo inside. But they lost Harold Landry, and I think that is going to be a sneaky big loss for them because they're unproven at that position. I mean, they talked up Elijah Ponder all summer. He had a quiet training camp. I haven't seen too much from him. Gabe Akers, the rookie second rounder, missed OTAs and minicamp and came into the preseason behind, and he still has a learning curve to face. So whether or not they can generate pressure off the edge is going to be huge. And I'm not entirely confident that it's going to look too great for them.
1: Now, then the offseason, there were some distractions, and Mike Vrabel was part of that. Do you believe any of that's still hanging over the team's head, or have they moved on from everything that happened this summer?
7: I don't know. They've been pretty cool in the way they've handled it. I think it'll become a bigger story if they start losing, because then you start to have to answer the question, well, were they ready to go, right? Yeah. And they have a tough test tomorrow against the Seahawks, and they got the Steelers at home week two, and, you know, they got Jacksonville early, and these are tough games. And if the Patriots don't come out of that stretch without a couple wins, then you start to ask the questions like, all right, how much did this affect the preseason? How much did this affect the focus?
6: What are your thoughts on Drake May this year? We saw what he did last year. We know he was in MVP conversations and helping the Patriots get to the Super Bowl, but how do you think he builds off that?
7: Drake looks phenomenal. Drake looks like he has an even better command of the offense. Drake looks like he's bigger and stronger than last year. Drake has bigger, stronger weapons to play with, not just in A.J. Brown, but Romeo Doubs as well, who came on strong towards the end of training camp. And rookie tight end Eli Raritan might be a sleeper because he's a playmaker at the tight end position. He's tall, he's fast, he can get vertical. So Drake has a bunch of weapons to play with. He looks as sharp as ever, and I'm excited to see what he's going to do this year.
6: Well, we'll close out with this. And again, Kari A. Thompson, Boston.com, is with us here on Game Night on ESPN Radio on the all-new ESPN app. What is going to be the key factor that you're looking for in this game versus the Seahawks kicking off this 2026 season? What do the Patriots have to do to get this victory?
7: I mean, hey, man, I'm a big guy. I'm 6'6". I'm 280, so I'm looking at the trenches. And I'm specifically looking at Will Campbell. He was terrible in the Super Bowl. He needs to have a better showing tomorrow night if the Patriots have any shot.
6: Boom, there it is right there. Simple. Look at the trenches, right? Games are won and lost.
1: Yes, they are.
6: In the trenches, there's no doubt about that. Kari, great stuff. Thanks so much. Welcome to 2026. We made it.
7: Let's go. Appreciate you, gentlemen. Have a good night.
0: Patriots, Seahawks. It is a rematch of Super Bowl 60, which Seattle won handedly.
2: It's the Seattle Seahawks making a bigger statement with a win is because nobody trusts Sam Darnold.
8: And I don't know if they've got answers for all the new Patriots receivers.
6: So, Emmett, we asked Kari, non-negotiables, what the Patriots need to do to get a victory to kick off this season against Seattle as it's a Super Bowl 60 rematch. I'll just ask you the simple question. What do the Seahawks need to do to get the victory?
1: All they got to do is be who they are, you know, to put it simplistically, right? They got to play great defense, good special teams. And I heard Chris Canty there says that nobody believes in Sam Darnold. Why not? You know,
6: I ain't gonna lie, I'm still a little on the fence, even though he's
1: really?
6: Super Bowl. Yeah,
1: I mean, even the year before that, he was really good.
6: Yeah, I know, and Minnesota allowed him to walk, so yeah, that kind of told me all that I needed to know. I believe
1: in him. And then he won a Super Bowl.
6: I believe in him as I know, but I look at him as like he's a good quarterback. He's not one that I'm gonna sit there and bank on.
1: Okay, I'll take a good quarterback with that team than, than Joe Burrow missing the playoffs with the Bengals.
6: Sure, but I think that goes to CC's point of nobody really trusting Sam Darnold just yet because they'll look at it and say, yeah, the Seahawks won the Super Bowl. How much of that was their defense and how much of that was Sam Darnold? And that might not be the right approach. I'm just saying that that's what a lot of people are probably thinking.
1: Yeah, and I don't know. I think those people are crazy. Like, whenever you say you won a Super Bowl, but, I mean, come on, man. But, like, he was good enough to win a Super Bowl.
6: For sure.
1: He didn't cost you the Super Bowl. He didn't mess things up. And it wasn't even like all he did was turn around and hand the ball off. So, like, I get it. He has plenty of years of bad play throughout his career. I understand that. But to me, if you do it 2 years in a row, then I believe you. I believe that you're a solid quarterback. I wouldn't put him atop my top five list, no, but I wouldn't dismiss him.
6: No, I'm not dismissing him, but this is going to be the third year in a row that he's got a new offensive coordinator as well. Brian Flurry is going to be the OC this year. So he went from Kevin O'Connell, he went to Clint Kubiak, and now he's got Brian Flurry, who, by the way, hasn't been an OC before. So there's a lot of new there as well. The Seahawks, I feel like, are really the new one team that nobody's talking about, that they're the defending champs. And I think some of that has to do with the offense. I think some of that has to do with Darnold. The defense is still going to be really solid. I believe that Mike McDonald's still going to have a solid, unit when it comes to the defense. I just don't know what to expect from the offense just this time around.
1: You know, when you said it kind of clicked for him. Now, Darnold and Baker drafted in the same draft class. Could you have, and there's been nobody's respecting the Seahawks, nobody's picking them to repeat, nothing, and you don't hear anything out of there either. Mm-hmm. Could you imagine if the Bucks had just won the Super Bowl and nobody was giving them credit? Baker would make sure we were talking about them because he'd tell everybody, but that's one of the reasons why not just Darnold, but this entire organization, I'm a big fan because they don't get involved in the shenanigans. Maybe years and years ago, Legion of Boom had some characters on the on the team. This squad is just full of ball players, man, that are great at what they do. And again, in every phase of the game, they're really good. So there's something to be said. I know it's corny and it's not exciting at all, but that lunch pail, blue collar, just punch the clock and go to work, something to be said about that.
6: Yeah, absolutely. And again, I fully believe in that defense. Mike McDonald has coached the number one scoring defense in two of the last three seasons, right? Mm-hmm. You know, as the head coach for Seattle, number one defense 2025, DC for Baltimore, number one defense in 2023, and number three defense 2022. So, I mean, it's like, I believe that defense is going to be on point. I just have questions. Jaxon Smith-Njigba, I believe in him a lot. But, again, Brian Flurry, I have questions about. And the one caveat about Sam Darnold, he did lead the NFL with turnovers in 2025. Now, he didn't in the postseason, but he had 20 of those bad boys in the regular season in 2025.
1: Yeah, obviously an area that he needs to work on, but if I'd rather you turn it over in the regular season than in the postseason.
6: Yeah, you turn over the regular season, you might not make it to the postseason. It's just lucky that you had that defense to be able to help you get there.
1: There's another guy with a great defense in the NFL that wasn't able to do that in C.J. Stroud.
6: That's true.
1: You know, so I I'm not betting against the Seahawks. I know everybody else is like, oh, it's the Rams, it's the Rams. And I was on that for a hot second, and then it just became a super-duper team, and I was like, there's no way this is actually going to, you know, like, no way they're going to win the title. Now, they're in the same division, so it'll be a fun year. Don't sleep on the Seahawks, people.
6: No, definitely not sleeping on them. I'm interested to see what it looks like, and we'll have the answers to the question or the answer to the test sooner rather than later as the season gets kicked off with the Patriots and the Seahawks. He's Emmett Golden. I'm Q Myers. It's game night here on ESPN Radio, the all-new ESPN Rap. If you did it big tonight, you know we're going to show it, and we're going to highlight it next here on ESPN Radio on the all-new ESPN app.
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0: I'm Q Myers. 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
1: On game night.
2: I'm all the way up.
0: We'll roll with a little Major League Baseball action, Emmett. We'll start out with the Yankees and Rockies. We won't say all rise. Instead, we'll say Cam. Whoa, Cam.
3: Swing and a miss. Mean. Down on strikes. Eighth strikeout for Cam Schwitler.
2: Nothing can stop me. I'm all the way up.
4: That courtesy of the Yes Network, Yankees beat the Rockies tonight 5-3.
0: Yeah, and Cam Schwitler had an amazing night. 7 innings pitched, 3 hits given up, 1 earned run, struck out 10 while not allowing any walks at all. So while they're not really getting it done at the plate, Aaron Judge came back 0-3, 2 strikeouts in 6 innings. But as long as you got Cam on the mound, you've got yourself a chance. The Brew Crew, they took on the Cubs. Man, this has been a fun series. This is only game 2.
5: Here's the 0-1 pitch. Drive to left. We are tied. I guess it was the right bat. So Cole Armstrong shaded toward left center. Suzuki still playing kind of a traditional right fielder. Pitch to Lara. And it down the left field line. That's a base hit. The Brewers walk off the Cubs, and they win this series here in Milwaukee.
2: Nothing can stop me. I'm all the way up.
4: Those highlights courtesy of 620 W.

0: I'm all the way up.
1: Those highlights courtesy of 620 WTMJ. The Brewers beat the Cubs 4-3.
2: Man, it was a really good series, or a good game on yesterday. Really good game on today as well. Jackson Churio, 4-for-5, game time, 2-run home run. You heard that one. With 2 outs in the bottom of the ninth, 4th career game time, or go-ahead home run in the ninth inning or later. The first one this season. And then you hear the walk-off there by Laura. But this has been a fun one. Seeing the action in the outfield even yesterday, very, very entertaining, to say the least. Again, we're showing the love to the ones that deserve it here on Game Night on ESPN Radio and the all-new ESPN app. What about the Guardians and the Orioles? This happened in the top of the second.
3: Swung on, line drive, deep right field. This ball gone! Travis Bazan on the ninth pitch of the at-bat. Scores 4. They lead 5-0.
0: Nothing can stop me. I'm all the way up.
1: WTAM 1100 on the call. Cleveland's favorite, Aussie, helps the Guardians beat the Orioles 9-5.
2: Yeah, and man, anytime you have an at bat where it's about 9 pitches, 10 pitches, I always feel like, okay, here comes a big hit. Right? Yeah. Every time a pitcher has to throw that many pitches in one at bat, you always feel like advantage batter.
1: Yeah, right? They're on it. You could just tell the batter's locked in.
2: Yes, yeah, so you start to see a foul here, a foul there. They're like, all right, I'm going to get you on one of these.
1: Yeah.
2: And obviously it happened on that one right there. 3-run shot from Bazana, and the Guardians win 9-5. Again, showing that love to the ones that deserve it here on Game Night on ESPN Radio and the all-new ESPN app. How about the Raves and the Rays and the Braves? What happened in the top of the first?
4: Now the right-hander ready and deals. Swing and there it goes. Deep in the air to left field. 1-0 Rays. Junior Caminero with number 39. Halfway up the left field grandstand, and the Rays score in the first. 1-0.
0: Nothing can stop me. I'm all the way up.
1: That highlight courtesy of 620 WDAE. The Rays sting the Braves 7-1.
2: Yeah, man, they got that first run right there, and then they rolled after that, right?
1: Yeah,
2: okay, here we go. We're going to open up the floodgates. 4 straight game with 6-plus runs, tied for their longest streak this season. Rays 7, Atlanta 1. The Astros and the Phillies. This one was a close one, but at the top of the second, Christian Walker had something to say.
5: Yeah, wound up having Tommy John surgery in July of 2023. Missed all of that year. 1-1. And Walker drills it deep to left center field. Back is Marsh. Looking up. See you later! Christian Walker, a 3-run homer. And the Astros lead it 3-0.
0: Nothing can stop me. I'm all the way up.
1: Highlight courtesy of KBME 790 as the Astros beat the Phillies tonight 6-5.
2: You know, and Houston had a 5-0 lead entering the sixth inning. The Phillies had a potential tying run on second base with no outs in the bottom of the ninth. So they held on to that victory to get it done 6-5. Christian Walker, you heard that home run. He was 2-for-3 on the day with that home run, 3 RBI. One of 7 players with 25 homers in each of the last 5 seasons. Turn our attention to the Pirates and the White Sox. O'Neill Cruz for Pittsburgh did this.
6: The pitch. Cruz lines one sharply to center. Peters started in, now goes back on it. It thuds off the top of the wall, and Lau is in. Reynolds trailing him will score. It's a 2-run double for O'Neill Cruz. Pirates up 3-0. Nobody out here in the first.
0: Nothing can stop me. I'm all the way up.
1: 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The Pirates beat the White Sox tonight 9-3.
2: And for that, Pittsburgh is one win shy of having a 500 or better overall record in September or later for the first time since 2018 when they finished 82-79, but they missed the playoffs. It's the eighth game this season where all 9 batters in the starting lineup recorded a hit. Most of Major League Baseball this season, ties their most in a single season over the last 50 years. Not too bad there, Emmett, over the last 50 years, huh?
1: Not too bad at all. So that loss there, it gets the White Sox lead to only 2 now with the Guardians right on their tail.
2: And Pittsburgh scored 5 of their 9 runs in the first inning, third time scoring 5-plus runs in the first inning this season. Just a terrible feeling, right? When you give up 5 in the first inning, it's like, man, it's going to be one of these games. This is the kind of night I'm in for, already giving up 5.
1: Right.
2: Like, you can just imagine how that rolls out. But again, Pittsburgh gets the 9-3 victory over the White Sox. He's Emmett Golden. I'm Q Myers, SportsCenter all night.

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0: 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Aaron Judge makes his long-awaited return.
1: I feel great. I just haven't been in a live game or seen live pitching in, 3 months. So it's kind of like, start of the year.
0: The Dodgers try to extend their winning streak to six.
2: Smith with a fly ball to left field and deep. It is on its way, and it is gone. A home run.
0: The Rams will be missing someone for their season opener in Australia.
3: We're making a decision that we think is best for him and for our team. And I think what's cool is you have such confidence in the group that we do have.
0: Plus, we had a great comeback at the U.S. Open.
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5: 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Every now and then we get a day in sports where there's just an underlying theme. This is one of those days.
6: These

0: going the distance. LSU and the SEC to the brink with their stare down. Rams Niners going to Australia to play this week, although the Rams do it without one of their marquee players. And in Queens, we got a lot of tennis for our money. Arena Sabalenka, three setter, including a match tiebreaker in the third. Jessica Pegula, three setter. Frances Tiafoe, five setter, including a match tiebreaker in the fifth. And all that meant that the quarterfinal matchup between Carlos Alcaraz and American Ben Shelton didn't start until after 11 p.m. in New York.
1: You know, New York is a city that never sleeps. This is going to be a perfect example of that. I recall a couple months ago, Jay-Z made his triumphant return to Yankee Stadium and played a big concert there. That went on about 12 or 1 in the morning. And from what I hear, the fans were happy. So if these guys bring it, and I sure hope they do, there are going to be a lot of people that are going to be tuned into this one.
0: John McEnroe staying up late with our Chris Fowler calling the action on ESPN. This one's been electric from the start. Some great shot making in the first set. Alcaraz coming away with the win in the opening set, winning the tiebreaker. So he takes the first set 7-6. Ben Shelton comes storming back with a 6-1 win in set number two. He takes the first game of set number three. He's won 8 of the last 10 points as well. So they're tied up at a set apiece, just underway now in set number three. It's live on ESPN. The winner gets the 11 seed, Frances Tiafoe, who rallies from down 5-3 in the third set. He was down two sets to none, rallies for a from down 5-3 in the third to win a five-setter, including the 10-6 tiebreaker in the fifth set. Two of his three career comebacks from down two sets at a major have happened this year. He also did it in the third round at the French Open. Coverage, of course, continues on ESPN. Much more from the U.S. Open on the way. 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
2: We are on the doorstep of week one. Patriots, Seahawks, Super Bowl rematch.
3: The Patriots' schedule is much harder this year than it was last year.
4: New England wins this game. That's a statement. Like, we're every bit as legit as we thought we were.
0: We've had the offseason, the workouts, the training camps, preseason, the draft. Now the NFL's back. Week one getting underway tonight. Super Bowl rematch. Patriots, Seahawks. Seattle will raise the championship banner prior to kickoff. Seahawks won that matchup 7 months ago, 29-13. As for this matchup with New England, the key for the Patriots offense, ESPN analyst Mina Kimes.
5: One of the biggest differences in the game, A.J. Brown is now a New England Patriot. And this is obviously a big factor in any game, but I would say it's an especially big one in this particular matchup because I don't know if you looked at the Seahawks injuries list, but it is long and it is concentrated in the secondary. Nicky Manwari, their star nickel slash safety hybrid, might not play. Ty Okada, who's their second safety, is out. Tariq Woolen, who was their corner last year, the longest corner, is no longer on the team. So I think it's going to be pretty hard for Seattle to contain Brown without giving some extra help, which would cause them to make sacrifices elsewhere in coverage. They are up against it on the back end. They are going to have to win the line of scrimmage, much as they did in the Super Bowl, so we know that they're capable of it. But yes, A.J. Brown, very significant problem for a Seahawks defense that is up against it with injuries.
0: Patriots do get Christian Gonzalez on the field, the new mega contract he agreed to this week. As for the Patriots defense in the Wednesday night matchup,
5: pressuring Sam Darnold, I'm really interested in seeing if they do something they did not just in the Super Bowl, but their entire playoff run, which is lean heavily on the blitz. Blitz Darnold at an extremely high rate. He completed less than 50% of his passes against extra pressure in the Super Bowl, and they're able to do so in part because of the guy you mentioned. Christian Gonzalez allows them to play man coverage. He was so excellent in the Super Bowl, it was kind of lost in the loss. But the one area where this Patriots defense is not as strong is at pass rusher, edge in particular. The defensive tackles are very good. So I'll be interested in seeing if Zach Kerr, their defensive coordinator, find ways to dial up pressure, much like he did last year at the end of the season.
0: Seahawks hosting the season opener. Patriots, Seahawks in Seattle. Wednesday night mentioned the Gonzalez deal. It's not the only one we've seen this week in the headlines. Just 5 days before the start of their regular season, the Bucs and Baker Mayfield come to terms on a three-year contract extension. ESPN's Dan Graziano.
6: Buccaneers reached back out to Baker Mayfield's agent Tom Mills on Friday. It was assistant GM Mike Greenberg, no relation to Get Up host Mike Greenberg, as well as Buccaneers VP of football research Jackie Davidson, along with GM Jason Light. They worked throughout the weekend in secrecy on this deal and ultimately came to an agreement on the three-year structure. He gets $110 million in new guarantees on top of the $40 million he was already set to make this year. So $150 million guaranteed over the next 3 years is what it sounds like. And Baker, who has been very, very happy in Tampa Bay, is now locked in there through 2029.
0: 3 years, $165 million. Mayfield and the Bucks had broken off talks just before the start of training camp. They hadn't begun speaking again until this past weekend, as Dan mentioned, come together on the deal, which keeps Mayfield in Tampa. Earlier on ESPN Radio on Game Night, Rick Stroud from the Tampa Bay Times.
7: They are committed to him as their quarterback going forward, and I think this has a lot to do with ownership, too. You know, the Glazers really trust Baker, like what he represents to their football team, to their community. You know, what he's done to come in here after a Tom Brady is very difficult, but he's an authentic guy. He ingratiated himself with the community, with his team, and I just feel like it's hard, guys. If you don't have the quarterback, you're like everybody else trying to find one, and they're not going to lose enough games to be in that derby anytime soon. So, you know, this is an opportunity to reward somebody that they really like and trust as the face of their franchise. And it's just a willingness on ownership to, you know, to find a way to get this done, because, you know, continuity wins in this league, certainly with coaching, but also with quarterbacking. And look, Baker is performed. You know, he's gotten this team to the playoffs 2 out of 3 years, and, you know, they feel like they got more work they can do. So I just think it's an ownership situation.
0: As for the questions surrounding the Bucs' offense this season?
7: Look, you don't have number 13, a future Hall of Fame wide receiver. And when things get really sticky, have those moments late in games, you need a touchdown, you need a first down to keep the drive going. Who does Baker Mayfield look for? And I think they can replace Mike in the aggregate. I mean, you've got good receivers in Emeka Buka and Jalen McMillan, and Chris Godwin is in his 10th year, Tez Johnson, all those guys. But when you need that big play, you know, sometimes you think players, not plays. And is there a guy, will Emeka be that guy in his second year? Who's going to emerge in those situations? That's the thing I'm going to be looking for on Sunday.
0: Bucks are in Cincinnati to face the Bengals on Sunday. Right now, SportsCenter all night, ESPN Radio, Bucks and Bengals on Sunday. On Thursday, Niners-Rams in Australia. Rams heading out after practicing in L.A. on Tuesday, but they're doing it without Aaron Donald. He's staying behind. Rams coach Sean McVay.
8: He's doing a great job. You know, I think he'll be ready to go sooner rather than later, but we're making a decision that we think is best for him and for our team. And I think what's cool is you have such confidence in the group that we do have with Kobe, with Fisk, with Puna Ford, with Tyler Davis. You know, Ty Hamilton has done a really good job. And so, you know, he's going to be a big part. You know, Aaron will be, you know, it'll add value when he's ready to go. But, you know, being 2 years off retirement, he's attacked this the right way, but it would have been a really quick turnaround. And so we feel like he can manage, you know, being able to get himself ready to go, and he won't make the trip, and he'll be able to take good care of himself in terms of getting himself ready to go whenever that time comes.
0: Rams getting to Melbourne. The Niners are already there. So is ESPN's Lindsay Theory.
9: Sean McVay says this is the best decision they could make long-term, not only for Aaron Donald, but also for the team. Now, since Aaron Donald came out of retirement, the Rams have been very clear that they are going to approach this with a very methodical way of going about things when it comes to Donald, how they've integrated him into practice and really tried to ramp him up. Of course, earlier in the week, Sean McVay said that all players would make the trip. So this is a little bit of a surprise that Donald is not actually going to be traveling to Australia. But him and Sean McVay, throughout this process, have really kept in close communication and really are doing what's best for Donald as he comes out of retirement for 2 years.
10: The 49ers at least don't have to worry about him until week 14, but San Fran still has some questions in terms of George Kittle and Nick Bosa's availabilities. What is the latest starting with Kittle?
9: Well, you get 7,500 miles away from that substation, and it's all good news. George Kittle trending positive. Clay Kubiak saying that he's been super impressed, that he is expected to play in the game, barring any setbacks, though his workload is still to be determined. We've seen him out at practice, and he is looking as energetic as he ever has. And then on the other side of that, Nick Bosa also is expected to play for the 49ers. I asked Raheem Morris how he has looked. Morris telling me that he has been out there. He knows his body as well as anyone. And he told me, Lindsay, make no mistake, we're not even trying to hide it. Nick Bosa will be out there. But also, like George Kittle, Christine, that workload really to be determined as he ramps up here, especially in Australia.
0: Niners, Rams, Thursday night here in the States, Friday morning in Australia. 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
11: Additions of Daquan Wright and Xavien Harris, of course, not going to be on the rosters.
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13: The more these things keep being the central focus of the news, the more we're dying one day at a time.
0: It was Tuesday evening that LSU added two players to their roster, setting the 105-man roster for the rest of the 2026 season. They are not former players. LSU ultimately turns his back and does not add former pro players to the college roster. They add cornerback Aiden Anding and defensive end Gabriel Relaford to two returning players for the Tigers. They are now on the 105-man roster, setting the roster for the rest of the season. Earlier on ESPN Radio, our Amber Wilson.
14: This was a big measuring contest, and I would say at the end of the day, Mark, you know, LSU blinked. They blinked a couple times. The SEC ends up winning here. What was really the point of any of this if we look back on it in its entirety?
15: Well, I mean, the point was that the SEC reminded everybody they're in charge. You play by their rules. You don't get to go rogue in the SEC. It's the most powerful conference, one of the two most powerful conferences in all of college sports, and you're going to do what we want to do, and that's ultimately what happens here.
14: This isn't on the judges. A lot of people want to blame the judicial system. This is on the NCAA never taking control when it had the opportunity to for so long, not allowing players to benefit off their name, image, and likeness when they could have. They could have circumvented and avoided all of this so many years ago if they had just made some adjustments when it was very obvious that everything was changing because the world always changes. And instead of doing that, they dug their heels in. And so then you end up in a land of lawsuits, and those have largely been successful against the NCAA from an antitrust perspective, and frankly will continue to be if the NCAA continues to do stupid stuff. What we have seen over the last few months is that the conference is king. These conferences, when they flex their power, the schools do seem to bulk. I think that speaks to us one day heading towards a conference power structure. It feels like this is well on our way to that. The NCAA doesn't have the power anymore. It's very obvious it is the SEC and the Big Ten that do.
0: But for now, LSU, Coach Lane Kiffin and the school moving on from the efforts to add former pro players to the roster. SportsCenter All Night, ESPN Radio, baseball rosters settling in as we are down the stretch. And in Milwaukee on Tuesday,
16: here's the 0-1 pitch.
0: That coming in the ninth inning and then in the tenth.
16: So Cole Armstrong shaded toward left center. Suzuki still playing kind of a traditional right fielder. First pitch to Lara. And it down the left field line. That's a base hit. The Brewers walk off the Cubs and they win this series here in Milwaukee.
0: 620 WTMJ. Brewers with the 4-3 win in 10 innings. Fourth win this season after trailing by two or more runs in the ninth inning or later. Jackson Churio, the game-tying two-run home run with two outs in the bottom of the ninth inning. The Brewers go out of the 4-3 win over the Cubs, who are 9-14 since August 15th. Fifth worst in Major League Baseball during that span. Meanwhile, the Yankees getting Aaron Judge back in their lineup for the first time since May.
17: Strike three. Judge down looking. So 0 for 3 with two strikeouts for the Yankee captain.
18: I would guess that that's it for him tonight. I think so.
0: Aaron Judge with his first game since May 31st with his fractured rib. Yankees, though, do get the win over the Rockies. A 5-3 win. Cam Schlittler gets the win. 7 innings, 10 strikeouts. 20th start, allowing 1 or 0 runs this season, extending the Yankees' record. Straight ahead, what a day in Queens. SportsCenter All Night continues at ESPN Radio.
12: 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Jock Peterson and the Texas Rangers are in Phoenix to face Nolan Arenado and the Arizona Diamondbacks.
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4: Hey, it's Evan Cohen. 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
6: Jackson Dart's my guy at quarterback. I want him as often as I can get him. 8 top 10 fantasy weeks last season in just 12 games. Webb's fifth most among quarterbacks last season. Again, he did not have near the supporting cast that he's set up with right now, including Malik Nabers. Isaiah Likely has been his most targeted player this offseason by far. They have the fifth easiest projected schedule for quarterbacks this season. So much to love about Jackson Dart. He's my guy.
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1: 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U.S. Open continuing. Quarterfinal action. Ben Shelton, Carlos Alcaraz there in the third set live on ESPN. They split the first two. Alcaraz winning the first set in a tiebreaker. Ben Shelton coming back with a 6-1 win in set number two. He's also up 3-love right now. Up a break in the third set, leading 3-0. Live on ESPN. The winner of this one advances to the semifinals, where they will get Francis Tiafoe.
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3: Comeback complete for Francis Tiafoe.
1: As he wins it in 5 sets. Dropped the first 2 sets, trailed 5-3 in the third after being down 2 sets to love. Second of his 3 career comebacks from down 2 sets at a major that have happened this year. Also happened in the French Open in the third round, and he wins this one on Tuesday in 5.
4: Francis, let's go back over 2 hours ago. You're down 2 sets to love. Alex serving for the match. What do you tell yourself in that moment when you're going back to return?
5: I hope he gets tight. And, you know, gets play a super tough game. Obviously, you know, he gave me some gifts with a couple double faults there, but, and then I slowly started to get my rhythm there, snuck out that third set and only started playing better and better. But he's a hell of a player, man. And I mean, he easily should have won today. So shout out Alex Mickelson.
4: In matches like this, these are iconic matches, 7-6 in the fifth. How important is it for this crowd to get behind you in those big moments?
5: Yeah, everyone was sleeping the first couple hours. I was like, what's going on? I was asleep with y'all, and then as it went along, the energy was incredible, as it is always. Thank you, obviously, to Americans, but you guys are really for me, and I really appreciate that.
1: Tiafoe coming from 2 sets down and 5-3 in the third to win it in 5. Won the 5th set tiebreaker, 10-6. Third career major semifinal appearance. All of them have come at the U.S. Open. As for Mickelson, had 2 double faults when he was up 5-4 in the third as he was trying to serve out that match. And it was emotional for him. Lost 3 straight sets after winning 14 sets in a row to start the tournament. Meanwhile, on the women's side, the top seed also needed to go the distance on Tuesday.
6: Yeah.
7: What a match. Aryna Sabalenka pushed and tested to her very limits here this afternoon. Gets the win and moves through to her 6th consecutive semifinal.
1: The women's top seed with a 3-set match to advance out of the quarterfinals. Winning a 3rd set tiebreaker, no less. 35 total games played, tied for the 2nd most in a U.S. Open's women's quarterfinal in the Open era. Her 9th straight major hardcourt semifinal appearance since the 2022 U.S. Open. Sabalenka with her 15th career major semifinal appearance. In the semis, she gets the 3 seed, Jessica Pegula. She wins a 3-setter after dropping the 1st set. She comes back and wins 6-4, 6-3 to close out the 3-set match that went the distance. Pegula, 4th career major semifinal appearance, 3rd at the U.S. Open. 3 in a row, in fact. She advances after dropping that opening set 3-6. ESPN analyst Caroline Wozniacki.
8: She didn't start off playing really clean tennis. She got pushed around by Navarro, who really was mixing up the pace well. But when it mattered, and in the third set, Pegula was down a break in the 3rd set. And then she found a way to hit her targets on serve better. She started attacking those second serve returns, and she played a lot more aggressive tennis after that.
1: Jessica Pegula with her 50th match win of the season, and it puts her into the semifinals at the U.S. Open. SportsCenter All Night, ESPN Radio, back to the diamond. Race for the postseason continues. Texas facing Seattle on Tuesday.
9: And the pitch is swung on, that's blasted to deep left field. That is on its way. A 3-run Jimmy Jack for Danny Jansen. It's 9-3. 3 Texas in the fifth.
1: Texas goes on to double up the Mariners 10-5. Rangers 8-3 against the Mariners this season, their most wins against any opponent. Rangers with the win, keeping pace with Cleveland.
3: Swung on, line drive, deep right field. This ball gone! Travis Bazan on the ninth pitch of the at-bat. A line drive, 3-run homer to right. And the Guardians have that mammoth 2-out hit from Bazan. And Cleveland scores 4. They lead 5-0.
1: Tom Hamilton, WTAM. Guardians, a 9-5 win over the Orioles, who fall 4 games behind Cleveland for that third American League wild card spot. Pete Alonso, 2-run homer, breaking a tie with Yordan Alvarez for the most RBI in the American League this season. Diamondbacks and Royals went 11.
6: Runner at third, one out. We're tied at 3 in the 11th. Here's the pitch. Breaking ball. That'll do a job. Fly ball right center field. It is down for a base hit. Oh, Rave missed it. Gurriel gets the second. Now he'll round and dig for third. The throw by Witt is not in time. Defensive mistakes by the Royals cost them the lead and perhaps a second run.
1: 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Diamondbacks a 5-3 11-inning win. They maintain their hold on that third spot in the National League wild card. It's football time. That's next. 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
0: 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Tatis Jr. and the San Diego Padres continue to fight for a wild card berth when they travel to San Francisco to face the Giants. 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
6: Hey, this is Rich Eisen. Coming up on Wednesday, Kurt Warner joins me to help kick off the season. Three-time Pro Bowler and current Delaware State head coach DeSean Jackson in studio and my first power rankings of the year. 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
1: Aaron Judge makes his return to the Yankees lineup, strikes out twice and going 0-for-3. LSU adds its final two players to its roster for the season. Neither was in camp with an NFL team this summer. It's been 7 months since we saw them in the Super Bowl, and we see them again tonight.
2: Patriots, Seahawks. It is a rematch of Super Bowl 60, which Seattle won handedly.
3: We have a game plan that we're going to try to execute it to the best of our ability. And as coaches, we have to do a great job of understanding how the game is being played and being able to adjust because of just being week one.
4: It's the Seattle Seahawks making a bigger statement with a win. And the reason why is because nobody trusts Sam Darnold.
5: This is an extremely injured secondary right now, and I don't know if they've got answers for all the new Patriots receivers.
1: Seahawks came away with the win in the Super Bowl last winter. Both teams, of course, making changes. As for what's on the line for tonight, ESPN analyst Jeff Saturday.
6: The Patriots have so much more to win from this game. You had Will Campbell, who gave up 30 pressures in the playoffs alone.
4: 14 in the Super Bowl.
6: Yeah, this is the fourth pick of the draft, right? And I know he got banged up. They go get Vera Tucker. They move the guard to center. Yeah. So now you're putting this thing together. Josh McDaniels with another year of Drake May is massive. I think this, for the New England Patriots, this is a show-me game. You're going to see a competitive team right off the jump. Nice. Do we continue from last year, or is there a fall?
1: There is, of course, the questions, as we just heard, about Sam Darnold.
6: I think that's all nonsense. People talk about Sam Darnold. This was the best team last year, and they proved it.
4: No
6: week
4: question.
6: In, week out, playoffs. Yeah. They beat everybody they had to go beat. They stood up. Sam Darnold stood up. And you and I both know this. The quarterback position is about moments. It's not just about overall stats, right? He had turnover, but it's about moments. It's when you can extend a drive. When can you convert that third down? When do you hit that bomb to go get points, right? Don't miss the layup. Sam Darnold did all of those things.
1: Seattle losing some key pieces from the Super Bowl team, but the offense has been reworked. ESPN's Dan Graziano.
7: Well, they have the rookie running back, Jadarian Price, that they took in the first round, and they feel like he can lead the backfield along with George Helwani, who's a back they already had that they like, while they wait for Zach Charbonnet to come back. They'll have Rashid Shaheed for the full season this year. Obviously, he was a big factor in their playoff run. And the new offensive coordinator is Brian Fleury, who comes from outside the organization, from the San Francisco 49ers, but they run a very similar kind of offense, and Fleury was on the Niners coaching staff. Remember that year that Sam Darnold was in San Francisco as Brock Purdy's backup in 2023. So they've worked together before. It's been a pretty seamless transition. The offense should pick up where it left off at the end of last year. Again, Shaheed being locked in from the start of the season, they really feel is a difference maker.
8: The other side of this, Drake May is coming off of an MVP caliber season, but he was also sacked a league high 68 times. What is the expectation for their pass protection this season?
7: They expect that it will be better this season than what we saw in the playoffs and certainly the Super Bowl. Will Campbell, the left tackle, was a high first-round pick last year. He was playing through injury late in the season. They believe another offseason and better health will improve his play. They moved the rookie left guard over to center. They signed a veteran, Elijah Vera Tucker, to play left guard. They feel like overall the offensive line is better structured this year than it was last year, and the fact that they were starting two rookies naturally should get better because of the experience that those two guys had. Add in A.J. Brown and Romeo Doubs, the upgrades in the wide receiver core, and everything should work together to put Drake May in a very strong position to repeat that MVP caliber year.
1: Dan Graziano mentioning two guys working together. The Rams certainly have that on their defense after signing Aaron Donald. He will not be making the trip for the season opener in Australia against the Niners. San Francisco coach Kyle Shanahan.
9: Very excited. I told you guys last time I talked to you guys, he was definitely playing, so I've never been more excited to be wrong about something. So we're good. So I just smiled and said, that's good. So we're going to have to see him eventually. We play them twice, but I was hoping he won it. I was preparing for the worst, and glad that we don't have to see him this week.
1: Kyle Shanahan and the Niners have been in Australia. The Rams left for Melbourne after practicing Tuesday in Los Angeles.
9: It's such an absolute deal. Like, did it help or did it hurt? I mean, I don't think there's an answer to that. I think some guys it'll help, some guys it'll hurt. That'll be the case for us. That'll be the case for them. I bet there's some guys on our team that it would have helped to just come in right away and get out right away. And I think there's a lot of guys that'd be miserable for. I think it's going to go both ways on that. So the stuff that we can discuss, I'm sure will be a good case study for anybody else in the future to sit there and overthink which one helped and not. But the real thing that's going to help this game the most or hurt this game the most is who plays better football. And whoever doesn't, I mean, we can say it's because of whatever schedule you chose, or we can say it's because you missed an assignment, or we can say it's because you had a bad play, you got beat by the guy in front of you. There's too many variables that go into this stuff with 53 guys on each team, with 3.5 hours of football, with 22 players out there. To me, to overthink or oversay anything, that it's one gives a big team the advantage over the other.
1: Niners, Rams, Thursday night here in the States. It's a Friday morning game in Australia. After that takes place after the Seahawks and Patriots tonight in Seattle. Sunday, it's the rest of the schedule. Bucks, Bengals in Cincinnati. Tampa Bay going in with Baker Mayfield, who now has a new contract. Comes to terms pretty quickly this week on a 3-year contract extension earlier on ESPN Radio. Tampa Bay Times NFL reporter Rick Stroud.
10: Well, I think over the weekend, Jason Light, Mike Greenberg made the call to Tom Mills, wanted to revisit this situation. And, you know, look, there was always a deal to be made out there. A lot of emotions go into this. I talked to Baker Mayfield at the start of the preseason, and he said he set that deadline as much as anything for, you know, his teammates so that they wouldn't be bombarded with it. He wanted them to know that he was all in regardless of whether he had a contract extension or not. And I think that, you know, the $55 million average is you know, similar to a lot of quarterbacks in this league that he's comparable to, whether you're talking about Trevor Lawrence and those kind of players. So, you know, what Baker wanted was more than 2 years. This is a 3-year extension. The third year is not guaranteed in terms of its money. But you look at the 4 years together, because he's going to make $40 million this year, it's a good package, you know, and it's a commitment that the Bucs have to him as their franchise guy.
1: He gets the 3-year extension, $165 million, just days ahead of the season opener against the Bengals. SportsCenter All Night, ESPN Radio.
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12: 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I don't think it is, but ultimately, they'll do whatever it takes to win.
13: It just feels like LSU is like, okay, we have this injunction in our pocket, but let's take our time a little bit and see exactly what the headwinds are.
14: The more this happens and the more these things keep being the central focus of the news, the more we're dying one day at a time.
1: LSU added two more players to its roster on Tuesday night. It completes the 105-man roster for the season. It's now locked in. Those two people are not Daquan Wright and Xavier Harris. So, former NFL players not on the LSU roster this season. Earlier on ESPN Radio are Q Myers and Emmett Golden.
15: I mean, you want to talk about the best reality show, LSU versus the SEC, or LSU versus everybody. Is that what they're going to call the 30 for 30? LSU versus everybody. After all the song and dance, after all the courts, out of court, this thing and the other, take care of the children. They're coming back because they want to play football. It's not because of the money. It's all because of the love of the game. They're not even going to be added to the LSU roster, and their roster is now locked.
16: Yeah, they basically went, girl, I was just playing with you. That's basically what they just did right there.
15: I was just kidding.
16: Yeah, I was just playing. Which, like, is fine, because I don't believe pro players should be allowed to play in college. But I also think it's pretty messed up for Daquan Wright and Xavier Harris. They were told, hey, come here, we got a spot for you. And now all of a sudden, they don't? Like, did they enroll in school for nothing? Are they paying tuition? Did they get a scholarship? Is there NIL money? Like, what happens to them now that LSU and Lane Kiffin played all of these games, really playing with the futures of these two young men?
15: Well, I mean, that doesn't surprise me when it comes to Lane Kiffin. If I had just been under a rock and I hadn't heard any of this, and you was like, Q, man, this LSU team is trying to add some NFL players, and, you know, there's one coach that's behind it, I would have guessed Lane Kiffin. Like, that would have just, and I think most people would have guessed Lane Kiffin, because he's just that dude.
16: they are must-see TV, and I hope at some point it's because of what they do on the field, because it hasn't been this offseason and even during the first 2 weeks.
15: You know, the thing about it is, to your point, if it almost feels like, you know, Lane Kiffin was playing with this situation. Remember, LSU, again, waxed Clemson 51-10. But it's what Kiffin told ABC at halftime. To imagine if we had added pro players.
1: Right.
15: It's like, it's almost like, hey, we were just toying around this whole time, but we wanted to get y'all concerned and worried.
16: Yeah, and look, whatever, you want to play games with the media, the courts, fine. But human, like, these are young men.
15: Right.
16: That's, like, so foul, in my opinion.
1: LSU adding two players to the roster closes the roster for the season. The attorney who represents Wright and Harris, meanwhile, telling ESPN that those players are now considering their legal options. Earlier on ESPN Radio, our Colt Kublik.
17: I mean, listen, once the SEC decided to dig in, I don't think LSU was going to do it. I don't think they wanted to play that game anymore. So I'm not surprised at that. And I think Lane Kiffin probably found a lot out about his own team that we're going to be pretty good without those guys. So let's remove a few of the distractions and move ahead and go try to win the rest of our football games.
18: LSU's win says more about how good LSU is or how bad Clemson is?
17: I could say both. I'm going to lean right now more about Clemson being bad. That offensive game plan was atrocious. Not sure how you thought you could go in there and run pull protection the whole game, slide protection the whole game against such an aggressive front. We know what Blake Baker is, what Blake Baker does, and Blake Baker was even more successful than we thought in that game because he knew what Chad Morris does. I think he game planned exactly to what he felt like he would get that he had seen in the past, and I think he got it. Now, I think the extent that it went to as far as Clemson seemingly like not being able to do anything was probably a little bit more surprising. But also, let's remember this. That place feeds off of fear and doubt more so than any stadium, maybe in any sport on this earth. When they begin to smell a little bit of fear and a little bit of doubt, it takes them to unprecedented levels of witchcraft and sorcery further than any stadium in this country can conjure up. And they felt that early, and they got involved, and then the team feeds off of it, and it's just, it's different, man. I'm telling you, it's different there. So they benefited from that as well. I don't want to get it twisted and say that LSU is not good either. They have a chance to be really good. But I was more alarmed at how bad Clemson looked in that game than how more surprised I was that LSU looked that good.
19: It did feel like there was a big talent disparity between the two teams on the field.
17: LSU's got a lot of guys, a lot of dudes, a lot of good players, NFL talent. But I don't think that was just the reason they made it look that bad. I think Blake Baker had them schemed up. I think Lane and Charlie had them schemed up. I think they knew what they were going up against. And once they started, they weren't going to stop. There was really no momentum to be had for Clemson, and that wasn't just on talent. That was a lot on scheme and a lot on positions that they needed to be put in that they weren't to be able to find sustained success.
1: But to the point on the talent, one of the questions coming out of the LSU beatdown of Clemson, the lack of buy-in from Dabo Swinney to building a roster through the portal. Sweeney's heard the question.
20: Do you regret anything about your offseason roster construction right now?
21: Chapel, you come with all these questions. I tell you, you're the gotcha guy. No, I don't, man. I regret being 0-1 right now. I regret that. But can you ask me that at the end of the season? You know, the season ain't over. I mean, we got one game, got 11 more. What if we go 11-1? You promised me you asked me that then?
20: Yeah.
21: Okay, good. I'll answer it.
20: Yeah.
21: All right, but I'm not answering questions like that, you know, Chapel. I know that's your role, and that's in this environment, you know, to be the guy that wants to create all the controversy and ask the controversial questions. If that's who you are, that's fine. I get it, but I'll answer that. We played one game. All right. Did you play football?
20: No.
21: Okay. Well, they give you 12 games, and at the end of the year, you count them up. All right. And you know, that's when those type of questions are fair to me. You know, not after one game to maybe the best team in the country. All right. Now, other people have good teams and coaches and things like that, too. So I give them credit. We got 11 more games to go battle. And we'll count them up. Then you can ask me whatever question you want.
1: We'll put that one away. Remember that at the end of the season. Dabo Swinney defending lukewarmly his roster. SportsCenter all night. ESPN Radio. Looking ahead to this week, there's the marquee matchup, Texas and Ohio State, which includes the quarterbacks.
0: Yeah, not all the time you get a second chance to play another team after a rough loss. So we're all excited for the opportunity. As bad as it was on film, it was kind of a close game. It's rough film to watch. I don't like watching it that much. Yeah, not a lot of good memories a year ago. Hoping to have a good game this year.
2: I think, you know, just having last year's experience definitely helps you as a quarterback, you know, in kind of every aspect of your game. But I'm just going to go out there and do what I can and execute to the best of my abilities and, you know, do whatever we can as an offense to help us win.
1: Ohio State won the matchup a year ago, but ESPN analyst Greg McElroy says Longhorns this time.
22: I am taking the Texas Longhorns to win the game 24-21. And everything about this game says it's going to be a rock fight. That's what it feels like to me. I'm taking the home team. And here's why. Look, Ohio State's path is going to be running the football. And they averaged in the first half just two yards a carry against Ball State. Behind an offensive line that Ryan Day said, man, they just didn't quite look the part. Now, Texas is going to rotate a bunch of defensive linemen in there, and then they're going to be fresh. And in September in Austin, the fresher the front is the one that's still standing without hands on the hips there in the fourth quarter. And Sarkisian told you his plan out loud. And they want to take the football away. And Ohio State, they didn't take it away as often. They'll suffocate you, but they didn't necessarily strip it off of you. Ohio State does, however, have the best player on the field. And right now, they have had Texas' number. But Texas has the building, they have the rotation, and they have solved their red zone woes. Three straight to the Buckeyes. This is where it ends. The Longhorns get it done at home.
1: Buckeyes, Longhorns, this weekend. It was more than just a bro hug. That's next. SportsCenter All Night continues. It's ESPN Radio.
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3: It's Evan Cohen. Coming up Wednesday, the NFL season kicks off with a Super Bowl rematch. 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
1: 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Quarterfinal action continuing in New York. Carlos Alcaraz taking the opening set of his quarterfinal matchup against American Ben Shelton. Took the opening set in a tiebreaker. Ben Shelton comes back with wins in sets 2 and 3. Shelton leading 2 sets to 1. Set number 4 just underway. Here we are just before 2 a.m. Eastern in New York. The winner of this match, when it does end, we'll get Francis Tiafoe.

0: York. The winner of this match, when it does end, will get Francis Tiafoe. He went the distance in his quarterfinal match. Trailed 2-0. He was down 5-3 in the third set. Alex Mickelson was serving for the match. Couldn't close it out. Two double faults. Tiafoe ultimately wins in 5 sets, winning a 5th set tiebreaker for the match. Crushing for Mickelson, who shared an emotional and perhaps awkwardly long hug with Tiafoe.
1: I really like Alex. I really, really do. And just wanted to come up there and just dap him up. But I didn't think it was going to be as long as it was. But I understand the moment. He was definitely crying on my shoulders. And and we said some words for each other, and that was it.
2: I wasn't saying much. I was trying to keep it together, and I didn't do a good job of that. But he's saying a lot of nice personal things. You know, you'll be there. Well, when I'm older, you're going to be here, and we're going to play again. This type of circumstance and all that good stuff. And he's a great guy for consoling me in that moment.
0: Tiafoe is the one who moves on. Alex Mickelson is eliminated despite having the lead in the 3rd set. Emotional day for the two Americans, ESPN analyst Sam Querrey.
3: Look, when you have to play a fellow countryman, it's not that fun, honestly. Both these guys, it's not that fun, but it's something you have to deal with when you're from the U.S. or Spain or Italy, these countries that have a lot of players. So for both those guys, you want to see them both win, but you can't have that happen. And for Francis Tiafoe, sets 1 and 2, he didn't play his best. Mickelson played great, but Francis could not find a first serve. And this was one of those matches that the famous Brad Gilbert line, winning ugly. He just had to find a way to get through it, and he certainly did that.
0: And he moves into the semifinals with the win. 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
4: Number 5.
0: Yankees beat the Rockies in the return of Aaron Judge. He didn't get a hit, but his replacement did. Yes, Network.
6: That should get a run. Maybe more.
4: Number 4.
0: Guardians maintain their hold on the 3rd wild card spot in the American League, pulling away from the Orioles early. WTAM.
7: Swung on, line drive, deep right field. This ball gone! Travis Bazzano on the nice pitch of the at-bat. A line drive, 3-run homer to right. And the Guardians have that mammoth 2-out hit from Bazzano.
4: Number 3.
0: Twins get a win in Detroit. Cody Clemens going yard against his former team. Treasure Island Baseball Network.
6: Not running. Swung on and hit high in the air, right field, pretty deep. McKinstry drifting back. McKinstry looking up. McKinstry says goodbye. It's a home run for Cody Clemens. And the Twins vault into the lead. It's 3-2 Minnesota.
4: Number 2.
0: Arizona with a 4th straight win by a total of 5 runs. Tuesday in the 11th against Kansas City. Arizona Sports 98.7.
8: Runner at 3rd, 1 out. We're tied at 3 in the 11th. Here's the pitch. Breaking ball. That'll do a job. Fly ball right center field. It is down for a base hit. Oh, Rafe missed it. Gurriel gets the 2nd. Now he'll round and dig for 3rd. The throw by Witt is not in time. Defensive mistakes by the Royals cost them the lead and perhaps a 2nd run.
4: Number 1.
0: Brewers and Cubs also went extras, ending in the final at-bat. WTMJ.
9: So Cole Armstrong shaded toward left center. Suzuki still playing kind of the traditional right fielder. First pitch to Lara. And it. Down the left field line. That's a base hit. The Brewers walk off the Cubs and they win this series here in Milwaukee.
0: That's how it ends. 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

It's Evan Cohen coming up Wednesday. The NFL season kicks off with a Super Bowl rematch. I'll tell you if the Seahawks or Patriots have done enough to get back to Super Bowl 61. It's on Sportsmanlike 6 a.m. Eastern right here on ESPN Radio, ESPN2, and ESPNU.

0: SportsCenter all night. Aaron Judge makes his long-awaited return.
1: I feel great. I just haven't been in a live game or seen live pitching in, 3 months. So it's kind of like, start of the year.
0: The Dodgers try to extend their winning streak to six.
2: Smith with a fly ball to left field and deep. It is on its way, and it is gone. A home run.
0: The Rams will be missing someone for their season opener in Australia.
3: We're making a decision that we think is best for him and for our team. And I think what's cool is you have such confidence in the group that we do have.
0: Plus, we had a great comeback at the U.S. Open.
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5: 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Every now and then we get one of those days in sports where there's kind of an underlying theme. This is one of those days.

0: the distance. LSU and the SEC go to the brink with their stare down. Rams and Niners go to Australia to play this week, although the Rams do it without one of their marquee players. And in Queens, we're getting a lot of tennis for our money. Aryna Sabalenka, a three-setter on Tuesday, which included a match tiebreaker in the third. Jessica Pegula with a three-setter. Frances Tiafoe, a five-setter, including a match tiebreaker in the fifth. Then all that meant that the quarterfinal matchup for Carlos Alcaraz and American Ben Shelton didn't start until after 11 p.m. in New York City.
1: You know, New York is the city that never sleeps. This is going to be a perfect example of that. I recall a couple months ago, Jay-Z made his triumphant return to Yankee Stadium and played a big concert there. That went on about 12 or 1 in the morning. And from what I hear, the fans were happy. So if these guys bring it, and I sure hope they do, there's going to be a lot of people that are going to be tuning into this one.
0: John McEnroe staying up late with our Chris Fowler, calling the action on ESPN. They're still going. It's been pretty electric, especially the first set, which went to Carlos Alcaraz. But then Ben Shelton came away with wins in sets 2 and 3. They are now 3 games into set number 4, 2 a.m. Eastern. And Carlos Alcaraz has won the first 3 games of the 4th set. He trails 2-1 right now, trying to even things up and force a 5th set in New York. It's live right now on ESPN. The winner of this one gets Francis Tiafoe. He trailed 5-3 in the 3rd set, was down 2-0. Alex Mickelson was serving for the match, but Tiafoe comes all the way back, wins it in 5, including a 5th set tiebreaker. 2 of his 3 comebacks from down 2 sets in a major have happened this year. It also happened in the 3rd round of the French Open. Sports Center All Night, ESPN Radio.
2: We are on the doorstep of week 1. Patriots, Seahawks, Super Bowl rematch. The Patriots' schedule is much harder this year than it was last year.
3: New England wins this game. That's a statement. Like, we're every bit as legit as we thought we were.
0: We've had the offseason, the draft, the workouts, the training camps, preseason. Now, the NFL's back. Week 1 getting underway tonight. Super Bowl rematch, Patriots, Seahawks. Seattle will be raising the championship banner prior to kickoff. Seattle won that matchup 7 months ago, 29-13. As for this matchup, the key for the New England offense, ESPN analyst Mina Kimes.
4: One of the biggest differences in the game, A.J. Brown is now a New England Patriot. And this is obviously a big factor in any game, but I would say it's an especially big one in this particular matchup because I don't know if you looked at the Seahawks injuries list, but it is long and it is concentrated in the secondary. Nicky Manwari, their star nickel slash safety hybrid, might not play. Ty Okada, who's their second safety, is out. Tariq Woolen, who was their corner last year, the longest corner, is no longer on the team. So I think it's going to be pretty hard for Seattle to contain Brown without giving some extra help, which would cause them to make sacrifices elsewhere in coverage. They are up against on the back end. They are going to have to win the line of scrimmage, much as they did in the Super Bowl, so we know that they're capable of it. But yes, A.J. Brown, very significant problem for a Seahawks defense that is up against it with injuries.
0: Patriots, meanwhile, get Christian Gonzalez on the field. New mega contract he agreed to this week. As for the keys for the Patriots' defense in the Wednesday night rematch?
4: Pressuring Sam Darnold. I'm really interested in seeing if they do something they did not just in the Super Bowl, but their entire playoff run, which is lean heavily on the blitz. Blitz Darnold at an extremely high rate. He completed less than 50% of his passes against extra pressure in the Super Bowl, and they're able to do so in part because of the guy you mentioned. Christian Gonzalez allows them to play man coverage. He was so excellent in the Super Bowl, was kind of lost in the loss. But the one area where this Patriots defense is not as strong is at pass rusher, edge in particular. The defensive tackles are very good. So I'll be interested in seeing if Zach Kerr, their defensive coordinator, find ways to dial up pressure, much like he did last year at the end of the season.
0: Seahawks hosting the season opener, Seattle and New England, the Wednesday night kickoff for the NFL season. Mentioned the Gonzalez deal hasn't been the only one this week. Just 5 days before the start of their regular season, the Bucs and Baker Mayfield strike a deal. 3-year contract extension. ESPN's Dan Graziano.
5: Buccaneers reached back out to Baker Mayfield's agent Tom Mills on Friday. It was assistant GM Mike Greenberg, no relation to Get Up host Mike Greenberg, as well as Buccaneers VP of football research Jackie Davidson, along with GM Jason Light. They worked throughout the weekend in secrecy on this deal and ultimately came to an agreement on the three-year structure. He gets $110 million in new guarantees on top of the $40 million he was already set to make this year. So $150 million guaranteed over the next 3 years is what it sounds like. And Baker, who's been very, very happy in Tampa Bay, is now locked in there through 2029.
0: 3 years, $165 million, the deal coming together and keeping Mayfield in Tampa. Earlier on ESPN Radio on game night, Rick Stroud from the Tampa Bay Times.
6: They are committed to him as their quarterback going forward. And I think this has a lot to do with ownership, too. You know, the Glazers really trust Baker, like what he represents to their football team, to their community. You know, what he's done to come in here after a Tom Brady is very difficult, but he's an authentic guy. He ingratiated himself with the community, with his team. And I just feel like it's hard, guys. If you don't have the quarterback, you're like everybody else trying to find one. And they're not going to lose enough games to be in that derby anytime soon. So, you know, this is an opportunity to reward somebody that they really like and trust as the face of their franchise. And it's just a willingness on ownership to find a way to get this done, because, you know, continuity wins in this league, certainly with coaching, but also with quarterbacking. And look, Baker is performed. You know, he's gotten this team to the playoffs 2 out of 3 years, and, you know, they feel like they got more work they can do. So I just think it's an ownership situation.
0: Bucks are in Cincinnati facing the Bengals for week one on Sunday. On Thursday, Niners and Rams in Australia. Rams heading out after they practiced in L.A. on Tuesday, but they're not traveling with Aaron Donald. Coach Sean McVay.
7: He's doing a great job. You know, I think he'll be ready to go sooner rather than later, but we're making a decision that we think is best for him and for our team. And I think what's cool is you have such confidence in the group that we do have with Kobe, with Fisk, with Puna Ford, with Tyler Davis. You know, Ty Hamilton has done a really good job. And so, you know, he's going to be a big part. You know, Aaron will be, you know, it'll add value when he's ready to go. But, you know, being 2 years off retirement, he's attacked this the right way, but it would have been a really quick turnaround. And so we feel like he can manage, you know, being able to get himself ready to go, and he won't make the trip, and he'll be able to take good care of himself in terms of getting himself ready to go whenever that time comes.
0: Rams getting to Melbourne. The Niners are already there. So is ESPN's Lindsay Theory.
8: Sean McVay says this is the best decision they could make long-term, not only for Aaron Donald, but also for the team. Now, since Aaron Donald came out of retirement, the Rams have been very clear that they are going to approach this with a very methodical way of going about things when it comes to Donald, how they've integrated him into practice and really tried to ramp him up. Of course, earlier in the week, Sean McVay said that all players would make the trip. So this is a little bit of a surprise that Donald is not actually going to be traveling to Australia. But him and Sean McVay, throughout this process, have really kept in close communication and really are doing what's best for Donald as he comes out of retirement for 2 years.
9: The 49ers at least don't have to worry about him until week 14, but San Fran still has some questions in terms of George Kittle and Nick Bosa's availabilities. What is the latest starting with Kittle?
8: Well, you get 7,500 miles away from that substation, and it's all good news. George Kittle trending positive. Clay Kubiak saying that he's been super impressed, that he is expected to play in the game, barring any setbacks, though his workload is still to be determined. We've seen him out at practice, and he is looking as energetic as he ever has. And then on the other side of that, Nick Bosa also is expected to play for the 49ers. I asked Raheem Morris how he has looked. Morris telling me that he has been out there. He knows his body as well as anyone. And he told me, Lindsay, make no mistake, we're not even trying to hide it. Nick Bosa will be out there. But also, like George Kittle, Christine, that workload really to be determined as he ramps up here, especially in Australia.
0: Niners and Rams Thursday night here in the States. A Friday morning game in Australia. 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
10: Additions of Daquan Wright and Xavien Harris, of course, not going to be on the rosters.
11: When is enough enough?
12: The more these things keep being the central focus of the news, the more we're dying one day at a time.
0: LSU had a pair of open slots on its 2026 roster. Tuesday, the Tigers filled those two roster spots, which completes the roster at 105 players for this season. Neither player added on Tuesday is a former NFL rookie. Neither Daquan Wright nor Xavier Harris. The decision means Coach Lane Kiffin and the school are moving on from their efforts to add those two players, an issue that has certainly escalated into the significant battle, including in court, between LSU and the SEC. The SEC filing a federal lawsuit against LSU last week and amended it on Tuesday, saying it had scheduled a Thursday meeting with its presidents and chancellors to vote on whether to terminate LSU's membership in the SEC. LSU, though, had held off on adding Wright and Harris to the roster, and Tuesday they had two other players. Earlier on ESPN Radio, our Amber Wilson.
11: This was a big measuring contest, and I would say at the end of the day, Mark, you know, LSU blinked. They blinked a couple times. The SEC ends up winning here. What was really the point of any of this if we look back on it in its entirety?
13: Well, I mean, the point was that the SEC reminded everybody they're in charge. You play by their rules. You don't get to go rogue in the SEC. It's the most powerful conference, one of the two most powerful conferences in all of college sports, and you're going to do what we want to do, and that's ultimately what happens here.
11: This isn't on the judges. A lot of people want to blame the judicial system. This is on the NCAA never taking control when it had the opportunity to for so long, not allowing players to benefit off their name, image, and likeness when they could have. They could have circumvented and avoided all of this so many years ago. If they had just made some adjustments when it was very obvious that everything was changing because the world always changes. And instead of doing that, they dug their heels in. And so then you end up in a land of lawsuits, and those have largely been successful against the NCAA from an antitrust perspective, and frankly will continue to be if the NCAA continues to do stupid stuff. What we have seen over the last few months is that the conference is king. These conferences, when they flex their power, the schools do seem to bulk. I think that speaks to us one day heading towards a conference power structure. It feels like this is well on our way to that. The NCAA doesn't have the power anymore. It's very obvious it is the SEC and the Big Ten that do.
0: LSU capped its roster at 105 without former NFL players. SportsCenter All Night, ESPN Radio to the diamond. Longest current win streak in baseball belongs to the Dodgers.
14: The 3-1. Line drive, right center field for a base hit. Mookie Betts will score. On his way to third base, Will Smith. Oscar Hernandez continues his hot hitting. Knocks in the lead run. Dodgers 3-2. Two on, two out in the bottom of the fifth.
0: AM 570 LA Sports. Dodgers a 3-2 win for their sixth consecutive victory, tying their longest win streak this season. Did it in August and also in May. Meanwhile, team with the best record, the Brewers, went extra innings because of what happened in the ninth.
15: Here's the 0-1 pitch. Drive to left! We are tied! I guess it was the right bat.
0: Jackson Chirios with the two-run homer in the bottom of the ninth to tie it for Milwaukee. And then in the tenth,
15: so Cole Armstrong shaded toward left center. Suzuki still playing kind of a traditional right fielder. First pitch to Lara. And it. Down the left field line. That's a base hit. The Brewers walk off the Cubs, and they win this series here in Milwaukee.
0: 4-3, the final in 10. Fourth win this season when Milwaukee is trailed by at least two runs in the ninth inning or later. Milwaukee becomes the first team to reach 90 wins this season. Then there's the Yankees, and for the first time since May, they had Aaron Judge back in the lineup.
16: Strike three. Judge down looking. So 0 for 3 with two strikeouts for the Yankee captain. I would guess that that's it for him tonight. I think so.
0: 0 for 3 with a couple of strikeouts in his first game since May 31st, his fractured rib. Yankees did get the win. Yes Network with the call after the game.
17: I feel great. I just haven't been in a live game or seen live pitching in, you know, 3 months. So it's kind of like, you know, start of the year. But I got work to do. You know, I got to improve, and we'll keep improving as this goes along because we got ball games to win. So that's the most important thing.
0: Yankees get the win on Tuesday, 5-3 over Colorado, which clinches a 34th straight winning season, longest active streak in Major League Baseball. Certainly, long matches taking place in New York. That's next. Sports Center All Night continues. It's ESPN Radio.
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1: I think there might be some folks calling in sick in New York for Wednesday. 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U.S. Open continuing in Queens. Continuing. Active verb. Carlos Alcaraz, the 2 seed at the U.S. Open. He's never lost to a lefty. He's facing Ben Shelton, who happens to be left-handed. Alcaraz, 14-0 in his career. Lifetime against lefties, trailing 2-1. However, fourth set, Alcaraz is up 5-1. Has just closed out set number 4. Winning it 6-1. They're headed to a fifth set. 2:20 Eastern Time, 2:20 a.m. in New York City. And they will be getting set number 5 underway shortly. The winner of set number 5 will advance to the semifinals and a date with Francis Tiafoe.
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3: Comeback complete for Francis Tiafoe.
1: Tiafoe dropped the first 2 sets to fellow American Alex Mickelson, but he rallies. Tiafoe even trailed 5-3 in the third set when he was down 2-0. Comes all the way back and wins it in 5, including the 5th set tiebreaker. He advances to the semis.
4: Francis, let's go back over 2 hours ago. You're down 2 sets to love. Alex serving for the match. What do you tell yourself in that moment when you're going back to return?
5: I hope he gets tight. And, you know, gets play a super tough game. Obviously, you know, he gave me some gifts with a couple double faults there, but, and then I slowly started to get my rhythm there, snuck out that 3rd set and only started playing better and better. But he's a hell of a player, man. And I mean, he easily should have won today. So shout out Alex Mickelson.
4: In matches like this, these are iconic matches, 7-6 and a 5th. How important is it for this crowd to get behind you in those big moments?
5: Yeah, everyone was asleep in the first couple hours. I was like, what's going on? I was asleep with y'all, and then as it went along, the energy was incredible, as it is always. Thank you, obviously, to Americans, but you guys are really for me, and I really appreciate that.
1: Mickelson lost 3 straight sets after winning 14 in a row to start his tournament. He won the first 2 of this one. Tiafoe comes back, wins the last 3, and advances to the semifinals, his 3rd career major semifinal appearance. Meanwhile, on the women's side,
6: game is set match, Sonica, by 2 sets to 1, 7-6, 3-6, 7-6.
7: What a match! Arena Sabalenka pushed and tested to her very limits here this afternoon. The win and moves through to her 6th consecutive semifinal.
1: Arena Sabalenka wins the 3rd set tiebreaker to advance 10 straight tiebreaks won at the U.S. Open since 2022. She trailed 4-2 in the 3rd set before winning 5 of the last 7 games. She moves into the semifinals and a matchup with Jessica Pegula, who wins a 3-setter against Emma Navarro. Pegula with her 4th career major semifinal appearance. 3rd at the U.S. Open, 3 in a row, in fact. She advances after dropping the opening set. ESPN analyst Caroline Wozniacki.
8: She didn't start off playing really clean tennis. She got pushed around by Navarro, who really was mixing up the pace well. But when it mattered, and in the 3rd set, Pegula was down a break in the 3rd set. And then she found a way to hit her targets on serve better. She started attacking those second serve returns, and she played a lot more aggressive tennis after that.
1: Pegula, with her 50th match win of the season, puts her in the semis, where she will get the top seed. Arena Sabalenka, SportsCenter All Night, ESPN Radio. Back to baseball. Guardians still holding on to that 3rd wild card spot in the American League. They get a 9-5 win over the Orioles on Tuesday. Pete Alonso, 2-run home run, breaking a tie with Yordan Alvarez for the most RBI in the American League this season. The Orioles dropping 4 games behind the Guardians for the 3rd spot. In the wild card chase, Blue Jays remain a game behind the Guardians for 3rd as they double up the Athletics 4-2. As for Texas,
9: and the pitch is swung on, that's blasted to deep left field. That is on its way. A three-run Jimmy Jack for Danny Jansen. It's 9-3 in Texas in the fifth.
1: 105-3 the Fan. Rangers go on to a 10-5 win over the Mariners. Texas remains a game and a half behind the Guardians for that third wild card spot. Texas remains two games behind the Astros in the West. As for the National League wild card race, Diamondbacks still holding on to that third spot.
10: Runner at third, one out. We're tied at three in the 11th. Here's the pitch. Breaking ball. That'll do a job. Fly ball right center field. It is down for a base hit. Oh, Rave missed it. Gurriel gets the second. Now he'll round and dig for third. The throw by Witt is not in time. Defensive mistakes by the Royals cost them the lead and perhaps a second run.
1: Arizona Sports 98-7, Diamondbacks with the 11th inning win over the Royals. 5-3 the final. Corbin Burnes throwing three scoreless innings, total of 57 pitches in his first action since June of 2025. Long recovery from Tommy John surgery. Diamondbacks, meanwhile, with their fourth consecutive win by a combined five runs, including three of the four wins in extra innings. Padres keep pace. Their third straight win, stay a half game behind the Diamondbacks for the third wild card spot of the National League. It's a 5-4 win over the Nationals, who lose, suffering their 38th blown save this season. NFL season kicking off. That's next at ESPN Radio.
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6: Hey, it's Evan Cohen. 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
1: Aaron Judge makes his return for the Yankees, strikes out twice in going 0-for-3. New York does get the win. LSU adds its final two players to its roster for the season. Neither was in camp with an NFL team this summer. It's been 7 months since we saw them in the Super Bowl. We will see them again tonight.
2: Patriots, Seahawks. It is a rematch of Super Bowl 60, which Seattle won handedly.
3: We have a game plan that we're going to try to execute it to the best of our ability. And as coaches, we have to do a great job of understanding how the game is being played and being able to adjust because of just being week one.
4: It's the Seattle Seahawks making a bigger statement with a win. And the reason why is because nobody trusts Sam Darnold.
5: This is an extremely injured secondary right now, and I don't know if they've got answers for all the new Patriots receivers.
1: Seahawks came away with the win in the Super Bowl last winter. Both teams have made changes. As for what's on the line tonight, ESPN analyst Jeff Saturday.
6: The Patriots have so much more to win from this game. You had Will Campbell, who gave up 30 pressures in the playoffs alone.
4: This 14 in the Super Bowl.
6: Yeah, this is the fourth pick of the draft, right? And I know he got banged up. They go get Vera Tucker. They move the guard to center. Yeah. So now you're putting this thing together. Josh McDaniels with another year of Drake May is massive. I think this, for the New England Patriots, this is a show-me game. You're going to see a competitive team right off the jump. Do we continue from last year, or is there a fall?
1: Show-me game for the Patriots and their offense and their quarterback in Drake May. As for the Seahawks and Sam Darnold,
6: I think that's all nonsense. People talk about Sam Darnold. This was the best team last year, and they went
4: they through
6: the road.
4: They proved it.
6: Yeah, they proved it.
4: Right.
6: No week question. In, week out, playoffs. Yeah. They beat everybody they had to go beat. They stood up. Sam Darnold stood up. And you and I both know this. The quarterback position is about moments. It's not just about overall stats, right? He had turnover, but it's about moments. It's when you can extend a drive. When can you convert that third down? When do you hit that bomb to go get points, right? Don't miss the layup. Sam Darnold did all of those things.
1: Seahawks have lost some pieces from their Super Bowl team, but the offense is reworked. ESPN's Dan Graziano.
7: Well, they have the rookie running back, Jadarian Price, that they took in the first round, and they feel like he can lead the backfield along with George Helwani, who's a back they already had that they like, while they wait for Zach Charbonnet to come back. They'll have Rashid Shaheed for the full season this year. Obviously, he was a big factor in their playoff run. And the new offensive coordinator is Brian Fleury, who comes from outside the organization, from the San Francisco 49ers, but they run a very similar kind of offense, and Fleury was on the Niners coaching staff. Remember that year that Sam Darnold was in San Francisco as Brock Purdy's backup in 2023. So they've worked together before. It's been a pretty seamless transition. The offense, should pick up where it left off at the end of last year. Again, Shaheed being locked in from the start of the season, they really feel is a difference maker.
8: The other side of this, Drake May is coming off of an MVP caliber season, but he was also sacked a league high 68 times. What is the expectation for their pass protection this season?
7: They expect that it will be better this season than what we saw in the playoffs and certainly the Super Bowl. Will Campbell, the left tackle, was a high first-round pick last year. He was playing through injury late in the season. They believe another offseason and better health will improve his play. They moved the rookie left guard over to center. They signed a veteran, Elijah Vera Tucker, to play left guard. They feel like overall the offensive line is better structured this year than it was last year, and the fact that they were starting two rookies naturally should get better because of the experience that those two guys had. Add in A.J. Brown and Romeo Doubs, the upgrades in the wide receiver core, and everything should work together to put Drake May in a very strong position to repeat that MVP caliber year.
1: Seahawks hosting the Patriots tonight, tomorrow. Niners, Rams in Australia. It's a Friday morning game in Melbourne, Thursday night prime time for those of us in the States. Rams will be there without Aaron Donald, the team leaving him stateside as he comes out of retirement. Niners coach Kyle Shanahan with a bit of a smile hearing that news.
9: Very excited. I told you guys last time I talked to you guys, he was definitely playing, so I've never been more excited to be wrong about something, so we're good. I just smiled and said, that's good. So we're going to have to see him eventually. We play them twice. So, but it's, I was hoping he won it. I was preparing for the worst and glad that we don't have to see him this week.
1: Niners Rams Thursday night here in the States. Sunday, Bucks Bengals in Cincinnati. Tampa Bay going in with Baker Mayfield, who struck a deal on a 3-year contract extension, 3 years, $165 million. Earlier on ESPN Radio, Rick Stroud from the Tampa Bay Times.
10: Well, I think over the weekend, Jason Light, Mike Greenberg made the call to Tom Mills, wanted to revisit this situation. And, you know, look, there was always a deal to be made out there. A lot of emotions go into this. I talked to Baker Mayfield at the start of the preseason, and he said he set that deadline as much as anything for, you know, his teammates so that they wouldn't be bombarded with it. He wanted them to know that he was all in regardless of whether he had a contract extension or not. And I think that, you know, the $55 million average is you know, similar to a lot of quarterbacks in this league that he's comparable to, whether you're talking about Trevor Lawrence and those kind of players. So, you know, what Baker wanted was more than 2 years. This is a 3-year extension. The third year is not guaranteed in terms of its money. But you look at the 4 years together, because he's going to make $40 million this year, it's a good package, you know, and it's a commitment that the Bucks have to him as their franchise guy.
1: It's a 3-year deal, $165 million. Baker Mayfield goes into the season with a new deal. 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
11: Additions of Daquan Wright and Xavien Harris, of course, not going to be on the rosters.
12: When is enough enough?
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1: The LSU Tigers add a couple of players and officially complete their 2026 105-man roster. So it eliminates the possibility of the program bringing in former NFL rookies Daquan Wright and Xavien Harris. The decision means that LSU is moving on from its efforts to add the former NFL players, the ones who were in camp this summer. It's an issue that certainly escalated into a significant fight between the school and the SEC. Earlier on ESPN Radio, our Emmett Golden and Q Myers.
12: I mean, you want to talk about the best reality show, LSU versus the SEC, or LSU versus everybody. Is that what they're going to call the 30 for 30? LSU versus everybody. After all the song and dance, after all the courts, out of court, this thing and the other, take care of the children. They're coming back because they want to play football. It's not because of the money. It's all because of the love of the game. They're not even going to be added to the LSU roster, and their roster is now locked.
14: Yeah, they basically went, girl, I was just playing with you. That's basically what they just did right there.
12: I was just kidding.
14: Yeah, I was just playing. Which, like, is fine, because I don't believe pro players should be allowed to play in college. But I also think it's pretty messed up for Daquan Wright and Xavien Harris. They were told, hey, come here, we got a spot for you. And now all of a sudden, they don't? Like, or did they enroll in school for nothing? Are they paying tuition? Did they get a scholarship? Is there NIL money? Like, what happens to them now that LSU and Lane Kiffin played all of these games, really playing with the futures of these two young men?
12: Well, I mean, that doesn't surprise me when it comes to Lane Kiffin. If I had just been under a rock and I hadn't heard any of this, and you was like, Q, man, this LSU team is trying to add some NFL players, and, you know, there's one coach that's behind it, I would have guessed Lane Kiffin. Like, that would have just, and I think most people would have guessed Lane Kiffin, because he's just that dude.
14: They are must-see TV, and I hope at some point it's because of what they do on the field, because it hasn't been this offseason and even during the first 2 weeks.
12: You know, the thing about it is, to your point, if it almost feels like, you know, Lane Kiffin was playing with this situation. Remember, LSU, again, waxed Clemson 51-10. But it's what Kiffin told ABC at halftime. To imagine if we had added pro players.
14: Right.
12: It's like, it's almost like, hey, we were just toying around this whole time, but we wanted to get y'all concerned and worried.
14: Yeah, and look, whatever, you want to play games with the media, the courts, fine. But human, like, these are young men.
12: Right.
14: That's, like, so foul, in my opinion.
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15: I mean, listen, once the SEC decided to dig in, I don't think LSU was going to do it. I don't think they wanted to play that game anymore. So I'm not surprised at that, and I think Lane Kiffin probably found a lot out about his own team that we're going to be pretty good without those guys. So let's remove a few of the distractions and move ahead and go try to win the rest of our football games.
16: LSU's win says more about how good LSU is or how bad Clemson is?
15: I could say both. I'm going to lean right now more about Clemson being bad. That offensive game plan was atrocious. Not sure how you thought you could go in there and run pull protection the whole game, slide protection the whole game against such an aggressive front. We know what Blake Baker is, what Blake Baker does, and Blake Baker was even more successful than we thought in that game because he knew what Chad Morris does. I think he game planned exactly to what he felt like he would get that he had seen in the past, and I think he got it. Now, I think the extent that it went to as far as Clemson seemingly like not being able to do anything was probably a little bit more surprising. But also, let's remember this. That place feeds off of fear and doubt more so than any stadium, maybe in any sport on this earth. When they begin to smell a little bit of fear and a little bit of doubt, it takes them to unprecedented levels of witchcraft and sorcery further than any stadium in this country can conjure up. And they felt that early and they got involved, and then the team feeds off of it, and it's just, it's different, man. I'm telling you, it's different there. So they benefited from that as well. I don't want to get it twisted and say that LSU is not good either. They have a chance to be really good. But I was more alarmed at how bad Clemson looked in that game than how more surprised I was that LSU looked that good.
17: It did feel like there was a big talent disparity between the two teams on the field.
15: LSU's got a lot of guys, a lot of dudes, a lot of good players, NFL talent. But I don't think that was just the reason they made it look that bad. I think Blake Baker had them schemed up. I think Lane and Charlie had them schemed up. I think they knew what they were going up against, and once they started, they weren't going to stop. There was really no momentum to be had for Clemson, and that wasn't just on talent. That was a lot on scheme and a lot on positions that they needed to be put in that they weren't to be able to find sustained success.
1: LSU's win over Clemson, one of the marquee games of week one. On the heels of week one, LSU is back into the top 10 of the latest AP poll. Oregon drops to sixth. Michigan falling out of the rankings after their second-chance Hail Mary to beat Western Michigan. ESPN analyst Ronnie Jones.
18: Well, it's right for them to drop to unranked because through 60 minutes, they had lost the game. But 60 minutes and 1 second gave them a win. So it was right for them to drop. My takeaway is that the offense is a mess right now. Luke's mentioned the offensive line. The running backs didn't run well either. There were a couple of opportunities with a little bit of patience to set blocks up and then have big gains. Bryce Underwood had a couple as well. So Jason Beck's got some work to do with this offense. I have faith that he'll get it done. But overall, the defense really hung in there until late in the game where they were on the field for forever and then couldn't get off the field in that second half. But that offense is a bit of a mess. They're going to have to figure out the run game. They're going to have to figure out the running back situation because they're talented there. But it didn't feel like everyone was meshing. They weren't all seeing things from the same set of eyes. And so I would simplify things for Bryce Underwood, use him maybe primarily as a runner with some play action passes, like Luke said. But ultimately, you've got to challenge everybody. Because that Oklahoma front is legit.
1: Speaking of challenges, we know Michigan falling out of the rankings because of that do-over Hail Mary to beat Western Michigan. The MAC wants a do-over. ESPN's Pete Thamel.
19: That issue, now they're about 72 hours removed from it, Harry, had seemed to have faded into the background. We heard a bunch from Lance Taylor, the Western Michigan coach. We heard a bunch from Western Michigan's president. But in a bit of a wrinkle, there's been a new filing. And essentially, MAC Commissioner John Steinbrecher said in a note to the Football Oversight Committee that the game result should be reversed. And the core of that argument from the MAC to the NCAA Oversight Committee is that this was not a judgment regarding the proper amount of time on the clock. It was an error in the application of established replay protocol. So they are saying replay protocol was not filed, and that should be reversed. I would think, we've had two Hail Marys significant in this game. This feels like a third Hail Mary for Western Michigan to try to get the result reversed. But here we are. You don't often get requests from a league to the NCAA Football Oversight Committee for a game result to change. But you never know what's going to happen.
1: Western Michigan still trying to beat Michigan. Michigan out of the rankings in the AP poll this week. Ohio State remains number one as they head into the showdown with number four Texas on Saturday, and Longhorns quarterback Arch Manning.
20: Yeah, not all the time you get a second chance to play another team after a rough loss. So we're all excited for the opportunity. As bad as it was on film, it was kind of a close game. It's rough film to watch. I don't like watching it that much. Yeah, not a lot of good memories a year ago. I'm hoping to have a good game this year.
21: I think, you know, just having last year's experience definitely helps you as a quarterback, you know, in kind of every aspect of your game. But I'm just going to go out there and do what I can and execute to the best of my abilities and, you know, do whatever we can as an offense to help us win.
1: It's the showdown this weekend. On Saturday, SEC Network analyst Greg McElroy.
22: I am taking the Texas Longhorns to win the game 24-21. And everything about this game says it's going to be a rock fight. That's what it feels like to me. I'm taking the home team. And here's why. Look, Ohio State's path is going to be running the football. And they averaged in the first half just two yards a carry against Ball State. Behind an offensive line that Ryan Day said, man, they just didn't quite look the part. Now, Texas is going to rotate a bunch of defensive linemen in there, and they're going to be fresh. And in September in Austin, the fresher the front is the one that's still standing without hands on the hips there in the fourth quarter. And Sarkisian told you his plan out loud. And they want to take the football away. And Ohio State, they didn't take it away as often. They'll suffocate you, but they didn't necessarily strip it off of you. Ohio State does, however, have the best player on the field. And right now, they have had Texas' number, but Texas has the building, they have the rotation, and they have solved their red zone woes. Three straight to the Buckeyes, this is where it ends. The Longhorns get it done at home.
1: Texas hosting Ohio State, Saturday, 7:30 Eastern. We'll see it on ABC. Straight ahead, it was an emotional hug in Queens. SportsCenter All Night continues. It's ESPN Radio.
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1: 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Quarterfinal action continuing in New York. They are in the fifth set. Ben Shelton, Carlos Alcaraz, they are on serve. Shelton leading 3-2 in the fifth set, but Alcaraz serving with a 30-15 advantage in his service game. Fifth set, quarterfinal action in New York. The winner moves on. Yes, just before 3 a.m. in New York City, and they're still playing in the fifth set on Arthur Ashe. The winner will get Francis Tiafoe. He was down 2-0, was down 5-3 in the third set. Alex Mickelson was serving for the match, could not close it out, had a couple of double faults in there. Tiafoe ultimately wins it in five sets, winning a fifth set tiebreaker, crushing for Mickelson, who shared an emotionally and perhaps awkwardly long hug with Tiafoe.
2: I really like Alex. I really, really do. And just wanted to come up there and just dap him up. But I mean, I didn't think it was going to be as long as it was. But I understand the moment. He was definitely crying on my shoulders. And and we said some words for each other, and that was it.
3: I wasn't saying much. I was trying to keep it together, and I didn't do a good job of that. But he's saying a lot of, you know, nice personal things. You know, you'll be there while, you know, when I'm older, you're going to be here, and, you know, we're going to play again in this type of circumstance and all that good stuff. And, you know, he's a great guy for consoling me in that moment.
1: Tiafoe becoming the fifth player to come back from two sets down in a U.S. Open men's quarterfinal. And he does it against a fellow American, ESPN analyst Sam Querrey.
4: Look, when you have to play a fellow countryman, it's not that fun, honestly. Both these guys, it's not that fun, but it's something you have

0: All-American, ESPN analyst Sam Querrey.
1: Look, when you have to play a fellow countryman, it's not that fun, honestly. Both these guys, it's not that fun, but it's something you have to deal with when you're from the U.S. or Spain or Italy, these countries that have a lot of players. So for both those guys, you want to see them both win, but you can't have that happen. And for Francis Tiafoe, sets 1 and 2, he didn't play his best. Mickelson played great, but Francis could not find a first serve. And this was one of those matches that the famous Brad Gilbert line, winning ugly. He just had to find a way to get through it, and he certainly did that.
0: Tiafoe was guaranteed to return to the top 10 for the first time since September of 2023. And he's awaiting the winner of the match that's currently going on ESPN. Ben Shelton, Carlos Alcaraz tied at 3 in the fifth set.
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3: How good is that? Are you not entertained?
2: Number 5.
0: Yankees beat the Rockies in the return of Aaron Judge. He didn't get a hit, but his replacement did. Yes, Network.
4: That should get in a run. Maybe more. Oh, more. A 3-run home run for Ramos. And the Yankees lead 5-1.
2: Number 4.
0: Guardians maintain their hold on the third wild card spot in the American League, pulling away from the Orioles early. WTAM.
5: Swung on, line drive, deep right field. This ball gone! Travis Bazan on the ninth pitch of the at-bat. A line drive, 3-run homer to right. And the Guardians have that mammoth 2-out hit from Bazan.
2: Number 3.
0: Twins get a win in Detroit. Cody Clemens going yard against his former team. Treasure Island Baseball Network.
6: Out running. Swung on and hit high in the air. Right field, pretty deep. McKinstry drifting back. McKinstry looking up. McKinstry says goodbye. It's a home run for Cody Clemens. And the Twins vault into the lead. It's 3-2 Minnesota.
2: Number 2.
0: Arizona with a fourth straight win by a total of 5 runs. Tuesday in the 11th against Kansas City. Arizona Sports 98.7.
7: Runner at third, one out. We're tied at 3 in the 11th. Here's the pitch. Breaking ball. That'll do a job. Fly ball right center field. It is down for a base hit. Oh, Rafe missed it. Gurriel gets the second. Now he'll round and dig for third. The throw by Witt is not in time. Defensive mistakes by the Royals cost them the lead and perhaps a second run.
2: Number 1.
0: Brewers and Cubs also went extras, ending in the final at-bat. WTMJ.
8: So Cole Armstrong shaded toward left center. Suzuki still playing kind of a traditional right fielder. First pitch to Lara. And it. Down the left field line. That's a base hit. The Brewers walk off the Cubs, and they win this series here in Milwaukee.
0: Walk-off win for Milwaukee. Pirates, a 9-3 win over the White Sox. They're 5.5 behind the Diamondbacks for the third wild card spot. Pirates also one win shy of having a 500 record or better in September for the first time since 2018. Angels, a 6-1 win over the Red Sox, who have a 5-game win streak come to an end. Angels' first win over Boston this season. They do it with the 6-1 win. 6-1 was the score of the second set. We'll update you on the fifth next. 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
7: 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I just haven't been in a live game or seen live pitching in, 3 months, so it's kind of like, start of the year.
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8: 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A home run!
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11: 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Every now and then, get one of those days in sports where there is an underlying theme. Tuesday/Wednesday, one of those days, plural,

0: going the distance. LSU, SEC, yep, they've gone the distance. They've gone to the brink in their stare down. Rams and Niners going all the way to Australia to play this week. They're going quite the distance, although the Rams do it without one of their marquee players. More on that straight ahead. But in Queens, a lot of tennis for our money on Tuesday. Arina Sabalenka, a three-setter, including a match tiebreaker in the third. Jessica Pegula plays a three-setter and advances. Francis Tiafoe, a five-setter, including a match tiebreaker in the fifth. All of this on Arthur Ashe on Tuesday. That meant the quarterfinal matchup on Arthur Ashe between Carlos Alcaraz and American Ben Shelton didn't start until after 11 p.m. in New York.
1: You know, New York is a city that never sleeps. This is going to be a perfect example of that. I recall a couple months ago, Jay-Z made his triumphant return to Yankee Stadium and played a big concert there. That went on about 12 or 1 in the morning. And from what I hear, the fans were happy. So if these guys bring it, and I sure hope they do, there are going to be a lot of people that are going to be tuned into this one.
0: John McEnroe staying up late with our Chris Fowler. Fowler and McEnroe calling the action on ESPN. They're still there. This one's been electric. It's 3 a.m. in New York City, and they are still in the fifth set. Alcaraz took the first set in a tiebreaker. Shelton took sets 2 and 3, 6-1, 6-3. Alcaraz a 6-1 win in set number 4. They are on serve in set number 5, Shelton facing a break point. He's up 40-30, leading 4-3. In set number 5, 3 a.m. in New York City. The winner goes on to the semifinals against Francis Tiafoe, who won a five-setter against Alex Mickelson. Tiafoe trailed 5-3 in the third set. He was down two sets to love, trailed 5-3. Mickelson was serving for the match, couldn't close it out. Tiafoe comes all the way back and wins it in 5. SportsCenter All Night, ESPN Radio.
2: We are on the doorstep of week 1. Patriots, Seahawks, Super Bowl rematch.
3: The Patriots' schedule is much harder this year than it was last year.
4: New England wins this game. That's a statement. Like, we're every bit as legit as we thought we were.
0: All in the rearview mirror now is the offseason, the workouts, the draft, the training camps, the preseason. NFL is back. Week 1 gets underway tonight. Super Bowl rematch with the Patriots and Seahawks. Seattle raising the championship banner before the kickoff. Seahawks won the Super Bowl matchup 7 months ago, 29-13. As for this matchup, the key for the New England offense, ESPN analyst Mina Kimes.
5: One of the biggest differences in the game, A.J. Brown is now a New England Patriot. And this is obviously a big factor in any game, but I would say it's an especially big one in this particular matchup because I don't know if you looked at the Seahawks injuries list, but it is long and it is concentrated in the secondary. Nicky Manwari, their star nickel slash safety hybrid, might not play. Ty Okada, who's their second safety, is out. Tariq Woolen, who was their corner last year, the longest corner, is no longer on the team. So I think it's going to be pretty hard for Seattle to contain Brown without giving some extra help, which would cause them to make sacrifices elsewhere in coverage. They are up against on the back end. They are going to have to win the line of scrimmage, much as they did in the Super Bowl, so we know that they're capable of it. But yes, A.J. Brown, very significant problem for a Seahawks defense that is up against it with injuries.
0: Meanwhile, the Patriots do get Christian Gonzalez on the field. He gets the new mega contract he agreed to this week. As for the keys for the Patriots defense in the rematch on Wednesday,
5: pressuring Sam Darnold. And I'm really interested in seeing if they do something they did not just in the Super Bowl, but their entire playoff run, which is lean heavily on the blitz. Blitz Darnold at an extremely high rate. He completed less than 50% of his passes against extra pressure in the Super Bowl. And they're able to do so in part because of the guy you mentioned, Christian Gonzalez, allows them to play man coverage. He was so excellent in the Super Bowl, it was kind of lost in the loss. But the one area where this Patriots defense is not as strong is at pass rusher, edge in particular. The defensive tackles are very good. So I'll be interested in seeing if Zach Kerr, their defensive coordinator, find ways to dial up pressure, much like he did last year at the end of the season.
0: Seahawks hosting the season opener. Seattle, New England, getting the NFL season underway later tonight. Mentioned the Gonzalez deal. Not the only one this week. Just 5 days before the start of their regular season, the Buccaneers and quarterback Baker Mayfield agree on a contract extension after they had broken off talks just before the start of training camp. ESPN's Dan Graziano.
6: Buccaneers reached back out to Baker Mayfield's agent Tom Mills on Friday. It was assistant GM Mike Greenberg, no relation to Get Up host Mike Greenberg, as well as Buccaneers VP of football research Jackie Davidson, along with GM Jason Light. They worked throughout the weekend in secrecy on this deal and ultimately came to an agreement on the three-year structure. He gets $110 million in new guarantees on top of the $40 million he was already set to make this year. So $150 million guaranteed over the next 3 years is what it sounds like. And Baker, who's been very, very happy in Tampa Bay, is now locked in there through 2029.
0: Baker Mayfield has a three-year deal, $165 million, staying in Tampa. Earlier on ESPN Radio on game night, Rick Stroud from the Tampa Bay Times.
7: They are committed to him as their quarterback going forward. And I think this has a lot to do with ownership, too. You know, the Glazers really trust Baker, like what he represents to their football team, to their community. You know, what he's done to come in here after a Tom Brady is very difficult. But he's an authentic guy. He ingratiated himself with the community, with his team. And I just feel like it's hard, guys. If you don't have the quarterback, you're like everybody else trying to find one. And they're not going to lose enough games to be in that derby anytime soon. So, you know, this is an opportunity to reward somebody that they really like and trust as the face of their franchise. And it's just a willingness on ownership to find a way to get this done, because, you know, continuity wins in this league, certainly with coaching, but also with quarterbacking. And look, Baker is performed. You know, he's gotten this team to the playoffs 2 out of 3 years, and, you know, they feel like they got more work they can do. So I just think it's an ownership situation.
0: Bucs are in Cincinnati to face the Bengals on Sunday. Thursday, it's the Niners and Rams in Australia. Rams heading out after they practiced in L.A. on Tuesday. But they're not traveling with Aaron Donald. Coach Sean McVay.
8: He's doing a great job. You know, I think he'll be ready to go sooner rather than later. But we're making a decision that we think is best for him and for our team. And I think what's cool is you have such confidence in the group that we do have. With Kobe, with Fisk, with Puna Ford, with Tyler Davis. You know, Ty Hamilton has done a really good job. And so, you know, he's going to be a big part. You know, Aaron will be, you know, it'll add value when he's ready to go. But, you know, being 2 years off retirement, he's attacked this the right way. But it would have been a really quick turnaround. And so we feel like he can manage, you know, being able to get himself ready to go, and he won't make the trip, and he'll be able to take good care of himself in terms of getting himself ready to go whenever that time comes.
0: Rams getting to Melbourne. Niners are already there. So is ESPN's Lindsay Theory.
9: Sean McVay says this is the best decision they could make long-term, not only for Aaron Donald, but also for the team. Now, since Aaron Donald came out of retirement, the Rams have been very clear that they are going to approach this with a very methodical way of going about things when it comes to Donald, how they've integrated him into practice and really tried to ramp him up. Of course, earlier in the week, Sean McVay said that all players would make the trip. So this is a little bit of a surprise that Donald is not actually going to be traveling to Australia. But him and Sean McVay, throughout this process, have really kept in close communication and really are doing what's best for Donald as he comes out of retirement for 2 years.
10: The 49ers at least don't have to worry about him until week 14, but San Fran still has some questions in terms of George Kittle and Nick Bosa's availabilities. What is the latest starting with Kittle?
9: Well, you get 7,500 miles away from that substation, and it's all good news. George Kittle trending positive. Clay Kubiak saying that he's been super impressed, that he is expected to play in the game, barring any setbacks, though his workload is still to be determined. We've seen him out at practice, and he is looking as energetic as he ever has. And then on the other side of that, Nick Bosa also is expected to play for the 49ers. I asked Raheem Morris how he has looked. Morris telling me that he has been out there. He knows his body as well as anyone. And he told me, Lindsay, make no mistake, we're not even trying to hide it. Nick Bosa will be out there. But also, like George Kittle, Christine, that workload really to be determined as he ramps up here, especially in Australia.
0: Niners Rams, Thursday night. For us here in the States, it's Friday morning in Australia. 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
11: Additions of Daquan Wright and Xavien Harris, of course, not going to be on the rosters.
12: When is enough enough?
13: The more these things keep being the central focus of the news, the more we're dying one day at a time.
0: LSU had a pair of open slots on its 2026 roster. Tuesday evening, the Tigers filled those two roster spots, completing their roster and 105 players for the rest of the season. Neither player added Tuesday is a former NFL rookie, neither Daquan Wright nor Xavier Harris. The decision means Lane Kiffin and LSU moving on from the efforts to add former NFL players. It's certainly been a lightning rod issue between the school and the conference. The SEC filing a federal lawsuit last week and Tuesday amended it, saying it had scheduled a Thursday meeting with its presidents and chancellors to vote on whether to terminate LSU's membership in the SEC. Earlier on ESPN Radio, our Amber Wilson.
12: This was a big measuring contest, and I would say at the end of the day, Mark, you know, LSU blinked. They blinked a couple times. The SEC ends up winning here. What was really the point of any of this, if we look back on it in its entirety?
14: Well, I mean, the point was that the SEC reminded everybody they're in charge. You play by their rules. You don't get to go rogue in the SEC. It's the most powerful conference, one of the two most powerful conferences in all of college sports, and you're going to do what we want to do, and that's ultimately what happens here.
12: This isn't on the judges. A lot of people want to blame the judicial system. This is on the NCAA never taking control when it had the opportunity to for so long, not allowing players to benefit off their name, image, and likeness when they could have. They could have circumvented and avoided all of this so many years ago. If they had just made some adjustments when it was very obvious that everything was changing because the world always changes. And instead of doing that, they dug their heels in. And so then you end up in a land of lawsuits, and those have largely been successful against the NCAA from an antitrust perspective, and frankly will continue to be if the NCAA continues to do stupid stuff. What we have seen over the last few months is that the conference is king. These conferences, when they flex their power, the schools do seem to bulk. I think that speaks to us one day heading towards a conference power structure. It feels like this is well on our way to that. The NCAA doesn't have the power anymore. It's very obvious it is the SEC and the Big Ten that do.
0: LSU is up to number 8 in this week's AP football ranking. Sports Center all night, ESPN Radio to the Diamond. Longest win streak in baseball belongs to the Dodgers.
15: The 3-1. Line drive right center field for a base hit. Mookie Betts will score. On his way to third base, Will Smith. Oscar Hernandez continues his hot hitting. Knocks in the lead run. Dodgers 3-2. Two on, two out in the bottom of the fifth.
0: Hernandez extending his hit streak to 9 games. Longest this season. AM 570 LA Sports. Dodgers a 3-2 win over the Reds for their 6th consecutive win. Derek Skubal gets the win. 7 1/3 innings, giving up a couple of runs. 7 1/3 innings, tying his longest start this season. As for the team with the best record in the majors, Brewers rallying against the Cubs in the 9th.
16: Here's the 0-1 pitch. Drive to left. We are tied. I guess it was the right bat.
0: Jackson Churio with a 2-run home run in the bottom of the 9th to tie it up and sending it to the 10th.
16: First pitch to Lara. And it. Down the left field line. That's a base hit. The Brewers walk off the Cubs and they win this series here in Milwaukee.
0: 4-3 the final. Brewers become the first team to reach 90 wins this season. 4th consecutive season with 90 wins. The call on 620 WTMJ. New York Yankees, meanwhile, getting Aaron Judge back in their lineup. First time since the end of May.
17: Strike 3. Judge down looking. So 0 for 3 with 2 strikeouts for the Yankee captain.
18: I would guess that that's it for him tonight. I think so.
0: Yankees do get the win. It's a 5-3 win over the Rockies. It was on the YES Network. Judge striking out twice in 3 at-bats, admitting he was rusty.
19: I feel great. I just haven't been in a live game or seen live pitching in, you know, 3 months. So it's kind of like, you know, start of the year. But I got work to do. You know, I got to improve, and we'll keep improving as this goes along because we got ball games to win. So that's the most important thing.
0: Yankees do get the win. Yankees with the win, clinching their 34th consecutive winning season, longest active streak in Major League Baseball. Some long matches in tennis in New York. That's next. SportsCenter All Night continues. It's ESPN Radio.
20: 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Jock Peterson and the Texas Rangers are in Phoenix to face Nolan Arenado and the Arizona Diamondbacks.
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1: 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You want to compare London and New York City. Keep this in mind. At Wimbledon, there is an 11 p.m. curfew. Nothing can happen at Wimbledon after 11 p.m. In New York, they start a men's quarterfinal match just after 11 o'clock. Carlos Alcaraz, one point away from tying this fifth set up at 6-all and sending it to a fifth set tiebreaker. Ben Shelton, Carlos Alcaraz, right now in the fifth set. The winner of this one, which is live on ESPN as we speak, the winner goes on to face Francis Tiafoe, who also went five sets earlier on Tuesday, went to a fifth set tiebreaker.
2: Welcome back to the semifinals, Francis Tiafoe.
3: Comeback complete for Francis Tiafoe.
1: He wins 10-6 in the match tiebreaker. It's the first to 10 in the fifth set tiebreaker, which is what Shelton and Alcaraz are doing now on ESPN. As for Francis Tiafoe, he was down two sets to none and trailed 5-3 in the third set. Alex Mickelson was serving for the match. Tiafoe comes all the way back and wins it in five.
4: Francis, let's go back over 2 hours ago. You're down two sets to love. Alex serving for the match. What do you tell yourself in that moment when you're going back to return?
5: I hope he gets tight. And, you know, gets play a super tough game. Obviously, you know, he gave me some gifts with a couple double faults there. And then I slowly started to get my rhythm there. Snuck out that third set and only started playing better and better. But he's a hell of a player, man. And, I mean, he easily should have won today. So, shout out Alex Mickelson.
4: In matches like this, these are iconic matches, 7-6 and the fifth. How important is it for this crowd to get behind you in those big moments?
5: Yeah, everyone was sleeping the first couple hours. I was like, what's going on? I was asleep with y'all, and then as it went along, the energy was incredible, as it is always. Thank you, obviously, to Americans, but you guys are really for me, and I really appreciate that.
1: Tiafoe not even getting some sleep tonight in New York. If he wants to know who he's going to face in the semis, Tiafoe advancing in five sets. Third career major semifinal appearance for Francis Tiafoe. He gets either Ben Shelton or Carlos Alcaraz. They are in a fifth set tiebreaker, a match tiebreaker, first 1-10. On the women's side on Tuesday, the top seed advancing.
6: Game set match, Sonic, by two sets to one. 7-6, 3-6, 7-6.
7: What a match. Aryna Sabalenka pushed and tested to her very limits here this afternoon. Gets the win and moves through to her sixth consecutive semifinal.
1: She trailed 4-2 in the third set before winning five of the last seven games and then won the match tiebreaker. Jessica Pegula, the three seed, is up next for her in the semis. She wins a three-setter, advancing after dropping the opening set. ESPN analyst Caroline Wozniacki.
8: She didn't start off playing really clean tennis. She got pushed around by Navarro, who really was mixing up the pace well. But when it mattered, and in the third set, Pegula was down a break in the third set. And then she found a way to hit her targets on serve better. She started attacking those second serve returns, and she played a lot more aggressive tennis after that.
1: Four matches on Arthur Ashe starting Tuesday afternoon. All four going the distance, three of them with a match tiebreaker in their final set. SportsCenter All Night, ESPN Radio. Back to baseball. Guardians still holding on to the third wild card spot in the American League.
9: Swung on, line drive, deep right field. This ball gone. Travis Bazan on the ninth pitch of the at bat. A line drive, three run homer to right. And the Guardians have that mammoth two out hit from Bazan. And Cleveland scores four. They lead 5-0.
1: Tom Hamilton, WTAM. Guardians go on to a 9-5 win over the Orioles, who drop four games behind Cleveland for that third spot. Blue Jays double up the Athletics 4-2. They remain a game behind Cleveland for that third spot in the American League. As for Texas,
10: and the pitch is swung on, that's blasted to deep left field. That is on its way. A three-run Jimmy Jack for Danny Jansen. It's 9-3 Texas in the fifth.
1: Texas with a 10-5 win over the Mariners. 105-3 the Fan. Rangers remain a game and a half behind the Guardians for that third wild card. Astros a 6-5 win over the Phillies. Astros led 5-0 going into the sixth inning. Phillies had the potential tying run on second with nobody out in the bottom of the ninth. Houston hangs on for the win. As for the National League wild card race, Diamondbacks holding on to the third spot.
11: Runner at third, one out. We're tied at 3 in the 11th. Here's the pitch. Breaking ball, that'll do a job. Fly ball, right center field. It is down for a base hit. Oh, Rave missed it. Gurriel gets the second. Now he'll round and dig for third. The throw by Witt is not in time. Defensive mistakes by the Royals cost them the lead and perhaps a second run.
1: Arizona Sports 98-7. Diamondbacks in 11 beat the Royals 5-3. They maintain that third spot in the wild card race. Padres keep pace, rallying for a 5-4 win over the Nationals. Washington with its 38th blown save this season. Most by a team in a single season since saves became official. SportsCenter All Night continues. It's ESPN Radio.
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0: Tatis Jr. and the San Diego Padres continue to fight for a wildcard berth when they travel to San Francisco to face the Giants. 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
1: Aaron Judge makes his return. Yankees win, but he strikes out twice and going 0 for 3. LSU adds its final two players to its roster for the season. Neither was in camp with an NFL team this summer. It's been 7 months since we saw them in the Super Bowl. We see them again tonight.
2: Patriots, Seahawks. It is a rematch of Super Bowl 60, which Seattle won handedly.
3: We have a game plan that we're going to try to execute it to the best of our ability. And as coaches, we have to do a great job of understanding how the game is being played and being able to adjust because of just being week one.
4: It's the Seattle Seahawks making a bigger statement with a win. And the reason why is because nobody trusts Sam Darnold.
5: This is an extremely injured secondary right now. And I don't know if they've got answers for all the new Patriots receivers.
1: Seahawks came away with a win in the Super Bowl last winter. Both teams have made changes. That's for what's on the line tonight. ESPN analyst Jeff Saturday.
6: The Patriots have so much more to win from this game. You had Will Campbell, who gave up 30 pressures in the playoffs alone.
4: This 14 in the Super Bowl.
6: Yeah, this is the fourth pick of the draft, right? And I know he got banged up. They go get Vera Tucker. They move the guard to center. Yeah. So now you're putting this thing together. Josh McDaniels with another year of Drake May is massive. I think this, for the New England Patriots, this is a show-me game. You're going to see a competitive team right off the jump. Do we continue from last year, or is there a fall?
1: We talk about competition as the NFL season gets underway. Competition continues in New York City, by the way, updating you on the match between Shelton and Alcaraz. They are in the fifth set tiebreaker. Ben Shelton with an 8-6 lead in the tiebreaker. It's the first to 10, of course. The winner will move on. As Jeff Saturday mentioned, show-me game for the Patriots offense coming up tonight. And Drake May, as for the questions that still linger over Seattle's offense and Sam Darnold.
6: I think that's all nonsense. People talk about Sam Darnold. This was the best team last year, and they went through the road to prove it. Week in, week out, playoffs. Right. They beat everybody they had to go beat. They stood up. Sam Darnold stood up. And you and I both know this. The quarterback position is about moments. It's not just about overall stats, right? He had turnovers, but it's about moments. It's when you can extend a drive. When can you convert that third down? When do you hit that bomb to go get points, right? Don't miss the layup. Sam Darnold did all of those things.
1: Seahawks losing some key pieces from the Super Bowl team, but the offense has been reworked. ESPN's Dan Graziano.
7: Well, they have the rookie running back, Jadarian Price, that they took in the first round, and they feel like he can lead the backfield along with George Helani, who's a back they already had that they like, while they wait for Zach Charbonnet to come back. They'll have Rashid Shaheed for the full season this year. Obviously, he was a big factor in their playoff run. And the new offensive coordinator is Brian Fleury, who comes from outside the organization, from the San Francisco 49ers, but they run a very similar kind of offense, and Fleury was on the Niners coaching staff. Remember that year that Sam Darnold was in San Francisco as Brock Purdy's backup in 2023. So they've worked together before. It's been a pretty seamless transition. The offense should pick up where it left off at the end of last year. Again, Shaheed being locked in from the start of the season, they really feel is a difference maker.
8: The other side of this, Drake May is coming off of an MVP caliber season, but he was also sacked a league high 68 times. What is the expectation for their pass protection this season?
7: They expect that it will be better this season than what we saw in the playoffs and certainly the Super Bowl. Will Campbell, the left tackle, was a high first-round pick last year. He was playing through injury late in the season. They believe another offseason and better health will improve his play. They moved the rookie left guard over to center. They signed a veteran, Elijah Vera Tucker, to play left guard. They feel like overall the offensive line is better structured this year than it was last year, and the fact that they were starting two rookies naturally should get better because of the experience that those two guys had. Add in A.J. Brown and Romeo Doubs, the upgrades in the wide receiver core, and everything should work together to put Drake May in a very strong position to repeat that MVP caliber year.
1: Seahawks hosting the Patriots tonight. He can actually probably flip over from the U.S. Open. Which we'll see a matchup of Americans in the semifinal. Ben Shelton has just closed out the fifth set tiebreaker, winning 10-7 to beat the two seed Carlos Alcaraz in the fifth set, winning the match and advancing to face Francis Tiafoe in the semifinals at the U.S. Open. The match ending just a couple of minutes ago. Latest ever finish at the U.S. Open. And it wasn't even close. About 40 minutes later than the previous record in New York. SportsCenter all night, literally, on ESPN Radio. Tomorrow, Niners and Rams will play their NFL game in Australia. It's a Friday morning game in Australia, Thursday night primetime for those of us in the States. Rams will be there without Aaron Donald, the team leaving him back stateside as he comes out of retirement. Niners coach Kyle Shanahan, kind of happy about that one.
9: Very excited. I told you guys last time I talked to you guys, he was definitely playing, so I've never been more excited to be wrong about something. So we're good. So I just smiled and said, that's good. So we're going to have to see him eventually. We play them twice. But I was hoping he won it. I was preparing for the worst and glad that we don't have to see him this week.
1: Division game kicking off the season for the Niners and Rams in Melbourne, Australia. Niners and Rams Thursday here in the States after the Seahawks and Patriots tonight in Seattle. Bulk of the games coming up on Sunday this weekend, including the Bucs and Bengals in Cincinnati. Tampa Bay goes in with Baker Mayfield, who struck a deal on a 3-year contract extension, 3 years, $165 million. Earlier on ESPN Radio, Rick Stroud from the Tampa Bay Times.
10: Well, I think over the weekend, Jason Light, Mike Greenberg made the call to Tom Mills, wanted to revisit this situation. And, you know, look, there was always a deal to be made out there. A lot of emotions go into this. I talked to Baker Mayfield at the start of the preseason, and he said he set that deadline as much as anything for, you know, his teammates so that they wouldn't be bombarded with it. He wanted them to know that he was all in regardless of whether he had a contract extension or not. And I think that, you know, the $55 million average is you know, similar to a lot of quarterbacks in this league that he's comparable to, whether you're talking about Trevor Lawrence and those kind of players. So, you know, what Baker wanted was more than 2 years. This is a 3-year extension. The third year is not guaranteed in terms of its money. But you look at the 4 years together, because he's going to make $40 million this year, it's a good package, you know, and it's a commitment that the Bucs have to him as their franchise guy.
1: Bucks open up Sunday in Cincinnati. 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
12: I wonder, is it worth it? I don't think it is, but ultimately, they'll do whatever it takes to win.
13: It just feels like LSU is like, okay, we have this injunction in our pocket, but let's take our time a little bit and see exactly what the headwinds are.
14: The more this happens and the more these things keep being the central focus of the news, the more we're dying one day at a time.
1: LSU adds two players to its roster to complete the roster and lock it in for the season. Daquan Wright? No. Xavier Harris? No. The SEC in a court filing on Tuesday, noting that it has a Thursday meeting with its presidents and chancellors on whether to vote and terminate LSU's membership in the SEC. Now, with a high-stakes game of poker, the school essentially opts to fold. Earlier on ESPN Radio, our Emmett Golden and Q Myers.
15: I mean, you want to talk about the best reality show, LSU versus the SEC, or LSU versus everybody. Is that what they're going to call the 30 for 30? LSU versus everybody. After all the song and dance, after all the courts, out of court, this thing and the other, take care of the children. They're coming back because they want to play football. It's not because of the money. It's all because of the love of the game. They're not even going to be added to the LSU roster, and their roster is now locked.
16: Yeah, they basically went, girl, I was just playing with you. That's basically what they just did right there.
15: I was just kidding.
16: Yeah, I was just playing. Which, like, is fine, because I don't believe pro players should be allowed to play in college. But I also think it's pretty messed up for Daquan Wright and Xavier Harris. They were told, hey, come here, we got a spot for you. And now all of a sudden, they don't? Like, or did they enroll in school for nothing? Are they paying tuition? Did they get a scholarship? Is there NIL money? Like, what happens to them now that LSU and Lane Kiffin played all of these games, really playing with the futures of these two young men?
15: Well, I mean, that doesn't surprise me when it comes to Lane Kiffin. If I had just been under a rock and I hadn't heard any of this, and you was like, Q, Man, this LSU team is trying to add some NFL players, and, you know, there's one coach that's behind it. I would have guessed Lane Kiffin. Like, that would have just, and I think most people would have guessed Lane Kiffin because he's just that dude.
16: They are must-see TV, and I hope at some point it's because of what they do on the field, because it hasn't been this offseason and even during the first 2 weeks.
15: You know, the thing about it is, to your point, if it almost feels like, you know, Lane Kiffin was playing with the situation. Remember, LSU, again, waxed Clemson 51-10. But it's what Kiffin told ABC at halftime. To imagine if we had added pro players.
16: Right.
15: It's like, it's almost like, hey, we were just toying around this whole time, but we wanted to get y'all concerned and worried.
16: Yeah, and look, whatever, you want to play games with the media, the courts, fine. But human, like, these are young men.
15: Right.
16: That's, like, so foul, in my opinion.
1: The attorney who represents Wright and Harris, meanwhile, telling ESPN the players are considering their legal options. Earlier on ESPN Radio, SEC Network analyst Cole Kublik.
17: I mean, listen, once the SEC decided to dig in, I don't think LSU was going to do it. I don't think they wanted to play that game anymore. So I'm not surprised at that. And I think Lane Kiffin probably found a lot out about his own team that we're going to be pretty good without those guys. So let's remove a few of the distractions and move ahead and go try to win the rest of our football games.
18: LSU's win says more about how good LSU is or how bad Clemson is.
17: I could say both. I'm going to lean right now more about Clemson being bad. That offensive game plan was atrocious. Not sure how you thought you could go in there and run pull protection the whole game, slide protection the whole game against such an aggressive front. We know what Blake Baker is, what Blake Baker does, and Blake Baker was even more successful than we thought in that game because he knew what Chad Morris does. I think he game planned exactly to what he felt like he would get that he had seen in the past, and I think he got it. Now, I think the extent that it went to as far as Clemson seemingly like not being able to do anything was probably a little bit more surprising. But also, let's remember this. That place feeds off of fear and doubt more so than any stadium, maybe in any sport on this earth. When they begin to smell a little bit of fear and a little bit of doubt, it takes them to unprecedented levels of witchcraft and sorcery further than any stadium in this country can conjure up. And they felt that early and they got involved, and then the team feeds off of it, and it's just, it's different, man. I'm telling you, it's different there. So they benefited from that as well. I don't want to get it twisted and say that LSU is not good either. They have a chance to be really good, but I was more alarmed at how bad Clemson looked in that game than how more surprised I was that LSU looked that good.
19: It did feel like there was a big talent disparity between the two teams on the field.
17: LSU's got a lot of guys, a lot of dudes, a lot of good players, NFL talent, but I don't think that was just the reason they made it look that bad. I think Blake Baker had them schemed up. I think Lane and Charlie had them schemed up. I think they knew what they were going up against, and once they started, they weren't going to stop. There was really no momentum to be had for Clemson, and that wasn't just on talent. That was a lot on scheme and a lot on positions that they needed to be put in that they weren't to be able to find sustained success.
1: LSU gets the blowout win, and on the heels of that week one win, LSU back into the top 10 in the latest AP poll. They are at number 8. Ohio State still at number 1. 46 of the 69 first place votes. Oregon drops to 6th. Michigan falls out of the rankings after the second chance Hail Mary they needed to beat Western Michigan. ESPN analyst Roddy Jones.
20: Well, it's right for them to drop to unranked because through 60 minutes they had lost the game, but 60 minutes and 1 second gave them a win, so it was right for them to drop. My takeaway is that the offense is a mess right now. Luke's mentioned the offensive line. The running backs didn't run well either. There were a couple of opportunities with a little bit of patience to set blocks up and then have big gains. Bryce Underwood had a couple as well. So Jason Beck's got some work to do with this offense. I have faith that he'll get it done, but overall, the defense really hung in there until late in the game where they were on the field for forever and then couldn't get off the field in that second half. But that offense is a bit of a mess. They're going to have to figure out the run game. They're going to have to figure out the running back situation because they're talented there, but it didn't feel like everyone was meshing. They weren't all seeing things from the same set of eyes. And so I would simplify things for Bryce Underwood, use him maybe primarily as a runner with some play action passes like Luke said, but ultimately you've got to challenge everybody because that Oklahoma front is legit.
1: Meanwhile, back to that Hail Mary game on Saturday, the NCAA issuing new guidance, quote, to establish a standard timing protocol that ensures consistency in the administration of all college football games. It came in a memo from the NCAA's coordinator of officials. Bottom line, had that guidance been in place and followed on Saturday, Michigan would not have been given an extra play, and Western Michigan would have won. They still want the win. ESPN's Pete Thamel.
0: That issue, now they're about 72 hours removed from it, Harry, had seemed to have faded into the background. We heard a bunch from Lance Taylor, the Western Michigan coach. We heard a bunch from Western Michigan's president. But in a bit of a wrinkle, there's been a new filing. And essentially, MAC Commissioner John Steinbrecher said in a note to the Football Oversight Committee that the game result should be reversed. And the core of that argument from the MAC to the NCAA Oversight Committee is that this was not a judgment regarding the proper amount of time on the clock. It was an error in the application of established replay protocol. So they are saying replay protocol was not filed, and that should be reversed. I would think, we've had two Hail Marys significant in this game. This feels like a third Hail Mary for Western Michigan to try to get the result reversed. But here we are. You don't often get requests from a league to the NCAA Football Oversight Committee for a game result to change. But you never know what's going to happen.
1: See how it turns out. Even though Michigan got the win, they still tumble in the rankings, no longer ranked. Well, it's not easy, even when it is all stars and stripes. That's next. SportsCenter All Night continues. It's ESPN Radio.
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0: My name is Joel, and I came to St. Jude Children's Research Hospital in December of 1987 to be treated for osteosarcoma, which is bone cancer. We didn't know anything about St. Jude. We didn't know what they meant or that, you know, when we got here, what we would do, how it would be taken care of. And when we arrived, we found out that my family wasn't going to have to pay for any of my treatment, not for my medicine, not for travel, not for housing, not for food. 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I get to go home to my family tonight. 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So thank you so much.
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2: Big Ben Sheldon wins the latest battle in U.S. Open history. Dethrones Alcaraz, and there will be an American man in the championship match here on Sunday.
1: Latest battle in more ways than one. It was the most recent battle of the four quarterfinal matchups that we saw on Tuesday, and it was also the latest because it ended at 3:33 Eastern Time, 3:30 a.m. local time in New York City. Ben Shelton wins a five-setter against the two-seed Carlos Alcaraz. Shelton becoming the first American to defeat Alcaraz at a major. Alcaraz had been 13-0. Shelton advances to face Francis Tiafoe, fellow American, who also beat an American on Tuesday, beat Alex Mickelson in a five-setter. Tiafoe trailed 2-0, was down 5-3 in the third set. Mickelson was serving for the match, but Tiafoe comes all the way back and wins it in five. Crushing for Mickelson, who shared an emotional, perhaps awkwardly long hug with Tiafoe.
3: I really like Alex. I really, really do. And just wanted to come up there and just dap him up. But I didn't think it was going to be as long as it was. But I understand the moment. He was definitely crying on my shoulders. And and we said some words for each other, and that was it.
1: Tiafoe coming back from two sets down to win, and he does it against a fellow American, ESPN analyst Sam Querrey.
4: Look, when you have to play a fellow countryman, it's not that fun, honestly. Both these guys, it's not that fun, but it's something you have to deal with when you're from the U.S. or Spain or Italy, these countries that have a lot of players. So for both those guys, you want to see them both win, but you can't have that happen. And for Francis Tiafoe, sets one and two, he didn't play his best. Mickelson played great, but Francis could not find a first serve. And this was one of those matches that the famous Brad Gilbert line, winning ugly. He just had to find a way to get through it, and he certainly did that.
1: Tiafoe advances to the semis, guaranteed to return to the top 10 for the first time since September of 2023. The other guarantee this week, the winner of the Ben Shelton-Francis Tiafoe match will be the first Black American man to reach a U.S. Open final since Arthur Ashe in 1972.
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5: How good is that? Are you ready to take?
0: Number 5.
1: Yankees beat the Rockies in the return of Aaron.

0: number 5.
1: Yankees beat the Rockies in the return of Aaron Judge. He didn't get a hit, but his replacement did. Yes, Network.
2: That should get in a run. Maybe more. Oh, more. A 3-run home run for Ramos. And the Yankees lead 5-1.
0: Number 4.
1: Guardians maintain their hold on the third wild card spot in the American League, pulling away from the Orioles early. WTAM.
3: Swung on. Line drive. Deep right field. This ball gone. Travis Bazan on the ninth pitch of the at-bat.
0: Number 3.
1: Twins get a win in Detroit. Cody Clemens going yard against his former team. Treasure Island Baseball Network.
2: Not running. Swung on and hit high in the air. Right field, pretty deep. McKinstry drifting back. McKinstry looking up. McKinstry says goodbye. It's a home run for Cody Clemens. And the Twins vault into the lead. It's 3-2 Minnesota.
0: Number 2.
1: Arizona with a fourth straight win by a total of 5 runs. Tuesday in the 11th against Kansas City. Arizona Sports 98.7.
4: Runner at third, one out. We're tied at 3 in the 11th. Here's the pitch. Breaking ball. That'll do a job. Fly ball right center field. It is down for a base hit. Oh, Rafe missed it. Gurriel gets the second. Now he'll round and take for third. The throw by Witt is not in time. Defensive mistakes by the Royals cost them the lead and perhaps a second run.
0: Number 1.
1: Brewers and Cubs also went extras, ending in the final at-bat. WTMJ.
5: So Cole Armstrong shaded toward left center. Suzuki still playing the traditional right fielder. First pitch to Lara. And it. Down the left field line. That's a base hit. The Brewers walk off the Cubs and they win this series.
1: Brewers rally and get the walk-off win. Pirates a 9-3 win over the White Sox. Pittsburgh 5.5 games behind the Diamondbacks for the third and final wild card spot. They are also one win shy of having a 500 record. 500 or better overall in September for the first time since 2018. Rays a 7-1 win over the Braves. Atlanta scoring one combined run on 7 hits over the last 2 games. Angels, meanwhile, a 6-1 win over the Red Sox. Angels' first win against the Red Sox this season in 5 tries. Red Sox have their 5-game win streak come to an end, allowing 6 runs in the loss to the Angels. 5 centers all around. That's next. SportsCenter All Night continues. ESPN Radio.
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1: Hey, it's Evan Cohen. Coming up Wednesday, the NFL season kicks off with a Super Bowl rematch. I'll tell you if the Seahawks or Patriots have done enough to get back to Super Bowl 61. 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
0: Coming up on SportsCenter All Night. Aaron Judge makes his long-awaited return.
10: I feel great. I just haven't been in a live game or seen live pitching in, 3 months. So it's kind of like, start of the year.
0: The Dodgers try to extend their winning streak to 6.
11: Smith with a fly ball to left field and deep. It is on its way, and it is gone! A home run!
0: The Rams will be missing someone for their season opener in Australia.
12: We're making a decision that we think is best for him and for our team. And I think what's cool is you have such confidence in the group that we do have.
0: Plus, we had a great comeback at the U.S. Open.
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0: going the distance. LSU and the SEC go to the brink in their stare down. Rams and Niners go to Australia to play this week, although the Rams do it without one of their marquee players. More on that straight ahead. But in Queens, we got a lot of tennis for our Monday. Aryna Sabalenka, three-setter, including a match tiebreaker in the third set. Jessica Pegula, three-setter. Francis Tiafo, five-setter, including a match tiebreaker in the fifth set. And all that meant the quarterfinal matchup, the final one of the day with Carlos Alcaraz and American Ben Shelton, didn't start in New York until after 11 p.m.
1: You know, New York is a city that never sleeps. This is going to be a perfect example of that. I recall a couple months ago, Jay-Z made his triumphant return to Yankee Stadium and played a big concert there. That went on about 12 or 1 in the morning. And from what I hear, the fans were happy. So if these guys bring it, and I sure hope they do, there are going to be a lot of people that are going to be tuning into this one.
0: John McEnroe, Chris Fowler staying up late to call the action on ESPN, and it was worth it. It was electric. It went five sets, including a match tiebreaker in that fifth set. Told you, it started after 11 o'clock, and they went 4.5 hours. So speaking of a city that never sleeps,
2: Big Ben Shelton wins the latest battle in U.S. Open history. He thrones Alcaraz, and there will be an American man in the championship match here on Sunday.
0: Ben Shelton wins at 10-7 in the fifth set tiebreaker. The latest finish in U.S. Open history at 3:33 in the morning in New York City. And he wins the five-setter to advance to the semifinals.
3: You know, for me, it's always about the people in the crowd, whether it's, you know, my coaches and my team over there, all my family and friends over here, or the city of New York that showed up tonight till 3 a.m. with the USA chants until the very end. That's what kept me going, and that's what got me this win tonight.
4: Well, you know, you set a record. It's past 3 a.m. This is way past the longest this has ever been. So what do you have to say to this crowd that actually stayed here cheering for you? I heard a lot of USA chants. I heard a lot of Go Bens. It means so much to them that you did this.
3: It's incredible. I always say that this is the greatest sports city in the world. I say that this is the greatest stadium in the world. I'm just hoping that my best friend and my sister up there don't have to be at work at 6 a.m. in 3 hours. It'd be huge from their employers to let them have the day off today. But I'm just so grateful, so blessed. God's blessed me in so many ways. To be here in front of you guys tonight is an absolute honor. Sharing the court with Carlos is an absolute honor, and I cherish every moment that I have out here.
0: Carlos Alcaraz, the 2 seed, bows out in 5 sets, losing to Ben Shelton. The American advances to the semifinal to face another fellow American against Francis Tiafo, who also won a 5-setter, going to a tiebreaker in that 5th set, winning it 10-6 over American Alex Mickelson, who was serving for the match in the 3rd set, but Tiafo rallies and wins it in 5. So Tiafo and Shelton in the semis. The winner of that one will be the first Black American man to reach the U.S. Open Finals since Arthur Ashe in 1972. All 4 of Tuesday's quarterfinal matches, 2 men's, 2 women's, all 4 went to a deciding set, 3 of them to a match tiebreaker. Sports Center All Night, ESPN Radio.
5: We are on the doorstep of week 1. Patriots, Seahawks, Super Bowl rematch.
6: The Patriots' schedule is much harder this year than it was last year.
7: New England wins this game. That's a statement. Like, we're every bit as legit as we thought we were.
0: We've had the offseason, the workouts, the draft, the training camps, the preseason. Now, the NFL season is here. Week 1 gets underway tonight. Super Bowl rematch, Patriots, Seahawks. Seattle will be raising the championship banner prior to the kickoff. Seattle won the Super Bowl matchup 7 months ago. But as for this matchup, the key for New England's offense, ESPN analyst Mina Kimes.
8: One of the biggest differences in the game, A.J. Brown is now a New England Patriot. And this is obviously a big factor in any game, but I would say it's an especially big one in this particular matchup because I don't know if you looked at the Seahawks injuries list, but it is long and it is concentrated in the secondary. Nicky Manwari, their star nickel slash safety hybrid, might not play. Ty Okada, who's their second safety, is out. Tariq Woolen, who was their corner last year, the longest corner, is no longer on the team. So I think it's going to be pretty hard for Seattle to contain Brown without giving some extra help, which would cause them to make sacrifices elsewhere in coverage. They are up against on the back end. They are going to have to win the line of scrimmage, much as they did in the Super Bowl, so we know that they're capable of it. But yes, A.J. Brown, very significant problem for a Seahawks defense that is up against it with injuries.
0: As for the Patriots defense, they do get Christian Gonzalez on the field. New mega contract he agreed to this week. As for New England's defense,
8: pressuring Sam Darnold, and I'm really interested in seeing if they do something they did not just in the Super Bowl, but their entire playoff run, which is lean heavily on the blitz. Blitz Darnold at an extremely high rate. He completed less than 50% of his passes against extra pressure in the Super Bowl, and they're able to do so in part because of the guy you mentioned, Christian Gonzalez, allows them to play man coverage. He was so excellent in the Super Bowl, it was kind of lost in the loss. But the one area where this Patriots defense is not as strong is at pass rusher, edge in particular. The defensive tackles are very good. So I'll be interested in seeing if Zach Kerr, their defensive coordinator, find ways to dial up pressure much like he did last year at the end of the season.
0: Seahawks hosting the season opener. Seattle and New England getting the season underway tonight. Mentioned the Gonzalez deal. Not the only one done this week. Buccaneers and Baker Mayfield agree on a 3-year extension after they had broken off talks just before the start of training camp. ESPN's Dan Graziano.
9: Buccaneers reached back out to Baker Mayfield's agent Tom Mills on Friday. It was assistant GM Mike Greenberg, no relation to Get Up host Mike Greenberg, as well as Buccaneers VP of football research Jackie Davidson, along with GM Jason Light. They worked throughout the weekend in secrecy on this deal and ultimately came to an agreement on the 3-year structure. He gets $110 million in new guarantees on top of the $40 million he was already set to make this year. So $150 million guaranteed over the next 3 years is what it sounds like. And Baker, who's been very, very happy in Tampa Bay, is now locked in there through 2029.
0: Mayfield staying in Tampa. Earlier on ESPN Radio on game night, Rick Stroud from the Tampa Bay Times.
10: They are committed to him as their quarterback going forward. And I think this has a lot to do with ownership, too. You know, the Glazers really trust Baker, like what he represents to their football team, to their community. You know, what he's done to come in here after a Tom Brady is very difficult, but he's an authentic guy. He ingratiated himself with the community, with his team. And I just feel like it's hard, guys. If you don't have the quarterback, you're like everybody else trying to find one. And they're not going to lose enough games to be in that derby anytime soon.
0: Bucks in Cincinnati to face the Bengals on Sunday. On Thursday, Niners and Rams in Australia. Rams heading out after they practiced in L.A. on Tuesday, but they're not traveling with Aaron Donald. Coach Sean McVay.
11: He's doing a great job. You know, I think he'll be ready to go sooner rather than later, but we're making a decision that we think is best for him and for our team. And I think what's cool is you have such confidence in the group that we do have with Kobe, with Fisk, with Puna Ford, with Tyler Davis. You know, Ty Hamilton has done a really good job. And so, you know, he's going to be a big part. You know, Aaron will be, you know, it'll add value when he's ready to go. But, you know, being 2 years off retirement, he's attacked this the right way, but it would have been a really quick turnaround. And so we feel like he can manage, you know, being able to get himself ready to go, and he won't make the trip, and he'll be able to take good care of himself in terms of getting himself ready to go whenever that time comes.
0: Rams getting to Melbourne. Niners have already been there. Ditto for ESPN's Lindsay Theory.
12: Sean McVay says this is the best decision they could make long-term, not only for Aaron Donald, but also for the team. Now, since Aaron Donald came out of retirement, the Rams have been very clear that they are going to approach this with a very methodical way of going about things when it comes to Donald, how they've integrated him into practice and really tried to ramp him up. Of course, earlier in the week, Sean McVay said that all players would make the trip, so this is a little bit of a surprise that Donald is not actually going to be traveling to Australia, but him and Sean McVay throughout this process have really kept in close communication and really are doing what's best for Donald as he comes out of retirement for 2 years.
13: The 49ers at least don't have to worry about him until week 14, but San Fran still has some questions in terms of George Kittle and Nick Bosa's availabilities. What is the latest starting with Kittle?
12: Well, you get 7,500 miles away from that substation, and it's all good news. George Kittle trending positive. Clay Kubiak saying that he's been super impressed, that he is expected to play in the game, barring any setbacks, though his workload is still to be determined. We've seen him out at practice, and he is looking as energetic as he ever has. And then on the other side of that, Nick Bosa also is expected to play for the 49ers. I asked Raheem Morris how he has looked. Morris telling me that he has been out there. He knows his body as well as anyone. And he told me, Lindsay, make no mistake, we're not even trying to hide it. Nick Bosa will be out there. But also, like George Kittle, Christine, that workload really to be determined as he ramps up here, especially in Australia.
0: Niners, Rams, Thursday night for us here in the States. 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
14: Additions of Daquan Wright and Xavien Harris, of course, not going to be on the rosters.
15: When is enough enough?
16: The more these things keep being the central focus of the news, the more we're dying one day at a time.
0: LSU had a pair of open slots on its 2026 roster. Tuesday, the Tigers filled those two roster spots, completing the roster at 105 players for the rest of the season. Neither player added Tuesday is a former NFL rookie, neither Daquan Wright nor Xavien Harris. The decision means Coach Lane Kiffin and the school moving on from the efforts to add former NFL players, which obviously has been a lightning rod issue between the school and the conference. The SEC filing a federal lawsuit last week and yesterday amended it, saying it has scheduled a Thursday meeting with its presidents and chancellors to vote on whether to terminate LSU's membership in the SEC. Earlier on ESPN Radio, our Amber Wilson.
17: This was a big measuring contest, and I would say at the end of the day, Mark, you know, LSU blinked. They blinked a couple times. The SEC ends up winning here. What was really the point of any of this if we look back on it in its entirety?
18: Well, I mean, the point was that the SEC reminded everybody they're in charge. You play by their rules. You don't get to go rogue in the SEC. It's the most powerful conference, one of the two most powerful conferences in all of college sports, and you're going to do what we want to do, and that's ultimately what happens here.
17: This isn't on the judges. A lot of people want to blame the judicial system. This is on the NCAA never taking control when it had the opportunity to for so long, not allowing players to benefit off their name, image, and likeness when they could have. They could have circumvented and avoided all of this so many years ago. If they had just made some adjustments when it was very obvious that everything was changing because the world always changes. And instead of doing that, they dug their heels in. And so then you end up in a land of lawsuits, and those have largely been successful against the NCAA from an antitrust perspective, and frankly will continue to be if the NCAA continues to do stupid stuff. What we have seen over the last few months is that the conference is king. These conferences, when they flex their power, the schools do seem to bulk. I think that speaks to us one day heading towards a conference power structure. It feels like this is well on our way to that. The NCAA doesn't have the power anymore. It's very obvious it is the SEC and the Big Ten that do.
0: As for Wright and Harris, they had been cleared by a Louisiana judge last week to return for their fifth year of college and transfer to LSU. LSU held off on adding them to the roster as it weighed the potential consequences. And speaking of consequences, the attorney for the players say they are now considering their legal options. SportsCenter All Night, ESPN Radio to the Diamond. Longest win streak in baseball belongs to the Dodgers.
19: The 3-1. Line drive, right center field for a base hit. Mookie Betts will score. On his way to third base, Will Smith. Oscar Hernandez continues his hot hitting. Knocks in the lead run. Dodgers 3-2. Two on, two out in the bottom of the fifth.
0: AM 570 LA Sports. Dodgers a 3-2 win for their sixth consecutive victory. As for the team with baseball's best record, the Brewers, they needed to rally, though. Two-run home run from Jackson Churio in the bottom of the ninth to tie it. And then in the 10th inning.
20: First pitch to Lara. And it. Down the left field line. That's a base hit. The Brewers walk off the Cubs, and they win this series here in Milwaukee.
0: Brewers' first team to reach 90 wins this season. It's a 4-3 win over the Cubs in 10-6-20. WTMJ with the call. Yankees get Aaron Judge back in the lineup for the first time since May 31st. He goes 0-for-3 with a couple of strikeouts.
21: I feel great. I just haven't been in a live game or seen live pitching in, 3 months. So it's kind of like, start of the year. But I got work to do. You know, I got to improve, and we'll keep improving as this goes along, because we got ball games to win. So that's the most important thing.
0: Yankees with a 5-3 win over the Rockies. Yankees get the win, clinching their 34th straight winning season, longest active streak in Major League Baseball. As for those wild cards, that's next. 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
1: 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In New York, marathon quarterfinal action at the U.S. Open. Ben Shelton outlasts Carlos Alcaraz in their five-setter. Shelton winning the fifth-set tiebreaker. It's the first time in his career that Carlos Alcaraz loses to a lefty. Shelton advances to get fellow American Francis Tiafoe.
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3: Comeback complete for Francis Tiafoe.
1: It's a five-set win, 10-6 in the fifth-set tiebreaker. Tiafoe trailed two sets to love and was down 5-3 in the third set. Alex Mickelson was serving for the match, but Tiafoe comes all the way back. Two of his three career comebacks from down two sets at a major have happened this year. Happened at the French Open in the third round, and here in the quarterfinals of the U.S. Open.
4: Francis, let's go back over 2 hours ago. You're down two sets to love. Alex serving for the match. What do you tell yourself in that moment when you're going back to return?
5: I hope he gets tight. And, you know, gets play a super tough game. Obviously, you know, he gave me some gifts with a couple double faults there. And then I slowly started to get my rhythm there. Snuck out that third set and only started playing better and better. But he's a hell of a player, man. And, I mean, he easily should have won today. So, shout out Alex Mickelson.
4: In matches like this, these are iconic matches, 7-6 and a fifth. How important is it for this crowd to get behind you in those big moments?
5: Yeah, everyone was sleeping the first couple hours. I was like, what's going on? I was asleep with y'all, and then as it went along, the energy was incredible, as it is always. Thank you, obviously, two Americans, but you guys are really for me, and I really appreciate that.
1: Gets another American in the semis in Ben Shelton. Tiafoe with his third career major semifinal appearance, all of them at the U.S. Open. On the women's side, top seed Aryna Sabalenka moves on.
6: Game set match, Sabalenka. By two sets to win. 7-6, 3-6, 7-6.
7: What a match. Aryna Sabalenka pushed and tested to her very limits here this afternoon. Gets the win. And moves through to her sixth consecutive semifinal.
1: She trailed 4-2 in the third set, but won five of the last seven games and advances to the semis, where she gets American Jessica Pegula, who wins a three-setter over Emma Navarro. Pegula advances after dropping the opening set. ESPN analyst Caroline Wozniacki.
8: She didn't start off playing really clean tennis. She got pushed around by Navarro, who really was mixing up the pace well. But when it mattered, and in the third set, Pegula was down a break in the third set. And then she found a way to hit her targets on serve better. She started attacking those second serve returns, and she played a lot more aggressive tennis after that.
1: Four matches on Arthur Ashe. All four quarterfinal matchups went the distance. Three of the four final set tiebreakers. SportsCenter All Night, ESPN Radio. Back to baseball. Guardians still holding on to that third wild card spot in the American League.
9: Swung on, line drive, deep right field. This ball gone. Travis Bazzano on the ninth pitch of the at bat. A line drive, three run homer to right. And the Guardians have that mammoth two out hit from Bazzano. And Cleveland scores four. They lead 5-0.
1: Tom Hamilton, WTAM. Guardians a 9-5 win over the Orioles, who dropped four games behind Cleveland for that third wild card spot. Blue Jays remain a game behind Cleveland as they double up the Athletics 4-2. As for Texas,
10: and the pitch is swung on, that's blasted to deep left field. That is on its way. A three-run Jimmy Jack for Danny Jansen. It's 9-3 Texas in the fifth.
1: Texas jumping out and going on to the win. 10-5 the final, 105-3 the fan. Rangers remain a game and a half behind the Guardians for the third wild card spot in the American League. They're still two games behind the Astros in the American League West. Houston led 5-0 going to the sixth inning. They hang on for a 6-5 win over the Phillies. Philly had the potential tying run on second base with nobody out in the bottom of the ninth inning. Astros get the win. Kyle Schwarber, 1-for-5 with an RBI game-ending pop-out against Josh Hader with that tying run on third base. As for the National League wild card race, Diamondbacks holding on to the third spot.
11: Runner at third, one out. We're tied at 3 in the 11th. Here's the pitch. Breaking ball. That'll do a job. Fly ball right center field. It is down for a base hit. Oh, Rave missed it. Gurriel gets the second. Now he'll round and dig for third. The throw by Witt is not in time. Defensive mistakes by the Royals cost them the lead and perhaps a second run.
1: Diamondbacks win it 5-3 and 11. 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
11: Now pitch 8 on 2-2. Manny swings, bounces it off the glove of the pitcher. Coleman into center, base hit. Ramirez scored. Here comes Tatis. A two-run single and a tie game. Manny Machado has made it 4-4 here in the 8th inning. And the Nationals have blown a save for a Major League record 38th time this year.
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18: Hey, it's Evan Cohen. 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
1: Well, let's see what could be happening today. Oh, NFL. More on that coming up this morning on Unsportsmanlike. My buddy Evan Cohen, along with Chris Candy, Michelle Smallman. 6 to 10 Eastern this morning here on ESPN Radio.
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1: Marathon day at the U.S. Open. Four quarterfinal matches on Arthur Ashe. All four go the distance. Three ending in match tiebreakers. Aaron Judge makes his return to New York's lineup, striking out twice, going 0 for 3. LSU adds its final two players to its roster for the season. Neither was in camp with an NFL team this summer. It's been 7 months since we saw them in the Super Bowl. We see them again tonight.
2: Patriots, Seahawks. It is a rematch of Super Bowl 60, which Seattle won handedly.
3: We have a game plan that we're going to try to execute it to the best of our ability. And as coaches, we have to do a great job of understanding how the game is being played and being able to adjust because of just being week one.
4: It's the Seattle Seahawks making a bigger statement with a win. And the reason why is because nobody trusts Sam Darnold.
5: This is an extremely injured secondary right now. And I don't know if they've got answers for all the new Patriots receivers.
1: Seahawks came away with the win in the Super Bowl last winter. Both teams making changes, of course, during the offseason. As for what's on the line tonight, ESPN analyst Jeff Saturday.
6: The Patriots have so much more to win from this game. You had Will Campbell, who gave up 30 pressures in the playoffs alone.
7: This 14 is in the Super Bowl.
6: Yeah, this is the fourth pick of the draft, right? And I know he got banged up. They go get Vera Tucker. They move the guard to center. Yeah. So now you're putting this thing together. Josh McDaniels with another year of Drake May is massive. I think this, for the New England Patriots, this is a show-me game. You're going to see a competitive team right off the jump. Right. Do we continue from last year, or is there a fall?
1: Show-me game for the Patriots offense. And Drake May, as for those questions that still linger over Seattle's offense and Sam Darnold.
6: I think that's all nonsense. People talk about Sam Darnold. This was the best team last year, and they proved it. Week in, week out, playoffs. Yeah. They beat everybody they had to go beat. They stood up. Sam Darnold stood up. And you and I both know this. The quarterback position is about moments. It's not just about overall stats, right? He had turnovers, but it's about moments. It's when you can extend a drive. When can you convert that third down? When do you hit that bomb to go get points, right? Don't miss the layup. Sam Darnold did all of those things.
1: Seattle losing some key pieces from the Super Bowl team, but the offense is reworked. ESPN's Dan Graziano.
8: Well, they have the rookie running back, Jadarian Price, that they took in the first round, and they feel like he can lead the backfield along with George Helwani, who's a back they already had that they like, while they wait for Zach Charbonnet to come back. They'll have Rashid Shaheed for the full season this year. Obviously, he was a big factor in their playoff run. And the new offensive coordinator is Brian Fleury, who comes from outside the organization, from the San Francisco 49ers, but they run a very similar kind of offense, and Fleury was on the Niners coaching staff. Remember that year that Sam Darnold was in San Francisco as Brock Purdy's backup in 2023. So they've worked together before. It's been a pretty seamless transition. The offense should pick up where it left off at the end of last year. Again, Shaheed being locked in from the start of the season, they really feel is a difference maker.
9: The other side of this, Drake May is coming off of an MVP caliber season, but he was also sacked a league high 68 times. What is the expectation for their pass protection this season?
8: They expect that it will be better this season than what we saw in the playoffs and certainly the Super Bowl. Will Campbell, the left tackle, was a high first-round pick last year. He was playing through injury late in the season. They believe another offseason and better health will improve his play. They moved the rookie left guard over to center. They signed a veteran, Elijah Vera Tucker, to play left guard. They feel like overall the offensive line is better structured this year than it was last year, and the fact that they were starting two rookies naturally should get better because of the experience that those two guys had. Add in A.J. Brown and Romeo Doubs, the upgrades in the wide receiver core, and everything should work together to put Drake May in a very strong position to repeat that MVP caliber year.
1: Seahawks hosting the Patriots tonight. Tomorrow, Niners and Rams in Australia. Friday morning game in Melbourne, Thursday night primetime matchup for those of us in the States. Rams will be there without Aaron Donald, the team leaving him stateside as he comes out of retirement. Niners coach Kyle Shanahan with a little smile about that news.
7: Very excited. I told you guys last time I talked to you guys, he was definitely playing, so I've never been more excited to be wrong about something. So we're good. I just smiled and said, that's good. So we're going to have to see him eventually. We play them twice. So, but I was hoping he won it. I was preparing for the worst and glad that we don't have to see him this week.
1: Niners were already in Melbourne. Rams, meanwhile, flying in last minute. Rams coach Sean McVay getting on that 16-hour flight.
10: I'm just so excited about this 16-hour flight. No, you know what? I think we're excited to play. It's still the fact that we're still over 48 hours away from kickoff. You know, it feels like we're just excited to play, and this is a part of it. We're not going to let it bother us anymore, and I do feel good about our plan. You know, I think our players trust, you know, the plan that we've put in place for them and how we're going to travel, make it as seamless as possible, not minimizing the length of it. And then try to go be at our best when we kick off at 10:35 or whatever time it is that we're kicking off in Australia, but 5:35 on Thursday in our head.
1: Friday morning in Australia, Thursday night here in the States. Niners and Rams. That's after the Seahawks and Patriots tonight in Seattle. Sunday, Bucks and Bengals in Cincinnati. Tampa Bay going in with Baker Mayfield after he strikes a deal on a 3-year contract extension, 3 years, $165 million. Earlier on ESPN Radio, Rick Stroud from the Tampa Bay Times.
11: Well, I think over the weekend, Jason Light, Mike Greenberg made the call to Tom Mills, wanted to revisit this situation. And, you know, look, there was always a deal to be made out there. A lot of emotions go into this. I talked to Baker Mayfield at the start of the preseason, and he set that deadline as much as anything for, you know, his teammates so that they wouldn't be bombarded with it. He wanted them to know that he was all in regardless of whether he had a contract extension or not. And I think that, you know, the $55 million average is you know, similar to a lot of quarterbacks in this league that he's comparable to, whether you're talking about Trevor Lawrence and those kind of players. So, you know, what Baker wanted was more than 2 years. This is a 3-year extension. The third year is not guaranteed in terms of its money, but you look at the 4 years together, because he's going to make $40 million this year. It's a good package, you know, and it's a commitment that the Bucs have to him as their franchise guy.
1: Mayfield had set a deadline of training camp for negotiations, said if it wasn't met, discussions would not be revisited until after the season, but the two sides started talking again this past weekend and come to a deal. SportsCenter All Night, ESPN Radio.
12: Potential additions of Daquan Wright and Xavien Harris, of course, not going to be on the rosters.
13: I wonder, is it worth it? I don't think it is, but ultimately, they'll do whatever it takes to win.
14: It just feels like LSU is like, okay, we have this injunction in our pocket, but let's take our time a little bit and see exactly what the headwinds are.
15: The more this happens and the more these things keep being the central focus of the news, the more we're dying one day at a time.
1: LSU adding two players to its roster, completing the roster and locking it in for the season. Daquan Wright? No. Xavien Harris? No. The SEC, in a court filing on Tuesday, had noted that it has a Thursday meeting with its presidents and chancellors to vote on whether to terminate LSU's membership in the SEC. Now, with a high-stakes game of poker, the school essentially opts to fold. Earlier on ESPN Radio, our Emmett Golden and Q Myers.
16: I mean, you want to talk about the best reality show, LSU versus the SEC, or LSU versus everybody. Is that what they're going to call the 30 for 30? LSU versus everybody. After all the song and dance, after all the courts, out of court, this thing and the other, take care of the children. They're coming back because they want to play football. It's not because of the money. It's all because of the love of the game. They're not even going to be added to the LSU roster, and their roster is now locked.
17: Yeah, they basically went, girl, I was just playing with you. That's basically what they just did right there.
16: I was just kidding.
17: Yeah, I was just playing, which, like, is fine, because I don't believe pro players should be allowed to play in college. But I also think it's pretty messed up for Daquan Wright and Xavien Harris. They were told, hey, come here, we got a spot for you, and now all of a sudden they don't? Like, or did they enroll in school for nothing? Are they paying tuition? Did they get a scholarship? Is there NIL money? Like, what happens to them now that LSU and Lane Kiffin played all of these games, really playing with the futures of these two young men?
16: Well, I mean, that doesn't surprise me when it comes to Lane Kiffin. If I had just been under a rock and I hadn't heard any of this and you was like, Q, man, this LSU team is trying to add some NFL players and, you know, there's one coach that's behind it, I would have guessed Lane Kiffin. Like, that would have just, and I think most people would have guessed Lane Kiffin because he's just that dude.
17: They are must-see TV, and I hope at some point it's because of what they do on the field, because it hasn't been this offseason and even during the first 2 weeks.
16: You know, the thing about it is, to your point, if it almost feels like, you know, Lane Kiffin was playing with this situation. Remember, LSU, again, waxed Clemson 51-10. But it's what Kiffin told ABC at halftime. So imagine if we had added pro players.
17: Right.
16: It's like, it's almost like, hey, we were just toying around this whole time, but we wanted to get y'all concerned and worried.
17: Yeah, and look, whatever, you want to play games with the media, the courts, fine. But human, like, these are young men.
16: Right.
17: That's, like, so foul, in my opinion.
1: Daquan Wright, Xavier Harris, not added to the LSU roster. The attorney who represents the players telling ESPN they are considering their legal options. Earlier on ESPN Radio, SEC Network analyst Cole Kubik.
18: I mean, listen, once the SEC decided to dig in, I don't think LSU was going to do it. I don't think they wanted to play that game anymore. So I'm not surprised at that. And I think Lane Kiffin probably found a lot out about his own team that we're going to be pretty good without those guys. So let's remove a few of the distractions and move ahead and go try to win the rest of our football games.
19: LSU's win says more about how good LSU is or how bad Clemson is?
18: I could say both. I'm going to lean right now more about Clemson being bad. That offensive game plan was atrocious. Not sure how you thought you could go in there and run pull protection the whole game, slide protection the whole game against such an aggressive front. We know what Blake Baker is, what Blake Baker does, and Blake Baker was even more successful than we thought in that game because he knew what Chad Morris does. I think he game planned exactly to what he felt like he would get that he had seen in the past, and I think he got it. Now, I think the extent that it went to as far as Clemson seemingly like not being able to do anything was probably a little bit more surprising. But also, let's remember this. That place feeds off of fear and doubt more so than any stadium, maybe in any sport on this earth. When they begin to smell a little bit of fear and a little bit of doubt, it takes them to unprecedented levels of witchcraft and sorcery further than any stadium in this country can conjure up. And they felt that early and they got involved, and then the team feeds off of it, and it's just, it's different, man. I'm telling you, it's different there. So they benefited from that as well. I don't want to get it twisted and say that LSU is not good either. They have a chance to be really good, but I was more alarmed at how bad Clemson looked in that game than how more surprised I was that LSU looked that good.
1: LSU gets the blowout win, and on the heels of week one, LSU's back into the top 10 in the latest AP poll. They are at number 8. Ohio State still at number 1, 46 out of the 69 first place votes. Oregon drops to number 6. Michigan falls out of the rankings after that second chance Hail Mary to beat Western Michigan. ESPN analyst Roddy Jones.
20: Well, it's right for them to drop to unranked because through 60 minutes, they had lost the game, but 60 minutes and 1 second gave them a win. So it was right for them to drop. My takeaway is that the offense is a mess right now. Luke's mentioned the offensive line. The running backs didn't run well either. There were a couple of opportunities with a little bit of patience to set blocks up and then have big gains. Bryce Underwood had a couple as well. So Jason Beck's got some work to do with this offense. I have faith that he'll get it done, but overall, the defense really hung in there until late in the game where they were on the field for forever and then couldn't get off the field in that second half. But that offense is a bit of a mess. They're going to have to figure out the run game. They're going to have to figure out the running back situation because they're talented there, but it didn't feel like everyone was meshing. They weren't all seeing things from the same set of eyes. And so I would simplify things for Bryce Underwood, use him maybe primarily as a runner with some play action passes like Luke said, but ultimately you've got to challenge everybody because that Oklahoma front is legit.
1: As for that Hail Mary game from this past weekend, the NCAA issuing new guidance, quote, to establish a standard timing protocol that ensures consistency in the administration of all college football games, came in a memo from the NCAA's coordinator of officials. Bottom line, had that guidance been in place on Saturday, Michigan would not have been given that extra play. Western Michigan would have won. They still want the win. ESPN's Pete Thamel.
0: That issue, now that we're about 72 hours removed from it, Harry, had seemed to have faded into the background. We heard a bunch from Lance Taylor, the Western Michigan coach. We heard a bunch from Western Michigan's president. But in a bit of a wrinkle, there's been a new filing. And essentially, MAC Commissioner John Steinbrecher said in a note to the Football Oversight Committee that the game result should be reversed. And the core of that argument from the MAC to the NCAA Oversight Committee is that this was not a judgment regarding the proper amount of time on the clock. It was an error in the application of established replay protocol. So they are saying replay protocol was not filed and that should be reversed. I would think, you know, we've had two Hail Marys significant in this game. This feels like a third Hail Mary for Western Michigan to try to get the result reversed. But here we are. You don't often get requests from a league to the NCAA Football Oversight Committee for a game result to change. But you never know what's going to happen.
1: College football this week, Michigan, Oklahoma. We've got it here on ESPN Radio Saturday. Our coverage begins at 11:30 Eastern time. Well, it's not all that easy when it's all stars and stripes. That's next. SportsCenter All Night continues. It's ESPN Radio.
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1: 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Ben Shelton outlasts Carlos Alcaraz in five sets. He advances to the semis to face Francis Tiafoe, who beats a fellow American, Alex Mickelson, in a fifth-set tiebreaker. Tiafoe trailed two sets to none. He was down 5-3 in the third set. Mickelson was serving for the match but couldn't close it out. A couple of double faults in there. Tiafoe ultimately wins in five. Crushing for Mickelson, who shared an emotional and perhaps awkwardly long hug with Tiafoe.
2: Look, when you have to play...
3: I really like Alex. I really, really do. And just wanted to come up there and just dap him up. But I didn't think it was going to be as long as it was. But I understand the moment. He was definitely crying on my shoulders. And and we said some words for each other, and that was it.
4: I wasn't saying much. I was trying to keep it together, and I didn't do a good job of that. But he's saying a lot of, you know, nice personal things. You know, you'll be there. Well, you know, when I'm older, you're going to be here, and you know, we're going to play again. This type of circumstance and all that good stuff. And you know, he's a great guy for consoling me in that moment.
1: Tiafoe, fifth player to come back from two sets down in a U.S. Open men's quarterfinal match, and he does it against a fellow American, ESPN analyst Sam Querrey.
2: Look, when you have to play a fellow countryman, it's not that fun, honestly. Both these guys, it's not that fun, but it's something you have to deal with when you're from the U.S. or Spain or Italy, these countries that have a lot of players. So for both those guys, you want to see them both win, but you can't have that happen. And for Francis Tiafoe, sets one and two, he didn't play his best. Mickelson played great, but Francis could not find a first serve. And this was one of those matches that the famous Brad Gilbert line, winning ugly. He just had to find a way to get through it, and he certainly did that.
1: Tiafoe's guaranteed to return to the top 10 for the first time since September of 2023.
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6: Are you not entertained?
0: Number 5.
1: Yankees beat the Rockies in the return of Aaron Judge. He didn't get a hit, but his replacement did. Yes Network.
7: That should get in a run. Maybe more. Oh, more. A 3-run home run for Ramos. And the Yankees lead 5-1.
0: Number 4.
1: Guardians maintain their hold on the third wild card spot in the American League, pulling away from the Orioles early. WTAM.
8: Swung on. Line drive. Deep right field. This ball gone. Travis Bazzano on the ninth pitch of the advance.
0: Number 3.
1: Twins get a win in Detroit. Cody Clemens going yard against his former team. Treasure Island Baseball Network.
7: Not running. Swung on and hit high in the air. Right field pretty deep. McKinstry drifting back. McKinstry looking up. McKinstry says goodbye. It's a home run for Cody Clemens. And the Twins vault into the lead. It's 3-2 Minnesota.
0: Number 2.
1: Arizona with a fourth straight win by a total of 5 runs. Tuesday in the 11th against Kansas City. Arizona Sports 98.7.
9: Runner at third, one out. We're tied at 3 in the 11th. Here's the pitch. Breaking ball. That'll do a job. Fly ball right center field. It is down for a base hit. Oh, Rafe missed it. Gurriel gets the second. Now he'll round and dig for third. The throw

0: gets the second. Now he'll round and take for third. The throw by Witt is not in time. Defensive mistakes by the Royals cost them the lead and perhaps a second run.
1: Number one.
2: Brewers and Cubs also went extras, ending in the final at bat. WTMJ.
3: So Cole Armstrong shaded toward left center. Suzuki still playing kind of a traditional right fielder. First pitch to Lara. And it.
4: The left field line. That's a base hit. The Brewers walk off the Cubs, and they win this series here in Milwaukee.
2: Milwaukee rallies with a two-run homer in the bottom of the ninth and then walks it off in the 10th to beat the Cubs. Milwaukee, best record in baseball. Diamondbacks and Padres both win. Still separated by a half game for that third spot of the National League wild card. Padres keeping pace with a 5-4 come-from-behind win over the Nationals. Washington with its 38th blown save this season, passing the White Sox in 2024 for the most by a team in a single season. Pirates, a 9-3 win over the White Sox. Pirates, one win shy of having a 500 or better overall record in September for the first time since 2018. Yankees get a win, although Aaron Judge back in the lineup goes 0-3. ESPN's Buster Olney.
5: Obviously, what we're seeing right now is he's having spring training during the major league season. You know, the Yankees have a plan in place where they're going to pull him out of games after a certain number of innings, maybe give him some rest to gradually work him back to get his swing. And look, because he's been out for so long, it's going to take him some time. His first plate appearance tonight, you know, he was late on hanging breaking balls. He was late on a fastball that was 93 miles per hour. And I don't think anybody in the Yankee organization is surprised by that. I do think if he's able to come back, and he's a really talented guy with a great track record, if he comes back and he starts to hit by the time we get to the postseason, it's ceiling. I think the Yankees are the best team in the American League.
2: Judge going 0-3 with two strikeouts in his first game since May 31st. There were hits in New York on Tuesday, and a lot of them. That's next. SportsCenter All Night. It's ESPN Radio.
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0: going the distance. LSU and the SEC go to the brink in their stare down. Rams and Niners go to Australia to play this week, although the Rams do it without one of their marquee players. More on that straight ahead. But in Queens, we got a lot of tennis for our Monday. Aryna Sabalenka, three-setter, including a match tiebreaker in the third set. Jessica Pegula, three-setter. Francis Tiafo, five-setter, including a match tiebreaker in the fifth set. And all that meant the quarterfinal matchup, the final one of the day with Carlos Alcaraz and American Ben Shelton, didn't start in New York until after 11 p.m.
1: You know, New York is a city that never sleeps. This is going to be a perfect example of that. I recall a couple months ago, Jay-Z made his triumphant return to Yankee Stadium and played a big concert there. That went on about 12 or 1 in the morning. And from what I hear, the fans were happy. So if these guys bring it, and I sure hope they do, there's going to be a lot of people that are going to be tuning into this one.
0: John McEnroe, Chris Fowler staying up late to call the action on ESPN, and it was worth it. It was electric. It went five sets, including a match tiebreaker in that fifth set. Told you, it started after 11 o'clock, and they went 4.5 hours. So speaking of a city that never sleeps,
2: Big Ben Shelton wins the latest battle in U.S. Open history. Dethrones Alcaraz, and there will be an American man in the championship match here on Sunday.
0: Ben Shelton wins it 10-7 in the fifth set tiebreaker. The latest finish in U.S. Open history at 3:33 in the morning in New York City. And he wins the five-setter to advance to the semifinals.
3: You know, for me, it's always about the people in the crowd, whether it's, you know, my coaches and my team over there, all my family and friends over here, or the city of New York that showed up tonight till 3 a.m. with the USA chants until the very end. That's what kept me going, and that's what got me this win tonight.
4: Well, you know, you set a record. It's past 3 a.m. This is way past the longest this has ever been. So what do you have to say to this crowd that actually stayed here cheering for you? I heard a lot of USA chants. I heard a lot of Go Bens. It means so much to them that you did this.
3: It's incredible. I always say that this is the greatest sports city in the world. I say that this is the greatest stadium in the world. I'm just hoping that my best friend and my sister up there don't have to be at work at 6 a.m. in 3 hours. It'd be huge from their employers to let them have the day off today. But I'm just so grateful, so blessed. God's blessed me in so many ways. To be here in front of you guys tonight is an absolute honor. Sharing the court with Carlos is an absolute honor, and I cherish every moment that I have out here.
0: Carlos Alcaraz, the 2 seed, bows out in 5 sets, losing to Ben Shelton. The American advances to the semifinal to face another fellow American against Francis Tiafo, who also won a 5-setter, going to a tiebreaker in that 5th set, winning it 10-6 over American Alex Mickelson, who was serving for the match in the 3rd set, but Tiafo rallies and wins it in 5. So Tiafo and Shelton in the semis. The winner of that one will be the first Black American man to reach the U.S. Open Finals since Arthur Ashe in 1972. All 4 of Tuesday's quarterfinal matches, 2 men's, 2 women's, all 4 went to a deciding set, 3 of them to a match tiebreaker. SportsCenter All Night, ESPN Radio.
5: We are on the doorstep of week 1. Patriots, Seahawks, Super Bowl rematch. The Patriots' schedule is much harder this year than it was last year.
6: New England wins this game. That's a statement. Like, we're every bit as legit as we thought we were.
0: We've had the offseason, the workouts, the draft, the training camps, the preseason. Now, the NFL season is here. Week 1 gets underway tonight. Super Bowl rematch, Patriots, Seahawks. Seattle will be raising the championship banner prior to the kickoff. Seattle won the Super Bowl matchup 7 months ago. But as for this matchup, the key for New England's offense ESPN analyst Mina Kimes.
7: One of the biggest differences in the game, A.J. Brown is now a New England Patriot. And this is obviously a big factor in any game, but I would say it's an especially big one in this particular matchup because I don't know if you looked at the Seahawks injuries list, but it is long and it is concentrated in the secondary. Nicky Manwari, their star nickel slash safety hybrid, might not play. Ty Okada, who's their second safety, is out. Tariq Woolen, who was their corner last year, the longest corner, is no longer on the team. So I think it's going to be pretty hard for Seattle to contain Brown without giving some extra help, which would cause them to make sacrifices elsewhere in coverage. They are up against on the back end. They are going to have to win the line of scrimmage, much as they did in the Super Bowl, so we know that they're capable of it. But yes, A.J. Brown, very significant problem for a Seahawks defense that is up against it with injuries.
0: As for the Patriots defense, they do get Christian Gonzalez on the field. New mega contract he agreed to this week. As for New England's defense,
7: pressuring Sam Darnold, and I'm really interested in seeing if they do something they did not just in the Super Bowl, but their entire playoff run, which is lean heavily on the blitz. Blitz Darnold at an extremely high rate. He completed less than 50% of his passes against extra pressure in the Super Bowl, and they're able to do so in part because of the guy you mentioned, Christian Gonzalez, allows them to play man coverage. He was so excellent in the Super Bowl, was kind of lost in the loss. But the one area where this Patriots defense is not as strong is at pass rusher, edge in particular. The defensive tackles are very good. So I'll be interested in seeing if Zach Kerr, their defensive coordinator, find ways to dial up pressure much like he did last year at the end of the season.
0: Seahawks hosting the season opener. Seattle and New England getting the season underway tonight. Mentioned the Gonzalez deal. Not the only one done this week. Buccaneers and Baker Mayfield agree on a three-year extension after they had broken off talks just before the start of training camp. ESPN's Dan Graziano.
8: Buccaneers reached back out to Baker Mayfield's agent Tom Mills on Friday. It was assistant GM Mike Greenberg, no relation to Get Up host Mike Greenberg, as well as Buccaneers VP of football research Jackie Davidson, along with GM Jason Light. They worked throughout the weekend in secrecy on this deal and ultimately came to an agreement on the three-year structure. He gets $110 million in new guarantees on top of the $40 million he was already set to make this year. So $150 million guaranteed over the next 3 years is what it sounds like. And Baker, who has been very, very happy in Tampa Bay, is now locked in there through 2029.
0: Mayfield staying in Tampa. Earlier on ESPN Radio on game night, Rick Stroud from the Tampa Bay Times.
9: They are committed to him as their quarterback going forward. And I think this has a lot to do with ownership, too. You know, the Glazers really trust Baker, like what he represents to their football team, to their community. You know, what he's done to come in here after a Tom Brady is very difficult, but he's an authentic guy. He ingratiated himself with the community, with his team. And I just feel like it's hard, guys. If you don't have the quarterback, you're like everybody else trying to find one. And they're not going to lose enough games to be in that derby anytime soon.
0: Bucks in Cincinnati to face the Bengals on Sunday. On Thursday, Niners and Rams in Australia. Rams heading out after they practiced in L.A. on Tuesday, but they're not traveling with Aaron Donald. Coach Sean McVay.
10: He's doing a great job. You know, I think he'll be ready to go sooner rather than later, but we're making a decision that we think is best for him and for our team. And I think what's cool is you have such confidence in the group that we do have with Kobe, with Fisk, with Puna Ford, with Tyler Davis. You know, Ty Hamilton has done a really good job. And so, you know, he's going to be a big part. You know, Aaron will be, you know, it'll add value when he's ready to go. But, you know, being 2 years off retirement, he's attacked this the right way, but it would have been a really quick turnaround. And so we feel like he can manage, you know, being able to get himself ready to go, and he won't make the trip, and he'll be able to take good care of himself in terms of getting himself ready to go whenever that time comes.
0: Rams getting to Melbourne. Niners have already been there. Ditto for ESPN's Lindsay Theory.
11: Sean McVay says this is the best decision they could make long-term, not only for Aaron Donald, but also for the team. Now, since Aaron Donald came out of retirement, the Rams have been very clear that they are going to approach this with a very methodical way of going about things when it comes to Donald, how they've integrated him into practice and really tried to ramp him up. Of course, earlier in the week, Sean McVay said that all players would make the trip. So this is a little bit of a surprise that Donald is not actually going to be traveling to Australia. But him and Sean McVay, throughout this process, have really kept in close communication and really are doing what's best for Donald as he comes out of retirement for 2 years.
12: The 49ers at least don't have to worry about him until week 14, but San Fran still has some questions in terms of George Kittle and Nick Bosa's availabilities. What is the latest starting with Kittle?
11: Well, you get 7,500 miles away from that substation, and it's all good news. George Kittle trending positive. Clay Kubiak saying that he's been super impressed, that he is expected to play in the game, barring any setbacks, though his workload is still to be determined. We've seen him out of practice, and he is looking as energetic as he ever has. And then on the other side of that, Nick Bosa also is expected to play for the 49ers. I asked Raheem Morris how he has looked. Morris telling me that he has been out there. He knows his body as well as anyone. And he told me, Lindsay, make no mistake, we're not even trying to hide it. Nick Bosa will be out there. But also, like George Kittle, Christine, that workload really to be determined as he ramps up here, especially in Australia.
0: Niners, Rams, Thursday night for us here in the States. 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
13: Additions of Daquan Wright and Xavier Harris, of course, not going to be on the rosters.
14: When is enough enough?
15: The more these things keep being the central focus of the news, the more we're dying one day at a time.
0: LSU had a pair of open slots on its 2026 roster. Tuesday, the Tigers filled those two roster spots, completing the roster at 105 players for the rest of the season. Neither player added Tuesday is a former NFL rookie, neither Daquan Wright nor Xavier Harris. The decision means Coach Lane Kiffin and the school moving on from the efforts to add former NFL players, which obviously has been a lightning rod issue between the school and the conference. The SEC filing a federal lawsuit last week and yesterday amended it, saying it has scheduled a Thursday meeting with its presidents and chancellors to vote on whether to terminate LSU's membership in the SEC. Earlier on ESPN Radio, our Amber Wilson.
16: This was a big measuring contest, and I would say at the end of the day, Mark, you know, LSU blinked. They blinked a couple times. The SEC ends up winning here. What was really the point of any of this, if we look back on it in its entirety?
17: Well, I mean, the point was that the SEC reminded everybody they're in charge. You play by their rules. You don't get to go rogue in the SEC. It's the most powerful conference, one of the two most powerful conferences in all of college sports, and you're going to do what we want to do, and that's ultimately what happens here.
16: This isn't on the judges. A lot of people want to blame the judicial system. This is on the NCAA never taking control when it had the opportunity to for so long, not allowing players to benefit off their name, image, and likeness when they could have. They could have circumvented and avoided all of this so many years ago. If they had just made some adjustments when it was very obvious that everything was changing because the world always changes. And instead of doing that, they dug their heels in. And so then you end up in a land of lawsuits, and those have largely been successful against the NCAA from an antitrust perspective, and frankly will continue to be if the NCAA continues to do stupid stuff. What we have seen over the last few months is that the conference is king. These conferences, when they flex their power, the schools do seem to bulk. I think that speaks to us one day heading towards a conference power structure. It feels like this is well on our way to that. The NCAA doesn't have the power anymore. It's very obvious it is the SEC and the Big Ten that do.
0: As for Wright and Harris, they had been cleared by a Louisiana judge last week to return for their fifth year of college and transfer to LSU. LSU held off on adding them to the roster as it weighed the potential consequences. And speaking of consequences, the attorney for the players say they are now considering their legal options. SportsCenter All Night, ESPN Radio to the Diamond. Longest win streak in baseball belongs to the Dodgers.
18: The 3-1. Line drive right center field for a base hit. Mookie Betts will score. On his way to third base, Will Smith. Oscar Hernandez continues his hot hitting. Knocks in the lead run. Dodgers 3-2. Two on, two out in the bottom of the fifth.
0: AM 570 LA Sports. Dodgers a 3-2 win for their sixth consecutive victory. As for the team with baseball's best record, the Brewers, they needed to rally, though. Two-run home run from Jackson Churio in the bottom of the ninth to tie it. And then in the 10th inning.
19: First pitch to Lara. And it. Down the left field line. That's a base hit. The Brewers walk off the Cubs, and they win this series here in Milwaukee.
0: Brewers first team to reach 90 wins this season. It's a 4-3 win over the Cubs in 10-6-20. WTMJ with the call. Yankees get Aaron Judge back in the lineup for the first time since May 31st. He goes 0-for-3 with a couple of strikeouts.
20: I feel great. I just haven't been in a live game or seen live pitching in, 3 months. So it's kind of like, start of the year. But I got work to do. You know, I got to improve, and we'll keep improving as this goes along, because we got ball games to win. So that's the most important thing.
0: Yankees with a 5-3 win over the Rockies. Yankees get the win, clinching their 34th straight winning season, longest active streak in Major League Baseball. As for those wild cards, that's next. 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
1: 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In New York, marathon quarterfinal action at the U.S. Open. Ben Shelton outlasts Carlos Alcaraz in their five-setter. Shelton winning the fifth-set tiebreaker. First time in his career that Carlos Alcaraz loses to a lefty. Shelton advances to get fellow American Francis Tiafoe.
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3: Comeback complete for Francis Tiafoe.
1: It's a five-set win, 10-6 in the fifth-set tiebreaker. Tiafoe trailed two sets to love and was down 5-3 in the third set. Alex Mickelson was serving for the match, but Tiafoe comes all the way back. Two of his three career comebacks from down two sets at a major have happened this year. Happened at the French Open in the third round, and here in the quarterfinals of the U.S. Open.
4: Francis, let's go back over 2 hours ago. You're down two sets to love. Alex serving for the match. What do you tell yourself in that moment when you're going back to return?
5: I hope he gets tight. And, you know, gets play a super tough game. Obviously, you know, he gave me some gifts with a couple double faults there. But, and then I slowly started to get my rhythm there. Snuck out that third set and only started playing better and better. But he's a hell of a player, man. And, I mean, he easily should have won today. So, shout out Alex Mickelson.
4: In matches like this, these are iconic matches, 7-6 and a fifth. How important is it for this crowd to get behind you in those big moments?
5: Yeah, everyone was asleep in the first couple hours. I was like, what's going on? I was asleep with y'all, and then as it went along, the energy was incredible, as it is always. Thank you, obviously, two Americans, but you guys are really for me, and I really appreciate that.
1: There's another American in the semis in Ben Shelton. Tiafoe with his third career major semifinal appearance, all of them at the U.S. Open. On the women's side, top seed Aryna Sabalenka moves on.
6: Game set match, by two sets to win. 7-6, 3-6, 7-6.
7: What a match! Aryna Sabalenka pushed and tested to her very limits here this afternoon. Gets the win and moves through to her sixth consecutive semifinal.
1: She trailed 4-2 in the third set, but won five of the last seven games and advances to the semis, where she gets American Jessica Pegula, who wins a three-setter over Emma Navarro. Pegula advances after dropping the opening set. ESPN analyst Caroline Wozniacki.
8: She didn't start off playing really clean tennis. She got pushed around by Navarro, who really was mixing up the pace well. But when it mattered, and in the third set, Pegula was down a break in the third set. And then she found a way to hit her targets on serve better. She started attacking those second serve returns, and she played a lot more aggressive tennis after that.
1: Four matches on Arthur Ashe. All four quarterfinal matchups went the distance. Three of the four final set tiebreakers. SportsCenter All Night, ESPN Radio. Back to baseball. Guardians still holding on to that third wild card spot in the American League.
9: Swung on, line drive, deep right field. This ball gone! Travis Bazzano on the ninth pitch of the at-bat. A line drive, three-run homer to right. And the Guardians have that mammoth two-out hit from Bazzano. And Cleveland scores four. They lead 5-0.
1: Tom Hamilton, WTAM. Guardians a 9-5 win over the Orioles, who dropped four games behind Cleveland for that third wild card spot. Blue Jays remain a game behind Cleveland as they double up the Athletics 4-2. As for Texas,
10: and the pitch is swung on, that's blasted to deep left field. That is on its way. A three-run Jimmy Jack for Danny Jansen. It's 9-3 in Texas in the fifth.
1: Texas jumping out and going on to the win. 10-5 the final, 105-3 the fan. Rangers remain a game and a half behind the Guardians for the third wild card spot in the American League. They're still two games behind the Astros in the American League West. Houston led 5-0 going to the sixth inning. They hang on for a 6-5 win over the Phillies. Philly had the potential tying run on second base with nobody out in the bottom of the ninth inning. Astros get the win. Kyle Schwarber, 1-for-5 with an RBI game-ending pop-out against Josh Hader with that tying run on third base. As for the National League wild card race, Diamondbacks holding on to the third spot.
11: Runner at third, one out. We're tied at 3 in the 11th. Here's the pitch. Breaking ball. That'll do a job. Fly ball right center field. It is down for a base hit. Oh, Rave missed it. Gurriel gets the second. Now he'll round and dig for third. The throw by Witt is not in time. Defensive mistakes by the Royals cost them the lead and perhaps a second run.
1: Diamondbacks win it 5-3 and 11. 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
12: Now pitch 8 on 2-2. Manny swings, bounces it off the glove of the pitcher. Coleman into center, base hit. Ramina scored. Here comes Tatis. A two-run single and a tie game. Manny Machado has made it 4-4 here in the 8th inning. And the Nationals have blown a save for a Major League record 38th time this year.
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0: 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Tatis Jr. and the San Diego Padres continue to fight for a wild card berth when they travel to San Francisco to face the Giants. 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
1: Well, let's see what could be happening today. Oh, NFL. More on that coming up this morning on Unsportsmanlike. My buddy Evan Cohen, along with Chris Candy, Michelle Smallman. 6 to 10 Eastern this morning here on ESPN Radio.
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1: Marathon day at the U.S. Open. Four quarterfinal matches on Arthur Ashe. All four go the distance. Three ending in match tiebreakers. Aaron Judge makes his return to New York's lineup, striking out twice, going 0 for 3. LSU adds its final two players to its roster for the season. Neither was in camp with an NFL team this summer. It's been 7 months since we saw them in the Super Bowl. We see them again tonight.
2: Patriots, Seahawks. It is a rematch of Super Bowl 60, which Seattle won handedly.
3: We have a game plan that we're going to try to execute it to the best of our ability. And as coaches, we have to do a great job of understanding how the game is being played and being able to adjust because of just being week one.
4: It's the Seattle Seahawks making a bigger statement with a win. And the reason why is because nobody trusts Sam Darnold.
5: This is an extremely injured secondary right now. And I don't know if they've got answers for all the new Patriots receivers.
1: Seahawks came away with the win in the Super Bowl last winter. Both teams making changes, of course, during the offseason. As for what's on the line tonight, ESPN analyst Jeff Saturday.
6: The Patriots have so much more to win from this game. You had Will Campbell, who gave up 30 pressures in the playoffs alone.
7: This 14 is in the Super Bowl.
6: Yeah, this is the fourth pick of the draft, right? And I know he got banged up. They go get Vera Tucker. They move the guard to center. Yeah. So now you're putting this thing together. Josh McDaniels with another year of Drake May is massive. I think this, for the New England Patriots, this is a show-me game. You're going to see a competitive team right off the jump. Right. Do we continue from last year, or is there a fall?
1: Show-me game for the Patriots offense and Drake May. As for those questions that still linger over Seattle's offense and Sam Darnold.
6: I think that's all nonsense. People talk about Sam Darnold, this was the best team last year, and they proved it. Week in, week out, playoffs. Yeah. They beat everybody they had to go beat. They stood up. Sam Darnold stood up. And you and I both know this. The quarterback position is about moments. It's not just about overall stats, right? He had turnovers, but it's about moments. It's when you can extend to drive. When can you convert that third down? When do you hit that bomb to go get points, right? Don't miss the layup. Sam Darnold did all of those things.
1: Seattle losing some key pieces from the Super Bowl team, but the offense is reworked. ESPN's Dan Graziano.
8: Well, they have the rookie running back Jadarian Price that they took in the first round, and they feel like he can lead the backfield along with George Helwani, who's a back they already had that they like, while they wait for Zach Charbonnet to come back. They'll have Rashid Shaheed for the full season this year. Obviously, he was a big factor in their playoff run. And the new offensive coordinator is Brian Fleury, who comes from outside the organization, from the San Francisco 49ers, but they run a very similar kind of offense, and Fleury was on the Niners coaching staff. Remember that year that Sam Darnold was in San Francisco as Brock Purdy's backup in 2023. So they've worked together before. It's been a pretty seamless transition. The offense should pick up where it left off at the end of last year. Again, Shaheed being locked in from the start of the season, they really feel is a difference maker.
9: The other side of this, Drake May is coming off of an MVP caliber season, but he was also sacked a league high 68 times. What is the expectation for their pass protection this season?
8: They expect that it will be better this season than what we saw in the playoffs and certainly the Super Bowl. Will Campbell, the left tackle, was a high first-round pick last year. He was playing through injury late in the season. They believe another offseason and better health will improve his play. They moved the rookie left guard over to center. They signed a veteran, Elijah Vera Tucker, to play left guard. They feel like overall the offensive line is better structured this year than it was last year, and the fact that they were starting two rookies naturally should get better because of the experience that those two guys had. Add in A.J. Brown and Romeo Doubs, the upgrades in the wide receiver core, and everything should work together to put Drake May in a very strong position to repeat that MVP caliber year.
1: Seahawks hosting the Patriots tonight. Tomorrow, Niners and Rams in Australia. Friday morning game in Melbourne, Thursday night primetime matchup for those of us in the States. Rams will be there without Aaron Donald, the team leaving him stateside as he comes out of retirement. Niners coach Kyle Shanahan with a little smile about that news.
7: Very excited. I told you guys last time I talked to you guys, he was definitely playing, so I've never been more excited to be wrong about something. So we're good. I just smiled and said, that's good. So we're going to have to see him eventually. We play them twice. But I was hoping he won it. I was preparing for the worst and glad that we don't have to see him this week.
1: Niners were already in Melbourne. Rams, meanwhile, flying in last minute. Rams coach Sean McVay getting on that 16-hour flight.
10: I'm just so excited about this 16-hour flight. No, you know what? I think we're excited to play. It's still the fact that we're still over 48 hours away from kickoff. You know, it feels like we're just excited to play, and this is a part of it. We're not going to let it bother us anymore, and I do feel good about our plan. You know, I think our players trust, you know, the plan that we've put in place for them and how we're going to travel, make it as seamless as possible, not minimizing the length of it. And then try to go be at our best when we kick off at 10:35 or whatever time it is that we're kicking off in Australia, but 5:35 on Thursday in our head.
1: Friday morning in Australia, Thursday night here in the States. Niners and Rams. That's after the Seahawks and Patriots tonight in Seattle. Sunday, Bucks and Bengals in Cincinnati. Tampa Bay going in with Baker Mayfield after he strikes a deal on a three-year contract extension, 3 years, $165 million. Earlier on ESPN Radio, Rick Stroud from the Tampa Bay Times.
11: Well, I think over the weekend, Jason Light, Mike Greenberg made the call to Tom Mills, wanted to revisit this situation. And, you know, look, there was always a deal to be made out there. A lot of emotions go into this. I talked to Baker Mayfield at the start of the preseason, and he said he set that deadline as much as anything for, you know, his teammates so that they wouldn't be bombarded with, that he wanted them to know that he was all in regardless of whether he had a contract extension or not. And I think that, you know, the $55 million average is you know, similar to a lot of quarterbacks in this league that he's comparable to, whether you're talking about Trevor Lawrence and those kind of players. So, you know, what Baker wanted was more than 2 years. This is a three-year extension. The third year is not guaranteed in terms of its money. But you look at the 4 years together, because he's going to make $40 million this year, it's a good package, you know, and it's a commitment that the Bucs have to him as their franchise guy.
1: Mayfield had set a deadline of training camp for negotiations, said if it wasn't met, discussions would not be revisited until after the season, but the two sides started talking again this past weekend and come to a deal. SportsCenter All Night, ESPN Radio.
12: Potential additions of Daquan Wright and Xavien Harris, of course, not going to be on the rosters.
13: I wonder, is it worth it? I don't think it is, but ultimately, they'll do whatever it takes to win.
14: It just feels like LSU is like, okay, we have this injunction in our pocket, but let's take our time a little bit and see exactly what the headwinds are.
15: The more this happens and the more these things keep being the central focus of the news, the more we're dying one day at a time.
1: LSU adding two players to its roster, completing the roster and locking it in for the season. Daquan Wright? No. Xavien Harris? No. The SEC, in a court filing on Tuesday, had noted that it has a Thursday meeting with its presidents and chancellors to vote on whether to terminate LSU's membership in the SEC. Now, with a high-stakes game of poker, the school essentially opts to fold. Earlier on ESPN Radio, our Emmett Golden and Q Myers.
16: I mean, you want to talk about the best reality show, LSU versus the SEC, or LSU versus everybody. Is that what they're going to call the 30 for 30? LSU versus everybody. After all the song and dance, after all the courts, out of court, this thing and the other, take care of the children. They're coming back because they want to play football. It's not because of the money. It's all because of the love of the game. They're not even going to be added to the LSU roster, and their roster is now locked.
17: Yeah, they basically went, girl, I was just playing with you. That's basically what they just did right there.
16: I was just kidding.
17: Yeah, I was just playing. Which, like, is fine, because I don't believe pro players should be allowed to play in college. But I also think it's pretty messed up for Daquan Wright and Xavien Harris. They were told, hey, come here, we got a spot for you. And now all of a sudden, they don't? Like, did they enroll in school for nothing? Are they paying tuition? Did they get a scholarship? Is there NIL money? Like, what happens to them now that LSU and Lane Kiffin played all of these games, really playing with the futures of these two young men?
16: Well, I mean, that doesn't surprise me when it comes to Lane Kiffin. If I had just been under a rock and I hadn't heard any of this, and you was like, Q, Q, Man, this LSU team is trying to add some NFL players, and, you know, there's one coach that's behind it. I would have guessed Lane Kiffin. Like, that would have just, and I think most people would have guessed Lane Kiffin because he's just that dude.
17: They are must-see TV, and I hope at some point it's because of what they do on the field, because it hasn't been this offseason and even during the first 2 weeks.
16: You know, the thing about it is, to your point of, it almost feels like, you know, Lane Kiffin was playing with this situation. Remember, LSU, again, waxed Clemson 51-10. But it's what Kiffin told ABC at halftime. Imagine if we had added pro players.
1: Right.
16: It's like, it's almost like, hey, we were just toying around this whole time, but we wanted to get y'all concerned and worried.
17: Yeah, and look, whatever, you want to play games with the media, the courts, fine. But human, like, these are young men.
16: Right.
17: That's, like, so foul, in my opinion.
1: Daquan Wright, Xavier Harris, not added to the LSU roster. The attorney who represents the players telling ESPN they are considering their legal options. Earlier on ESPN Radio, SEC Network analyst Cole Kubik.
18: I mean, listen, once the SEC decided to dig in, I don't think LSU was going to do it. I don't think they wanted to play that game anymore. So I'm not surprised at that. And I think Lane Kiffin probably found a lot out about his own team that we're going to be pretty good without those guys. So let's remove a few of the distractions and move ahead and go try to win the rest of our football games.
19: LSU's win says more about how good LSU is or how bad Clemson is?
18: I could say both. I'm going to lean right now more about Clemson being bad. That offensive game plan was atrocious. Not sure how you thought you could go in there and run pull protection the whole game, slide protection the whole game against such an aggressive front. We know what Blake Baker is, what Blake Baker does, and Blake Baker was even more successful than we thought in that game because he knew what Chad Morris does. I think he game planned exactly to what he felt like he would get that he had seen in the past, and I think he got it. Now, I think the extent that it went to as far as Clemson seemingly like not being able to do anything was probably a little bit more surprising. But also, let's remember this. That place feeds off of fear and doubt more so than any stadium, maybe in any sport on this earth. When they begin to smell a little bit of fear and a little bit of doubt, it takes them to unprecedented levels of witchcraft and sorcery further than any stadium in this country can conjure up. And they felt that early, and they got involved, and then the team feeds off of it, and it's just, it's different, man. I'm telling you, it's different there. So they benefited from that as well. I don't want to get it twisted and say that LSU is not good either. They have a chance to be really good, but I was more alarmed at how bad Clemson looked in that game than how more surprised I was that LSU looked that good.
1: LSU gets the blowout win, and on the heels of week one, LSU's back into the top 10 in the latest AP poll. They are at number 8. Ohio State still at number 1, 46 out of the 69 first-place votes. Oregon drops to number 6. Michigan falls out of the rankings after that second-chance Hail Mary to beat Western Michigan. ESPN analyst Roddy Jones.
20: Well, it's right for them to drop to unranked because through 60 minutes, they had lost the game, but 60 minutes and 1 second gave them a win. So it was right for them to drop. My takeaway is that the offense is a mess right now. Luke's mentioned the offensive line. The running backs didn't run well either. There were a couple of opportunities with a little bit of patience to set blocks up and then have big gains. Bryce Underwood had a couple as well. So Jason Beck's got some work to do with this offense. I have faith that he'll get it done, but overall, the defense really hung in there until late in the game where they were on the field for forever and then couldn't get off the field in that second half. But that offense is a bit of a mess. They're going to have to figure out the run game. They're going to have to figure out the running back situation because they're talented there, but it didn't feel like everyone was meshing. They weren't all seeing things from the same set of eyes. And so I would simplify things for Bryce Underwood, use him maybe primarily as a runner with some play action passes, like Luke said. But ultimately, you've got to challenge everybody because that Oklahoma front is legit.
1: As for that Hail Mary game from this past weekend, the NCAA issuing new guidance, quote, to establish a standard timing protocol that ensures consistency in the administration of all college football games, came in a memo from the NCAA's coordinator of officials. Bottom line, had that guidance been in place on Saturday, Michigan would not have been given that extra play. Western Michigan would have won. They still want the win. ESPN's Pete Thamel.
21: That issue, now they're about 72 hours removed from it, Harry, had seemed to have faded into the background. We heard a bunch from Lance Taylor, the Western Michigan coach. We heard a bunch from Western Michigan's president. But in a bit of a wrinkle, there's been a new filing. And essentially, MAC Commissioner John Steinbrecher said in a note to the Football Oversight Committee that the game result should be reversed. And the core of that argument from the MAC to the NCAA Oversight Committee is that this was not a judgment regarding the proper amount of time on the clock. It was an error in the application of established replay protocol. So they are saying replay protocol was not filed and that should be reversed. I would think, we've had two Hail Marys significant in this game. This feels like a third Hail Mary for Western Michigan to try to get the result reversed. But here we are. You don't often get requests from a league to the NCAA Football Oversight Committee for a game result to change. But you never know what's going to happen.
1: College football this week, Michigan, Oklahoma. We've got it here on ESPN Radio Saturday. Our coverage begins at 11:30 Eastern time. Well, it's not all that easy when it's all stars and stripes. That's next. SportsCenter All Night continues. It's ESPN Radio.
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1: 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Semifinal action at the U.S. Open will see a matchup of Americans. Ben Shelton outlasts Carlos Alcaraz in five sets. He advances to the semis to face Francis Tiafoe, who beats a fellow American, Alex Mickelson, in a fifth-set tiebreaker. Tiafoe trailed two sets to none. He was down 5-3 in the third set. Mickelson was serving for the match but couldn't close it out. A couple of double faults in there. Tiafoe ultimately wins in five. Crushing for Mickelson, who shared an emotional and perhaps awkwardly long hug with Tiafoe.
2: Look, when you have to play...
3: I really like Alex. I really, really do. And just wanted to come up there and just dap him up. But I didn't think it was going to be as long as it was. But I understand the moment. He was definitely crying on my shoulders. And and we said some words for each other. And that was it.
4: I wasn't saying much. I was trying to keep it together. And I didn't do a good job of that. But he's saying a lot of, nice personal things. You know, you'll be there while, when I'm older, you're going to be here. And, we're going to play again this type of circumstance and all that good stuff. And, he's a great guy for consoling me in that moment.
1: Tiafoe, fifth player to come back from two sets down in a U.S. Open men's quarterfinal match, and he does it against a fellow American, ESPN analyst Sam Querrey.
2: Look, when you have to play a fellow countryman, it's not that fun, honestly. Both these guys, it's not that fun, but it's something you have to deal with when you're from the U.S. or Spain or Italy, these countries that have a lot of players. So for both those guys, you want to see them both win, but you can't have that happen. And for Francis Tiafoe, sets one and two, he didn't play his best. Mickelson played great, but Francis could not find a first serve. And this was one of those matches that the famous Brad Gilbert line, winning ugly. He just had to find a way to get through it, and he certainly did that.
1: Tiafoe's guaranteed to return to the top 10 for the first time since September of 2023.
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5: How good is that? Are you not entertained?
0: Number 5.
1: Yankees beat the Rockies in the return of Aaron Judge. He didn't get a hit, but his replacement did. Yes, Network.
6: That should get in a run. Maybe more. Oh, more! A three-run home run for Ramos. And the Yankees lead 5-1.
0: Number 4.
1: Guardians maintain their hold on the third wild card spot in the American League, pulling away from the Orioles early. WTAM.
7: Swung on, line drive, deep right field. This ball gone! Travis Bazzano on the ninth pitch of the at-bat. A line drive, three-run homer to right. And the Guardians have that mammoth two-out hit from Bazzano.
0: Number 3.
1: Twins get a win in Detroit. Cody Clemens going yard against his former team. Treasure Island Baseball Network.
6: Not running. Swung on and hit high in the air, right field, pretty deep. McKinstry drifting back. McKinstry looking up. McKinstry says goodbye. It's a home run for Cody Clemens. And the Twins vault into the lead. It's 3-2 Minnesota.
0: Number 2.
1: Arizona with a fourth straight win by a total of 5 runs. Tuesday in the 11th against Kansas City. Arizona Sports 98.7.
8: Runner at third, one out. We're tied at 3 in the 11th. Here's the pitch. Breaking ball, that'll do a job. Fly ball, right center field. It is down for a base hit. Oh, Rafe missed it. Gurriel gets the second. Now he'll round and dig for third. The throw by Witt is not in time. Defensive mistakes by the Royals cost them the lead and perhaps a second run.
0: Number 1.
1: Brewers and Cubs also went extras, ending in the final at-bat. WTMJ.
9: So Cole Armstrong shaded toward left center. Suzuki still playing kind of a traditional right field. First pitch to Lara.
10: Down the left field line. That's a base hit. The Brewers.

0: Milwaukee rallies with a two-run homer in the bottom of the ninth and then walks it off in the 10th to beat the Cubs. Milwaukee, best record in baseball. Diamondbacks and Padres both win. Still separated by a half game for that third spot of the National League wild card. Padres keeping pace with a 5-4 come-from-behind win over the Nationals. Washington with its 38th blown save this season, passing the White Sox in 2024 for the most by a team in a single season. Pirates, a 9-3 win over the White Sox. Pirates, one win shy of having a 500 or better overall record in September for the first time since 2018. Yankees get a win, although Aaron Judge back in the lineup goes 0-3. ESPN's Buster Olney.
1: Obviously, what we're seeing right now is he's having spring training during the major league season. You know, the Yankees have a plan in place where they're going to pull him out of games after a certain number of innings, maybe give him some rest to gradually work him back to get his swing. And look, because he's been out for so long, it's going to take him some time. His first plate appearance tonight, you know, he was late on hanging breaking balls. He was late on a fastball that was 93 miles per hour. And I don't think anybody in the Yankee organization is surprised by that. I do think if he's able to come back, and he's a really talented guy with a great track record, if he comes back and he starts to hit by the time we get to the postseason, its ceiling, I think the Yankees are the best team in the American League.
0: Judge with his first action since May 31st. It's now September the 9th, to be exact. Opening day of the NFL season. And on Sportsmanlike has you covered. Evan, Kenny, Michelle are next. I'm Jay Reynolds. It's ESPN Radio.
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7: 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Yes, I'm going to be loud. We're all going to be loud. Along with Michelle Smallman, Chris Canty, Evan Cohen with you. Why are we going to be loud? We're here, Vegas East, Bristol, Connecticut, the headquarters of ESPN. And it is the beginning of the NFL season tonight between the New England Patriots and Seattle Seahawks, and one of the great tennis matches of all time, Ben Shelton outlasting Carlos Alcaraz in U.S. Open, just ended like moments ago. Good morning, Smalls. Good morning, CC. How are we doing today?
5: I'm doing pretty good. Is this the first time that the whole show unit is together in one place since the start of the show?
7: Huh.
5: I think so.
7: Cam, do you have research notes on that? Cam Pratt, do you have anything research notes on that?
8: I thought you guys came here a couple of years ago and we were huddled into a corner of a bar somewhere watching Aaron Rodgers' Jets debut.
7: Some of us did.
8: Some people were there. So it might be.
7: What he just did was the most. Wait, here's what CC.
8: That was an own goal, Canty.
5: By the way, we may want to. Myself.
7: I mean, okay, I'm just going to do some directing and producing. There's a bag with a promo, with a logo behind you guys. Move that. We're not giving out free advertising around here.
9: Oh.
7: But yeah. Anyway.
8: That was also Canty because that's his suitcase.
7: What are you doing?
10: Also, real quick, Canty was here that night. We went to watch football together. Everyone was here.
7: Okay. When Nuno put us. Looking at a screen that wasn't working?
9: Yes.
10: No, it wasn't me. You guys, some of you guys showed up later. I think Canty was here.
7: No, he wasn't.
9: I don't think he was there for that.
10: I know Carlin was here up here that day. But
8: Nuno's favorite host.
9: Carlin.
7: ESPN New York Zone. Why Carlin here? I mean, that's nothing to do with whether Canty was here.
10: It was when Carlin versus Joe was starting and things of that nature. That was the last time.
7: Right, but this is all of us, Canty asked. And it is great to be here. We did have a nice night in theory last night. We had Cam Pratt does an amazing job with this trivia every single week. And all of the different shows split up into teams, and we were terrible. We were awful. Matt and Myron won. The goal
8: we weren't terrible.
7: We weren't great.
10: Listen, we came in last place because of Michelle. It was Michelle's fault that we came in last place.
8: We did not come in last place. We came in fourth. Out of seven.
7: There were four teams.
8: There were seven teams.
7: Seven. Matt and Myron, Golics, Good Karma, us.
8: And then the other three in the bar.
7: There were three other teams in the bar?
8: Yes.
5: I didn't realize that.
7: I didn't know that at all.
5: I saw some people outside when we left.
7: When we walked out. There was a whole crew.
5: I just assumed that if they were playing, they tapped out.
7: I had no idea there was anybody else but us there.
9: You didn't look at the tables behind Cam? There were people in the tables behind Cam?
7: I figured they were just eating dinner at the bar.
9: No, they were participating.
8: No, there were three other teams. It was just the ESPN radio teams were winning.
7: Wait. No. Did you think we came in last place?
10: I thought at one point we were eliminated. I was so excited. It was about 8 o'clock, and someone said, "Oh, you guys are eliminated.
7: That's what I thought.
10: I'm like, all right, time to go home." And they're like, "No, we're still playing."
8: There's no way anyone said that. You just made that up.
7: I'm with him on this. I'm with him because here's the thing. So the way Cam does it, there's like rounds of this thing, and so at one point you said, "All right, here's the three teams." And it was like it was Golics, Good Karma Sports, and Matt and Myron. And we weren't listed. So both Nuno and I got up saying, all right, we got eliminated. And then Pat's like, we're not done. And so we sat back down, which, by the way, how many people came up to you guys and said, this is the first time I've ever seen Nuno out with anybody from the team? Many people said that.
9: No one said that to me.
5: Nobody said that to me either.
7: Nuno?
10: What?
1: Everyone said that about Nuno, that he's never been out with the whole crew there. So you shouldn't feel badly. Because even if you're not here, neither is he, from what I gather. And he lives here.
0: Wow.
10: I don't, I mean, I live in Connecticut, but I don't live here. Like, it's still like an hour drive for me to go hang out with
1: these
10: guys.
1: You know what your move is? You just say, all right, I'm happy to be there as long as Nuno's there.
9: Yeah, if Nuno's there,
5: I'm not going to do that to Nuno. I'm not going to throw him under the bus. That's my guy.
1: I would say Pat was our MVP, though.
5: Yes, he was.
1: Pat
5: no question about
1: job.
5: It. No
1: Pat
5: question
1: did a good
5: about
1: job.
5: It.
1: Not having Cam hurt us because Cam
5: what,
1: ran
5: you know
1: the
5: what,
1: thing?
5: Though? Pat Costello is the everyman. He talks about it 100%. Every single time, and he proved it last night at Bar Trivia.
9: Not with the acronyms.
1: That was impossible.
4: In fairness,
5: who
4: I didn't.
5: Knew, who
4: in
5: knew fairness, that SCUBA
9: Michelle,
5: was an acronym?
4: In fairness,
5: I never knew that SCUBA was an acronym.
1: Learned put that on, at UnsportsESPN on Twitter, please. Did you know SCUBA was an acronym? Because we learned that last night as part of this trivia night at the bar that SCUBA.
5: Self-contained underwater breathing apparatus.
9: Yep.
1: CeCe said this, and I was like, what are you talking about? He's like, it's an acronym. I said, so you're saying when you're saying, oh, I'm going to go scuba diving, that stands for something else?
5: I never knew.
1: Never knew that.
9: I think we need to start asking more questions, though.
5: Yeah, I never felt dumber than I did last night at the end of Bar Trivia. There are so many things that I just don't know.
9: Netflix, though, the category about different TV shows.
1: We did okay on that.
9: Different movies. We did not do well.
4: Crushed on
1: we
4: that.
1: Didn't?
9: We got like one
1: six.
9: Right. Terrible. We knew nothing about TV shows.
1: I got the question about Pitch Perfect, right? I was happy about
5: congratulations
1: that.
5: Congratulations to you,
8: Ed. I saw you agonizing over that when I announced it. You were like, oh, I know this one.
9: Wait, I did well with the songs.
1: There was one moment, though. So we were all, like, deliberating on whatever the question was. And Smalls was writing everything down, which was smart by her because she didn't know any of the answers. So she had a great role. That was very smart by you.
9: Thank you.
1: So it's Jovante, it's Nuno, it's me, it's Pat. We're, like, deliberating. Like, all right, what is it? We look over to Canty. He's scanning his license. He literally had his list of errands. He's like, to-do things. And he's doing all of his to-do. I think he somehow took care of his child while he was there last night.
5: I had to Instacart some stuff to the crib.
1: He's on his...
5: And there were some high-value items, and you have to show your ID and sign off virtually in order for the delivery person to leave them. So that's how it worked.
9: There you go.
1: But it was just the
5: wife
1: moment.
5: Said she needed some things. I had to Instacart him. She was handling the baby, doing bath time. I wasn't there.
9: There you
1: right.
9: go.
5: So I had to do my deadly duties.
9: Work smarter, not harder.
5: No question.
9: But I also think we did check in on your son, too, to make sure he was asleep.
5: We did.
9: Last night.
5: I was looking at him in the crib cam. Yeah. Had to make sure my boy got down on time.
1: And that was a great job.
5: It's a big deal.
1: In the middle of discussing 2012 movies that we had to answer.
5: But here's what I learned about fatherhood last night, especially when you're new to the parent game.
1: Mm-hmm.
5: You have a set schedule and you're regimented, and I usually handle bath time, and I give him a bath right at 7 o'clock. By 7:30, he's on his bottle on his way to the crib, and once he goes into the crib, I'm in the bed. So once we got to 8:30 last night at Bar Trivia, I'm on fumes. I'm on E. And I'm like, damn, why am I so tired? Oh, that's why. I'm usually in bed this time.
9: I put my son to sleep, then I put myself to sleep.
5: Exactly.
9: Yep.
5: So being out at 8:30, I know it sounds crazy. Man, that is so late.
9: I was hurting too.
5: Yeah.
1: I couldn't tell.
5: Here's the thing. I don't know how I'm going to stay up and watch the entirety of tonight's game.
9: I'm worried about it as
5: well. Like, I'm fired up for the game. I can't wait to watch the rematch of Super Bowl 60. I want to see if it's going to be continuation of BTA.
9: Yeah.
5: But I don't know how I'm going to stay up for the entire game.
9: Especially because we are driving back in the afternoon, which would be our allotted nap time.
5: Yeah. I know adrenaline is going to get me most of the way there, but I don't want to fall asleep when something critical could happen in the game.
9: You know what we need? We need a close game.
5: Yes.
9: We need an exciting game that's going to keep us mentally stimulated. I hope it's not a continuation of BTA, the Seahawks, what we saw in the Super Bowl, because if not, that's going to be tough for us
5: And
9: to
5: you know what else I might do? I might crack me one of those Jelly Donut 5-Hour Energies.
9: There we go.
5: And slowly sip that throughout the game.
9: Favorite.
5: Just to make sure I got enough juice, but I got to be careful because I don't want to be wired and not be able to go to sleep.
9: This is a good strategy.
5: It's a delicate dance that I'm going to have to do, but I'm going to have to find a way to get through it because last night at 8:30, I was tapped out. I was ashamed that I was an anchor on our team's success in Bar Trivia.
1: You weren't great.
5: I was awful.
1: Great.
5: I was awful.
1: And ironically, a couple of the questions you got right.
5: I was the schmo for Bar Trivia last night.
9: Schmo of the week?
5: Schmo of Bar Trivia.
1: I will say, if you went with your gut on a couple of initial answers, we would have had more right. Because CeCe, interestingly enough, had the right answer.
5: I had Bojangles, and I don't know why I took it away.
1: Took his own good answers away.
4: We also haven't mentioned who actually lost us trivia. Michelle.
9: I didn't come through when it mattered the most.
4: Yeah, I'll say.
9: But to be fair, I did contribute in other ways. Music.
4: True.
9: I did well.
8: Yes, two of them were specifically curated for you.
4: But when it came down to it,
1: you ordered the wrong wings, which I ate. That was good.
9: I ordered the right wings. They delivered the wrong wings.
5: The food was great.
1: Very good food.
5: The food was
1: very good. I had a random salad at the end of the night, which everybody made fun of me about.
5: Does food being free make it taste better?
1: Which, by the way, who paid? I actually don't even
9: know.
5: I don't know, but it wasn't me.
1: It wasn't any of us.
5: That's my point.
9: I was told there was a tab.
5: It was free to me.
9: Yeah, when I'm told there's a tab, put whatever you want on it, I don't ask those questions.
5: No,
9: I don't ask
5: who's
9: paying. I just say, I'll take the wing, side of ranch.
1: We probably should have offered to pay now that I think about it.
4: I left first, so.
9: I was like, I am out of here. I don't know that you were an option for anyone else who would pay.
1: I think we all knew that was going to be you.
5: So help me out then. If food is free, does it make it taste better?
1: 100%.
9: Yes. I think so. Just like I like an outfit better if I got it on sale.
5: Okay.
9: It makes you feel like you found something, like a treasure.
5: If you have clothes that are available to you that are free, it doesn't make you feel better if you don't like the clothes. So that's why I'm asking the question about food.
1: Yes, I'm going to tell you why. Think about this, because you were obviously in the NFL for 11 years. You got a lot of free food. Traveling with the college football team back in the day when I did sidelines and some play-by-play for Florida Atlantic University, the heaviest I ever was in my life was when I had the access to the most food. Free food, excuse me. The most, when I would travel with this college football team, I've never seen anything like...
5: Well, you were constantly grazing, because there's food available all the time.
1: And I have no self-control.
5: Yeah, well, athletes have like a 5,000-calorie diet.
1: I was a sideline reporter. I mean, it's like I'm eating like the old lineman quarterback in high school. Not well.
5: Yeah, well, I mean, NIAC's a tough place to play. But I mean, listen, just because you played quarterback in high school doesn't mean you have to eat with the athletes.
1: As I said, the heaviest I ever was in my life was when I had the most access to free food. By the way, I also want to mention one thing here. We saw Jay Reynolds this morning.
5: Yes.
1: SportsCenter all night, who had to, or got the opportunity to be here all night, as he always is. But he was here to say hello to us, but also because, I'll read you from ESPN.com, because I'm not going to sit here and act like I saw this because I was asleep. Ben Shelton ended Carlos Alcaraz's title reign in the latest finishing match in U.S. Open history, pulling out a 6-7, 6-1, 6-3, 1-6, 7-6, 10-7 tiebreaker victory in a marathon tussle that ended at 3:33 a.m. Eastern on Wednesday morning. Alcaraz had his 18-match winning streak in Grand Slam tournaments ended in a match that started just after 11 p.m. and lasted 4 hours and 28 minutes. Ben Shelton is awesome. He's an American. He advances. And, of course, we could blame all the small things from yesterday. Go back on the podcast and listen at 8:30 a.m. Eastern when one Michelle Smallman said Carlos Alcaraz is basically unbeatable. And he lost. Anything to say to that?
9: So you think I jinxed Carlos Alcaraz?
1: How many times have you just brought up Carlos Alcaraz on this show?
9: All I said was that I saw him live in person, and it was spectacular.
1: Yeah. It's probably more spectacular for the Ben Shelton fans last night.
9: Oh, so it's not Ben Shelton's big serve?
5: I talked about the hair yesterday.
1: Yeah, you did.
5: Yeah.
1: And I talked about how good-looking he is now, and he's going to be maybe the best-looking male athlete over the next 2 years.
9: So did you jinx him?
5: Yeah, I think this is more on you, Evan Cohen.
1: Me.
5: I do.
9: All I said was that he was awesome. And you went on and on about the hair, about the looks, about the outfits.
5: The best looking male athlete.
9: He really
1: If Ben Shelton wins this thing, he could become a megastar.
9: He's right there.
1: If he wins this thing, he could become a megastar. All right. We are in Bristol. We are thrilled to be here. Vegas East, as we have labeled it. NFL season kicks off tonight. We've got news around LSU. They've made some decisions on the roster. We've got news around a quarterback contract extension that maybe at one point we saw coming, but not necessarily yesterday. We will get to all that after CeCe has this from the Wellness Company.
5: Oh, there's nothing worse than waking up sick. And this time of year, with kids back in school surrounded by hundreds of others, yours may be bringing home a whole new world of viruses and bacteria to your family that may have no immunity to. No kids, viruses everywhere. The ugly strain just showed up. 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
1: We are unsportsmanlike here on ESPN Radio, ESPN 2. We are presented by Progressive Insurance, and more news around LSU. They are adding two players to complete their 105-man roster for the 2026 season, but they're not the two players you thought they would be. Daquan Wright, Xavien Harris, the two young men that were in NFL camps that LSU was trying to get on their roster are not the two that they are adding here, according to Pete Thamel, ESPN College Sports Insider. Cornerback Aiden Anding and defensive end Gabriel Relaford are the two returning players for the Tigers joining the roster. Both were left off the 105-man roster ahead of LSU's season opener after suffering injuries in the spring. So that means, at least as of now, I think it's good, done at this point, seemingly, that they are not adding the two players that were in NFL camps and try to return to college football by way of LSU. Your initial reactions to this, guys?
2: I think that's the right move for LSU. I mean, I think moving on from this proposition of pro players returning back to the college ranks after preseason games and preseason practices with NFL franchises, it just makes sense. Nobody wants to see this ridiculousness in college football. And LSU towed the line because there was, you know, seemingly daylight, an opportunity to be able to add players with extensive experience that Lane Kiffin has experience with. So I just thought that it was strange that you could have the potential to see that, but I'm glad that it feels like college football is closing the door on this proposition.
3: Agreed. And also, when the SEC files a federal lawsuit against LSU about this situation, about the school trying to add former NFL players, it changes the equation. I also think after LSU absolutely put it on Clemson, maybe they thought, let's not fan the flames of this fire. Let's not go ahead and add these players to the roster, knowing how litigious the situation has gotten, when we as a whole right now look like one of the best teams in college football and that we could actually compete for a national championship.
1: Did they screw these players over, though?
3: Did they, or did the construct of the NCAA and the rules being put into place in June regarding the fifth year put these players in this position?
1: Well, it's fair. Did any other program have these conversations, to our knowledge, with the pro players? Did any other program outside of LSU let players in NFL camps believe they have a shot to come back to college? I don't know the answer to that. I'm asking honestly. Because the only one, at least, that has been publicized at this level has been LSU. So I'm not accusing LSU of anything. I think the chaos is fun. I got to be honest with you.
2: I think it's deserved.
1: The chaos.
2: College football earned it.
1: Yeah,
3: I agree with that.
1: It's become fun. It's become dessert. Like, fun in terms of, like, I enjoy chaos for what we do for a living. Like, that chaos is fun.
2: But, well, it's fun to see these commissioners, the NCAA as a governing body, all these administrators at these schools squirm.
1: Yeah.
2: Because for decades on end, they've enjoyed the exploitative practices of what college football had become, which is a big-time revenue generator without the product, which is the players being able to get fair compensation. And they've hidden behind the guise of amateurism when we know that college football and big-time college sports is anything but. And so they finally got to the point where these states' legislatures forced their hands to allow these players to profit off of their name, image, and likeness, and it became a free-for-all. So the fact that these conferences, college football as a whole, the NCAA, they're going through all of these different hoops to try to govern it now retroactively, I love to watch it, because all of this chaos was avoidable had they done the right thing by the players decades ago, and they chose not to.
1: Well said. I also want to know what happened to these two young men. What do they do now?
2: Aren't they enrolled in school?
1: Do they want to go to school or they want to play football? Here's why I say it that way. They can go to school when they're 80 years old. Like, college is, let's understand, college is not just 18 to 22. It's whenever you qualify to get into whatever college you get into at any level in life.
3: Higher education can happen at any point.
1: Correct.
2: Sure, but how often can you have somebody pay for said higher education?
3: That is more of a rarity.
1: Well, understood, but at the same time, football cannot happen when you're 60 years old. Football can happen now. So what happens to these
2: Well, clearly, your football in the National Football League wasn't good enough.
1: Well, or was it not good enough, or did it become not good enough when they knew you were flirting with someone else? Because the moment that they had heard, we heard that they were flirting with LSU prior to their release from an NFL team.
2: Yeah, but I'm sure if they had an opportunity to make an NFL roster, they would have preferred that as opposed to going back to college.
1: Right, but we don't know how anything would have played out.
2: There's nothing guaranteed, even if you make a practice squad, a 10-man practice squad, there's no guarantee that you're going to be around week to week. So I guess they were going for more assurances by going to play for a coach that you have had success with at Ole Miss under Lane Kiffin, going to LSU now that he's the new man down there. So I don't know what the math was for those players individually, and I don't know that anybody would know unless you actually talk to them. But I will say this, if you were good enough to stay around the National Football League, if you had confidence that you were eventually going to make a 53-man roster, then you would have stayed there instead of electing to go back to the college level.
1: Amber Wilson, ESPN Radio host, of course. Amber and Ian, weeknights 8 p. to 10 p. Eastern Time here on ESPN Radio, is also a lawyer. And Amber had this to say about where things go from here legally with the SEC and LSU, which, by the way, there was all kinds of rumors and reports yesterday that the SEC was trying to kick LSU out of the conference. Here's what Amber had to say about that.
4: I could make a legal argument of why they could still pursue it, because again, this is all about power. And so maybe the SEC ultimately would want a federal court to still back it and agree with it so that nobody could ever do this again, because they've got the power of the courts behind them as well. Something that the NCAA has very much not had behind it. And that's been the entire reason that the NCAA has lost so much of its power here over the last decade. At the same time, to your point, if I'm an LSU attorney, I am now running to go ahead and file a motion to dismiss to try to get this thing kicked. And that's definitely what they'll be trying to pursue, because they'll say, well, what do you mean? We didn't do anything. We don't have any of these guys. We're good.
1: I mean, technically, she's right.
3: Right.
1: They never played in a game, right? Technically, she's right.
3: Just because they explored it and just because they were attempting to go down that route doesn't mean that they can be held accountable for it, because they didn't actually go through with it.
1: And attorney Ryan Downton, who represents Wright and Harris, told ESPN that the players are considering their legal options. Against who or whom?
3: They should have a very big issue with the NCAA for enacting this rule for fifth year eligibility in June, after these players had likely made their decisions about their future. That put them behind the eight ball.
1: So you're saying if you're their attorney, you're going after the NCAA and not LSU?
3: I would. Because you...
1: The SEC / NCAA, and how you're interpreting this, made it impossible for LSU to take them on because of the threat of, if you take them on, here's what happens to you.
3: But also, they did it in June, which is after the NFL draft, which is after college football season. And they put LSU in a position to even be able to explore this, which put these players, the specific group, in a very, very precarious gray area.
1: Yeah, I want to know what happened to these two young men, because I don't like the idea that they're used as pawns in this game, because they have to have a future as well in their lives. They chose this. But what were they told? Were they told in the beginning, you're going to be fine, and then come here, leave this camp, that? I don't know.
2: Well,
1: they had to
2: know that it was a risk to come back to collegiate sports. It was a risk. And they incurred the risk because they didn't see the opportunity to monetize their athletic ability at the highest of levels in the National Football League in comparison to what potentially was out there with Lane Kiffin at LSU.
1: Well, today is game day, as we know. Right? NFL starts tonight. Today is game day between New England and Seattle. And I know where game day checks in. And that, of course, is Marriott. 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
13: Round one of chemotherapy. I'm going to fight it. I'm going to survive. There's no way I'm going to let this take over me.
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0: We are on Sports Mike here on ESPN Radio, ESPN2. 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Anything going on tonight? NFL season is back! New England, Seattle, let's go! A Super Bowl rematch getting us ready for the biggest and best Super Bowl of all time, February 14th in Los Angeles, ESPN and ABC. Let's go! Let's go! We are excited for it. A wild night last night in sports where Ben Shelton beats Carlos Alcaraz in the U.S. Open, a match that ended after 3:30 in the morning Eastern time. But now, it is time. The first of three sets of these today. Our 2026-27 bold predictions for the NFL season. And starting us off is Chris Canty.
1: Let's go! Okay, these are my bold predictions. Don't be upset at me, but these are spicy. And just for context, last couple of years, my bold predictions, more of these have come true than not.
2: That is true.
1: So this is a five-pack of bold predictions. And I'm just saying my batting average is around 60%.
2: And some of your bold predictions that didn't come true, you were just a year early. They came true the following season.
1: Correct.
0: Stop defending him. That means they didn't come true. Go ahead.
1: All right.
2: No, he's on the right track.
1: Here we go.
2: What I'm saying.
1: Bold predictions. Kicking us off with number five.
3: Number five.
1: Head coach Zach Taylor gets fired in Cincinnati. 52-63-1 record with two playoff berths in seven seasons in Cincy. Three straight seasons outside looking into the playoffs. This offseason, quarterback Joe Burrow said, quote, "We have everything we need in that locker room. We just got to go and make it happen," end quote. Comparing this Bengals team to his 2019 championship team at LSU. That puts Zach Taylor firmly on the hot seat. He's the longest tenured coach in the division and the only AFC North coach not going into his first season with the team. The other teams moved on from more accomplished coaches. Harbaugh and Tomlin won Super Bowls. Kevin Stefanski was two-time Coach of the Year, just to color the picture. In the penultimate year of Zach Taylor's contract, with the easiest strength of schedule, if he doesn't get to the postseason this year, he is out of there. I'm predicting the Bengals will be outside looking in yet again. A lot of uncomfortable questions in Cincy are going to be asked after this season. And, of course, firing Zach Taylor, or more appropriately, scapegoating Zach Taylor, is going to be an answer to a lot of them.
0: Question, sir. In season or after the season?
1: I am going to say he gets fired after the season.
0: Okay.
1: I think the Bengals are in it to the end, and I think they fall just short.
0: 9-8, 8-9 kind of scenario. Maybe even 10-7 in that division could actually have you miss out of the playoffs.
1: It's going to be an uber-competitive AFC.
0: Got it. All right. So Zach Taylor out. First bowl prediction. Next one.
3: Number four.
1: Tight end Brock Bowers wins the receiving triple crown.
2: Ooh.
1: Tony Gonzalez was the last tight end to lead the league in catches. That was in 2004. Rob Gronkowski was the last tight end to lead the league in receiving touchdowns. That was 2011. No tight end has ever led the league in receiving yards in a modern era. Brock Bowers will change all of that this season. Bowers, through 29 career games, logged 1,874 yards receiving, already the third most in NFL history behind, in their first 30 games, behind Mike Ditka and Kellen Winslow, two Hall of Famers. In the year of 13 personnel, which is three tight ends, one back and one receiver, Bowers will have plenty of opportunities for big plays in the passing game against base personnel defensive looks. And now that he's healthy with more stability at quarterback between Cousins and Mendoza, he is poised for a historic season. Brock Bowers setting the receiving triple crown for a tight end this season.
2: So you could see Clint Kubiak making him the star centerpiece of that offense.
1: Yeah, using
2: him
1: who was the top receiver last year? JSN.
2: JSN,
1: and
2: exactly.
1: And Clint Kubiak was at the controls.
2: Yep.
1: I think this is an opportunity for Clint Kubiak to utilize a lot of Brock Bowers' skill sets in the same way that he utilized JSN.
2: I could see it.
0: That would mean take the under on Mendoza snaps this year, because that means Cousins is kicking butt with him as their main guy. Just saying. All right, let's get to the next one.
3: Number three.
1: The L.A. Rams missed the postseason.
0: Ooh, missed the postseason?
1: Missed the postseason.
0: So this is not missed the Super Bowl. No, missed the postseason.
1: No playoffs for the Rams.
0: Oh, boy.
1: This is pretty bold. This is spicy. Shortest odds to win the title this upcoming season. However, since 1995, only four Super Bowl favorites have won the title. The 2006 Colts, 2016-2018 Patriots, and the 2023 Chiefs. That's Peyton Manning, Tom Brady, Patrick Mahomes, Matthew Stafford. He's not those guys. And he will be 39 years old by the time Super Bowl 61 rolls around. Only two quarterbacks have ever played in a Super Bowl age 39 or older. LA has a top-heavy roster, so depth is a concern, and the reigning defending champs are in their division who have beaten them three of the last five times across two different quarterbacks. Seven other teams in the conference finished 2025 with a winning record, and that doesn't include the Carolina Panthers, who made the playoffs and gave the Rams all they wanted. We haven't seen a team that didn't win a Super Bowl the previous season with a target on their back coming into a year like this since the 2011 Dream Team Eagles, and we know how that worked out. They missed the playoffs, and a team in their division won the Super Bowl. The LA Rams missing the playoffs this upcoming season.
2: Oh, this is so good. When we talk about bold predictions, you have set the bar high with this one.
1: This is bold.
2: This is a team that is favored to win every game, favored to win the Super Bowl, are the darlings of the NFL and the wagering world now. And you don't even think they're going to make the playoffs.
1: Nope.
0: All right, I would like to say something.
2: I hope you're right.
0: Okay. All right. Here's what I would like to say. This is the boldest. I think you're crazy on this. If you're right, I'm talking to our guys, Chris Morales, Greg Bergman, everybody at ESPN LA. If he's right about this, you need to find a day some point next summer and make it Chris Canty Day on ESPN LA. On 710, it needs to be declared Chris Canty Day. If you're right about this.
1: Why does it have to be next summer? We're going to be there in L.A.
0: Oh, so they have to find one of those days.
1: You're damn right. I'm coming in studio.
0: It's Chris Canty Day.
1: I'm coming in studio. Yeah, Chris Canty Day.
0: It needs to be labeled on ESPN L.A. Chris Canty Day.
1: And I demand to be on all the shows. Even if it's not in person, I'm going to be in studio for some of the shows.
0: And then I'll call in for
1: the other show.
0: Okay.
1: And all I want to hear was, Canty was right.
2: Can we get merch for Chris Canty Day?
0: No, that's on you.
1: Why not?
2: I really want to celebrate.
1: If this one comes through, why not?
2: By the way, if this one comes through, it's a day I personally will be celebrating big time, which is why I want a shirt or something to commemorate it.
1: Okay, number two on my top five boldest predictions in 2026. The New Orleans Saints go from worst to first in the NFC South. Now, if you remember, I said this about the Carolina Panthers last year. It came true. 2025 second-round pick Tyler Shuck started his first game for the Saints in Week 9, and New Orleans proceeded to win five of their final eight games in the season. The offense took a massive leap, averaging four more points per game in comparison to the first half of the season. From Week 9 on, the Saints were the only team in the NFC South with a record above 500 or a positive point differential. Wide receiver Chris Olave is coming off of career highs across the board. They added running back Travis Etienne in free agency to go along with Alvin Kamara. And they drafted Jordan Tyson with a top 10 pick, although he's going to be out for at least the first month of the season with a hamstring injury. If the offensive line is healthy, the Saints will go from a bottom five offense to a top five offense in 2026. And I predict that they will win the most winnable division in the NFL, which is the NFC South.
0: Well, needless to say, I agree with you. I picked that in season last year for this year, so I totally agree with you on that one. I'm on board with that.
2: I'm on board with that, too. I think that they're going to be a surprise team this year for a lot of people.
0: Number one prediction.
3: Number one.
1: How about those Cowboys? How about those Cowboys? Dak Prescott wins NFL MVP. He was the NFL MVP runner-up back in 2023, which he made second-team All-Pro last season. Dallas was one of only two teams that had a 4,000-yard passer, 1,000-yard rusher, and 2,000-yard receivers. Dallas led the league in three-and-out percentage and had the lowest percentage of drives without a first down and had the highest percentage of scoring drives in the NFC. They returned all 11 starters from a year ago. All-pro guard Tyler Smith being out for at least the first four games doesn't help the cause on the field, but it could potentially help the narrative around Dak Prescott elevating the team. Dak Prescott wins 2026 NFL MVP. That is my number one bold prediction. So there's the five-pack of my boldest predictions coming into this season. Dak winning MVP, Saints going from worst to first in the NFC South, the Rams missing the playoffs entirely, the tight end Brock Bowers for the Raiders winning the receiving triple crown, and head coach Zach Taylor getting fired in Cincinnati. Smalls, you are my accountability partner. We will get to your objections and omissions on the other side of the break.
0: And no objection, no omission from the agent of one Baker Mayfield. We will get to that next as well. We are on Sportsmanlike, presented by Progressive Insurance.
4: 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We'll preview that with my Hall of Fame buddy, Kurt Warner. 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
1: The song came out. It was summer of what year? Gangster's Paradise. 96, 97, somewhere around there.
2: On a Dangerous Mind soundtrack? Yeah.
1: I remember when it first came out, it was the hottest song, and this would be blasted in our football locker room.
3: 95.
1: Oh, that would have been probably my sophomore year, I think, of high school, JV. I think I was almost decent then. But this song would be just blast. It would, oh, when it first came out, it was unbelievable. Unbelievable.
3: Somebody should use this as their walk-up song.
1: It's a little too slow.
2: It's not a walk-up song. It's not going to get you hyped like that.
3: I don't know. I think it'd be pretty sick.
1: Okay. All right. All right. Bold predictions. CeCe, review them quickly. You gave yours. Small says hers. I have mine later. Accountability partner is one Michelle Smallman. I have an update from ESPN LA on your Rams one. So go ahead.
2: Okay, so here are my bold predictions. Dak Prescott winning NFL MVP. That's number one. Saints going from worst to first in the NFC South. Rams missing the playoffs, Brock Bowers winning the receiving triple crown, and head coach Zach Taylor getting fired in Cincy.
3: I love the boldness of your predictions.
2: Okay.
3: There's only one that I disagree with. Zach Taylor being out, because I believe that the Bengals are going to be awesome this year.
2: Okay. Okay.
3: And obviously, if they are awesome, he will not be out of a job.
2: You can't quit that drug, can't you?
3: But you also can't quit the drug of not believing in them.
2: I just so happen to be right. They haven't made the playoffs since we started the show. So what do you want me to say?
3: That is true.
2: I'm just going to keep fading the Bengals.
3: And you know
2: like
3: what?
2: MJ in 98. I'm just going to keep fading.
3: It is the hope that kills you. And I have hope that Joe Burrow will remain healthy this season, which I know is putting a lot of stock into something that we haven't seen consistently. But when he is healthy, they are awesome. And the pressure that he's putting on this team publicly is different than we've seen him in years past. He's feeling it, and I'm going to believe him.
2: If I'm wrong, it's because Joe Burrow is fully embracing the diversity that Zach Taylor is trying to bring to the offense by having him operate under center more. And I've said that over the last couple of years, they got to stop lining them up in shotgun where 11 sets of eyeballs on the defensive side of the ball know exactly where the ball is at all times. It allows you to tee off on the quarterback in a way that the defense otherwise wouldn't be able to, because if you're under center and the quarterback is willing to turn his back to the defense and hide the ball, then that keeps everybody on the defense on their toes a little bit more, and they can't be as aggressive. And so I think that has to be a big part of how they try to protect Joe Burrow, because based on how they've allocated their resources and being 24th in spending along the offensive line, man for man, I don't think they can line up and block people consistently. And they've proven that. We saw that this preseason.
3: Yeah.
1: So the update here, I said if your bold prediction about the Rams, which I don't agree with, that they don't make the playoffs, is correct, it needs to be ESPN LA. Sorry, Chris Canty Day on ESPN LA.
2: While we're in Los Angeles. Yeah.
1: Okay, my word I just got from ESPN LA is, what happens if they win the Super Bowl? What do you then have? What's the trade-off?
2: Well, if they're in the Super Bowl, then I would have been so wrong. It's embarrassing, and I will go on ESPN LA and give my mea culpa and apologize for ever doubting this team.
3: Chris Canty's walk of shame?
2: Yes.
1: Yeah, but also, how about, so 99 was your number.
2: Schmo of the season.
1: Yeah.
3: Schmo of the season.
1: I have an idea.
3: Yeah.
1: 99 was your number. That's Aaron Donald's number. You should just rock the Aaron Donald jersey for part of the week. Or yeah. No, when you go on there. No. You got to rock the Aaron Donald jersey.
2: No, I'm not doing that.
1: All right. No. Just saying. No. All right. Well,
3: I won't allow it. Yeah.
2: Thank you.
1: Okay, we have to figure out the comeback there. I guess the mea culpa, however you want to look at it.
2: Mea culpa is me going on the shows and doing my walk of shame.
3: Yeah, okay. The walk of shame is good.
1: The walk of shame. The Canty walk of shame. All right. Now, yesterday, I'm going to say this came out of nowhere. You guys can disagree with me. I think it came out of nowhere. The Bucs and Baker Mayfield agreed to a 3-year contract extension worth $165 million. Okay? The new deal averages $55 million per season. Adam Schefter, of course, NFL Network's Ian Rappaport, both reported this. Do you agree that it came out of nowhere? Because I don't want to say I forgot about this. But once he attacked the organization and there was kind of the back and forth, I'm like, all right, they're putting this to bed. We'll revisit throughout the season, after the season. Maybe they jump into this potentially great 2027 quarterback class in the draft, and they go about it that way, and they try to find the next version of Baker Mayfield. Hey, we did it once. Let's do it again. And now he's there, and he's good to go. Were you guys surprised by this yesterday?
3: Not necessarily, because this has been percolating all offseason. I know that Baker was very pointed in his commentary about his stance with the negotiations, but he didn't necessarily want to reset the market. And both parties likely wanted to get this done before the start of the season. And when he's thinking about all these other young quarterbacks, like we talked about yesterday, that are going to be due for a payday, that even though he has put together a good resume during his time in Tampa, he's not going to stack up to those players. It was beneficial to Baker to get it done now, and of course the team as well. So it didn't surprise me as much as it surprised you.
2: Yeah, it's not. Well, here's the thing. I always thought it was somewhat ridiculous for Baker Mayfield to give this artificial deadline of the beginning of training camp and saying that it's all ball, because if they came with the offer that he was looking for, then he was going to sign the contract, because it just didn't make any sense not to, to go into the season and incur the risk without the guarantee of a payday on the other side of it. For the Bucs, it makes a lot of sense. Given what we heard from Adam Schefter about Drake May's contract and the contracts of the 2024 class of quarterbacks that are going to be negotiated next offseason, and how they're going to drive the quarterback market beyond where the current high water mark is, you're guarding against that if you're general manager Jason Light and saying, I'd rather lock in Baker Mayfield and have cost certainty at this level, as opposed to running the risk of Baker having a huge season and then having to deal with the market for quarterbacks going beyond the $55 million a year, which is where you have a logjam of Baker being tied with, what, 7-8 other quarterbacks. So I think it makes sense for both sides to be able to get this deal done. And for the Tampa Bay Bucks, the $110 million in guarantees means that you essentially only guaranteed Baker 2 years of the 3-year deal that you just got him to extend to. So it's not that far away from where you already were when you were negotiating prior to the start of training camp. So I think this is a solid deal all the way around. And by the end of next offseason, this contract, 3 years, $165 million, is going to look like a bargain.
1: Are we sure this is the right move, though?
3: For the Bucks?
1: Mm-hmm. Well, it's definitely the right move for him, because I don't think he would have necessarily gotten this on the open market, because I don't know that there would have been quarterback needy teams on the open market willing to pay this versus use draft capital for quarterback. So it's definitely the right move for them. In other words, if you pay a quarterback $55 million a year or more, those quarterbacks are Patrick Mahomes, Josh Allen, Dak Prescott, Jordan Love, Joe Burrow, Matthew Stafford, are the quarterbacks that on an annual average value make the same or more. Every one of those are paid to win a Super Bowl. So is he now. Can he do it?
2: Well, I mean, listen, the Tampa Bay Buccaneers started out a house of fire at the beginning of last year, right? Like, they played really good ball. People forget, they went on the road in Seattle and won, right? And the Seattle Seahawks are the reigning defending champs. Like, they won in a shootout. So it's not as if they don't have the talent to do so. They started out the season 5-1 before everything fell apart. Everybody got hurt. So can they do it? Sure.

0: a lot of competition in the NFC. And I think that's what's going to make it difficult for them to be able to get through that gauntlet, considering what Baker Mayfield as a quarterback is as a quarterback relative to those other teams. And I think that he has to be more of a driving force for his team to win a title than Sam Darnold had to be for the Seattle Seahawks last year.
1: Would it surprise you if they still use the first-round draft pick on a quarterback this year?
0: Yes.
1: Not me. I think it's actually set up perfectly for that to happen. Hot Mess coming up next. We're on Sportsmanlike, presented by Progressive.
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6: Look, I can't get mad at him, right? I mean, here's the part of what had happened. It was one of those things where Baker had to make a calculated decision. Baker realized a couple of things. You know, one, you're always going to get more, theoretically, from the team that you're playing for than... Not always, depending on who you are in your position, but more often than not, if you're a guy, a middling, and when I say middling, if you're not one of the top 4 or 5 guys at a position, right, you're more likely to get more from the team that you play for than you would on the open market, even if there is some sort of, you know, sort of bidding war for you. 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
1: 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If you're unfamiliar with what this is, these are the rankings of five teams, people, organizations, leagues, whatever it may be, that come into the week looking fine. Leave the week looking like an absolute hot mess. It's going to be very interesting moving forward because week one starts tonight in the NFL.
2: Yes.
1: So I'm going to assume there's going to be a lot of NFL. Of course, it could be some college. I mean, it could be anything. But historically, it's been a lot of NFL. Not necessarily today. You ready? Michelle Smallman, Chris Canty, Evan Cohen with you. You ready?
3: Ready.
1: Okay, number five.
0: Number five.
1: The unsportsmanlike trivia team.
3: Oh, geez.
1: I mean, let's be honest. We're here in Bristol, Connecticut. Nuno is nodding his head. He's agreeing with me, which means that I must be so right, because that doesn't happen normally. We last night went to Cam Pratt's weekly trivia that he puts together. That's a wonderful thing. Matt and Myron were there. The Golics were there. The Good Karma Sports team there. We were the worst of everyone.
2: No, if we're bad.
1: We were bad. We were not the worst.
4: If this was soccer, we wouldn't even have gotten relegated.
1: We didn't even know there were three other teams below us.
4: Just because
1: CeCe didn't either.
4: He wasn't even there for the first round. He missed like half the thing anyway.
1: Well, he was there, but he missed it somehow. But no, we were bad. What do you want? I mean, we came into the night. Why did this happen last night? Why? Because of unsportsmanlike. Meaning we went into the bar looking. We actually were the literal hot mess. Hot mess, in my mind, is Tara Reid and Paris Hilton back in the day. Is they walk into the bar and you're like, oh my God. Look how beautiful they are. And they walk out of the bar. And they're still beautiful. But, like, where's your earring? What happened? Where's your other shoe? What happened? That was us.
2: We got undressed with bar trivia.
1: Yeah, like, what happened to us last night? We came in there, and everyone was there initially because of the idea that Cam had. And it was a great team-building, bonding event. You know what it was?
3: We were, like, the Bengals historically in the Joe Burrow era. We got off to a slow start.
2: Yeah.
3: You know how weeks one through three, they would really struggle, and then Joe Burrow and everybody would have to turn on the Jets at the end of the season. They'd be in the mix, but they'd been on the outside looking in.
2: Yep.
3: We keep saying the Bengals got to get off to a hot start. We did not get off to a hot start.
2: No, not at all.
3: That first category, it was almost impossible for us to dig out of that hole we put ourselves in. And I'm sorry that we are watching sports and not new shows on various streaming platforms.
1: But we are. That's the problem. We are watching new shows on various platforms.
3: I'm trying to defend us.
2: We are watching the shows.
1: No, that's that. We were the definition of a hot mess last night.
2: Yeah, it wasn't great.
4: No, we weren't.
5: You guys did great.
4: We had a chance to come in third. What are you talking about? It came down to...
1: Third? What, third? Yeah, good enough?
4: Yeah, we would have won a gift. We would have won a gift card if we came in third.
1: To a restaurant in a city that we don't live in.
4: Well, you guys don't.
5: That's the best part of this whole thing. Myron Medcalf wins the Rock, Paper, Scissors against Michael Jr., wins a $50 gift card to a bar he'll never go to again.
1: So the guy who won lives in Minnesota, and the second place person lives in California.
5: Yeah, and the third place people were the Good Karma people, who some of them live in Milwaukee and all over the place. So
1: you just end up with
5: I'll keep all of them.
1: You know what? Maybe we're not.
5: I get free food there anyway, so.
1: Really?
3: I take responsibility for what happened with Rock, Paper, Scissors. Mm. I've been, drenched in shame over it.
1: I should explain it. There was a tiebreaker.
3: There was a tiebreaker at the end to determine who came in fourth place and who came in third place.
1: A big tiebreaker.
3: And I was nominated as the person to go up and represent Unsportsmanlike for Rock, Paper, Scissors.
2: Correct.
3: In my defense, my opposition, Rob Peterson, did not know to do Rock, Paper, Scissors shoot.
1: I thought he cheated. I agree.
3: And threw me off, and I was trying to then recalibrate and anticipate his shenanigans.
1: He should have been disqualified, I think.
3: I thank you. And it threw me off.
1: He was cheating.
6: You blew it!
3: But I still am going to take accountability for my part and us coming in fourth place.
1: All right.
3: It should be better.
1: Number four. So I was thinking about the hot mess rankings this week. And I was like, I defended someone, and I'm still going to defend them. But conceptually, a potential starting quarterback said, nah, I don't want to start. Wait, what? I'm not ready to start. I'm hurt. Good for you to be. But I couldn't get that out of my head. In reality, the Atlanta Falcons had their intended starting quarterback say to them, no, thanks. They got turned down by the starting quarterback. Michael Penix Jr., to his credit, is not going to risk his career by putting himself out there before he's ready.
2: But he's risking his career as a starting quarterback for the Atlanta Falcons.
1: But I hate to do the back in my day, but let's do it with you. Back in my day, that would never happen. And I'm not saying that was right back in the day. But why is Tua starting? Because Michael Penix said
2: because
1: no.
2: Because he took himself out of the running. He literally disqualified himself from being the starting quarterback.
1: And I'm not saying he's wrong to do that. Yeah. I'm saying that is the definition of a hot mess also.
2: Usually the franchise has to protect the player from himself. But the fact that the Falcons would let Michael Penix go out front and center and say that he was a part of the math, that just goes to show you that they have no interest in trying to insulate him from any of the criticism or any of the fallout from what happens with their quarterback battle as things move forward, which is very, very strange. You hear this all the time where teams talk about protecting the player from themselves. Hell, the Kansas City Chiefs are doing that with left tackle Josh Simmons and saying that, hey, the guy wants to play, but we're not letting him play because we're concerned with the medical. There was an easy out for the Atlanta Falcons to say, we're not comfortable with where he's at medically right now to let him play. Hell, the last week of training camp was the first time he was cleared for 11-on-11 drills. So everybody would understand it if the Falcons came out and said, we don't want to put him out there before he's ready. But the Falcons let Michael Penix step in front of that. Mm. Either it's blatant disregard for Michael Penix and his long-term future in terms of the narrative around him in Atlanta, or it just goes to show you how bad Tua is and the Falcons preemptively saying we had no choice because our starting quarterback decided that he wasn't ready to be our starting quarterback. Either way, it's a bad situation for Atlanta.
3: I was just going to say, no matter how you slice it, it seems dysfunctional.
2: Yeah.
1: And the more you step away, it's one of these things, the more you step away from it and you just say, let this sink in what happened and walk back the steps, you realize, wow, this is a hot mess. And that I think CeCe's prediction a month ago of they're the sneaky tank team is definitely on the table. All right, number three, hot mess
0: number
1: rankings.
0: Three.
1: Dole Campbell Stadium.
3: Yeah.
1: Where FSU plays.
2: The fact
1: that it was delayed for 2 hours because of the power outage, which, okay, I don't want to blame one person specifically or anything like that. But then you go and lose the game to SMU. And I was talking to a friend last night who is a huge college football fan in the state of Florida. He's like, I can't even tell you, because I'm not going to sit here and tell you I watched that whole game. I did not. When it starts at 9-something at night with one team that stinks at FSU right now.
2: Yeah.
1: Whatever. So I'm talking to my friend and he goes, I can't tell you how many moments SMU tried to lose that game, and FSU could not figure out how to do it. They're a mess. But here's why I wanted to bring this up. Not only because of the power outage. I wanted to bring up two words. His name. Deion Sanders. If Deion Sanders has a good season at Colorado this year, and this is the and FSU doesn't have power, well, who's it? Who's the Energizer Bunny there? Mm-hmm. I'm just wondering when we start really talking about Deion going back to the state of Florida, going back to FSU, where they haven't seemed to want him. But if Colorado had a good week one win against Georgia Tech, just throw that out there.
3: You're certainly relevant and in the headlines if Coach Prime has a homecoming.
1: Just saying. Kind of on the table. All right, next one.
0: Number two.
1: This one's kind of obvious. Michigan, Western Michigan.
3: Yeah.
1: I mean, the end of that game. So any which way you want to say, here's what I think happened, here's what should have happened. If you want to sit there and say there shouldn't have been time on the clock and it should have been over, well, then Michigan lost to Western Michigan. If you want to say that Western Michigan was screwed and they're, you know, however you want to look at it, that's one way. If you want to say, hey, it was the right call altogether and that Michigan did their job because they just converted on that final play, well, then Western Michigan looks foolish because they let up a Hail Mary. If you want to say the statements made by the Big Ten or the lack thereof by the MAC or whatever it is, if you want to believe, hey, this is all to continue the bye games moving forward, if you want to say Kyle Whittingham after the game, even, you know, bringing up Bryce Underwood's got to play better, which he does. All of these things, this entirety of the Western Michigan-Michigan game and ending has to be on the hot mess list.
2: I mean, sure. I thought that the MAC handled it with class. I thought that Western Michigan, they handled it the right way. Their coach, Lance Taylor, said all the right things. So I thought Western Michigan, from their side of it, handled everything the right way except for the last play in terms of giving up a Hail Mary. I mean, the fact that we didn't know that there was a synchronized clock that nobody was privy to on the broadcast is a little weird. But I did appreciate the transparency when it comes to the Big Ten releasing the footage of the replay center, working through what was the correct call after the first Hail Mary attempt. I thought that transparency gave you a little bit of confidence in terms of them making sure that they did everything that they could to get the call right at the end of the game.
3: I'm surprised you didn't just put Michigan here because of everything that Michigan has dealt with over the past couple years. It's been controversy after controversy after controversy on and off the field.
1: I could have. I'll add one other thing, though. How about them storming the field after a win against Western Michigan?
3: Embarrassing. I'm sorry, that's an embarrassment. That way and you storm the field against that team, that's an embarrassment.
2: I mean, is Illinois really in a position to talk, though?
1: Oh, boy.
2: Some of y'all feel storming. I'm just.
3: You're coming.
2: I mean, that happened last year. It happened just last year.
3: Yeah, here's the difference.
2: Oh, boy, here we go.
3: Here's the difference. Oh, Illinois can storm the field because we don't have to act like we've been there before because we've never been there before.
1: Oh, well, that's true.
3: Michigan is a team that actually hangs banners. So you should not be storming the field when you, as some people consider it to be fraudulently, beat Western Michigan in your opener.
1: Let's get to number one.
0: Number one
1: hot mess rankings. I took some liberties with this because they didn't really come into the week looking good, but they certainly left the week looking poorly. LSU versus the SEC.
3: Has to be.
1: I mean, it has to be number one right now because LSU has now, per Pete Thamel, our ESPN College Sports Insider, has filled their roster. They have all 105 slots, and neither of the two remaining slots were filled by those two players that were in NFL camps and tried to come back to LSU. So LSU technically did not break whatever rules that really don't exist. The SEC yesterday, there was reporting that maybe the SEC is trying to kick them out of the conference, which, I mean, come on, that seems like just for show. They're really going to kick LSU out of the conference.
2: Can I ask you a question? Is that something that would scare LSU?
1: Yeah, please do.
2: Is that something that would scare LSU?
1: There's probably benefits that we don't realize that are not only financial, but whatever the benefits are to being within the conference, it's the non-rev sports. You know, like the volleyball team, field hockey teams, softball.
2: Notre Dame has found a way to be able to navigate it.
1: I know, but they don't need to get other programs within the school screwed over by Lane Kiffin and whatever he's trying to pull off.
2: So they would kick all of the sports out of the conference, or just the football out of the conference?
1: I'm not positive on that one.
2: Okay.
1: But if it's all of them, obviously that's unfair. Here's the point. We are sitting here debating if the SEC is going to kick any of LSU out of a conference. That is a hot mess in itself, and I am going to continue to ask.
2: Can I ask you this question?
1: Yes.
2: Because could anybody other than Lane Kiffin put a school in this position?
3: No.
1: He has coached one game.
3: No.
1: He has coached one game.
3: They're
1: already getting threatened to be kicked out of the conference.
2: He has to be that guy.
1: It's unbelievable,
2: right?
1: This guy.
3: Best efforts to not be that guy, he's still that guy.
1: Despite all the rage, he's still just a rat in a cage.
3: Well, you fell for the yoga propaganda.
1: Pumpkins? I don't get love for the Smashing Pumpkins there.
5: I do like that song.
3: And it is a good song.
1: Thank you. One game, and they're already being threatened to get kicked out.
3: Remember when you were like, oh, Lane's turned a new leaf.
1: What a moron.
3: Yoga. He's so different.
1: I'm not blaming Ryan McGee.
2: You did say that.
3: That
2: happened
3: yoga.
2: Months ago. Yeah. Months ago.
1: Ryan McGee did such a good job
3: he
1: on that
3: changed.
1: Documentary, ESPN app, about Lane Kiffin. I was fooled. And not by Ryan, but by Lane Kiffin. There you go. LSU versus SEC, Michigan, Western Michigan, Doak Campbell Stadium, the Falcons, and the unsportsmanlike trivia team, your hot mess of the week. 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
2: 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Hello, Michelle Smallman, Chris Canty, Evan Cohen. With you, we are live in Bristol, home of the ESPN Vegas East for the kickoff of the 2026-2027 NFL season. Seahawks and Patriots tonight. The single best year in NFL history is coming up this year. Why? Because the Super Bowl is on our air February 14th, ESPN ABC. And joining us now in our New York studios is our buddy, the ESPN NFL analyst, Jason McCourty. What is it like after winning a Super Bowl, starting out the next season with the Super Bowl ring in hand?
3: Oh, man. I think the coolest thing you think about opening night when you go out there, they're dropping the banner. The crowd's going to be there. It's going to be insane. I remember when we won it in 18, we were playing the Steelers at home. I think that was the 100th year in the NFL. We had the patches on the jersey. And Bill always gives you the speech. All right, guys, don't go out there and you're worried about banners dropping and all of that. Nobody cares who won last year. I'm like, I mean, coach, I kind of care. Like, last year I was 0-16. I finally made it to the playoffs and we won a Super Bowl. This is kind of a big deal, but there are a ton of emotions that go into that game as well, of just preparing and putting it behind you and going out there to play. So I think with this matchup, it's a lot more just the fact that if you're the Patriots, you got whooped in the Super Bowl a year ago, so there's going to be a ton of emotions on that side. And then obviously for the Seahawks, being able to hoist out Lombardi and now coming back to defend it this season.
4: J-Mac, what's going to be the key for New England tonight to make sure that it's not BTA part two coming off of that Super Bowl 60 loss?
3: Well, there's been changes to the offensive line. Let's see what it's going to look like. I think the first thing in that Super Bowl game, we watched Will Campbell absolutely struggle throughout the course of the playoffs. But I think in watching that struggle, we sometimes forget throughout the majority of the season, we never heard Will Campbell's name because he was performing well and Drake May wasn't getting hit. He gets injured. He comes back in week 18 and then goes and plays in the playoffs, and it wasn't pretty. How's he respond now with an entire offseason to heal up? How does he respond going out there, going against this front? They also brought in Elijah Vera Tucker to be at the left guard. Jared Wilson moved over to center. So they've had some changes. Can they actually block the Seahawks? And then I think for Josh McDaniels, their offensive coordinator, what has he changed now going into this game compared to what they thought going into the Super Bowl? How many quick passes? How many times can they isolate A.J. Brown one-on-one? Because you look at the Seattle secondary, they have injuries at the safety position. Eman Wari's been hurt throughout training camp. He's been limited. Ty Okada hasn't practiced fully throughout the course of this week. And they lost Reek Woolen, one of their corners on the outside. So can they create advantages for A.J. Brown? Does that change the way McDonald calls the defense as well, knowing that they have a weapon in A.J. Brown on the other side?
5: Jason, I want to pivot past the game to a headline that we woke up to this morning. Baker Mayfield and the Tampa Bay Buccaneers, 3-year contract extension worth $165 million. In your opinion, was this the right move for the Bucs? Can they win a Super Bowl with Baker Mayfield?
3: I think it was the right move. When I look at the Super Bowl question, is a tough one, but you either have one or you don't. You either have one that gives you a chance to get there, or you're just playing around with people's careers and you're just wasting time. So I think for Tampa Bay, they felt like they have a guy in Baker Mayfield that gives him a shot at the Super Bowl. I do believe Baker, with his abilities, with how he carries himself, the leadership, the moxie that he plays with, I do think he is a quarterback that can win a Super Bowl in Tampa Bay. Now, have they built a team good enough to do so? Obviously, they're a team that can win the NFC South. They should be hosting a playoff game if they play up to their potential this season. So I think it was the right move, because at the end of the day, Baker goes out there, and if he has a hell of a season on the last year of his deal, and now he's a free agent to the open market, if you're Tampa, like, you hate for that to be the result. So I love the fact that they got this deal done, especially after an entire offseason with all the conversation, that now he's locked up going into week one.
2: We're talking with ESPN NFL analyst Jason McCourty here on Unsportsmanlike, presented by Progressive Insurance. Jason, let me follow up on what you just said. Has your mindset at all changed on who can versus cannot win a Super Bowl at the quarterback position based on what you saw from Sam Darnold last year?
3: Yeah, I think to your point, it just goes to show there are multiple ways to get there. We look at the Josh Allens, the Lamar Jacksons, the Patrick Mahomes, or the Burrows of guys of that nature that you have to pay top dollar at the top of the market because they are that good. And there's that approach. But then we watch what Seattle did a season ago, and you get a quarterback that is very good. It can't just be a guy that's okay. Sam Darnold is a very good quarterback in the NFL, and he can tear you up and throw for 300 yards and three touchdowns on any given Sunday. So I think you have to have a guy, and Baker fits that. And now you look at on the other side, can you build a fantastic defense around him, similar to what Seattle did the first go around when Russ was a young player on a rookie contract, and they were able to build that team around him. So I do think it has changed because we watched it. And I think that's the big thing. It's hard, though. You need a quarterback willing to take that type of deal. When Sam Darnold's up again, I don't know that he's going to be able to get a deal that's paying him in the 30s range and not ask for the 50.
4: J-Mac, who gets benched first, Deshaun Watson or Tua?
3: Oh, I'm going to say, Canty, what a question. Who gets benched first? I'm going to say Deshaun Watson. I think the two games on the road, I feel like they have a young player in Shedeur Sanders, and they have an opportunity with multiple first-round draft picks a season from now. So I think a lot of it for the Cleveland Browns is going to be, hey, we had this battle. We weren't sure who was going to win it. And I think if he doesn't perform well on the road, we could see Shedeur Sanders and that home opener for the Cleveland Browns. But this is tough. Michael Penix lost out on the starting job just because he wasn't out there. I think that's the big thing in Atlanta. As soon as he is healthy, they may just roll the dice and say, hey, we want to see him in the lineup as well. I just don't know when exactly that's going to come. And Shedeur Sanders is healthy and ready to go right now.
4: J-Mac, I want to drill down on that because you brought up the Michael Penix of it all.
3: Yeah.
4: Do you find it strange that the organization allowed him to stand in front and say that he had input in terms of not playing in week one? Because typically franchises try to protect the player from themselves, but also protect the player from unfair narratives. And it just strikes me as strange that a starting quarterback would disqualify himself from being the guy on week one.
3: It's not strange to me that he would potentially go in there and say, like, I don't feel fully comfortable of being able to be out there and trust my knee and trust the ability.
4: I get that part of it. But I'm saying the fact that they would actually have Michael Penix on the record and say that to reporters.
3: Yes.
4: Because having candid conversations with the coach, with the medical staff, that's one thing.
3: Yes.
4: But usually franchises wrap their arms around a player and they say, hey, we're protecting the player from himself. They don't put the player out in front and say the player is taking himself out of the lineup.
3: 100%. And CeCe, I think to your point, that was one thing that we always heard in a locker room or in a team meeting. The head coach would stand in front and say, I'm the only one that discusses injuries. And I think it was for that purpose that you would only have a head coach talk about when a guy's coming back, what the injury was. And for a player, you would always just say, hey, ask Coach Stefanski about that. He's somebody that can answer right now. I'm doing everything I possibly can to get back on the football field. Same thing we heard from Aaron Donald leading up to the decision for the Rams not to take him to Australia. He just said, it's day by day. I'm working and I'm getting ready. So I think that is a surprise, but I think Michael Penix is a young player and you're trying to figure out how to go about things, what to say, what not to say. And I think he was open and honest. And from a media perspective, we always ask that of players. And then sometimes when they give it to us, we don't like the answer that they have. So I think it's legit that he feels that way. And him saying it in public, although probably not ideal, I think it's for the guys in the locker room. They felt like, no, Michael Penix, he looks like he's fully back, he's healthy, and it's just him choosing not to. I think then that can cause a discrepancy in the locker room.
5: J-Mac, before we officially have the first snap of the NFL season, we've got to give out bold predictions. Canty already gave his earlier in the show. Evan and I will follow. We got to get one from you. What's your big, bold prediction for this NFL season?
3: Well, I'll go with my MVP pick right now. I'm going to say in Green Bay, Jordan Love elevates himself to be the MVP. With so much going on in Green Bay, no Josh Jacobs for the foreseeable future, not sure when he's going to come back. Micah Parsons dealing with his injury. He won't be back probably to at least week six, that game against the Dallas Cowboys. There's going to be more asked of Jordan Love to lead this team with young running backs or inexperienced running backs behind him under center. I think this is the season he elevates himself and the Packers win the division for the first time in his career, and it's because of him, and he wins the MVP.
2: Certainly set up for him. narrative is certainly there, as Jason just laid out, for Jordan Love to win the MVP. All of the absences and the opportunities definitely ahead of him. Jason McCourty, ESPN NFL analyst. You'll catch him on SportsCenter coming up in a couple of minutes. Get Up, First Take, Monday Night Countdown, Schrager, everything that he does.
4: He got a lot of jobs.
2: Most importantly, every week with us, of course.
4: J-Mac, get St. Joe's going. Come on, man. What we doing?
3: Hey, man. It's been a rough week for me. St. Joe's is 0-2. We saw what happened to Rutgers against UMass. I've been kind of quiet when it comes to high school and college football this week. I'm just waiting.
2: Thank you, as always. Jason McCourty, always great stuff with him. Coming up, Jerry Jones with a trade prediction. We'll get to that next. We're on Sportsman Life, presented by Progressive Insurance.
1: Hey, it's Golden. 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
15: 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I want him as often as I can get him. 8 top 10 fantasy weeks last season in just 12 games. 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Isaiah Likely has been his most targeted player this offseason by far. 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So much to love about Jackson Dart. He's my guy.
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1: You're Dallas. You're there. You want to go hunt the NFC East and the rest of the NFC? You want to show up in Los Angeles? Damn the Torpedoes, man. 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
2: And I truly believe that if someone said to them, if you make this trade, it guarantees that you'll win the Super Bowl, they would make the trade. Yeah. Regardless,
3: this is as good as Dallas has looked in a while. There's reason for this optimism. I don't think they are just sitting there, you know, reading their own headlines going, hey, we're pretty good this year. No, I think objectively, when you look at it, they have a legitimate shot.
4: Here I go again, girl. Man. What's my weakness, man? Okay, then chillin'. You gonna come in?
5: I don't know all the words to this song.
4: You don't?
5: No. This is your go-to karaoke song. Not
4: you
5: mine.
4: You weren't there at the very beginning.
5: No, I heard it. I saw you.
4: Well, you were there?
5: Yeah, I was there.
4: Okay, I didn't know if you were there for this.
5: It was right when I walked in.
4: Okay, good.
5: Yeah.
4: Yes, this is my go-to karaoke song, as we learned in our very first Unsportsmanlike Holiday Hang. Yeah. And it was one of the trivia questions last night, which we obviously got right.
6: Right, but when you're saying you weren't there for this, you have to explain what the this is when we started rapping this and singing this.
4: Because it was one of the trivia questions.
6: At Unsportsmanlike on Instagram is there, where it's Small singing this. Then Matt Jones is in the background for Matt and Myron, 3 to 5 p.m. Eastern time here on ESPN Radio. They did win last night, and Myron beat Mike Golic Jr. in the tiebreaker for trivia night here in Bristol.
4: Rock, paper, scissors.
6: Which was rock, paper, scissors shoot. And then I started doing the rapping, not realizing I was on camera in respect. Anyway, how's everybody else doing? Okay,
4: Real quick, did you just say it's rock, paper, scissors shoot? You say the whole thing. You don't just call it rock, paper, scissors. You call it rock, paper, scissors shoot?
6: I guess I did. I don't think I realized I did that.
7: Matt Jones called it paper, rock, scissors.
5: That must be
7: a regional thing.
5: That's weird.
7: I had not heard that one.
5: It's rock, paper, scissors.
7: Also,
5: rock, paper,
7: him scissors, knowing Shoop was an upset.
5: Yeah. And not paper, rock, scissors.
4: Never.
5: No.
6: Paper. That's what Matt calls it?
4: Paper, rock, scissors?
7: That's what he said. He said Myron won at paper, rock, scissors last night or tonight or something.
6: I've never heard it called that way. But
7: People also call it Rochambeau.
6: Rochambeau.
4: Yeah. Rochambeau.
7: Yeah,
6: rock,
7: Rochambeau.
6: Paper, scissors.
7: Rochambeau.
4: That sounds like a golfer.
6: That's DeChambeau.
4: I know.
5: Rochambeau, his cousin.
4: He's owed a
6: lot of money, he and John Rahm, because Liv filed for bankruptcy.
5: Good luck with that.
6: Is Rochambeau for rock as in the row? Well, no, that wouldn't make
4: Sham as in
6: for shams.
4: For paper.
6: Why Rochambeau?
7: I don't know. I didn't invent it.
4: I'm looking it up right now.
5: Rochambeau.
6: I guess this is what happens when you do trivia. We also learned that scuba is an acronym and not a word.
5: I'll never forget it, though.
6: Seriously.
5: I'll never forget what it means now.
6: I forgot. What is it?
5: Self-contained underwater breathing apparatus.
4: Okay.
6: Makes a lot of sense, I gotta tell you.
5: It does, but I never knew that it was an acronym.
6: Neither did I.
4: So, rock, paper, scissors is sometimes called Rochambeau due to a popular urban legend connecting it to the French who fought in the American Revolutionary War.
7: You lost Nuno when you said French.
4: Apparently, the French general used the hand game to make tactical battlefield decisions or to settle disputes with George Washington.
7: Was this not in 1776, which you guys were supposed to read for book club?
5: So they lost that, I'm assuming, right?
4: George, I want to take this approach in the battle. You want to take that? Let's do a little rock, paper, scissors and figure this out.
6: Who would have come up with that? Think about coming up with that game. Rock, paper, scissors, that you're doing that with your hands, and that's fascinating to me. All right, anyway, Jerry Jones yesterday was on the Shannon RJ show on 105.3 The Fan in Dallas, and made no bones about it, the Cowboys are in play for a defensive trade.
8: Are you still having those sort of substantive talks right now around the league?
9: The best way for me to answer that is not timing-wise right on something this morning or this week, but if you looked at it, generally speaking, we're in play, and that's the best way to describe it.
8: What area of the team would you like to improve most on?
9: Again, that's obvious. You can look and see that defensively, and that's as deep as I'm going to go here. Mm-hmm. And I know it's too broad for this answer, but I'm going to make it anyway. You could look for it to be defensively.
6: How old is he? 80-something?
4: Yes.
6: Did he, recently have media training?
4: He's 83 years old. He will be 84 in October.
6: But, he said something without actually saying something. He's never done that before. Jerry Jones has been in our public eye for, 40 years now? 30 years?
4: At least.
6: I feel like in the past, he would be like, you know, we offered the Raiders a second rounder for Max Crosby, but they said they wanted a first rounder. Okay, well, we know exactly what's happening now. He said, I'm going to stop myself right there. What happened here? How did the, like, this is a new version of him at 83 years old. You hear all the time, oh, people don't change. They are who they are. Did he change? Or does he just have a really good football team in his mind? And he's, and we know Max Crosby is probably the view of what he's looking at.
5: Yep.
6: But he's not going to really tell us that? What's going on here?
5: Well, I think it's exactly what you spelled out. His silence is indicative of his confidence in his football team this upcoming season. And I'm taking Jerry at his word that there is something on the back burner that he's just waiting to pounce on when the price is right. Because let's keep this in perspective. The Dallas Cowboys, they only have 5 picks in next year's draft. Now, they're 5 picks through the first 6 rounds, but it's only 5 picks in next year's draft. And so they're going to be judicious in terms of doling out future draft capital in order to acquire players that can help their team this year. That's if the team doesn't disqualify themselves by the trade deadline. But make no bones about it, Jerry Jones has talked about this team having a chance to do something really, really special, and him restructuring the contracts to create cap space tells us that he's serious about making a move if this team is good enough and if they show him enough.
4: Mm-hmm.
5: He's willing to mortgage the future for the here and now, because guess what? He's 83. He ain't buying green bananas. So he wants to see another winner, and I've got to take him at his word given what we've seen over the last year, year and a half. Remember last year when he traded Michael Parsons, he said, all of this draft capital ain't just for picks that we're going to make in the draft. We could use that to build on our team and add to the group that we have now. And he did that in season by trading for Quinnen Williams and giving 2 premium picks to the Jets. So I take him at his word when he says that, yeah, we have something in mind. We want to add on the defensive side of the ball. We've restructured contracts to create cap space. And I'm willing to give the picks up for future drafts because picks are not the end-all be-all. I'm taking Jerry at his word. He's got a really good football team. And I imagine that they're going to be even better by season's end because of what they could potentially add.
4: You taking him at his word and then the actions backing it up, I understand. For me, it's hard to take Jerry Jones at his word sometimes. It's not difficult to do that with Dak Prescott. And Dak had a quote earlier this offseason that I flagged because I was like, this is something different. And I want to see if this comes to fruition. He sat down, I believe, with Sports Illustrated, and he was talking about how the Cowboys are putting it out there publicly this year, that they're going for the Super Bowl. He basically was intimating that whether we fall short or whether we achieve our goals, people are going to put those expectations on us because we're the Cowboys, so why not just put it out there and manifest it, right? But this is the quote that he said about Jerry Jones. This is as urgent as I've ever felt, Jerry. Sure, there's times he said it and we've looked up and he hadn't done much in free agency or this and that. But starting for free agency, they started doing things they hadn't done. And it's kudos to Brian Schottenheimer and Will McClay and the whole team. But it's also Jerry making that decision of being aggressive and trying to go out and get what he wants. So maybe he is changing. Maybe we are seeing someone in his 80s who's done things a certain way essentially his entire career, taking a step back and saying, I'm having a bit of self-awareness and I'm realizing that maybe I've contributed to our lack of success despite fielding good football teams. And I'm going to go for it, but I'm going to go for it in a different way. I'm going to go for it by being aggressive with the moves I make, football moves that I make, and I'm going to just temper back a lot of the things that I'm saying so that I'm not in any way contributing. It kind of reminds me of Lamar Jackson, who's saying, yes, I'm a 2-time MVP, but if Declan Doyle is saying, I need to be there for every voluntary football activity, I'm not going to give anybody one reason to say that I'm contributing to us not reaching our goals. It seems like Jerry might be doing the same thing.
6: Do you think Max Crosby is going to be on the Cowboys by the end of the season?
5: Yes.
4: No. But that doesn't mean that Jerry's not going to try to get him. But I don't think that he's leaving the Raiders.
5: I think the asking price for Max Crosby is going to go down.
6: Yes, I agree on that.
5: I think that's what Jerry Jones is waiting on.
6: It's a first now, we'll do it for a second. We'll do it for a third. We'll do it for a couple of thirds, whatever.
5: Well, I mean, listen, if it's going to be a first, it's not going to be a first plus, right? It's probably going to involve a premium pick, but the asking price now presumably is higher than it will be in November because the Raiders aren't going to be as competitive.
6: Jerry Jones saying the Cowboys have room to make a trade, defensive side of the ball, but I'm going to stop myself there. Jerry Jones stopping himself resistance, certainly a new one this year relative to conversation. I'm just talking about conversation, the marketing aspect of Jerry Jones is, let's be honest, brilliant. He's a brilliant marketer and salesperson. This year, it seems like he wants to tell everybody he's a brilliant football guy led by Will McClay, your guy who runs the Dallas Cowboys on the personnel side. I know who runs things when it comes to where you should stay on the road, and that is, of course, a Marriott. 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

0: 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With Pat the producer.
1: There are no single women that are going to be at my sister's wedding.
2: None.
1: Why am I even... I was totally wrong about the robot umpires in Major League Baseball.
2: Ooh.
1: You know, we're not talking enough about chocolate pudding.
3: Pudding or actually chocolate mousse?
1: I don't know anyone who eats chocolate mousse.
3: Yeah, I've eaten it. I love chocolate mousse.
1: Nuno, big mousse guy.
3: I'll go for a killer creme brulee.
4: Okay.
1: Ugh.
4: I'm over it. I'm sick and tired and over it.
1: Get a life.
5: Yes, each and every day at this time, our producer, Pat Costello, gives us items in and around sports, entertainment, his life, that he is over. Last night at our trivia night, I heard a lot of talk about I'm over it. I don't know what was going on. He like had a business meeting about I'm over it last night. Pat, go ahead.
1: I would like to talk about trivia night.
5: Okay.
1: There are two gripes that I have from Trivia Night.
5: What a surprise.
1: The first being that Cam did not rig Trivia Night for us to win.
6: Yes,
7: Cam.
6: I agree.
2: Well done.
8: Sorry, guys.
2: Well done. Supposed to be team us.
1: Or at least you could have rigged it so we came in third.
8: Okay, to be fair, two of the music bonus questions were literally Michelle's, like, bread and butter.
2: And I got them right.
8: Yes, and you did. But I basically handed you 2 points right there.
2: Thank you.
1: The tiebreak at the end was abbreviations, and Pratik and I both got one correct. However, you could have easily said that I got a second one correct.
8: That's also true.
1: One of them was NASA.
7: Come on, man.
8: Pratik got NASA, and what did you get?
1: You didn't get
8: TTYL.
7: What did you say NASA stands for, Pat?
1: National Air and Space Administration.
7: And what does NASA actually stand for,
1: National
7: Cam?
1: Aeronautics and Space Administration.
2: Close enough.
1: Come on.
2: I would have given it to you.
5: Isn't aeronautics AE? And a little different.
1: This is why he's on the show. This is my point. It was close enough. Give it to us.
8: I said you had to get it exactly right.
1: Yeah, but why do you have morals now all of a sudden?
2: Team us.
5: Why do you have morals now?
1: Yeah, this is ridiculous.
5: Wait, you got TTYL wrong?
1: No, I got that one right.
8: Oh, Pratik, I think, got TTYL
2: Pratik
8: wrong.
2: Pratik got it wrong.
7: What does he think it stood for?
2: That is an amazing question.
8: I don't know. Maybe he was working on scuba for too long.
2: Mine, other than talk to you later.
5: Pratik, a member of our events, marketing, social, digital team behind the scenes here. And that's
1: so
5: stunning.
1: Really, it's not your fault, Michelle, that you lost the rock, paper, scissors, because we never should have been there. Cam should have rigged it.
2: I appreciate that, point. Pat.
8: So true.
1: Bad job by Cam.
8: What's your other gripe?
1: Evan had a salad last night.
2: Yeah, he does this at bars.
1: Not only did he have a salad, he walked around the whole bar for like an hour trying to find the salad because he ordered it and couldn't find it.
7: But Pat, here's what takes it to the next level. When I get there, he's scarfing down pizza and wings.
1: It was
7: usually if somebody's going to order a salad, they're trying to eat healthier and they're avoiding bar food.
1: You were picking on every single food item at the table. And then you were like, here's my salad.
7: Chicken tenders.
5: I wiped off the bread and the chicken tenders.
7: Okay, so you had chicken tenders. He had chicken tenders. He had wings. He had pizza.
2: Yep.
7: And then he's going to go with the salad?
1: Like, oh, I got my salad finally. They delivered it to the wrong table.
7: Come on.
5: Well, they did because the salad was sitting there, and I was like, why is that there? And they're like, what do you mean? They just brought it here. I said, well, I ordered a salad. See, that's the problem. I ate all the other stuff because my salad wasn't there.
7: Yes, let's not pretend, though, had you had your salad on time, that you weren't going to graze and eat the other things.
2: You were going to pick on everything else, too.
7: You were going to pick
5: this
7: on the other
5: things. Seems like fashion.
7: I've been out to eat with you so many times.
5: I know, but I've been better over the last couple of weeks.
7: But you always graze on other things.
5: All right,
2: you're a grazer.
7: You've never met an appetizer that you didn't like.
2: Evan lives for an appetizer.
1: And we're salad shaming you.
2: Yeah, we're lettuce shaming you.
5: No, okay.
1: I mean, it literally looks like...
7: Everything that's going on with lettuce right now?
2: I thought the same thing. Jeez. I thought, isn't it safer for us to eat the fried food than it is to get the salad?
7: Yeah, I'm just
2: based on
7: you.
2: Lettuce in this country?
1: Also, at the time that you...
5: Glad you guys said this.
1: At the time that you ordered the salad, you were hovering around the good karma section. So I'm not surprised that that's where they delivered it. That's on you.
5: No, that's not true.
1: You
5: at
1: were
5: all.
1: Standing over I at the good
5: pointed,
1: karma section.
5: But I pointed to the table I was sitting at. I said, let's get a pizza for the table and I'll get the salad. And you guys said, good idea. And I pointed, I said, table 5. I didn't realize, I thought the numbers on the table were for the table numbers, not like the individual orders. So I pointed at the table for the people at the bar to see, and they brought it to a different section.
7: So you wanted to pretend like the pizza was for everybody else at the table. And
5: you
7: not
5: ate
7: you,
5: more than I did, and you weren't even there when I ordered it.
2: I don't agree with that. I think that you
7: had multiple slices of pizza.
5: I had two. You had three.
7: Slices
5: you
7: of
5: had
7: pizza.
5: Three. You're a tight counter.
7: Why are you counting how many slices of pizza?
2: Because he counts everything.
5: Because you're shaming me.
8: Evan complained about the pizza.
2: He kept giving me a tally update, like, had three wings. I'm like, I don't need to know this information.
7: Yeah, exactly. And here's the other thing,
2: Evan. I need the captain's log of your dinner.
7: I didn't pretend when I went to bar trivia. I knew exactly what I was in for. I didn't order a salad.
5: It
7: that was
5: just,
7: you.
2: Just so we're clear, he did this in Wisconsin, too. We went to a very famous bar that's known for brats and cheese curds, and Evan got the salad, and he got booed in the restaurant. People booed him publicly.
8: Oh, I should have announced it and gotten him booed again.
2: And then he came back to bar trivia, another bar scenario, and ordered a salad yet again.
8: Do we have an update on how Michelle eats wings same way as before?
1: Same way.
2: Same way. Feel any? String cheese method?
8: Oh, my gosh.
7: You know what? It was not as offensive in person.
2: Thank you.
5: What?
7: It wasn't.
2: And you understand the strategy
7: it
2: now?
7: It wasn't, yeah.
2: The sauce to meat to ranch ratio is actually flawless when you eat
7: it's important. Not the way that I fly, but also not offended by it.
2: I will say, who was it? Was it you, Evan, or was it Pat that shamed me for ordering chicken tenders and chicken wings?
1: Oh, yeah, that was me.
2: You can't do double chicken, you said.
5: No, this is interesting. Can you make this point?
7: There's a whole restaurant called Double Chicken.
2: Thank you.
5: People got to hear this. This is a very interesting theme that Pat has.
1: If you're going to a bar and you're going to order chicken, just stick with one type of chicken. Just
2: double chicken.
7: No. Double chicken is the way to go.
1: You can't get chicken fingers and also wings and then complain about one of the sets of wings.
7: You know what's strange? I don't like the same condiments on the chicken tenders that I do on the wings.
1: Yeah, that's strange.
2: Agree with that wholeheartedly.
7: Yes.
2: That's chicken tenders, I'm going honey mustard.
7: I'm honey mustard. Is
2: or perhaps barbecue.
7: Barbecue or ketchup if you want to go that way. Chicken wings, I would not put any of those condiments on them.
2: No, we're going buffalo sauce.
7: Yeah.
2: And ranch.
7: And blue cheese.
2: Or blue cheese, depending on
7: that's
2: your preference.
7: Exactly.
2: Different condiments for a different type of chicken.
7: And that's why double chicken is acceptable,
1: correct,
7: sir.
1: It's
7: and
1: not
7: I
1: acceptable
7: stand by it.
1: Because Michelle complained about one of the things of chicken.
2: Only because they gave me the wrong one. I ordered buffalo chicken wings, and they brought out the sticky honey chicken wings.
5: Well, you know, I enjoyed those during the last night I'm going to eat in my life. I'm done eating now. I will not eat.
1: I mean, you complained about the pizza. You're like, oh, I thought it was going to be spicier.
7: Pizza was actually solid.
5: Yeah, it was fine.
1: It was like pizza a plain pizza. I don't know.
5: Last pizza. I won't eat again.
7: I felt weird that I was eating a plain cheese pizza because we all know how I

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18: 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New England, Seattle, tonight the NFL season begins. We are in Bristol, Vegas East, with the crew here. Michelle Swellman, Chris Canty, Evan Cohen. 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NFL season begins tonight. We have a game, a Super Bowl rematch leading up to Super Bowl 61, the biggest and best Super Bowl ever. It'll be in Los Angeles. It's on February 14th, and it's on ESPN, ABC, and, of course, Disney+. It is going to be tremendous. We are excited for it, and we've been talking all show long, of course, about the NFL, as well as the craziness at the U.S. Open last night, or really this morning, Ben Shelton beating Carlos Alcaraz in five sets in the latest match finish.

0: ever at the U.S. Open at 3:33 a.m. Eastern time this morning. Ben Shelton, I have no interest in talking about people's personal lives like this, but it is so public that who knows, maybe they become the first couple of sports. Ben Shelton, Trinity Rodman, professional soccer player. Yeah. She's amazing. He's amazing. Maybe he wins, she wins. Like, we could have something here, which is awesome. Obviously, Alcaraz is really likable as well. He goes down last night. What?
1: We know you love his hair, that's all.
0: Yeah, well, both CeCe and I, both praising his hair. LSU has set their roster of 105 players. None of them have ever played in the NFL. SEC versus LSU continues to go on. Baker Mayfield with a huge contract extension, 3 years, $165 million for Baker Mayfield. Season begins tonight, which means our second round of bold predictions, this time, Michelle Smallman.
1: 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Let's go.
2: Number five.
1: Let's go back, boys, to Green Bay, Wisconsin. Remember when we were there for the draft?
3: And Green Bay.
1: That's right. Shout out to Wayne. Remember when we were sitting there at the Tundra Trio and we were watching the draft together and we were like, we need a big move. We need something juicy to happen. And then the big trade for Travis Hunter happened right at the top of the draft. We forgot about him. So my first bold prediction is that Travis Hunter is back healthy after that torn LCL in his right knee that ended his season early last year. Travis Hunter is back, and he's going to have a huge breakout season. We're talking Travis Hunter being Pro Bowl caliber player for the Jacksonville Jaguars this year. He was named primarily a cornerback, and he is going to be a backup wide receiver. We have forgotten how good this guy is and what the Jacksonville Jaguars gave up to get him. I think we're going to be talking a lot about Travis Hunter this year.
0: And represented by?
1: Lil Wayne.
0: I like it. What?
4: I don't know that it's bold enough. He's the number two overall pick going into his second season. If you were to tell me he would be an all-pro at corner, that's bold. Pro Bowl? Everybody makes the Pro Bowl. Shedeur Sanders made the Pro Bowl. Like, I don't know, man. It doesn't feel bold enough.
1: We just never talk about him. He was such a factor in the draft, and then obviously he was injured last year. But even other players coming back from injury, we've discussed ad nauseum, but not Travis Hunter.
4: Are you willing to say that Travis Hunter will be an all-pro at corner?
1: Sure, absolutely.
4: All pro at corner.
1: I can see us talking about him.
4: So in a world where Christian Gonzalez and Devin Witherspoon and Patrick Tan and all of these guys exist. Yeah, I mean, you're willing to say that Travis Hunter could be an all pro.
1: Yes, I think he's going to be in the mix there.
4: That's spicy. I'll go with that.
0: All right, Travis Hunter in a mix. Next one.
2: Number four.
1: The Kansas City Chiefs miss the playoffs again. That's as far as I'm willing to go with this. They're going to miss the playoffs again. Everyone expects Patrick Mahomes to immediately bounce back to Patrick Mahomes' level of quarterback play. What are you saying?
0: He's distracting me. He's putting NBA trades on the screen for me. Nuno, stop it.
5: I am not doing that. I am looking at social media. That's the guy right
0: there. This is two screens in front of me. And on one screen, he has fake NBA trades. How am I going to listen to anything?
4: Let's focus on Michelle's bold predictions,
1: Nuno,
4: please.
1: He can't help himself if you're putting NBA trades on the screen.
4: You got it.
1: Evan, I'm going to need you to lock in. Because the Chiefs are missing the playoffs again.
4: Wow.
1: They are going to miss the playoffs. Everyone expects Patrick Mahomes to bounce back. And yes, he's healthy. He's going to be out there week one. But this is just 9 months after he tore his ACL. What version are we going to get of Patrick Mahomes? Is he automatically going to be as explosive and as great as he always is? I have concerns over the O-line, about the offensive line and the protection. I have concerns about the depth at wide receiver. That division is really tough. The Broncos look to be better than the Chiefs. The Chargers should be right there, are better than the Chiefs. It is a loaded AFC. The Chiefs will be on the outside looking in yet again when it comes to the playoff picture.
0: You're saying what version of Patrick Mahomes? If it's half of him, isn't that still better than most quarterbacks in the league?
1: Sure. But is that going to be good enough in what I said, a loaded AFC?
0: I think so. But the fact that you would have them closer to the Raiders than you would, let's say, the Broncos, to me, is still crazy. I mean.
4: Andy Reid, in 27 years of coaching, has never had back-to-back losing seasons. And I got to believe that if Patrick Mahomes plays in all the games this year, coupled with the confidence factor in Andy Reid, there's no way that they miss the playoffs.
0: Number three, Smalls.
2: Number three.
1: We are going to see Fernando Mendoza be QB1 of the Las Vegas Raiders before November. Before November, and this is why this is a bold take. If you look at their season, they start versus Miami. Then they have the Chargers, the Saints, the Chiefs, the Patriots, the Bills, and the Rams. The Jets are the first team that they play in November. That's an incredibly difficult stretch of games. I don't know if Kirk Cousins will weather that storm. Fernando Mendoza is the shiny toy in the garage, and the fans are going to want to see him. I am all for having him sit, having Kirk Cousins take those lumps, giving him time to develop. I don't know if they're going to have that luxury based on that stretch of schedule. I anticipate we see Fernando Mendoza before November.
0: Is that because, in your mind, Kirk Cousins will not be playing well? Or is that because, basically, peer pressure, fan pressure?
1: Both.
0: So you think that Kirk Cousins is going to be blah, fan pressure is going to be out of control,
1: and they're going to want to see what he has.
0: And they're going to give in. Because I don't think he should play at all this year.
1: And that's why it's bold, because most people think they would wait till after that stretch, or that you wouldn't have him play all season long. I think they're going to be impatient with Kirk Cousins' play. And with that schedule, I think they'll throw him in there. Just say, you know, CeCe, you always say this, the only way to get better at football is by playing football.
4: Yeah, I mean, outside of the Miami Dolphins, I don't see any of those first seven games through the first 2 months of the season being winnable for the Raiders. I just don't. So, yeah, I think we'll see Fernando Mendoza because of pressure. And based on where the locker room is at, you're going to be forced to make a change just for change's sake.
1: I'm so glad you mentioned that, because that's where I was going next. First-year head coach in Clint Kubiak with the Vegas Raiders. You don't want to lose the locker room. You want to make sure that your messaging is staying firm. And you could easily lose the locker room if Kirk Cousins is not playing well and you keep trotting him out there, especially if you've got fan pressure. So I could see Fernando Mendoza earlier rather than later.
0: Number two.
1: He keeps saying this is the year. Joe Burrow is going to win the MVP this year. Scanty thinks they're going to miss the playoffs. I could not disagree more. Joe Burrow has a chip on his shoulder like we haven't seen in some time. I know all of this is predicated on health, and maybe that's why I shouldn't make this bold prediction. We always talk about the MVP narrative being there and the voters wanting to anoint someone. The voters have been wanting to anoint Joe Burrow since he got into the league. He's the only one that's beaten Patrick Mahomes. He's the only one in that crop of quarterbacks outside of Mahomes that has gone to a Super Bowl. He is putting it out there that he's putting pressure on his guys in a way he never has before, because it's time for them to get there. He's going to be healthy. He's going to have an awesome season. People are going to be so excited to vote for him. Joe Burrow is going to be the MVP this year.
4: Interesting that you took this tack, because I actually like this bold prediction. Here's what I will say. The Los Angeles Rams have the shortest odds of winning the Super Bowl.
1: Mm-hmm.
4: A lot of people are getting to the point where they expect the Rams to win a Super Bowl. I feel like a lot of people are getting to the place where they expect Joe Burrow to win MVP.
1: Absolutely.
4: They've eliminated every single excuse. They've gone out and fortified their defense. They bought in all of these new starters, especially guys up front. They traded a top 10 pick for Dexter Lawrence. They signed Boye Mafe. Like, they've done a lot to bolster that defense. And then, of course, they're still paying those two wide receivers a combined $70 million a year. There really aren't any excuses as to why Joe Burrow can't take this team to the postseason. And if he does, and they end this three-year drought, then there's going to be a lot of buzz around Joe Burrow winning MVP. A couple of years ago, based on the statistics, had the Cincinnati Bengals had a winning season, Joe Burrow probably would have won MVP.
0: So, 43 touchdowns, 9 interceptions, which the season you're talking about.
1: Yep.
4: Yeah, exactly. But, I mean, Lamar Jackson and Josh Allen played out of their minds, too. But Joe Burrow would have won it had his team had more success. The team is positioned to have more success. The defense doesn't feel like it's going to be an impediment. If Joe Burrow can be healthy and he's out there for all 17 games, dare I say, he better win MVP.
1: Especially, you mentioned the defense has improved in a division where they're the only team that has continuity at head coach.
4: He's been doing all of this talking about how this team reminds him of the 2019 LSU squad. If he doesn't win MVP or is not in the conversation and he plays in all 17 games, that is yet another mark against Joe Burrow.
0: I like the idea that we're holding not winning MVP against him. I like that. This is good. This is good. Next one, number one.
4: No.
2: Number one.
4: Hold on. And I'm sorry. I got to say this. I'm holding it against him because we talk about him in the same lane as the other quarterbacks that have won MVPs. Patrick Mahomes, Lamar Jackson, Josh Allen. He ain't that. This dude ain't even made an all-pro team. We talk about him like that. They've eliminated every excuse. He's got the easiest schedule in the NFL. He better win MVP.
0: Love it. I love it. Small is number one.
2: Number one.
1: I hate this one, but it's my boldest prediction. And I hate it because I like this guy, and I think he's an excellent coach. But in the NFL, the results have to be there. My number one bold prediction, and I thought a lot about this based on our conversation that we had about this team yesterday. Kevin O'Connell out in Minnesota at the end of the season. And let me explain. What is Kevin O'Connell known for, Evan? What is the calling card that he has?
0: QB Whisperer.
1: QB Whisperer. He got the best out of Kirk Cousins. He got the best out of Sam Darnold. Well, they weren't able to retain Sam Darnold. He goes on and wins the Super Bowl. It didn't work out with J.J. McCarthy. Daniel Jones is out of the building. What if he has a great year in Indy? You bring in Kyler Murray. Everyone's expecting them to be a force in the NFC, especially in the NFC North. If Kyler Murray can be a serviceable quarterback based on the weapons they have on offense, the defense they have, and the coaching staff. We talked about this yesterday. Could they be a big X factor in the NFC? And I kept thinking about Kyler Murray and the stock that they're putting into him. You know, he's played 41 of a possible 68 games the past four seasons. This guy has been banged up. He's been inconsistent. If, for some reason, he is not out there or he is not good, and they're not good, this is a problem. What if they have to go back to J.J. McCarthy, who's obviously not ready to step into that role? It could be a disaster. They already moved on from their general manager. Now it all falls on Kevin O'Connell's shoulders. If you are 0-2 the past two seasons with quarterbacks, your quarterback whisperer moniker is not there. Also, since he was hired in 2022, the Vikings are tied for the fifth most regular season victories with 68. They've only been to the postseason twice. They're 0-2 in the postseason. It's time for him to start winning playoff games. We see guys like Sean McDermott and John Harbaugh be out because they can't have postseason success, or at least postseason success up to the level that they're expected. Why would we think Kevin O'Connell would be immune to that? I could see him going, being out and going somewhere else immediately.
0: No chance. No chance. If they win two games, I think he's back next year.
1: Because he won the alleged power struggle?
0: I just don't know that they think they can get a better head coach. And you could say, and I would say, well, Brian Flores is sitting there, just promote him, right? I think we've seen that's not going to happen in the NFL, unfortunately, right this second. And I think that he clearly deserves to be a head coach again.
4: I get what you're saying.
0: Yeah. So, like, the obvious, oh, we got this guy sitting in the back seat. We could just, he got his license, let him drive? I don't think so. No chance. Like, literally, to your credit, that is a bold prediction.
1: How many head coaches did we see get fired this past offseason?
4: Double digits.
1: The timeline for these guys is not as long as it used to be. There is a sense of urgency in the NFL that we have never seen before when it comes to head coaches getting the job done.
4: The reason why we don't have the same expectations for Kevin O'Connell versus coaches like Harbaugh or coaches like Sean McDermott is because he hasn't had the quarterback that those other head coaches have had. Now, I don't know how much blame he takes on for not having that guy, but they did have a Super Bowl winning quarterback in their building, and they let him go, and he helped another franchise the following season win said Super Bowl.
1: Mm-hmm.
4: So it's an indictment on the former general manager, but it also falls on the head coach, too.
1: Also, if they're not good, could Justin Jefferson start to get a little squeaky?
0: Now, that is different. That one, I think, is more on the table.
1: But if he's saying, hey, I don't want to waste away here, I can't do this anymore, where does that responsibility lie with your head coach?
0: That one is very fair. All right, coming up, well done. Smalls' bold predictions. One more left. If you missed any of CC 630 AM Eastern, go back on the podcast and listen to those. Coming up. $165 million later, are they any closer to a Super Bowl? We'll get to that next. We're on Sportsmanlike, presented by Progressive Insurance.
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3: 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I did see the Ball Brothers in a new commercial with Vinny Chase and Ari Gold, an Entourage spoof commercial. Is that why this is...
5: No, because I don't even know what you're talking about. I was just clicking through songs and thought it was funny.
3: Oh, all right.
6: I will say, I always thought this song was pretty good, actually.
1: No? Yeah, a lot of people rock with this song.
6: Okay, I didn't know if I was...
1: No.
6: I don't know that one.
3: All right, anyway, Baker Mayfield yesterday, right before the season begins, signs a three-year, $165 million contract with the Tampa Bay Buccaneers. Extension there. Good to go after all the back and forth, $55 million annual average value for Baker Mayfield. The deepest into the postseason that Baker Mayfield and the Bucs will go during the tenure or during the time of this contract will be how far? This will take them where? That's not this. Asking this question is not accusing them of making a bad deal or a good deal or that he shouldn't have taken it or should have taken it. He clearly should have taken it. This is an enormous amount of money that he worked his butt off to get, etc. They are investing $55 million in this specific quarterback to take them how far in your mind?
1: Oh, I think the Bucs believe they're a team that can contend for a title.
4: Mm-hmm.
1: I think that's how they're looking at it. Baker Mayfield can be the next iteration of what we saw with Sam Darnold with the Seattle Seahawks last year. If you have everything right around him, then the Bake Show can cook. And we've seen him be an uber-productive quarterback. It's just a matter of making sure that he's at his best when his best is required and making sure that the team around him is healthy. That was the issue last year. The Bucs started out 5-1, including a win on the road in Seattle in a shootout. And Seattle was rolling. So Tampa has the confidence that they can compete and beat anybody, anywhere, with Baker Mayfield as their quarterback. Now, we'll see what ends up happening after they give him this vote of confidence and what happens to the rest of the roster in future years. But based on where the quarterback market is at, based on the level of commitment that the Bucs have made in terms of years in, you know, actual guarantees, I feel like this is a solid deal all the way around.
4: I think they absolutely can compete for a championship, especially because of the division that they're in. Last year, the Panthers won it, but in 5 years, they've either finished first in the division or tied for first in the division for the past five seasons. Baker Mayfield is on his way to being the winningest quarterback in Bucs franchise history. He's just 12 wins away from that. He has been, as you said, CeCe, uber productive for them. And with Mike Evans leaving too, he's your veteran presence, especially on that side of the ball. They're a team that has been in the mix, and if they are smart about the moves that they make moving forward, based on that division, I think that they should be right there. They should be in the conversation for competing for titles.
3: Okay, so if you guys both believe that, then let's drill down on what this sport now has become as it's continuing to evolve, new rules, athleticism, new concept, etc. I have said many of times, and I will continue to say, that I do not believe blindly you can just say football is a team sport. I believe what you can say is the quarterback activates the team to make it a team sport. And Sam Darnold activated the Seahawks. I believe Baker Mayfield, what you're saying, can activate the greatness around him with the Tampa Bay Bucs. Because Myles Garrett never had a quarterback to activate that team. Right? I know this drives you utterly insane, CeCe, but bad quarterback play takes the other 52 guys out of championships. It just does. Bad
1: but
3: linebacker
1: you're gonna
3: play
1: get
3: doesn't.
1: Bad, you're going to get bad quarterback play if you don't have good offensive line play.
3: That's true, too.
1: So, it's still a team sport. I cringe when you say this. Yeah, you got to have a quarterback. It matters. If you don't have a top 12 player at the position in any given year, you're probably not going to win a title, especially when you're paying them at these rates. But if you do have a guy that can play at that level to be, you know, top 10 to 12 in a given season.
3: Right.
1: If he can play at that level, then all of a sudden you got a chance. You got an opportunity.
3: Okay, you just said something very important. In a given season, right? Joe Burrow, just as an example, is a top 10 or 12 quarterback every season. But he's not always in a position to win a Super Bowl.
1: Well, yeah, he wasn't a top 10 or 12 quarterback last year because he missed 2 months of the season.
3: That's right. So what you're saying is Baker Mayfield is more likely than not, year over year during the tenure of this contract, the totality of the contract, going to be a top 10 to 12 quarterback for all of those years. But what the Bucs are telling you is we believe for at least one singular year during the three-year extension, he could be a top 10 to 12 quarterback to, my words, activate the greatness of Emeka Buka, Vita Vea, et cetera, where they could win a Super Bowl. And the next year, they may not be that good.
1: Yeah.
3: But it's for that singular year, he could rank between 10 or 12 to then activate the greatness of the rest of the roster.
1: Yeah, and I thought Jeff Saturday did a great job of talking about the quarterback position because it's about being able to have moments. Baker Mayfield has the individual productivity. If the best indicator for future performance is past performance over the last 3 years, Baker Mayfield is third in passing yards, and only Jared Goff has more passing touchdowns. So, like, the numbers are there. The productivity from an individual standpoint is there. But it's whether or not Baker can be great in those big moments with the season on the line, like Sam Darnold was. In what was that, week 18 against the San Francisco 49ers when he was able to convert on that third down in the second half that ends up sealing the win for them and them winning the division? Can you be great in those moments is the question for Baker Mayfield, right? Seattle, Sam Darnold was, got them the first round bye, got them the number one seed. They had the playoffs run through there. They beat two division rivals on their way to winning a Super Bowl, two teams that won a dozen games apiece. Can Baker Mayfield be that for the Tampa Bay Bucs? Can he be what Sam Darnold was for the Seahawks? Can he be that for the Bucs?
3: And if you go based on that, do you have a quarterback on your team that for a singular season, this season obviously starting tonight, can be a top 10 to 12 quarterback for that year, even if you believe he's not going to be the next year? That is probably how you can also help yourself determine who you think is going to win it all. Because I don't know that any of us think that Sam Darnold is going to be a top 10 to 12 quarterback this year.
4: Wasn't he just ranked number 100?
3: He was last year, though, a top 10 to 12 quarterback, which activates that greatness of that Seattle defense, offensive line, etc. Speaking of greatness, you know who's back? Mel Kiper Jr. is going to join us after CeCe has this from Granger.
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1: The Golix. 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And now they added Myles Garrett and Aaron Donald in the offseason. 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
3: Hey, this is Rich Eisen. 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
1: 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Joining us now for the first time in season and yet another year with him, and we are so thrilled. We love this guy. He is phenomenal. We've gotten to know him better and better as the years have progressed, and it's such an honor for us to have Mel Kiper Jr. with us here on Unsportsmanlike. Along with Michelle Small, Chris Canty, Evan Cohen with you.
2: The modern-day NFL draft is what we know it to be because of Mel Kiper.
1: And what he's going to do before he even says hello is he's going to tell you, I don't know about that. I'm going to be done soon. And we're going to say, no, you're not. You're not allowed to be done. You're here forever. Mel, how are you? How was your summer?
3: I'm good. I was back with Michelle last week. My summer ended, obviously, a week before your guys' summer ended. So Michelle was back. Where was everybody else?
4: Thank you, Mel.
3: Well, I was there with Michelle. Right, Michelle?
4: Uh-oh. That's right, Mel. I'm so glad you brought this up, because if you didn't, I was going to. Evan, with the big hello. We're kicking off our season with Mel Kiper Jr.
1: Well, over to you, Mel. I'll shut up now.
4: While Evan was relaxing on vacation, Mel, you and I were hard at work already talking about college football and the NFL and the upcoming draft.
3: Michelle, they want to put a week back on the clock.
4: That's right.
3: Okay, okay, so that's what they want to do. Second, heck with a second. Let's put a week back on. We got this thing started last week, guys, so we're ready to go.
1: Oh, and boy.
3: I tell you what, you think about it. I'm excited. I get up in the morning or early today, and I see a 2014 playoff on the horizon. What could be better than that?
1: Are you actually into that?
3: Oh, yeah. That? I want 24.
4: Okay. You do? Really?
3: I want more the merrier. I want 34, 54, 60. Put as many in a playoff as you want. 24 seems to be the number. And let's have those games at the end of the year. And people say, oh, it'll reduce the college football season and the week. The games won't matter as much. These are professional football players now. They're playing to try to get into the NFL. These are professionals. These aren't college student athletes, college. These are professional football players now getting paid. So let's not think this is going to, the importance of a game in September, October is not going to be what it was. It will be. So a 2014 playoff, let's bring it on.
2: That is actually a sharp take, because unlike the NFL, these players have free agency every year via the transfer portal and NIL.
3: Yep.
2: So you're saying the regular season won't matter? Yeah, it will, because these guys are trying to position themselves to upgrade their contract every single season.
3: Exactly, Chris. Exactly. That's why I say, hey, let's do it. Because it's not going to be, maybe before all this it would have, but now, no way. These kids have different views on things and different expectations about what they can be and where they're headed. So to me, no. 2014 playoff, phenomenal. Let's do it. And we got a huge game with Texas and Ohio State this week. Texas trying to avenge last year what happened with Arch. We talked all about that, but there's going to be some great football players. I don't know, games where you have as many NFL guys on the field at one time as we'll see a Saturday night when Ohio State takes on Texas.
1: Mel, the player so far this season, week zero and week one, that you would say improved his stock at the quarterback position the most through potentially one or two games. I know it's early, but this is how it happens, obviously.
3: No, Jaden Maiava from USC. I mean, the kid has been on fire. Now, granted, San Jose State and Fresno State, but it's not one AA opponents here. These are 1A guys that he's playing against. And to do what he's done against air would be impressive, let alone playing an opponent. So he has looked like, I liked him at UNLV back when he led him in 2023 to 9 wins. Most wins for UNLV, by the way, that year under Barry Odom since 1984, which was my first year at ESPN. So that's what he did. And he established that. And then the next year they win 10-11, same thing, and then Mullen comes in. He established that at UNLV and went to USC, and he had some rough moments. He had some great moments, some rough moments. He was developing, right, which quarterbacks need to do, and that's what the NFL has to learn about developing. And fans have to realize developing is still important, whether you're a second-year NFL quarterback or a second-year college quarterback. You still keep improving. We forget about that in the NFL. We think improving doesn't exist. You got to be great right away. Well, there's something called developing and improving that college kids do, and Jaden Maiava has done that. He's big, 6'4", 230. He can move, throw off platform. Now, he's throwing to freshman receivers, freshman tight end. He's got some new pieces around him. We'll see how they do moving forward. They got games against Oregon, Ohio State, Halloween. Huge games coming up for USC to really see what he can do there. But he'll establish himself already prior to the schedule getting tougher. I think Jaden Maiava right now, the way he's throwing the football and how confident he looks for Lincoln Riley's offense, Jaden Maiava is the guy right now that has certainly, I think, gotten gotten my attention. He's gotten the NFL's attention. As I said, when you look at the schedule, and you say, well, you know, cupcake. Well, you say Oregon, September 28th, that's a home game, at Penn State, October 10th. Ohio State, Halloween, that's October 31st. And 2 weeks later, at Indiana. There's plenty of games where Jaden Mylva, by then, will have to showcase what he's about for the NFL. But right now, he's opened some eyes.
2: Mel, let's get the inverse to that question. Who's the quarterback that disappointed you the most in week one of the college football season?
3: Chris, I'd say it would be an overreaction, but I think the expectations for Drew Mestemaker were so high based on what he did at North Texas. And I did a column for ESPN.com about a week ago, and I said, you know, just let's see what happens when you go from North Texas to Oklahoma State. And he said, well, it's Oklahoma State. It's a Big 12. It's still a jump up. It's still a jump up, and you can see that when you bring in 90-plus new players, and let's face it, Eric Morris has done a great job. He's a heck of a coach. He did a great job at North Texas. He brought a lot of those players with him to Oklahoma State, but Drew Mestemaker is going to have to adjust to a jump up, certainly in competition. We saw that this past week when he's like, well, it was Tulsa, but it's still obviously a new team, and we're throwing guys together for the first time, and it's not just, you know, 10, 15, 20, you're talking about 90 guys. So, you know, a team that went 1-11 last year, you know, started off and struggled at Tulsa, and Mestemaker is not going to come into this year and do it and pick up where he left off at North Texas. So he's a young kid, former safety in high school, punter in high school, did a great job at North Texas. Let's give him some time. He was mocked as a guy who was going to go in the top five, top ten of the draft back in August. He's probably, hopefully, goes back next year. Arch had those struggles early. Mestemaker had a struggle in the first game. He hopefully goes back to Oklahoma State and then next year becomes a much better quarterback as he develops. So I'd say Drew Mestemaker, based on where he was projected, would be the one. But I think that was unfair anyway. To put him in the mocks was unfair. He needs another year with the Cowboys, and he'll hopefully get that, and he'll showcase next year and even moving forward this year as he improves what kind of quarterback he will be. But based on the first game, you would say, yeah, he's got some work to do, and he'll do it.
4: Mel, you mentioned Arch Manning, so let's drill in there. Ohio State, that game last year was part of that slow start that he had, or that underwhelming start, I should say. What do you need to see from him this season so that he doesn't have the same fate as he did last year as Texas gets ready to take on Ohio State?
3: Michelle, I said he's got to go from 61 to 71%. That completion percentage has to make a big jump. And if you're going to be the first pick in the draft, which he has the ability to be, that completion percentage, watch that number. It's got to be in the college ranks. It's got to be 70-plus percent. And you see, my outlet's right at 89% right now. And, you know, you play Texas State, yeah, solid game. Now we got Ohio State. Now you got Oklahoma, Red River Rivalry coming up, right, October 10th. You got Ole Miss, even though their defense looked pretty bad. You've got games at LSU, November 14th. All eyes will be on that one. And Texas A&M on the road to finish it up. But he's got some games there, but he's got right now, when you look at what he's throwing, who he's throwing to, he had Ryan Wingo. Now you bring in Cam Coleman. And you got other guys that are there as well that can play. The offensive line looks like that's going to be a pretty solid group. He added the two running backs, Smothers and Brown. He's gotten all this talent around him to have a great year. And Ohio State, hey, they made some challenges. They lost a lot of great talent. And in this game, what you want to see too in this game is Colin Simmons, the edge rusher for Texas. How are they going to block him? They had a little trouble off the edge even this past week. So how does Ohio State's tackles? The interior looks pretty good, but the tackle situation, how do they block Colin Simmons and protect their young quarterback, Julian Sayin, that's what Arch has to do. Do what Sayin was at 77%. Look at what his completion percentage is. Look how accurate and precise he is. You just hit the dartboard. You got to hit the bullseye. And that's what the NFL is about. Hey, you just can't be a little off. You can't be a little behind or you low, high. You got to be on target, right? That's what all they scream at the NFL quarterbacks. You've got to be precise. And that's not just accurate, precise in terms of putting the ball in the area. So for Arch, do what Sayin did. Be in that 77, and that may not 77, but at least be 71, 73, where Dante Moore was last year.
5: We're talking with Mel Kiper Jr., of course, here on Unsportsmanlike. First draft podcast, wherever podcasts are found, the king of the ESPN NFL draft coverage, of course, for 40-plus years. Mel, I want to ask one more on Arch here, because inevitably, here's what happens. They win this weekend against Ohio State. He avenges the loss from a year ago, whereas, as you mentioned, he wasn't that good. We then start to talk about him more and more, projecting to be the number one pick in the draft, and it's not Dante Moore, and it's not anybody else, it's just him. And then we start to have the NFL season progress, and we say, would he play for that team? Would he play for this team? Do you think that Arch is going to dictate terms?
3: Well, you know, Eli did. He was going to be a Charger, and he became a Giant. Ernie, of course, he worked that beautifully. Ernie's been the best GMs in the history of this game, and worked it perfectly. Ends up winning two Super Bowls with the Giants. You never know how things are going to play out with Arch. What he's got to do before we worry about that is become a great quarterback, and that's what he needs to do: become that guy. And I think Arch has been mature about this from day one, guys. When he was getting all the hype last year, he's going to win a national title. He's going to be the number one pick. He's going to be the Heisman winner. Well, Mendoza did that. Arch didn't. Arch got a lot better as the year went along. And at the end of the day, he only threw seven interceptions. So this kid did protect that part of it, protect the football. So his completion percentage, as I said, has to improve. But to your point about Arch and where he's going to be and is he going to dictate this and that, just worry about getting the job done at the highest level right now. And he's got this opportunity against Ohio State and then the other games that I highlighted to do exactly that. Then they're going to be a playoff team. I said back there, then there's two teams that are national championship or bust this year. There's two of them. Oregon and Texas, because of Dante Moore and Arch Manning, all the talent around those quarterbacks for Sark and Dan Lanning. Those two coaches have to win a national title or it's a bust. So they got pressure. They got expectations. They can deal with it. These are two veteran quarterbacks that smartly opted to go back for another year, Moore and Manning, and they're vying. They could be vying to see who that quarterback is. It's dictating policy come late April.
2: Mel, last one from me. When it comes to triplets, that means quarterback, running back, wide receiver, who has the more impressive set? And I get that this is more projection than analysis, but who has the more impressive set of triplets, the U or Ohio State?
3: Say Ohio. I love Tony, but Jeremiah Smith. I'll tell you what, Chris, when you asked that question, Devin McEwen adds to that value of then the talent at that wide receiver. He's a transfer coming in from UTSA who had a great career there, three outstanding years. Devin McEwen showed last week, had a 6-7 target, 6 catches. He's outstanding. Chris Henry Jr. is going to be great. Obviously, Brandon Innes is there, but when you have the great Jeremiah Smith, who's no question the best player in this draft coming up, it's not the quarterbacks, it's Jeremiah Smith, and you factor in Devin McEwen, and they got the backs, Bo Jackson and company, but when you got Devin McEwen coming in, who people haven't heard anything about, just remember that name, because he is a talent, and he is going to be a really good NFL prospect moving forward. So Julian Sayin, quarterback, whose arm is a little stronger, we know how accurate he is, has some big-time weapons. Jeremiah Smith, like, is the best player in college football, and McEwen, I think, is an emerging standout who's going to be a pretty high draft choice come late April.
5: Mel, you are the best. Can't wait for this every week. Thank you so much for the time, as always.
3: Oh, do we have an extra minute? No, I'll let you go.
6: Well, go ahead if you have something.
3: No, I was just kidding. Oh. No more extra seconds and minutes. Oh. We're going to end that today.
4: Oh, you're acting like a Michigan man.
6: You know what?
3: I will let you go.
6: I'm
3: no
6: dumb.
3: More time.
6: I am really dumb.
3: Zeros across the board, guys. Game over. See
5: ya. Wow, everybody here, all the producers are looking at me like, wow, what a moron you are. I mean, it was an extra second. It wasn't a minute, so maybe that's what threw me off.
4: No excuses, okay. Then.
5: All right, got to get better in all three phases. Mel Kiper Jr., always awesome.
7: Or if you ask Michelle.
4: That's right.
5: Oh, that's right. Yeah, I forgot about that. 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

0: sports. Well, it's not a good one for me as a Pats fan when you're thinking about tonight's game, the beginning of the NFL season, of course. And New England running back Travion Henderson will not play in the injury, in the opening game tonight because of an ankle injury. So Ramondre Stevenson and Travion Henderson, some of the, I would say, top 5, 10, if not greater than that, running back duos in the NFL.
1: Pretty good.
0: Yeah, you will not have one of them in Travion Henderson, who had a great rookie season last year coming out of Ohio State. He was awesome for them, a speedster, and really, really, really, I feel like we don't talk about this for running backs.
1: He's
0: smart player.
1: Yeah.
0: Smart player. Like, knows rules inside and out.
1: The breakaway touchdown down in Tampa where he looked at the sideline to try to figure out whether or not he should score from Coach Vrabel. And Vrabel said, go ahead and score.
0: We talk about, it's interesting, the mental part of the game, we credit quarterback always.
2: Mm-hmm.
0: I think you guys, meaning the ex-players, credit centers a lot mm-hmm. because they're calling out everything. We always credit linebackers, whoever wears the dot in the helmet.
2: Mm-hmm.
0: Safeties, I feel like we credit. Special teamers have to be smart because of like the ball positioning on punts and where they return, etc. I don't know that we ever think that running back is really smart, but Travion Henderson is one of the smarter players in the NFL at that position, and he's a baby in the league. He's 23 years old, and New England will not have him tonight. But it needs to be right now about Seattle. They are the defending champions here, right? And that's where we start. Can they do it? Can they go back-to-back? And if so, how?
1: Well, I think it's the defense. That's the catalyst for everything that they are, right? The biggest question marks that we have about Seattle or how they're going to overcome the losses of offensive coordinator Clint Kubiak, who's now the head coach of the Raiders, and how they deal with the unknown at running back now that Super Bowl MVP Kenneth Walker is gone, right? Zach Charbonnet is coming off of a knee injury. They drafted Jadarian Price from Notre Dame in the first round, friend of the show, who we love.
2: Mm-hmm.
1: They have George Olani, who's another guy that they like that's in the mix, and then they got Emmanuel Wilson from the Green Bay Packers. So I'm curious to know what they are when it comes to the running game, because that was a big part of their identity in the postseason. And every defensive-minded head coach that I've ever seen wants to have a strong running game to complement their defense, a strong running game to control time of possession to keep that defense off of the field. So how does that formula now carry over from year to year now that the focal point for said running game is playing in Kansas City?
2: I think they can do it too. What do they have? Every returning starter from the Super Bowl except for two players. And for the amount of credit that we gave Mike McDonald in the wake of them winning the Super Bowl, talking about what a brilliant coach he was, what a great football mind he was, all the flowers that we gave Sam Darnold, it seems like all that's been taken out in the wash with all the moves that the Rams have made, that we've kind of put the Seahawks on a different tier. Oh, yeah, they're going to be good, but the Rams, look at what the Rams are doing. The Rams are favored to win every game. I actually think that's a very good place for the Seahawks to be because, yes, they're going to have the target on their back, but it seems like it shifted to the Rams, a team in their own division, way more than it has for them. So the fact that people may not be putting as much of their focus on the Seahawks is probably a good thing for a team that wants to keep looking forward and not looking back at what they've already accomplished.
0: Yeah, so I don't think it starts with their defense, personally, because I don't think their defense matters if Darnold is not good. It doesn't. It doesn't matter. He has to be good. He has to be what he was last year for them to repeat. And because I am the person that did not believe he could do it once, there's no way I could sit here and say I believe he could do it twice. I just don't buy it.
2: Even after he's had two seasons of...
0: He's been awesome, and I've been a clown. I totally understand that.
2: Arguably been the most productive quarterback the past two seasons in the NFL, and he's a reigning Super Bowl champ.
0: As I said, he's been awesome. I've been a clown. I totally understand that. I'm not going to deny any part of that. He has made me look bad every which way. And to his credit, he's not only good on the field. This young man is a class act. He handles himself beautifully. He is exactly on and off the field what you would want. But for some reason, it's hard for me to shed the label, or it's hard for me, the ghost thing, it's hard for me to shed what he was for so long, and he's clearly not. And I am wrong, I understand that. But their defense can only be great if he's great first.
1: But he wasn't great in the regular season. He had 20 turnovers.
0: But that's great enough for them. That's how good the defense is.
1: He's great enough because the defense is awesome.
0: I don't buy that they can repeat. So you guys right now are picking them to win the Super Bowl?
1: They're the champs until somebody beats them. I got a bank full of respect for the Seattle Seahawks.
0: We're on Sportsmanlike.
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7: Look, I can't get mad at him, right? I mean, here's the part of what had happened. It was one of those things where Baker had to make a calculated decision. Baker realized a couple of things. You know, one, you're always going to get more, theoretically, from the team that you're playing for than... Not always, depending on who you are in your position, but more often than not, if you're a guy, a middling, and when I say middling, if you're not one of the top four or five guys at a position, right, you're more likely to get more from the team that you play for than you would on the open market, even if there is some sort of, you know, sort of bidding war for you. But I think Baker also looked around and said, who needs a quarterback next year? 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
19: 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If you're on one of those various platforms, you can hear from Peter Schrager this morning. He will be with us at 8:30, and the plan is for that to be the case every Wednesday throughout the football season, and then tomorrow... At 9:30, you can expect Seahawks head coach Mike McDonald as we react to the first Seahawks game tonight, the opener at home, all the pomp and circumstance, everything that you would expect from the banner and the crowd and the players and the cheers and the honoring of everything they accomplished last year.

0: before turning their attention to this season. And they got as good a shot as anybody, right? They got as good a shot as anybody. It's funny. I was just listening to the show before us. And I love Evan Cohen. I think you guys know that. I like their show. I like that they finally have radio people doing radio. I think Chris does a good job. Michelle is a friend. Like, I'm a fan of them as a show. And I appreciate that Evan will often take opinions that not everybody believes in. As somebody who occasionally possesses some of those opinions myself, I support him and I appreciate that about him. But whatever he was just saying about Sam Darnold was dumb. That's just ridiculous. Well, if Sam Darnold can do what he did last year, okay, what if he can do what he did 2 years ago? Because he's now done it 2 years in a row. It's not just that he did it last year. He did it the last 2 years, and he was at his best when they needed him to be best. I heard Canty's response essentially saying, well, you know, he wasn't that great in the regular season. You know, he stepped up in the playoffs. Don't we usually criticize people for the opposite? Oh, well, they're fine as long as the game doesn't matter. But when the game gets too big for them, then they start to fold. That's something we criticize. Can't criticize Darnold because he was only very good during the regular season, but was great in the postseason when they really needed him to be. No thanks. I'm out on all that. I don't know whether Sam Darnold is going to be the elite of the elite. I don't think he's a top five quarterback either. But sitting here and continuing to say, oh, the Seahawks' hopes rest on only Sam Darnold. And if he's not exactly the same as he was last year, they're toast. Like, I don't know. At some point, you just have to believe. Like, every team is like that with their quarterback. Every team rests on the arm of their quarterback to some extent. And there's no reason to assume Sam won't be at least good, if not very good or great, again this season. So I can't wait for tonight. I am excited to just see all of it and start to turn our attention to this team on a full-time basis. They have received, I believe, less press than any Super Bowl champion, maybe in the history of the NFL. Maybe in the history of the NFL. I think they've received less press, less accolades, fewer accolades, I should say, than any champion in the history of the sport. I guess I don't go back to the 70s or the 60s, to be honest. So I can't tell you about those decades. Maybe people didn't talk enough about the Steelers dynasty, but somehow I doubt it. It seems like people were pretty interested in talking about them. They were interested in talking about the Packers. I still hear all about them. Bart Starr, Paul Hornung. Like, I hear enough about those guys. I want to hear about Leonard Williams. I want to be hearing about Byron Murphy. I want to be hearing about Jackson Smith and Jigba, and I don't. All I get is some idiot comedian who can't pronounce his name right. So I think that for the Seahawks, I don't want to say that there is more on the line for them as a team coming off a championship than other teams, but I do think there is one word that is true for all champions. It's important for all champions trying to repeat, but might be more true for this team, and that's validation. This is a validation tour, a validation quest. An opportunity to go out and prove to the world that they were and are still not giving this team enough time, enough respect, enough coverage. I can't wait for that. I can't wait. Validation. The validation tour 2026. I'll probably end up using that word a lot this year.
1: Don't you think we need that more, though? I think the fan base and and us need that more. I think they know who they are.
0: Exactly. Well, that's for sure. Yes. I mean, absolutely. Yes, Maura. 100%. More than 100%. Let's keep adding to that number. 1,000%. Whatever number
1: you want.
0: Like,
1: it's frustrating for us, but I think they actually like that the Rams are getting all the attention.
0: As they should. I mean, like, that's all good news. But I still think that they are looking to be... I think even they would like some more validation. I think that they're humans, even though Mike has them in a pretty good spot emotionally. I think they're humans. I think they're human beings. And I think that they, you know, probably look around and be like, all right, I finally won the Super Bowl, and this is the respect? Kind of thought it might be more. So, yeah, it's not the disrespect tour. I don't know whether that's their motivating factor. But validation, yeah, I do think that an attempt to go validate everything they've done, the way they go about their business, that their system worked, that it wasn't fluky, that they were, you know, a true 14-3 juggernaut who were incredible on both sides of the ball, plus the special teams, and made mincemeat out of two of the teams they played in the playoffs, and found a way to beat the mighty Rams, and did it, by the way, not with their defense being incredible, because it wasn't on that day, but with Sam Darnold matching the great Matt Stafford. So, yeah, validation. Would be the word I'd be looking for.
1: They should remind every team that has players on it that didn't vote for Leonard Williams in the top 100 why they should have.
0: Don't even get me started on that. Maura, I'm in too good a place here as the season gets ready to start for you to make me think about the injustice of my guy Leonard Williams being overlooked. This will be tonight. Mike Tirico, Chris Collinsworth, the NBC crew. Tirico did a decent job throwing up the first pitch last night. Didn't go to the mound. Didn't go to the top of the mound. Didn't go to the rubber. But threw pretty well. Threw a strike. Give him credit. He said he hadn't thrown in a while. I got no issues with that. Hey, speaking of that Mariner game, I'll spend 1.5 minutes on it right now, and that's all that I plan to allot to it. Maybe at 8 o'clock we'll come back and talk about them. That, you know, it can't happen. It just can't happen. I think the word I used was demoralizing. It was. That's a demoralizing loss. It was the one. Maybe I'm later than everybody else. I know everyone was so proud of themselves that they knew this team wasn't going to make it in April. Okay, good for you. I'm glad you guys figured it out quick. That was the one for me where I was just like, okay, yeah. I mean, if you're going to show up in one of your 5 games left against the 2 teams ahead of you and lay a massive egg, I don't think that I can continue to hold out hope. Not that I was holding out a lot of it. It was more of a like, you know, I could. Like, it was more of a like technical hope as opposed to real belief. But that effort last night was horrific. Bryce, terrible. Bullpen, awful.
1: I don't understand how they can keep rolling Bryce out there. Like, something's wrong.
0: You'd like to roll someone else out there?
1: I mean, I don't know. I'd rather bring up Ryan Sloan at this point.
0: Yeah, I guess. I mean, I think at this point it's done. I mean, like, I just, as you heard from Ryan Healy the other day, play spoiler. And they weren't even able to do that yesterday. They weren't even able to muster much of a fight. If it wasn't for Laz Montez hitting one of the absolute longest cannon shot bomb home runs I've ever seen in my life. I mean, that was prodigious in every way, including this admiring it and the bat flip and everything that went with it. I loved it. I think I watched it 30 times last night just because it was that, it looked that awesome. That was the only highlight in what was otherwise a night of misery for them, for their fans. And you can just feel how this thing is going to go at this point. And look, obviously, a lot of people already felt that way. I'm not trying to, like, tell you the way, you know, to feel. I'm just telling you my own personal experience with it has been watching and with just in the back of my mind, like, yeah, they might have one little thing. No, they don't. That Josh Naylor at bat was so bad once again. The error. I mean, like, it's just one thing after another. And then, you know, Bizzardo just getting beaten again and again. I mean, every time he throws a pitch, there's a decent chance it's going over the fence. And while I have often been critical of Dan, and I still will be, I don't know what else he's supposed to do in the bullpen. Who would you prefer? If it's not Bizzardo, you want Rucker? You want Criswell? Like, he didn't really have anywhere to turn. So, you know, he's trying to go to his leverage arms early. He's trying to manage like it's a playoff game. But guess what? You start doing that now, which he has to do. You can't maintain that. It's just not sustainable. There's a reason they don't do that for 162 games. That did feel like a last dying breath in many ways. So I will, at the very least, play you the sound of the Laz Montez home run. Perhaps you heard it. Perhaps you had to duck and cover in your home last night because the sound was so loud off the bat. I don't know. That's part of need to know next.
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13: 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Here's what you need to know. Up first.
0: Well, the wait for Seahawks fans ends tonight as the team takes the field looking to run it forward. Chris Collinsworth, of course, will be on the call on NBC with Mike Tirico.
22: I'm excited about it. The only hard part is, you know, the one last year was played in San Francisco. It was kind of that neutral crowd. Ain't nothing neutral about Seattle, right? Seattle is crazy. And you try and make audibles, even trying to make the call in the huddle is almost impossible. And they're crazy when their team's, you know, the 6-6. Coming off a Super Bowl win, it's going to be lunacy in that building and a lot of fun to watch.
0: It certainly was after the 2013 Super Bowl victory and beating the Packers here in Seattle to open up the next season. I would imagine that this will have a similar energy. We'll see whether the game on the field takes on the same fun that that one did. Daniel Jeremiah, who you'll hear from coming up here in about 10, 15 minutes.
23: Anybody remember we won the Super Bowl? There's been zero discussion about us, and you know, statement games again, not all in on that, but if ever there was one, I mean, if they came out and handled this team like they handled them in the Super Bowl, I think everybody's eyes would be wide open at that point in time.
0: I would hope so. I don't know why they're not wide open right now after everything they did last year. Now, injury report. Here's some questions. They're going to have to do it all without safety, starting safety, Ty Okada. He's the only player who they've officially ruled out for the game. Both Nick Emenwori and Torrey Horton are questionable. I mean, I usually am an idiot every time I disagree with Brock. Brock doesn't seem to think that Emenwori is going to play. And if Brock thinks that, I probably shouldn't disagree at all. But I was at least encouraged by the fact that Mike said he was working more and he was listed as questionable, not out. I'm going to hope that that's not just playing with the Patriots and trying to force them to prepare for Emenwori, because obviously he's such a difference maker for them when he's in the game.
13: Here's the second thing you need to know.
0: Demoralizing loss for the Mariners last night. Bryce Miller gets shelled, doesn't make it out of the fifth. The pen led by Edward Bizzardo threw gas on that fire. They allow the Rangers to score in double digits before ultimately falling 10-5. They walked five. They allowed three home runs. Obviously, that's not going to get it done in any universe.
24: Not how we wanted to start the series tonight. Tough one for sure. They were able to get on the board early there with a couple runs, and then created some traffic on Bryce. I thought he was having to labor a little bit there, and especially in there in the fifth inning and fourth inning, a lot of pitches on him.
0: Yeah, as you watch and as you listen, it does become harder and harder to imagine that there's not going to be at least one big change here at the end of the year. Jeff Batson had his thoughts on what that might be.
25: To me, it's simple. The manager's out. Like that I think is as good as a done deal at this point. But this really becomes then a discussion about the front office. And does this, and I think it's a distinct step in the wrong direction. Does this year take away all of the positive things that we've seen in recent years.
0: Well, right now it sure feels that way. We will have more of a in-depth discussion about that. When you mention the positive things, it's all about what they've done and drafting and development. And in terms of development, watching Laz Montez do this yesterday was the lone bright spot.
1: The 2-1. Swung on and blasted! Destroyed center field! Long gone! Absolutely blasted! Lázaro Montes! An unbelievable shot! Dead center field! 474 feet away! Just missing the second deck! And the Mariners trail by one.
0: Oh.
1: His first home run. And that's one we'll remember. Wow.
0: Yeah, I might remember that one for a while. 116 off the bat. And just the way he dropped the bat and looked at it and watched it. I've never seen a ball there. I know Aaron Goldsmith said that right away, and I totally agree with him. Over the center field bleachers? I've just not seen it. Not seen it. Day baseball today. M's and Rangers back to a Kate Anderson and Cody Bradford battle of lefties in the middle game of three. Astros and Guardians both win. So the Mariners are 7 back in the division. 6.5 in the wild card with 17 to play. It feels almost more like 17 back.
13: Here's the third thing you need to know.
0: All right, we're also going to learn a little bit more about the Seahawks ownership group today. The Coastlas will meet the local media in an 11 a.m. press conference at Lumen Field before the game tonight. NFL news, Aaron Donald may be a Ram, but not going to Australia with the team. He is not going to make the flight. Here's Lindsay Theory.
2: I can tell you this is a long-term play for the Rams. Aaron Donald not coming out of retirement to just win week one, but obviously to make a long, very deep run with the Rams. So that's really where this decision stems from. Now, I can tell you here in Australia, you mentioned it, it's Wednesday morning. The 49ers are waking up to this news, and they're surprised as anybody.
0: And probably not too disappointed either. This will be in some part to help Aaron Donald get ready for the season and also for Sean McVay to build in some extra excuses, which his team probably could use. Meanwhile, Baker Mayfield gets paid. He finds common ground with the Bucs, gets a new deal, 3-year extension, worth some $55 million a year. That is everything you need to know. Quarter past every hour here on the Brock and Salk Show. Yeah, I know. I'm reading all your texts about Dan. I know. Dan, stop recapping the game. He could only muster 5 you knows. That's a tough listen. It really has been challenging. And you know, in some way you feel for him because there's only so many ways you can talk about a loss. But talking around it the way he has, I think, has been very frustrating for everybody, for people in the media, for fans, everyone. And I don't know about the players, but they sure look pretty dejected. And what you saw last night, again, just you walk 5 guys, give up 3 tanks. I mean, just it's really hard to win when you do that. All right. Enough of that. Let's turn the page forward. We're pretty excited about what we're all going to get an opportunity to see tonight. And we will once again be talking to Daniel Jeremiah every Tuesday throughout this season. If you missed it yesterday, don't worry. DJ's about as high on the Seahawks as you could be. You'll hear why next.
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4: I'm KXLY meteorologist Matt Gray. Cool, clear start to our day with rapid warming as we go through the afternoon with highs in the upper 70s to right around 80 degrees. We'll stay sunny throughout the day, start to cloud up a little bit tonight, keep our lows only in the 50s. Looking for mostly cloudy skies and gusty winds tomorrow with temperatures still in the upper 70s.
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0: I don't know about playing any Eddie Vedder as we get ready to welcome in noted Vedder Cup enemy Daniel Jeremiah, but that's, I guess, where we are at. DJ, good morning. Welcome to our first conversation of the new season. How are we doing?
15: Can I tell you what gets me so excited? And this doesn't work for radio because I'm going to show you something, but this is what I'm most excited about. This little yellow pad right here. See how there's just nothing on it? Next time we get together, there's going to be numbers of players with notes all next to it. Oh, yeah. And then I get to spit out what I thought and what I saw, and you guys get to translate it for everybody that's listening. I'm so excited for where we are right now, the buildup, but I'm more excited that we can actually see real football and talk about what we saw.
0: You're much closer to the camera this year than last year, for those watching on YouTube.
15: No, I think it's a Zoom. I think we're zoomed in a little bit.
0: You're like in our, we've got like a close up.
15: It's a full face.
0: Yeah, there. I can see everything going on with your face.
15: We have a different setup. Well, the good thing is that I don't see my dermatologist anymore. Salt can take care of that for me. Anything concerning? You good?
0: Let me see if we got any of those little precancerous things we got to check out on there.
16: I got one of these sunspots right under my eye here. And now that I'm wearing contacts, DJ, I can actually see some of this stuff. But enough of that nonsense. Can we get to the game?
15: It's football.
0: Is there a game tomorrow night?
16: We're like less than 36 hours to kick off.
0: If the Seahawks are going to repeat as champions this year, what will be the toughest part of that? What will be the hardest thing for them to overcome?
15: I mean, the obvious one is the injuries, right? I mean, it's just, you got to have good fortune and, getting ready for this game and not having Eamon Worry. Like, that's not off to a great start just in the short term. But that's, that to me is the most important factor. You've got also, I would say, just replacing, your offensive coordinator would be the second one. Just how long, I don't think you can afford like a month adjustment period in this division, just the way that it's set up this year. So hopefully everything's ready to go and you hit the ground going and off you go. A lot of teams, you'll say, okay, we got new coordinator. We got new voices. We got something new. We'll figure it. Yeah. Get back to us in a month and in 6 weeks and see where we're at. Like, you can't do that in this division this year.
0: Kevin, let me ask both of you, Brock, starting with you. How do you feel about Brian Fleury calling the game from the sideline rather than the booth?
16: I think that's fine where with me, Brock. Yeah, I think that's where guys go up and they go down and they feel it out and they want to see it. And for somebody that's been on the field, I would imagine his whole life, certainly as their run game coordinator, I remember him down on the field. That's probably where his eyes and his optics feel most comfortable. Kind of curious, DJ, along those lines on that little yellow legal pad of yours, how will you judge him? How will you tomorrow night as you watch that? What kind of notes do you expect to write on an offense coordinator the first time out?
15: I mean, I just go to the rhythm of the quarterback. Now, I think that's the whole point of a play caller. People talk about what you do in the design and the run game. To me, I'm a big believer in seeing the ball go through the hoop early in the game, like getting some layups built in and let a quarterback find the game, find his rhythm, and then build from there. It drives me nuts when you start a game and the quarterback's 0-for-4. And the degree of difficulty on those first four throws is through the roof. So can you get him comfortable, get him going? That's a big thing for me. And now that you guys have said it, I kind of do feel like Honey, I Shrunk the Kids, like Rick Moranis when he went the opposite way right now. Look at myself in the picture.
16: I think it looks great.
15: Like, is this a coffee cup or a swimming pool? I don't know. I don't know.
0: Daniel Jeremiah coming straight into your house as we crawl right up his nose here on CL Sports on 710 and YouTube, of course, as well. DJ, let me ask you the question we ask every year. How come this offensive line isn't good? How come John Schneider didn't do anything? Wait a minute. Hold on. Wait, I'm being told we don't need to ask that question this year. It's the same offensive line that was good. We've not talked about it, and that's on us because we should give praise when things go well just as much as we ask questions when things deserve to be questioned. Is this offensive line going to be like top 10 real good this year, like a real strength?
15: I don't see why it wouldn't be. I mean, they played great, especially coming down the stretch last year in those last 10 games. And then you've got the continuity and you don't have a bunch of aging players. Like, these guys are all in their prime. They're young. There's a strong case to be made. Several of them are still ascending. So, yeah, I don't, you know, you look around the league and there's very few teams that can say that, that they have those two things on their side, which is continuity and age. Usually they don't go together. So the fact that they have a young group that's been together for a while, and they, I mean, they just won the whole dang thing. Yeah. I mean, if it's not a top 10 offensive line, I'd be disappointed.
16: Where do you think, as you watch tomorrow night, you will have some Hard Knocks anecdotes, stories, some things that were embedded in those five episodes that you watched? Where do you think those come to life tomorrow night?
15: Brock, I don't have HBO, dude. Like, I don't have it. I've told you this like
0: five times. It's truly one of the most ridiculous things anyone said on this stage.
15: Five times since that series started, and I told you that's the one piece of content I cannot.
16: Can you send him your password, dude?
0: No, we're literally paying him for this segment. He can take a few bucks and give it to HBO to have HBO Max like a normal human. How do you not have HBO Max? It is the single best streaming platform. I don't even understand this.
15: We've had this conversation.
0: I know, but I didn't get it the last time either.
16: What do you have? Five kids? Is that why? What is it?
15: Four. I've got four kids.
0: That is too many kids. I will say that is expensive. That is too many kids.
15: I've one grandbaby. But the kids are all scattered.
0: You already have grandkids?
15: Yeah.
0: Jeez. What did you start when you were like 17? Grandkids. My God.
15: What was the name of that show on MTV? I used to have. I used to get that. Actually, get that network.
0: Oh, good. You get MTV, but not teenage, HBO Max.
15: My teenage mom. Was that what it was called?
0: Yeah, exactly. That was really funny. All right. Well, then as just looking at tomorrow night, what do you expect?
15: It's football time. We don't need it like what happened in conversations in locker rooms. Yeah, like we can just get into the actual football.
0: It was pretty good, though.
16: It was good.
0: Like, you kind of missed out. Like all the Mike McDonald stuff was.
15: I mean, I saw all the clippable stuff. All, you know, I feel like a ton of it gets posted. Sure. I saw the highlights of it. I saw the Jim Harbaugh impression from Cooper Kupp was, or from Sam and Cooper in that conversation was pretty good.
16: Openers in general, to Mike's point, question.
0: Yeah, you going to learn anything tomorrow night, or is it all a big fake? Because, you know, you can throw week one out.
15: Yeah, there have been some clunkers. Like, there's been some really, really good teams when you look back at it that laid an egg in week one. So you don't want to overreact to it. I'm always, you know, again, you'd say, like, what am I looking forward to watching? It's usually new faces, new places. Like, how do those new guys look that you have in there? And that's going to be way more on the Patriots side of things than on the Seahawks side of things with the guys that they're mixing in there. So, you know, that's kind of what you glean from that. And then, you know, I also think, though, with this one, what I'm looking for and what I expect to see is that you felt the Seahawks defense last year, not only the best defense in the NFL, but there was just an overwhelming physicality and effort that they played with. I think that shows up. I don't think that's something that you're like, oh, you know how we got to get into the season. I think that's a mentality that's so deeply ingrained from Mike that we see that in this game. And I also think I'm not big into the disrespect card and like how in sports, like does that stuff really impact you, but there is also like got to be some of that of like, oh yeah, by the way, we won the Super Bowl. Does anybody know that? Hello, anybody? Mm-hmm. Anybody remember we won the Super Bowl? There's been zero discussion about us, and you know, statement games again. Not all in on that, but if ever there was one, I mean, if they came out and handled this team like they handled them in the Super Bowl, I think everybody's eyes would be wide open at that point in time.
16: So let's say there's, I don't know, 40 million that watch tomorrow night, 45 million on a Wednesday night, whatever it is, 40, somewhere between 40 and 50 million. How many of those 40 and 50 million believe in Sam Darnold?
15: Oh, I don't think the number's as high as it, obviously, as I think it should be. I'd put it at 50%. You know, I think there's people that think he was in the sidecar for that run last year. And I don't know how you could watch that all the way through and see that. Now, we can get into, there's two different discussions, right? Is Sam Darnold the top five quarterback in the NFL right now? Okay, not right now, but he's closer to five than he is to 20. And I don't think that he's been given that. And I don't know, you know, what else the guy has to do other than maybe go win 14 games for the third straight year.
16: What do you appreciate about him the most? Because, DJ, we went down last week. I should have texted you. We played Modern Day. It was a big step for Valor.
15: Oh, yeah.
16: They were.
15: How'd you guys do?
16: They were very violent, Daniel.
15: Yeah.
16: To the point of poking her boy's eyes out, even in the handshake line. Like they were very, very fast.
15: In their defense, those kids, you know, some of them have had to, you know, been vanned in from over an hour away to school every day they're angry. It's a Southern California traffic poking your kids in the eyes right there.
0: That would make you poke anyone's kids in the eye.
16: I will text you the picture that I texted Mora and Salk of their offensive line. They went 6'6", 345, 6'5", 320, 6'5", 330, and they could all move. Like, it was tough. But I was proud of my boy, man. He'd never seen speed, violence hit like that. He took a lot of shots. And much like we are with Sam, I think on this conversation last year, over the course of the year, are we done with the butts? Is this enough? Because Sam doesn't flinch. Sam's got an aggressive, push the ball, non-check down Charlie DNA to him. That's how he plays the game. That's what I appreciate about him. What did you grow to appreciate about him, and what do you want to see him do tomorrow night?
15: Yeah, I mean, I want to add to that just the and it goes together, the mental and physical toughness that he brings. You know, there's the willingness to hang in there that last little half a second to be able to push the ball down the field. There's the ability to flush a bad play. And I think that's the growth in him over the years. The bad plays aren't just going to magically disappear, but I thought that, you know, as maybe it could spiral a little bit when he was younger, and now he's been able to flush it and move on. And like you said, he doesn't just turn into a checkdown merchant. He doesn't, you know, shy away or shrink. He still, you know, keeps slinging and keeps pushing the ball down the field. And I think his best, you know, what if I was going to narrow down his best quality, he might be the most relatable, likable teammate of any quarterback in the NFL. Like, he's just... there's no separation between him and the team, which is very rare. Like, those guys, you know, they get more of the credit, you get more of the blame, and there's just they're kind of connected to the coach. There's a little bit of separation there. With Sam, he's a football player who plays quarterback, and I think that's pretty evident when you see how the guys are around him.
0: As you, just to bounce away from the Seahawks for a moment, just looking around the NFL right now, are there teams you are most excited to watch this year?
15: You know, there's a lot of intrigue in the NFC for me. So a couple of them that come to mind. I went to the Cowboys camp, and I know, you know, people want to talk about the Cowboys, but their defense is better. They've got better pieces. They're going to be better on that side of the ball. I want to see what that looks like when the bullets are flying in real game action. I'm curious to see what Kyler Murray looks like in Minnesota. Like, that's a fascinating one to me. Like, I just want to see how it works.
0: He's not very good. Yeah. He's not going to work at all. He's been showing up late, leaving early. He's 4 feet tall, and he's inaccurate. It's not going to work at all.
15: I'm curious to see. I'm curious to see if he runs around and if Kevin can harness enough of him to be able to make plays. He's throwing to the absolute freak that could make a lot of people look good. So I'm fascinated by that one, just to see what that one looks like. There's a lot of those, you know, spots like that. I mean, shoot, I'm doing the Charger games. I'm curious to see Mike McDaniel and what that looks like with Justin Herbert and how that, you know, marriage comes together. If they keep their offensive line healthy, Omar and Hampton stays healthy, like, what kind of offense can they be? So,
0: there's
15: a lot of stuff I'm looking forward to. NFC North, I pick Chicago to repeat. I know that people have picked Green Bay, Detroit, Chicago. Like, I think Minnesota is probably viewed as the four, but there's pretty good debate on who ends up coming away with that thing.
16: You know what I appreciate about you, week one? Like, Salk brings his Kyler Murray, just hot take, and you just didn't even
0: address it.
16: No, you're just like, I just move right on, man. You flush.
15: That's what happens when you have a brain that's this big in this. In this frame here.
0: I didn't even make fun of you for working for ESPN and immediately going to the Dallas Cowboys camp. I didn't even take a shot at you.
15: I thought that was more of an NFL thing than even a ESPN thing.
0: I don't know. ESPN's always really like Dallas. But they are going to finally.
15: The offense has been good. Dak and Pickens, there's no way. I don't see how the offense is not going to be good. Although Guyton getting hurt, again, we go back to, you know, the injuries, and you can't control that. But, when I was there, you look at just some of the pieces, and we'll see it in this Patriots team. Like, this Patriots team is much better to me on paper than they were in the Super Bowl last year. So, but we got to see how it all comes together.
0: All right. So along those lines, I'll give you one quarterback for this year, just for this year. So their age right now, this isn't long term. Who do you want for this year? Dak, Sam, or Drake May?
15: Dak, Sam, or Drake May? I actually think Dak has the most productive year, like, just numbers. you're bringing back your coordinator. You've got, I mean, with Pickens and CeeDee Lamb, that's an elite, elite combination there. So, and when he's healthy, I mean, that's if he hasn't been able to string consecutive seasons together like that. But if he's healthy, he's going to throw for close to 5,000 yards. Like, he's going to have a huge year.
16: What do you expect out of New England?
15: Well, I mean, they haven't had anybody like A.J. Brown, so that changes the math for him a little bit. I just think when you're Drake, when you get into third down and in the red zone, you don't have to be perfect at all. You can kind of play players, not plays in that situation. And he's just a unique player because he's such a bully, and he's so physical. And Drake can trust him. So I can put the ball, you know, in what might look like it's in harm's way, knowing this guy's so big and so strong, that he's going to protect me there. So I think that's a huge, huge thing for a quarterback.
16: And how about Josh McDaniels? How does he take what happened 7 months ago when he got undressed? I mean, there was a lot of talk after that game. If Reek Woolen is locked in, they may shut him out. Might have been the first shutout. Yeah. In Super Bowl history, as we got to the fourth quarter of that game, what do you expect Josh McDaniels to do and react from that film, from that tape, from that experience?
15: I don't know, man. You got to be able to get something going on the ground. So how do they do that? How do they incorporate that? I will say one thing that may be different in this one is that versus the end of the season with a full off season, Drake Mays is an excellent runner. He is very athletic. And I would not be surprised when he's fresh as a daisy if you saw, you know, some quarterback runs in this game where he was, you know, able to have maybe a little bit more impact to complement the run game.
16: Yep.
0: We spent a lot of time talking about Nicky Minwori this offseason, and if you had Hard Knocks, you would have heard Mike McDonald talking about just how important he was to their team. And, like, he's kind of like, a little different when he's out there versus when he's not. What would you do? We were kind of talking through this. He's been a limited participant. Maybe he's able to go this week, but you got kind of the mini bye where you don't play until the following Sunday. Even if he was kind of ready to go, would you be conservative with him right now?
15: Yeah, I might can make the case for both sides of it, because I always hear people say that. They'll always justify, okay, hey, let's hold him, because if we hold him, then we get another, you know, week and a half to get him ready. And I've never ever heard anybody say, well, let's play him, and then if he gets a little bit nicked up, we have a week and a half for him to recover to get back out there, which I tend to lean more in that camp, as long as you don't think he's going to do, you know, more damage, like severe damage to himself there. So if it's just a case of like, he might not be 100%, well, let's give it a go and see how he looks and how he moves. And if it's not going well, we can pull him.
16: Mm-hmm. Any concern of all the hype? Any concern hype? For just not from the national narrative.
0: Oh, okay. Like when they the banner and all that.
16: Okay. Oh, yeah. The energy, the hype, the emotion, the old Chip Kelly, you know, you got to play with emotion, but not let emotion play with you kind of deal. How do you watch for that? Any concern with that?
15: Nah, I don't think so. I mean, the leadership on that team's too good. And I just don't see that happening. Sam's a veteran. Leonard's a veteran. They've got veterans, you know, up and down. So I don't really see that being an issue. DeMarcus, I mean, you could go through the whole list of guys. I don't really see that being an issue.
0: What'd you make
15: of these guys are just different. I think if you're 18 years old, it's one thing. You know, these are grown men. I think they're fine.
0: Speaking of grown men, Leonard Williams got paid. We were really excited about it here. What did you make of the new contract for Leonard?
15: Otherwise known as 99 once we start next week, right?
16: Oh, yeah.
15: I every single week I'd be like, you got to ask me something. Like, I don't know, 99 is the best player on the field. Like, they totally block this guy. We have the same conversation every single week.
0: And I don't know whether he's going to be the best player on the defensive line this year, whether it's going to be him or Byron Murphy. Like, there's a legit case to be made that
16: he's 91.
0: 91 and 99 are going to be competing for that.
15: 91 might be on the yellow pad a little bit more this year. No, I mean, look, those guys are easy to pay. Like, that's... I would compare like what happened with Leonard, like how that should be like the easiest check that you ever write, and be comfortable with it for who he is and how he plays and those things. And it was totally baffling to me that last night, it took till last night for the Gonzalez deal to get done with the Patriots. Cause I'm like, it's the exact same situation. Yeah. The guy is like the perfect citizen and he's a prototype player. Like those should be, I don't know, man. It's like the need to win. A negotiation and to fight for every last thing. I just think when you get to those level of players, you just get it done. That you just feel good about, even if you felt like you overpaid, you feel good about it because of who they are and what they represent to the rest of the locker room.
0: Mm-hmm. Yeah, maybe it's a little easier to pay a guy the second time in Leo. You know how he is after he's gotten paid in your system, the maturity, and he's a defensive lineman, just the importance of the position. I'm not saying it makes it hard to pay Christian Gonzalez, obviously, but...
15: Yeah, I mean, but he's the same thing. I mean, obviously a little different style, but with Witherspoon, like, you know, like, you're not worried about Witherspoon turning into something other than who he is, what he is. And Gonzalez is a pro's pro as well with high character. So, you know, we talked about it. One of the last times, I'm like, both these deals will get done right next to each other. Look at the gap, how long it took. Mm-hmm. That was shocking to me.
16: You love to react to all that data on your white pad. You love to take it in. You've got that scouting in you, man. That's in your DNA. It's in your blood. It's in your bones. So you're going to take all sorts of notes tomorrow night. But before we get there, prognosticate. What do you think this does look and sound and feel like tomorrow night?
15: I think we're going to see the same physicality and edge from their defense. I am a little bit more curious on the offensive side just to see how it all, you know, comes together. It's just, you know, you get a new coordinator, new running back. There's some newness there. Defensively, I think they come out and kind of remind everybody of just how fast and physical and violent that they are. Against a better offense than they saw last year, except the matchup up front is still slanted heavy towards Seattle. And I think that front has a chance to kind of make a statement in that game. So I think Seattle wins the game. And I think it's, you know, a better New England team. Their offense, I think, will be better than it was in the Super Bowl. But I just go back to the trenches and I'm like, man, I don't see it.
16: And the rookie running back?
15: I'm excited to watch him play, man. To me, just hold on to the ball. Let's just not fumble. Just don't fumble the ball. And then I think you'll see his skill set that he has. It's exceptional.
0: Do you remember
15: how was his camp? How did they react to him in camp, by the way?
0: They loved him. I mean, so much so that they didn't play him in the preseason. They were like, we're not gonna let this guy see the field because he's just maybe too important.
16: He's funny. He's funny, DJ, in person. There actually is Dave Pearson, their president over their communications. He and I were chatting, like, there's some Sean Alexander, way better built up top. I mean, absolutely cut like a brick house muscle, you know, but the upper body and lower body, like if his lower body matches upper body, he'd probably be 245 pounds.
15: Jeez.
16: I mean, literally, that upper body is that massive. And then the lower body kind of swivels. He kind of swivels and, you know, and there's suddenness and there's movement there. But I'm excited because we haven't seen him tackled. Haven't had to see him shed a tackle. Haven't had him see him do those things and kind of pumped to see that like you tomorrow night.
0: It was only.
15: I'm just going through first time of the year real quick. Two kickoff return touchdowns, break tackles, vision, balance, runs low, easy pluck and make miss in space. And he is an aggressive launch with the shoulder pad and pass protection. Like he was kind of in those opportunities, was pretty aggressive. So
0: sounds like he also was pretty good catching the ball out of the backfield in practice, which is sort of that one question mark about him. So
15: I just thought that was the dumbest thing. Like just because you didn't doesn't mean you can't. Like they've got Jeremiah Love, who they're throwing the ball to out of the backfield. Like he didn't have opportunities. You're like, well, look at his production out of the backfield. I'm like, did you watch the draft? The guy that was the third pick was the guy that was his teammate.
0: Bye, DJ. We're psyched to be doing this again, man. Thank you, DJ. We'll see you next week.
15: There you guys.
0: We will be doing that with Daniel Jeremiah every Tuesday throughout the season. Replays on Wednesday morning at 6:30. Quick reminder, Mariners Rangers in its entirety on AM 770 this afternoon. Also on the Seattle Sports app. Seahawks open the 26th season against the Patriots. That'll be right here on 710. And of course on the app as well. If you're confused, it's easy. Download the Seattle Sports app, and you can find both broadcasts there. All right, coming up, the Seahawks start tonight. It's always hard to defend a title, but there's a reason for great hope. 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
18: It doesn't work that way, Sherm. 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
21: Hello!
22: All right, it gets going tonight, Brock. The Seahawks are back in action. Who's ready? You ready, Brock?
23: I'm ready.
22: Maura?
24: Got my jacket on today.
23: You kind of like this NBC thing?
22: Yeah.
23: Kind of like the trumpets. It feels like something Chicago could have done, the band.
22: Perhaps. Yes, Chicago could have put that together.
23: Uh-huh.
22: Yeah.
23: No, I'm ready. I'm ready. It is a little bit of a bummer, right? It is a little bit of a bummer, I think, when we all looked at this a few months ago, or certainly 6 months ago, like, oh my gosh, you're playoff chase, here's the

0: Rangers at 1 o'clock, you know, going to take care of these guys. Here comes the football team at 5. The whole country's going to be watching the vibe, as we talked about yesterday. And unfortunately, the baseball team is just on fumes and out of gas and just not performing. And now we get to hopefully step on the gas with a football team that, hey, man, every year is new. Every single year is new. Right, we have learned that. Mm-hmm. Good, bad, and ugly. Like, you don't just start over where you ended last year. You don't get to just play the same game against the same Patriots team and everything else. We're going to be down. Seahawks going to be down a couple pieces. And maybe their biggest, most positionless piece of all defensively in Eman Worry tonight. And the rest of the ready crew going to have to be ready to go.
1: Be ready, yeah.
0: Be ready, ready.
1: It's always been difficult to defend a title. I think in all sports, defending a title and trying to do it a second time is one of the most difficult things to accomplish. And it's why we have so much respect for teams that are able to do it. But it might be even harder in the modern era. Handling success. This has been a running theme of this show for the last half decade, maybe decade or so, right? You know, this era, handling success is among the hardest things to do in sports, along with turning around a completely broken culture. But in some ways, even harder, right? Because the broken culture, you fire the wrong people, you hire the right people. Not that that's easy, but you get a culture builder like Mike McDonald, like Pete Carroll, like people we've seen do it. And eventually that culture starts to turn, and usually your team will eventually win. But trying to maintain, trying to deal with the pressures that come with success, with having a lead, with being, you know, considered among the top, it is very, very challenging in the modern era. Now, that being said,
0: why do you think that is?
1: We've talked about it a lot. I mean, I don't know that either of us has come up with the answer to it. Mm-hmm. It might have to do with youth sports and the way kids are trained and the types of games that they play in and what those expectations are like growing up. Mm-hmm. It might just be the human psyche. I don't know. It might be that the competition is also close, that the rules are all built to try to help the teams that haven't won and hurt the teams that have. I mean, there's a lot of reasons.
0: I think internally, I'll just answer real quickly and I'll let you get to the next point on your, I think number one, that being able to play in freedom and not fear, which is such a message of Mike, was such a message throughout camp and was last year, and wasn't like all of a sudden to move it forward, this is how we're going to have to do it. It's like, no, I want you to have just like open hands and play with total freedom and not be holding on to something. And oh my gosh, no, I've done something. I got to keep proving something.
1: Well, like, nope. You bring up the fear element of it, Brock. I mean, maybe that's where you look at the modern age and say, okay, if I screw it up, what's going to happen?
0: Yep.
1: 24-hour news, 24-hour sports,
0: social media
1: somehow
0: galore.
1: More than 24-hour social media, right? Like,
0: yep.
1: So
0: that's the internal, and I think then the external is you get everybody's best shot.
1: Mm-hmm.
0: New England didn't like that taste in their mouth after a Super Bowl loss last year. New England was embarrassed in that game. New England was humiliated, was physically whooped at so many different spots. They don't like that taste at all. And so you get, as you know, when you're on top, there's no surprise element.
1: And everybody wants your people. They want your coordinator. They want your coaching staff. They want your players. Everyone gets expensive. You rest on your laurels. Like, there's all these reasons.
0: Yep.
1: I don't know that there is a team better set up to take on this challenge, both mentally and emotionally, more than the Seahawks. Now, that doesn't mean they're going to win the Super Bowl again this year. The NFL has so many twists and turns, as we know. But Mike's messaging, Mike's leadership, the leadership council, all of those things, I think, play very well into their emotional state, their mental state. You mentioned getting everybody's best shot. I don't know that they are. I mean, all the talk is going to be about the Rams. Now, I understand that they're still the Super Bowl champs. It's not like anyone's going to take them lightly. But they have to be the least discussed Super Bowl champions in the history of this sport. If that's the case, do they get everyone's best shot? Or is that reserved for the Rams, the super team to the south? So you put all the focus on the Rams rather than on the Seahawks. You get to still play somewhat of a we're overlooked card. Mm-hmm. I think those are all huge advantages. Now, there's disadvantages, too. You're going to have a hard schedule. The division is insane. There are legit question marks in the secondary and the offensive coordinator, and people around the league will certainly ask questions about the quarterback.
0: Sure.
1: They already are.
0: Oh, yeah.
1: They are already of asking those questions.
0: I just was. I was just did a little show before our show. What do people think of Sam Darnold? Do they believe in Sam Darnold? Is he just a guy, a game manager? Or when the game's on the line, can he step up? And I said, did you watch Thursday Night Football? Did you watch the NFC title game? Did it matter? Did it matter in those moments and in overtime that he actually stepped up and delivered? Because you're asking me the question, so you don't remember that. Wow, he had a great defense. Answer? He had a great defense, and the Rams' defense was terrible, and that's why they went out and got Donald and Garrett in the secondary. Like, oh my gosh, we just make reason for reason as to why we still just doubt Sam Donald.
1: Yeah, and it would be easier, I think, to buy some of that if he was a one-hit wonder. It would be easier to buy that if last year was the only year. Mm-hmm. If he had only had one good year, you'd be, because that's sort of how I felt at the beginning of last year.
0: Sure.
1: Yeah, right. He had one good year. Do it a second time and maybe we'll talk. Well, now he has.
0: Yep.
1: Like, I was listening to the Evan Cohen rant this morning.
2: I don't think their defense matters if Darnold is not good. It doesn't matter. He has to be good. He has to be what he was last year for them to repeat. And because I am the person that did not believe he could do it once, there's no way I could sit here and say, I believe he could do it twice.
1: But here's the problem. He did it twice. He did it twice.
0: Mm-hmm.
1: He did it twice.
0: Oh, no, by the way, when that drive started,
1: so now
0: the
1: you're
0: one
1: saying
0: half
1: you don't
0: inch line
1: do
0: as well.
1: A third time.
0: One half inch line after he'd thrown four egregious interceptions that usually melts down any quarterback. He took him into a field goal opportunity to sweep the series with the Rams last year.
1: I can't get over that. Well, he's got to do it twice. He's done it twice. He literally did it twice. And if your argument is, well, he didn't do it in the playoffs in the first good year, well, then you've got to then say, you have to say, he was even better in the playoffs in the second year.
0: So how does it start tonight, Salt? How does it start with strike throwing Mike Tirico?
1: You know I have no freaking clue how any of these games are going to go. If I did, I'd put money on them.
0: No, I don't even care about the game, but you have an opinion on how they're going to tee this sucker up. Is it going to be the disrespect card? Is it going to be the least talked about Super Bowl team?
1: Yeah, I think there will be some of that. I do. But if you ask me what's more powerful for the Seahawks, I think their messaging and their mental state and all of that is what gives them a real shot at repeating. Doesn't mean they're going to do it. I'm not sitting here predicting they win the Super Bowl, because that just, you know, that to me is, there's so much to happen between now and then.
0: It's just a full bloom culture that's got such a maturity that went on this amazing run last year and has, as we got window in cameras in to see, has not just one leader or two leader or three leader. Like, it is dispersed across every phase of the team.
1: Across the whole leadership council.
0: With all the dudes that just, you know, are waking up this morning like, can we just kick this thing off?
1: They can. They will. They'll do it tonight. Soon after 5 o'clock, the banner will be raised. The game will be played.
0: Salk. It'll be unfurled for the 15th time. It's already up there. They're not bringing the crane out to raise it. They're unfurling it.
1: You raise a banner. Right?
0: No. And maybe in a basketball gym in the old days. That sucker is up there. It's covered up. And they're going to, like, unfurl it. All right?
1: I don't even think they're going to unfurl it. They might just uncover it. Maybe they should send the hawk up there and at it until the thing comes down, and then the crowd goes crazy that the
0: a multitude
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0: Of hawks sulk to carry it up
1: 12
0: there
1: of them on 12 is one
0: yes
1: 12 hawks is one 70 strong. We'll be right back with everything you need to know next.
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21: 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Here's what you need to know. Up first.
23: Man, it feels like we've been waiting forever, Brock, since the Seahawks won that Super Bowl. And finally, they will take the field, starters and all, today. With the banner being raised to the rafters. Oh, I guess it's already up there. Fine. Whatever. They're going to start running it forward today, Brock. And they'll do it with a mostly healthy unit. Ty Okada is the only player ruled out of the game starting safety, so we'll see what that looks like. Both Nicky Minwori and Torrey Horton were listed as questionable. Now, I've learned not to doubt you, and you've been very down on the idea of Emenwori playing. Did that change at all with the listing of doubtful or of questionable?
0: Nope.
23: Still no. UG's not going to play.
0: I don't think he's going to play. It's just not the MO of this organization, of this staff, of this coaching staff, and as much as you would like him and maybe even need him in this matchup tonight, you're not playing for another Lombardi on September 9th.
23: Mm-hmm.
0: You're not. And when you've missed all of training camp, Saul, all of training camp, and you're finally trying to get your legs back and get going, now maybe I'll be wrong on this one. I've been wrong before.
23: Not on this, though. You've been pretty right on this. It's why I've learned not to doubt you. It's funny, you talk about sort of lowering the stakes for this game. Harry Douglas on ESPN went exactly the opposite way in talking about, at least from the Patriots' perspective. Hey, we can pull up the sound. Here we go.
24: This is a massive game, in my opinion, for the New England Patriots. Look at last season. Everyone talked about the New England Patriots. Oh, my goodness, that schedule was so easy. It wasn't daunting. Well, their first four games are versus four teams that made the playoffs a season ago, with three of those games being on the road. So from the eyeball test, from an eye-showing standpoint, the New England Patriots have to be better than they were a season ago. You want to know why? The schedule demands it.
0: Kind of like that from an eye showing standpoint, not eye testing.
23: Mm-hmm.
0: From an eye showing, what is it going to show tonight? Well, it's going to show a building that's going to just be electrified. I know that. I'm going to imagine our friend Mike Tirico and Chris Collinsworth and Kaylee and the whole crew, like, yep, seen this before, been there, done it. Like, this place is just as special as it gets from a viewing standpoint, from an energy standpoint, and. And I hope the boys give that crowd, the 70,000 there, a chance and a reason to cheer throughout.
21: Here's the second thing you need
23: to know. Well, stop me if this sounds familiar.
25: Not how we wanted to start the series tonight.
0: Tough one.
25: Tough one for sure. They were able to get on the board early there with a couple
23: runs. You probably don't need to hear any more than that. I think that tells you the entire story of this one. Just a demoralizing loss, I thought, for the Mariners. I didn't get to see all of Saturday's game, so I know everyone sort of felt like that was the game in which it looked like they quit. Last night was the one for me where it's just like, I don't see a path forward after that.
0: No.
23: Even after the win on Sunday, I was like, or Monday, I guess it was, like, Sunday. Yeah, okay, maybe. Sunday. Like, I could kind of see. I can't see the path forward after that loss yesterday. Astros win, cooked, Guardians win.
0: Bryce, I'm to the point, honestly, where whenever they're mathematically eliminated, which could be sooner than later,
23: mm-hmm.
0: I honestly, the hope I have now is that I hope a bunch of guys have to go on the IL, and I hope there's a lot of surgery.
23: And you find out that there were reasons why they were all
0: that,
23: so bad.
0: Naylor's got to have a wrist surgery. Uh-huh. That thing is floating around in Bryce's elbow again, and he tried to suck it up and be a tough guy and everything else. Yep. Kyle's got a sports hernia that, I hope that there is some just kind of context behind the struggle bus that, now pitching, defense, offense, all of it. And 11 games under 500. The low point, once again.
23: It was really awful. Now, as bad as last night was, and it was awful, There was one little silver lining in the night, and that was the absolute cannon shot from Laz Montez.
14: The 2-1.
15: Swung on and blasted! Destroyed center field! Long gone! Absolutely blasted!
23: Over the seats in center field.
0: Yeah.
23: I texted you. You hadn't seen it yet. Did you? I assume you got to see it.
0: I got out of the bath and watched it.
23: What did you make of that?
0: It's just redunculous.
23: That is a level of power you don't see.
0: Furthest one ever hit in T-Mobile, is that right? Yeah, you don't see him over those seats.
23: 116 miles an hour straight away over those seats. And to say he knew it as soon as he hit it, it's an exaggeration.
0: Well, everybody in the building knew it. The pitcher knew it. Goldie knew it. Gary knew it. There was no hesitation on that one. It was just a matter of where is that thing going to land? What planet? Is it going to be on Saturn?
23: That was Jupiter? Pretty awesome.
0: Pluto?
23: It was an awful,
0: it gonna land?
23: Awful game. But that moment was very, very cool. 7 back in the division, 6.5 in the wild card, 17 to play. It does kind of feel like it.
0: I was always a fan of Pluto. By the way.
23: Well, who wouldn't be?
0: Neptune.
23: M's and Rangers getting back to it today. Kate Anderson and Cody Bradford, Battle of Lefties.
21: Here's the third thing you need to know.
23: Let's see. The Coastlas will meet the media, the local media, 11 a.m. press conference today at Lumen Field before the game. So we'll learn a little bit more about their plans here in Seattle. Aaron Donald, not going, Brock. He's not going to make the trip to Australia with the rest of their... Have the Rams even left yet?
0: Yeah, they're on the plane right now.
23: I think they're waiting. I think they're waiting a few more hours. They want to cut it as close as possible.
0: I think they left at 8 o'clock Pacific time last night.
23: They're, like, using my wife's version of time, where, like, you don't build in any extra time for traffic or anything else to happen. Walk to the car. It's like you've cut it as close as you could possibly cut it, and then are shocked when you're late. She's not in the car. I'm safe. Don't worry about it.
0: Are you?
23: Yeah. She's actually gotten better. To be fair to my wife, she's gotten much better about that. Okay. That's an old version of that rant. Yeah, that's an old rant. Anyway, Aaron Donald's not going. I guess Sean McVay needed to build in an extra excuse. Baker Mayfield's got a new deal. Here's Ian Rappaport.
1: That, to me, Mike, is one of the major things for this contract extension for Baker. It's not a prove-it deal. It's a he-has-proven-it deal. The 3 years... 165, legit, real franchise deal, rewarding him for what he has done with the hopes that he will continue to do that.
23: Yeah, the hopes that he will continue to do that for the next 3 years.
0: That's a good number for Sam, I think.
23: 55 a year?
0: Yep. 3 years, 55 after this upcoming season.
23: Cool.
0: Now, if he wins another Super Bowl,
23: he's going to do it again. Yeah, I mean, after another year, that number's going to go up. It'll be at least 60, don't you think?
0: Well, north of that.
23: Probably going to be closer to 60, maybe more. That is everything you need to know. Yeah, you know, that story is something you don't really need to know today, but will need to know before it's all said and done, I think is a fair way of looking at it. That's just like getting it on the record now, so that when we start talking about Sam's future, we all know what we are coming back to. All right. Peter Schrager is going to join us at 8:30, as he will Wednesdays at 8:30 throughout this whole football season. Looking forward to that. We'll do that in about an hour. Up next, though, we did this last year. I'm looking at the questions Mora sent us as we try to predict this season, some buy or sell. I am struggling. Like,
2: ooh, I did a good one.
23: Mora.
0: He is a struggling.
23: These are hard. Yeah.
0: He's struggling.
2: Also, yeah. Brock, Pluto's not a planet anymore. I'm sorry to tell
23: no,
2: you.
23: No, it's back, I thought.
2: It's back?
23: What?
2: Yeah.
23: No, it came back.
2: It's a dwarf planet.
23: No, it came back as a planet. They voted. Science. I'm pretty sure Pluto's back. It was out and now it's back.
2: It
23: was allowed back in the bar. Like, it got 86.
0: What was your favorite planet growing up when you did the study?
23: Jupiter.
0: Jupiter was your favorite?
23: I mean, and it's not close. Still is. We did planets ranked at some point. Jupiter was
0: like
23: obviously
0: Saturn,
23: number one.
0: The rings of Saturn.
23: Now, did I say I didn't like it? No.
0: Uranus?
23: That's where I get a bad rap. You ask me my favorite, I say Jupiter. Your reaction is you don't like Saturn?
0: It's because of the size, because Jupiter's so big.
23: I appreciate its size. I feel like it doesn't get enough respect given how much bigger it is.
0: All right, let's buy and sell. Let's go.
3: Space.com says Pluto, not a planet.
0: Oh, crap.
23: Oh, you think space.com knows what it's talking about?
2: You can Google it. It says it's still classified as a dwarf planet.
23: Oh,
0: whatever.
23: What? And use the new AI that is trying to kill us all in the next 10 years? We'll be right back on Brock and Salk.
4: From the 4 News Now First Alert weather team, here's the Craig Swap, one call, that's all, Weather Center. I'm KXLY meteorologist Matt Gray. Cool, clear start to our day with rapid warming as we go through the afternoon with highs in the upper 70s to right around 80 degrees. We'll stay sunny throughout the day. Start to cloud up a little bit tonight. Keep our lows only in the 50s. Looking for mostly cloudy skies and gusty winds tomorrow with temperatures still in the upper 70s.
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18: All right, we're going to do a little buy or sell as we start to predict the 2026 season. I'll give you a buy. You want to buy sell before you, you get started buy? More?
0: You want to buy?
18: I'll ask you on this,
0: like a BYE buy?
18: That's the longest home run Laz Montez will hit in his career. Buy it or sell it?
0: No, sell it.
18: So you think he'll hit one longer than the 474?
2: He says he thought he hit one like 500 feet in
0: he gets to play in Colorado.
2: True. Before he got to the
0: And there's
2: going to
0: be some wind-aided ones along the way somewhere.
18: Like the Kelnick one in Chicago a few years ago. Yeah. So you think that before it's all said and done, he tops 474. Do you think he tops 500? What did they show last night? There have been three 500-plus foot home runs in the StatCast era. C.J. Cron, who you remember with the Angels. Nomar Mazara. Do you remember him? The old Ranger. He really could crush the ball. And who was the third one? I forget. But those
0: Norman
18: were
0: Killebrew.
18: It was not. He did not play in the StatCast here, at least that I know of. I don't think he did anyway. Oh, it was Giancarlo Stanton was the third. So they were the three that had hit one 500-plus feet in the StatCast era. Do you think that eventually Laz Montez will do that?
0: Hard to say.
18: 6'5", 250.
0: Hard to say.
18: What do you mean hard to say? Yes or no? Get off the fence, Brock
0: Sure,
18: Heward.
0: I'm going to say yes.
18: I think he will, too.
0: He's going to turn around like a 102.
18: He might strike out 9,000 times, but there's a decent chance he gets a hold of one and hits it 500 feet. All right, Maura, what are our buy or sell options today?
2: All right. Sam Darnold has thrown double-digit interceptions in every season that he has been the starting quarterback.
18: Yeah.
2: Buy or sell that he does not hit double digits in interceptions this year.
0: Sold. To the lady in the second row.
18: So you think he does once again?
0: Yeah.
18: Yeah.
0: It's what he does.
18: Me
0: he
18: too.
0: Walks that line.
18: Me too.
0: Of course. He's going to be aggressive.
4: Sold. Yeah. In the back row.
18: It's not that I don't believe in Sam. I'm just with Brock. Like, it's part of the package. It's not a part of the package I particularly enjoy. It's really hard for me.
2: I mean, he's had some seasons where it's only been like 11.
0: Yeah.
18: You have any games?
0: And it might be 10. But again, there's
18: only playing 8 games in those seasons.
0: Ball. There's going to be a tight window. There's going to be, he don't care at the end of half or the end of game.
18: Right.
0: Like, Titus is first interception of the year on a Hail Mary at the end of the year. Like, he don't care. You know, so there are going to be two or three of those over 17 games. So, yeah. And then just with his aggressive nature of going for it and taking shots. Yep, I think he's a double-digit guy.
18: Yeah. I wish I didn't have to say yes. And it does make me uncomfortable. And I really wish if people were to have these Sam conversations, if they would just sort of talk about that in a reasonable way. Be like, yeah, he does throw too many picks. That's not okay with me. And because of it, I still have my doubts. Okay. Stop saying, like, he stinks or, like, he hasn't proven it. Like, there is something that goes with those picks. He throws a lot of touchdowns. He throws for a lot of yards. He has each of the last few seasons. I feel like they've been a little unfair, a little picky and choosy with Sam.
2: All right. Rashid Shaheed had 3 returns for touchdowns last year on special teams, 2 in the regular season and 1 in the postseason. Buy or sell that he has more than 3 this year. So you can count the postseason too.
1: It's really hard.
0: That's by the way, Brock Purdy, double-digit picks every year he's played too. 11, 12, and 10. Hmm. Like, it's kind of same mindset. It's that same kind of Shanahan background. Like, we're going to push the ball down the field. We're going to take shots. So, just so you know. He's going to have two return touchdowns. So, that would be selling, I think, again. Just a sellout.
18: I'll buy it just for the sake of argument. Screw it. He'll have four, Brock. He gets fourth this year. Their special teams has to be a difference for them. And he's just got a unique acceleration button. When he decides to go, it's different. We saw it last year. We saw it certainly. I love that second one against the Niners where he looks like he's about to go down after the tripping, what would have been a tripping penalty, and just finds a way to re-accelerate. It's just pretty unique.
0: How many pitches is he going to get to hit, though? I think that plays a role in my numbers. He's not going to get many fastballs. He's going to get punted away from. He's going to get kicked into the end zone. The drives are going to start at the 35.
18: Okay, good. I mean, if that's the case, fine. You start every drive at the 35-yard line. That's such a win. I mean, that's such incredible field position if they're going to give it to you every time. And if they do, by the way, sometimes they'll miss. Sometimes they'll kick it out of bounds, make mistakes along those lines. So, yeah, you might be right when it's all said and done. As I said, I was just kind of playing devil's advocate on this one so we could disagree. But even if he doesn't hit three, I think he ends up affecting the game in a positive way.
2: All right, this is Salk's love. Leonard Williams can become just the 10th interior D lineman to reach 70 sacks or more. Since sacks started being recorded in 1982, he needs 8.5 this season to get to 70. Buy or sell 8.5 sacks for Big Cat in 2026.
18: 8.5?
0: 8.5.
18: What did he have last year?
2: 7, I believe.
0: I'm buying. I'm tired of being a sellout. Buy
18: really?
0: That sucker. Oh, yeah. I'm buying that. He's going to have a game where he gets like 3.
3: Don't go changing to try and please.
2: Yeah, you had 7 last year.
0: Our guy's going to the game tonight. We end up getting tickets for both.
18: Yeah.
0: Carlos?
18: Yeah. Carlos. Dave Pearson came up huge. Seahawks added a second pair of tickets for Caesar. So nice.
0: Caesar, not Carlos. Yeah, Caesar, no, Caesar and Justin?
18: Nah.
0: Justin from
2: Sounds Baseball. Right.
18: Eh.
0: Yeah,
18: I
0: Justin.
18: Don't remember. That's
0: Justin
18: beyond me.
0: Caesar.
18: 8.5 more? So. That's a big number. It's a big number. I'm going to sell
2: much
18: it.
2: Do you love him?
18: I love him a lot. And
0: Gold.
18: It's and it, and that's
0: sound like it.
18: Same as Brock just said that I think that they're going to kick away from Rashid Shaheed. I think Leonard just is going to have to deal with so much.
0: Can't do it.
18: I just did.
0: No, I'm saying they can't do it the same way they can in special teams because the way they move them around.
18: Yeah, I also just think Byron Murphy is going to be able to do so much. I think there's just a lot of sacks to be had, and they're an unselfish team. I don't know that more than, 9 of them end up going to Leonard Williams with Byron Murphy, who's going to rush the passer more, especially from the 3 technique, where you're going to see Derek Hall needing to kind of live up to what he did last year and the contract.
0: I mean, are you hearing what I'm hearing more? I don't know if he loves him.
18: Why would you even say that? Why would you continue to misquote me? Don't misquote me to me. That's not right. I don't appreciate that. I love this man. And this is how you treat me for it. Disparaging of my
2: sounds like you're doubting him.
0: You know what? I keep that playing, and what I'm picturing, and if you wouldn't mind, just keep that love song going. I'm just picturing you in the locker room, helping him put his pads, his shoulder pads on, and his jersey, because they got like tape, right? They got tape on both sides. It's that jersey.
18: Why would
0: sticks.
18: I be doing that?
0: Because if you love for him, you'd be on a little step stool, helping him put his shoulder pads on.
18: Put them on or take them off.
0: Maybe helping him braid, like, the back of his hair.
18: Oh, that's definitely appropriate. Yeah. That's something
0: maybe
18: I would
0: John Henderson, like, you slap him in the face, like Big John.
18: Like, spit in each other's mouth, like in the program. Is that what you want to say?
2: Right before he gets arrested.
18: Like Mac and Latimer spitting in each other's mouth?
2: I still have never seen this movie, and I don't
18: what?
2: Understand.
18: What do you mean you've never seen the program?
0: Or,
18: let's put the women and children to bed and go looking for dinner.
0: You and Chris, put your blanket on you and watch it.
18: How
0: seriously.
18: Have you never seen the program?
2: I don't know.
18: You call yourself a football fan?
2: I don't want to see people spitting into each other's mouths.
18: Yeah, you do. Yeah, you do.
0: Latimer, seat at the table, bashing his forehead.
18: Starting defense.
0: Into the windows?
18: Yeah, Maura, I am shocked at
2: more
18: you.
2: More like Varsity Blues era.
18: Yeah, but this was... In some ways, better.
0: Better.
18: In some ways,
0: what was
18: better.
0: The linebacker?
5: It's squad is in the house! Yeah, it's party time! All right now, baby, all right. 60 Minutes falls out. Let's open up the whole can of kick and kill them all. Let the paramedics sort them out.
18: Yeah.
5: Raise up Bear Claw Stinger. Ready?
0: Let's go.
18: Did that not get you psyched for
0: something? Sit at the table, boy.
18: Starting defense.
0: Mac, is that his name?
18: Mac, yeah. God. Hit the tight end so hard his mom dies. Sorry. Go on.
0: Okay.
18: Never mind. Sorry.
2: Okay.
18: Sorry about that. Brief aside.
2: Ernest Jones had 5 interceptions last year, which led the team. Does Ernest Jones lead the team in interceptions?
18: He better not.
0: No.
18: But who does?
6: The lady in the second row.
0: She's in there.
18: Who does?
2: When you look throughout the league, it's starting to be a lot more linebackers and safeties than cornerbacks that are leading in.
18: I was feeling like it might be Julian Love.
0: Yeah. It might be Julian Love.
18: It just felt like that 5 as I was watching all of those games over the last few weeks.
0: Mm-hmm.
18: Balls just seem to just show up in his hands sometimes. It feels hard to imagine that would happen enough times. Not to say he won't get a couple again. I would think he will. But to assume that he's going to lead them again in sacks doesn't feel right. I got to sell this, but I'm buying Julian Love as their interception leader.
0: Mm-hmm.
2: All right, last one here. The Rams lose week 1 after all the buzz about them possibly going undefeated this season.
18: Lose? They might have to forfeit. They might not make it in time.
2: So you're buying?
18: Yeah, I am actually. I think they lose. Yeah, I think they go down there and lose.
0: Don't Shanahan and McVay have just kind of a funky rivalry record?
2: Shanahan's had his number a lot.
0: Yeah. Uh-huh. Bosa looks like he's going to play. Kittle looks like he may play as well. They've been acclimating. Our boy Grant Cohn has eaten everything under the sun in Australia. He's been absolutely hilarious.
18: He has been pretty funny.
0: He's pretty funny, dude, man.
2: Shanahan 11-7 all-time head-to-head.
0: Yeah, I think that Rams group just has a chance to kind of suffocate them. And last time I saw Stafford, I think he threw for 480 on the Seahawks in their building. So,
18: but he's
0: I'm
18: also like 60.
5: Place at the table!
18: Yeah, there we go.
0: You think he's got a waterbed on that plane, that 15-hour plane ride?
18: A waterbed? Is that something people use? It doesn't seem like something you would be able to have on a...
0: Bag.
2: My grandfather had a waterbed.
18: Yeah, I don't feel like you could have that on
0: on a plane?
18: Yeah.
0: Oh, sure you could. You could ship that puppy in there.
2: I don't think they're actually good. Like, are you thinking he'd get better sleep? I don't think they're actually good for your body.
5: Hit squad is in the house! Yes, party time!
0: Maura, you must really watch.
5: I'm gonna bust your gut open and watch you die!
2: Wow.
0: I mean, Kane is able. Kane
18: is able. All right. There we go. Thank you, Maura. Was that it?
2: That was it.
18: Those were good.
0: Buy or sell the program. Maura watches it.
18: I'm going to sell that. I'm going to sell.
0: With Chris.
18: Don't feel like
0: blanket,
18: that's likely
0: to
18: happen.
0: With the blanket of Chris and Maura on their lap.
18: James Caan, Omar Epps.
7: It looks like Halle Berry's in it, maybe?
0: Oh, yeah.
18: Yeah. And
7: I haven't heard of this one.
0: Omar Epps.
18: Swanson. What's her name? Something Swanson? I forget
0: her.
18: It
0: was kind of prime
18: Swanson?
0: Prime Halle Berry.
18: Halle. Yeah.
0: And Omar had a big crush.
2: Halle Berry's still in her prime. That woman
18: doesn't
2: age.
18: It's just a non-stop prime. Can't even say Optimus Prime.
2: She's like Tom Brady.
18: Poor guy died.
0: So I got some serious booty.
5: I'm going to bust your gut open and watch you die!
18: Okay, fine, Brock. Enough. Stop yelling at me. It feels really, really, really unnecessary to keep saying that.
5: Let the paramedics sort them out.
18: All right, fine. We'll do Blue 88 if that's what you want.
11: This is Brock and Salk's Blue 88, brought to you by Culligan Seattle.
0: We're going to go red, right, tight, close, sprint left, G, U corner, halfback, flat, on one. Ready?
11: Brock Huard tackles 3 football questions as only he can.
5: Blue 88.
15: Now here's your hosts, Brock Huard and Mike Salk.
0: He says Latimer was on steroids or peptides.
18: Who? Latimer?
0: Steroids or HGH?
18: I think they were straight up anabolic steroids.
0: All right.
18: It says, Maura, you're not missing anything with the program. Completely exaggerated and ridiculous testosterone-driven dumbness.
2: You guys didn't sell it well.
18: I mean, I think that person sold it perfectly.
0: Maura,
18: that's
0: do you
18: exactly
0: like football?
18: Right. Thank you. That's exactly
0: Maura, do you like ball? Are you a ball knower,
18: right.
0: Maura? Do you love ball?
2: I do.
18: Then okay. I don't know how you haven't watched this yet.
0: Seriously.
18: Like, if it was Wildcats, I would grant you that you don't have to be a ball lover and know where right. to watch no. Wildcats. It's no. more of a comedy.
0: Yes.
18: But, like, yep. how have you
0: text
18: not watched
0: me Chris's, the program? Text me Chris's number.
18: Oh, that's just what you want to do? That's just what you want to do? Text Brock Chris's number. Let them be in touch with each other. Brock, question number one. What was the one thing DJ said yesterday that played a role in a few of those losses the Seahawks mm-hmm. had last season?
0: Yeah, I went back.
18: They only had three of them.
0: Yeah, and just, man, DJ dropped some nuggets, as he always does. And I expect Peter Schrager to do the same in 45 minutes when he joins us for his first hit. But I'm on board with DJ here. I think you're going to see a lot more, at least plan-wise, for the Patriots of Drake May's athleticism than what we felt in the Super Bowl. Here was DJ yesterday.
6: I don't know, man. You got to be able to get something going on the ground. So how do they do that? How do they incorporate that? I will say one thing that may be different in this one is that versus the end of the season with a full off season, Drake May's is an excellent runner. He is very athletic. And I would not be surprised when he's fresh as a daisy if you saw, you know, some quarterback runs in this game where he was a, you know, able to have maybe a little bit more impact to complement the run game.
0: I would agree with that. And more importantly, and where Brock Purdy, you know, and looking back at that San Francisco game, third downs was a big part of it, as it was in the Buccaneers game. Two of the three losses, like really big deal, where you just could not get off the field on third down. And it's not even the runs, it's extending those plays. Mm. It's not being able to keep that guy in the pocket like you could so many of the other QBs over the course of the season. Right, Purdy could sneak out a little bit, get out of some trouble, wiggle out of some trouble. Drake is athletic. He is big and physical. Didn't feel that at all in the Super Bowl because they kept him between the tackles and punished him. But I think you're going to see him try to create third downs, red zones, situational opportunities, maybe a couple designed QB runs to try to outnumber that and out leverage that box that is so hard to run against when it is just numbers for numbers. So, yeah, I think it'll be key that Drake May, you don't feel his athleticism tonight, that you can keep him in a box like you did in the Super Bowl.
18: All right, question number two. All right, defense going to obviously be the key to this one, as it always is. That's what the Seahawks do. What do they need to do early in order to show the Patriots what's what?
0: They need to make sure they plug in and electrify the 70,000 in the building that are going to be absolutely wired with an energy unbeknownst to mankind, to quote the great Jim Harbaugh. And Chris Collinsworth, he made this point, and I think that's a pretty astute one. Cut 16.
8: I'm excited about it. The only hard part is, you know, the one last year was played in San Francisco is kind of that neutral crowd. Ain't nothing neutral about Seattle, right? Seattle is crazy. And you try and make audibles, even trying to make the call in the huddle is almost impossible. And they're crazy when their team's, you know, the 6-6. Coming off a Super Bowl win is going to be lunacy in that building and a lot of fun to watch.
0: So it's winning early downs. It's getting to those third downs. It's putting Will Campbell out there, Salt, and that's kind of the in Morgan Moses, the two tackles for me. Like, make sure you make it hard on those guys. Moses, an older player, he's savvy, he's smart, he's long, he's still a good player, but he's not elite. And you make sure him and Campbell on that other side can't hear a thing. And if they can't, your athletic prowess, your twitch, your length, your speed and power off the edge, I don't know how many open edges they can play with. So part of me likes to say, yeah, they're going to get in a spread. They're going to do some of these things. They're going to try to eliminate numbers and create lanes for Drake to run. But then, well, to do that, you open up your edges. And you want to do that with Moses and Campbell?
18: Mm.
0: Tough duty.
18: Putting you in a bind. Putting you in a bind. All right, that's question right. number three. A new angle, Brock, in the eternal Sam Darnold conversation, and it took somebody from across the pond to make us see it. What's up? What is this?
0: That's someone with a great accent that joins Bump and Stacey all season long, and Rob mm-hmm. Staten was in the house. He was in our building. Did you?
18: Yeah, he was here.
0: Oh, very cool.
18: Had a nice chat with him. Nice guy.
0: Super nice guy.
18: Very nice.
0: And he's right. Why isn't actually the Sam Darnold story, instead of always being doubted, why isn't it celebrated? Here was Rob's point.
9: there have been like one or two things, like people saying like things that are really disrespectful about Sam Darnold, which just feels a little out of place. Like, this is an amazing story with Darnold. Why are we not celebrating what he's done as actually someone who could inspire a lot of other young players and even those coming into the league, that if you fail at the first hurdle, you can come back and have an amazing NFL career and achieve quite a lot. But we're not doing that, or the broader media are not necessarily doing that.
0: Why is that? I would, my gut and my instinct is because people don't want to be proven wrong.
18: Right. People like to be right.
0: They buried him.
18: Yeah.
0: He's done. He's seen ghosts. He can't play. He was a bust. And his story was written. Sorry. Yeah, you're one of many. You join many others. First round picks that just didn't make it. You're one of those numbers. And so they don't want to be, because they wrote that autopsy, right? It's over. Obituary. It's done. And they don't want to be wrong and go, well, maybe I was wrong on that. Maybe actually the right place, the right fit. Oh, maybe he is just a game manager. No, he's more than a game manager.
18: Well, he's not an elevator too. He just isn't a game manager. That's not what he is. That is going to drive me nuts. He has his problems, but again, it's more towards the Brett Favre gunslinger thing than to being a game manager. Uh-huh. He's not a game manager. It's just not who he is.
0: Nope. That's what we need.
18: Is the best comp, for the people that want to be negative about Sam, is the best comp he is Alex Smith, but with a better defense? I feel like if you're going to crush Sam, let's be fair about it, instead of just being like, oh, he's only been good for 1 year. Oh, that, like, is there an Alex Smith comp? He's good. Alex Smith was a good, you know, he had been a bust earlier, right? Mm-hmm. Had all of his issues, and then eventually
0: Rocky Bernard put his shoulder into his spine.
18: Right.
0: Destroyed his shoulder.
18: All of the problems he had early in San Francisco. But then eventually, you know, at the end, had that 13-3 season there, goes to Kansas City, and, you know, 11-4, 11-5, 11-4, 9-6. He had some really good years in Kansas City and threw for a bunch of yards. Not, you know, he threw for 4,000 yards once, not over and over again, but he did it once. Like, there were some things to like about Alex Smith. I think being compared to Alex Smith is not an insult.
0: Nope.
18: But is that a fair comp? And Alex Smith, as much as I think he was a pretty good quarterback, was never truly accepted as somebody that was going to, you know, be a franchise guy and win Super Bowls by himself. Right. But if you would put this defense on those Kansas City teams, yeah, I think Alex Smith might have won a Super Bowl or two.
0: Yeah, I think that's fair. I think Sam throws it better, like, especially after the shoulder injury.
18: And he probably doesn't run it quite as well. Like, they're not exactly the same in the way they play. So I'm sorry if the comp gets a little messy there. They don't necessarily play the same style of game.
0: Yeah.
18: But in terms of who they are team.
0: I think there's some comparison there. I would say, too, and this was, I think Hawkblogger put this out earlier in the week, another narrative buster. Okay, so what about when your defense isn't good? What about when they give up 21 or more points?
18: Like they did in the NFC Championship game.
0: Or on that Thursday night. Like, what if, you know, those games they get, the only game he lost was the Buccaneer game, where he had almost a perfect rating. He was 4-1 when the defense gave up 21 or more points. That's the best in the league.
18: Yeah.
0: So that's, again, another
18: narrative.
0: And I
18: think Alex Smith could do some of that also at times, right? He could put a team on a back for a game or two. And so, I don't know, I like my comp. I don't know whether it's perfect. And by the way, I think it's not an insult at all. Like, Alex Smith's a good quarterback.
0: Mm-hmm.
18: And I think Sam's a good quarterback. I don't know if he's an elite top five, top seven guy, but I think he's a perfect quarterback for this team. And anybody who's looking at him at the weak link, I don't think I understand that. 415 asks, if she had to choose, would Maura rather give Chris's number to Brock or Salk, and why is it Salk?
0: Mm.
18: Who would you prefer to give Chris's number to, me or Brock?
0: Mm.
2: Oh,
0: good
2: man.
0: Question.
2: Can I pick
0: answer
2: Ian?
0: The question?
18: No, you can't pick Ian.
0: Answer the question, Maura.
2: It will be Salk.
18: Yeah, Brock's, no kidding.
2: Brock's going to try to pressure a marriage proposal.
18: Exactly. I would treat it with great respect and honor. Brock would absolutely take advantage and instigate
2: and
18: in that
2: ask
18: situation.
2: Him about his height and weight.
18: Yeah.
0: Right.
18: I would be nothing but respectful, even though you still haven't introduced me to him. All right. Coming up here, Brock, at 8:30. Peter Schrager will make his first of many appearances this year. He'll be joining us every Wednesday at 8:30 throughout the season. Before we get there, it's not a big part of today's show, but I do think last night's Mariner game has to be discussed for even just 7 minutes. I'm going to give it 7 minutes of conversation, and then I have to move on. But also, what we saw last night was problematic, and it's next on Brock and Salk.
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15: Fire!
16: Peter Schrager coming up in 30 minutes. He will be joining us throughout the football season every Wednesday. Tomorrow at 9:30, Brock. First Mike McDonald's show of the season. Looking forward to that.
17: Uh-huh.
16: A lot of people ask me questions about Mike McDonald and doing that interview. They do. What's that like? Well, it's interesting.
17: Gird your loins.
16: Yeah, get yourself ready. Get yourself prepared. I can't wait. No, it'll be awesome. And we'll do that, yes, tomorrow, a weird Thursday version. I don't think we've ever done that on a Thursday before, but it'll be a weird Thursday version of the Mike McDonald Show. Generally, of course, on Mondays throughout the season, day after every game. Last night hurt. I mean, if you're a Mariner fan and you're still watching and you're still, you know, holding out that last bit of hope, I jumped on Egan and Sylvie's show on King 5 yesterday.

0: which is super fun. They have a fun, they do a fun job, and they got like a bunch of AI graphics. Have you seen any of their AI graphics? They're hilarious. They had an AI bus with their producer Joel still driving the Mariner bus, and Egan and Sylvie are in the back. And on the side, it says AI generated image. I'm like, yeah, no kidding. You didn't think Joel's like a caricaturist with Egan and his huge head or something, like carrying a pickleball paddle? Anyway. You know, Joel's trying to make the case like, hey, you know, it's not over. And I you know, yesterday, I think you could even still write it. It'd be really hard to believe the script was going to happen, but you could write the script where you get hot against bad teams and the Astros find a way to fall apart a little bit. Like, it's okay. I'm having a real hard time writing it after last night. And some of that's the feel. I acknowledge that. Like, it's not physically impossible. But the Astros and Guardians both won. And you lose a game where you walk five and give up three home runs. By the way, Mariners struck out, I think it was 10 or 11 Astros. They struck out more Astros. They didn't strike out much. Or Rangers. Sorry. They struck out a bunch of Rangers. But you give up walks and home runs, and those strikeouts are meaningless. They're meaningless. Because the walks and the home runs absolutely outpower them. And that's what they did last night. And after getting it back into the game, I think that's also what it was. Because you felt like you had clawed back into the game with this just prodigious home run. I mean, as big a shot as you're ever going to see. And to immediately give back two home runs in the next inning was it felt like the season in a nutshell, where you're just like, this can't happen. You just can't watch it. I can't watch that happen over and over and just say, like, it was the first time for me that it felt like they were not all in. It's the one thing I felt like I'd been able to say about the team this year. And I didn't watch Saturday's game, so I know some people had that feeling on Saturday. But it was the first time for me. They've made mistakes. They've been unfocused. They've had issues with decision making and hitting and strategy. I mean, they've had a million different problems. But at no point this year have I ever said, eh, they look like they've maybe given up. Mm-hmm. And last night was the first time that that thought ran through my mind of like, oh, I don't know that they're all still invested in this. And maybe, you know, when Ryan Healy said what he said yesterday or 2 days ago, which is, hey, trying to play spoiler for the Rangers, if that feeling is pervasive, then, yeah, they're probably not 100% all in anymore.
1: Yeah, it's always hard to judge that, and I don't want to put words in your mouth.
0: But I'm not, for me, and I'm not judging that. I don't know. But it was the first time that it ran through my head.
1: It really resonated with me, like, more of, like, they just don't have confidence. Like, they just don't believe they can do this. I mean, Bryce has got a 10 or 7 ERA in his last 10 starts. I mean, he just can't get right. And obviously, continued struggles of Julio and Naylor. Cal gets another extra base hit and double. I think now Cal has passed Julio in on base percentage. Think about that with the struggles of Cal's season and the valleys that he was in. Going to maybe end up higher in OPS than Julio over the course of the season if Julio continues on this streak. Like, it just, Bizardo, again, just gives it up. I don't know who you go to in the bullpen when you make that move.
0: Well, I was saying
1: right away
0: earlier,
1: to Ferrer.
0: Like, who would you rather go to? Who's next?
1: You're going to go to Rucker?
0: You were going to go
1: to Vargas?
0: Right. I mean, like, there. It's not like there was a, I mean, I guess maybe the answer would have been Criswell in retrospect. But it's not like, you know, I'm sitting here being like, I can't believe you didn't go to Cooper Criswell. By the way, I got the number wrong earlier. You know how many times the Rangers struck out last night?
1: How many?
0: 16.
1: Wow.
0: Did you notice? I didn't. Because they hit three home runs and five walks on the day to go with their 11 hits.
1: 9-3, I was kind of out.
0: Okay.
1: I got to be honest. After the back-to-back, I was starting to kind of, shift gears to the game tonight.
0: I'm glad you said shifting gears, because that is sort of the question, right, of sort of what happens next. We played you some of the Jeff Passan sound earlier. I mean, in Jeff's view, it's pretty simple. It starts with Dan.
2: To me, it's simple. The manager's out. Like, that I think is as good as a done deal at this point. But this really becomes then a discussion about the front office. And does this, and I think it's a distinct step in the wrong direction. Does this year take away all of the positive things that we've seen in recent years?
0: So that's where the question starts. And then Jeff kind of put himself in ownership shoes.
2: If I am John Stanton right now, and I'm wondering, do I bring back Jerry DePoto or do I go in a new direction? I sit down and I ask him, what went wrong this year and how are we going to fix it? And if the answers are sufficient, then I think because of all the other things, I do bring them back. But if there are not real tangible solutions to the question of how do we start better, to the question of how do we fix the clubhouse, to the question of what are we looking for in the next manager that neither Scott Service nor Dan Wilson brought, if you don't get really good answers to those, that's when you move on.
0: So that quote from Jeff, that 44 seconds, Brock, will probably be the basis for a longer conversation that we have in another week or two. We don't need to have it all today. But I would submit a couple of things. One, the argument on Jerry's side is going to also have occurred in that game. He's going to point at Laz Montez. He's going to point at Michael Arroyo. He's going to point at Kate Anderson pitching today and say, this is the argument. That we've done a really good job putting systems in place that have a pipeline of talent. I now have to get it right at the major league level with what I'm adding to that talent, but that we have something that this organization has never had, a repeating pipeline of talent. That's the argument that Jerry's going to have to make if that conversation were to occur. Mm-hmm. And yeah, he's going to have to answer some very real questions. Of the ones that Jeff just asked, I don't know exactly how you fix a clubhouse. I don't know exactly. I mean, I think a more engaged manager would help with that. But I don't know how you fix the clubhouse. I don't know how you start faster. But if I'm looking for the one thing that the next manager needs to have that neither Scott Service nor Dan Wilson had, there's really only one thing. Experience. Mm. Right? I mean, neither of those guys had real experience.
1: Yeah, on this little white legal pad, I'm going to leave the... Actually, I'm going to write Mariners on this. This is going to be... I'm not going to touch this until it's officially over, all right? But this is going to have Mariners on it. And there's going to be all... Just like there was when they tore this thing down and they had to rebuild.
0: Mm-hmm.
1: This one's going to have very different questions. It's not a tear down and rebuild. But this is a lot of questions about why so many things devolved this year. Why play fell apart this year. Why you couldn't play defense. Why you ultimately couldn't starting pitch. Why the bullpen fell apart in the second half. And why many of your star players regressed substantially. Not a little bit, substantially.
0: Mm-hmm.
1: And there's going to be a lot of questions that have to get answered on this white little legal pad. Much like they did when they decided to tear that thing down some years ago to move this thing back forward.
0: The difference being when they did that, Brock, that was a group discussion with a lot of different people involved. Yeah. I don't know how many people are involved in this legal pad exercise that you're talking about. It may be a much smaller group than the one that did that work a few years ago. All right. That's it. I don't want to go too deep into it. Look, we all watched what we saw last night. We've seen it all throughout the year. We'll discuss it more as we get a little deeper into the end of this season and start thinking about the future. Right now, though, Brock, we'll give you guys everything you need to know. I'll play you again the Laz Montez home run because it was just awesome. But you want to hear what they're saying in Boston? You want to hear whether the New Englanders are prepared for tonight? We got that need to know next.
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0: No more waiting. The Seahawks are on the field tonight. The starters and all. The banner. The Soundgarden halftime show. You name it, Brock. It's all going down tonight at Lumen Field. It's going to be great. Injury report is mostly good. No Ty Okada. He is the only player ruled out. Nicky Minwori, Torrey Horton, both questionable. Will either play, Brock?
1: I know it's listed as able to question. I am much more on the full of doubt.
0: Yeah.
1: I think that that is...
0: For both. And,
1: yeah, for both of them. Yeah. Torrey Horton, even more so than Iman Ware. I mean, he's just not gotten really his legs underneath him at all. Training camp was very, very limited. Was very limited this offseason for Torrey Horton. So I think there's going to be some real tender care taken to him. And I think for Iman Ware, it is really that question that we bantered back and forth. And we'll do with Schrager here in 10, 15 minutes. Like, do you take the benefit of a mini bye week and have another 7, 8, 9 days before Sunday and you have to play again? Or do you play and go, yeah, you got a little extra rest after this? And oh, by the way, do pregame warm-ups matter in any way with a Nicky Manwari or a Horton? I tend to think not. I just don't think there's enough banked reps.
0: Well, and let's really be fair, you do kind of want to save them for game two. I mean, you got to go to Arizona. So obviously, you got to make sure that you've got all of your horses for a big divisional matchup like that. I promised you the view from Boston, Brock. Here's what they're saying.
19: We spoke with some loyal fans who are buying a little something for everyone in their lives.
20: I am so excited. Yeah. Like, you cannot believe how excited we are.
0: Wow.
20: We came right from our place of business to Modell's to get what?
0: What?
20: The AFC champion t-shirts!
0: Yeah, they have those. Kind of forgot to get those Super Bowl t-shirts this past year.
1: Was that Maureen and Noreen? Is that who that was?
0: What? Came down to get what?
1: That's for you, Arlene.
0: That's exactly.
1: I hope you enjoy
0: who
1: that.
0: Do you think texted me and said, please make sure you play that. The AFC Championship, lady? It's Arlene's favorite clip in our system. All right, you want to hear a little bit of actual sound from New England? Here is Phil Perry, who was on Tutcher and Hardy.
21: They're raising a banner. There's all sorts of bad memories there for the Patriots and good ones for the Seahawks. This is going to be a tough start, especially to this game for New England. And recent evidence would suggest that that's not necessarily the case for the visiting teams in these banner-raising ceremonies. Two of the last five of these banner-raising ceremonies, the home teams have actually lost. Four of the last five didn't cover.
0: What? Those are your stats? Two of five they lost? And come on.
21: So, like, these games are closer than you would think, at least lately.
0: Mm. All NFL games are close. Yes.
21: And I wonder if the emotional aspect of the banner-raising ceremony and all the pomp and circumstance and all this stuff actually impacts the home team a little bit more.
0: Maybe.
1: Yeah.
0: That's a fair question.
1: A lot of emotion.
0: But I don't know if those
1: handling
0: stats necessarily back all that up.
1: Yeah.
0: I don't know if I catch that.
18: Here's the second thing you need to know.
0: As we said, demoralizing loss for the Mariners yesterday. There's not a lot of positive here. I did play some of the Dan just so that you guys can be sure that it did happen.
22: You know, not how we wanted to start the series tonight. You know, tough one for sure.
0: Okay, we're not going to do that. He was also asked about Bizzardo, who came in and what was still somewhat of a leverage spot and really struggled. Would you consider using him in a different way?
22: I mean, you know, we're continuing to look at everything continue to assess where we're at what situations we want to put guys in. And
0: I think I have a pretty good sense at this point of where you're at, and I would hope Dan does too.
1: Well, the odds have fallen to 2%. They were 15%, 28%. Now they're 2%. I said in the last need to know, this is what kind of when this gets done, when they are mathematically eliminated. I hope we see a bunch of guys go on the IL, guys called up, and Naylor has a wrist surgery. Mm-hmm. Cole Young's got a shoulder surgery. Cal's got a hernia surgery. Bryce has an elbow surgery, right? Brash, we know that he's got the lat deal. Emerson already had wrist surgery. I mean, it has been a bunch of guys banged up.
0: Yeah.
1: And I will be very curious to see if there's actually been a lot more of that going on.
0: You were, I think, in the bath at the time, so you wouldn't have heard. But Aaron Goldsmith's reaction to Naylor's strikeout right before the last home run was hilarious. He's like,
1: Well, he's been bad, man. Like,
0: no, it's
1: like,
0: just some really awful at bats, and that one was bad. Even after the Montez home run, Aaron's like, "Well, that kind of erases the bad strikeout." The home run was awesome, as bad as it's been, and as bad as even yesterday was. I thought it was one of the worst, ugliest losses of the year. That Laz Montez home run is something that's going to stay with me for a while.
10: The 2-1, swung on and blasted, destroyed center field. Lázaro Montes, an unbelievable shot, dead center field.
0: Over
1: yeah.
0: the center the field no bleachers.
1: Zone. Yeah.
0: It was over the no-fly zone.
1: Those folks were really excited. They were like Noreen and Maureen.
0: How excited we are.
1: To see a ball hit up, yeah.
0: yeah, I mean, it's not supposed to be there. I know everything's been, just as a sports fan, I think I've watched that 30 times. I can't stop watching it.
1: Remember
0: it
1: just, when Zunino, the longest before that, 470?
0: Yeah.
1: Zunino had that swing loop. Like, if that ball happened right. to be in that loop, it was going to be.
0: But the size towering. On this guy really makes it even. Like, 6'5", 250. Just, he's huge. You're 6'5", what?
1: 230.
0: Okay.
1: I used to be 6'5". I'm much closer to probably 6'4".
0: Okay, but he's a full 6'5", 250.
1: Oh, yeah. Oh,
0: just
1: yeah.
0: gigantic.
1: Big man.
0: He got a whole...
1: Big thighs.
0: Got a whole of that one, that's for sure.
2: Here's the third thing you need to know.
0: Kosla's speaking later today. Brock, so we'll learn a little bit more about the new ownership for the Seahawks. Aaron Donald not going to Australia. It sounds like the plane has already left. Maybe they'll make it there on time. We'll see. And then Baker Mayfield signs with the Bucs. 3 years, 55 a year.
1: Looks like Donald may not play the first four games, even.
0: Oh, really?
1: Saw some speculation about that.
0: Yeah. They want him for
1: kind
0: the
1: of
0: last
1: in that
0: four.
1: Seahawk mode. Like, we're not playing for September.
0: Mm.
1: Got to make sure he's really ready to go.
0: Well, maybe they'll go 0-4 during that time.
1: Maybe.
0: That would be nice. There you go. That's everything you need to know.
19: True, spoke by with the way. Some loyal fans who are buying a little something for everyone in their lives.
20: I am so excited. Yeah. Like, you cannot believe how excited we are. We came right from our place of business. To
0: what?
20: Models to get what?
0: What?
20: The AFC Champion T-shirts!
0: Oh, that's for Arlene, yes, and for Kyle. The two of them both yeah. love the AFC
1: is it true?
0: Lady.
1: Is it true or is it just legend that our next guest was in the wedding party?
0: I think it's true. Didn't he confirm that to us? I think we know
1: Did
0: that's
1: he?
0: True. Yeah, I think he told us that. I think that's why we think that.
1: Wow.
0: Yeah. Peter Schrager, going to be with us every Wednesday, so prepare yourself. Steel yourself. Gird your loins. He's next on Brock and Salk.
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5: I'm KXLY meteorologist Matt Gray. Cool, clear start to our day with rapid warming as we go through the afternoon with highs in the upper 70s. They're right around 80 degrees. We'll stay sunny throughout the day. Start to cloud up a little bit tonight. Keep our lows only in the 50s. Looking for mostly cloudy skies and gusty winds tomorrow with temperatures still in the upper 70s.
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26: 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And I want to set the record straight. I am not an attorney. I've never wanted to be an attorney. And the truth is, I really don't even like attorneys. If I sound like an attorney, I apologize. 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
0: Well, this is good, Brock. Something we are going to be doing every Wednesday at this time. Peter Schrager will be joining us on video, no less, for those of you watching on YouTube. There he is. You can see him right now on the YouTube video. How are you? Thank you, and welcome to your first of many weekly appearances here. It's good to have you.
2: I am so excited. We had a couple good experiences last year. Brock and I obviously were talking over the offseason. I'm like, let's run it back. Let's go the whole season. I'm excited.
1: No, awesome. No. We don't run it back in Seattle.
0: We're running it forward.
1: We run it forward, Peter.
2: I purposely
1: run it forward.
2: I know.
0: All right. It's important.
1: You ready?
0: This is Mike McDonald's thing. Is he ready for this? Before we talk about the Seahawks and everything, you got kind of a big day tomorrow, no? I mean, 11 a.m. Pacific time, big day with Peter Schrager. Debuts right after the Pat McAfee show.
2: Yeah, it's cool. 12 to 2 on ESPN on the East Coast is McAfee, and they've got this high and this awesome feel, and then it's SportsCenter. It was at 2, and then it goes back to other shows, and they offered me this show at 2 o'clock to be the bridge from McAfee to the afternoon shows, which is like NBA Today and NFL Live, and I ran to it. Like you guys, I grew up watching ESPN and worshiping SportsCenter and doing all the Berman nicknames and all that, so I have a chance now to do my own thing on ESPN. Kind of a dream come true, but let's see. Hopefully I don't screw it up.
0: What should we know about it? What is is there a cast of characters? What's the goal? What should we expect?
2: So it's all sports. Primarily football during the fall, college football and pro football. We're going to have a rotating cast of characters. So think of, you ever see like Bill Maher's show where he's got the panel where there's three guys with him and he's talking with them and it kind of alternates week to week who it's going to be? We're going to have that. And our whole goal is to have you want to watch the show, meaning you're in a hotel lobby and ESPN is on as wallpaper and the sound is off. You're like, hey, can you turn the sound on? They look like they're having fun. I'd like to hear what they're saying. Not just have ESPN as wallpaper in an airport lounge or a hotel lobby or whatever else, the gym. We want to make it entertaining. We want to make it fun. We want to celebrate sports. It's not going to be Cowboys all day. It's not going to be Lakers all day. It's not going to be LeBron all day. It's going to be all markets. And I promise you, Seattle, you're going to get your due.
0: Oh, how about that?
1: Daniel Jeremiah has joined us every Tuesday the last few years. Peter, friend of yours, I know as well. And he told us yesterday he's got a white pad. When he watches the game tonight, he's got a white pad, and he starts to data entry, and he loves numbers. He doesn't know the players by name. He does, but he'd rather call them by their number. Peter Schrager sits down tonight to take in game one of the Seattle Seahawks and the New England Patriots, a rematch of the Super Bowl. How does Mr. Schrager take in the content tonight?
2: I have a tradition. The first night of the season, I order a large pizza from the pizza place that is right down the block from me here in New York City. My son sits on the couch with me, and I, too, have a notebook out. There's no data entry. It's just little observations that I'm making, and I'm taking notes. But at the same time, my phone is wide open, and always in the primetime games, you can get 30 other coaches who are watching also. And I'm firing off texts to all the different coaching staffs, to all the different GMs, your thoughts, your reactions. And in this case, it's, okay, what can I bring to the show tomorrow? But also, what version of the Seahawks are we getting without without Clint Kubiak calling the plays? I think that's the biggest X factor on this team. And then with the Patriots, it's a whole other story. Was last year a fluke? They're a one-year wonder? Or is this a team that's going to be back? But to me, Seattle, Kenneth Walker's getting all the headlines. To me, the loss of Kubiak and Janoco, really, that to me is fascinating. How's this offense look without those guys?
0: Well, and I'm curious. I know you won't be able to say which coach said what, but if Clint Kubiak is one of the 30 names on your phone that you're texting, of all the people's reaction to what they're seeing from the new Seahawks offense tonight with Brian Fleury, God, I would be so fascinated to know what Clint himself sees when he watches that.
2: I'll see if I can get a reaction. Of course, we'll see if he's, I guarantee you he is watching. And if you know Clint, as you guys do, not exactly going to be screaming from the mountaintops and a future TV star, but an absolute football savant who inhales this stuff. And now he's in Vegas and they're going to be game planning for their own week one. But Fleury comes from San Francisco, never has called a play before, has coached all different position groups. He has become a really popular guy in that building in Seattle since he's gotten there. But now the lights are on. Tarico, Collinsworth, Fleury, that's what I'm looking for.
1: How about Sam? Where does he fit in there?
2: Yeah. I mean, I heard a stat today. Jordan Rodgers was on Get Up, and he said, Sam Darnold is only the second quarterback in NFL history to win 14 games in back-to-back years. I did not know that. And now it's, well, how do you follow up what last year was? And yet, I don't know if he still gets any respect on the national front. You do these top 10 quarterback lists. Darnold's nowhere to be seen. We go through all the MVP candidates. No one even thinks to mention Darnold. And yet I felt like he made every big throw he had to when it mattered last year. And now he's losing his, I would want to say, security blanket in the play caller and his quarterback coach. Like, you lose those two key people. But gosh, bringing back JSN, another year of all those other skill position players. And then you've got guys jumping, you know, I think Arroyo makes a leap. You know, I think Barner makes a leap. You have to think that these guys, another year in the offense, Horton makes a leap. So the hope is that Sam can keep up with what he's done the last 2 years and gets even better.
0: Is there something he can do that you think would change that? Is there anything he could do this year to make people forget about the beginning of his career? Because it's not just like it was a one-hit wonder. He's done it 2 years in a row. I mean, last year I felt like it might be a one-hit wonder, and I was skeptical of what he might be able to do, you know, his first year in Seattle. But now that you've seen it 2 seasons in a row with 2 different coaches and 2 different teams, what's left for him to do in order to prove that he belongs in a higher tier than he's in right now?
2: It's amazing, because I feel like another ring doesn't do anything for him if the defense plays at that level. It's, you know, he's a 2-time Super Bowl champion, but, and if he wins 14 games again, it's, oh yeah, but, and then maybe even Mike McDonald gets the credit for being able to do it and adjust. There are just some players in NFL history who simply do not get the love and they don't get the credit. Now, I will say it was fair when the way he played in the 8-day span, the final 2 weeks of the season in 2025, where the guy basically, every piece of goodwill he got all season, he gave it back with that performance in Arizona against the Rams. And of course, the week before when they had a must win to get the NFC North title. But last year, he had some bad games. I don't think he played great in LA. I don't think he played great in that Monday night game against Houston. But when it mattered, Sam Darnold went throw for throw with Matthew Stafford, and he went play for play with every other quarterback that he faced.
1: Anything new, unlike Daniel Jeremiah, who doesn't have an HBO Max, so when I asked him this question yesterday, he reminded us, mm-hmm. he didn't see any Hard Knocks because he doesn't have a subscription. He can't afford it, is what he said.
0: Poor guy.
1: I'm guessing you watched and inhaled every Hard Knocks episode. Anything new you learned?
2: I just, McDonald is such a freak in a good way, I think. I mean, I don't know. He kind of has a serial killer vibe sometimes when he talks, but you guys know him well, and I do too. He's a football obsessive. And when he revealed that he didn't listen to music in high school, and instead he, on an iPod Nano, downloaded the America's Game series, which is a documentary about every Super Bowl champion, and memorized word for word, and that was the music that he listened to on his way to school as a high school student, I said, you're a weirdo, you're a freak, and I kind of get it. And that was sort of me also, the guy studying that back of basketball cards and studying the Sports Illustrated for Kids, learning every fact about everybody. Mike McDonald's a football obsessive. His empathy comes through. His leadership comes through. I think the scene with Derek Hall, where he's chewing him out for hitting the quarterback, despite this being one of the higher paid players on the team, like, he's still the guy. But I think just his absolute obsession with football and his real genuine love for it. He's not here for, you know, the glamour or the big story. He's here for the football and for the leadership. And I think that's pretty cool.
0: That's Pete Schrager, who's with us and will be every week throughout the football season at this time. Of all of those qualities that you saw through Hard Knocks and just through your relationship with Mike, which ones will help this team avoid the pitfalls that tend to challenge all teams that have recently won a championship and are attempting to repeat?
2: I honestly think the way that he handled that ride and the way that they handled the Super Bowl victory, and there was almost a lot of tongue-in-cheek laughing at, like, the league meetings where, you know, did they even get a chance to enjoy this? Doesn't even seem like they enjoyed it, because the Seahawks were right on to the next, and McDonald never really did the whole, you know, run down the street with his shirt off. I did it. It's not his nature. So I don't think it ever felt like it was too big for them, which is massive, because now defending it when you're the hunted and not the hunters, it's you're the target every single week. When last year, as a team that didn't make the playoffs the year before, they could have snuck up on some teams early on in the season. You might not have known, all right, this team, no questions now. They are the guys. They are the top dogs. I think Mike is built perfectly and is so grounded and is so level-headed. There is no ups. There is no downs. It is always the same guy. I think that's the perfect, perfect personality and demeanor for a Super Bowl defending team.
1: Yeah, as you say that, the scene that comes to my mind, Peter, is the mic'd up Super Bowl when he's hugging Sam. and they say, man, I love you, and I love you too, and you're a Super Bowl champ, and you're a Super Bowl champ. And it was like almost a redemption like moment right there. That might have been the crescendo, right? Because after that, it wasn't like Sam, well, he fumbled his Super Bowl ring at the party when they handed out the ring. It wasn't like either of them were running down the streets trying to make their case to everybody how great they are.
2: No, and what they do this offseason, McDonald played at Tahoe and Darnold got married. And it wasn't like they were in St. Bart's, you know, or they weren't out there in the French Riviera, you know, doing a whole look at me thing. And that's not a knock on guys like McVay and others who do that. I'm just saying it's a different way of approaching a Super Bowl title. And they're so low key, both of them. And they're so dialed in where I almost wonder if the NFL as a branding entity is like, we want to rally around the Seahawks, but gosh, even with Hard Knocks and even with, you know, Darnold being this star in the Super Bowl, let's turn our attention to other quarterbacks. Let's make it about Josh Allen, Lamar Jackson. Let's make it about Sean McVay, and let's make it about Nick Sirianni and whoever else. So they're very easy to respect. They're very easy to like. But I don't know if there is they're the easiest team to brand outside of Seattle, which kind of makes it cool and kind of makes it close to home for the actual fans of the team.
0: I mean, you say all that, but I mean, Sam did do the San Clemente podcast. Not every Super Bowl champ gets the opportunity to go on the San Clemente podcast and talk about some of the local restaurants.
1: And he bought into that professional team in Mexico.
0: Yeah.
1: Like he was down on the sidelines.
0: Pretty big year. Pretty big offseason for Sam. I'll get some more. I got to answer a question of yours, though. I saw you posting the other day about, was it football documentaries or things that you watched when you were a kid? And I was going to write back to you, but I figured, well, I get the opportunity to talk to you. So did you ever watch this?
5: A pro football field is a crunch course that is filled with danger zones.
0: I've watched this video on VHS 9 million times. It's called the NFL's Crunch Course, the hardest hits and hardest hitters. It's got segments on Howie Long and Lawrence Taylor and
2: Ronnie Lott. Sure.
0: Yes. Walter Payton running up that hill.
2: I love that you're playing this because I know that one and a lot of people respond to that one. But I go the next generation. Remember NFL Rocks?
0: No.
2: It was a VHS and it was all like just like rock music. And it was Bon Jovi and it was Aerosmith. And it was just basically a compilation of Steve Atwater and Gil Bird taking off people's heads. And, you know, it was Carl Mecklenburg.
0: Did you get that one free when you ordered SI?
2: That's what it was. You got the helmet phone.
0: Right.
2: Right? And you got the NFL Rocks.
0: Right.
2: And it was best. So, yeah. VHS tapes like that. The 1986 Mets, I wasn't even a Mets fan, but I had the video about it, and I probably watched it 1,000 times and can recite it word for word. And then there was an NBA one. Obviously, Michael Jordan has all his stuff, but there was one called Dazzling Dunks and Bloopers.
0: Oh, yes, I've seen that.
2: Hosted by the late Frank Layden, the old Utah Jazz coach. Dazzling and it was just like, watched it all day, and I love it all. And if it was on today, right now, up against Breaking Bad or Sopranos, I would probably choose to watch, you know, Dazzling Dunks and Bloopers. It was that good.
1: What are they feeling in New England? We know the Seattle vibe. Hard Knocks was still so cool to us because we're right outside that wall when we talk to Mike every week, and we'll talk to him tomorrow with the first Mike McDonald show. But we got inside the walls. We know them. We don't really know the vibe. What's the vibe in New England as they got on the plane yesterday and play tonight?
2: I wanted to give you guys something insidery or something like, hey, here's something to watch. You would think a team that had the performance they had in the Super Bowl, where their quarterback got blasted, the offensive line was awful, and the offseason with the coach, obviously in the headlines for things outside of football, missing day three of the draft, you would think it would be this turbulent, traumatic. It's not as sexy as, hey, they're a team that's, you know, at the, you know, coming apart at the seam. They're the same old Patriots they were when Belichick was there, where it's all about business, and Vrabel has instilled that. And the faces that are in that staff, whether it be Josh McDaniels or some of the other guys, it's all about ball. So they come in, they add a top 10 wide receiver, and they get an offensive line group that they've added a couple pieces, including a first round pick they really like. And they feel good, and they like the fact, just like Seattle probably does, that nobody's talking about them. Mm. You want to talk about disrespect the Seahawks are getting this summer, how disrespect the Patriots are. Nobody anywhere has picked them to go back to the Super Bowl. I haven't seen one person. Mm. And I think they would like to right what was wrong of last year, where they got absolutely blasted in that Super Bowl. And their defense played pretty well now. But I think that they didn't like the way the offense came out. I would imagine a much better version tomorrow, or Yeah, tomorrow. Tonight. Sorry.
0: As we do this, as we do this every week, who do you think we'll be talking about the most this year? Other than Mike, I mean, and Sam, those two are obvious. But outside of those two guys, as we talk every week, who would you guess we will end up talking about the most?
2: I think Price is the biggest X factor when you add to this offense, just because of the fact that Walker was so clutch in the playoffs and so good in that Super Bowl that it's, we drafted a running back in the first round, which is not typically done, and we did so to fill in for the Super Bowl MVP. Those are big shoes to fill, and of course he's going to share the carries with others, and it's not going to be all on him. But what if Price is an upgrade? And what if Price is awesome? And what if Price comes out and has a huge, you know, opening month? Then we're like, wait a second, there's a whole different version of the Seahawks, and they actually have a game breaker at running back that's even better than Kenneth Walker, who you guys know. There were many games where he threw that team on his back and played really well when it mattered, but there was also games where he would get six carries for, you know, 13 yards. So we'll see what the Price factor is. I think that is a guy that is going to be a hot button topic, because if he doesn't fulfill those expectations, someone has to, and I'm not sure that the bodies there are those guys that could do it.
1: What kind of pizza do we roll with tonight?
2: Dude, I go pepperoni.
0: Just straight pepperoni.
2: Straight pepperoni. And there's a good place. I'm not doing any commercials because it's not even a chain. It's like a local spot. It's called Fiscotti, and it's like a Brooklyn family-owned spot. It's right down the block from me. It's 1972 Fiscotti pizza, a little pepperoni pizza. I'm hungry right now. It sounds great.
0: Yeah. Already ready to dig into that.
2: Sounds good.
0: What else you got, Brock?
1: Your boy, is he going to be as obsessed as you are, you think?
2: Yeah, he's all into it.
1: With your son, how old?
2: He's nine. Can I give you guys a quick story, if you don't mind? So I've never coached. I didn't play. I played at, you know, a very low level. My son has his flag football tournament with his friends, and it's out in Long Island, and we travel like 2 hours to get there, and we're playing in this tournament. And the coach couldn't make it. So they're like, can you take the reins for this tournament? I'm like, oh my God, it's my moment. Now I talk to all these coaches on my podcast over the years, production meetings, and I'm trying to channel it all. I go on the NFL.com website, and he's nine and they're fourth graders, and I download like a playbook of 10 plays, and I am so excited to break out these plays. We get to the game, and it turns out that the coach asked another guy to be the coach, and he thought he was the coach. So I was like, I'm not coaching. Okay, fine. But about 10 minutes into the second game, we got killed the first game. I say, is it cool if I run a couple plays on offense here? Can I get in here? I led these boys. My son was the quarterback, but I led these boys right down the field. Touchdown, 2-point conversion. Sure. I'm running up and down the sidelines like an idiot, going nuts. The dads are all excited. The very next possession, my son's the quarterback. He takes the snap, throws a terrible pass. It's a pick six, goes the other way. And I look to the other dad. I'm like, you got it from me. One and done.
0: I like the eye. After all of those conversations with all of those NFL coaches, you went straight to eye as soon as you did something successful. You learned
2: it's
0: nothing.
2: All about me.
0: You learned absolutely nothing from these guys. That is right.
2: And also showed all of my emotions on that pick six, like through my clipboard, right? Like all the stuff you're told not to do.
0: Well, yeah. I don't. This is going to be a little uncomfortable, I think, throughout the year, because I know that you've got a relationship with Sean McVay, and I have always been a McVay fan until recently. I mean, I was a big fan. When they hired him and everyone's like, oh, it's so silly, he's so young, I was like, are you crazy? Anyone who gets hired at that age is going to end up being great. He's like Doogie Howser. Like, he's going to end up being awesome because he had to blow everyone away. And he has been. He's been a really great, brilliant coach, and he's done so many good things. But I think the way he has handled this offseason has been awful. I really do mean it. I think what he's done in crying about that 2-point conversion and pretending like that is the thing, that if it hadn't happened, they would have won the Super Bowl. I think it's a huge mistake. I really do. And it not just that it comes off as a bit whiny, but I feel like it's excuse making, and that it does not feel like what I want my NFL head coach to do. So as somebody who knows him obviously much better than I do, what am I missing? Why is he allowing that excuse to be one of the top storylines of their offseason?
2: Well, I would tell you, he has a ton of respect for that Seahawks team and that Seahawks coach. That play was one that sat with him, not because of, you know, we should have won or what, just that the way the league handled that whole thing, where there were 2 minutes, the kickoff teams were on, and then all of a sudden a ruling comes down from the heavens, who knows where, that we got to do this over again. And actually, it was a 2-point conversion, whatever. So he just thought the whole communication of that process and how that all went down. That said, they had 9 minutes left in that game, and then they got a chance to play the Seahawks again in an NFC championship game, and the defense didn't show up. Mm-hmm. So he's got no way to make excuses on this. He was upset with the way that was handled by the league. He voiced his opinion. But even at the league meetings, I was at a table talking to McDonald, and, you know, McVay walks by, and the two of them have kind of what felt like playful banter about the play, but you get the feeling they don't text often and they're not boys necessarily, so it kind of wasn't as playful as maybe you thought it would be. But it only adds to the storyline for this year. I think I've said this on McAfee. I said it on my own show yesterday. There's two teams in the NFC to me this year. It's the Rams and the Seahawks, and they are on a collision course again. And those two coaches might be the best young coaching minds we've had in the league in years. So I think it's one of respect. It's one of frustration, but it's the same thing. They lost. They beat the Saints in an NFC championship game where Nicole Roby Coleman had a clear pass interference. That same game, the Saints led 13-0 at home and got the ball first in overtime, but no one ever brings it up. And McVay and the Rams will always say, I mean, what? That was one play, but we also came back from down 13 on the road, and you had the ball first, and we did this, and we did that. No one wants to hear it. And that's kind of the same deal with here, with the Rams fans cannot complain. The fact of the matter is they had 9 minutes left in that game, and they had an entire other game to right the wrong, and they didn't get a chance to settle the score.
1: Last minute here, Peter. What do you expect to see tonight when you sit on that couch eating your pepperoni pizza?
2: Yeah. I would expect the Seahawks offense to establish the running game early and show that the loss of Kenneth Walker is not going to severely cripple this team. I think we're going to get a lot of run plays early. I think they're going to try to establish that line of scrimmage. And I would like to think that the Seahawks at home, with all the pomp and circumstance, is going to come out with an emphatic message in that first quarter of we're still the same bullies we were last year.
0: You don't like dab the pizza with the pepper. You don't put the paper towel on top, right? You leave all the oil and all that.
2: Yeah,
0: I wasn't sure. You're on TV. When you're on TV every day, sometimes you got to worry about that stuff. Like,
2: I'll go 4 slices tonight.
0: 4?
2: I'll be bad. Yeah, I'll go big.
0: No, those 4 New York slices that are
2: giant ones,
0: wide angle of two triangles.
2: Yeah. Food coma type stuff.
0: Awesome.
2: I wait all year for this meal. I can't wait.
0: Sounds pretty good. Well, we're excited. We'll be doing this every Wednesday throughout the season. Should have a ton to talk about. Seahawks, NFL in general. We're excited for tonight, obviously. Yeah. And we'll do this again next week. Thanks for doing it.
2: That was so fun.
0: All right, and good luck tomorrow. Big day. With Pete Schrager tomorrow, 11 a.m. West Coast time here in Seattle, after McAfee on ESPN. All right, Brock, as we count down and get ourselves ready for tonight, we're on to the very last one. The
1: numero
0: one most intriguing Seahawk.
1: Whose name has been mentioned the most, maybe today.
0: I hope you know who it is. Like, I know you're supposed to kind of keep things vague and you know, at the end, all tease to get you coming back.
1: Sam Ramsden.
0: You better know who the most intriguing Seahawk is and why it's Rodney Thomas. No, why? We'll tell you next. I'm Brock and Salt.
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11: And I think that we may pass a couple of those guys pretty soon. We'll see. All right. We've been counting down. We started all the way back at number 25, Brock, 5 weeks ago. And here we are today with the most intriguing Seahawk.
7: Number one.
11: Yeah, it's Sam Darnold, idiots. Of course it's Sam Darnold. Who else would it be? He is the most intriguing Seahawk, and I'm not even sure it was all that close. Yes, there are going to be questions about Brian Fleury. We talked about those yesterday. Peter Schrager obviously brought up Jadarian Price and what he can do to try to live up to the lofty standards set by the reigning Super Bowl MVP, Ken Walker.

0: But it's about Sam Darnold. He is the most intriguing Seahawk because of all the questions that surround him. Because so many in the media just don't believe in him, and they represent a huge portion of the fan base. We got plenty of examples. Here's Jason McIntyre.
1: Sam Darnold suddenly is elevated to like top 10 quarterback status by many people. I like Sam Darnold. I loved him with the Jets. I thought he was great at USC. I think the reality is we're a little irrationally high on Sam Darnold. And I think the best comparison for him, folks, is Trent Dilfer.
0: Okay, you got to stop. Because I think Jason explains it right there. It's right embedded in that clip. I liked him with the Jets. I liked him at USC. What's left unsaid is I haven't watched him one game since. I remember him with the Jets and what he was at USC, but I haven't watched him since. I didn't watch him in Carolina. I didn't watch him in San Francisco. I didn't watch him in Minnesota, and I sure as hell didn't watch him when he was in Seattle because I don't care about those things.
2: I disagree with that. I totally disagree. I would like to amend that for you and say, no, they watched, but he watched it with the optics of a failure.
0: Maybe.
2: The failure in New York and the failure in Carolina. He watched a Thursday night NFC title and Super. He watched the games, but he watched them through lenses of previous failure.
0: Well, there's no way Bomani Jones and Deontay Lee did. There's no way you could have watched those games and been like, oh, I'd rather have Kyler Murray.
3: Everybody who's like, can Kyler Murray be the next Sam Darnold? When the hell did Sam Darnold get as good as Kyler Murray? I know that people don't like him, but I would much rather have Kyler Murray be my quarterback than Sam Darnold.
4: I think so, too. I think that this 100% is a good hang versus bad hang type of situation.
0: Yeah, all right. Well, he might be a better hang. He's also just, you know, a better quarterback. And the numbers last year were very good. Yes, the picks are still a problem. The turnovers are obviously an issue. But what makes Sam intriguing is that there are still those haters. There are still those doubters. And then there are also those who watch him and are like, yeah, this guy's incredible, like Jeff Saturday.
5: I think that's all nonsense. People talk about Sam Darnold, all the this was the best team last year, and they went
6: they
5: through the road.
6: They proved it.
5: Yeah, they proved it.
6: Right.
5: No week question. In, week out, playoffs. Yeah. They beat everybody they had to go beat. They stood up. Sam Darnold stood up. And you and I both know this. The quarterback position is about moments. It's not just about overall stats, right? He had turnover, but it's about moments. It's when you can extend a drive. When can you convert that third down? When do you hit that bomb to go get points, right? Don't miss the layup. Sam Darnold did all of those things.
0: He did. He did do those things last year. He found ways to get them back in games, Brock. He had huge drives when it really mattered. Yes. Does it help that sometimes those drives now start at the 35 or 40 yard line? Yes, it absolutely helps. But as you mentioned, when he had one that started at the 2-inch line, he nearly got the team all the way down for a field goal in that one. It wasn't his fault that it ended up going wide. So I think Sam is the most intriguing. I think that he's got a lot of benefit this year with an offensive line that continues to improve and a running game that I think is going to be just fine. I think that he's got a challenge to overcome in having a new offensive coordinator once again, someone who is a rookie himself and maybe relying on Sam. But there's a reason Burt Breer came here, went to Seahawks camp, and came away thinking that there's a lot more in the tank. Not that Sam's going to regress, but that there is still progress to be made.
7: Going from Kubiak to Fleury has benefited a number of guys on the offensive side of the ball. And I'm going to give you two more in particular. One is Sam Darnold. They really feel like Sam Darnold has earned the right to more ownership of the offense, and so they've gone back and not only built on the stuff that he did last year here, but also some of the things that he did in Minnesota the year before that. So Sam Darnold's got more ownership of the offense.
0: So I hear all of that, Brock, and I see a guy that, while it is possible he regresses and doesn't have as good a year, if I'm worried about anything, it's probably injury, because that's just something that comes up and gets guys. But I think there's just as good a chance that he's better this year than last year as there is that he regresses. That's why he's so intriguing to me.
2: And your number one guy. Through AI, Salk, and next-gen stats, we're going to get a lot more just numbers under the hood.
0: Okay.
2: I was seeing a bunch of people tweet about that this morning, including Hawk Blogger. Going to get all sorts of stats. People will like to say you can't measure someone's heart. Can't measure their heart. I think you can when it comes to Sam Darnold in these three ways. I'd like you to measure his mental, physical, and emotional toughness. And if you do that, you do measure his heart. And if you do that, you see why everybody in that building loves him. And why that take on Kyler Murray is so preposterous. Sam's mental toughness and fortitude, his physical toughness. Oh, by the way, he went on that run in the playoffs with an ab, right? And shooting that thing up and hardly practicing. And that didn't get talked about because he didn't want to talk about it. Nobody is going to glorify that with him. But his mental, his physical, and his emotional toughness is off the charts. And it's a big reason why they won the Super Bowl last year and why he is the leader of that team, even though he's not the one out front screaming from the rooftops how special he is.
0: All right, there you go. Number one, Brock, is Sam Darnold. We have counted down from 25 all the way to one. What'd you make of the most intriguing countdown this year?
2: That was just a tremendous, tremendous effort.
0: Yeah.
2: I thought your algorithms, your models.
0: Sure.
2: Maybe spit out some of the best production yet of all of that.
0: Felt pretty right on. I felt like it had a really good rhythm to it, maybe more than any other year. Very, very, very rhythmic.
2: Well, how are you taking it? You waiting on some stuff still for tonight?
0: I'm hoping I'm going to get to go. I am waiting on. Without a parking pass, it's pretty hard to go. And I don't mean to sound like a dilettante here, but it's getting home to do the work so that I can be up and get on the show tomorrow and interview Mike and all that.
2: Yep.
0: Mm-hmm. Got to get over to VMAX. So if I can get parking, I'm going to try to get down there. I want to be there. I want to see the banner. I want to hear Soundgarden with Taylor Momsen. I think that's going to be great.
2: Where do you think they're going? Like Rusty Cage, Black Hole Sun, Spoon Man? Where
0: I don't know. I mean, she sings like some real metal. So I am I'm curious if, I hope they go into some of that. Like, I would love to hear Rusty Black Cage. I'd love to hear Outshine. That's my favorite Soundgarden song by far.
2: Mm-hmm.
0: Yeah, give me some Outshine. And I think McCready's playing with them too. So,
2: Yep. Yeah,
0: it should be pretty good. I really would like to go over there tonight. Hopefully I get the opportunity to do so. All right, we're going to come back. We'll give you guys everything you need to know next. You can hear the Laz Montez home run yet again because it's awesome. We got Washington Wednesday. Brock will take you through that. And then Trash Takes. And I'm told, I don't want to alarm anybody, but I'm told Brock has an actual take this week for Trash Takes. That he's got an actual trash take and not just like somebody who flubbed their words on a broadcast somewhere. So stick around. All of that's coming up in the next 45 minutes on Brock and Salk.
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21: 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Here's what you need to know. Up first.
23: Yeah, no, it'll be a blast tonight. Just seeing it all, the big spectacle, Brock. Seattle does big events really, really well. And it's going to be a big event day. Obviously, you got Mariner game at 1. You got the Seahawks game just after 5. Music. You got Soundgarden at halftime. You've got the banner. Just the whole thing. Like, these moments... I think Seattle does big moments as well as any city does in the country. It's just what we shine at here. And I think tonight should end up being really, really spectacular. Chris Collinsworth obviously excited. He'll be on the call.
24: I'm excited about it. The only hard part is, you know, the one last year was played in San Francisco. It was kind of that neutral crowd. Ain't nothing neutral about Seattle, right? Seattle is... crazy. And you try and make audibles, even trying to make the call in the huddle, is almost impossible. And they're crazy when their team's, you know, the 6-6. Coming off a Super Bowl win, it's going to be lunacy in that building and a lot of fun to watch.
0: Well, it's incumbent upon, I think, the defense first and foremost to plug into that energy and that electricity and that juice and make sure it stays on. Because they're the ones that really, right? I mean, just feed off of that crowd and the struggle if their tackles are jumping off sides because Will Campbell with those short little arms has got to make sure he gets a half-step advantage. And Morgan Moses, is at his age and stage, got to make sure that he gets off the ball to use his length to try to block these creatures that have just been, well, they've been in the stable, right? They have not, other than those 50 reps in a practice there in Tennessee, that's it. And even then, I don't know how much Dante and DeMarcus really did. So, going to kind of unleash the hounds tonight. And that defense in particular, if it's going to be off the hook and off the chain like Chris is talking about, that defense is going to be a big part of that.
23: Well, it should have everything it needs up front. The question is, what will the back end look like? No Ty Okada, who was supposed to be the starting safety. Both Nick Emanuori and also Torrey Horton is not on the defense, but both are considered to be questionable. And I think specifically, Brock, your doubts on Emanuori combined with Okada have to be a worry, right?
0: Well, it means that plan you use and utilize so well in the Super Bowl with Devin Witherspoon in and around the line of scrimmage, probably not going to be the case. Going to have to play him outside. Mm-hmm. And he's going to have to play outside on A.J. Brown, who was not there in the Super Bowl. So, yeah, a couple chess pieces you did not have back in the Super Bowl and some new pieces on that ready squad. They're going to have to step up.
23: Yeah, things do look a lot different as you get ready for the opener tonight.
21: Here's the second thing you need to know.
23: Unfortunately, things looked like a lot more of the same last night for the Mariners, who fell once again. This time to Texas. They give up double digits in terms of runs, 10 runs and a 10-5 loss that really was only close for a few minutes early, a few minutes in the middle, and that was about it. The only reason it was close at all is that the youngster, the giant, Laz Montez, hit one of the best and biggest and longest home runs you'll ever see.
1: The 2-1.
2: Swung on and blasted. Destroyed center field. Long gone. Absolutely blasted. Lázaro Montes. An unbelievable shot. Dead center field. 474 feet away. Just missing the second deck. And the Mariners trail by one. His first home run, and that's one we'll remember. Wow!
0: Yeah. At that point, Gary didn't know it traveled 474 feet.
23: Yeah, you said it in there.
0: Oh, he knew right away?
23: They had it pretty quick, yeah. Very quick. It in there. 474, and also 116 off the bat with the right launch angle and just,
0: yeah.
23: Oh my God.
0: And as Ryan Healy said in the broadcast, the reason he got that swing, because he spit on the splitter before. Mm-hmm. He got to a 2-1 count, and instead of that fastball being above the belt where he can't catch up to it right now, it was center, and he absolutely damaged it.
23: Really is a strong dude. He's young, too, right? He's only 21, 22? Right? I mean, he's so young.
0: How far can he hit a golf ball?
23: I don't know. That's a great question. I am curious if he can continue to develop as a hitter, because he's very young. And I will say, his 21 years old, his initial couple week really here in the bigs, I've been impressed with the quality of the at-bat. Now, the league will start to figure him out and adjust
0: him. Well, the 50% strikeout rate's a bit concerning.
23: Of course it is. But the question is if over time he can drop that. He's always going to strike out a lot. Can he drop that and walk enough to make those home runs really, you know, have value? If he can take those pitches and walk, you'll live with the strikeouts because the home runs and the walks will be enough. And he's a pretty interesting dude, there's no doubt. Unfortunately, everything else from last night, utterly forgettable, including the comments made afterwards.
3: Not how we wanted to start the series tonight. Tough one for sure. They were able to get on the board.
23: Enough? All right, they'll get back to it today. 1 o'clock, Kate Anderson and Cody Bradford, couple of lefties.
21: Here's the third thing you need to know.
23: All right, Seahawks ownership group speaks today. The Koslas will meet the local media at 11 a.m. press conference at Lumen Field before the game gets underway tonight. Aaron Donald is tapping out already. He's not interested in going to Australia to start the season, so he will remain here. And Baker Mayfield is going to be a Buck for at least the next 3 years. He signs an extension, about a $55 million.
0: I thought they weren't negotiating. Thought he was done.
23: Yeah.
0: Thought the deadline was done.
23: Well, you know.
0: Yeah.
23: They found a way.
0: Sure.
23: Yeah. Found a way. Found a way to get it done, even.
0: It is fascinating. Like, that whole Rams-Niners. Like, usually the league, and this trickles down into college and scheduling and everything else. Like, if there's a kind of a way to go about it and travel, these teams spend so much money on their research and their background and their science to figure out the best ways to do it. And you could not have two polar opposites approaches. The Niners have been there all week, want to acclimate and get there, and the Rams are flying in a 15, 16-hour flight and playing within 24 hours.
23: I'm sorry. I know there must be an argument for it. It feels ridiculous. It feels like a ridiculous way to do it.
0: Well, many would argue, Salk, your best show in Ireland was the day after when you were, you know, having to eat some blood sausage.
23: I don't think I don't think anyone would say that.
0: I think most would.
23: No, I don't think they would.
0: I think
23: would.
0: I've replayed that show many times.
23: No, I don't think so.
0: Where's that Salk? I want that Salk.
23: The hungover and unable to function Salk?
0: Yes.
23: Yeah, I don't think anyone likes that.
0: That guy.
23: Everything you need to know. We're best every hour here on the Brock and Salk
0: Show. Paisley ripping his shirt off? Where's that guy?
23: That guy, yes. Guy? But this, no. No. Yeah, that guy's been put away for a while. We don't have that guy around anymore. Thank you. So I don't drink the night before a show ever. I don't even have one. Like I don't.
0: Guys, we got a problem.
23: Yeah, I was.
0: What's the problem? You're not feeling good? No, I'm drunk.
23: I was still drunk when I woke up that morning. That wasn't good.
0: We need some blood sausage. We need some.
23: That blood sausage was not good. That helped me expel whatever was still inside because that was pretty nasty. All right. Trash takes, Brock. I'm told you've got one that might even qualify.
0: Mm-hmm.
23: I don't know about win, but even qualify for you is kind of like a win.
0: Thanks.
23: So I'm impressed that you've got a qualifying trash take this week. We'll do that in 20 after Washington Wednesday next.
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4: I'm KXLY meteorologist Matt Grayer. Cool, clear start to our day with rapid warming as we go through the afternoon with highs in the upper 70s to right around 80 degrees. It'll stay sunny throughout the day. Start to cloud up a little bit tonight. Keep our lows only in the 50s. Looking for mostly cloudy skies and gusty winds tomorrow with temperatures still in the upper 70s.
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35: my eyes. 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
4: Should be good. 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
0: A little longer halftime, huh?
4: 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But first, Washington Wednesday.
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0: took care of business over the weekend on a beautiful sunsplash Sunday, Labor Day weekend. Goofy to play the Apple Cup. I think just about every one of my former teammates and peers kind of all felt the same way as I saw lots of tweets over the weekend. Like, it's cool to see the colors. It's awesome to see the rivalry. Guys still very much care in state, but weird to see it in sunshine and not rain and hail and snow and everything else that has made that game in late November, I think, so memorable through the years. Jed Fish, yeah, he had a few things to learn from that game one tape. Here was the head coach.
1: There was a lot out there that we can learn from. So our team will certainly learn from them, but it's nice to learn with a win. And it's nice to learn with the Apple Cup. And for the first time in the history of the series, this game was played week one. We all saw college football around this whole weekend. There's a lot of learning experiences. And this is what happens for the very first time when you don't have preseason, you know, and these penalties matter and these games have a different type of feel to it. Sometimes you have to work into these games in front of half a crowd. We worked into ours in front of a sold out one.
0: Yeah, and it was festive and it was awesome. And they kind of let in that old, and I'm going to get to this in a few minutes, about playing with emotion and not letting emotion.
2: So hard. He had to work in front of a whole crowd?
0: Will you let me get through this, please?
2: Oh.
0: And not let emotion play with you.
2: Oh, that stinks. They weren't able to play some cupcake nobody?
0: No.
2: Oh.
0: Well, they get Utah State this weekend, and they're 26.5 point favorites because Utah State.
2: Tell that to Bobby Wagner.
0: Who traditionally has had some players and been competitive, lost to.
2: Robert Turbin.
0: Idaho State.
2: Mm. Lost not a good
0: to Idaho
2: sign.
0: Idaho State in the opener. That's not a great sign for old Utah State. So,
2: well, hopefully there won't be too many people in the crowd so the Huskies can finally get their bearings.
0: It's a 12:30 kick. Husky fans do love that. Here was the biggest lesson, honestly, beyond anything else, Salk, is you can talk about being on your backup running back with Charbonnet out. The Seahawks are going to start their rookie, Jadarian Price, tonight. But against Utah State, you're going to be on your fourth string running back. That's because your starter, Jordan Washington, who hurt his neck in spring ball, is out. No timeline for his return. And as you're going to hear from Jed Fish, well, running back number two and running back number three went down in this one.
1: Quaid is going to have to get surgery. I don't know what that will look like. And I don't expect Jaden Lamar for a while either.
3: What was the injury for Quaid and Jaden?
1: They're both injuries that have to do with their hand, their arm, their elbow. Jaden's, I think, was more elbow. I think Quaid was more hand.
5: Are they out for the season, anybody?
1: I don't know that yet.
0: Yeah. Jaden's looked like actually Jaden Daniels. You didn't want to watch the replay of it because he was trying to stay in bounds, mm-hmm. and the DB, nothing nefarious, just grabbed his arm and it like locked out and then went backwards as he went to the ground, and Carr had a wrist or hand and surgery. And so, yeah, you're on your fourth string running back, and they're going to be bringing in kind of different guys. You're going to count on a true freshman. You're going to count on a kid that's, I think, UW is his fourth or fifth school in 4 years. So it is not who they were counting on, not even in their top three as they move this thing forward. And lots of cleanup, lots to work on. We'll have a couple lesser opponents with maybe not quite the same energy in the building over the next couple weeks.
2: Well, there you go, Brock. I hope. Well, he sounds like that should be a good thing, not having all that energy in the building the next few weeks. I mean, other teams get that opportunity, and the poor Huskies didn't. So I'm glad to know that everything will work out now for the next few weeks. There's a Washington Wednesday. Every Wednesday at 9:30, Brock takes us through what's going on with the Husky program. Did they move up, or where are they?
0: They moved down two spots.
2: 19th?
0: Which kind of feels 19? About right. Yeah, that effort, that first half, the lack of discipline,
2: yeah.
0: O-line struggles with some freshmen and backups and backup running back. Yeah, that feels kind of about right, and going to have to kind of find some answers. And some of their ready squads, all their ready squads got to step up to the plate, sure. Much like in the game tonight.
2: Hey, I got a question here from a listener, 206, saying, hey, Chris Cornell is dead. Who was singing for Soundgarden? It's actually kind of an interesting story. Have I told you who it is who's singing? I've mentioned her name. It's Taylor Momsen is her name, and that name may or may not be familiar to you. She's the lead singer of a band called The Pretty Reckless, and they've been around for a little while. But where you may know her is that before she was a rock singer, she was an actress, a child actress. What? And she's in The Grinch. She plays Cindy Lou Who in The Grinch.
0: Really?
2: She then went, I believe she's also in Gossip Girl and some other stuff.
6: She was. I was wondering if you were going to say that since you guys had your Gossip Girl segment.
2: But yeah, my kids like Gossip Girl, Avery especially. And so, yeah, no, she was in a couple of, she was in The Grinch, she was in Gossip Girl, and then she sort of ditched the whole acting thing. It's like, this is not for me. I don't want to keep doing it. I'm out. And she became a singer, like a metal singer, and she is filling in and singing in place of Chris Cornell. So I think that's kind of cool. I don't know. I mean, not a huge Pretty Reckless fan, but she's talented. And I'm kind of curious to hear how she's going to handle one of the great rock singers of all time's parts and Chris Cornell.
0: That's a good segue song.
2: Yeah.
0: That is a good segue.
2: To what we're going to see tonight.
0: Well, who in the heck is going to fill Nicki Mamori's shoes?
2: Who in the heck is going to fill
0: Devin Clint Witherspoon's Kubiak nickel shoes? And who's going to fill Clint Kubiak? Well, we know Kubiak shoes. That
2: we
0: one's
2: know, but
0: easy.
2: We don't know how it's going to sound or look in this case.
0: No.
2: Right?
0: Did you see that tweet the other day? I think I sent it to you guys. The first seven play calls of the last seven coordinators, the very first play from scrimmage.
2: Yeah, they weren't particularly inspiring.
0: No. Actually, Kubiak was the only one that was effective. That was like a 15 or 17-yard gain to JSN versus the Niners last year. There were two sacks.
2: Like entirely unusual for the first snap of any season
0: of
2: to just be like a run into the line of scrimmage.
0: Of course.
2: You're trying to set a tone. Who are we? We want to run the ball.
0: Yep.
2: That's what I want them to do tonight.
0: First play tonight.
2: I hope they run the ball.
0: Yeah.
2: Like, you know how I feel about this. If you say you want to establish the run, you know what you've got to do. Run the ball. Really hard to establish the run if you keep throwing it. Yeah. And I know you want to get tricky and you want your chunk plays, and they'll come, but I think they come much more so when you are patient, when you do work through the running game. And if you say you want to run the ball, you've got to run the ball. You've got to call running plays, hand the ball off. And I really think that the offensive line should be a strength. It should be. It should be one of the strengths of this team. If what they did at the end of last year was real and they continue with all of the cohesion that they've had, Brock, there's no reason why they can't be, as DJ said yesterday, a top 10 unit. And if they're a top 10 unit, then let them go do their thing. Maul people to start the game and run the darn ball. It helps out everybody. It helps out Sam. It helps out the running game. It helps out probably more than anybody, the new coordinator, Brian Fleury.
0: Yep.
2: Run the ball and let this offensive line do its thing.
0: Well, I'll give you three quick needs here before trash takes. Here's three, not even wants and needs. We don't have enough time for that. So I'm just going to get right to the
2: Go right to the needs.
0: Yeah, I'm going to go right to the needs. I need to see Jadarian Price have double-digit carries along your lines right there.
2: I need to see a rookie get going,
0: get his feel for the game, protect the football, do all the, like, I need to see that guy get double digit carries. And that means you can't have negative runs. That means you can't have a bunch of zeros in the run game for the, I think, the confidence of the play caller and just the efficiency, because New England's good defense. That Milton Williams is an elite D tackle. Christian Gonzalez is an elite corner. They have some very good players that made it hard on you last year. But I need to see double digit carries from Jadarian Price. That's number one. Number two, I need to feel this front. I need to feel their violence. They're wearing those shirts. They wore them all through the training camp about, what, the Minister of Violence, right? The Defender of Violence, the different shirts that they wore that encapsulated that way they play. And I need Drake May to come out of this game like he came out of that Super Bowl. Now, he's going to be more effective. He's going to have many more weapons. He's fresh. He's healthy. He's going to make things happen. He's going to extend plays, and they may even score more points than they did in the Super Bowl. But I need to make sure that Drake May feels like Titus Heward leaving the building like we did in SoCal. My body hurts. Texted Titus the morning after, how you feeling? Everything hurts. And Drake May woke up after the Super Bowl, and guess what? Everything hurt because he took an absolute beating.
2: Mm-hmm.
0: I need double-digit carries from Jadarian. I need Drake May to feel the violence of this defense. And then lastly, I need Sam to hit some explosives tonight. You got away with it in the Super Bowl. You didn't have to have him in the Super Bowl because the rookie quarterback was so beat up, so sped up, and that line was so bad that for New England that you really didn't hit those explosives. You didn't have to. And you still won that game handily. He needs to hit his explosives.
2: Yeah, this will not be as easy, I think, as it was in the Super Bowl. New England's obviously added in their offensive line. More importantly, maybe they've added on the outside at wide receiver. A.J. Brown, I think, is going to really want to show everything he's capable of. And you are a little beat up in your secondary, in a secondary that you were already a little worried about since they brought in two guys in the offseason. We've talked about this, Terrion Arnold and
0: Trayvon Diggs.
2: So, mm-hmm. yeah, I... I don't think this is a cakewalk game at all. Like, I think it's probably a better game than the Super Bowl was. I felt much more confident about the Seahawks in the Super Bowl than I do with them right now. Yep. But I also recognize that some of that is I just haven't seen them. It's been so long since we've actually seen them play. And what we watched in the preseason was not them. It was, you know, another version of them. But it wasn't them. It wasn't Sam Darnold. It wasn't this offensive line. It wasn't my guy, Leonard Williams. It wasn't Byron Murphy, who I think is going to have a breakout season or another breakout season, which is amazing. It wasn't Ernest Jones. It wasn't Spoon. It wasn't even Ward. It wasn't any of those guys. Mm-hmm. It wasn't JSN. It wasn't even Jadarian Price. So I just can't wait to see it. I don't know exactly how it is all going to come together, but the last thing.
0: Remember.
2: Yeah.
0: Oh, go ahead.
2: No, you go ahead.
0: Well, I was just going to say, like DJ says it, and the preseason's a liar. Preseason's like spring training. Not for the Mariners this year, it unfortunately portended many of the things we've seen, but often the preseason's a total liar, and often week one is an illusion. Right? Both of these teams lost their week one games last year. Both were 0-1, the Seahawks and Patriots, and made it to the Super Bowl. So week one can be very, very funky because of what you just said, all this newness.
2: Mm-hmm.
0: You've not seen these guys play together, Dante Fowler in it. You've not seen some of the back end of the secondary. You've not seen, and Brian Fleury's never gotten to experience a regular season game and all the ebbs and flows that go with
2: that. And it is worth noting that they lost week one last year to the Niners. In very frustrating fashion. And Mike is still mad about it.
0: Oh, yeah.
2: Like, honestly, he was so mad after that game and the next day when we talked to him. I think he's still mad about it. But did it help them? Was it the best thing for them? Did it help motivate them and focus them over the rest of the season? Maybe. Mm-hmm. It very well might have been.
0: Mm-hmm.
2: Now, the Mariners were not able to take some lousy games early in this season and turn them into a positive. I think the Seahawks absolutely did last year, really taking those moments and using them as, probably a focal point, a point that made them focus.
0: Yep.
2: Because through the rest of the season, they just did not have those duds. It just didn't really happen again.
0: Nope, just Baker, just Tampa with backups.
2: Even that wasn't a dud. I mean, like, they had issues, but, I mean, that wasn't a dud.
0: It was
2: of the
0: a
2: game.
0: Defensive dud. It was an offensive explosion.
2: All right, but they were playing without some guys in that
0: they
2: game,
0: were.
2: Too. I mean,
0: well,
2: like,
0: tonight you're going to be playing probably some Nehemiah Pritchett on the field, probably some Julian Neal, maybe some Avery Smith, like, mm-hmm. guys that we've never seen play. They're going to be thrown into. We'll see Rodney Thomas if he starts. We'll see DeAnthony Bell. Like, there's going to be some components on the back end. You know, that was the one kind of warning flag. Right? I think everybody that knows this team inside and out, like, that's the one watch on this crew. And now you may go into it, well, you know, without Okada and very likely without Nicky Minwari as well.
8: Get it together! Don't look like trash!
15: Trash takes.
16: It's a bunch of trash.
17: Oh, gosh.
18: I thought it was trash.
15: On Brock and Saul.
19: That's a terrible take.
2: All right, Brock, I'm told you've got an actual take today, so I would like to hear you go first. I'm excited to hear what you've got.
0: Well, Ty and I had an experience at Clemson that was a bit disappointing. I'm not going to lie. Mm. We had a chance to meet Dabo, and it was 10 to 15 minutes of everything that Clemson had done in the past. And I'm like, this is not the best sales pitch.
2: Right, we know what we've done.
0: Yeah, everybody knows the rearview mirror. Yeah, what are we going to do? How are you going to come off of a couple of tough years? Well, you get your teeth absolutely kicked in. Like, it could have been 70. I was a little surprised that Lane didn't make it 77-0. Like, he had every opportunity to do that if he kept his starters and maybe even his twos in. They get embarrassed. They get de-pantsed down in Baton Rouge, 51-3. And here's Dabo Swinney in his presser yesterday. Slice of humility? I think not.
20: Do you regret anything about your offseason roster construction right now?
21: Chapel, you come with all these questions. I tell you, you're the gotcha guy. No, I don't. I don't, man. I regret being 0-1 right now. I regret that. But no, what can you ask me that at the end of the season? You know, the season ain't over. I mean, we got one game, we got 11 more. What if we go 11-1? You promised me you'll ask me that then?
20: Yeah.
21: Okay, good. I'll answer it. All right? But I'm not answering questions like that, you know, Chapel. I know that's your role and that's in this environment, you know, to be the guy that wants to create all the controversy and ask the controversial questions. If that's who you are, that's fine. I get it. But I'll answer that in the season. We played one game. One game. All right? Did you play football? Okay. Well, they give you 12 games. And at the end of the year, you count them up.
2: Buff. Buff.
0: Buff. lot.
2: See, you could cheat at this, Brock, and just every week play me a college football coach because they almost all make me.
0: Oh, like
2: Ill.
0: Mora doesn't cheat and play to you every week?
2: Well, yeah, I know.
6: Okay.
2: You could learn from Mora.
6: Knowing
2: I guess
6: your
2: is what
6: onions.
2: I mean. Like, college football coaches just sort of make me sick in general.
0: Yeah, I know they do.
2: They really just sort of.
0: Play that jet cut again. Play that jet cut at the stadium. The stadium was full.
2: So oh, my gosh. Hard. It was so hard. It was so hard that we had a crowd there. I can't believe our crowd showed up for us. Think about how ridiculous. Listen to them.
1: I felt like there was a lot out there that we can learn from.
2: Yeah.
1: So our team will certainly learn from them, but it's nice to learn with a win. Yep. And it's nice to learn with the Apple Cup. And for the first time in the history of the series, this game was played week one.
2: Yeah.
1: Around this whole weekend, there's a lot of learning experiences. And this is what happens for the very first time when you don't have preseason. You know, and these penalties matter. And these games have a different type of feel to it. Sometimes you have to work into these games in front of half a crowd. We worked into ours in front of a sold out one.
2: Oh.
0: All right, next. Mora. Igor, what we got?
2: Honestly, it has to be the first time in the recorded history of coaches that I've heard one of them complain about having too many people in their own stands.
0: Look, it's just young guys.
2: Never heard that.
0: Emotional environment. Give them a little.
2: Yeah, everything would have been fine. We just, unfortunately, our own crowd was too big.
0: Give them a little grace.
2: It's crazy. All right, Mora, what do you got?
6: I'm going to go to Boston Radio. WEEI.
2: Not sure she's a good place to find something that I might not like.
6: The Greg Hill Show with Jermaine Wiggins and Courtney Cox. They gave their take on tonight's matchup.
7: What is going on in the Twitch chat? What's he saying?
9: Patriots honestly need a perfect game. I don't feel that way at all. A perfect game? They're playing Sam Darnold.
10: Sam Darnold led the league in turnovers last year in regular season.
9: Yeah, and he has a brand new offensive coordinator.
10: Right. And his running back, the Super Bowl MVP, not on the team anymore.
9: Roster versus roster, the Patriots roster is better compared to the Super Bowl. Would we all agree?
10: Oh, better than their Super Bowl team?
9: Yes.
10: Oh, yeah. 100%. Yeah, 100%. Yeah, yeah.
11: Not even close. I'm with you.
6: How can you say that after the embarrassment you just suffered months ago?
2: Like, well, he's saying they're better than they were, right? Not that they're better than the Seahawks.
0: Right.
2: Right?
0: Their roster.
6: I thought they were saying their roster is better than the Seahawks now.
2: I think he's saying no, that they're
6: okay, well, either way, the Sam Darnold take is old and tired. The Ken Walker Super Bowl MVP take is old and tired.
2: True.
6: And, like, I just don't know how you can be
2: that confident.
6: It's
2: weird that you would use old and tired in talking about WEEI, but I guess that's what you got. Really great place.
0: Careful song.
2: Really, really fun place to work.
0: Careful song.
2: Really enjoyed it there. Okay. I made my peace with that.
0: Ian?
16: All right, there's no audio.
2: I did legitimately, by the way, grew up listening to Greg Hill. When he was
0: which one of the three was he?
2: He's the host. I don't know if you could really hear him on there. He's an old FM DJ. He hosted on WAAF, which was like the heavy metal rock station throughout the 80s and 90s. Yeah. And like when I was a kid, I listened to Greg Hill every day on my ride to work. But that was long before he got into sports.
6: By the way, I could play it again if you want. He said, "Oh, better than their Super Bowl team," and he goes, "Yeah."
2: Oh, whoa, what?
0: No.
6: Yeah. Do you want me to play the end again?
0: Their Super Bowl, like their New
2: he
0: England
2: means New England Super Bowl.
0: Yeah.
6: No.
2: Really?
6: Okay,
2: Let me hear.
9: It's
2: Let me hear.
9: Is better compared to the Super Bowl. Would we all agree?
10: Oh, better than their Super Bowl team?
9: Yes.
10: Oh, yeah. 100%. Yeah, 100%. Yeah, yeah.
11: Not even close. I'm with you.
6: They were already talking about the Patriots roster, so why would you clarify better than their Super Bowl team? They're talking about the Seahawks.
2: I don't hear it that way, but okay. I don't know. I mean, I'm not there.
0: Yeah.
2: All right. Either way, WEEI for Mora. And Ian, what do you have?
16: There's no audio for this one, but NFL players are talking about how Antarctica doesn't exist. Right now?
2: Oh, saw this.
16: Okay.
6: I saw this.
16: So Trey,
6: I heard this.
16: Trey Greenlaw is down in
0: San Francisco.
16: With San Francisco in Australia. And a reporter asked if he had any questions for the Australian people. And his question was, I mean, how far are we from Antarctica? That's what I got. We're right on top of it, huh? Does it snow probably pretty bad here? So Antarctica, is it a lie? Then we've got DK Metcalf in an article from The Athletic talking about how he spent his offseason driving between Mississippi and Pittsburgh to get extra work with Aaron Rodgers, a whole bunch of offseason stuff. Little tidbit in there. He listens to a lot of conspiracy theory books. Yep. He said, shout out to my quarterback. And the biggest, his biggest conspiracy is he wants to know what's really going on in Antarctica. The follow-up question, like, what do you mean by that? I think it's another world.
2: Oh.
16: What do you mean, another world? I think there is another civilization inside of Earth in Antarctica.
2: Huh. Like a penguins?
0: No.
16: I think
0: no,
16: he like thinks it's like it goes down or something.
2: Our old friend Nicole used to work here, Stoll. She went to Antarctica a few years ago.
0: Mm-hmm.
2: I don't think she discovered any new societies, but, you know. Anybody miss having DK Metcalf on the roster?
0: No.
2: No?
0: Not really.
2: That's weird.
0: Not really.
2: Anybody, while he was here, think that the Seahawks would have been better off if they had just moved on?
0: All right, Crummy.
6: Before you answer, the entire text line agrees with me that they were talking about the Patriots. Right. So we're I just want to make sure you guys all heard it right.
16: Antarctica is definitely a real place.
6: Thank you for verifying.
2: God, all three of them are great. I'm crowning Brock.
0: Thank you.
6: That was pretty condescending.
2: I thought you meant me.
6: He was being incredibly condescending. God, we are not communicating well during this segment.
0: I thought you were attacking me, Maura, for crowning myself.
6: God, you guys just think I'm so
2: I thought
6: mean
2: she was saying I was being condescending. I was like, I just picked Brock. I was trying to be nice. I said they were all great.
6: See, this is how you didn't understand that they were talking about the Patriots.
2: Oh, my God. Right. We're all That's idiots. Right. It's time to go. Let's be done with today. When we get in here tomorrow, though, I'm not going to come in here tomorrow. I'm going to go straight to the Virginia Mason Athletic Center so that we can interview Mike McDonald at 9:30 tomorrow.
0: Yeah, buckle up, folks.
2: About the first Seahawks game of the season.
0: It's going to be a tight affair.
2: Think so? It's going to be a good one.
0: There's going to be punches thrown both ways.
2: Punches thrown. Hopefully Josh Jobe won't be the one throwing punches this time.
0: And hopefully Jason makes his kicks. Make your kicks.
2: All right.
0: Make your kicks.
2: We got to get out of here. Bump and Stacey up next, and then just like a full crazy day of sports here on the station, all leading up to the Seahawks opener tonight at 5:20. We'll see you guys at 6 a.m. Until then, the hay
0: is in the box.
2: See you, everybody.
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6: Pro Football Hall of Famer Kurt Warner. 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Delaware State head coach DeSean Jackson. And now, it's Rich Eisen.
7: 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It's going to be a Warner Wednesday, as always is in our neighborhood during a football season, and Kurt Warner is first up in hour number two, as he will be in every single Wednesday show from here on out. Hung out with him on NFL Network last night. Good times on our season preview show. Derrick Henry, entering year 11 in the National Football League, 10th on the all-time list of National Football League rushers. He's going to be joining us in hour number two. DeSean Jackson stops by in studio. He's the head coach of Delaware State football. There's a new documentary on his life on Prime Video. And then there's you at 844-204-RICH is the number to dial. Hopefully you're awake if you watched all of Ben Shelton versus Carlos Alcaraz last night. At the United States Open. It's unbelievable that that match ended 9 hours ago from this point in time.
8: Yeah, I'm struggling.
7: So all good in our neighborhood today. I've got my first power rankings of the season. Christopher Brockman, how are you over there? Welcome to the National Football League campaign.
8: Excited to be here. Excited for tonight. I did stay up and watch all 4.5 hours last night, so I'm a little struggling. But football tonight, can't wait.
7: DJ Mikey D is D's Nuts.
9: Good morning, Rich.
7: TJ Jefferson, NFL. The candle is lit. What trophy do you have there?
10: Well, on the road to riches and diamond rings, real players do real things, Rich, and this is my Fantasy Football League trophy.
7: Hey!
10: The fourth one that I've got, and yeah, I feel good.
7: Wow.
10: I'm ready for football. I'm ready to dominate again.
7: Look at you.
10: Let's go.
7: For those of you who may not be familiar around these parts, this is our 13th season covering the National Football League. It'll be my 24th season covering the NFL for NFL Network. Kind of kicked off last night. So, we're a football show, through and through. Obviously, we talk about everything. But, what I do every single year on the day the NFL starts for real is I run down every single storyline and narrative possible for all 32 football teams right off the top of my head.
10: Yeah, you do.
7: And, it's time for me to do that again.
10: We love that.
7: I need the music, Mike Del Tufo. We start with the American Football Conference, which is represented tonight in terms of a championship by the New England Patriots, who have year two of Mike Vrabel. It is year three of Drake May, but year two of him being a full-time starter for the New England Patriots, and year one of being a starter of a team that has high expectations, as well as high expectations for a guy who was almost the MVP of last year. And what do the Patriots do? They go ahead and get him A.J. Brown in the offseason as a new toy and weapon. How good is this team on defense still? They signed Christian Gonzalez. They pizzayed him. It was a top five defense last year.

0: Will they be able to do that? Will they be able to protect Drake May? Will Will Campbell be a turnstile or somebody who can turn the page on last year's campaign and year two for him? And then, of course, there's everything off the field with Mike Vrabel during the offseason. Will that somehow come home to roost if things don't go well for New England? It is a season of high expectations there for the Patriots. We'll see what happens with them as the Buffalo Bills once again have high expectations again because it's Josh Allen's world and we're all paying rent within it. They have James Cook coming back off of winning the rushing title last year. It is Sean McDermott out and Joe Brady in. The guy who was in Josh Allen's headset for the last couple of years, coordinating the offense as well. It's now his turn there front and center for a Bills team that on defense does appear to be pretty good. How good can they be in their new stadium, the new Highmark Stadium? Will the rest of the American Football Conference have an obstructed view of Josh Allen running away from them and scoring touchdowns against them? So is this the year that the Mafia can finally die happy? It's been time and time again for Buffalo. Could this be the year the Jets have year two for Aaron Glenn? It is Geno Smith back at the controls at quarterback. This was not the plan that Jets fans had when they drafted Zach Wilson and then turned to Aaron Rodgers and then thought Justin Fields could be the guy. They didn't think it would be Geno Smith with Frank Reich coming out of the mist to coordinate an offense for Aaron Glenn, who's basically been told, hey, you're the defensive coordinator we hired to be the HC. You're back being the defensive coordinator and the HC. They got some OGs back. DeMario Davis as well on defense. Minkah Fitzpatrick on the back end. Can they come up with just one interception this year and surprise people with Garrett Wilson and Breece Hall and the rest of those offensive youngers, young guys? Can they go ahead and make a big run of it? The Dolphins have Jeff Hafley in year one, Malik Willis with the opportunity of his lifetime. Will the Dolphins build for the future now or look to the future for another quarterback, depending on what Malik Willis does there? Jalen Waddle's gone. Who's there? Who are the Dolphins? Big shrug emoji team. Devin Achan is one of the best in the business. We'll see how he does in year one for Hafley. In the Cleveland Browns world, it's Deshaun Watson again. Who thought about that in Cleveland? Not many. Thought maybe it's going to be Shedeur Sanders again, but Todd Monken in year one for him. What's going to happen in Cleveland with Todd Monken? They trade away Myles Garrett. It's Jared Verse on defense. They've got a whole bunch of young kids that can win now if Monken's the right coach and Watson's the right quarterback or Shador's the right quarterback. Or if not, Cleveland owns half of next year's first-round draft, just like the Jets, to look for a new quarterback. Meanwhile, Baltimore's got a new head coach as well after 16 years of John Harbaugh. It's Jesse Minter on the spot now. Can he plus this team up on defense? They sure hope he can. And what he did with Derwin James here in Los Angeles, he can do with Kyle Hamilton and Roquan Smith and get that defense stout again. Lamar Jackson, a new offensive coordinator from the Ben Johnson world. Declan Doyle, how will he look in a new offense? Zay Flowers with a new contract. Derrick Henry in hour number two of this show and year number 11. Can he still keep it going? He turns 33 in week 18, a game against the Pittsburgh Steelers, who also have a new head coach in Mike McCarthy after Mike Tomlin leaves after 16 years. And once again, it's McCarthy and Rodgers again. And these two guys being hooked up again is mind-blowing. Mind-blowing because not only are they hooked up together again, they're hooked up together again in Pittsburgh, and McCarthy's the one who's replacing Mike Tomlin, and Mike Tomlin's the coach for a franchise that both McCarthy and Rodgers beat when they won the Super Bowl against them in Dallas, which is the spot where Mike McCarthy coached in between the gigs in Green Bay and Pittsburgh. What the hell's going on? Michael Pittman's now new there. Will the offense be different with McCarthy calling it, a head coach calling the action? He's a first-year head coach. Same thing with Todd Monken. Same thing with Jesse Minter, which leaves Zach Taylor as the dean of coaches in the American Football Conference Northern Division. He's there in year seven now. Think about it. Year eight, actually. I'm shorting him a year. And this is this the time where Zach Taylor finds his footing from the last year that the Super Bowl was here in SoFi Stadium when Joe Burrow surprised everybody with Zach Taylor, former McVay assistant, to take him to the Super Bowl. Well, Burrow still's got Ja'Marr Chase, still has T. Higgins, now has Chase Brown behind him. And on defense, they go ahead and say 10th overall selection. Take it, Giants. We'll take Sexy Dexy, Dexter Lawrence, Boye Mafe on that defensive line. Did they make sure that this defense is stout enough to make sure that Joe Burrow, if he stays upright and healthy, big if, they can actually win football games by a normal score? What will happen with the Cincinnati Bengals this year? Is it Super Bowl or bust for everybody there? The AFC South. You've got sitting there the Jacksonville Jaguars after a massive, successful first year with Liam Cohen. But they lost Travis Etienne. What's going to happen at the running back position? Is Travis Hunter going to be a two-way player anymore? What happens with Brian Thomas Jr. for this team? Great first year. Second year, a little bit of a milk carton. Parker Washington can't lose. We'll see what happens there. Jacoby Myers as well. In a full season for this offense for Liam Cohen and a defense that was highly opportunistic last year. They shocked a lot of people in the second half of the season. They punked a ton of teams nobody thought they could beat. Can they take a step forward? Can they get Duval County to the Super Bowl for the first time in the team's existence? Jacksonville is a lot to be excited about, but then there's the Houston Texans, who won and done Aaron Rodgers and sent Mike Tomlin to NBC and has a defense that is as scary as any defense that we've seen put together. Willie Anderson got a contract of $50 million per, but the quarterback hasn't. And is that the problem? C.J. Stroud, can he get this team to an AFC championship game? They keep getting as far as the divisional round and hitting their head. Hold on to the football. Hand it off to new running back David Montgomery along with Woody Marks behind an offensive line that hopefully can protect people. And then the receiving core with Nico Collins leading the way, maybe Tank Dell coming back. The young guys that are healthy can get things together for Houston and push them past the divisional round into the AFC Championship and to the Super Bowl. Is that possible? It sure is. Will it happen? Don't know. The Tennessee Titans have the baldest staff in the league. That's the one thing we do know. Robert Saleh's taken things over, and he's brought in another guy who used to coach in MetLife Stadium, and the Giants' former head coach and Brian Daboll. The Jets and Giants' former head coaches uniting like the Wonder Twins. And they're activating Cam Ward or not. They got Carnell Tate for him in the top five of a draft. That's a nice new weapon. Calvin Ridley's there. Tony Pollard's there. Defensively, Jeffrey Simmons is there to scare people. How much can the Titans put it together this year and move forward? Great question. The Indianapolis Colts have got a coach in Shane Steichen that's starting Daniel Jones again if he comes back looking as healthy as everyone expects him to from an Achilles injury. Jonathan Taylor's as good as it gets. And Alec Pierce just got his aid, and it's time to see if he's going to really be a wide receiver number one. And who else is going to be catching it? Could the kid Warren have a great second year at the tight end position? Josh Downs, defensively, can they put it together and get this team into the playoffs? And is that what needs to happen for Shane Steichen to keep his job? Then you've got the AFC West going down. We start with this. Fernando Mendoza, what's not to like? And that is a rhetorical question. I hope nobody's answering something on their radios or televisions right now. Mendoza mania is here. The question is, when does it hit? Does it hit at all this year? Does Kirk Cousins keep him nailed to the bench? Is he ready? Is Clint Kubiak, the new head coach there from your defending champion Seattle Seahawks, is he going to show up and go, all right, Cousins, take us as far as you can? Or at some point, he can do what Tom Coughlin did to our second-hour guest Kurt Warner and say, thanks for being 5-4, vet. We're going to start the kid right now anyway. Is that going to happen at some point during this season? Max Crosby didn't want to be there, and then he wasn't there, then he was back there, and now he wants to stay there, unless things don't go well, or the condor is there. Brock Bowers, Ashton Jeanty, years 3 and 2, respectively, in Clint Kubiak's system. Let's see how good the Raiders can be. Then you've got our friends across the way, Jim Harbaugh and the Los Angeles Chargers. He's decided to make a move in offense, and he gets Mike McDaniel. The odd couple of the National Football League, the Felix and Oscar of coaching. What is going to happen here? How much will McDaniel change this running game? I think significantly. Justin Herbert will certainly benefit from a healthy Rashawn Slater and Mr. All on either side. The offensive line that was ravaged, let's see what can happen. They've already lost their center, but they got Amarian Hampton back fully. Let's see what he can do this year in this running game. Ladidi McConkey, you've got also Khalil Mack on defense. Thule, you've got all sorts of folks. Derwin James, can the Los Angeles Chargers get to the Super Bowl? Everybody's looking at the Rams being in so far. Don't forget the Chargers play there too. They have got Justin Herbert in the playoffs last year, last couple years. Can he win a game this time around and get back? Then you've got the Denver Broncos. Sean Payton in year four in New Orleans won a Super Bowl. Sean Payton in year four in Denver. What are we going to see? Mm-hmm. Bo Nix back healthy. Jalen Waddle now on this offense that remarkably Sean Payton not calling plays for. What will that look like? Defensively, 68 sacks last year. They're as good at any position in the NFL as anybody. Denver enters this season as a Super Bowl favorite for sure. Amongst as many there can be in the AFC. And that includes Kansas City because Patrick Mahomes is coming back. He's coming back, and I have no idea what he's going to look like, but that's still Patrick friggin' Mahomes. And Travis Kelce's still around, and Chris Jones is still around. And now they got Kenneth Walker on offense. So maybe, just maybe, instead of Mahomes having to put everything on his shoulders, he puts it in the gut of this kid, and he runs like he did in the Super Bowl. Super Bowl 60's MVP is there for this team to use. They haven't had a 1,000-yard rusher since Kareem Hunt's rookie season. Let's see what they can do there. The rest of it is a big mystery. Can they be a sum of their parts and take the Kansas City Chiefs back to the Super Bowl, back to the AFC Championship game where Mahomes basically, that used to be his floor. That used to be his floor. Making that and losing used to be his floor. Last year, the floor fell out. So did his knee. What happens with the Kansas City Chiefs as Andy Reid enters year 14 there as many years as he was in Philadelphia? It's happened. Andy Reid is now in Kansas City as long as he was in Philadelphia. And we'll see what happens to the Kansas City Chiefs here. And that's my preview for the American Football Conference. Now then, we move to the NFC. We'll start with your Cowboys.
1: Oh, baby.
0: Why not?
1: Should I grab the flag?
0: For years and years and years, we've been getting flim-flam. From Jerry. Flim-flam. Flim-flam?
1: Yeah.
0: Flim-flam. Squirrels. Talk about squirrels. And talking about feeding ducks and quacking.
1: All being all in.
0: And, you know, there's no patience for jacking around with people. And you'd be hearing, hey, we're going all in, but we're not really all in. Well, your definition of all in is not my definition of all in. And ACD, we're going to make you, you know, sit out and cool your heels, and then we'll sign you. And Micah Parsons, we'll make you sit out and cool your heels and make it seem like we're going to sign you, and then we'll trade you.
1: Get rid of you.
0: Then we're going to get Brian Schottenheimer in here. And then we're going to take a flyer on George Pickens. And lo and behold, here we are after a lot of that worked out, not to the tune of wins, but they seem to have a better defense now than last year when they traded away Micah Parsons. They got Rashawn Gary now. They got Quinnen Williams now. They got Kenny Clark now. They got Odigizua, right? They got Malachi. They got themselves my guy, Jay Sean, and they got Caleb Downs on the back end. That's just to name a few.
1: We got the Doogie Howser of coaching, it seems, on the defense.
0: Bro, feels good. Yeah. All Dak's got to do is stay healthy and roll the footballs out, and let's see how it goes. Dallas has a good reason to feel great and try and break that 30-year drought of getting to the NFC Championship game. But the Eagles are still pretty freaking good, too. Once again, they change offensive coordinators. Once again, Jalen Hurts got to learn a new system or a same system, different terminology or a different way of doing things. I mean, this guy cannot have the same offensive coordinator in back-to-back years if his career depended on it. And every single time people talk about Jalen Hurts, it seems like his career does depend upon it. Like, let's forget about the two biggest games he's played in his life, and he was great in both.
1: Right.
0: But Sean Mannion's coming in. What does it look like? Have no idea. Can the offensive line be better protecting Hurts, or Hurts be healthy, or the run game better for Saquon Barkley? I don't know. What does it mean with A.J. Brown out and now Dontavian Wicks and Mekhi Lemon in? I don't know. One thing we do know is it's not going to be smooth. We know it. Defensively, they are big. They are stout. They are angry. They are absolutely physical. And the Eagles could be as good as we've ever seen. Or they could be just like the years every other year where you're wondering what the hell's going on with them. And Nick Sirianni's the man in charge. Meanwhile, you got yourselves just up the turnpike. The New York football Giants make it a change. John Harbaugh and the Ravens part ways. And the Giants are like, we'll take them. And we'll take them. And we're going to cross T's and dot I's to make sure that this guy runs the system the way he wants. Even though we have a way of doing things to the point where, basically our longtime owner, his nickname's on the football. Like that's the way we do things around here. But now it's John Harbaugh's way of doing things. How does that change? Can Jackson Dart slide? Can Cam Scataboo not flip? Can Malik Nabers not just have some sort of weird injury that knocks him out? Can this offense be as great as possible with, yes, Odell Beckham Jr. back in the mix? Earning a spot. Defensively, they are absolutely front seven terrific. Back end, let's see. Can the Giants shock, come out and not be a sleeper team, but actually wake some people up? Possible. The Commanders. It's Dan Quinn in the saddle, in a hot seat. Don't know. Jaden Daniels, year one, unicorn. Year two, sheep. But was it injury? Was it not? Is it him? Is it not? Is it his number? Is it someone else's? Oh, I'm sorry. That's a different level of the sport. It's his world. We're paying rent in it. David Blau's a new OC there. What will that look like? You hear they can't block a soul in practice or joint practices or what you see. Or they're just going to come out of the box against the Eagles and just say, we're the Commanders of 2 years ago because we got Sonny Styles now. And he's going to be the glue of this defense. And we're going to hit people in the mouth. And Dan Quinn's going to dial these plays up. And we're going to be the Washington Commanders of 2 years ago again. Stephon Diggs is now there with Terry McLaurin. They're long in the tooth. Got it. But they could be pretty toothy themselves. We'll see what happens there. The NFC North, oh my goodness gracious. The Minnesota Vikings have Kyler Murray in the mix. What will that look like? Everybody's thinking, hey, Kyler, the guy from Arizona, that Kevin O'Connell's never had anybody like him, and he's going to be running it and throwing it. He's going to look like the kid who won Heisman, and he's going to do this, and he's going to do that. And he's got Justin Jefferson, he's got Jordan Addison, and they made the right move, and he's going to be the guy there forever, and J.J. McCarthy, see ya. Let's see what happens. Defensively, they're top five. Brian Flores is still dialing up. Harrison Smith resigns. He's there. They're going to turn you over. They're going to make sure that you are hectored on your side of the ball. It's just what happens when Kyler Murray gets this opportunity of a career for him. Mm-hmm. Of a career. It's time. Does this mean the Vikings can win this division, shock some people, go to the Super Bowl? Kyler Murray take them to heights? Or we'll see what J.J. McCarthy looks like midseason. Who the hell knows? The Packers. I mean, I've never come on in this segment and said, all eyes on a court date. But that's what's up with Josh Jacobs. He's on the commissioner's exempt list. And this is the guy that Matt LaFleur gives the ball to, gives a touch to 8 to 10 times on his first 15 scripted. How's that going to affect this team if he's not there? Tucker Kraft's coming back from a knee injury. Who's going to catch the ball if Christian Watson can't stay healthy, which he has trouble doing? Reed has trouble doing that. Matthew Golden had a great playoff game, but it's time for him to potentially step up. Defensively, what does this team look like? The Packers are a bit of a mystery. Or Jordan Love's just going to wing it around to everybody. They stay healthy, and they got the run game back because Josh Jacobs stays on the right side of the law. He's back in, and the Packers win this division, even though they had a dreadful final 6 weeks of last season. Then you got yourselves the Detroit Lions. Jahmyr Gibbs, you are the bell cow now, sir. Montgomery's now in Houston. Okay, Sonic, Knuckles is somewhere else, and Isaiah Pacheco is hurt. So you are the bell cow. You have been pizzayed. It is your show. It's the Jameer Gibbs Show with also Amon-Ra and Jameson Williams. And you got yourself Jared Goff at the controls. And Sam LaPorta is back healthy. And that offensive line that was stout once upon a time and has been somewhat porous in terms of what we used to see. Can they come back and Dan Campbell gets the roar restored after last year's bit of a mess, to be honest with you? I mean, Ben Johnson's gone. They hire an offensive coordinator who drops 50 on Ben's Bears in week two. And it all falls apart to the point where Dan Campbell's like, I'm calling the plays. That could not have been the plan when the Lions lost Ben Johnson within the division. But we'll see. And can the football gods stop kicking this defense in the nards and putting everyone on IR? Because if not, if they're healthy, this team can win the division and can make some hay. Or the supposition that their window started closing when they lost to the Niners in the NFC Championship game a couple years ago, despite being a one seed 2 years ago, and then last year's team, is the window closing in Detroit. Then you got the Bears.
1: The Bears.
0: What a season last year, Ben Johnson. What a lunatic. In a good way.
2: In a good way.
0: Right?
2: Yeah.
0: I mean, he is intense. He is exactly what Chicago fans want. Young, intense, smart, brash. Swim moving the head coach of the Green Bay Packers after he beats him. After he beats him in a playoff game, to boot. Okay? Caleb Williams, drinking from a fire hose all two summers ago, comes out, nearly throws for 4,000 yards, and comes out of the box in the fourth quarter like he's Tim Tebow on steroids. The throws that he makes, the excitement he brings, it is unlike anything we've seen at this position for the Chicago Bears. And I understand Jim McMahon used to have a Roselle headband and what he used to do. But this kid is something else. And what will this year look like? Can they continue to take the ball away, though? Can they win games where they don't have to pull it out of their orifice? Is Monongai healthy? Is Swift healthy? How will this team look? Is Burden healthy? Is Colston Loveland all that in the biscuit? Can the Bears win the division and take everything, the whole shooting match, and wind up here in Los Angeles? Entirely possible. Then you got the NFC South. New Orleans Saints, everybody's on them. That is the biggest bandwagon sleeper team pick of the year.
2: No doubt.
0: And I don't mean to denigrate. You were one of the first to talk about them.
2: Yeah.
0: DJ. Okay. Tyler Shuck comes on in the middle of the year last year, almost wins Offensive Rookie of the Year. Chris Olave, despite having some concussion issues, he had a 1,000-yard season. He's been paid. Travis Etienne, he's back in the state of Louisiana. Okay. He's got the fleur-de-lis on the side of his helmet. Alvin Kamara, I mean, can he be the Kamara of old when he comes back? Or is he just long in the tooth now? Defensively, what can this team look like? Can they actually win this division and surprise some people? Possible. I need to see it first to believe it. We'll see. You also have the Atlanta Falcons with a new head coach after Kellen Moore's year two for him in New Orleans. It's Kevin Stefanski's new turn. They've changed everything. New GM, new team president, Matt Ryan, who almost had to throw some passes during the summer because of the injuries at quarterback, which is what it's all about for Kevin Stefanski. He's got to be like, okay, can I just get a quarterback that I believe in and I can stick with? You know what I mean?
2: That's so much to ask.
0: Okay, so Tua's going to get the start because Penix isn't ready. Are either of them the guy anyway? Don't know. And guess what, though? You'll be able to evaluate him. You'll be able to evaluate him with Drake London. You'll be able to evaluate him with Kyle Pitts and certainly with Bijan Robinson. Because if the quarterback's right, this offense will be dangerous, difficult to stop. The problem is they lost both of their young pass rushers they drafted in last year's draft. One injury, one in the commissioner's exempt list. We'll see how much the Atlanta Falcons can be a problem. Then you got the Carolina Panthers, who shocked everybody by actually winning the division last year. Dave Canales, year three. Bryce Young, he looked the part of a real-deal NFL quarterback. He gave a scare to the Rams in the playoffs, that is for sure, after beating the Rams in the regular season. And this team added Jalen Phillips and Devin Lloyd from the Eagles, from the Jaguars, in their front seven. Devin Lloyd, 5 interceptions last year at a linebacker position. This guy can be a difference maker, a front seven difference maker. Jonathan Brooks, can we knock on wood for him to stay healthy? because that kid with Chuba Hubbard can give a running game, certainly with the loss of Rico Dowdle and Jalen Coker and Tet McMillan, who's put on some weight after winning Offensive Rookie of the Year last year. Panthers can win this division again. Can they, though? But in terms of answering a question that I said moments ago, Kevin Stefanski, say, can I get a quarterback that I believe in and stick with him? There's a guy in Tampa who's just been pizzed going, I used to be there, pal. And guess what? I'm going to see you twice a year now. And I was planting a flag on my own franchise when they weren't going to pay me what I wanted. And I said I wasn't going to even talk contract. But then guess what? My agent was talking to him anyway. And now I got $55 million a year. And I'm Baker friggin' Mayfield. And I feel great about myself, about my team. I know Mike Evans isn't here anymore, but we still have Godwin. We've got all these young guys that are probably sitting on your waiver wire post-fantasy draft right now that you're probably going to pick up real soon. Can Bucky Irving stay healthy? Kenny Gainwell, who was the offensive engine for the Steelers last year after showing up every now and then in Philadelphia, he could be a serious difference maker. Vita Vea's been paid. I know Levante David's gone and Mike Evans is gone, but Bowles can still dial up this defense, and Baker Mayfield wants to win this division and certainly hurt the Falcons and the Cleveland Browns in week 2. And then we finish up with the NFC West. The Arizona Cardinals draft Jeremiah Love. Can't wait to see what he looks like. Can't wait to see what he looks like. And you've got with Michael Wilson and Marv Jr. and Trey McBride and this kid, if he is as dynamic as he can be, with Mike LaFleur dialing up the place, Jacoby Brissett in year 90 of his career is in the best position to have the best year of his career. He has an opportunity to revitalize things. Because I don't know if Carson Beck is going to be knocking on the door. And if he doesn't want to answer it because opportunity's knocking for Brissett, the Cardinals may not win a lot of games, but they are going to be a fun watch every single week, I believe. The Niners. Almost 1-1 seed last year. We're running it back, right? We got now Mike Evans. No Ricky Pearsall. But Kittle's coming back. Debo's back, too. Talk about running it back. Kyle Shanahan's back. Raheem Morris is back in the mix with the Shanahan team. He's the new defensive coordinator. Nick Bosa's back. Fred Warner's healthy. This team can go ahead and win the division and be the Niners team that is tough out in the playoffs and do this year what they couldn't do last year. It's in the ether in San Francisco for the Niner gang. Because Brock Purdy, if he stays upright, he's got some weapons. And he has some legs. And he's got a coach that can dial up the evil. And he's got Mike Evans. 50-50 balls inside the 10-yard line now. Let's go. Put him in the slot. Create a problem. One-on-one. Easy pitch and catch. 6 points. Or Evans can't stay healthy. We'll see. Then you've got yourselves the Los Angeles Rams.
1: Whose house?
0: Listen, everybody's putting them in the Super Bowl. And for good reason. They almost made it last year. And they added Myles Garrett. And they added Trent McDuffie. And Aaron Donald's out of retirement. How stupid is that? I mean, if any team adds one of those guys in the offseason, that's a significant upgrade. Right. They added three.
3: Yeah.
0: And Sean McVay's been there and done that. In this stadium in a Super Bowl year, and who can't envision Aaron Donald pointing his ring finger on Valentine's Day next year again? And we'll all make a big deal. Oh, he got a ring for Valentine's Day. They all get rings. That's the way it's looking like. Who's going to beat the Rams? Every game this year for the Rams will be must-see. And we finish up my season preview with the Seattle Seahawks, who are really pissed off about every syllable I just said about all the 31 other teams having a shot. Because they didn't lose all that much. They lost some guys on the back end, and they lost some, Mafe up front. They could replace these guys because John Schneider does that. They lost Kenneth Walker III, but they got Jadarian Price, the last pick in the first round. Would it surprise anybody that this kid runs for 1,000 yards and puts himself in the mix for Offensive Rookie of the Year, damn near wins it? Sam Darnold comes back, wings it around with a new offensive coordinator anyway. The defending Offensive Player of the Year is on this team, too. They've won the Super Bowl. Boy, out of all the 31 other teams that are just absolutely shoulder-chipped over the conversation about, oh, Donald's back because McGarrett's there and everything I just said about the Rams, they're like, oh, what am I, chopped liver? Should I go get my Lombardi shine box? Mike McDonald and this team is raring to go, and it all starts on Wednesday night, opening night of the National Football League season, and that is my season preview of the 2026 NFL season. I need a nap.
3: Let's go.
0: And a break.
3: Come on.
0: And a drink. And your phone calls at 844-204-RICH. Our Super Bowl predictions and Kurt Warner also still to come with Derrick Henry. 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

0: Yeah.
1: Well, I mean, I'm like, should I? Okay, we're back on ESPN Radio. I mean, I
2: released the rest.
1: I can put it. Okay, for the radio audience, some I don't know who did at ESPN. They were very kind to.
3: It's cool.
1: Add up my 7 years of service with ESPN and Disney from 96 to 03, and then the 23 years at NFL Network, which ESPN now owns. Put it together, it's 30 years. So I've got a, that's what it says here. Rich Eisen recognizing 30 magical years with the Walt Disney Company, which I appreciate. Awesome. Very touching. So Jiminy Cricket.
2: Here's the 30 more.
1: There we go. Here's the 30 more, right?
3: Here, here.
1: Okay, Kurt Warner is going to be joining us shortly.
3: Yeah.
1: So I didn't expect to go on for half an hour to start the show. I knew it would be long, but so
3: the NFC clocked in at 17 minutes.
1: Okay,
3: and the AFC 13 minutes. So
1: okay,
3: you know.
1: So I think the NFC is going to win the Super Bowl.
3: Right? You think you know they've got the the front end.
1: Okay,
3: they're a leg up.
1: Well, you know what we should do is we should. You know, I'll take a quick phone call, and then we'll take a break, and then we'll give our Super Bowl predictions before Kurt Warner joins us. And then Derrick Henry in hour two, Deshaun Jackson in hour three. Also have my first power rankings of the season.
3: Ooh.
1: Let's go to Matthew in Seattle, right? I mean, we got ourselves
2: that makes sense.
1: A game tonight in Seattle, and this is where Banner Raise is going to be revealed in front of Brockman's Patriots. What's up, Matthew?
4: Hello. How's everything going? Greece in Seattle.
1: What's
4: up, actually
1: bud?
4: From Philly, and I'm a return caller.
1: Okay.
4: I got the win-loss game exactly correct last year for the Eagles.
1: Okay.
4: And so I'm calling to defend my championship.
1: Oh, so you want to do that again right now for the Philadelphia Eagles? Your win-loss?
4: Yes, sir.
1: Okay.
4: Yes.
1: Let's give him what he's looking for.
3: Fast.
1: Thought you just wanted to talk, but I'll give you what you're looking for. Okay, here we go. What happens when the Eagles take on the Washington Commanders to start the season, sir?
4: Win.
1: Okay. What happens when you're at the Titans?
4: Win.
1: All right. Then you got the Bears on a Monday night in Chicago.
4: We're going to lose.
1: 2-1, home for the Rams.
4: I'm going to say we win.
1: 3-1 at in England against the Jaguars, Tottenham.
4: I think we might lose that just because the Jaguars are so used to traveling over there like 4 or 5 times a year, right? So we might actually get caught up in the time shift there.
1: All right, 3-2 home for the Panthers.
4: Win.
1: 4-2 Monday nighter against the Cowboys at home.
4: I feel a bit Lugatu-ish. Like I feel like I'm in the minority where I don't know why everyone's so crazy on Dallas. So I'm sorry, TJ, but we're going to win this.
1: 5-2 at the Commanders. Sunday night.
4: We'll win.
1: 6-2 home for the Giants.
4: I think John Harbaugh knows the team really well, and they pull one out, and we lose, the Giants win one.
1: Oh, gosh. Okay. Home for the Steelers.
4: The Keystone Cup, we'll win it.
1: 7-3 at the Cowboys on Thanksgiving.
4: I think the Cowboys take that one.
1: 7-4 at the Cardinals.
4: Win.
1: 8-4 home for the Colts.
4: Seems like I think we win.
1: 9-4 home for the Seahawks.
4: I'm at the FA game, and I was at the Chicago game last year and lost. So I'm going to say we lose that game.
1: All right, you're the mush. Now it's the Christmas Eve against the Texans at home.
4: Another team that I think people are kind of overhyping. I think we win that.
1: All right. That's now 10 wins at San Francisco.
4: Win.
1: 11-5 at the Giants.
4: Win.
1: All right. 12-5. Thanks for the call, Matthew in Seattle.
3: Damn.
1: All right. Let's take a break. When we come back, our Super Bowl 61 predictions right here on the Rich Eisen Show. 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
3: What do you got? 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
1: 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Who's making the Super Bowl, Chris? 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
2: The last time the Patriots lost a Super Bowl, what happened, TJ? They made it the next year and they won it.
1: He didn't wait for you to answer.
2: It was rhetorical. I've said it multiple times. My son is a diehard fan of both these teams. The Cage, Brockman Bowl, Patriots, Rams. Patriots win once again.
1: Oh, boy. You better save up for those tickets now, pal.
2: Yes.
1: Okay.
2: I'm currently saving.
1: TJ, Patriots over Rams is a Super Bowl 61 prediction. What do you have over there?
0: Well, I just want to let you guys know that I could cheat, but I'm not going to cheat. Because morning... It came.
1: There it is.
0: Courier.
1: Yep. It's TJ with production value right there.
0: I'm not going to the end. I'm not going to cheat.
1: Okay.
2: I love it.
0: But I will say this.
1: What a bit.
2: I love it. It's great.
1: He's so committed.
2: Keep going.
0: A bit. This is real.
1: Oh,
0: this
1: I'm sorry.
0: It's not a game.
1: My bad. I don't mean to denigrate.
0: Sorry. I don't do this for fun. This is a game. My heart.
1: Nice.
0: Okay.
1: Yes.
0: My heart says one thing and my head says another thing. My heart says the Dallas Cowboys over the Denver Broncos in the Super Bowl. I want that
1: flashback.
0: I don't know. It could say that at the end of this. I haven't looked yet. But my head says the Buffalo Bills finally get over the hump.
1: Ooh.
0: They defeat the LA Rams. And win their first Super Bowl.
1: Well, I am going to flip that script, if you will, TJ. Not the one in your hand.
0: You know, I'm not even
1: the one you just laid out. The one that you just laid out. I just think the Rams at the end of the day are gonna, you know, have the football gods smile on them with their health and win it all. They're gonna do it just like the last time. They have set up everything to do it, and I think they do it over the Bills. I almost put the Broncos in here, you know. Put the Broncos in here.
0: One bone away from
1: and I don't know. I also thought, do I do Bengals Rams again too? Just for you know what's in giggles. But I've got the Rams over the Bills is my Super Bowl prediction for Super Bowl 61. And Rams over the Bills.
0: Yeah.
1: I also toyed with just saying, screw it. The Ravens are just suddenly going to start doing it, too. Because I thought, I got Derrick Henry on the show, and I want to. I'm not saying that. I wasn't saying I'm disrespecting him.
4: Getting his bad side.
1: Listen. Mm. I see how they can pull it off. I could see how they can do it. I don't know. I just see the Bills putting it together. I see, and by the way, I predicted Josh Allen to win the MVP. Mm. I think that's what's going to happen. He wins the MVP. The Bills win the AFC. They make it to the Super Bowl, but the Rams are just too damn good. And last night, Kurt, who's about to join us along with Mooch, had Joe Burrow winning the MVP award.
2: Oh, who did they take in there?
1: They didn't even take.
2: The
1: Bengals to win the division. I'm like, so somebody's going to be a wild card winner in the MVP award?
2: Oh, last year proved you don't have to win the division to win MVP.
0: Okay. Thanks to Rich.
1: Bro. Got it.
2: I'm just pointing out the facts of the case.
1: Okay. That's true. I just walked into that one, didn't I?
2: You did.
1: Kurt and I had the same Super Bowl prediction. And Kurt's our next guest right here on the Rich Eisen Show when we come back on the radio.
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1: 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Earlier on the show, Pro Football Hall of Famer Kurt Warner. Coming up, Ravens running back Derrick Henry. Delaware State head coach Deshaun Jackson. And now, it's Rich Eisen.
2: Hour number two of the Rich Eisen Show is on the air. Derrick Henry is in our rundown. He lurks. He will join us later on in this hour. Deshaun Jackson stops by in studio. He's a new head coach of, he's a head coach of Delaware State football.
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2: 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So I'll have a chat with him. My power rankings, the first of the season as well. 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Once again, getting ready to call tonight's game on Westwood One Radio, as he does on Sunday nights and big games. Kurt Warner back here on the program from Seattle. What's up, Kurt? How are you?
5: Hey, buddy, what's going on? I'm excited to be back. I'm excited to be in Seattle and getting the season started tonight.
2: Man, excited that we did, but just excitement all around. We did the season preview last night. Let's jump into tonight's game.
4: Let's go.
2: What's your expectation for this evening's contest, Kurt?
5: Well, I think when you think back to the Super Bowl, everybody felt like, New England was crushed in that game. Seattle dominated across the board. Now, they definitely dominated on defense, but I thought New England's defense, I just went back and watched the game again. I thought New England's defense really held Seattle in check. I mean, it was 12-0 going into the fourth quarter. They scored, 17 points there in the fourth quarter, but one was a defensive touchdown. The other 10 points came off of turnovers that were inside the 40-yard line. And so the defense did a really nice job. Now it's going to fall on the offense with the new weapons, A.J. Brown and Romeo Doubs and Drake May, to have some answers to what Mike McDonald did defensively. But when you go back and watch it, it was a lot closer game than maybe you would think when you looked at the score. And so, with the new additions, I'm excited to see what this offense can do. And I think this game's going to be closer than a lot of people expect, just based off of the numbers or what you kind of remember first impression wise of the Super Bowl last year.
2: Well, knowing Drake May's game as well as you have covered and seen, what makes the A.J. Brown acquisition so good for him?
5: Well, I think the biggest thing is you always want to make the game easier for a young quarterback. And how do you make a game easier is, if a team wants to play man-to-man coverage, which is something that New England struggled with in the Super Bowls when Seattle played man-to-man coverage. If you're going to play man-to-man coverage, you've got a guy that you can count on to win against anybody. Him against Christian Gonzalez would be a great matchup if we get to see it numerous times. But a guy that you believe, hey, I can make the game easier. I don't have to overthink this. I got A.J. Brown on one side of the field. He's in man-to-man coverage. I believe he can win in every situation. Let's just drop back, set my feet, and throw the football to that kind of guy. So that's the thing, I think, if you're going to get man-to-man coverage, that you're excited of having A.J. Brown. Now, Seattle last year, when they played against him, they did a lot of what we call cover six. What that is, Rich, is it means it's kind of a cover two, a rolled corner with a safety over the top to one side and a quarters look safety and corner in an off position away from that. They like

0: that coverage. It gave Drake May some problems last year. So I'm interested to see if they put A.J. Brown on one side of the field over and over again in this game, does Seattle just say, hey, let's roll a corner, let's put a safety over the top, let's force these other guys to beat us in that type of situation. So it's going to be a fun cat and mouse game. I got a lot of questions going into this first matchup of what it's going to look like, you know, for the New England Patriots and how Seattle is going to attack them with some of the new pieces. But that's what makes it exciting. That's why I can't wait for the season to start and see who these two teams are.
1: What's Seattle's offense with a new play caller going to look like, do you think, Kirk?
0: I mean, you have to believe they're going to try to do the same things. But Zach Charbonnet coming off of the knee injury, you know, you've got Price, who you've drafted number one. You lose Kenneth Walker, who was huge in the Super Bowl with, you know, big play after big play. And so you want to run the football. You want to play action off the run game. That's what made this team so good. But will they have the ability to do that? Will this play caller, first-time play caller, be able to get into that rhythm, find that rhythm, and keep that balance, you know, as they did last year? Because that's what made them so good offensively, and that's where JSN excelled, was off the play action and getting those one-on-one situations down the field. So I'm interested to see that as well. Anytime you get a first-time play caller, it's not just going through a play sheet and, you know, dialing up, you know, this number and that number. It's about the feel of the game, what a defense is doing against you, those adjustments in game. And you always feel like there's going to be some growing pains when you've got a guy that hasn't done it before.
1: Kurt Warner here on the Rich Eisen Show, getting set to call on national radio tonight's Seahawks and Patriots opener. And then comes the Melbourne game on Thursday. You were 38 in your last year as a professional quarterback. Matthew Stafford is 38 as he's waking up, probably figuring out what time it is, what day it is right now in Australia. What do you think's going through his mind, knowing the team that he's got in front of him, Kurt?
0: Oh, I mean, first, he's got to be ecstatic. Is that how good they were last year, coming off of an MVP-type season? You've got the pieces back on offense. You've got a defense now that can take some pressure off of you. You know, it's funny, he won the MVP last year, but I remember the year before down the stretch, he had a number of games where he didn't even throw for 200 yards, where, you know, they were winning games defensively, and he could just be a complimentary piece. Every quarterback loves to throw it across the yard and throw for 40 touchdowns and all of that, but there is something that's nice about going into games and going, hey, if – you know, I don't have this kind of game and I don't play up to this standard, we can still win football games. And take that pressure off of Matthew Stafford, to me, has to have him extremely excited about, you know, what they can be and what the possibilities are. You know, so close last year, like I said, he had a great year last year. To me, he's got to be going into this, you know, season. I don't know how long he wants to play, but man, this is a great opportunity for us to win another championship. And, you know, what a turn of events that would be after all those years in Detroit and not being able to win a playoff game and everybody saying what they said about Matthew Stafford, to have an MVP. If you can go on and win another Super Bowl and have two Super Bowl championships at this stage, man, it would be, you know, pretty incredible, kind of that turnaround and how people see him now compared to, I think, how people saw him when he came out of Detroit.
1: Yeah, man, I mean, a former Lions quarterback and now a former Cleveland Browns defensive end, it sounds like they could toast each other like it's the end of Trading Places, that they're feeling good and looking good and, you know, toasting each other, because Garrett's probably never really rushed very much with a lead in the fourth quarter. Yeah. And Donald, though, didn't make the flight, so it looks like Jackson Dart on Monday Night Football Week 2 might be the first quarterback who's got to look over the line of scrimmage and see Donald and see Garrett. Was there any comparison when you played at all to look over the line? You got to check some absolute beast that's right over your center, and then you got to look to see where the other guy is on the edge. Is there anybody like that?
0: I mean,
1: you could recall.
0: I don't know if it's like these two guys. I mean, you know, these two guys have been the best at their position on the planet for a while. I mean, you know, I had obviously Warren Sapp and a Simeon Rice type player who was obviously a really good pass rusher on the edge, and what Warren could do. But I don't recall two guys, you know, anywhere close to kind of this pedigree, you know, because I think they're going to go down as, you know, greatest defensive end you know, we've seen in this era, greatest defensive tackle that we've seen in this era. And obviously they've got their place in the history of the game, two of the best to ever play. So I don't know if anything quite like that. You know, that's obviously rare. Good players at different positions over the years. But if we get the Aaron Donald that we've seen through, you know, his career, if we get him to go along with Myles Garrett at this stage in his career, man, it's going to be, you know, I'm going to feel bad for the quarterbacks on the other side every time they got to show up on Sunday.
1: Kurt Warner here on the Rich Eisen Show. And last night on the NFL Game Day season preview show, you and I had the same Super Bowl 61 prediction of Rams over Bills. Why do you like the Bills to win the AFC, Kurt?
0: Well, I think there's a lot of unknowns in the AFC. You know, you got Lamar Jackson and company that, you know, are always formidable, but new head coach, what exactly does that look like? You've got the Kansas City Chiefs, who obviously, you know, been kind of toast to the AFC for so long, but Patrick Mahomes coming back after 8 months with that ACL and knee injury. What exactly does he look like? And so I just think there's some unknowns in the AFC. And Josh Allen, as good as he's been, has his team in the mix every single year. And so if, you know, I don't know if this is a sentimental pick, if this is a, you know, solely, hey, it's before the season. I would love to see Josh Allen in the Super Bowl, and I believe he's got a chance this year. You know, just like so many other teams, I think Denver's going to be really good again. You know, probably should have represented the AFC last year if Bo Nix was healthy. And so I think there's a lot of good teams in the AFC. I just don't see one that I say, okay, all the pieces are together. That's the team that's going to represent the AFC. And so with that, I think Josh Allen's going to be in the mix. I think he's going to play great again this year, and I think he's got as good a chance as ever to beat it.
1: That said, your prediction for MVP was Joe Burrow. Why?
0: Well, I mean, we think back a couple years that, you know, Joe Burrow, you know, led the league in passing yardage and touchdowns and all of that. And he's got all his guys back offensively that I just believe he's going to put up incredible numbers. And then if you get a defense that, you know, gives you a few more possessions, you know, can stop some people, because I think why he didn't win the MVP was because the team didn't win enough that year. If the team can come together and win more games this year, I believe the numbers will be there for Joe Burrow to make a case for the MVP, and that's why I stacked him up there.
1: Kurt Warner, a few more minutes left with Kurt before he calls tonight's Wednesday season opener in Seattle on national radio right here on the Rich Eisen Show. Okay, man, so many different ways I can go with you right now. Kyler Murray in Minnesota, crystal ball it.
0: I'm fascinated by this one because I watched Kyler a lot, you know, being that he was in my backyard in Arizona and my former team. And we've seen obviously incredible glimpses of his talent and, you know, he played half a season in the MVP race. So we've seen him play really, really well, but he's never put it all together in terms of seeing the game and playing the position the way that you play it, starting from inside the pocket and not just relying on his incredible physical gifts. You know, with Justin Jefferson, with this offense, with what they've asked their quarterback to do in Minnesota, it has been a lot more play it more conventional, in the pocket, get the ball to your playmakers. And so I know we talk about KOC not having a quarterback like this. Is this offense going to look different? Are they going to put in elements to, you know, to use Kyler Murray's feet more? Well, maybe, but I just think they're built because they've got the weapons on the outside for a quarterback to get the ball to him. So I don't exactly know what this is going to look like. Great cast of characters, KOC. I love what he does with quarterbacks and the way he's brought guys along. But I don't really know because I haven't seen Kyler put it all together up to this point in his career. And, you know, old dogs, new tricks. Can that happen at this stage? Can he grow into that? You know, is all he needed was a change of scenery and a change of coach to be able to do that? For me, the verdict is still out. Obviously, tremendous talent across that offense, a really good defense. This very easily should be a playoff football team, but it's going to depend on what Kyler we get and can we get the consistency from him for 17 weeks that we've never really seen with his time in Arizona.
1: All right, rapid fire sports talk radio questions before I let you go, Kurt. Here we go. Dart or Shuck, which one's going to have more of a breakout season?
0: I'm going to say Shuck. As much as I like Jackson Dart, I'm going to say Shaw.
1: Okay. Do you want to? I know I gave you rapid fire, but you can.
0: I just really like the way he played down the stretch. You know, his comfort in the offense, playing the position. He made big time throw after big time throw. Jackson Dart, to me, made a lot of plays, but a lot of it was more the athletic mode as opposed to just playing the position. So I just liked Tyler and the way he played the position a year ago, and I think he's going to, you know, make strides in that department.
1: The quarterback that could take his team further than they've been. Knicks, Herbert, Trevor, Stroud.
0: Knicks, Herbert,
1: Trevor Lawrence, Stroud. So Knicks would be, and yeah, Stroud would be the championship game. Trevor would be to the championship game. Herbert would just be to win a playoff game. What do you think?
0: I mean, if it's just based on that, I'd probably say Herbert, but okay, I think they're in a position to win a playoff game. But I'm going to say Bo Nix. They were the best team in the AFC last year. As I said earlier, I thought they should have been in the Super Bowl if he would have been healthy. I think their team is really, really good. The pieces around him, and I really like Bo. I mean, he continues to get better. He makes big plays. He wins in the big moments. I really like him. And so I believe they've got a chance to go to the Super Bowl this year. And so, with all that being said, those other guys, I think are going to have good seasons. But I'm going to say, Bo Nix and the Broncos.
1: All right. Who goes further, Dak or Caleb?
0: I'm going Dak this year. I had them being in the playoffs on our show last night, so knocking Carolina out, putting the Cowboys in. Their offense is going to be really good. If their defense can be what I think a lot of people are expecting, is a huge jump. That doesn't mean they're going to be a top 10 defense, but a huge jump from where they've been the last couple years. I do believe they're a playoff team. I do believe they've got the firepower to beat anybody in the NFC. So I'm going to go there. I feel like Caleb and company are going to take a step back. And that doesn't mean they're a worse football team. I just think they're going to take a step back from how things played out last year. Caleb was so good in the moment, but they won so many late games with heroics that I just don't know if you can live in that world year after year. So I have to see Caleb become more efficient as a quarterback before I believe that they're really that one of those teams that can compete in the NFC. So I'm leading Dak and the Cowboys here.
1: Injured quarterback to look more like himself, Jaden Daniels, Patrick Mahomes.
0: Hold
1: on a minute.
0: I know.
1: I mean, one, you got to say body of work. You know, how can I doubt him? But, the question is, Jaden Daniels, was he the unicorn or the kid that got hurt? Or can he be the unicorn again? And Mahomes, like, who's going to...
0: I mean, if I've got to put, my stake on one of these guys, I'm with you on Patrick Mahomes, is that the body of work come back in 8 months, hasn't missed a practice. Like, all of this stuff that you're like, this is unreal. Like, this should not be happening. This is not something that, I think anybody foresaw when he got injured late in the season last year. But I just can't doubt the guy. I mean, he's shown us at every turn that, hey, he can do and will do whatever it takes to help his team win and to play good football. And so I'm not really sure who Jaden is. I'm excited to see what he's going to be in year three, if it is rookie or if it's more of what we saw last year. But if I'm picking one of these guys to look more like themselves, you've got to go with the guy that always looks special to some regard, and that's Patrick Mahomes.
1: Lastly, who starts more games, Shedeur Sanders or Fernando Mendoza?
0: Ooh, I'm gonna say Shedeur Sanders. I because of the team and because of how it starts. There's been a lot of struggles with Deshaun Watson, and I've talked about it a lot. Just his ability or lack of ability to see the field and play the game has been glaring since he's been in Cleveland. And I just don't know how that's going to change. I saw some more of that in the preseason. I don't know how that's going to change. So I think this thing could turn to Shedeur, fairly early in the season and give him a chance to prove if he can be that guy before, this quarterback class that's coming in next year. And so Fernando, I do believe, will play at some point this year. But I believe when you're talking about more games, I think Shedeur will have his chance earlier in the season.
1: All right, I lied. More likely to start week three, health related, regardless of health, okay? We're assuming everyone's healthy. More likely to start week three, Michael Penix or Shedeur Sanders?
0: Wow. Again, I'm a believer that Michael Penix is going to play more than Tua, and Shadur is going to play more than Deshaun. If I got to go week three, I'm going to go Shadur. Two games on the road, wow. You know, coming back to Cleveland after everything that's gone down with Deshaun.
2: Yep.
0: If things don't go well early, I think they could make a change that quickly in the season. So, man, I could see both of them, but I'm going to go Shadur.
1: You're the man, Kurt. See, we're back. It's like regular season rapid fire now, man.
0: I can't wait. I don't have anything to go on, though, Rich.
1: I know that.
0: You know, nothing to
1: I know
0: base
1: you hate week
0: on.
1: One
0: I'm just,
1: predictions.
0: I'm just throwing stuff out there, but I can't wait for guys to play some football and break down some tape so we can really dive into it.
1: And that's why I hit you with all of these questions you hate to answer, because you're so happy football's back. So have a great time tonight with Kevin Harlan, man. I'll see you on Sunday.
0: All right, buddy. Can't wait.
1: And, of course, QB Confidential is Kurt Warner's must-subscribe to YouTube page.
3: Get it.
1: All of his insights. He's as great as it comes in terms of breaking stuff down and make you smarter. 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
3: Hey.
1: Oh, my gosh.
3: Nice.
1: No wonder I got the Jiminy Cricket Award. All right. 844-204-RICH, number to dial right here on the Rich Eisen Show. 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

0: see if it happens. Got a 27 out of 32 shot at it.
1: Wow.
0: Woo. Back here on the Rich Eisen Show, everybody, 844-204-RICH, number to dial. Got my power rankings coming up in a second. Listen, this clock thing in Michigan hasn't, it's timeless, isn't it? It's timeless. It's timeless.
2: Golf, no more mulligans.
0: You know what I mean?
2: Michigan.
0: The Mac.
1: Not going away.
0: The Mac said, we're cool. You know, we got the explanation from the Big Ten. Western Michigan's like, we got the explanation. We're good. And then Mac wants some more Maction, I guess.
3: Time for some Maction. Time for some Maction.
0: You know, they come out yesterday say, hey, everybody should act like Michigan lost. And we would like this ruling reversed because protocols weren't followed. And and it's like, oh, okay. All right. The NCAA said, yeah, that's not going to happen. even though they kind of admit protocols were not followed. Unless, you know, the protocols were followed to make it accurate. Listen.
2: Why was Santiago touched?
0: There's many different ways to go about it here. Obviously, me having the team that got the extra shot, and then the extra shot, everybody's acting as if it was a tush push from the half-yard line instead of a 60-yard heave that, you know, one would think the other team should defend. The answer to that is like, well, they shouldn't have had to defend anything. It should have already been in the locker room with a lifetime of memories and an amazing blue pelt on the Kalamazoo wall. Okay?
1: All of that's true.
0: I you know what I'm saying? Yeah. I hear you. Yeah, I get it. But the NCAA did come out and say, yeah, we're not changing the result, but we are going to send out a memo from the NCAA National Coordinator of Officials named Ron Snodgrass.
2: I mean, that's
1: a real name.
0: Good old Ron back in the summer camp probably had a rough go of it in like bunk nine with Snodgrass. But anyway,
1: Snodgrass.
0: All right. He sent this out, approved by the NCAA Secretary Rules Editor.
1: Oh.
0: Did you know there was such a thing?
1: I did not.
0: The SRE of the NCAA. Matt Young.
1: Who's the SRE up on LinkedIn?
0: The official time for all college football games is the time displayed on the in-stadium game clock. When a replay review requires time to be restored or otherwise adjusted, the replay official decision will be based on the embedded game clock contained within the program feed. If the broadcaster is unable to provide an embedded game clock, the replay official will use the game clock graphic displayed as part of the broadcast feed. This timing protocol should be followed consistently at all institutions and game sites. Forget about the fact that the game clock is inaccurate. Wait, I added that part.
2: It's a fact. You're right.
0: So I sent this to my buddy who sent me unsolicited a text that, boy, is everybody wrong the way that they're talking about this because, you know, the replay clock is more accurate than the game clock, and I understand that we're not seeing the replay clock, and it makes everybody who's betting on games thinking, oh, we'll just all refer to the replay clock as the clock that the home team wants to have used to benefit them. I sent the text to my friend. Mm-hmm. So they're going to use a system that we see on TV that has now been established by all this is flawed. And he wrote back, 100%. They are literally saying they're going to violate the rule book because we now know that the game clock, which is in the stadium and the TV, aren't synced. So they are proactively saying they're just going to go with the less accurate clock because it's what the audience is seeing. So for full transparency, we're going to go with something that's flawed. Only the NCAA, people. Only the NCAA. Now you can say, oh, well, wait a minute. Why can't we just see the replay clock? Great question. Because the technology's got to exist.
2: Oh, yeah.
0: To connect the most accurate clock to what we're seeing. Wouldn't that be great? Wouldn't that be great if the NCAA just, but you know what it means? It must mean money. It must mean the system that they're already locked into. It would cost more money to tell these people to pound sand, to go ahead and, you know, way that my friend described it. There's like a coaxial cable you could connect.
1: What?
0: And actually connect everything.
2: It's actually a Cat 5.
0: Thank you, Mike, for the Cat 5, everybody. We're not talking about Carl Anthony Towns with 5 rebounds, are we? All right. Everybody's eyes are glazing over.
2: Yeah, category 5.
0: It just seems like this flaw that there is with clocks, somehow, some way, for 60 minutes or 59 minutes and 59.5 seconds of football between Michigan and Western Michigan got played for this needle to have been threaded by the football gods. And here's the good news. I don't think this is going to happen again. And because what are the odds? And Western Michigan is going to go move on to, I believe, Monmouth.
2: Oh, yeah. Like New Jersey.
0: The Monmouth of like your, yes. Is that yes. The Monmouth?
2: East.
0: Really?
2: Part of New Jersey. Yeah.
0: Really?
1: Monmouth.
0: And if they win, they're going to go celebrate in Action Park. Is that where they're going to go, Mike? Hopefully not.
2: No, Action Park's been closed for a long time.
0: You know what I mean?
2: We'll go on the Alpine side.
0: And Michigan now has a massive mountain to climb. Massive mountain to climb with Oklahoma coming in. Because if they're playing against Oklahoma the way they played against Western Michigan.
1: You know, going to be close.
0: Snackables for Venables
1: yeah.
0: is what I'm fearful of as a Michigan guy. I have all the hope in the world in this coaching staff and this kid to find the reserve. Yeah. And the study time and what have you, or it can't get any worse or what have you. And in terms of punishing Michigan, like Western Michigan wants it to, Michigan to be punished with at least you assuming it's a loss. Well, the voters did that. They're out of the top 25.
2: Yeah, it was like the largest drop ever.
0: And they went, I don't know about that.
1: They were 21 point favorites anyway.
0: I got it. Yeah. I hear you.
2: So, it's crazy.
0: But the fix that you're reading about, it ain't a fix. Well, it's a fix. It's a fix for the people who believe the fix is in when there's a clock we're not seeing that conveniently gets brought out so one team can get another shot at a 0.3% chance shot from the 48. Actually, it was from their own 40 because Underwood faded back and flat-footed threw it 60 yards in the air, which is why he's getting $11 million in NIL money. You just need that throw to be a little bit more with touch and a little bit more on time and a little bit more against the defense that is disguising its coverage, which Oklahoma is going to do. Oh, my God.
1: Starting quarterback for now.
0: I know. That's what we heard.
1: Right now.
0: And again, like Kyle Whittingham, is he going to be the first coach in this new era to be, well, he already is. That's what Josh Pate talked about on Tuesday. To be in the position of inheriting a quarterback with a large NIL tab and looking at the people who are paying that money and saying, he's the backup now.
2: Oof.
0: I have no choice but to do this. And just maybe his first month as a coach somewhere.
1: So we're at a point where the collectives are deciding the starting lineup?
0: Well, I mean, money talks, doesn't it?
1: Wins and losses talk.
0: Well, and I think that's what will end up ruling the day. Or this kid is going to just find it. Which you know I'm rooting for. Because I like him. A lot.
1: Of course. Hope is not a strategy.
0: Is it not? I didn't know that. Stuart in Florida wants to chime in. What's up, Stuart?
4: Hi, how are you?
0: How are you, Stuart?
4: How are you? Great. So, talking about the clock, the problem is you need to go back to the end of the play before where Underwood spikes it. There's 11 seconds. They run it down to 10, but because of the 2-second mandatory, they go to 8, realize there is 11, set it to 9. Then when you watch the snap, you'll see that it goes from 9 to 8 virtually instantly. And that's where it fell out of sync. If you watch the rest of the play, you'll see that each second goes ahead. And you talk about letting us see it. They did. They actually showed us and let us hear the whole replay booth and what they were showing. We saw it. That's why there really was a second. They got out of sync going from 9 to 8. Watch that, and you'll see it happens almost virtually instantly.
0: And that's the whole thing, Stuart, and that's the problem with going with the game clock that you're seeing on the screen is that it's just not accurate. You're dart throwing, and thank you for the call. You know what this is like? It's like measuring. You know what I mean? Like, we're not going to use the technology to put a chip in the ball and know exactly where to spot it.
2: Well, the UFL.
0: We're just going to have some dude who's running either up the field or back towards the line of scrimmage and look at where somebody gets tackled, and I think it's right there. I'm going to run straight line right towards it and try and put my right or my left foot down, and that's the spot of the football. And then what we're going to do is take out these chains. The clock is now part of that. It's an inexact science that we just trust is as close to the accuracy as it is. There's a human error involved. Because somebody's literally pressing start and stop.
2: Yeah.
0: And there is no tenths of a second. It's not parsed down to the tenths of a second. And there is nothing that lights up when it's all over. The NBA's got it right. How many times have I said that?
5: Not often.
0: When it comes to that versus the NFL.
6: Rich, it's funny, though, what Stewart said. Brockman, is that almost not word for word what I told you yesterday about I saw that there was a second off when J.P. Buchanan caught the ball and you were given 11 seconds? You should have had 12 seconds. They took a second away from you, so I
0: agree. And it's just like when it goes from 1 to 0, is it all over or is it there's still, like, it's 0.3 on it, 0.4 on it?
2: Yep.
0: So zeros aren't really zeros.
2: Nope.
0: But now it is, because we're not going to the replay tape with the most accurate clock because you don't see it. And we're going to make sure that the fix for us is to make sure you don't think the fix is in because of how much money's on the line of what people are watching.
1: That's fair, though, and logical. I mean, how many millions of people watch that game? And only, like, a handful of people actually know how much time is left?
0: Right.
1: That's preposterous.
0: And so Michigan was reached out to, you know, my guy Dave Abloff at Michigan said, we're not in charge of the replay clock or any clock, like, to do with a replay. So what are you coming to us for? Because everybody thinks Michigan cheated. That's where I think it gets me nuts. Come on. Get out of here. Oh, yeah.
1: Well, you got to
0: because our quarterback looked so good on that first throw.
1: Got to wear the hat for a while.
0: I know that.
1: Unfortunately,
6: you would know that though, right?
1: Yeah. No. It comes up all the time.
0: No. I know he's Mr. Asterisk around here, and he doesn't.
1: Well, also, I'm a Patriots fan.
6: That's what I'm saying. He knows,
0: which means you're in my boat.
1: Yeah.
0: Yeah,
2: you guys are boat. Simpatico for once. Like, oh my God.
0: We need a bigger boat.
2: Oh, yeah.
0: I knew he'd love that line. Yes. He's a Jaws fan right here. All right, my power rankings, more of your phone calls when we come back here on the Rich Eisen Show. 844-204-RICH. 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

0: flowers.
1: That was very nice. That was very nice here. Thank you. Back here on the Rich Eisen Show, everybody, just got a very nice call from Scott in North Carolina. I hope that was legit. I didn't know my agent could do a Southern accent like that.
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1: It's really something like that.
3: Shout out, Jerry.
1: 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It's a Wednesday. It's finally time.
4: Oh, yes.
1: This whole way too soon,
4: Come on.
1: It's now finally arrived. My first power rankings of the season, everybody, brought to you by SoFi.
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1: power rankings.
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6: Power rankings.
1: All right, my week one power rankings brought to you by SoFi. I think the Lions are winning the division at the end of the day, but that day might not come. So right now, I've just got to look at track record, I've got to look at roster, and I'm putting the Bears 10. Even though I've got the Lions eventually winning the division, but right now, the Bears are just coming off of an incredible season, and they got Caleb, and they got Ben, and they've got themselves that. You know what I mean? They've got a lot more, and I'm wondering how deep it is, but right now, I'm putting the Bears at 10.
4: Okay.
1: At 9... I'm putting the Houston Texans here. Again, I have the Jaguars winning the division at the end of the day, but and the Lions, and neither are on my list, I'll be honest with you. I'm just saying right now, the way I'm looking at it, could be wrong, and this could be right. The Texans' defense is too good to leave off this list. They're just too good. And the other teams, I've got them, above the Texans at 9, but... Right now, the Chargers are 8.
4: Ooh.
1: I can't quit them.
4: Oh.
1: I can't quit them. And I know that the Texans have punked the Chargers in the playoffs, in the regular season. I'm just going to say Mike McDaniel and Jim Harbaugh equals a much better offense than we've seen in Los Angeles.
4: You'd think so.
7: Yep.
1: Much better. And defensively, minus Jesse Minter, might counteract it. Don't know. We shall see. I just kind of dig what they've built. And I couldn't knock the Chargers down yet another peg after having them 2 in my way too soon power rankings back in the spring.
4: You had them 5 a month ago.
1: I know. I'm just, hey, man.
4: I know.
1: It's now rubber meeting the road time.
4: I'm just saying.
1: Number 7 are the Eagles.
4: Hey, stays like a before.
1: I've got the Eagles at 7. I have them just, everybody, again, who's laid eyes on them, say they are the biggest team they've seen at every position. And Jalen Hurts, let's see what you got, sir. Because at 6, the New England Patriots and A.J. Brown are right above them in my power rankings. Bro, you know, they've got the Seahawks tonight, and this is a very tough assignment. And then they've got Pittsburgh at home, at Jacksonville, at Buffalo.
4: Yeah, tough start.
1: I don't know if they're going to be in my power rankings much longer. We'll see.
4: That's disrespectful.
1: I don't think it's disrespectful. A 1-3 start? I can't keep you in my top 10.
4: 1-3 start, I eat Del Tufo's hat.
1: Okay.
7: No, I can't
1: don't
7: give
1: say
7: hat.
1: That. You've done this before.
7: I like my hat. It's a Rams hat.
1: You've done this before. Be careful. 5. I have them winning the AFC. The Buffalo Bills are here.
4: Whoa.
1: I know. I popped them back on my list.
4: A month ago.
1: At the end of the day, I'm like, listen, if I've got them winning the Super Bowl, in the Super Bowl, I can't have them not on my power rankings.
4: Wow.
1: I've come around on it. Josh Allen's my MVP choice. I've bought in. You know, I've bought in a new set of eyes in a situation. Joe Brady bringing it. Although it's kind of the same set of eyes in terms of what Allen's been talking to on the offensive side of the ball. 4 is Dallas. 4 is Dallas.
4: 4?
1: Yeah, bud.
3: And they were 4 last time.
1: I'm high on them. I'm high on Dak and this offense running it back, and defensively they're better. So if offensively they're top 5 and defense they're top 16, dare I even say top 10?
4: Oof, that's a big jump.
1: I got it. to go from DFL to top 10. But they've made the moves. They've made the smart bets. The table's wired. Just roll the dice, hit the point.
4: Boom.
1: Collect the cash. Three is Denver. I understand I've got Buffalo making the Super Bowl and I got Denver higher. But I'm just telling you what they are right now. And at the end of the day, I might be proven correct with a Super Bowl run for the Bills. And I might be proven correct with a run to the playoffs by Jacksonville again. And I might be proven correct by a run to the playoffs by the Lions over the Texans and the Bills who are in the Bears who are in my power rankings to end the beginning of the season. Denver's just so great offensively on that line. And adding Waddle, Nick's coming back. Sean Payton's just as intense as they come. The defense could come up with 70 sacks. And at the end of the day, I know Seattle fans get pissed off that I put them at two in their title defense and I put the Rams at one, but that's just the way it is, man. It's just the way it is. You know, who's saying that? It's just the way it is.
7: Bruce Hornsby.
1: That's right. Thank you. Range, yeah. And I'm the range. You know what I mean? I'm the range. And on the range, the Rams almost beat the Seahawks to the Super Bowl last year. And since then, they added Trent McDuffie. And they added Aaron Donald because Myles Garrett was added. At the end of the day, those are my week one power rankings brought to you by SoFi. Get your money right. There are so many other teams that could make the top 10 right now. So many other ones. The Bengals, I think, are going to make a nice run. The Ravens, I think, are going to make a nice run. I'd really like the run that the Vikings could make a nice run. I just can't. Packers could make a nice run. I just can't do it.
4: You have one more.
1: I'm giving you more. It's tough to do a power ranking to start the season. The Bucks could make a nice run. There's always going to be a surprise team you're not seeing coming. Chiefs are not on this list, and you accuse me of being a passionate Chiefs fan in the same way who's the young man whose voice you just heard accused me of passionate Rams.
4: They're not a top 10 team right now.
1: Chiefs, right?
4: Yeah. No. I mean, Jacksonville should probably be on this list.
1: Over who?
4: Yeah, honestly, probably the Bears, even though I really like the Bears.
1: Okay.
7: Oh.
1: Over the Chargers, maybe?
4: Dallas is too high.
1: Come on now.
7: No.
4: Dallas should not be ahead of New England. Like, come on.
1: I don't know. I think they play right now. I think the Cowboys beat you.
7: Oh.
4: No chance.
1: Okay, man.
0: Well, yes, we shall see.
1: We shall see, and it starts tonight.
7: Oh, this is great. We're back.
1: We are back.
7: I love it.
1: We are back.
4: It's exciting.
7: Woo!
1: Derrick Henry coming up. DeSean Jackson after him.
4: Perfect.
1: I would agree.
4: Perfect. I would agree. Can't wait to hear from DeSean.
1: And then, you know, we do have to talk about the U.S. Open.
4: We have to.
1: Yesterday
4: talk about
1: at the U.S. Open was one of the best days I can recall.
4: Ever.
1: At the U.S. Open. You know, it really was something else.
4: Ben Shelton, rising star. We're going to have an American in the U.S. Open final, which hasn't happened in forever.
1: And it's, there's something, I don't want to lay it all out here. Yeah. I think we'll finish the program now.
4: Sure.
1: Just the way that our most Americans' nights ended with the U.S. Open.
4: Oh, my God.
1: With one eye open or both eyes closed.
4: Oh. I stayed up and then I couldn't fall asleep because I was so jacked up from what I just watched.
1: It really was so much fun. It's so much fun. And just to say it here, too, you know, McEnroe and Fowler are just an incredible list.
4: A-plus performance by them last night, too.
1: It's incredible. And the shots, you know, you could see the hair on the tennis ball, man.
4: It was great. No no judges. It's all automated computers.
1: Yeah, I know.
4: Amazing.
1: We should do that in baseball.
7: No clocks.
4: Probably do it in every sport.
1: No, stop it.
7: No clock.
1: It's not as simple, obviously. And by the way, we love umpires and referees here.
7: Yes.
1: And we love clock operators.
7: Yes.
1: The most.
4: Do we?
1: I'm not apologizing for winning.
7: Especially at me.
1: Derrick Henry, DeSean Jackson, and you, hour three, everybody.
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36: 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Right field. It is gone.
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1: Holy smokes, what a catch by JP. High in the air, brings it down.
0: Now, live to the ballpark, where the countdown to first pitch is on.
2: The 2-1.
3: Swung on and blasted. Destroyed center field. Long gone. Absolutely blasted. Lázaro Montes. An unbelievable shot. 474 feet away, just missing the second deck, his first home run, and that's one we'll remember. Wow!
4: Talk about a jolt. If you were in the building last night, well, you saw something that has never happened here before. Laz Montes, 474-foot, 116.1 miles an hour off the bat, 1-2 fastball down the middle, and gone over the J-Rod squad zone in center field. It was absolutely beautiful. Longest ball hit in T-Mobile history in the StatCast era. Tied for the furthest hit ball in baseball this year with a shot off of the bat off of Fernando Tatis Jr. Yes, that was definitely of that caliber and more. I would say just a great, great sight from the young one. What will the Mariners have in store today? Well, the pregame show starts right now. Good afternoon, and welcome to T-Mobile Park. We've got a little bonus afternoon baseball. We've got another afternoon game coming up tomorrow because, of course, things are happening across the street later tonight. Shannon Dreyer coming to you live from the Western Washington Toyota broadcast booth, where we're counting you down to the 1-10 first pitch today. A battle of lefties. Cade Anderson on the hill for the Mariners. Cody Bradford to go for the Texas Rangers. Now, the Mariners, 7 games out of the top spot in the division. That is tough indeed. But they have a chance to even up the series with a win today, and that would be a good first step at getting things moving in the right direction right now. Very interesting to watch Cade Anderson in each start that he makes and realize that he is picking up such valuable experience. And I think the thing that has stood out the most with him is he's been able to take it. He has not gotten ruffled out there. He is taking it all in, and I'm really interested to see if we see that performance that he saw from him down in the minors at this level as he continues to adjust to his surroundings, the baseball, the schedule, which is different for him. He is getting used to pitching on the more 5-6 day rather than the 6-7 day rest that he was getting in the minor leagues, and pitching at this time of the year as well. Very, very fascinating to watch, but one thing's for certain. He's got good stuff. He knows how to place it where he wants to and has been fun to watch in that regard. Let's go ahead and get to Dan Wilson's lineup for today. And there is a little bit of a shakeup. A couple of shakeups. We'll start at the top. J.P. Crawford back at the top at shortstop leading off. And Dan Wilson said to the media not too long ago, just an opportunity to get a little bit more on base up at the top of the order. J.P. has been doing that on a consistent basis, certainly has had a hot bat of late. And there he is at the top, followed by Randy Arozarena batting second like that. Dom Canzone will be the DH today, batting third, and the Cal Raleigh in the cleanup spot at catcher. And don't look now, but Cal leads the American League and ranks second in MLB to only Pete Crow Armstrong with an F-war of 1.8 since August 16th. So he's really, really picked things up. Then you see Julio drop down to number 5 in the order. He will be in center field. Josh Naylor at first base. Taylor Ward in right field today. Cole Young at second base. And rounding out the 9 at third base is Weston Wilson. So a lot of youth not in the lineup, and that is mostly a function of the left-handedness on the mound. So we could see them all perhaps later in the game. That is our health report, which is powered by Virginia Mason Franciscan Health, the sports medicine provider of the Seattle Mariners. We've got a great show planned for you coming up in about 15 minutes. We'll have the roundtable. Then on the Mariners Clubhouse Insider, we're going to hear from Dom Canzone. He has spent a lot of time in the DH spot this year, and most younger, and he's kind of youngish on the verge of that. Hitters in baseball don't like that. He is the rare one that does. It suits him fine. He's going to talk about that and more coming up on the Insider in about 25 to 30 minutes. We'll have all the usuals as well, picks to click. Take a look at what's going on or what will be going on around the rest of the game as the day goes on, and much, much more. But coming up next, Rick Riz sits down with the skipper. We're just getting started here. You stick around. You are listening to us on the NC Machinery Mariners Radio Network.
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8: Well, Danny, some day baseball on a Wednesday afternoon here at T-Mobile Park. You're ready to take on the Rangers, middle game of the three-game series. Texas winning the opener last night. But you got the kid on the mound, 22-year-old left-hander, Cade Anderson, just a year ago in college at LSU, pitching the Tigers to a College World Series titles, getting ready for his fourth major league start. What have you seen out of Cade in his first three big league starts?
9: Yeah, I think, as advertised, a kid who's just a strong competitor, and he's, taking things in stride here, no question. An incredible minor league season, and kind of capped off by getting called up here to the big leagues and a chance to show what he can do here. And I think we've seen the stuff. We've seen the fastball at the top. We've seen the good changeup and the breaking ball and the secondaries that he offers. So all his stuff, it checks out, and a great talent for sure. But I think more of the experience he's gaining, the mental edge, the mental side of things. Those are things that he's continuing to learn, and he's also getting more and more comfortable with our catchers here and how they call games and how games are called. And so, all of that, it just takes time, and it's a learning process. But again, I think he competes. He wants to win, and that's what we're seeing from him so far.
8: This kid has so much talent. How does a young pitcher break through that ceiling of trying to get through that lineup the third time around to get deeper in a ballgame as a starter?
9: Yeah, that's what every pitcher wants. That they want to get through that lineup a third time, and I think in some ways, he's a little bit shorter in terms of pitch count because of the way he's kind of gone through the minor leagues this year, so that may be a little bit more difficult for him. But obviously, just being on the attack is where he needs to be, and I think as we see our guys, when they have the success and when they are able to get deep, it's because they've attacked from pitch one, and they've been efficient and gone through some quicker innings, and when Cade is at that stage and he is really attacking with his stuff, I think we're gonna see that type of pitching from him.
8: Yeah, he's fun to watch. Lucero Montes last night, Skip, you're down 4-0. It's a mammoth home run, 474 feet out to right center field above the J-Rod squad. Longest home run here at T-Mobile Park in the StatCast era since 2015. How crazy is this kid's power?
9: Unbelievable. I've never seen a ball hit that far here at this ballpark. I thought what was the most impressive about it was that it was on the line. It wasn't a towering fly ball. It was a ball that was just hit on the line and hit hard, and a great at bat. I think we see Laz gaining experience quickly here, taking in information here, and then he's taking in the information and then he's taking it to his next at bat and executing it. And that's a rare thing for a young player, but we really saw that last night really paid off for him with that home run.
8: I'm glad you brought that up because his first at bat he strikes out. Then he has a visit with Edgar and Kevin Seitzer. And they told him, hey, look for the fastball, react to the curveball. And his next at bat, he does it. What does it say about his ability to make an adjustment?
9: Yeah, no question. He is a good hitter. He's a pure hitter. And he's got incredible power that we saw last night. But, you know, when you can add, experience, when you can add smarts to that and you can go up there and begin to look for things, that's a different thing. And he was able to do that so well last night. It was great to see from such a young player.
8: A couple of days ago, I asked him, Danny, I said, when did you hit for power about 8 years old? He said, no, six. And I believe him.
9: He can really hit for power. It's unbelievable. And great to see him when he gets a chance to get in the lineup and contributing that way. It was a big lift for us last night in terms of momentum at the time. And he continues to impress.
8: Danny, 17 games left in the regular season. What do you want to see out of your ball club down the stretch here?
9: Yeah, continuing to play hard. I think that's what the goal is all about. We're still chasing. We're still, in a spot where we've got to win games. That's the utmost. Today we start with today. Cade Anderson on the hill. Hopefully he can continue to hold them down. And our offense gets a chance to get to Bradford here on their side. So we just got to continue to fight and continue to keep pushing. And that's where we need to go.
8: Sounds good. Danny, good luck this afternoon.
9: Rick, thank you. Always a pleasure.
8: Mariners skipper, Dan Wilson.
10: That, of course, is Rick Riz with Dan Wilson down in the dugout not too long ago, and a lot of good to talk about one of the young pieces on this club. And you could say a lot of good things about a lot of the younger players that we have seen and are seeing right now. And I want to get a little bit into on the roundtable coming up next just the importance of what they are seeing and what they are doing right now. That will come up as we continue right here on the NC Machinery Mariners Radio Network.
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10: Welcome back inside T-Mobile Park. It is time for the roundtable. And Rick, your conversation, I think the conversation that the media had with Dan before you, there was a lot of focus on young players on this team right now. And we really haven't seen this much of an influx in a long time, particularly late in the season. And these are important days, important starts, and important at-bats for all of them, and to have such potential impact players on the club right now, it makes the job even, I think, that much more important in how you handle them and what to expect from them and the experience that they have. And I guess that's on everybody around them as well.
8: Shannon, this is huge for a young player to get to the big leagues at this point in the season. The Mariners hanging in there. Yeah, it's going to take a little bit of a minor miracle to try to get to the postseason, but they understand what it's like to play in a big ballpark, a beautiful ballpark with a lot of fans, making the jump from the minor leagues, seeing big league pitching for Cade Anderson going today, trying to figure out how to get through that lineup for the third time. He had a pitch count down in the minor leagues, trying to get through 80 pitches to see how deep he can go in the big leagues. It's a lot different. These guys are different hitters, you know, at the big league level. But it's such a great experience just to be around the other guys in that clubhouse who can show them how to go about their business, what it takes to play every day. Look at the jump that Cole Young has made from last year to this year. This kid should win a gold glove at second base and swinging a great bat all season long, so very consistent. So by getting here this quickly, Lázaro Montez, Michael Arroyo, and the kid going today, Cade Anderson, it just really bodes well, obviously, for the future and how they're going to take off and take this experience, go to spring training, build on that, and get ready for 2027. So I love watching these kids play because it's obviously the future of this franchise. And we saw it happen years ago with Logan Gilbert and what he did when he first got here. Then it was George Kirby. Then it was Emerson Hancock. Then it was Bryce Miller. And then it was Brian Wu. So the organization has done a great job getting kids to the big leagues, but this experience is absolutely amazing for what they're going to do way down the road.
22: I kind of feel like it's a head start.
10: Oh, I think that's a great way to put it. Yeah.
22: Because it gives them an idea going into this offseason. They'll be here. They'll experience it. You know, MLB is hard. And they're going to find out quickly what teams are trying to do to them. Mm. Right? And we always see the ups and downs from any young player. And you can say the same thing about Cole Emerson going into his offseason as well. They get a better idea going into the offseason what teams tried to do to them and what they're going to have to do back. So I think they have an offseason to like, okay, I have my first taste of it. This is what I was doing my thing. This is what teams did back. Now I'm going to have to adjust back. So I kind of look at it like going through those very first growing pains.
10: And again, Cole Young, great example of that, because he went through all of that, put it to work in the off season, came back, I think, better than anybody, and focused on even more things than I think anybody thought he would. And with all that said, it slowed down in the second half again. So even if you've got a year in, it's a process. It doesn't happen in a month. It doesn't happen in 3 months. It doesn't happen in 2 years. For these guys, it is a continuing education of this game, and what they see and how they build off of that is so important.
8: It's an incredible learning experience. I just had a conversation with Cole, this afternoon. He was sitting in front of his locker. He was one of the few guys in the clubhouse at the time. He said he switched his whole look about being in the big leagues over the past year. In the minor leagues, it was all about offense, trying to, you know, hit the ball and all about offense, not about defense. Now it's all about defense. He said, working with Perry Hill. So I can win games, you know, with my glove. You know, sometimes you're going to go 0-for-4, but I could do something defensively. So here's a kid that understands that the defense is such a valuable part of your game when you get to this level. He's also doing a heck of a job swinging the bat. So now you know what that happens. It makes you a complete player as a young player. And Cole Young is having a fantastic year by that switch, working with Perry Hill.
10: Gary, what have you seen from Laz so far?
22: Well, I mean, that home run last night was comically ridiculous. I mean, it was, we've never seen a ball there before. That was his first home run in this building, and it was one we've never seen before. And it does make you think, can he fly the batter's eye in center field? Like, what kind of power are we talking about? Mm-hmm. Can he reach the bleachers in center field? Is that something that could happen? That's unbelievable to think that that's something that could happen. Is he going to go upper deck when he pulls one down the line? Mm-hmm. Now, we know there's swing and miss in there, but it does make you, hey, there are guys that make a great living in this game that have plenty of swing and miss, but can impact the baseball and hit 30, 35, 40 home runs, depending on what it is. And we saw it last night, even in a game, a bad game, it got away. But in the moment, it was a 4-0 game.
10: Mm-hmm.
22: One swing, it's a one-run game because of one three-run home run, right? I mean, that's a valuable skill to have. The question that we're all going to see how it plays out is, can he make enough contact? But the first impression has been very impressive because the two home runs have been, they've been amazing. The one at Fenway and the one here. Incredible.
10: And it's early to talk about the at-bats because that can change as the pitching to the player changes. And I think we saw that with Colt Emerson. I think he had much better at-bats early, but
22: yes,
10: he wasn't being as challenged as much early. That's where he was. And then you have to make that adjustment. That said, you know, for a guy that has a lot of swing and miss in his game, we haven't seen a lot of silly swings from him yet. The at-bats seem under control.
22: Not a lot of chase,
10: Yeah.
8: And I like
10: silly swings.
8: I like ridiculous home runs like that, like he did last night. But I like what he said in the paper today after the game. He said, I want to be a good hitter. He said, I want to get my singles. I want to hit a sacrifice fly. I want to hit my doubles. I want to be a complete hitter and a good hitter. And I'll never forget Nelson Cruz saying when he was here, he says, I became a good hitter first, then a power hitter. And so I think this kid gets it. You know, he's going to get his share of base hits. Hopefully down the road, you know, cut down the swings and misses. They're going to be there because he's a power hitter. And he's going to be
10: fine. He'll trade that for what we saw last night.
22: Yeah, all day.
8: But I think you're going to see this kid eventually down the road hit for a good average, too, because with two strikes, I think he's going to make an adjustment. He made an adjustment, you know, from his first at-bat to his second at-bat. He struck out first at-bat, and then Edgar and Kevin said, hey, you know, look for the fastball, but react to the off-speed pitch. When you get the fastball, do something with it. Man, he did something with it.
10: And Arroyo on his heels. We haven't seen him do a lot yet, but we haven't seen him a lot yet. Obviously a different player, a different hitter, but I know there's a lot of excitement about what he can do with the bat.
22: Yeah, and the kind of hitter he is. Grew up in a baseball family, baseball in his blood, dad, brother, all professional players. So I'm anxious to see what that looks like, too. In a lot of ways, it's funny, very good friends with Laz, but very opposite in terms of kind of body type and how they go about it. And like the whole thing is very different. He's more gap to gap and not as much power. It's a very different profile between the two, but it'll be fun because they've been linked. They were signed at the same time.
10: Right.
22: They grew up in the system together, rose together, and now they're here just days apart. So they're linked, but it's funny to look at them side by side and think about all the differences between the two.
10: Now, you mentioned the family. There was a former major leaguer out on the field yesterday in batting practice. Did you notice, Rick?
8: No, I didn't see
10: Orlando Cabrera.
8: Oh, yes.
10: Was out
8: I saw
10: there.
8: Him. Yes.
10: And he's from Columbia, so I'm assuming that he might be there with Arroyo. And you just kept looking at him. You're like, why does he look so familiar? And then, why do I see him in red?
8: Yeah.
10: You know, what? Nice. Oh, my gosh. And then it comes to mind, quick quiz. Who was his brother? His brother played for the Mariners.
22: Gilbert.
10: Yes. One season. 2008. Wow. Yeah, long time ago.
8: I saw Orlando in the hallway going out, and he stopped me. I go, oh, my goodness.
10: Yeah.
8: Haven't seen him forever.
10: Yeah.
8: Yeah.
10: So just a wild, small world baseball.
22: Yeah, the Mariners have had a handful of Colombian players mm-hmm. over the years, Cabrera being one of them. Donovan Solano was a really...
10: Yeah.
22: He was a great player from Colombia who was a Mariner for a short amount of time.
10: He had a fun week.
22: Yeah.
10: The Chicago week?
22: Yeah.
10: That was absolutely
22: yeah, a fun. Yeah, he had a better career before he got here, but
10: true,
22: it was a really... It was
10: a
22: long...
10: A
22: it was a nice
10: week.
22: Career.
10: Yes,
22: yeah.
10: Yes. And definitely...
22: He's held in high regard by Colombian players. Yeah.
10: Well, I mean, somebody who could hit for average as long as he did
22: and
10: a lot of it in this modern day baseball where average is just not even a thing anymore, it would appear. Yeah, very, very impressive. Yeah, so looking forward to, I mean, maybe we see some of them come off the bench today. They're not in the lineup. Just Dan
22: right.
10: protecting a little bit, it would appear, with the lefty on there.
22: Emiliano Fruto.
10: I actually, I mentioned
22: wow.
10: his name today.
22: Did you?
10: I literally,
22: come on.
10: Yes, I
22: That's
10: know. Yes, because I looked down on the field and I saw, who was it? Wasn't Arroyo. Wasn't Vargas. Maybe Ferrer. And George Kirby kicking a soccer ball.
22: Oh, okay.
10: And I said, I have not seen a soccer ball in the field since Emiliano Fruto was
22: really?
10: On the team. I literally, you can ask Aaron, Adam Jude. I said
22: wow.
10: that to him. So. Woo,
22: that is really weird.
0: I remember George Sherrill with a soccer ball.
10: He
0: got hurt.
10: Yeah.
0: He got hurt.
10: What happened?
0: Soccer.
10: I don't remember that.
0: Oh, he hurt his ankle or foot, messing around with the soccer ball and everything, so he twisted his ankle.
10: I trust yeah. George with a soccer ball because
0: yeah.
10: he's the athlete out there, and yes, he looked like the athlete with the soccer ball. So, okay, I think we have brought up two names from the past. We've talked about the youth, and we can end the round table right now.
22: That's
10: good
22: so
10: job. Yep, seriously. Twice in one day, Emiliano Fruto could juggle glasses with his feet. That was, remember? He was, he used to be able to do the soccer tricks.
22: Oh, I don't know. I don't remember that.
10: And who was the manager? Was that Hargrove?
22: That's a great question, Shannon.
10: But whoever it was, we were told that he was so dexterous with his feet, like he could which is the wrong, I don't know what I'm looking for, but could juggle like drinking glasses or jars with his feet like a
22: well,
10: soccer
22: that's
10: ball.
22: A neat trick.
10: Yes,
22: yeah.
10: Yes, so
0: and not spill a drop.
10: On that note, circle the bases and find yourself in the middle of the fun at Muckleshoot Casino Resort. This is your all-star getaway destination for the best action, luxury dining, and entertainment. 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Coming up next on the Mariners Clubhouse Insider, we're going to hear from Dom Canzone as we continue here on the NC Machinery Mariners Radio Network.
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10: Dom Canzone brings a career-high 8-game hitting streak into today's contest. He's enjoyed a season working his way out of a platoon role and also settling in both in right field and the DH spot, something that can be tough for players, but not for Dom, as he told Gary and Aaron.
11: I'm not going to lie. I've really enjoyed it. Obviously, I still love playing the outfield, and I want to be out there as much as possible, especially, I need to be available when guys need days off, like Julio, and I know some of the other guys like Randy who play every day, so just being available for that. But DH has been something that has not been as much of a tough, I guess, change as I thought it might be. It's been very helpful for me to talk with the hitting coaches throughout about just like the approach and how the guy got you out the first time, being able to go to the iPad and kind of see where the catcher was setting up and how they pitched you. So I think from a prep standpoint, it's helped me just kind of figure out what the approach should be throughout the, you know, second, third, fourth at bat. So that's been super helpful for me, because in the past it's been a little bit challenging, just, you know, trying to understand. You know, you're in the field and you're right back to hitting, so it's been a little bit tougher than sometimes in the field to understand exactly how they're attacking you and stuff like that. So I don't think the DH role has been as much of a transition as I thought it might be.
22: So it gives you more time to review and prep for the next one, I assume, too.
11: Exactly.
22: Do you do a lot of physical stuff in between as well?
11: Yeah, I mean, if it depends on the day, obviously, and what your kind of body needs, but I'm not in the cages taking a ton of hacks or anything for the most part, you know. For the most part, my routine is, you know, get ready like 20 minutes before the game, mm-hmm. get my swings in, make sure I'm loose. Maybe I'll go in like the sixth inning if I'm feeling a little bit tight, just to get some more loose hacks off. But for the most part, if the swing feels good and, you know, you're good with the approach, I don't think there's any point, you know, overdoing it, because, again, it's a really long season and mm-hmm. you got to keep your body in good shape.
26: Dom Canzone is our guest. For the second straight year now, and maybe even before that, you've really hit the fastball well, Dom. I mean, you clearly don't get off the fastball. We hear that all the time, and yet a lot of hitters struggle to stay on the fastball. How do you manage to do it?
11: I just feel like it's I mean, certain guys handle certain pitches differently, and it's kind of been a blessing in my career throughout whatever level it's been that I've been able to keep up with velocity. So it's just kind of been something in the back of the mind where I've never been, afraid of a heater type deal.
26: We've seen you bash lefties. We saw in the Dodgers series a couple big home runs against lefties. You have turned yourself into an everyday hitter in this lineup. What has been the difference for you, especially this year, facing lefties? What's been the key?
11: I think two things. Obviously, the one thing is the consistency, just like with anything in life, just doing it more. And then the other part, I think I've talked about it as well, is just talking to JP a little bit, because he's faced lefties obviously a ton in his career, played a ton of ball games, and he's opened up a little bit more against lefties. And I've tried to put that into my approach a little bit, and it's helped me kind of just see lefties a little bit better and lay off the stuff away, because they really are trying to work away for the most part, especially with the off-speed stuff.
26: Mm. What does it mean to you to be in the lineup every day?
11: Obviously it feels really good, and just knowing that the organization has trust in you to be an everyday guy and just go out and do your thing.
26: You've hit a lot of really fun home runs this year. Do you have a favorite home run that you've hit this year?
11: This year? The Texas one was pretty sweet, that's for sure. Just kind of the spot, the moment.
26: Mm-hmm.
11: The one the other night, for sure. Against the lefty. I mean, anytime I get it against the lefty, it feels pretty good.
26: Against the Dodgers?
11: Yes.
10: And that was Dom Canzone right now. And just to illustrate what he has been able to do, righties versus lefties. And remember, he started this year and, of course, was in it last year in a platoon as well. Against righties, he's batting .258 with a .799 OPS. That's in 127 plate appearances. Against lefties, .250 with an .826 OPS. So actually better against the lefties, much smaller sample, 54 at-bats there. But he has earned those, and he is coming through in those situations. Good stuff from Dom all year. 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
10: Inside T-Mobile Park, where we are getting ready for Extra Day Baseball. 110 today, 110 tomorrow as well. It is time now for Picks to Click, as the Mariners are hoping to even up the series today with the Texas Rangers and do so with Cade Anderson on the hill. Rick, we're going to let you go first. I see a lot of highlighter today. You've got some thoughts.
19: Yeah, I do. Had a chance to watch Julio Rodriguez take some early batting practice today. And he's fighting his way out of a slump. He's going to get out of it today because Cody Bradford going today for the Rangers. Had a rough time his last outing against the A's. He went four innings, gave up five runs, three home runs. Julio is going to hit his first home run since August the 24th. It's going to be a long home run way out to left field. So Julio Rodriguez is going to get going this afternoon. He's going to have a big day. Three hits, a home run, and another extra base hit. And
10: Julio was out on the field early today with his batting practice thrower. You might remember him from the All-Star game. Franmy Pena was out there. He's probably the best batting practice, you know, other than Dad, if he's out there
19: throwing. And 81 home runs in that home run derby.
10: Right, and they were kind of discussing things, working on things, but Julio was clearly working on getting the ball in the air today. So
19: he's going to.
10: We'll keep an eye on that. Good pick. Gary, what you got?
20: Well, the Mariners have a guy in the lineup that has hit for a cycle in his career. He's not going to hit for a cycle today. He'll be a triple short, but Weston Wilson will be a triple short of the cycle.
10: Is he sneaky fast? He's good. He's faster than he would look.
20: Yeah.
10: Hustle fast?
20: Hustle fast.
10: Ryan
20: that's
10: is agreeing
20: right.
10: with me here.
20: Yeah, and, I think that's right.
10: Have you guys been kicked out of your booth? What's the deal?
20: Yeah,
10: you got your own. Put on a headphone. You're in here, then you have to put on the headphone.
20: You have to
10: put
20: work.
10: You to work. What is happening?
20: He's got a few steals, too. Yeah.
10: Brian Haley, we have a button right here. I know they do that for you on TV, but in here.
21: I'm just automatically live on TV, so I didn't know I had to automatically do it here. Sorry, guys. Manually do it, I should say.
10: I'm kidding.
21: So I found out Weston Wilson was a natural like shortstop coming up. And you look at the body, you look at the size, the frame, the way he moves at third. Like, I could see it, surprisingly. And every big body, and like myself, has the dream of playing shortstop.
10: Yeah.
21: For most of us, that dream dies at a young age. And mine was my freshman year of high school when I had cinder blocks attached to both feet. And just, it was done. But Weston Wilson, the guy can move. And I'm not surprised that he has it for the triple or the cycle with the triple. He has at least one more triple than I have in my entire career.
20: Really?
21: Don't say it like that. You and I had the same amount of triples and stolen bases in our major league careers.
10: Feels so much better now.
20: Ball didn't get away at any point. No.
21: You know what Jed Lowry used to always tell me? You can't lead the league in doubles hitting triples.
10: Well, there you go.
20: Oh, that's
10: there
20: nice.
10: You go.
21: So I was trying to get.
22: That's a great piece of advice.
21: I was chasing 30 doubles and 30 homers every year, and
22: yeah. There's no room for triples.
21: Yeah, it's just a waste of energy. You play 162.
22: Singles, really. Yeah.
21: I'm trying to post every day. You can't do that hitting triples.
10: Might get hurt.
22: It's a long way.
10: Triples are selfish.
21: So far.
10: Is that what we're saying? Triples are selfish.
21: I didn't say that. You said that.
10: Ryan Healy, ladies and gentlemen, we'll go ahead and turn that off right there. All right, that was Picks to Click, brought to you by Sandberg Volvo Cars. Come in as a friend, leave as a member of the family. Coming up next, it is time to just kind of run down everything you need to get ready for this game as we get ever closer to first pitch. 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
10: We are getting ever closer to baseball here at T-Mobile Park. Kate Anderson out on the field going through his warm-up tosses. He'll move into the bullpen in just a few minutes to get ready for this one in earnest. In fact, he looks like he's very close to that with the velocity that he is throwing down there. Got a battle left-handers on the hill. It'll be Anderson for the Mariners. Cody Bradford, who comes in with an 0-4 record, a 4.45 ERA to go for Texas. Elsewhere, we'll go ahead and take a look at the Chevy Silverado scoreboard, whether tackling the trails or this weekend's chores. Chevy Silverado and Silverado HD were built to take on the Northwest. So actually, a few games are underway right now. It is getaway day for some of the teams in baseball. And what is happening right now in Detroit is the Tigers are up 3-0 on the Minnesota Twins. And elsewhere, I think everything else is without a score. Cardinals and Giants are just underway. Blue Jays and Athletics are underway and in the third inning in Sacramento with the Athletics up 1-0. Coming up later today, the marquee pitching matchup does include the Astros because they take on the Phillies in Philadelphia. Hunter Brown and Christopher Sanchez will be the pitching matchup there. Good stuff on the hill. We know which side we are rooting for in that one. What's going to happen here is we have got lineups, a very different lineup for the Mariners today with J.P. Crawford at the top, followed by Randy Arozarena, Dom Canzone. Will be the DH, Cal Raleigh batting cleanup behind the plate. Now 21 home runs, 59 runs batted in. Julio Rodriguez dropped down to number 5 in center field. Josh Naylor at first base, Taylor Ward in right field, Cole Young at second, Weston Wilson getting the start at third base, Gary Hill's pick to click. On the other side, Ezekiel Duran leading off in center, followed by Corey Seager. Got to watch out for him. Had the home run in the first inning yesterday. He's at shortstop. Justin Foscue getting the start today. He will be at second base. Brandon Nimmo batting cleanup in right field, Wyatt Langford in left, Jake Berger at first base. Logan Hoppe, the DH, Elias Diaz behind the plate, and Cody Freeman rounding out the nine at third base. Coming up next, we're going to get the last word on this one before handing it off to the play-by-play out of left field with Gary and Goldie as we continue here on the NC Machinery Mariners Radio Network.
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16: It's the Mariners pregame show. Gary Hill alongside Aaron Goldsmith. We're brought to you by Toyota of Kirkland and Toyota of Renton. Aaron, I still cannot believe we saw a home run where we saw it yesterday. Laz, he flew the J-Rod squad.
17: Yeah.
16: Which is how I think about it. If you get a home run into the J-Rod squad, I mean, that's a real home run. There's no cheapies into the J-Rod squad. He flew the J-Rod squad. It was unbelievable.
17: Yeah, I don't think I've seen a ball even halfway up.
16: I agree.
17: Not that I can remember. I feel like I've heard legends of Mariners from yesteryear, like in batting practice, to the top of the batter's eye, like a Carlos Peguero
16: yes.
17: kind of guy,
16: yes.
17: you know, from way back when. But I've never seen it. And when I watch that ball go in real time, sometimes you have a hard time tracking
16: yeah.
17: it. Like, you know it's gone, but you sometimes lose exactly where it lands. And I actually tracked that one last night. And when I saw people standing at the top of the J-Rod squad, I was like, I guess that's where it is. That was an unbelievable home run. If I said to you, Gary, tonight somebody's going to hit a home run to the concourse in right center field above the J-Rod squad, you wouldn't believe me.
16: Well, I would assume he's batting from second base.
17: Yeah, it is also, not to question StatCast, but you sure it wasn't more than 474?
16: That's right.
17: I mean, I don't know, StatCast was built to measure the concourse in center field. Like, if you said to me that was 500 feet, I'd be like, yeah, I believe yes. that.
16: Well, I just ran into Hall of Famer Eric Nadell in the hallway, and he looks at me with this earnest look, and he goes, the sound off the bat. Like, this is a guy who's called a right. million home runs, yeah. and that made an impression on him. It was incredible.
17: I mean, we were told by people internally with the Mariners that he would hit some of the most awe-inspiring home runs we've ever seen. And his first two homers, I would classify, yeah. especially the one last night, obviously, but the Fenway Park one was no joke either. You do dream on a guy like that. If you can make a little bit of contact
16: yes.
17: on pitches that you should make contact on, so I'm talking about pitches over the plate. Like, if you can destroy pitches over the plate and scare pitchers outside of the zone,
16: yeah.
17: so you basically, you become a three true outcome guy, uh-huh. but like the greatest in the game.
16: Yeah.
17: Right? Like Murakami, Schwarber, Nick Kurtz when he was rolling.
16: Yeah, Gallo.
17: Right? Like, you're going to have a great career.
16: There's a place.
17: There's a real yeah. place for you. There's a real place for you. And, like, he'll strike out, and that's fine.
16: Yeah.
17: You just want him to be able to punish pitches over the plate that he should.
16: Well, it's nights like last night, too. I know it didn't work out, but they were trailing 4-0. He has a three-run home yeah. run. Changes the game with yeah. one swing. Absolutely. I mean, that's what you're talking
17: yeah.
16: about.
17: Yeah. Although, I was talking to some Rangers people today, broadcasters, and even they said, the Mariners just should have won the game instantly after that home run. Like, call it. Technically, they're still losing by a run. But we actually think we're just going to call it right now. Yeah, I mean this sincerely. Like, we'll never see a home run like that again.
16: No.
17: Unless he somehow does it again.
16: I guess
17: he could.
16: I mean, could he fly the batter's eye? Is that the kind of thing we're talking about?
17: Yeah, I mean,
16: which is absurd.
17: Like, could he actually reach the bleachers underneath the video board?
16: Given what we've seen so far, It doesn't seem out of the question.
17: No. He will go to the upper tank in right field at some point.
16: He will put one through the windows, too, at some point.
17: Yeah, I mean, it's awe-inspiring power. Like, I mean, he has... Does he have, like, a top five raw power right now in baseball?
16: Yeah, he might.
17: And right now.
16: The thing that I can't stop thinking about is that was his first in this building.
17: Yeah.
16: So he did not put the bar very high for himself.
17: Like his only wall scrapers will be on miss hits.
16: Yeah.
17: Like balls that he just clips off the end of the bat or somehow gets jammed on.
16: Or a broken bat
17: homer. Like his only like front three row home runs will be on pure miss hits that only he could somehow muscle out.
16: Yeah.
17: So it's fun. Very fun.
16: Yeah, very fun home run last night. It's the Mariners and Rangers game two of the series. We're brought to you by Toyota of Kirkland and Toyota of Renton. Back with more right after this.
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7: 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A vicious splitter. 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
8: We have a beautiful Wednesday afternoon here in Seattle. The roof is wide open here at T-Mobile Park. It has turned out to be a beauty as the Mariners get ready to entertain the Texas Rangers here in the middle game of this three-game series. Mariners trying to even things up. Hi again, everybody. I'm Rick Riz, along with Gary Hill Jr. and Shannon Dreher. Crowd still coming into the ballpark. Last night, the Rangers winning the opening game of the series by a score of 10-5. But, man, did we have a highlight in last night's game. The 21-year-old kid from Cuba, Lazaro Montes, hit the longest home run ever hit here at this ballpark, 474 feet. Way over the J-Rod squad in right center field, his second big league home run. It was the longest home run in the StatCast era here at T-Mobile Park. He has some kind of power. It's the Mariners and the Rangers. Going for the Mariners this afternoon, a 22-year-old kid, Kate Anderson, will be making his fourth major league start, looking for his first major league win. He's had three outings against the Cubs here at home, the Blue Jays, and the Athletics. And going for the Rangers here in game two, it'll be 28-year-old left-hander Cody Bradford. He's looking for his first win after six starts. After spending time on the IL in the first half of the season, he's 0-4 with a 4.45. ERA. It's the Mariners and the Texas Rangers getting ready for the middle game of the three-game series. Big doubleheader today here in this area of downtown Seattle. Later on tonight, the Seahawks open up their 2026 season against the New England Patriots. The Mariners and the Rangers, and we'll be back and have a look at this afternoon's starting lineups right after this timeout.
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4: 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So change the lineup, a little different looking. J.P. Crawford at the top, he's the shortstop. He's been hot, so he's leading off for the Mariners. Randy Rosarena batting second in left field. Dom Canzone, he's hitting third to DH. Cal will follow the catcher cleaning up. Julio after that, he's been dropped to fifth in the order in center. Josh Naylor at first base. Taylor Ward will be the right fielder against the lefty. Cole Young at second base. And Weston Wilson, he's playing third base and batting ninth in the order. So a lefty-on-lefty matchup here as Cade Anderson gets the ball for the fourth time in his career. He'll lead the Mariners out onto the field in mere moments. That's the starting lineup brought to you by NC Machinery. It's a really nice day again for baseball. A perfect afternoon. The Mariners and the Texas Rangers back-to-back day games here starting today and then tomorrow against Texas. We'll come back. We have first pitch and play-by-play coming your way right after this.
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4: 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So, Rick, we have Cade Anderson on the mound, his fourth career start. It'll be interesting to see him lock up against the Rangers, especially when you think about, hey, this could be the first of many, many meetings between Cade Anderson and the Texas Rangers.
11: They're going to be very friendly. They're going to know each other very well down through the years played in within the same division. But I look for Cade Anderson to have a good outing this afternoon. Look for him to get his first Major League win and try to get through that fifth inning in his fourth Major League start. No doubt about the talent of this kid. But here he is already, Gary, just 22 years of age. It's his first year of pro ball. He starts the year at Double A Arkansas. He's 10-1 in 18 starts with a 1.06 ERA. And here he is getting ready to take on the Texas Rangers here in game number 146 on the season here in the big league. So he's very, very impressive. And I look for Cade to, you know, get more and more comfortable to get deeper and deeper in this ball game. So we'll see how he goes in the first few innings of this game against Texas.
4: Yeah, it'll be interesting to see how he attacks the Texas Rangers. And, you know, for the Rangers, it's so funny how we've gotten so used to seeing the same lineup day in and day out from the opposition, but now it's like, whoa, their lineup looks different. It's because they're facing a lefty. Yes. So the lineup from the opposition, it's been very different when Kate Anderson takes the mound.
11: So they change things up with the young left-hander. Here we go. It's a beautiful Wednesday afternoon here in Seattle. Hi again, everybody. Rick Riz, Gary Hill Jr., Shannon Dreher. Game two of the three-game series. Kate is ready, leading things off. Ezekiel Duran, the first pitch on the way. Fastball is in there for a strike, and we are underway. Welcome to Mariners Baseball. Plenty of sunshine. The roof is wide open. Crowd still coming into the ballpark. Cade from Slidell, Louisiana. The windup and the pitch. Swing and a foul off the catcher, Cal Raleigh. And the count right away, nothing and two on Duran. And that was a changeup. So fastball changeup, first two pitches from the kid. Last outing against the Athletics, 7-4 loss. He went five innings, gave up four runs, all earned on seven hits. He walked two and he struck out three. Now the windup and the next pitch is a little bit up and away, not by much, for ball one. Make it one ball and two strikes a count on Duran, batting 275 on the year. And right now, one of the hotter hitters in this lineup for the Rangers. Rangers hanging in there in the West. They're only two back of Houston. Here's a swing and a line drive at first, caught by a leaping Josh Naylor, playing way off the bag. Naylor reaching high and wide to his right, takes a base hit away from Duran. Naylor with some hop over there at first base to get to it. He's playing way off the line, a good third of the way down the line towards second. And that ball was a bullet off the bat of Duran, but Josh Naylor makes the catch, and there's one away. Already a fine defensive play that'll bring up Corey Seager. Home run in his first at bat last night. The wind and the pitch, and it's going to be high and inside for ball one. So we start off today's game with a nice defensive play turned in by Mr. Naylor. Here's the stretch by Anderson. Doesn't waste any time between pitches. Delivers, swing and a miss at a curveball at 82. And he had Seager way out in front. And the count is now 1-1 on Corey, Kyle's younger brother. Kyle put together an outstanding career, all of it with the Seattle Mariners. Outstanding third baseman. The windup and the 1-1. Swing and a miss at a fastball. The count 1-2. Nice combination. Slow curve down and away. Came back with a fastball up and in. On deck is Justin Foscue. Here's the look in by Cade, and the 1-2 pitch. Swing and a miss, and he got him on a curveball for strike three. So Cade Anderson with his first strikeout of the afternoon. Two outs for the Rangers. Here at the top of the first inning, went soft, hard, and came back with the curveball right on the outside corner at the knees. Struck out a tough hitter in Corey Seager. That'll bring up Justin Foscue. 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Foscue didn't start in last night's game, but he ended up with three at-bats and had two hits. The pitch to him, swinging a foul behind the plate. And the count is nothing and one. On deck for the Rangers, Brandon Nimmo. But Texas at 72-73, just one game under 500, two behind the Astros at 74-71. Here's the pitch. And it's inside for ball one, one ball, one strike. And right now, the Mariners seven games back with 17 games left to play, including today's game, during the regular season. Cade Anderson, the jump from double A to the big leagues, delivers, swing and a miss, and there's a good changeup. And I'm telling you, he is using his secondary pitches beautifully early in the first three hitters against Texas. The changeup and the slow curve, making that fastball at 94 looking faster. Here's the pitch, swung on line drive into left center field for a base hit. Over to cut it off of the gap as Randy Rosarena gets a throw in. But Foscue gets to the fastball and drills it into left center field. So one on for the Rangers with two outs. And that'll bring up right fielder Brandon Nimmo. But you're seeing the game plan with Cade Anderson working along with Cal Raleigh and pitching coach B. Woodworth and assistant pitching coach Trent Blank. This kid was amazing down at Double A Arkansas in 18 starts, 10-1. Here's the stretch. And the pitch to Nimmo is going to be a strike called. Count is nothing and one. Hard to believe that just a year ago he's pitching in college at LSU, pitching the Tigers to a College World Series title. Shut out Coastal Carolina, was named the outstanding player for the tournament. Next offer, swing and a miss by Nimmo, and the count is now nothing and two. His fastball, 92-94. Slow curveball, low 80s. Slider, a little bit mid to high 80s. And we've seen a very good changeup. Four pitches from Kate Anderson. Great kid, too. Baby-faced kid. Looks like he's still in high school. Here he is with a big league uniform. Fourth major league start. The 0-2 on the way. Swinging a chopper along the first baseline. Rolling foul. And a little kick save by Josh Naylor in front of the bag at first. And the count is still nothing and two on Nimmo. Okay, to the backside of the mound. And it takes a little bit of a walk. Now walking up the back slope to get to the top of the hill. Aaron is looking to even up the series. Last night, the Rangers winning game one by a score of 10-5. Three big home runs in that game for Texas. Cade looks in, stares down to get the sign from Cal. Here's the stretch. And the pitch swung on, line drive over the top of a leaping second baseman, Cole Young, and into right field. Down to second goes Foscue. He'll hold there. Up of the ball is Taylor Ward, gets a throw in. So Nimmo hit a rocket just beyond the reach of Cole Young at second base. So now the Rangers with two outs have runners on at first and second. And that'll bring up left fielder Wyatt Langford.
4: Three hard hit balls here in the first. You look back to that first play where Naylor was positioned really well, made the leaping catch. That's ended up being a big play in this inning.
11: Yeah, Cade has been hit hard. Three of the four batters, the stretch of the pitch on the way to Langford, swinging a broken bad looper into shallow left field. Coming in, Randy Rosarena is there, makes the easy catch. Looking for a fan to toss a souvenir. He does, and that will retire the side. So for the Rangers in the first inning, no runs, two hits, and two men are left on. Underway, we go to the bottom of the first inning. Our Mechanics Bank score, the Rangers nothing, and the Mariners coming up.
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11: 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The Rangers nothing, and the Mariners facing left-hander Cody Bradford delivers his first pitch. The leadoff man this afternoon, J.P. Crawford, in there for strike 0-1. J.P. moving Backham into the leadoff spot. He's hit safely in seven of his last eight games for an average of .435, getting on base a lot with nine walks during that stretch. Next pitch, swinging a foul off the foot of J.P. And the count is nothing and two. Cody Bradford for the Rangers, 0-4 with a 4.45 ERA, coming back from elbow surgery a year ago. Out of Aledo, Texas, sixth round pick back in 2019 in the Major League Draft out of Baylor. JP back up there, sore right foot and all. The windup in the 0-2 on the way, swinging a foul out of play on the third base side, and the count is still nothing and two. Bradford 0-4 with a 4.45 ERA in his first six starts of the year. He had a rough outing his last time out against the A's, lost 9-2. The windup and the pitch, swung on line drive into right field, coming in quickly and tumbling for the ball and making the catch out in right field, Brandon Nimmo. Nimmo racing in, not quite a dive, more than a controlled roll as he got to it and made the catch, tumbled to the ground. Hard hit ball by J.P. Crawford, but he lines out. And there's one out here in the bottom of the first inning. That'll bring up left fielder Randy Rosarena, batting in the number two spot. But it's the finishing touches on an outstanding season. Here's the pitch on the way for a strike, 0-1. Randy batting .274, 22 home runs, 67 runs batted in. All-star again this year. Here's the stretch by Bradford, and the lefty delivers. Swing and a miss. Randy fooled on that changeup, and the count is now nothing and two. On deck for the Mariners, Dom Canzone. Mariners in their home whites on a beautiful Wednesday afternoon. Rangers Royal blue jerseys, gray pants. The windup in the 0-2. The Randy swinging a pop-up. Left side of the infield. Backing up the shortstop, Corey Seager, onto the grass. And left, he's there. And he makes the catch for the second out of the inning. Well, time now for the roof report from Three Tree Roofing. The roof is wide open. Glorious day here in Seattle on this Wednesday. Lights are on. They won't take effect for the rest of this game. The roof report brought to you by Three Tree Roofing, the number one roofer in Washington. 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Here is Dom Canzone, the DH today. 21 home runs, 65 RBIs. The pitch from Bradford. Breaking ball low and outside for ball one. Well, a lot of Seahawks fans here in the Soto area of downtown Seattle with the Seahawks opening up their 2026 season tonight against the New England Patriots across the way. Here's the look in by Bradford and the 1-0 pitch. Swinging a fly ball into right center field. On the run is Duran and Nimmo. It is going to be Duran, the center fielder, who makes the catch. And that will retire the side. Well, after one, we go to the top half of inning number two here at T-Mobile Park. Our Mechanics Bank score, Mariners nothing, and the Rangers nothing.
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11: Our Mechanics Bank score, no score. Mariners and the Rangers. We go to the top half of the second. Cade Anderson is ready, and the pitch on the way to Jake Berger is high. And outside for ball one. Berger 0 for 3 in last night's game, batting .237 for the year, but he has 25 home runs, 82 runs batted in. Here's the pitch to him. And it's high and outside. Ball two, two balls and no strikes. Berger, Ohapi, And Diaz for Texas here in the second. Cade ready. And the next offer on the way, swinging a foul back. And that rips the mask right off the face of catcher Cal Raleigh. Man, he took a wicked foul ball off the mask. The mask went flying off to his right. And we get to look at it one more time. Hit him on the right side of the mask and just took it right off his face. Now Cal says he's okay. Gets a pat on the back by the home plate umpire. That's Junior Valentine calling balls and strikes this afternoon. And these guys take a beating behind the plate, both the catchers and the umpires. Now the stretch by Cade and the 2-1 pitch. Swung on, fly ball, gap right center field, well hit. Going back is Julio to the 1-0 track, and this one is gone. Goodbye, baseball. It just kept going and going and going. Jake Berger with an opposite field home run into the J-Rod squad, and the Rangers have a 1-0 lead in the ballgame. Berger, number 26 on the year. They hit three home runs in last night's game. And that 10-5 win. This is a pitch that's down and away, and Berger's able to go get it. Hit it the other way, out of the ballpark. Man, he's some kind of strong. So 1-0 Texas. Here's Logan O'Hoppe, the former Angel. The pitch to him. Check swing, and it's up high for ball one. That's what you got to do. You got to keep these Rangers in the ballpark. Mariners weren't able to do that last night. The stretch and the 1-0 pitch, swinging a foul back by O'Hoppe, and the count is even, a one ball and a one strike. O'Hoppe hitting just .218. He has four home runs and 24 runs batted in. On deck is Diaz. Here's the stretch and the 1-1 on the way, and it's low and inside. Ball two, two balls and a strike. The look in by Cade and the 2-1 pitch. Check swing and it's down low for ball three. Three balls and a strike. Well, good luck to the Seahawks later on tonight. The home opener and their opening game of the season. Defending their Super Bowl title from a year ago. Here's the pitch on the way and that's a strike. And the count is now full at three balls and two strikes. So join Steve Rabel and Dave Wyman for all the play-by-play tonight as the Seahawks get ready for a brand new season. The stretch and the 3-2 on the way. Strike three called. He got him looking. Cade is able to sneak a fastball on by O'Hoppe at 92 miles an hour. That's his second strikeout of the afternoon, and there's one away for the Rangers. So good luck to the Seahawks tonight. Well, tonight's Men of Steel report brought to you by Steel Outdoor Power Equipment. How about the kid, Lazaro Montez? And I got to laugh by the length of that home run that he hit in last night's game, 474 feet. Here's Elias Diaz, and he takes a look at a strike at the count is nothing and one. That was his second major league home run, his first home run hit it here at T-Mobile Park. It happens to be the longest home run in the history of T-Mobile Park in the StatCast era since 2015. Here's the pitch, and it misses the ball 1-1-1. And Gary, that was just amazing to watch.
0: It was unbelievable. In the air, you're like, oh, is that really going where I think it's going? People in the back standing in the J-Rod spot, there's no way it's getting there.
11: Next offer, swinging a fly ball, shallow right field, over toward the line goes Taylor Ward. He is there and he makes the catch for the second out of the inning. So Lazaro Montez,
0: we've just never seen anything like that.
11: No, nobody has, and we're going to see more of it too. Yeah. 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Had a conversation with Cole Young, who was sitting in front of his locker this morning, and he was out at first base. That was a three-run home run by Montez that put the Mariners in the game. They were down 4-0. Here's the pitch to Cody Freeman, swinging a one-hopper to third. Right there is Wilson, his toss across, and it's in time to get Freeman, and that is out number three. We'll tell you a little bit about the impression of Cole Young when he saw that home run when he was on at first base. Rangers get a run on the home run by Berger. We go to the bottom of the second, and our Mechanics Bank scores. Now the Rangers 1 and the Mariners nothing.
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11: Our Mechanics Bank score, it's now the Rangers 1 and the Mariners nothing as we go to the bottom half of the second. And switch hitting catcher Cal Rollin leads it off. Here's the pitch from Cody Bradford. And a slow breaking ball is down low for ball one. Cal can tie up this game with one swing of the bat. He's got 21 home runs on the year, working on a 9-game hitting streak. He's swinging a hot bat. Bradford from the stretch, and the southpaw is 1-0 pitch of Cal. Big swing and a foul back. Man, he wanted to tie it up. With that cut, and the count is even on Cal at one ball and one strike. But Cal, over his last 9 games, 13 for 34, batting 382 with 3 home runs and 7 runs batted in. Yeah, the big year last year, the historic season last year. More home runs than any catcher in history, than any switch hitter, than any Mariner in history with 60 home runs. The windup and the 1-1 to Cal, swinging a foul back. Another good cut. And the count is now 1-2. It's great to see Cal swinging a nice bat over the last couple of weeks. And since August the 21st, he's hitting .351 with 8 home runs and 15 runs batted in. The windup and the 1-2 pitch takes a changeup outside and chase ball two. 2-2. Center fielder Duran playing Cal to pull from the right side. A little bit toward left center field is Duran. Train going by King Street Station. Next pitch on the way. It's up high. Check swing. Did he go? He did not. First base umpire making the call, Rob Drake. He was looking at the big screen up there, seeing if he saw a replay, seeing if he was right. He was. He didn't go. So the count full, 3-2 on Cal. The windup and the payoff pitch. Swinging a pop-up behind home plate, out of play. And the count is still 3-2. Always thought about that, Gary, after the umpire makes a call, if they look up there and go, did I get it right? I want to make sure that 40,000 people agree with me, you know? The look in by Bradford. And again, the 3-2 to Cal, swinging a ground ball, foul up the third base line, and the count is still 3-2.
0: Well, it is going to be interesting to see where baseball advances when it comes to check swings.
11: Yeah,
0: whether the
11: next
0: technology comes in next. Yeah, that's going to be a whole new world.
11: It's going to see the bat angle go at a certain degree across home plate. But, you know, in talking with umpires, and our good friend is Mike Polinsky, and I asked him about that years ago, what do you see for a check swing if a guy holds up or goes that around? Here's a swing and another foul back by Cal. The count is still 3-2. And it's basically what the technology will see. He said, if I see the end of the bat, end of the barrel of the bat, the hitter went too far. So
0: we always have the benefit of slow motion, of
11: yes.
0: course. It's much harder in real time.
11: No doubt. Here's the next offer. And it's strike three call, and Cal wants to challenge right away. Right away, he went to the top of his helmet. He thought the pitch was inside.
0: I think this was inside.
11: Cal was backing out of the way from another 3-2 pitch, and it was inside. It's going to be ball four. It's not strike three. It's ball four. Nobody out, and Cal's out at first base. That was a great at-bat. That was a 5-6-7-8-9 pitch at-bat by Cal Raleigh, and he knew it was inside and off the plate.
0: Yeah, that was a full baseball in between where the baseball was and the strike zone.
11: And he didn't hesitate. He only got, a second to challenge or not. Here's Julio Rodriguez. The stretch by Bradford. Check of the runner, delivers. Swing and a foul, backing out of play. Out in front of a changeup, and the count is nothing and two. We're seeing Bradford throw a lot of off-speed pitches to the big swings of Cal Raleigh, Canzone, Julio, and Josh Naylor coming up next. Bradford likes to use that off-speed pitch. Now the stretch, and the 0-1 to Julio. Swinging a foul out of play in the right field side. Fastball at 89 miles an hour from Bradford, so he doesn't throw that hard, so he's got to rely on the changeup. 0-2 the count on Julio. 20 home runs on the season, 61 RBIs. Cal will lead it first down the stretch. And the 0-2 on the way to Julio. It is in there for strike three call, the fastball. So one away for the Mariners here in the bottom half of the second. 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One on, one away. Tie and run aboard. Here's the pitch on the way to Josh Naylor, and it misses for ball one. Rangers have the lead on a Jake Berger opposite field home run in the top half of the second. Cal again to lead it first. He's got two steals on the year. The stretch by Bradford delivers. Strike called. And the count is even at one ball and one strike. And now Diaz, the catcher.
0: Yeah. This is a Mariners challenge. That's a strike.
11: And it's a strike. So the count is even on Josh at one ball and one strike. A look in by Bradford. And now the 1-1 on the way to Josh. Way outside for ball two. Two balls and a strike. Mariners and the Rangers. More day baseball coming your way tomorrow afternoon. We'll see on the radio at noon. And the Mariners head out to their final road trip of the regular season. The Sacramento, Anaheim, and Colorado. Here's the stretch, and the 2-1 pitch. Swinging a pop-up behind home plate. Off of the mask is Diaz, the catcher, running out of room, but he is able to make the catch, slide into the wall, tagging it first. Cal Raleigh, off-balance throw to second base by Diaz, is offline. Cal is able to tag and go from first to second on a heck of a catch by Elias Diaz. The catcher for the Rangers got to it with a slide into the wall right behind home plate. Made the catch for the second out of the inning. Kind of jammed his glove right into the wall, and from his backside tried to make a throw to second base.
0: I think he has throwing hand into the wall, too.
11: Diaz with a heck of a play for the second out of the inning. But now the Mariners have the tying run on its scoring position at second base. Heads up play by Cal.
0: Yeah, he of all guys on the field, he knows all about that play. Yeah. Diaz would have no chance to throw him out. Given that catch, that was a great catch.
11: Here's Taylor Ward, no doubt about it. And the pitch on the way to Taylor is high and outside for ball one. Haven't seen much of Taylor over the last few days. Batting 224 in the year. Coming over from the Orioles at the trade deadline. 7 home runs on the season. Base hit here, ties it up, and the 1-0 pitch, swinging a line drive into center field over a leaping second baseman, Foscue. Cal running third, heading home. Up of the ball is Duran, double clutches, no throw to the plate. Cal scores, Taylor Ward with a two-out RBI single, and that ties the game at 1-1.
4: And Cal's hustle leads directly to a run.
11: No doubt about it. The walk on the great at bat, a nine-pitch walk, gets the second on the heck of a catch, sliding catch by Diaz on a pop-up slide into the wall behind home plate. Then the clutch base hit by Taylor Ward. So we are tied at one. Go ahead, run on it first. And here's Cole Young. Cole having an outstanding year. The pitch on the way to Cole is in and over for a strike, 0-1. Cole was on at first base when Montes hit that long, long home run way out to right center field last night. So I asked Cole, I said, from your vantage point, what was that like? I mean, you had a great view of it. Here's a stretch by Bradford, and the 0-1 pitch, swinging a foul out of play in the third base side, and the count is nothing at two. He said, Rick, with two outs, when he hit the ball, I took off for second base, but then I saw the flight of the ball. I had to stop and watch it. How many guys?
4: That was the right base thing to do.
11: I said, you got a chance to enjoy it. He said, it was remarkably. He said, I couldn't believe where that ball landed. I said, no one could. Here's the pitch of the way. Check swing, ground ball, pass the mound. Charging the third baseman. Up with the ball is Freeman. The throw to first, and it's in time to get Young for the out. And that will retire the side. Well, the Mariners get a run to tie it up here in the bottom of the second on the two-out single by Taylor Ward. We go to the top of the third. Our Mechanics Bank score. The Mariners won, and the Rangers won.
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33: Swinging a high fly ball, driven deep, out to the gap in right center field, and this ball disappears! It's gone!
4: Kate Anderson up on the hill as we start the third inning, top of the order. Duran batting, the pitch to him is upstairs for a ball. 1-1 the score, Mariners and Rangers. Your Mechanics Bank score, third inning. Jake Berger, a home run to start the second inning. Got the Rangers their run. Here's the pitch. Swung on a missed. Good slider. Taylor Ward for the Mariners, driving in Cal Raleigh for the M's run last inning. So that's where we stand, 1-1. Kate from the third base side of the rubber into the motion, deals. Swung on, fouled away. That's second deck out of play, first base side. So one ball, two strikes. Kate has a couple of strikeouts so far. He goes into the motion, deals. Swung on, fouled away again. Duran stays alive. Rangers with the win today would climb to 500. Two games back of the Astros coming into play today. Here's the 1-2.
0: Swung on, hit hard up the middle, but right there, Cole Young is near the bag at second, flips it to first, and plenty of time to record the out. One away. Here with us inside the Western Washington Toyota radio booth. Game two of three. Day baseball tomorrow as well. Getaway day for the Mariners. 110 for his pitch. Great matchup tomorrow. Logan Gilbert on one side, Jacob DeGrom on the other. Rangers have really struggled at the back end of their rotation. Here's the pitch to Seager. Swung on, line drive, base hit right field. They're really trying to figure it out. Eovaldi, it sounds like, is going to come back for them, but just not enough time to come back as a starter, so it sounds like he'll be out of the bullpen as a two- or three-inning guy out of the pen. Here's Foscue. He singled last time. Rangers with four hits. Here's the offer. That's up and away. Missed on a curveball. It's a beautiful day for baseball. Nothing but sunshine. Some harmless clouds overhead. Cade set. The 1-0. And he sends it just a touch outside on a changeup. Two balls and no strikes on Foscue. Foscue very different depending on whether he's facing a righty or lefty. The pitch is just off the plate. It got away from Kyle for a couple of steps, but he tracks it down before Seager moves from first base. But it's three balls and no strikes. Anderson delivers. And he sends that inside. So the Rangers now back-to-back base runners. A single, now a walk. There's two on with one out. As we take a look at the premium matchup presented by Alaska Airlines, the official airline of the Seattle Mariners and your new gateway to the world. Experience a new level of comfort aboard Alaska's new 787 Dreamliner, flying nonstop to top destinations around the globe. And here comes Cal. He's going to talk with Cade as Nimmo will stand in.
11: Yeah, they're trying to figure out how to get Nimmo to hit a ground ball at J.P. Crawford at shorts, turn to double play, and get out of the inning. He's got that good changeup working this afternoon. And the off-speed pitches, the slider, the curveball. But you can't make a mistake to Brandon Nimmo. Strong hitter, can hit the ball a long way. Got his 1,000th career hit against the Mariners earlier this year right here at T-Mobile Park back on April the 18th, former New York Met.
0: He's got 14 home runs this year, over 30 doubles this season. Hard hit single his first time. See how they attack Nimmo. J.P. Crawford shaded near the bag at second. Here comes the pitch. Swung on, bounding ball to Naylor, charges, gloves, go to second for one. Here's JP, no throw back to first base. They get the force out there. Seager moves into third.
11: Nobody was covering first base. JP Crawford had the throw in plenty of time, and Cade's got to get over there as fast as he can. It was wide of the bag at first base, so Naylor had to go a little bit to his right.
0: Yeah, Naylor too far off the bag to get back. So 1-1 the score, top of the third, runners on the corners, two outs. That brings up Wyatt Langford. He flew out to left in the first inning. Texas threatened with two runners aboard. Here's the pitch. Swung on a missed. Got the fastball by him, 94 miles per hour. Kid Anderson, his favorite player growing up was actually not a pitcher, it was Derek Jeter. His favorite pitchers, no surprise, a couple of lefties, Clayton Kershaw and Max Fried. Two good guys to look up to. Here's the 0-1. That's down low. Misses with the changeup. One ball, one strike. Sunday, he'll probably be matched up with Max Fried at some point.
11: It'll happen real soon.
0: The 1-1. Swung on, lifted right field, twisting towards the seats, out of play.
11: I was talking with reliever Hobie Milner in the clubhouse before the ball game, and I asked him who his favorite player was. He grew up in Texas in Fort Worth, and Gary, it wasn't a pitcher either. It was Josh Hamilton was his favorite player.
0: Okay. Here comes the 1-2 from Cade. He sends it just downstairs. Misses on a change. Two balls, two strikes. Two outs. Runners on the corners. Set from the belt. The 2-2. And the dirty buried it. No swing. Did not chase. Tried a slider. So full count. Cade closing in on 50 pitches. Tied score, one apiece. Berger's on deck. Berger supplied the run with a home run. The 3-2. Swung on and missed. Got him. The slider right by him. Three strikeouts for Cade. He dances out of trouble in the third. He leaves a couple aboard. So we go to the bottom of the inning. Mariners and Rangers tied one apiece. Your Mechanics Bank score on the NC Machinery Mariners Radio Network.
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7: Mariners baseball, right hands up.
0: Thanks for being with us today here from T-Mobile Park. Little day baseball. 1-1 the score. Weston Wilson will bat. Bradford, his pitch. Swung on, lifted center field. Short center field. Duran racing and he's there. He makes the catch in the sunshine. And that's the first out of the third. You're with us inside the Western Washington Toyota radio booth. Here comes JP. Back in the leadoff spot. A comfortable position for JP. He's got the third most plate appearances for any Mariner in history as a leadoff man. Bradford, his pitch. And he sends it over at the knees for a strike. Everyone knows who number one is. Ichiro, the most plate appearances. Over 8,000 plate appearances as the leadoff man for the Mariners. The 0-1 is inside. Number, it goes from 8,000. Number two on the list is nearly 2,600. So there's a gap between one and two. Julio Cruz has the second most as a leadoff man for the Mariners.
11: Luke Pinella could have printed it.
0: Yeah, the 1-1 is fouled away.
11: Printed up the lineup card, just put Ichiro up there and just use that lineup card every day and then figure out 2 through 9.
0: That was a very easy.
11: Yeah.
0: Easy call every day for years and years and years.
11: Think about it. One of the greatest leadoff hitters of all time, along with Ricky Henderson.
0: Yeah. One ball, two strikes on JP. One out. Tied score, one apiece. Bradford. The offer. That misses inside. JP just passed Harold Reynolds not that long ago in leadoff plate appearances. A lot of second baseman. Joey Cora after that. Here's the 2-2. Swung on. Grounded foul first base side. And then Jack Percante, the second baseman from the 80s. Also played, yeah, he played second base. So did Harold Reynolds.
11: Pride of
0: Julio.
11: Joliet. Yeah. Pride of Joliet, Illinois. Jack Percante.
0: The 2-2. Swung on, lifted to the outfield, center field, in the triangle there. Who's going to take this one? It's going to be the center fielder, Duran. He makes the catch on the move, and there's two away.
11: Went deep sea fishing with Jack Percante and Rosin Lott and the Mariner cruise.
0: Are you serious?
11: It was Dave Henderson, myself, and Jack Percante in the back of the boat. There was Darnell Coles and Edwin Nunez on top. We had five lines in the water. The other three guys got these huge sailfish, about 100 pounds each.
0: Whoa.
11: Jack and I didn't catch anything, but on the way in,
0: here comes the pitch to Randy. That's a strike.
11: I got a Mai Mai.
0: No way.
11: But we made a deal. All five lines were in there, and then if somebody hit a line, other than me or Jack, you know, we'd flip a coin, and Jack would take it or I would take it.
0: Here's the 0-1. Swung on, ripped into right field. It's a hit for Randy. It's cut off at the track by Nemo. Here's Randy around first. He wants two. He glides into second. It's a stand-up double for Rosarena. He smashed it. One double away from 30 now on the season for Randy.
11: It's a base running by Randy because it was hit toward the right field line, so Brandon Nimbo had to go way to his left, knowing that it was going to be tough for him to get to the ball plant and try to make a long throw back to second base. So Randy, the turnaround first, easily into second base. And the Mariners have to go ahead and run aboard in scoring position.
0: 1-1 the score. Here's Dom. He flew out to center his first time. The pitch. He watches it over at the knees for a strike. Bellows, the home plate umpire. That fastball, 89 miles per hour. That's about top speed for Bradford. The lefty works from the third base side of the rubber. A pale blue glove. The 0-1. Breaking ball low.
11: After our fishing expedition, they hung up the sailfish and everything. We all took pictures, and I'm holding my little Mai Mai. You can't even see my fish, but I'll show you the picture.
0: I got to see this.
11: Yeah.
0: The 1-1. Swung on. Ground ball to second base. Scooped up by Foscue. Sets his feet. Whips it to first in plenty of time to get the out. And Randy is stranded at second. So we move along to the fourth. We are still tied. 1-1. Mariners and Rangers. Your Mechanics Bank score on the NC Machinery Mariners Radio Network.
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4: Fourth inning, Mariners and Rangers, one apiece. Jake Berger will start things. He homered last time for Texas, supplying their run. Mariners then tied it in the third. A lot of traffic against Cade, but just one run so far. The Mariners rookie into the wind. Here's the pitch. He sends it up and away. As we take a look at the Northwest Chevy Equinox scoreboard, Mariners head to Sacramento after tomorrow to take on the A's, the 1-0. Swung on, line drive, center field. Julio ranging over, a little skip at the end, makes the catch. That's the out. The Blue Jays in Sacramento right now. The A's ahead 2-0 in the eighth inning. Blue Jays just one game back of the wild card. Cleveland right now holding the third spot. And if the A's win today, they will have taken the series from the Blue Jays. Here's the pitch to Ohapi. That's up and away. A's have become a real problem here in the postseason chase for teams.
11: And they're doing it without a lot of their key players. They're hurt.
4: The 1-0. That's a strike. The A's series is one that all contenders have circled as a series to get. And it has not been. It didn't happen for the Mariners and may not happen for the Blue Jays. The 1-1. Swung out, fouled away. They pummeled Texas before they got here as well. The Rangers 1.5 back of the third wild card spot into today. The 1-2. Low one inside. Two balls and two strikes. So the Rangers really in striking distance in both the division and the wild card.

0: strikes. So the Rangers really in striking distance in both the division and the wild card. Here's the 2-2. Swung on, slowly hit, charging. Wilson gloves, he's on the grass, throws on the move to first base in time. Ohapi retired, there's two away. And Kate Anderson a chance for his first 1-2-3 inning. That brings up Diaz. Anderson at 55 pitches. One-one, Mariners and Rangers. Your Mechanics Bank score. Here comes the pitch. Swung on, skied, left field. Randy shielding his eyes. Little back pedal. He's in front of the track space. He's tracking it. He has it with two hands. It is a 1-2-3 inning for Kate Anderson. A very quick fourth. We go to the bottom of the inning. 1-1, Mariners and Rangers. Your Mechanics Bank score on the NC Machinery Mariners Radio Network.
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0: Mariners and Rangers all tied one apiece. Here comes Cal Raleigh. He will start things in the fourth. Cal drew a 9-pitch walk to start the second. He took second base on a pop-up to the catcher. Diaz had to dive for one near the back wall. He took second base and then immediately scored on a base hit by Taylor Ward. So his hustle directly led to the run. Stands in here against the lefty Bradford. Here comes the pitch to Cal. That floats high. 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The pitch swung on, popped up. That's going to scoot out of play over the Mariners' first base dugout. It's been Cal has been hot his last 16 games. Batting over 350. 440 on base percentage, 8 homers, included today, 10 walks in his last 17 games. Getting on base and homers. The 1-1. Inside, that's a good take. 2-1. Bradford from the chest. His offer. At the knees. Fastball at 89 miles per hour. Evens the count. 2 balls, 2 strikes. The lefty set. Here comes the 2-2. Swung on. Left field towards the line. Langford over in the corner reaches up, makes the catch on the track.

0: 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That's the first out. 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
0: Brings up Julio. He struck out his first time. A little different looking lineup. Julio batting fifth in the lineup today. Here comes the offer to him. That's a strike over the corner. It has been a struggle in the second half for Julio. No balls, a strike, one out. The pitch. That's outside. One ball, one strike. The pitch. Swung on, hit hard, a couple hops to second base. It's scooped up there. Foskey throws it onto first to record the out, and there's two away. Yeah, Julio, you look back at it, that May, he was nearly player of the month in the American League. 10 homers for the month, had 17 extra base hits. And it looked like he was going to take off for the rest of the year, but it just hasn't been the case. We have not really seen second half Julio.
2: No, not at all. Usually in the second half, that's where he really shines each of his previous 5 years in the big leagues.
0: And the slug has been way down in the second half as Naylor stands in. Here's the pitch. Swung on, hit hard, past Bradford. Oh. Hits the second base, bang, and hops past Seager into left center field. It's a base hit for Naylor. Well, sometimes being lucky is nice.
2: And somehow it just missed the pitcher, Bradford. It got on by Bradford on the way to the second baseman, but the bat got in the way. It hit the corner of the second base bag and bounced high in the air. And to the right of Corey Seager was ready to make the play, so Naylor gets a break right there. So do the Mariners, and the Mariners have the go-ahead run aboard with two outs here in the bottom of the fourth.
0: So I'll see if the Mariners can take advantage. Here's Taylor Ward. The pitch is upstairs. Ward drove in the Mariners' run. 1-1 the score. You're with us inside the Western Washington Toyota radio booth. Fourth inning. Naylor wearing bright red shoes. Steps off first base. Bradford stares at him. Here's the 1-0. It's just a touch high. 2-0, and so close that Diaz is going to challenge.
2: Let's see if it stays 2-0, and it will. Ward with 7 home runs on the season. Gary all with Baltimore. Great spot right here for his first Mariner home run.
0: 2 balls, no strikes. 2 outs, runner at first, tied score. Here comes the offer. It's wide. He watched that all the way in. It just floats away on a changeup. 3 balls, no strikes. Bradford set. The offer. That's in there. He was taken. That was down the middle at 90 miles per hour. Bradford staring at Naylor as he steps off first base. The 3-1. Swung on, skied right field, twisting towards the seats, and that's out of play. So 3 balls, 2 strikes.

0: Three balls, two strikes, two outs. The pitch. Down low, ball four. Ward draws the walk, and now the Mariners have runners at first and second with two outs. That brings up Cole Young. It's interesting with Young batting here. Bradford is actually really struggling against lefties on the season, batting over 400 against him. And part of that, his changeup has been his best pitch. He's used it against righties, but hasn't been effective against lefties. So there's a chance here for Young to break through as we have a meeting at the mound.
1: Yeah, lefty's hitting 419.
0: Yeah.
1: I mean, that's a reverse split right there. I mean, you're supposed to, as a left-hander, you're supposed to get left-handed hitters out, but that hasn't been the case for Cody Bradford.
0: No, he hasn't had an out against lefties. That's been the problem. I mean, he's basically a fastball changeup guy. He'll mix in a slider and curve, but it's essentially two pitches. And if your changeup isn't effective against lefties, that could be a problem.
1: You're sitting on the fastball. Yeah.
0: Meeting broken up. Naylor at second base, Ward at first. Tied score, one apiece, fourth inning. Bradford looks at second. Here comes the pitch to Cole Young. Swung on. Blasted. Right field. It's deep. It is off the wall. Naylor around third base. He'll score. Here comes Ward. He's being waved. Ball picked up by Nimmo. His throw to second. Ward scores. It's a two RBI double for Cole Young. Cranks it off the wall, and the Mariners lead 3-1 over the Rangers.
1: That tells me that the kid went to school after Taylor Ward had the long at bat. He saw a lot of pitches. And the first pitch to Cole, he drives it way out to right field, hits off the base of the fence, and Nimmo got a little bit too close, and the ball bounded away from him. So two runs are in with two outs. Great piece of hitting right there by the kid. Cole Young and the Mariners have the lead.
0: Here's Weston Wilson. By the way, that was the fastball that we just talked about that Cole Young hit off the lefty. Here's the pitch. Swung on off the end of the bat. Foul ball. So 3-1 Mariners. Cole Young is 18th double of the season. He still has a chance to get to 20 homers, 20 doubles on the season. 16 home runs, 18 doubles. Here's the pitch. That's low. He's had a very nice first full season. Bradford set. The 1-1. Inside. Wilson backs out of the way. So 2-1. Also getting the start at third base with the lefty on the mound. Bradford over 60 pitches. Bullpen going for Texas. The 2-1. Swung on, fouled back. Yeah, Texas in a position. We talked about how close they are in the division, in the wild card. They'll be very aggressive. They won't let this go much longer. Williams is up and throwing. Right-hander. Two balls, two strikes. The pitch. Swung on, popped up, short center field. Duran jogs in. He's under it in the bright sunshine. Makes a one-hand catch, and that brings an end to the fourth, but damage done. Mariners get two across thanks to Cole Young, a double off the wall. 3-1 Mariners, your Mechanics Bank score, as we head to the fifth inning on the NC Machinery Mariners Radio Network.
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7: Yeah, exactly.
1: Well, our Mechanics Bank score, it's now the Mariners 3 and the Rangers 1 as we go to the top half of the fifth inning. Clutch base hit, a two-run, two-out double by Cole Young. So Kane Anderson has the lead, and leading things off, Cody Freeman for the Rangers. First pitch on the way, a strike, 0-1. Cole Young, first pitch swinging a double after the long at bat. Taylor Ward has had a big afternoon. He had an RBI single in the second, and Ward walked to put two on with two outs to set the stage for Cole Young's big base hit. The bottom part of the order for the Mariners doing a nice job. The look in by Anderson. And the lefty's pitch on the way. Freeman is swinging a line drive into right field. That's going to drop in front of Ward for a base hit. So Cody Freeman going the other way. One on for Texas. Hey, attention, Mariner fans. 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Here's lead on batter Ezekiel Duran. The pitch to him, a strike, 0-1. Anderson, start number 4 in the big leagues. Man, the Mariners have been pitching rich in the Major League draft ever since they drafted Logan Gilbert. Swinging a fly ball, straightaway center field, shallow. Julio coming in on the run, he makes the catch. That blazing red glove reaching out to make the catch out in shallow right center field. He got a great jump, and there's one away for Texas as Duran flies out. With Logan Gilbert starting that trend of number one picks, the Mariners have built that foundation in that starting rotation for a long, long time. Now you got the kid here, Cade Anderson. Corey Seager with a swing and a foul back and out of play in the third base side. Corey likes swinging at the first pitch. He did last night, first at bat with a home run to right field. First pitch swinging, singled his last time up in the right field. He's 1-for-2 on the day. The stretch and the pitch to Seager, low and outside for ball one. One on, one out for Texas. Mariners down with 3 runs on 4 hits, no errors. The Rangers 1 run on 5 hits and no errors. Berger with a home run for Texas. The stretch and the 1-1 pitch. Up and in on Seager for ball two. 2 balls and a strike. Corey wears number 5 for the Rangers. His brother Kyle wore number 15 for many years in a Mariners uniform. Freeman will lead it first. The stretch and the 2-1 to Seager. Swinging a ground ball first baseline. Backhanded by Naylor. Steps on the bag to throw to second. They need the tag, and the tag is in time to get the runner at second. Freeman a double play. Heads up play by Josh Naylor. To his left. Stepped on the bag. That took off the force. It's a 3-6 double play, and that will retire the side. A fine double play started by Josh Naylor. We go to the bottom of the fifth inning, and our Mechanics Bank score. It's the Mariners 3 and the Rangers 1.
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1: 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We head to the bottom of the fifth inning. It's the Mariners 3 and the Rangers 1. We got a new pitcher for Texas. Left-hander Tyler Alexander will take over in relief. So that's it for the starter. Cody Bradford goes four innings, gives up three runs, all earned on four hits. He walked two. Both came around to score. And he had one strikeout. So here's Alexander, 5-2 with a 3.30 ERA, making his 66th appearance of the year. J.P. Crawford will lead off the bottom of the fifth inning. The stretch and the pitch is over but low for ball one. J.P. has lined out to Nimmo in right field. He's also flied out to Duran in center. The stretch by Alexander and the 1-0 pitch is a strike on the outside corner. Count evens at one ball and one strike. Well, between innings, Gary, we heard some boos here at the ballpark because on the big screen they showed a picture of some Patriot fans here at the ballpark today. Yeah. Getting ready for the game tonight against the Seahawks. Swinging a ground ball right side. Off to his left, the second baseman Foscue has it at the cut of the grass. The throw to first in time to get JP for the out, and there's one away.
13: Yeah, I hope they're having a nice time here because it probably won't go well for them later on across the street. So enjoy the sunshine.
1: Exactly.
13: The ballpark.
1: Enjoy the game because you're going to have a rough time later on tonight with Bloomingfield. Seahawks are going to win the opening game of the season. Here's Randy Rosarena. So good luck to the Seahawks. Tonight, the home opener, the game for the Seahawks, number one on the season. Here's the pitch on the way to Randy, and it's outside for ball one, opening game of the year. And it wasn't that long ago we had the parade.
13: Yeah.
1: Celebrate their second Super Bowl win. Here's the windup and the pitch. Breaking ball for a strike, and the count is even on Randy. And one ball and one strike. Remember the first parade down 4th Avenue. First Super Bowl win. And the next offer is swinging a foul back to count 1-2. Marshawn Lynch throwing Skittles out to the fans. He didn't talk much when he played, but now I see him on about 15 different commercials.
13: Yeah. It's everywhere.
1: Had the pleasure of meeting Marshawn years ago, right before our Toys for Kids gala one season when we had it at the Bellevue Hyatt. Came down and said hello to Dave Henderson. So that was a long time ago. Randy 1-for-2 with a double to right field. One out, nobody on, bottom of the fifth, the stretch. Alexander fires away, and it's up high. For ball two, two balls and two strikes. This is a game number 67 for Alexander. Now the stretch, and the 2-2 to Randy, swinging a hard-hit ground ball, foul on the third base side, past Carlos Cardoza. Count is still leaving at two balls and two strikes. Deal about straight away. Duran a little bit toward left center for Randy. A right-handed hitter. Alexander looks in, and now the 2-2. Fastball, strike three call, got him looking. And there's two down for the Mariners here in the bottom of the fifth. Say, friends, when considering a Volvo, people should come to Sandberg Volvo Cars in Lynnwood to experience the Sandberg difference. 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Here's Dom Canzone, the stretch and the pitch. Swing and a miss at a sweeper. Nothing in one. Mariners and the Rangers tomorrow afternoon. Game time is 1:10, so back-to-back day games. Mariners moving this up to an afternoon game today with the Seahawks opening up on a Wednesday night. Here is the 0-1 pitch, and it's way outside for ball one. One ball and one strike. And Gary, I think that's got to be a first.
13: Yeah, apparently they had to beat the game in Australia, so Super Bowl champs, they have to open up. So Wednesday it is.
1: Playing tonight across the way at Lumen Field. The 1-1. Swing and a pop-up. Near the bag at third, over to his right is Cody Freeman. Now across the foul line, he's there to make the catch, and that will retire the side. Well, after five innings of play, we go to the top of the sixth inning on this beautiful Wednesday afternoon. Our Mechanics Bank scores the Mariners 3 and the Texas Rangers 1.
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26: I'm certainly not Savage.
27: I think we can actually totally agree that in no way am I Savage. All right.
13: Well, Kate Anderson has pitched very well today. Still out there to start the sixth inning. Foscue has singled and walked. Mariners leading 3-1. Kate into the motion, the pitch. That's a strike on the corner. Mariners have the bullpen going. Cade, though, at just 65 pitches, so still has some room here in the sixth. His last two innings have helped. Here's the 0-1. That's low. In the fourth, he threw eight pitches in a 1-2-3. Last inning, he threw eight pitches, facing the minimum. That has helped the pitch count. Here's the 1-1. Swung on a chopper, third base side foul. His longest start, three starts into his career, was 5 2/3 against the Cubs in his first major league start. So he has a chance to eclipse that here. You know, he wants to get through the sixth. Mariners holding a two-run lead. He steps into the 1-2. Swung on, little pop-up, short center field. Julio on his horse, racing in. He gets there on the move, catches it just off the hip on a full gallop. That's the first out.
1: Cade's off-speed pitch has been really effective. Gary, his changeup and that slider. That slider's only about 82, 83 miles an hour, so he gets a lot of these big hitters out in that front foot.
13: Here's Nimmo. Kate, our working hard player of the game, brought to you by Wolverine Boots and Whistle Workwear. The first pitch. Swung on, hit hard up the middle, through base hit. So a one-out hit that brings the tying run to the plate. For the ones working hard every day, Wolverine boots available at Whistle Workwear. So Lankford will bat. Top of the sixth, 3-1 Mariners. Sir Anthony Dominguez, the one throwing for the M's. You have a string of righties due up here. The pitch. Swung on, fouled straight back. You have Jacques Peterson on the bench, probably the biggest bat on the bench for Texas to go to. He's hurt the Mariners this year. The 0-1. Swung on, rattled, foul at home plate. Evan Carter, Nicky Lopez also start quite a bit. Lefty bats on the bench right now. No balls, two strikes. One out, one on. Mariners up by two. Cade set. The pitch. Swung on, smashed down the third baseline, but foul. Here with us inside the Western Washington Toyota radio booth. He's looking for a punch out right here. Three strikeouts for Cade. Five his high so far. That was also against the Cubs in his first start. The 0-2. Swung on, foul back. Just got a piece. That was a fastball at 95. 73 pitches now. Nimmo steps off his lead at first base. No balls, two strikes. Anderson set. The pitch. Too high. Had one to waste and did. That was letter high, a fastball. 1-2. This will be pitch number 75. The 1-2. Strike three call. Frees him a slider on the corner. Cade Anderson, his fourth punch out as Lankford goes down looking. And he's challenged it. Let's see. It's on the board. It is. Oh, that's a strike. Firmly in the zone. The strikeout stands. Two away. That matches the longest start in his career for Cade Anderson.
1: Beautiful backdoor slider. Starts off the plate. All of a sudden, it's got that bend, and it gets to the outside edge right in time. Huge pitch right there and a big strikeout.
13: Well, if he's going to go six complete, he's got to go through Berger, who supplied the one run for the Rangers. A solo homer in the second. He's the tying run. Here's the pitch. In there. Bellows the home plate umpire. Starts him with a slider. 0-1. Cade Anderson trying to get through six for the very first time in his career. Berger steps out, adjusts the batting gloves. Now back in the box. Nimmo, small lead at first base. Two outs. The 0-1. Swung on a miss. Overpowered him with a fastball. Top of the zone. No balls, two strikes. Cade looking to go six complete. He is set. The 0-2. Swung on and just dribbled foul. It was a good slider below the zone, and Berger just got a piece of it. So, let's see what he goes back to here. No balls, two strikes. Two outs. Cade set. The pitch. Just a touch inside. Another fastball. Holding his velo, that at 95 miles per hour. This will be pitch number 80. Feels like this may be the last batter either way. One ball, two strikes. The 1-2, no throw to first base, and Nimmo gets back to first easily. He saw that one coming.
1: Okay, threw a nasty backdoor slider and struck out Langford. Let's see what he does right here. And now Skip Shoemaker, the manager for the Rangers, wants to have a little talk with the home plate umpire, Junior Valentine. Want to know maybe about a balk move.
13: Well, part of it is Naylor was moving away from first base with the throw. We've seen Naylor dinged one time this year on that play, and I think that's what this conversation is.
1: Yeah, he was off the bag over at first base.
13: By the time Naylor started moving, he was pretty far off. One ball, two strikes. Back to it. Two outs. The pitch. It's away. A changeup that floats outside. Two balls, two strikes. Let's see what he dials up here. Tate Anderson set. The 2-2. Swung on and missed. Caught him. A changeup by Berger for the punch out. And Kate Anderson has gone six innings for the first time in his big league career. Great start today from Kate Anderson. Six innings of one-run ball against the Texas Rangers. Matches a career high. Five strikeouts. So we head to the bottom of the sixth. Mariners with the lead 3-1 over the Texas Rangers. That's your Mechanics Bank score on the NC Machinery Mariners Radio Network.
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13: First pitch swinging, Cal Raleigh grounds to shortstop. Seager scoops up, throws to first in time to get the out. So the first out of the bottom of the sixth. Mariners leading 3-1 over Texas. We just had our legendary moment of the game brought to you by Miller Lite. Legendary moments start with the light. When it's game time, it's Miller time. Kate Anderson going six for the first time in his career. Very strong start for Kate Anderson against the Rangers. Just one run allowed on a solo home run. One run, six hits. Here's the pitch to Julio. That's a strike. But an excellent start for the young lefty. The best of his career so far. So far. The 0-1. Swung on, fouled away. That's into the seats, first base side. Taking a look at the Northwest Chevy Equinox scoreboard. The A's do beat the Blue Jays today. Five pitchers blank the Blue Jays. A's win 2-0 in Sacramento. A 2-0 game in Sacramento. That's a feat in itself. So the A's take two of three from the Blue Jays. The 0-2. Upstairs to Julio. Cleveland right now holding the third wild card spot. They're taking on Baltimore tonight. Baltimore's in the mix. The 1-2. It's away.
1: Astros will be in Philadelphia. Hunter Brown gets the ball. Sanchez for the Phillies later on tonight. The 2-2. Julio watches it all the way in. A changeup that's low. Alexander, the lefty, still on. No one throwing in the Texas pen. Full count. 3 balls, 2 strikes. The pitch. Swung on a chopper to third base on one hop. Freeman grabs it, fires to first in time. 2 away. Here's Naylor. Yeah, it's funny, you look back on how the fourth inning went. Naylor started things, a ball hit up the middle, it hit the side of the second base bag and caromed into left center. And then Taylor Ward draws a walk. Here's the pitch. Swung on off the end of the bat, that's a foul ball. All of that with two outs, and that's when Cole Young strikes with the ball off the wall to drive in two. It's funny how that whole thing started with just, hey, the nice bounce.
6: Sometimes you need a break like that to get things going, to turn your fortunes around. Need a break.
1: Here's the 0-1. A half cut, and he goes. Did not check his swing. 0-2. Two outs. 3-1 Mariners, bottom of the sixth. Dominguez was up for the Mariners. It's hard to tell if he is still throwing or not. Anderson has over 80 pitches. Somebody's out there. We're kind of blocked by the wall. Here's the 0-2. Swung on, softly hit to second base. Foscue scoops it up, kind of double clutches. Now throws to first. He's got the out. And the Mariners go quickly. 1-2-3 in the sixth. To the seventh we go. Mariners leading 3-1 over the Rangers. That's your Mechanics Bank score on the NC Machinery Mariners Radio Network.
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1: Swinging a fly ball deep to center field. Daza going back to the warning track, looking up. Does he do it again? Yes, he does. It's great to have you with us in the bright sunshine here at T-Mobile Park. What a great day. Mariners and Rangers 3-1. Mariners leading Texas. You're with us inside the Western Washington Toyota radio booth. The day is over for Cade Anderson. Excellent day. 6 innings of 6 hits, 1 run, 5 strikeouts, just 1 walk, all on 81 pitches. Very good day for Cade Anderson. Sir Anthony Dominguez takes over for the Mariners. Here's the pitch. And it's up and away. It was good heat, but not close. Jock Peterson is on to pinch hit. As we mentioned, a lot of lefties on the bench for Texas. Here's the pitch.
13: That's a strike over the corner. Peterson has been the leadoff man. For Texas. One ball, one strike. Wearing bright green shoes. Here comes the 1-1 to him. It's away. 98 on the fastball, but way off the plate. 2-1. Diaz on deck, and then Freeman due up. The bottom three in the order. The pitch. Misses wide again. Dominguez ready, deals. Not close, ball four. So a leadoff walk, Peterson on first base, and just like that, the Rangers will bring the tying run to the plate, and Diaz. Diaz 0 for 2.
6: TV had a shot of between innings, Cade Anderson going underneath the tunnel of arms with the starting pitchers.
13: I gotta be honest, you look pretty uncertain about the whole thing at first.
6: Yeah, you know, really? You want me to do what?
13: Here's the pitch. Oh, that's a strike. Probably as a rookie, you're always thinking, okay, am I being pranked here, or is this something we actually do?
6: No, you gotta do it. But, you know, these guys are such a close-knit group. They are all together. As soon as he comes in, he's talking to all the guys, especially Bryce Miller.
13: Yeah, one swung on, popped up behind home plate, out of play.
6: They really care for one another, root for one another when they go warm up in the bullpen or have a bullpen. The other starters are there to watch them. So what a great support group for a kid like Cade Anderson, only 22 years of age, to have Bryce and Logan and Brian and George right there for him. Emerson Hancock as well.
13: I remember Cade Anderson talking about that in spring training, how he felt included, and he obviously, he'd never been up to the big leagues at that point, but still felt part of the group. The 0-2. Bounces in. Nice stop by Cal on the backhand. He keeps Peterson at first base. One ball, two strikes. Seventh inning, 3-1.
6: And that's huge if you're a young pitcher or a young player in the organization. Have that support from the other guys that are pulling for you. Because they're a font of information about how do I do my job? How do I prepare each and every day? What do you do? How do you do it?
13: The 1-2. It's upstairs. I think it's one of the great developments in baseball over the years, because when you talk to players from back in the day, rookies were treated very differently than they are now, and which to me never made any sense. Two balls, two strikes. Here's the pitch. Swung on and missed. Dominguez, the fastball by Diaz. Strikeout.
6: Okay,
13: because they can help you win. Why would you treat a rookie badly?
6: Exactly.
13: Makes no sense.
6: Al Kaline, when he was a rookie with the Detroit Tigers way back in the early 1950s, told me a story. He said he didn't take batting practice unless one of the veteran guys told him you could take a few of his swings. I said, are you kidding me? And at 20 years of age, 21, 20 years of age, Kaline won a batting title. So he finally got in the cage. But until then, hey, you didn't have any swings until one of the veteran guys said, okay, jump in there.
13: Well, the way teams do it now and players, the way they act towards one another, it makes a lot more sense now than before.
6: Back in the day.
13: You could hear Cade Anderson talking about it, like pitchers already sharing their knowledge and their experience, and that makes a huge difference.
6: Oh, no doubt about it, Gary.
13: Because Logan Gilbert, all those guys have been there. They've been in his shoes. Pinch hitter Evan Carter batting. Here's the pitch, and that's in there for a strike.
6: Years ago, when the Senators moved to Dallas to become the Rangers in 1972, Ted Williams was the manager. He hated the pitchers. He wouldn't talk to them.
13: The 0-1. That's up and away.
6: Can you imagine that?
13: As a manager, you actually need those guys.
6: Yeah. Young pitcher, he hates my manager. Hates me. Hey, son, how'd you do today? Wow, Ted Williams hates my guts. I don't know.
13: You're not going to get very far without those guys. Here's the 1-1. On the corner, that's a strike, 1-2.
6: It's a true story, though.
13: It was a very different atmosphere than it is now. Here's the 1-2. That's down low. We saw it this year, too, when Cole Emerson came up for the first time. Mm-hmm. You know, JP, all the guys doing everything they can to help make life easier for him.
6: JP switched positions for him.
14: The 2-2. Swung on, popped up, left field, Randy Long run. He's in foul ground. He has space. He makes the catch in foul territory. Two away. 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Gabe Spire getting loose. Top of the order. Here's Duran. Seventh inning, two outs, one on. Mariners up by two. Dominguez is set. Deals. Swung on, fouled away. You have Seager on deck. There's no doubt that Spire has Seager targeted. So Dominguez, this will be his last batter. The question is, will it be to finish off the seventh, or will Spire have to come on to put out a fire? The pitch. Swung on, cranked, left field, but he pulled that into the second deck, way foul. So Dominguez way ahead. No balls, two strikes. Set from the stretch. The pitch. He bounced it, smothered by Cal. He keeps it in front. Buried a sweeper, so one and two on Duran. Needless to say, Mariners would rather not face Corey Seager here, who's been, ever since he returned, really, has been excellent. Throw to first base, and he dances back to the bag safely. It's funny, this game has the feeling of a final game of the series, being a day game, yeah. But there is one more after this one between the Mariners and Rangers tomorrow at 1:10. The 1-2 swung on, fouled away.
6: Oh, you're right. It does feel like we should get on the bus, go to the airport after this game. But, well, we got to play one more.
14: Yeah.
6: On a Thursday afternoon. Normally, Wednesday is a getaway day.
14: Yeah.
6: Play a Monday, Tuesday, Wednesday series, but the Mariners had the day off on Monday.
14: The 1-2. Swung on, softly hit right in front of home plate. Cal picks it up with the bare hand, goes to first to get the out. That's it for Duran. A zero on the board for Sir Anthony Dominguez. He congratulates Cal on a nice play. That ends the top of the seventh for Texas. 3-1 Mariners with the lead. Your Mechanics Bank score. Back with the bottom of the seventh on the NC Machinery Mariners Radio Network.
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14: Mariners on top 3-1. We go to the bottom of the seventh inning. New pitcher for Texas, Trevor Williams, takes over on the hill for the Rangers. Taylor Ward is going to bat. He's had a good day. RBI base hit in the second. He walked and scored in the fourth. He's been in the middle of everything offensively for the Mariners. Here's the pitch. Swung on. Soft ground ball to third base. Picked up by Duran, who's moved from center field. Throws to first to get the out. One away. Hey, don't miss the final fireworks night of the season, September 25th. The Mariners are kicking off Rick Riz Farewell Weekend with a special fireworks show. Get your tickets today. Oh, it features Rick's most iconic calls.
6: Looking forward to that. It should be a lot of fun.
14: It's going to be great. I assume the fireworks, too, we'll see your face in the fireworks.
6: Yeah.
14: Like, it's a Rick Riz fireworks show. That's what I thought we'd see.
6: Having seen That's Amore, maybe?
14: Yes. That's a great idea.
6: A lot of fireworks.
14: Around. Yeah.
6: Can't wait. It's going to be fun.
14: Yeah. Pitch to Cole Young is a ball. One ball, no strikes.
6: I still can't believe all this stuff. I can't.
14: Here's the 1-0. That's outside. You have your own weekend. Two balls, no strikes.
6: Yeah, that's... can't believe it's almost here, Gary.
14: Yeah. Two balls, no strikes. The offer. That's outside to Cole Young. He blasted a double off the wall to score two in the fourth inning that gave the Mariners the lead. It's 3-1. Here's the 3-0. It's strike. 3-1. It wasn't really a strike, but called one. No challenge. It was pretty far up and away. Here's the pitch. That swung on, fouled away.
6: Cole doesn't challenge very often.
14: Not really.
6: Hardly at all.
14: Yeah. It's been interesting as this year has gone on to see how it's worked with different guys. Yeah. You know, some guys way more aggressive than others.
6: Cole had it down to the minor leagues because they had it for a number of years before they brought it up to the big leagues.
14: The 3-2 swung on a miss. So he goes down on strikes, and there's two away. And you would think just naturally players that came up with it would be used to it.
6: Right.
14: We have a pinch hitter. Lazaro Montes will pinch hit here with two outs in the seventh. Well, everyone's still buzzing about the home run yesterday. 474 feet to center field. Here's the pitch. Swung on a miss. He tried to do it again. That was a fastball upper rung. 0-1.
6: Guess we expect him to hit 470 plus every time up, huh?
14: It was amazing. Bottom of the seventh, 3-1. He's back in the box here. The pitch. Swung on, line drive, left field line, falling fast. It's a base hit. Brings up chalk. It hits the sidewall. Montes glides into second. It's a double. So he's in scoring position.
6: Well, he said in today's Seattle Times with an interview with Adam Jude, he said, you know what? Yeah, hitting home runs is funny. He had 38 home runs down to the minor leagues between AA Arkansas and AAA Tacoma. But he says, you know, I'm going to mix in my base hits. I'm going to mix in my singles and doubles. He said, I want to be a complete hitter. I don't want to be a good hitter that can hit for power.
14: Here's J.P. Crawford, the pitch. That's outside. I was talking to Hall of Fame broadcaster Eric Nadell, broadcaster for the Rangers. He was blown away by the home run, of course. He said to me, he looks at me and says, the sound.
6: Yeah.
14: I was like, yeah. And here comes the 1-0. That's outside to JP. Nadell walked out there to all the way to the J-Rod squad to try and get a real feel for how far that, because he's called a million games here, so
6: right.
14: he knew what that was about. But he walked out there just to feel how far that was. Here's the pitch. That's a strike. He asked me, have you seen a ball hit? No.
6: Nope.
14: No one has.
6: Not there.
14: I haven't. No one has.
6: Mm-mm.
14: But it was something unique. The 2-1 to JP. Tight. Three balls and one strike.
6: We've seen a handful of home runs upper deck at right field. That's a long way. Home runs upper deck in left field. But not where Montes hit that ball last night.
14: Yeah.
6: To the right of the batter's eye, over the J-Rod squad, and just underneath the upper bleachers.
14: A pitch is low, ball four. JP is trying to walk. So all of a sudden, with two outs, a double and a walk, and here comes Randy. Mariners trying to play some add-on.
13: Cal was the last one to go upper deck for the Mariners last year. Luke Raley did it before that with the Mariners. I think Ohtani before that. I think that's the last three. It feels like he will join that list at some point.
6: No doubt about it.
13: Two on, two outs. Williams looks at Montas at second. The pitch to Randy, and it's a strike over the corner. Gets ahead with the slider. 3-1 Mariners, bottom of the seventh. You're with us inside the Western Washington Toyota radio booth. The pitch inside.
6: I love it when players do something special like that, because down the road, 10 years from now, you're going to be talking about when somebody hits a long home run. Remember the home run hit by Lucero Montes, 474 from home plate?
13: Here's the pitch. And it's swung on a miss. Randy disagreed, but he goes. Yeah, and by then, 10 years from now, his home run will have hit the scoreboard at center field. So it's just going to get a little longer each year. Yeah.
6: Sure. I think they do.
13: One ball, two strikes. The pitch to Randy. Swung on, hit hard, but right to shortstop. Seager scoops it up, goes the short way to second, and it's just in time. He barely beats JP to second base. He's got the force out, and that brings an end to the seventh. Mariners threatened but turned away. We go to the eighth. It's 3-1. Mariners the lead. Gabe Spire coming in. He'll face Seager as we come back right after this.
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3: This is your Eagle Minute, a look at Eastern Washington University Athletics. The football team will look for their second straight win on Saturday as they play at 11th-ranked South Dakota. It'll be the Eagles' second road game of the season, both in dome stadiums. Head coach Aaron Best says already having played a game in a dome is not much of an advantage.
4: Doesn't matter whether it's the Kibbe Dome, whether it's the Walk-Up Sky Dome. It doesn't matter if it's in Vermilion. It's all about the same. 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But I do think that... 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
5: 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Oh, what a game this is. We just found a gem. Okay, a final one today.
6: Newsflash, Brock likes his own game.
7: Our Mechanics Bank score. It's the Mariners 3 and the Rangers 1 as we go to the top half of the 8th inning. Some changes. For the Mariners, veteran left-hander Gabe Spire will take over in relief to work the eighth inning. He's going to face Corey Seager, Justin Bosque, and Brandon Nimmo. And Victor Robles will take over in right field for Taylor Ward. So here is Spire. Gabe on the season 2-3 with a 2.52 ERA in 46 appearances. Seager up there, left-handed bat, pitch on the way, swinging a fly ball, lifted into left field, going back is Randy to the warning track near the wall, keeps on going, and it's gone. Goodbye, baseball. Corey Seager with an opposite field home run out to Edgar's Cantina. So he greets Spire in the ballgame with an opposite field home run to left, and it's now the Mariners 3 and the Rangers 2. For Seager, his second home run of the series and number 17 on the year. And he is something. 3-2 Mariners, and here is Justin Foscue. Foscue has been aboard twice with a single to walk. He's also flying out to center, so he's 1-for-2 on the day.
8: That's why getting the final out last inning was so important.
7: No doubt about it. Pitch on the way, a strike to Foscue, 0-1. Dominguez working a scoreless top of the seventh inning, getting Ezekiel Duran. Did a little tap out in front of the plate for the final out, leaving Seager in the on-deck circle. The 0-1 pitch, swing and a miss by Foscue, and the count is now 0-2. So close one this afternoon here at T-Mobile Park, game two of the three-game series. Tomorrow afternoon, game time again at 1:10. See on the radio at noon. Logan Gilbert against Jacob DeGrom. Great pitching matchup. The stretch and the 0-2 pitch, swinging a foul behind the plate, and the count is still 0-2 on Foscue. Spire with a new baseball from the home plate umpire, Junior Valentine. Rangers now with two home runs in today's game. They had three last night. Here's the stretch by Gabe and the 0-2 pitch. Check swing fouled away in the first base side by Foscue. And the count is still 0-2. Story today, the young lefty, Cade Anderson, was outstanding. Six innings, gave up just one run on six hits. He walked only one, and he struck out five. His best start of his very, very young major league career. Only his fourth start. The pitch. Breaking ball in the dirt, knocking it down as Cal. Ball 1-1-2, the count on Foscue. Anderson did a great job mixing in all four of his pitches. When he had the Rangers looking for his 94-mile-an-hour fastball, come in with a changeup or the slider or the slow curveball. Here's the stretch. And now the 1-2 on the way. Foscue with a swing and a pop-up. Shallow right center field. Over is Julio. And cutting across is Victor Robles. And it's going to be Robles who makes the catch.

0: ball started to slice back toward right center field. Victor had a run for it, and there's one down. Let's pause for station identification. This is the NC Machinery Mariners Radio Network.
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0: Here's right fielder Brandon Nimmo. One out, nobody out, and a run in. The pitch to him, a swing and a miss, and a good slider down and away, and the count is nothing and one. Nimmo is 2-for-3 on the night. Andres Munoz is getting loose down to the bullpen. Love to see Andres in the ninth inning with a lead. Aaron has 3 runs today, just 5 base hits. And the Rangers 2 runs on 7. Next offer, swinging a fly ball shallow left center field. Over is Julio. He's there along with Randy. It's going to be Randy who makes the catch as Julio has to take a low bridge as Randy came flying to his left. And Julio dropped in behind him. And it's Randy's there in time to make the catch for the second out of the inning. So good communication in the last second with Julio just getting out of the way, leaning to his right to get behind Randy as he got to it. So 2 outs, and that'll bring up Wyatt Langford. Langford is 0-for-3 on the day. Spire fires away, and it's up high with a fastball for ball one. Hardly a breeze on this beautiful Wednesday afternoon. It's going to be a perfect night for the Seahawks home opener across the way at Lumen Field. The stretch and the 1-0 pitch. Swing and a miss by Langford, and the count is even at 1-1. Rangers on a little bit of a roll. They're only 2 back of the Astros in the American League West. They've won 6 of their last 9 games, the stretch. And the 1-1 pitch is high and outside for ball 2. 2 balls and a strike. Plenty of pitching for the Mariners this afternoon. Beginning with Cade Anderson, the kid out of LSU. Here's the stretch. And the 2-1 pitch is over for a strike. And the count is even on Langford at 2 balls and 2 strikes. Langford last 11 games just 4-for-38. But he had a big home run and 2 runs batted in last night. Strong right-handed hitter. Spanned a couple of times today. Langford back up there. Spire looking in, looking for a strikeout. Now the stretch and the 2-2 on the way. Swing and a miss, and he got him with a slider. Strike 3. That's going to retire the side. The Rangers get a run on the opposite field home run off the bat of Corey Seager. It's a 1-run game. We go to the bottom of the 8th inning, and our Mechanics Bank score. It's the Mariners 3 and the Texas Rangers 2.
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0: to the bottom of the eighth inning. The Mariners lead to the Rangers by a score of 3-2. Robbie Ahlstrom, a lefty, on in relief for Texas. Mariners looking for an insurance run. Dom Canzone to lead things off. Here's the pitch to him. It's just a bit outside for ball one. So here is Robbie Ahlstrom, A-H-L-S-T-R-O-M, on in relief. 39 appearances, ERA of over 6. Here's the pitch. That's in there for a strike on Canzone, and the count is even at 1-1. Mariners will turn over a lead to Senior Smoke. Andres Munoz will come on, of course, in the top half of the ninth inning. He's been outstanding for about 2.5 months. Here's the stretch and the 1-1 to Canzone, and it's over for a strike, and the count is now 1-2. Canzone, Cal Raleigh, Julio Rodriguez for the Mariners here in the bottom of the eighth inning. Now the look in by Ahlstrom. And the lefties, 1-2 pitch to Dom, swinging a foul out of play in the third base side, and the count is still at a ball and two strikes. When we get to the top half of the ninth inning, due up for the Rangers, Jake Berger, you got to be careful with him. Jock Peterson, also with him. And then Elias Diaz. The set and the 1-2 again to Dom, swinging a foul off the catcher, Diaz. And the count is still 1-1. And two strikes. Canzone has 21 home runs on the year. He's hit well against lefties, batting 250 against left-handers this year. Now the stretch and the 1-2. That's outside for ball two. Two balls and two strikes. And that'll keep you in the lineup every day. Earned his way to play every day by hitting left-handed pitching. Here's the stretch, and now the 2-2. Swinging a chopper fouled away up by the Mariners' first base dugout. Still 2-2. Ahlstrom with a new baseball from the home plate umpire, Junior Valentine. And it's turned out to be a beautiful Wednesday afternoon for baseball, and later on tonight for football. Seahawks and the Patriots later on. Here's the pitch of the way. Check swing, and it's fouled away. That was a pitch that was way up and in, and Canzone trailed the bat. Got a piece of it, unfortunately, and the count is still even at 2-2, and this is an 8-pitch at bat for Dom. Try to hold up, and the ball found the bat, and it's still 2-2. Again, the stretch, and the next offer, swinging a fly ball, lifted into left center field. Well hit, going back is Langford. He's there near the warning track to make the two-handed catch. And there's one away for the Mariners here in the bottom of the eighth inning. Well, the Muckleshoot Casino Resort is the MVP of excitement. Over 3,500 gaming machines, action-packed table games, luxury hotel, live entertainment, dining, and more. Muckleshoot Casino Resort, the biggest and best in the Northwest. Rick Riz along with Gary Hill Jr. and Shannon Dreher. Here's Cal Raleigh. Cal with a great at-bat way back in the second inning. Here's the stretch and the pitch. Strike on the inside corner, 0-1. Cal had a 9-pitch at-bat against starting pitcher Cody Bradford and walked. And then with one out, Josh Naylor hit a pop-up way behind home plate. The catcher, Diaz, made a great sliding catch into the wall behind the plate. Here's the pitch to Cal, up and in, gets out of the way from ball one, 1-1. Cal was able to tag and get to second base on the fine catch by Diaz. That turned out to be a big play because Taylor Ward came up, singled to center field, and Cal scored the Mariners' first run of the game. Here's the pitch. Swing and a foul back, and the count is now 1-2. And right now, that's the difference in this ball game as the Mariners lead the Rangers 3-2 here in the bottom of the eighth inning. And little plays like that really add up to mighty big things in a close game. Here's the set by Ahlstrom. And the lefties, 1-2 to Cal, swinging a foul behind the plate. And the count is still a ball and two strikes. Cal on a nice roll. Needs a base hit right now to extend his hitting streak to 10 games, which would be a career high for Cal. Right now he's hit safely in 9 in a row for an average of 382. The stretch, and again, the 1-2 on the way to Cal. Swing and a pop-up foul, first base side, over to take a look as Berger near the camera well, running out of room, and he can't get to it. It's in and out of the camera well. Beyond his reach, of the count is still a ball and two strikes. Mariners need a big win this afternoon. After the loss last night, the Rangers won game one by a score of 10-5. Right now, the Mariners seven back. Just a few weeks left to play in the regular season. Here's the stretch, and again, the 1-2 to Cal. Swinging a foul back again, and the count is still one ball and two strikes. Hallstrom with a new baseball from Valentine, the plate umpire. Center fielder Carter shaded toward left center for Cal, batting from the right side. Here's the stretch, and the 1-2 pitch. Swing and a miss at a fastball for strike three. And the Mariners have two down here in the bottom of the eighth inning. Two away, and that'll bring up center fielder Julio Rodriguez. Julio trying to fight his way out of a long slump. There's two hits in his last 24 at-bats. 0 for 3 on the day. He can get out of it with one big swing right here. Julio, 20 home runs on the season. The look in and the pitch on the way, and it's up and in on Julio for ball one. Tomorrow afternoon, Logan Gilbert for the Mariners against Jacob DeGrom. Both pitchers out of Stetson University. Both pitchers growing up in Florida as kids. Here's the stretch. And the 1-0 pitch to Julio, swinging a foul out of play behind the plate. And the count evens on Rodriguez at one ball and one strike. Hallstrom with a new baseball. Now the third pitcher used in relief by Skip Shoemaker, skipper for the Rangers. The look in by Hallstrom, and now the 1-1 pitch to Julio. Swinging a hard hit, ground ball through the right side. He went the other way, a base hit into right field. So the Mariners have a man on. It's a great sign for Julio. If you're struggling, one way to get back on track is to let that ball travel, see it as long as it can, hit it the other way, and that's what Julio did right there. So that's a good sign. That's a start. Because they need his bat in the middle of the lineup. That'll bring up Josh Naylor. Naylor is 1-for-3 on the day with a single. He was aboard along with Taylor Ward. And both scored when Cole Young hit a double off the base of the wall in right field. Right now, that's the big hit of this game. The pitch on the way to Josh. Swinging a fly ball. Pop up. Foul third base side. Over to take a look as Durante's got some room. And he makes the catch right in front of the camera well by the Rangers third base dugout. And that will retire the side. No runs, one hit. And one man left on. We go to the top half of the ninth inning. Last drive for the Rangers. Our Mechanics Bank score. It's the Mariners 3 and the Rangers 2.
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12: Swings, clubs this a mile high, a rainmaker out to left center field. It's gone.
0: Yeah. the top half of the ninth inning. The Mariners leading the Rangers by a score of 3-2. And hard-throwing right-hander Senor Smoke will take over in relief. Andres Munoz. He has been outstanding for a long, long time. He'll take a look at Jake Berger, Jock Peterson, and then Elias Diaz for Texas. Munoz looks in, has the sign. Here's Berger. A home run back in the second inning. The pitch on the way, and it's low and outside for ball one. But Munoz on the year, 5-5 record, ERA of 4.13. We'll tell you more about that, though. Appearing in his 56th game of the year, he has 25 saves. 102 in a Mariners uniform. He had one as a Padre. Here's the pitch on the way to Berger. Swing and a miss and a slider, and the count evens up right away at one ball and one strike. He's worked 52 in a third inning. He's given up only 40 hits, 20 walks, and 83 strikeouts. He has the third most saves in the history of this Mariners franchise with 102. Yasuhiro Sasaki with more saves than anybody at 129, and then Edwin Diaz at 109. The windup and the 1-1 pitch is way outside off a glove of Cal. Ball two. Two balls and a strike. But if you take a look what Munoz has done over his last 28 appearances, he has a 2.57 ERA. The windup and the 2-1 pitch is low and outside for ball three, 3-1. But again, if you take away that one outing against Houston where he went two-thirds of an inning, gave up four runs, that ERA is 1.31 over 27 of his last 28 appearances. Now the stretch and the 3-1 to Berger. It's way inside. He spins him around for ball four. So a leadoff walk to Berger. And now the Rangers have the tying run aboard at first base. 3-2 Mariners. By the way, this call to the bullpen brought to you by the Sunset Auto Family in Sumner and Auburn. You just get more at Sunset, and people do like that. We're going to have a pinch runner for Berger over at first base. And that's Cauley. Cam Cauley will be the runner at first base. So one on and nobody out. And time is called. Cal Raleigh at the mound. Have a talk with Munoz along with all the other infielders. Rodden, Crawford, Young, and Naylor. Jock Peterson is hitter. Left-handed bat came on and walked. Pinch hit for Logan Ohapi in the seventh inning. Munoz looking for the final three outs in this ballgame. Mariners looking to even up the series. Rangers winning last night by a score of 10-5. Story today for the Mariners, Cade Anderson, the rookie lefty. His fourth major league start was outstanding. Six innings, gave up one run. Six hits, one walk, and he struck out five. So here's Peterson, left-handed bat, the stretch of the pitch. Fastball runs inside at 98 miles an hour as Peterson had to get the heck out of the way. Ball one. Mariners three runs, six hits. Rangers two runs on seven. Cauley will lead it first. Here's the next offer, and that's low and inside with a slider. Ball two. Two balls and no strikes. Man, you don't want to open the door for the Texas Rangers. You're at the bottom part of the order. Diaz due up next, the number eight hitter. Here's the stretch and the 2-0 pitch in there for a strike, and the count is now 2-1. That fastball at triple digits at 100 miles an hour as Munoz dots the inside corner at the knees. Cauley again a lead at first base, held on by Naylor. The look in by Munoz, and the right-hander's 2-1 pitch, swinging a ground ball, cued foul off the end of the bat on the third base side by the Ranger dugout, and the count is even on Peterson. Had two balls and two strikes, and he took a wobbly swing on that pitch that was moving down and away. Now the look in by Munoz. The 2-2 on the way, swing, little tap around in front of the plate. It's going to be picked up by Munoz, only play to first. The throw to Naylor is in time to get Peterson for the out. But a little squibbler halfway between the mound and home plate. Munoz got to it, and on the play, Cauley will gain it to second, and he now represents the tying run of the ball game. One on and one away, and that'll bring up Elias Diaz. Or it won't be Diaz. Here comes Nicky Lopez, the pinch hit, a left-handed bat. So this is Lopez batting for Texas here in the top of the ninth inning. Lopez started last night's game at second base. He was 3-for-3 with three singles, a run scored and a run batted in. And now Cal out to the mound. They have a quick scouting report with Munoz on how to pitch Lopez.
13: Yeah, given that the Mariners had a lefty starting, this is really bottom three of the order and name only. You have Peterson is really their leadoff guy now every day against righties. Lopez has been a starter and a problem. And then Carter after this. So Munoz will have to go through some of the best that Texas has to offer.
0: Yeah, manager Skip Shoemaker had some left-handed bats ready to go on the bench. So Lopez steps in now to face Andres Munoz. One on, one away. Mariners hanging on to a one-run lead, 3-2. The pitch on the way to Lopez. Swing and a miss. And a fastball at 101. 0-1 the count on Lopez. Cody Freeman is due up next. No, this is Carter on deck. The new center fielder batting in Freeman's spot. Munoz ready, has a sign from Cal, and now a turnaround and look, but no throw, and back to second base goes Cauley. Andres looking for two more outs here in the top half of the ninth inning. Mariners looking for another one-run win. Now the stretch by Munoz, and the 0-1 pitch, swing and a miss and a changeup, and he had him way out in front. Threw a fastball at 102, now the changeup around 93-94. Had some good sink to it. Left it a little bit up in the strike zone, but Lopez's swing was over the top of it, and the count is now nothing and two on Lopez. Now let's see where Cal wants to take Munoz right here. Come back with a fastball or a nasty slider. He has the count in his favor. Here's the stretch, and the 0-2 on the way to Lopez. Swing and a miss and a changeup. Came back with a changeup, strike three. And now the Rangers are down to their final out. He's been using that changeup a little bit more and more and more his last four, five, six, seven outings.
13: It's been a great out pitch for him against lefties. And they just, between the fastball and the slider, it's hard to look for. So he's got some bad swings with that pitch.
0: Good luck trying to get to it. And here is Evan Carter, the new center fielder. Left-handed hitter. The stretch and the pitch of the way. Swinging a pop-up on a play in the third base side. And the count is nothing and one. Fans are on their feet here at T-Mobile Park. Mariners looking for a win to even up this series. Munoz with a new baseball rubs a wrinkle into that baseball. Really leans forward. Glove hand on his left knee. Arm dangling to his right side. Has the sign from Cal. The stretch and the 0-1 pitch. Swing and a foul straight back. And the count rushes to nothing and two on Evan Carter. And again, he came back with a changeup. He had Carter out in front. Let's see if he comes in with a little smoke right here from Senior Smoke. Let's see if he blazes a fastball by him. Munoz looking in, looking for the final out. Here's the stretch, and time is called. Barely Carter gets time from the home plate umpire, Junior Valentine, who had to jump out from behind home plate to stop Munoz from delivering the next pitch. The count is 0-2 on Evan Carter. He's back up there. Tying run on its second and Cauley. 3-2 Mariners lead, two outs. Top of the ninth inning, the stretch. And the 0-2 on the way from Munoz. Swing and a miss and a changeup, strike three. And it's over. Munoz with a fist pump. He gets his 26th save of the year, his 103rd of his Mariner career. And the Mariners beat the Rangers this afternoon. A final score of 3-2. And this series all tied at one win apiece. Andres Munoz outstanding in relief to shut down the Rangers here in the top half of the ninth inning, getting the final two outs with strikeouts. He fans Lopez, he fans Carter for the final two outs, and the Mariners come away with a victory this afternoon. But the story today was starting pitcher Cade Anderson, the rookie left-hander, just 22 years of age, pitching in the College World Series just last year, had his best start in the big leagues, his fourth start in the major leagues. He went six outstanding innings, gave up one run on six hits with one walk, and he struck out five. And Cade Anderson picks up his first win in the major leagues. Way to go. The kid from Slidell, Louisiana, slides in there with his first victory in the major leagues. The Mariners win it 3-2, and they are now 68-78 on the season as they beat the Rangers today. The big hit in the ball game, Cole Young, a two-out, two-run double in the bottom of the fourth inning. Mariners got a run in the bottom of the second on a big RBI single. That came with two outs off the bat of Taylor Ward. That was all the offense in the game, and it turns out to be enough because of the great pitching by Anderson, the starter. Dominguez, Spire, and Munoz outstanding in relief, working the final three innings of this ball game. So another save for Munoz, his 26th save of the year. And right now we're going to send it down to Shannon Dreher in just a moment. But everybody going home happy, and a lot of fans sticking around for the Seahawks game later on tonight. Cal Raleigh pops out of the dugout. Let's go down to Shannon. Shannon?
14: All right, guys. I don't think Cal Raleigh can sneak up on a lot of people, but he just pulled that off. How are you so sneaky?
15: I'm like a cat.
14: That's one way to put it. Hey, let's work backwards on this. A nice win. You're really starting to unleash that changeup with Andres Munoz. What are you seeing from that pitch?
15: Yeah, it's just a good pitch. It's, you know, he's throwing it like a fastball. It's, you know, coming out really good. And hold on, we got a beer or water dump. Oh, I got him.
14: Logan, you got to get higher with that Gatorade jug.
15: He's tall enough. He should.
14: Munoz in the changeup.
15: Yeah, a good pitch. You know, it's just really just diving hard away from lefties, really late. I think that's the thing, is the action is just so late. It's not one of those where it breaks early. It breaks super late, and it's just hard for hitters to make a decision. It looks like he's down the middle. Looks like a strike the whole time, and, you know, just kind of dives off the table.
14: Now, that is a nice addition for him, no doubt. On the hill, and the young lad we just saw get doused with the Gatorade, you said before his debut, I've got to get to learn him a little bit. You didn't see much of him in spring training. What are you learning about him?
15: Yeah, he had a good outing today. I thought he made a really good adjustment there in about the third or fourth inning. You know, didn't have great feel for the off speeds, but was able to, you know, maneuver and move the fastball around enough. And he picked up, you know, confidence. He got better there with the slider there towards the second half of the game for him. So it was really good, and, you know, happy for his first win.
14: You know, I think you understand the emotions of the game, and we're up in the booth, which, and you're a lot closer to it, but he looked like he really wanted that sixth inning. He wanted to finish that, and he came back, you know, dangerous situation, runner on, Berger at the plate, got the two strikeouts.
15: Yeah, you know, it was really big. You know, he had been wanting it since his debut. You know, sometimes you get wanted too much, and he definitely had that kind of feel to him. You know, he wanted it so bad that he was trying extra hard, and when you try harder, usually doesn't work out very well for you, so... But, you know, like I said, I'm happy he got it out of the way, and now he doesn't have to worry about it anymore, and, you know, it'll be one he remembers the rest of his life.
14: Lastly, you got to score some runs to win. You helped with that, getting on in the first inning. 9-pitch walk. We've seen the walks. We've seen the hits. I mean, what is that adding that you're being able to hang into an at-bat like that? You get the challenge. You're recognizing pitches.
15: Yeah, you know, just trying to, you know, have good at-bats, trying to stack them on top of each other. You know, if you don't get a hit, find a way to get on and, you know, help the team win no matter what it takes. You know, drawing a walk, moving up on a sack fly, it's little things like that that, you know, you don't know what's going to determine the outcome of the game. We end up winning by one run. So, you know, it's just little things like that that help you win the game and then the season. So just trying to do as much as that as I can.
14: All right. Well, enjoy your Wednesday evening.
15: Wednesday evening. Thanks, Shannon.
14: Thanks, Cal. We'll send it back upstairs.
0: All right, Shannon. Yeah, thank you very much. Yeah, that turned out to be a big play in the bottom half of the second. Cal walked, advanced to second base on a pop-up right behind home plate as the catcher Diaz went sliding into the back wall. Then later would score two outs later on a base hit by Taylor Ward. So the Mariners coming away with a big win. Great to see the kid, Cade Anderson, pick up his first major league win as the Mariners beat the Rangers by a score of 3-2 this afternoon here at T-Mobile Park. What a ball game. We'll be back with the happy totals and more after this time out. Welcome back, folks. Your Washington Credit Union, WSCCU, has been in the game for nearly 70 years. 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
13: Mariners grabbed the win 3-2. They beat the Texas Rangers. And, Rick, this is a good day for Cade Anderson. His best start in his young major league career. Six innings, a career high. Matched his career high in strikeouts, two with five. Kept the Rangers to one run. That's a good day for Cade Anderson.
0: On the pregame show with Dan Wilson, I asked him, what's it take for a young pitcher to break through that ceiling of, you know, getting through six innings, getting through the lineup for the third time? And it's about throwing strikes and keeping your pitch count down low, mixing in all of your his pitches. And that's what he did in the early part of the ball game. His pitch count wasn't all that bad. But then later on, it seemed like he got stronger. Using his changeup, using that slider, using the slow curveball, spotting the fastball up and away. He wasn't hurt later on. He gave up the one run, and that was the home run by Berger in the second inning. But he was able to go six innings. That's huge. So now in his mind, he knows that he can get deep in the ballgame. He's just going to keep building on this game. So that was the foundation for this win. Cade Anderson, his first win of the big leagues, and that was great to see.
13: It's interesting. We talked about his velo during the game, too. His highest inning of fastball velo was actually his final inning. Yeah. So it's impressive that he got that far in, and we saw it pop in the 95s, which was great to see. And, you know, something to really build on, it feels like, with this start against Texas.
0: Oh, there's no doubt about it. You know, to have an outing like that, first four outings in the big leagues, and you got your first win. He had the support of his teammates, you know, when he came out of the ball game, feeling good because the Mariners won the game because the bullpen was so good with Dominguez, Inspire, and Munoz. Has been absolutely incredible after the leadoff walk, taking care of the next three guys, striking out the final two guys in the ballgame with a changeup.
13: Yeah.
0: And getting the clutch base hits. But, man, the Mariners needed a win. They needed some, you know, some excitement before a nice crowd on a Wednesday afternoon. And they got it today because it was a complete win. It was great pitching,
13: well,
0: good defense, and timely hitting.
13: This is the formula. This is the win we have seen so many times from the Mariners the last few years, where great starting pitching. The bullpen gave up a run, but they closed it down.
0: Yeah.
13: You know, they pop one along the way, one off the wall to drive in two. You know, this is the kind of win we've seen so many times. It's kind of been missing in the second half.
0: No doubt about it, Gary. And the bottom part of the order really came through. Taylor Ward. We haven't seen much of Taylor over the last week or so, but here he is with two outs. He gets a clutch base hit to drive in Cal. And then Cole Young with two on and two outs in the bottom of the fourth inning. First pitch to him, drives one off the base of the wall in right field. Mariners get two more runs, and as it turns out, that's all the Mariners needed. But, you know, you want to score a little bit more, but the pitcher was so good. That's all they needed. But it was clutch base hitting by the guys at the bottom of the order, and the Mariners win this game.
13: 3-2, Mariners grab the win. We'll come back with more. We'll continue right after this on the NC Machinery Mariners Radio Network.
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4: It's a 3-2 final. Mariners beat the Rangers. As we take a look at the box score here, 3 runs on 6 hits for the Mariners, 2 runs, 7 hits for Texas. Kate Anderson, 6 strong innings, 6 hits, 1 run earned, 1 walk, and 5 strikeouts. Solo homer, the only run he allowed. Dominguez, Munoz, clean innings. Swire gave up a solo homer, but overall 3 innings of 1-run ball by the bullpen to close it down. Big hit, Cole Young, a 2-RBI double off the wall. Also, Taylor Wood, good day as well. He drove in a run, also had a walk for the Mariners as they grabbed the win over Texas 3-2 the final. We'll come back. We'll take a look at the matchup tomorrow as the Mariners look for a series win against the Rangers. We'll do that right after this.
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4: 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Jacob deGrom and Logan Gilbert will square off for the third time this season as the M's look for a series win. In the meantime, we will start the postgame show when we return right after this.
10: Swing and a miss, strike three. The Mariners will play in October.
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4: Welcome to the Mariners postgame show. Mariners win 3-2 over the Texas Rangers. We'll hand things off to Shannon in mere moments. In the meantime, we have the highlights for you. Mariners and Rangers, it was a close one early. Rangers striking first, a solo home run in the second to take a 1-0 lead. Mariners get one back in the second. RBI base hit by Taylor Ward. The big swing in the ballgame, though, came in the fourth inning. Cole Young doubles in two runs to give the Mariners the lead. Here comes the pitch to Cole Young. Swung on. Blasted. Right field. It's deep. It is off the wall. Naylor around third base. He'll score. Here comes Ward. He's being waved. Ball picked up by Nimmo. His throw to second. Ward scores. It's a two RBI double for Cole Young. Cranks it off the wall, and the Mariners lead 3-1 over the Rangers. 3-1 at that point, but this day really belonged to Cade Anderson. How about six strong innings for the Mariners against the Rangers today? Cade Anderson set. The 2-2. Swung on and missed. Caught him. A changeup by Berger for the punch-out. And Cade Anderson has gone six innings for the first time in his big league career. Great start today from Cade Anderson. Six innings of one-run ball against the Texas Rangers. Matches a career high. Five strikeouts. Yeah, great day for Cade Anderson. Six innings of one-run ball, and then a one-run ball game. It was close, but Andres Munoz closed it down.
0: And the 0-2 on the way from Munoz. Swing and a miss and a changeup. Strike three, and it's over. Munoz with a fist pump. He gets his 26th save of the year, his 103rd of his Mariner career, and the Mariners beat the Rangers this afternoon. A final score of 3-2, and this series all tied at one win apiece.
4: Yeah, great day here at the ballpark. 3-2, Mariners beat the Rangers. This series is tied. It's DeGrom and Logan tomorrow as the Mariners try and take a series from Texas before heading out onto the road for a long 9-game road trip. We'll come back. We have more postgame show with Shannon when we return right after this.
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0: And the 1-0 pitch, swinging a line drive into center field over a leaping second baseman, Foscue. Cal running third, heading home. Up of the ball is Durant, double clutches, no throw to the plate. Cal scores. Taylor Ward with a two-out RBI single, and that ties the game at 1-1.
2: Yeah, nice to see the Mariners get on the board early, and the way that they came back and put that run together. Rangers able to get their first run on the Jake Berger home run, but then the Mariners a 9-pitch walk to Cal Raleigh. Started down 1-2 in the count, got it up to 3-2, fouled off a bunch of pitches, and then was called strike three on the 9th pitch, challenged. It was clearly a ball and got the walk. Really heads up getting to second base on a ball that was popped up behind the plate, and he would know that area better than anyone, and he took off. And was able to get the second, scored on the Ward, a single as you heard there, and just a little bit of breathing room, at least knowing that you're tied at that point, for Cade Anderson on the hill. And I thought he was very impressive today. It was absolutely fantastic to see him work his way through this game. And you know he had the shorter starts, you know that he's on a pitch count, and he will be for the entire year. And then got into that sixth inning. And from here, it really looked like he was fighting for that inning. And he knows. He knows he's on a pitch count. He knows that Dan Wilson's going to probably come and get him if there's any trouble. Brandon Nimmo with the single. And at about that point in the sixth inning, all of a sudden you see Sir Anthony Dominguez up in the bullpen. And Cade's got to be feeling it. He wants that inning. And he comes back, strikes out Wyatt Langford on the slider, and then gets Jake Berger. Dangerous hitter right now. He has been hot coming into Seattle. And he's also got the 25 home runs. Gets him on the changeup. And great to see the emotion as he comes off of the field. Really, really nice effort from Anderson and the Mariners in general in this ball game as they come away with the 3-2 win. Ryan Roland-Smith is going to join us in just a little bit. Really want to get into what he saw from Anderson. He talked to him down on the field, too, as he celebrated his first big league win. And we'll also hear a little bit more from the clubhouse. Cole Young has talked at the podium. Perhaps could hear a little bit more from Cal. Really nice game from him today. Andres Munoz, tip of the cap to him and the changeup. Just getting better and better. Ended the game on a swing and a miss on a 95-mile-an-hour changeup. Good, good stuff all around with this Mariners group. So let's go ahead and let Dan Wilson have the first word. Here's the skipper from down in the clubhouse.
3: Yeah, you know, really good ball game today. I thought Cade, you know, congratulations on his first big league win. You know, I thought he threw the ball well, you know, from beginning to end. It looked like a little bit early on, you know, just leaving some of his secondary stuff up in the zone a little bit. But, you know, as the game dragged on there, able to get it down in the zone a little bit more. And you know, the slider, I think, particularly was a pitch that was pretty sharp for him today and used it very wisely. And I thought he and Cal, you know, worked together again really well. You know, as we talked about before the game, you know, that continues, that relationship continues to go. And you know, I just thought, you know, was really in control most of the game for him and got us where we needed to get to into the game. And offensively, you know, heads up base running by Cal to get to second base on that tag play that set up that first run. All of our runs today with two outs, which, you know, those are backbreakers, you know, and a little bit of luck along the way. Nails gets one off the base kind of to start that two out rally there. And a big double by Cole Young. You know, I thought put up a really good at bat there. You know, got a first pitch that he liked and put a really good swing on it. And, you know, turned it over to the bullpen late. I thought the bullpen threw the ball well. You know, Mooney, even though he walked that first guy, I thought he really buckled down and he found his fastball. And that changeup, you know, continues to be a great pitch for him. So, you know, a great job all around, you know, from top to bottom today.
5: he's still got so much in front of him that for him to clear the sixth inning for the first time today, just how important was that for him?
3: Yeah, no question. I mean, you know, it was a tight game, so we were pulling for him to get through six because, you know, we really wanted to, but also to get him through six, and because that is a big boost of confidence there. And you know, I thought he looked to me like he was almost getting stronger as the game went on, which was it's always a good sign. And you know, I think his confidence continued to grow there throughout the game. And you know, like I said, his off-speed stuff, his secondaries, you know, kind of got down into the zone a little bit more, and he had a much better feel for it, and that really, really helped him, you know, get a little bit deeper in the game as well.
5: Yeah, it's been a handful of starts, but it does seem like from start to start, he adjusts, he kind of learns, he's kind of evolved. I mean, the guy we saw today is significantly different than the guy we saw in the debut.
3: No question. And, you know, that's what we've seen from our young guys as they've come up, and Cade in particular. You know, taking what he learns and putting it to use the next time out. And, you know, we talked about that with Laz last night, Cade tonight or today, you know, getting a chance to, you know, put what he's learned from the first two outings or first three outings, really, you know, getting ahead, attacking when you can, putting guys away when you can. I thought his efficiency was much better today, and all that.

0: getting ahead, attacking when you can, putting guys away when you can. I thought his efficiency was much better today. And all that allowed him to get deeper and have more success.
1: You have the greatest first pitch strike percentage early on, but I mean, Cedar, who's like the chief of first pitch, he executes a pitcher's pitch, throws a breaking ball there to get him off that. I mean, how big is that? He saw what Corey could do and kind of, you know, executed what he wanted to do.
0: Yeah. Taking what he's learned and putting it to use and, making pitches when he had to today. And that certainly was one of them where, he knew what he had to do and he went out there and he executed it. And that's what you love to see, especially from a young pitcher like that.
2: Cade Anderson, 6 innings, 6 hits, 1 run, 1 walk, 5 strikeouts, 81 pitches, 55 strikes with 10 swing and miss, and 1 giant first big league win in this game. You could probably hear in the background a little bit of the cheering that was going on. I think Cade Anderson got the full beer shower. There was a lot of yelling about that when we walked in to the clubhouse. Important that they celebrate things like that. It's a big deal. First big league win, and that'll be a great memory for Cade Anderson. When we come back, we are going to hear from him a little bit later in the show. We'll hear from Cole Young as well. Ryan Roland Smith set to join us. We got a lot to get to. Stick around. 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
3: Dade Anderson set. The 2-2. Swung on and missed. Got him. A changeup by Berger for the punch out. And Cade Anderson has gone 6 innings for the first time in his big league career. Great start today from Cade Anderson. 6 innings of 1-run ball against the Texas Rangers. Matches a career high. 5 strikeouts.
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4: Cade Anderson picks up his first big league win, celebrates with his team, and then catches up with the media. Here's that conversation.
6: What did it mean for you?
7: Yeah, I mean, it means a lot. Just having their support, it's been, I wouldn't say the easiest transition by any means. So, but it makes these feel even better. This is just the beginning of, and this is also just the standard that, like, I set myself to. And you, I think the, like, pitching is just setting a standard every time you go out there and learning from each individual outing and picking up some things that you want to take back and keep kind of learning with it.
6: How much have you been able to do that over the past three hours? It seems like you've
7: really been going to make adjustments. Yeah, I think, that's all pitching is. And I've had a lot of guys that have helped me through this from the whole pitching staff and Cal. Just constant, like, learning lessons that I've kind of taken into each one of my outings and continuing to adjust to those.
6: Was the homer from Berger and the second inning and facing him again, 6 strikeout, kind of an all-encapsulating moment of making an adjustment?
7: Yeah, I think Kyle came out and said something. I'm not going to tell you what he said, but it meant a lot. And he also holds me to that standard as well. I think that is what makes it like that's why he's so good. And him holding me to that standard really has helped me continue to adjust to this, and just felt like what he said, just it kind of clicked. And that's the standard I'll hold myself to now and learn from there.
6: Did you, 4 starts in, the change is noticeable, even like
7: Yeah, I would say that that in-game adjustment today is, it just felt different for whatever reason, and it kind of felt like I was back out there pitching again, and it shouldn't take me this long to get there, and but once again, that's the standard, but once again, I just feel like the dudes that have helped me along with this process has been able to while I'm kind of getting over this little hump.
6: Dan talked about being able to locate your off speed a little bit better, get it down a little bit more in the zone. Is that a mental key? Is it a physical key? You see something or you see, okay, I got to do this mentally, or is it a physical key? I got to do this.
7: Yeah, I think it's more of like a mentally, like, attacking guys, and felt like when I made that adjustment, it, like, might be a little shot up. Just throwing things more aggressively in the zone. Just felt like at some points I was trying to locate over, like, throwing something by a dude. And I think that was, like, the biggest game changer.
6: So the passive mindset, the aggressive attack.
7: Yeah.
6: Going down,
7: get
6: to where you want.
7: No, I think you just, like, the best pitchers trust their stuff. And it's the dudes that have the most confidence are usually the ones that are getting the most whiffs and getting deep into games. And, that was a good adjustment I had on that part.
6: Speaking of confidence.
7: Yeah, it means a lot. Obviously, trust is a big thing between players and coaches, and just continue to build that trust. I want to be the guy that can that he knows that he can trust and staying out there, obviously, and just but at the same time, like, I could care less. Like, we have eight dudes in the bullpen that are really good, and I understand that, and whatever he thinks is the best for the team in that situation, I'm all for.
8: Did he tell you that that thing was going to be the last? Because it felt like there was a little additional velo on both the slider and the fastball, kind of defeating the tank, maybe?
7: No, I think that was another adjustment I've had throughout my starts, is stop thinking it's the last inning. It's more of like just another inning type thing, and I think that's kind of gotten me over the hump to where, like, not trying to empty the tank necessarily, like, and just treat it like another inning and stop trying to think like the finish line is near type thing.
6: You mentioned that I'm taking a deal on the stuff, even if Dan mentioned it looked like he was getting stronger. Is that a product of that confidence you talked about, like getting stronger as the game goes on, even in that last inning?
7: Yeah, I think that's what the best pitchers do, and in the minor leagues, that's how it usually went. Like, I'd start throwing harder as the game went on. But yeah, it's just a combination of confidence and continuing to like harp down on like the mentality piece. I think that there's a reason why I had success today. It's nothing, I didn't have anything different than I had the other three outings, so it's completely mental.
9: You mentioned today being the standard. Now that you've done that at this level, how do you think that can help you going forward? Just the fact that you've done it, you've met that standard.
7: Yeah, I mean, it's all learning lessons. You hold yourself to a standard that you can go back and lean on at times. And obviously, this game is really hard. It'll always be hard, and it'll humble you really quick. So I think that's why these games, like this game in particular, the first one, really means a lot.
8: This is the team that you saw in spring training when you got a chance to see how your stuff would play against the big league hitters. Was that in the back of your mind at all today, knowing that you've faced these guys before and you've seen how your stuff plays against them?
7: No, I try to have the mentality of it doesn't matter who's in the box. They're all good hitters. They're all big leaders. So it's like it doesn't matter who's in the box.
4: And that was Cade Anderson right there. Ryan Roland-Smith is back up from the field. You had a chance to talk to him first down there.
10: Mm-hmm.
4: What jumps out at you?
10: Well, my conversation's more in front of people. It's much faster than that. It was good. He kind of went into detail. So that's really good to listen to. Couple things. Number one, you know, the adjustment that people, I don't think quite, I mean, they understand, but not really, because it takes you out of being present and being, you know, next pitch mentality, where it's like, okay, next pitch, that's all I'm thinking about, is the hours prior to the game are completely different to anything he's dealt with. Now, I know at LSU, I'm sure they've got a ton of technology and sure, scouting reports, everything else. Nothing like here. Nothing like here when you've got a just multitude of people and departments and someone who creates a shift behind you in defensive positioning, and then, you know, Cal sitting with him and going, hey, this is what we're going to do, blah, blah, blah. And he's sitting there going, man, okay, I'm going to take all this on. And you can kind of get away from just executing the pitch. So I think there's a little bit of that adjustment that I think he was great today. I think he's much more present. He also mentioned, too, as he's getting on in the game, and I asked him about this the other day, he knows, he's well aware it's around that 80 pitch mark.
4: Right.
10: Whether they've said directly to him or he's heard about it, or the fact he can read between the lines. You get to pitch 72, 75, you cannot help yourself. You talk to any starting pitcher, you look over your shoulder, you're like, man, bullpen's starting to move around. Things change. All of a sudden, you feel this sense of urgency, or you got to rush, or you got to hurry up and get someone out to buy yourself another hitter. The minute you do that, he's mentioned that, I'm trying to throw harder, I'm trying to mm-hmm. empty the tank, as opposed to just saying, nope, it's just another inning. Easy said than done. And I think that's a big one, too. The fifth thing, that last outing he had against the Athletics, there could have been some fade there, some fatigue, because first time on four days rest. But night and day different, how he's just taking a breath, boom, back on the mound, execute. Just looked 1,000 times better.
4: You know, it's funny because I actually talked to Cal about that down on the field, and it was a little bit different because what I saw up here is it looked like all of a sudden he started popping some 95s in the sixth mm-hmm. inning, and I'm like, is he emptying the tank? And I looked at him, and, you know, pitchers do get to that point. You know,
10: yeah.
4: You do get to the point where you are going to just mm-hmm. go out there and throw everything. But where he's at, I completely understand what you're saying. But then I looked at it, I'm like, man, that just looks like a different determination out there. Like, you're not coming out and you're not taking me out of this one. Even though Jake Berger's coming up with all the home runs, and Wyatt Langford is there, the runner's on, he wanted that is what it looked like to me. And Cal said, yes, but I think in his previous outings, he wanted it too much. He was trying too hard, which I think is what he's referring to and just emptying out the tank. He was in control in that inning.
10: The biggest example of that was that Blue Jay start, because you go from making your debut with families here and all the anticipation, people taking photos as you walk from the parking lot into the clubhouse, and all, you know, you see stuff up on the board and everyone's cheering, hey, welcome, Cade, and everything else that goes with it. You're very distracted by that. And so you kind of have this nothing to lose type mentality. Then you get out on the road, you're in a road city, like, man, Toronto, even driving in to the ballpark there, it's packed outside, you know, like there's so many people walking around and everything else. You're like, whoa, it's all that stripped away. It's like, now it's down to business. And there was times where, and that's a high contact lineup. I'm talking about that Blue Jays lineup. Overthrowing. There was a bunch of that. Like, I'm talking a good, you know, half the pitches he threw was just grunting, trying to, you know, empty the tank to trying to do too much. And so there is a controlled, all right, stay on the pitch, execute down and away. All right, zap, boom. And it could be 95. But when you start trying to muscle by someone or try and make it this slider even bigger, that's when it either backspins or you spike it. And that's where you can see, oh, man, now I'm out of control. Now it's 2-1 instead of 1-2.
4: Yeah. And it just like that was, I don't know if it was an eye opener or if he knew that all along. He's just like, just couldn't get there. Mm-hmm. You know, there's so much going on, as you mentioned right there. Talked a little bit about, and it's just, this is just really starting to sink in with me. And he said he couldn't care less if he got pulled, when he got pulled, because of the relievers that are out there. And this goes back to what he said all the way back in January, what he said in camp, what he said before his first, or right after his first outing. He just wants to win. And I think we are really seeing that and hearing that in his comments. It's almost like maybe more of a collegiate thing. Oh, you know, she is not very much separated from right now, staying in the dugout, trusting his teammates that, okay, if I'm not out here and, you know, if they're going to pull me, I love it. If I don't have my best step, I'm going to do whatever it takes rather than, I hope my hand's in the right spot. I hope my spin rate is right. I hope, you know, am I throwing this pitch enough? It's refreshing.
10: When you, and this is the giant advantage I don't think people understand. When you're a Cade Anderson, a Cole Young last year, Cole Emerson this year, you know, you throw a George Kirby in there. When you come up in the thick of your team that you join at the major league level, when you're trying to not only get to the big leagues but stay there, when you get thrown to the Wolves and the team's in it, it's a playoff hunt and it's do or die. Man, I'm telling you, the way these players start their career that way, I think is such an advantage over the athletic. I'll use the athletics as an example. You're out of it. You're coming up to kind of show your talents for spring training next year.
4: Right.
10: Completely different way to start your career. And I think when you first get into the clubhouse, and that's the way it goes, where it's like, this is do or die right now. And hopefully it stays that way till the end of the season. It could get to a place where if things go south here, it could be a situation now we're just kind of playing to get that good lasting impression before I go off to the offseason before spring training. But, man, I'm telling you, you walk into that environment, it changes your mindset to be like, all right, now I can step away from myself and stop worrying about how do I stay here in the big leagues as an individual. You're looking around going, oh, okay, this is how it is here.
4: Yeah.
10: It's night and day different, man. The guys who come up in this environment compared to, and you mentioned too, the college thing. You're playing in a big college program. The pressure is on, that's for sure, to perform. I think there's a giant advantage to that too.
4: Yeah. Well, that is Ryan Roland-Smith. When we come back, I got some questions. You were down close to that dugout. I saw some things in the dugout today I want to ask you about, and we will hear from Cole Young as well. Mariners beat the Rangers 3-2. 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
15: Hi, it's meteorologist Chris Brocker in the 4 News Now First Alert Weather Center. Hope you're enjoying a beautiful Wednesday evening. An overnight low tonight of 53 degrees. Thursday will be warm, a high of 78, but the clouds will be increasing with gusty winds in the late afternoon and evening. That's some cooler air coming in for Friday.
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18: Here comes the pitch to Cole Young. Swung on. Blasted. Right field. It's deep. It is off the wall. Naylor around third base. He'll score. Here comes Ward. He's being waved. Ball picked up by Nimmo. His throw to second. Ward scores. It's a two RBI double for Cole Young. Cranks it off the wall, and the Mariners lead 3-1 over the Rangers.
4: Cole Young with what would turn out to be the game-winning hit. It came in the fourth inning. Not a ton of offense in this one, but enough, and they didn't need as much because the pitching was stellar. Shannon Dreher, Ryan Roland-Smith are wrapping up the Mariners' 3-2 win over the Texas Rangers. And Ryan, Cole, he's cooled off a little bit.
10: Yeah, I mean, he's been a little bit better in September.
4: He's starting to wrap it up a little bit more. Yeah. I was starting to get concerned because we saw that a year ago. We saw all of the good, but one of the main goals was to not fade this year. Or was it just a little slow?
10: It's funny about that. Like, you know, you get to late July, I guess August, and you kind of have this sort of like, oh, yeah, Cole Young, great year. It's like, hang on now, we got a ways to go here. Like, you know, it could fall flat on its face. But we saw in May, he struggled in May, and then he had these little these little cues to get him right back. And then, again, the biggest thing is remember spring training, lefties plus velocity, and he seems to be on both. But, he's been really good. The one thing about him defensively, it's strange because defensive run saves, he's way up there. Mm-hmm. Outs above average, he's below average. It's like I can't get my head around which one's more valuable, you know, which one, you know. But, he's been rock solid for sure.
4: The math is not adding up. We do not like that. Let's go ahead and hear a little bit from Cole Young tonight.
8: Cole, it was a rough August for you. It sort of almost felt like maybe you were slowing down, hitting a wall, something like that, but September has really reignited the bat. What has changed for you?
19: Yeah, I think the biggest thing is just trying to have a good at bats every day. Like, you know, sometimes in August, like, just getting caught up and, you know, trying to do too much or trying to come through in a situation, just, you know, putting pressure on that. But I feel like going into this month is trying to just trust my routine, trust the process, and just try to hit the ball hard somewhere. And if it gets caught, it gets caught. But just trusting my abilities and just putting the ball in play.
20: I feel like you're breaking away from your approach because early in the season you were pretty good and like under the scoring business and stuff just kind of stayed flat like everything.
19: Yeah, I mean, I guess it could be a combination of, I don't know, maybe just, I don't know, sometimes it's just baseball. Like, I'm trying to get hits every game, I'm trying to get on base, and it's not working. So I feel like I had to change something, whether it was just my process or, you know, what I was thinking in the box. So, I mean, right now I'm just trying to hit the ball hard somewhere. And I guess the past month or so, maybe it was more so focused on just like the wrong stuff.
21: Is there a moment or maybe a point of coaching that helped you kind of get back on track?
19: Yeah. You know, obviously talked to Egger and Seitz a lot, and they kind of just told me, hey, just get on the fastball, just, you know, do what you can to get on the fastball and trust your eyes with the breaking ball stuff. So yeah, that's another focus too, is just getting on the fastball and just trying to hit the fastball somewhere and react to the off speed.
8: You had a similar time in June maybe when things were kind of slowing down and you made that adjustment with Egger. Simplifying things, is that what you went back to this time?
19: Yeah, I feel like it always goes back to that, is just trying to simplify things. And I feel like it's easy to get caught up in certain results and all that stuff, so it was just big for me to stay simple and hit the ball hard somewhere and not really worry about what the outcome is and more so the process behind it, and just trusting that.
20: You played 150 major league games. How many different like variations, like for a while they challenged you the fastball to get it, they went to a ton of breaking stuff, then they changed again. Like, how many different ways have guys tried to attack you throughout the course of the year, like the variation?
19: Yeah, I mean, it's so many different variations. I feel like a lot of pitchers have their go-to pitches and they'll throw that the majority of the time, but for me, like, I try to just, you know, pick what pitch he throws most and just be ready for that, and just trying to keep it simple too and not like looking too far into what a pitcher has, and you know, just remembering like what I do well and sticking to that, and like that's helped me.
20: You hit a pretty far home run last year, but where do you rank yours in comparison to last year?
19: Yeah, I mean, that was the farthest ball I've ever seen get hit in person. But yeah, I just, as soon as he hit it, I knew it was way gone. It was just a matter of where it was going to land, and that was a moonshot.
4: That was Cole Young, and we both chuckled at the same spot right there. Just pick the pitch that the pitcher throws the most.
10: Simple. Love it. By the way, I do like the fact that he came up swinging. I know he's pretty aggressive as it is. Mound visit, come out just guns blazing, man. He did that and paid off. That was huge.
4: Yeah.
10: That was big.
4: Yeah. The guy's in trouble. Go ahead and put your swing on right there. And what he was describing is struggle. He said, yeah, I was struggling. Without saying I was struggling, he said that was struggle. He had struggle.
10: One of the things he had to do in May was, I spoke to Kevin Seitz about this, in batting practice and then even into the game. All right, how many times can you backspin a ball into that right center gap? Just backspin as far as you can the right center gap. That's your visual. When you go up to hit, take a breath, just in your head, see the ball spin, backspin, excuse me, into the right center gap. That's all you're going to do. A little bit off to the center and, you know, get the catch a ball out in front, backspin it. And so it was that simple, I guess. And he said, like, that slowly but surely just got him back to stop worrying about all this other stuff and everything else they tried to overcome, and the fact that the panic because you weren't doing the same things you were in April, and it just centered him a little bit more. And he ended up doing some good things for the next couple of months after that.
4: I mentioned before we went to the break, I wanted to ask you about a couple of things in the dugout because you were right down there. What does Lass do in the dugout?
10: Man, he's moving around, just taking it all in, I still feel like.
4: I saw him dancing at one point down.
10: Yeah, he's pretty, what's the word I'm looking for? Comfortable already, you know, and for good reason too. I think he's kind of established his sort of personality where he's, you know, upbeat. I sat down with him before the game today, and it was so much fun, man. He's just a fun guy to be around.
4: I couldn't stop laughing when I did the interview with him. I went back and I listened to it, and I laugh anyway because I'm looking for happiness and all of this. And I went back and I'm like, oh, I can't do that. He had me laughing the entire time.
10: Oh, yeah.
4: It's absolutely infectious.
10: No, it really is. And then, you know, so, and not to mention, too, look, he's obviously, you know, you can see him, he's hanging out with Randy. He's not afraid. He's having a great year. He's not afraid to have some fun down there. Him and Arroyo are obviously pretty tight. They're always in the clubhouse, I'm saying, you know, together. And I mean, he looks right at home. He really does. I would love to see, I'm sure at some point, I'd love to see him in the lineup every day. It's like stamped in. All right.
4: Yep.
10: Yeah.
4: Yep.
10: Lefties, righties.
4: Yep.
10: Just get.
4: Tomorrow would be a good day to start that.
10: Yeah. Get diced up.
4: Let's get
10: diced up by lefties.
4: Yep.
10: Yeah. Toughest lefty to face of Jacob DeGrom. I'm sure he's going to be in the lineup.
4: Yep.
10: You know, get the whole shebang here in the next couple of weeks.
4: See it all.
10: Yeah.
4: And then the other thing, Kate Anderson staying in the dugout.
10: Yeah. Love it. Yeah. Going in, doing his little rehab routine. And I was thinking about that too. I'm like, man, if I'm him, I'm doing the same thing, man. By the way, I used to think of it like this. Okay, a couple of things. If it was a night game in summer, you wanted to be out there before it got dark. Like, you know, you get taken out when it's still light outside, you're like, oh, man, the worst, right? Even if it's like 5 1/3 and everyone's like, yay. It's like, oh, no, come on, man. Like, this is not good. But at the same time, if you throw a good, solid 6 innings, I'm not joking. You want to kind of get your rehab stuff done. You're so like just happy. And it's like, you really put you put in the work to put your team in this position. You want to try and scoot out there as quick as you can and hang out with the boys because it's like a free day because you can do that the next day. But you can, it's hard to explain. But no, it's good to see him out there. That's like, boom, I'm going to get him for that post game for sure.
4: He actually said that was like the best part of the game for him when I asked, what do you most enjoy? He's like coming out and watching the game.
10: Yeah.
4: You know?
10: Yeah.
4: I get to watch the game.
10: Yeah, for sure.
4: I thought that was really cool.
10: It's cool.
4: All right. When we come back, I'm going to give you the rundown of what's happening around the rest of baseball as well as get you ready for tomorrow. You're listening to us on the NC Machinery Mariners Radio Network.
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23: And the 0-2 on the way from Munoz. Swing and a miss and a changeup, strike three, and it's over. Munoz with a fist pump. He gets his 26th save of the year, his 103rd of his Mariner career, and the Mariners beat the Rangers this afternoon. A final score of 3-2, and this series all tied at one win apiece.
4: We didn't even talk about that changeup. Andres Munoz started incorporating it in earnest probably, what, about a month ago, month and a half ago? Cal Raleigh has just been calling it mainly as a swing and miss strike three pitch. Called it quite a bit more tonight, and it is just nasty. Ended up getting the final strikeout of the game on a 95-mile-an-hour changeup. Talked to Andres about that pitch earlier this week. It's not the same kick change that he had in spring training a year ago. It is just more of traditional circle change grip on it. And he said, like with any other pitch he has, the slider in particular, just tries to throw it like that fastball, throw it as hard as he can, and throw it like the fastball. Let the grip give it the action that it has, and it has been absolutely fantastic. Hey, you've been listening to the Alaska Airlines Mariners postgame show, brought to you by the official airline of your Seattle Mariners. So we got a good one over here today with a 3-2 win. Tomorrow, the Mariners have a chance to pick up a series win against the Texas Rangers. Rangers have given them trouble all year. They came into the day with a record of 8-3 against them, and now it is 8-4 with the Mariners picking up the fourth win against them. They got a chance for a series. That would not be a bad thing at all. We'll get into the pitching matchup in just one second, but right now, let's go ahead and take a look at the Chevy Silverado scoreboard. Whether tackling the trails or this weekend's chores, Chevy Silverado and Silverado HD were built to take on the Northwest. This is what we got. A lot of early games as it is a getaway day. The Orioles are up 7-2 on the Guardians in the bottom of the third inning. Astros and Phillies are underway in the third inning. A lot of scoring in this third inning. Astros with a 4-3 lead over the Phillies, and this is supposed to be a pitcher's duel. They're both giving up the runs. Hunter Brown on the hill for the Astros and Christopher Sanchez for the Phillies. Mets blanking the Marlins 8-0 in the top of the fourth inning. Angels over the Red Sox 6-0 in the fourth inning. And the Angels have picked it up a little bit, maybe buoyed by the news that they have new ownership on the way. Yankees take a 1-0 lead over the Rockies in the bottom of the second inning at the stadium in New York. Rays up 3-0 on the Braves in the second inning. We've got a rain delay in Kansas City. No score with the Diamondbacks and the Royals. No score also with the Cubs and Brewers just underway. Finals from earlier today, it was the Athletics blanking the Blue Jays 2-0 in Sacramento. Giants get by the Cardinals 7-6. And the Padres beat the Nationals. They actually swept the Nationals with a 9-2 win in San Diego. So that's what's happened elsewhere. What's coming up here tomorrow is another matchup of the Hatters, the third of the year. The Stetson alums here, Logan Gilbert, Jacob DeGrom, to square off. Logan coming off his roughest start of the season, gave up 7 his last time out. DeGrom, well, he gave up 8 3 times back, so I guess there's that. Hard to believe this will be the third time that they are facing off this season, when their first time to ever face each other was also in this season, but they just keep lining up against each other, and that's absolutely fine, I think, with both of them. DeGrom is a pitcher that Logan looked up to, as both went to the same school, and actually had the chance to have a couple of conversations with him this year after his starts when the two teams met, which has been pretty neat for him. But let's see if he can come away with a victory and the bounce back tomorrow. That is going to wrap it up for us here from the park tonight. I want to thank Rick Riz and Gary Hill on the call. And, of course, Ryan Roland-Smith with us on the post-game show. And our good friend Nathan Gamet back at the shop on Eastlake. Tune in tomorrow. There will be baseball, and once again, day baseball. We are looking at a 1:10 first pitch, a noon pregame show. I'm Shannon Dreyer. We'll talk to you then.
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12: Who are no longer on their roster. And then offensively, Romo Dunze, Luther Burden III, how are you guys going to step up to help complement your quarterback in Caleb? You have to be consistent as well. And then you look at Carolina, Bryce Young, make them give you the big contract. I want to see, can you be more consistent? But also, man, they went and got Devin Lloyd.
13: Mm-hmm.
12: Defensively from Jacksonville, they went and got Jalen Phillips from the Philadelphia Eagles to be a pass rush guy. Very intriguing, a lot of things across the board for both of these football teams.
13: One of our new favorites is Karan in California. Karan, give us that NFL team that you believe is guaranteed to be a disappointment this season.
14: Well, I want to say, because you keep downplaying my Packers, Freddie, the Dallas Cowboys, but I'm going to have to go with the previous caller. It's the Chicago Bears. Okay? Two things can be true. I'm right, and you and Harry are both wrong. Y'all found me yesterday with that, whatever you said, we'll see, wait and see. I didn't get, but as usual, I'm rolling. Yeah, we will see. But as usual, I'm rolling with the fellas. Like I told you, this is like hanging with the fellas every day.
12: Yes, sir.
14: Okay? Yep. I appreciate y'all.
13: Absolutely.
14: And I'm going to tell you, that, like I told you before, I'm going to tell you one more time. There will be things Jordan Love's name in the MVP conversation. And Freddie, I'm going to tell you, Harry, I'm going to tell you why. Because that boy's back.
12: Ooh, Karan, now you got me excited, baby. You got me excited. If you don't know what he's talking about, tune in to Get Up at 8 a.m. Friday morning Eastern time.
13: And
12: that boy bag, it will be in full effect.
13: No doubt. And Jordan Love, I think, will be in full effect because he has all the makings that there's not a throw he can't make. But we got to see consistency. You can have all the tools and all the talent in the world, but if it's haphazard, especially the quarterback position, that is something I'm not putting that in my trust bank. when it comes to Jordan Love. If we see it, I'll be the first person to say, yep, that's the guy I thought I would see. But if we don't see it, I can say, well, that's the Jordan Love I'm used to seeing. He has the talent. Can you be consistent week in and week out? Especially, you know what your running game is going to look like with the Josh Jacobs situation. There's going to be a lot more at the feet of Jordan Love than ever before in his NFL career. Keep weighing in. 888-SAY-ESPN, 888-729-3776. 329-776. Which NFL team is guaranteed to disappoint this season? Plus, who do you believe will be in the Super Bowl and also the MVP according to me and Harry Douglas? That's next if I can get it together in the Groove-a-thon known as ESPN Radio and the ESPN app.
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17: My name is Joel, and I came to St. Jude Children's Research Hospital in December of 1987 to be treated for osteosarcoma, which is bone cancer. We didn't know anything about St. Jude. 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
21: Hi, it's meteorologist Chris Brocker in the 4 News Now First Alert Weather Center. Hope you're enjoying a beautiful Wednesday evening. An overnight low tonight of 53 degrees. Thursday will be warm, a high of 78, but the clouds will be increasing with gusty winds in the late afternoon and evening. That's some cooler air coming in for Friday.
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30: Hey, it's Evan Cohen. Coming up Wednesday, the NFL season kicks off with a Super Bowl rematch. I'll tell you if the Seahawks or Patriots have done enough to get back to Super Bowl 61. 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

0: It's the Wednesday group known as Freddie and Harry on ESPN Radio, the ESPN app, SiriusXM Channel 80, as well as tune in. Don't forget to tell that smart speaker of yours to play that ESPN Radio. We're going to give our MVP and Super Bowl predictions after you get a couple more calls at 888-729-3776. Yes, I finally got it right at the 22 years. Which NFL team is guaranteed to be a disappointment this season? Our selection committee had Patriots 1, Bears 2, Ravens 3, Giants 4, Rams 5, Packers 6 as the NFL teams we believe are guaranteed to disappoint this season. One of our favorites is Stinky Pete in Minnesota. Stinky Pete, who is that team to you that's guaranteed to be a disappointment in the NFL?
1: Hey, good evening, guys. This one, I think it's not so much, you know, that they're going to go like 2-15 or anything, but I think it's the Steelers. I think they're kind of like in a weird timing, like with the offense, defense, coach and everything. You know, I think they pretty much, like, they need a Super Bowl or else they're pretty much hurting their draft position all year. You know, what's the plan for after Rodgers? It's just, I think they're going to get buyer's remorse, but I think they're going to really miss Mike Tomlin a little bit and just realize, like, oof, yikes, maybe he wasn't the deal. We should have been a little kinder on his exit. So we'll see how it goes.
2: Under Mike Tomlin, not one losing season. Mm-hmm. Mike McCarthy comes in. Yes, him and Aaron Rodgers, they understand the offense full throttle, but it's not just about two people. It's about everyone amongst that offensive unit being able to dissect and understand and comprehend that offense to a T so they can go out there and make plays. I do like their skill position players. Yeah. They upgraded, went and traded for Michael Pittman, drafted Jeremy Bernard to go along with DK Metcalf, and we know Pat Freiermuth at the tight end position. But will Mike McCarthy, as a play caller and an offensive-minded head coach, stay committed to the run game? And for that defense, can they be better against the run?
0: Yeah.
2: There were a few games last year where I was like, man, this is not the steel curtain. This is not the black and yellow, the Pittsburgh Steelers that I'm so accustomed to watching from my days growing up to, you know, the years that I was actually playing in the NFL, Freddie.
0: Yeah, I still wonder, the Steelers defense that used to be formidable hasn't been formidable the last couple of seasons. Have they been good? Yeah, but we used to see those defense being above average or great. Can they return to that? Because they're going to need to make sure Aaron Rodgers does not save them. He may be able to do it, but week after week, that's asking a lot for a guy that's going to be a first ballot Pro Football Hall of Famer. But the season kicks off tonight in Seattle, the Seattle Seahawks hosting the New England Patriots. Before we give you our conference championship and Super Bowl picks, we're going to do a little individual achievement. HD, who is your choice as of right now that you think will be the MVP of the NFL in 2026?
2: I said it when it wasn't popular. Right after the season, I'm going with Caleb Williams. I think we're going to see a version of him that's consistent from start to finish in ball games and not get all the late game heroics. It's okay if you have about two or three of those, but to live in that realm, I don't think you want to do that. To eliminate living in those heroic late game comebacks, be more stellar from start all the way to the finish of ball games. So I'm going with Caleb Williams.
0: I'm going with Drake May, the New England Patriots. I think a lot of people look at this team and saying their schedule is going to be a lot tougher. That's on paper. We don't know what the teams and the schedule is going to look like when it's all said and done. Having that number one wide receiver and that motivation, what happened in the Super Bowl against Seattle Seahawks, will be more than enough for a guy that I think by the end of this year will be regarded as a lead quarterback. I got Drake May of MVP consideration for the New England Patriots. Conference championships, AFC, who's going to be there?
2: I have the Bills versus the Ravens.
0: Okay. I have the Patriots versus the Broncos. I think we get a rematch, the AFC Championship game. Bo Nix is going to be terrific. The Patriots are going to win that division again. I got those two in the AFC Championship game. NFC Championship game, who do you have?
2: I have the Rams versus the Dallas Cowboys, Freddie Coven. The streak ends this season of the Cowboys not making a conference championship game.
0: Okay. I got the Rams on one side. I got the Eagles on the other side. It's going to be proven mode. And I think Jalen Hurts, when his back is against the wall, has always shown up and shown out. Who wins the Super Bowl?
2: I'm going Ravens and Rams, and I'm going the Los Angeles Rams winning the Super Bowl.
0: We are in agreement. I got the Rams winning the Super Bowl as well. They got the Guardians of the Galaxy. All that pressure is on them. I think they'll do just fine when it's all said and done. The Rams are our pick to win the Super Bowl championship, and we have the right to change our mind by the end of September. Amber and Ian comes your way next. For Harry Douglas and Freddie Coleman, it's been the Wednesday Groove with an edition of Freddie and Harry on the mighty ESPN Radio.
3: 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Tatis Jr. and the San Diego Padres continue to fight for a wildcard berth when they travel to San Francisco to face the Giants. 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

0: I'm Ed Mankin. The start of the NFL season is about 20 minutes away. The Seahawks and Patriots are ready to do battle in a Super Bowl rematch. Seattle safety Nick Emmanuel is not playing tonight. He is inactive for tonight's game. Tomorrow it'll be the second game between the Rams and the 49ers in Australia. News from around the league, Saints defensive end Cameron Jordan is out for Sunday's game against the Lions. He continues to deal with a hamstring injury. According to ESPN's Adam Schefter and the NFL Network's Ian Rappaport, Raiders tight end Brock Bowers will miss a game or two after undergoing a meniscus trim on Tuesday. Meanwhile, Vikings coach Kevin O'Connell says Carson Wentz will be his number two quarterback behind Kyler Murray on Sunday, changing McCarthy to the number three quarterback. In baseball earlier today, the Pirates rallied as they continued their quest for a wild card spot.
1: Here's Perales back to work. First pitch swinging in the air, deep to left center. Young is at the wall. This one gonna go! Jackson Merrill with another! A two-run homer in the fifth and now a lead homer in the seventh.
0: That call from 97.3 The Fan as the Padres win it over the Nationals 9-2. So San Diego now tied with Arizona for the final wild card spot of the National League. Diamondbacks are waiting out the rain to get underway against the Royals. Also in baseball, the Orioles put an 8 spot up in the third. They lead the Guardians 8-2. However, earlier, Toronto lost its game, so the Blue Jays coming into tonight are a game and a half behind the Guardians for the last AL spot. Astros lead the Phillies 6-4 as they are through four innings in Philadelphia. Angels lead the Red Sox 6-0.
2: Hey, it's resident Super Bowl champ Chris Candy coming up Thursday. I'll tell you which teams will go from the outhouse to the penthouse in 2026. 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
2: One of my favorite things this time of year is to see the videos from last season's dead last losers in fantasy leagues.
1: People are so creative. How do they come up with this?
2: So one of my favorites is this one group had a dude go and dress up as Harry Potter, and he had to go and collect at least 10